Even in the World Championships, we couldn't have beat them. We haven't beaten them. They haven't. There's some crazy thing that they've won, like, 10 of the last 12 gold medals in hockey. But I don't know. It's sad to me that, you know, our team just gave up like that. They gave up. Makes me sad. It's a damn shame. It's a damn shame when your team just gives up. It is. There's no excuse. If I'm a player on a team that I'm representing my country, no matter what sport, no matter the event, you give 100% of what you have. I don't care what game you're coming off of. I don't care what emotions you're feeling. You give 100% if you're playing for your country. You are there to represent the United States. You are there to win a gold medal for this country or any sort of medal. So when I see the Team America in the bronze medal game just embarrass themselves and this country, it makes me cringe. How? Cringe. Do you not have enough heart? Do you not have the confidence to spruce yourself up every morning or in the morning and be like, I'm going to put in 100% today. I know we just lost to Canada. Let's go out there. Let's kick some Finland ass and get us a bronze medal so at least we don't leave with nothing. Not only do we not win in hockey, I'm not saying that the Winter Olympics is usually our thing. Normally, we dominate the Summer Olympics. We got second this year behind Russia in the Winter Olympics because Russia got like 4 golds in the last day, which was unheard of. But that medal would have helped a lot. It would have. Even that bronze. That's still one more to the medal count for the United States. One more. And it just, I don't know. It was sad. And one of the things that I remember from that game, if you go to the end of it and you watch like the Finland team celebrate when they get their medal, they're just as shocked as the United States are. We just beat the U.S. 5-0? What? Excuse me? Took a rash to shut out Team USA? What? Changes need to be made. Figure something out so we don't get embarrassed like that again. It's no excuse. No excuse. All right, guys, we're going to take our first break. Hopefully when we come back, Sam will be here. If not, then you're just going to get me for probably another half hour. But, you know, when we come back, I'm going to talk a little bit about the combine, you know, who surprised me and who kind of let me down. Throwing a couple lower name prospect guys that you may not know about. But, yeah, this is Thursday Night Lights on ETIN. I'm your host, Harris Rubenstein, going solo this time. We'll be right back.

0: Welcome back, guys. It's Thursday Night Lights on ETIN. I'm your host, Harris Rubenstein. Sam Smith, my co-host, should be here in a couple minutes. If you missed our segment last time, we were talking about little Olympic hockey, but now it's football time. Ladies and gentlemen, the 2014 NFL Combine happened this past week. Big things just happened, including Sam Smith arriving. How are you doing, my good friend?
1: A bit tired, you know, worn out, midterms, you know.
0: Going down in a blaze of glory?
1: Yeah, pretty much, more or less. Hey, everybody out there listening. I was under the impression I got a text from Harris. I was sleeping. And I was talking to our producer, Ian, who is currently not with us tonight, and he told me that he believed that the show, or he was going to say that, you know, we're going to figure out, well, basically Ian said that we weren't having the show tonight, because Ian wasn't going to be able to be there. So, miscommunications, give me a little bit of time to warm up, but it's great to be out here with all you guys.
0: ETIN, last time when we missed our show, they sent me a very nasty email saying, we had dead air for 2 hours, and I was like, how's that my fault?
1: Is that true? I thought it naturally plays through.
0: It was supposed to. Apparently, it didn't.
1: That's weird. That's not our fault. That's the auto.
0: They got mad at me, so I got scared.
1: Well, because I mean, cookies and milk crates. Like last week, they had a show that played through. That played through no problem. That seems to be an issue with the computer system rather than us. Don't worry, viewers. We are still infallible.
0: We are beautiful here on Thursday Night Lights, but No, Sam, we actually just, my first thing, I talked about a little Olympic hockey and how pathetic the United States game was against Finland.
1: Oh, well, see, at that point, I mean, I feel like the U.S. Olympic team was feeling kind of a similar sentiment as they did in Vancouver. So they saw that they lost to Canada, you know.
0: Again.
1: So I think that really took the wind out of the USA's sails. I didn't watch the Finland game. I didn't necessarily feel like I had to. I could have predicted it. I would say that after the Canada game, and, you know, Canada game was rough. I remember sitting there watching it, and it was difficult, but I definitely think that the USA's heart wasn't there for the bronze medal game, and understandably.
0: Yeah, I talked about that. I talked about how, you know, it's your country. You still got to man up for your country, not embarrass yourself. Like, that was embarrassing.
1: In front of the world. No, I understand that. And, you know, I personally believe that if we're purely doing a power rankings of the Olympic teams, Olympic hockey teams, based on their performance, I would have put it, a USA, Canada final. I mean, but the way the bracket worked, obviously, we went against Canada in the semis, and we didn't have, I would say we didn't have the best possible finals game that we could have had, and we were going against a Finnish team that, I mean, not that they weren't strong, but the USA had no business losing to them that badly. But I'm not infuriated, and the thing is, I can see where you're coming from as far as saying that you're going to be mad and, you know, it's for your country and stuff, but you and I are both sports enthusiasts. You said you didn't watch it. I didn't watch it. And I think the large amount of the American public wasn't watching, as opposed to the Canadian game, which for a midday game, people watching it live, it was breaking records. Everybody was watching it. So, I can understand where Team USA is coming from, but I can also understand, you know, it's the Olympics. You're playing for your country, but the USA, the only medal game they wanted to be in was for gold, and I can understand that.
0: The opinion, the lovely opinion of Sam Smith, always loved on this show.
1: Oh,
0: welcome back, buddy.
1: No, thank you.
0: You're dumping in a gigantic cup of coffee.
1: Yeah.
0: Possibly the biggest cup of coffee I've ever seen in my life.
1: Yeah,
0: How big is that?
1: That's an extra large.
0: Wow.
1: Yeah, it's from Dunkin'. Starbucks was closed. Now I'm a Dunkin' guy. I think, you know, as you can tell by my passionate opinion, I think I'm starting to wake up. Overall, the Olympics, it was a kind of surprising end, because you saw, you know, Russia periodically being down in the medal race. The U.S. was leading the medal race, you know, up until
0: the last day.
1: Yeah.
0: Last couple hours.
1: Yeah, exactly. And, you know, overall, you look at those types of games to be dominated by largely cold weather countries. You know, you look at your Canada and all that stuff. I believe Germany was leading at one point. The Scandinavian countries leading at another point. But by that last few days, the United States was pretty relatively firmly in the lead. It was pretty clear we were going to win. But it was kind of a bummer just looking at the final medal count and seeing, you know, I felt like just the amount of hype and excitement. I wouldn't say nearly as close as previous winter games, but I would say just the feeling of winning. Like, you're hearing a lot of gold medal stories. You're hearing a lot of medal stories from the U.S. Obviously, the hockey game or just the hockey team losing was kind of crushing. But you know, it seemed like we had the most successful games. But last day was a big change.
0: It's kind of sad too that's how it had to end.
1: Yeah. Yeah, I mean,
0: who wins four golds in one day? The last couple hours. That was shocking to me. But outside of the Olympics, we actually had a huge event go on in football. What happened in football this week?
1: In football this week?
0: Yeah. What was going on in Indianapolis this week?
1: Indianapolis this week
0: involved a lot of college players.
1: The combine. Sorry. Wow.
0: Good morning.
1: Yeah, a little bit slow. The combine, you saw Michael Sam, he finished, I believe, 16 out of 52 of the defensive ends in the 40-yard dash. Middle of the pack, not surprising. Right. But overall, Michael Sam was outbenched by a punter. Which, once again, you know, there's some good punters in there. But, Michael Sam, I would call it a pedestrian combine.
0: He did not have a good combine.
1: Yeah. No, because one of the things we were talking about last week was the fact that if he is, you know, that D end, he wants to be that pass rushing position, and he doesn't have the size, he's got to have the speed, and speed, you know, pedestrian.
0: Yeah, he doesn't have the strength either, which I was personally worried about. But a couple people I want to point out that really did a great job to me, especially in that.
1: Rich Eisen.
0: Yes. Finally got under 6 seconds.
1: Yeah.
0: Good man, Rich.
1: Very proud of him.
0: Well, one, I think my number one guy is Clowney. He shut everybody up. Everyone was like, oh, you're senior season. He's like, here's 4.5 reasons for you to shut the hell up. Like,
1: No. I mean, honestly. He clocked unofficially at under 4.5,
0: yeah,
1: right?
0: Yeah, it was a 4.46. It was like a 4.46. Yeah.
1: That was, yeah. There's, you know, obviously people were having doubt about it throughout the year. But I never really wavered, because the thing was, with a talent like that, I am not surprised. You know, him, you know, I think I saw an article, and it was early on in the season off Deadspin, and it said Clowney should not play any more games unless he's getting paid.
0: Yeah, exactly.
1: Because you just
0: like,
1: do not
0: he knows
1: want to
0: how
1: it.
0: Good he is. Like, he showed it in his redshirt sophomore year, where he was just like, here, I'm going to, you know, have the most tackles for loss in the SEC and also lead them in sacks and somehow not win defensive player of the year for the SEC. And then he comes to this year and he's like, well, what the heck am I playing for? Everyone already knows what I can do. I just don't want to get hurt.
1: No.
0: And he still got hurt.
1: Yeah, I know. It's kind of crappy in that sentiment. And, you know, people talk about a lot. He was obviously a phenomenal player last year. And then, you know, his big kind of star revealing moment was against Michigan in the bowl game. Mm-hmm. The hit, I mean, which I still the most incredible hit I've ever seen in my entire life, in live or on tape. And I've seen you can just think of huge hits just in the NFL. You mean, if you've even watched, you know, where people are a little bit more lax with their, you know, spearing people and helmet to helmet tackles, like watching a high school game or, you know, watching lower level games, you see huge hits.
0: Mm-hmm.
1: But that was just perfectly timed, well formed. I mean, great form. And there was nothing the running back could do in that situation. I mean, he got his freaking head popped off.
0: Yeah,
1: but
0: really.
1: Sound tackling, mm-hmm. He's fast and he's ferocious. And the thing is, he knows he's the best because he is the best.
0: He is the best. So, Clowney is one of the guys. So, my another guy that I really like because he reminds me of, like, a carbon copy of Antonio Brown for the Steelers.
1: Okay.
0: My guy from LSU, Odell Beckham Jr. 4.4 40, 4.4 340.
1: That's like Trenton Holiday speed.
0: Mm-hmm. A 6.69 three cone speed, top five for wide receivers.
1: In breakdown, that's good.
0: In the 20-yard shuttle and the 60-yard shuttle, he was top performer. My one worry is that he only could do 7 bench reps, but he's only 5'11", 200 pounds. He's a wide receiver. I mean, like, not really worried about that. In college, he showed a great ability to, he showed an incredible ability of blocking. That was just like one of his big things coming out of college. And I believe the vertical leap, he was, where's his vertical leap? Can't find it.
1: Okay, repeat for me.
0: Anyway.
1: Okay, do you have his stat? Okay, what was his 40?
0: His 40 was 4.49.
1: 4.49, 20-yard shuttle.
0: 4.43.
1: 4.43 was his 40.
0: 4.43, yeah, 4.43, 40.
1: 20-yard.
0: 20-yard was 3.94.
1: 3.94. Reps?
0: 7.
1: 7. Vertical jump?
0: This was the only one that kind of disappointed me. It was only 38.5.
1: Okay, and broad jump.
0: This is cool. 122 inches.
1: Okay,
0: which is 10 feet.
1: So I'm gonna read to you. This immediately came to mind. Obviously, he's smaller and surprisingly stronger. Someone out of last year's draft class taken nice and early, and has been. And you said Odell can block.
0: Yes, he's a great blocker.
1: Okay,
0: him and Jarvis Landry out of LSU are great blockers.
1: Okay, so but then you look at as far as the lack of size and speed. I'm going to throw out the name Tavon Austin.
0: Okay.
1: And, okay, so Austin's considered, obviously, just a burner. Yeah. And, you know, one of the problems was that they were looking at when he was coming in was the fact that he had really not taken any major hits at West Virginia.
0: Surprisingly.
1: He was a small guy, you know, 174 pounds.
0: Actually,
1: and
0: that's not surprising. No one hit him.
1: The thing is, bench press, 14 reps. That's good.
0: It's good.
1: For a little guy. I mean, obviously, we're analyzing the draft from last year. Vertical jump, 32. Broad jump, 120. 20-yard shuttle, 401. So, as far as just, you know, you have a Tavon Austin who's really fast. But when you look at the 20-yard shuttle time, that is more ability to break down and cut. You got your route running receivers. And you got people who are good with, you know, Tavon Austin is going to outrun you, but then I would say Odell Beckham Jr., just purely based on the 20-yard shuttle time, is going to elude you.
0: Yeah.
1: Which he's just quick with his feet. I like those numbers, and if he can block, he's got a space in an NFL system immediately.
0: Mm-hmm. And then, so Odell Beckham Jr. was another guy. Two guys that kind of, like, you know, I knew, obviously, you know, they're ridiculous athletes. I think that, you know, they're both top 10 picks, Khalil Mack and Anthony Barr. They were going toe-to-toe on every single event. The 40, Khalil Mack, 4.65, Anthony Barr, 4.66. These are two guys that are going to be picked very close to each other in the upcoming NFL draft. Khalil Mack had a better vertical jump by a lot, actually. That's more of his explosiveness. So basically what I got from this is that Khalil Mack is much more explosive than Anthony Barr. Anthony Barr might be a little more better, might be a better tackler.
1: Mm-hmm.
0: But overall, I think that Khalil Mack is the better prospect. He's better. He had a better senior season. He's just better. And I think that you'll see him probably taken. If he gets past 6, I'll be shocked.
1: Fair enough.
0: Shocked at 6.
1: What I forget, at the combine, is that where they do Wonderlic, or do they do that other time?
0: I don't know. Actually,
1: okay.
0: I think they do.
1: Because the thing is, I want to see. Let's see. I want to see Clowney. I mean, obviously, I'm just jumping back to Clowney real quick. I want to see what his Wonderlic score is. Because obviously,
0: really?
1: I do. I mean, obviously, he's a speedster. He's just sound. He's an animal. He's ridiculous, and he's going to be great put in a system. But looking at him in the role of being smart, and if he's not in a defense that complete, if he's in a defense where they're going to rely heavily on good leadership in, you know, not necessarily if you have him out, whatever linebacker position you have, because I think he's versatile.
0: Mm-hmm.
1: He doesn't have to be restricted to being a Mike, a Will, a Sam, anything like that. But, you know, I want to see if you're going to have somebody who's this freak on the defense, who's absolutely insanely talented, you're going to have people looking towards him. And Wonderlic score is going to be coming down to if he comes against a Peyton Manning, if he comes against someone who's as smart as that, is he going to be able to audible his own defense? Because they're going to be looking to him since he is the most talented.
0: Mm-hmm.
1: So, let's see.
0: Do you know what really surprised me?
1: Something. What's up?
0: Guess we're in the same, excuse me, 1/100th of a second slower than Johnny Manziel.
1: Quarterback?
0: Yeah.
1: I have it.
0: It was Derek Carr.
1: Wow.
0: I did not realize that Derek Carr was that fast.
1: And coming right behind Derek Carr is Jordan Lynch.
0: Yeah.
1: I mean,
0: who showed off his athleticism, kind of failed at the whole actual being a quarterback thing.
1: Yeah, not a surprise there.
0: Had a lot of bad throws, but you know, Bortles running a 4.9, the same as AJ McCarron, that also shocked me, because I thought Blake Bortles was supposed to be this, you know, Mr. Superman athlete, like 4.6 guy that just 6.5 just ran you over.
1: Yeah.
0: I was really shocked.
1: And you're not really seeing anything particularly impressive from the quarterback field in the 40 time. I mean, Logan Thomas is first at 4.61.
0: I mean, of course.
1: Stephen Morris.
0: Of course.
1: But then you look at, you know, I was looking at, you know, 40 times this week of previous, previous quarterbacks. You had like, and some of it is a little bit different because of the implementation of electronic timing, but you have like Michael Vick's early run times, like 4.3s, something like insane like that, and there's some fluctuation, but yeah, still more or less that's ridiculous. And you have, you know, full 300th of a second. You'll see even like lesser named quarterbacks who will just have ridiculous 40 times and people are like, who the hell is this guy?
0: Yeah.
1: But you're not even seeing that this year. You're not seeing speed. And, like, you're seeing a Johnny Manziel at a 4.68. Okay, he's mobile. But, you know, that's pretty high up for a big-name quarterback.
0: I'm very disappointed that Teddy Bridgewater did almost nothing.
1: Yeah.
0: He had the best broad jump of any quarterback. Mm-hmm. And he also had the best 20-yard shuttle of any quarterback. Now, quarterbacks don't really need a 20-yard shuttle. Mm-hmm. Vertical was only about 30 inches. I mean, he's only 6'2". But, like, I wanted to see him throw, and I wanted to see him run.
1: Yeah. No.
0: And I understand that, you know, more people, you know, that a lot of players are more comfortable doing that at their own school, with their own people, in their own place. Mm-hmm. But look, you are fighting to possibly be the number one overall pick against two other quarterbacks and a freakish defensive end. If, to me, this shows lack of confidence and ability.
1: I disagree.
0: That's my only thing with this. All the other quarterbacks threw.
1: Yep.
0: Derek Carr threw. Bortles threw. Manziel didn't, but that was, he did everything else. Mm-hmm. McCarron threw. Bridgewater didn't.
1: Okay, here's the thing. Here's the thing with Teddy.
0: If Bortles throws, you throw. I'm sorry. He's your biggest competition right now.
1: Here's my thing. Teddy Bridgewater, this position, entering the draft, and for a while was, and currently is still, even after the draft, and, you know, even after the combine, there's going to be weeks of speculation and people to butt heads for number one or even top quarterback. Teddy Bridgewater is still the top quarterback in the draft. And, you know, without particularly impressive performance, you know, you see wild cards. Like, if you see, like, a Jordan Lynch, he could be entering, you know, because a lot of questions are coming up about the fact that, you know, played in a bad conference, blah, blah, blah, blah, blah, all that stuff. And you could see a Jordan Lynch jump up because he had a great combine. But the thing is with Teddy Bridgewater, he has been number one, especially at quarterback. I mean, obviously, Clowney, you know, is making a strong effort to be number one overall. Bridgewater is going to be number one overall pick anyway, and I think it's quite frankly just hurting his own stock if he's supposed to be doing it at the combine.
0: I think he's been taken over.
1: Really? By who?
0: I've seen a lot of people start to prefer Bortles over him.
1: Yeah, but the thing is, the Bortles talk, as far as it coming up, it's more of a recent thing. I would say Bridgewater has had his spot.
0: I know Bridgewater had his spot, and that's what I'm saying.
1: And I would say continually, a lot of people, I would say the majority, it's still Bridgewater.
0: And I'm just saying, If you think you are the number one pick, and I understand that you're not supposed to, you know, listen to the media, but when it comes to whether or not you're the number one overall pick, I think you kind of have to. Mm-hmm. And if you hear that there is someone that is seriously, I am not kidding when I say this, seriously threatening your chance of being the number one overall pick that, you know, you're projected to be all season, you go up at any chance you get against that person and beat them to prove you're better than them. And I'm sorry, him at his Louisville Pro Day is not going to, with receivers that he already knows, with people that he already knows is not going to prove anything to me. What would have proved to me if he came out there and destroyed him was a competitive fire and a necessary confidence to win. That, like, literally, if go look at Blake Bortles' Twitter, he was like, "Of course I'm gonna throw. Why wouldn't I? It's silly not to." If you see that in the media, you see your number one competitor for the number one overall pick throwing and saying, "Why wouldn't you?" Kind of, that's a little aimed at you, kind of like a little, like, you know, stab in the side there. You do it. You go up against him. He runs a 4.93. You get on that field and you run a 4.7. He throws 10 passes, completes 8 of them. You go on that field and you complete 9. If you really think you're better than him, go head to head. Because right now, that's what they're looking at. I'm sorry, Manziel may be going first overall. I think the combine may have kind of hurt him a little bit just because, you know, he small hands, not really big, you know, he didn't really weigh in the size that people thought. He is under 6 foot. I just think that if you look at Bortles, a 6'5 guy who's getting comparisons to people like Ben Roethlisberger and Andrew Luck, you take him and you beat him at anything he does.
1: Okay, but then you look at a Blake Bortles, and the reason why I'm not going to put him above Bridgewater is things that he's going to have to, you know, maybe Blake Bortles, you give him a few years, he could go past Bridgewater with development. I would never take Bortles over Bridgewater because the fact is Bridgewater, you look at the things to take away from him, mm-hmm. they say, maybe he's a little bit lean. Maybe he could put on some weight. You know, you look at his, you know, and obviously him not running a 40, him not doing the bench, you might say that hurts him. You saw the things he did do. Very great broad jump. Very great shuttle run. But you look at stuff for Bortles, and weaknesses are people looking at is that he has bad footwork. That something can be fixed, but it's not pro ready. He's coming out of a spread offense. And, you know, you see he can throw the deep ball, but you can see passes that come out are ducks. I mean, when you look at Bridgewater, though, you have someone who has good footwork. He has a degree of elusiveness. And quite frankly, at this point, I would understand completely. You know, I can see him more not wanting to do the bench than anything by people saying he's scrawny or lean. I can see less justification in doing the 40. Doing the 40, I could see that he would do the 40 more likely, you know. But the thing is, I say, especially after seeing Bortles not with a particularly impressive, you know, 40 or anything, I think the arguments for Bridgewater and the things that need to be fixed are something that physically he can put on muscle. With Bortles, it's something that in your head you're going to have to fix, and you're going to have better footwork and better placement and be able to work a pocket. I mean, that's something that you need to pick up. And I mean, maybe that's a result of the fact that the system he was in was largely shotgun.
0: One of the things, I know, I still have Bridgewater ahead of Bortles. Like, one of the reasons I really like Bortles is just because, you know, he's really good in the pocket. He always keeps sliding downfield. You don't really find, you know, he's a rare-sized athlete. I'm sorry, he's 6'5", 232, quarterback. You don't see those guys just walk down the street. He is the prime size for an NFL quarterback. He's what you want.
1: Yeah, but
0: and with Bridgewater, the reason I take Bridgewater over him is because I truly believe that in the NFL, that if you have IQ and footwork as a quarterback, you can succeed. Because, you know, I'm sorry, Tom Brady does not have that great of an arm. Peyton Manning does not have that great of an arm at all. Mm-hmm. Philip Rivers has a good, not great arm, but all three of them are incredibly smart quarterbacks.
1: Absolutely.
0: Incredibly smart quarterbacks. Now, my one worry with Bridgewater is him throwing the ball deep down the field. Mm. Very inconsistent, very Tom Brady-like when it comes to throwing the ball deep down the field. You know, people, his constant pro comparison is Aaron Rodgers, which I don't see at all, because Aaron Rodgers, if you've ever seen him throw a deep ball, it's the prettiest thing you've ever seen in sports. That's why when I say Teddy Bridgewater, I compare him more to Tom Brady. But the one thing I'm worried about with Bridgewater, now, obviously, you know, he has all the athleticism he needs. You know, he's a pretty good athlete, not great athlete. I would take Bortles when it comes to pure athletic ability. I would take Bridgewater when it comes to football IQ and competitiveness. I think the one thing that scouts love about Bridgewater is that there's no, out in this class, no one is more driven and more competitive than Bridgewater. Mm. He will be in the film room for days if he has to. He's one of those guys. But my one worry with him in the NFL is durability.
1: Mm-hmm.
0: He's only 6'2", 214.
1: Mm-hmm.
0: At the quarterback position, now I understand that there are quarterbacks smaller than him that have not gotten hurt. But 6'2", 215 normally puts you at that, you know, that weird size where you're not fast enough to constantly be running away with people, running away from people, but you're small enough that if you take a big hit, it's going to hurt a lot.
1: Mm-hmm.
0: He's at that very awkward size in the middle that you're not fast enough and you can't take that big of hits. It's a very awkward size to be in. Like you said, you can fill out a frame, but that's the one thing that worries me with him. Small hands also, only 9 1/4. That's small compared to the other quarterbacks in this class. I think that he is everything up here when it comes to the mental aspect of the game. He's the number one prospect that we've seen in a very long time. Mm-hmm. I don't think we've seen a quarterback that can read the field better than Bridgewater in a very long time.
1: Yeah.
0: My one worry is, in the NFL, I have the same worry about Manziel also, is that in the NFL is largely driven by 10 to 20 yard routes and a lot of about, you know, 8 to 9 yard comeback routes. If you don't throw that 8 to 9 comeback route with some mustard on it and you throw a duck, that thing's being taken the other way for 6 every time.
1: Absolutely. Absolutely.
0: And those 10 to 20 yard throws, which I still don't think Manziel can make consistently, I think that Bridgewater can really show on his pro day or whatever that he can hit those passes. You'll see him like go back to number one on everyone's board. But I wanted to see him throw at the combine to shut everyone up. Bortles, when he was throwing, looked fantastic. He was throwing rockets and missiles and any other type of projectiles all over the place, hitting everybody. He looked fantastic.
1: Mm-hmm.
0: And my one thing, like literally when I was watching, I was like, why is Bridgewater not out there trying to kick his ass? If he really thinks he's better, that was just my one thing. Especially, it was a little disappointing for someone that has such a reputation for being so extremely competitive. And I understand if there's a lot of pressure or if you're not comfortable, but welcome to the NFL.
1: No, the thing is, with Bridgewater, I completely understand where he's coming from as far as wanting to have his pro day, because the thing is, when you get to the point of having his pro day, his numbers are going to blow Bortles completely out of the water, because he's going to be throwing to people he knows. And on top of that, he's going to be in a completely comfortable environment. He's going to be throwing, you know, not that Indianapolis is outdoors, but people, you know, takeaway people have been saying about Bridgewater that he might not be able to play outside. You know, you look at his Cincinnati game, but I completely see where he's coming from, because the thing is, when you look however many weeks from now that his pro day is, it's going to blow Bortles out of the water. As far as Bortles, you know, people talking to him being an ideal sized quarterback and stuff, 6'5", 232, you know, 18 pounds more than Bridgewater. And proportionate to the height difference, there's 3-inch height difference. Really, their builds just proportionately are basically the same. You know, even a hand size, it's only an eighth of a difference between Bortles. And, you know, if people are going to be giving Bortles the edge because he's so significantly bigger than Bridgewater is, it's not that much of a difference.
0: It's just that no one, it's just that any question that people had about Bortles when it comes to throwing the ball, he took away with the combine. He was hitting everything. I watched him throw. It was incredible. I was like, this guy looks like a number one overall pick. This guy looks like if you take him first overall, he could potentially lead you to a Super Bowl. I wanted to see that at Bridgewater because I still have questions about his arm.
1: Mm-hmm.
0: I do. And the easiest way to make critics like me shut up is to accept any challenge that is put in front of you and destroy it. And I understand, you know, he's going to go back to Louisville and be with all of his coaches and receivers. Well, guess what, Teddy? The team you're drafted by is not going to have people you know. Unless you're Andrew Luck and you get the entire Stanford roster, you know, assigned to your team.
1: Here's the thing. People always say for Bridgewater, his stats were padded because he was throwing in a dink and dunk system, a very West Coasty type system, run and gun, whatever. And you look at that, and you know issues might come about. Can he throw the long ball? First off, if you're going to be drafting him to a team expecting him to start first year, he better not have a system that's having him throwing the long ball as a rookie. I'm just saying. You want those high percentage passes that are going to get you first downs. And the thing is, if you're running a high percentage West Coast game, you don't need to have the best chemistry with your receivers. You need to get timing on how to run a fade route properly, yeah. How to run a post, how to run those 20 plus yard plays. That's why I like Bridgewater. The fact that he is so proficient in throwing in the short game, it will allow him to adapt to an NFL offense more readily. And you're going to look at, you know, if you look at a rookie quarterback starting in a system that's going to be largely long balls, I think about, okay, Cam Newton's rookie year, you know, obviously at that point in time, he broke a lot of records. He also threw a lot of interceptions.
2: Yeah,
1: he did. And he was hucking it up to Steve Smith, but they didn't have their timing. Even though, more or less, even at that point, Steve Smith was one of those people who's just like, I run, you throw it as far as you can and catch it. But still, there was timing issues with those two.
2: Right.
1: But with Bridgewater, I look at the chemistry being, you know, once again, you're going to have it with people you know. So any questions about the long ball, he's going to have already finished with his receivers in Louisville. So people are going to look statistically, you know, I would say once scouts look at it, that they'll be able to see that, you know, you can throw the long ball better to people that you have good chemistry with. But when you look at the hard facts, when you look at what's going to be going back to the owners and to the coaches, and, you know, you're comparing side-by-side Bortles' stats and Bridgewater's stats, you're going to see, you know, people are like, you know, maybe see the weakness on Bridgewater's sheet, and you say, oh, he has problems with the long ball. Then you look at his Louisville Pro Day, he's throwing to these people that he's been throwing to all his entire tenure in college, and he's going to be hitting the long ball no problem, without any issue. So I think Bridgewater, A, would adapt to an NFL system more readily because he's used to the dink and dunk system, and I think an offensive coordinator would adjust for a physically talented quarterback who does a short game system. While Bortles, not to say that it's not great that he can throw the long ball, hell, you know, his combine stats, as far as passing, there's no refuting it, fantastic. But I'm just saying the long ball in a rookie quarterback can be developed. You can get stronger and figure out that chemistry. But if you have just a proficient passer who can run a system, you know, you can even have Bridgewater, you know, if you want to, you can have him being a game manager like an Alex Smith the first year, and he can develop into a more talented passer. If you have a talented receiving core, if you have big receiving core, you have easy people to throw to where he can develop that long ball or that, you know, that red zone type pass, you know, all that type of stuff. But just overall, I feel like Bridgewater is just a stronger, more adaptable pick.
0: One person that we'd obviously definitely need to talk about, possible first-round pick also, Johnny Manziel, who had a, I still think he had a pretty good combine, you know, 4.68 40, which is exactly what I expected from him.
1: Mm-hmm.
0: Expected a very good thing. Expected a lot of good I never had questions to him about an athlete. Like, he was a top performer in 40-yard dash, vertical jump, broad jump, the cone drill, and the shuttle. Like, not surprising.
1: Mm-hmm.
0: Duh. Like, you know, he's one of the best athletes that we've seen in the quarterback position. I mean, honestly, the kid reminds me of Doug Flutie. That's always been my pro comparison to him. He's the next Doug Flutie, which isn't a problem. Doug Flutie won 4 Grey Cups in the CFL. But, my question with Manziel, and I'll put this past you, obviously, you know, I have questions about his arm. I have questions about his health. Mm. I have questions about his off-the-field stuff. My biggest question, though, is take away Mike Evans.
1: Mm.
0: And Mike Evans' incredible ability to high point the ball and to make impossible Vincent Jackson-like catches, because that's who he is. He's literally Vincent Jackson in a Texas A&M uniform.
1: Mm.
0: Take him away and replace him with our guy Odell Beckham.
1: Okay.
0: 5'11 guy.
1: Okay.
0: Not 6'5", 230.
1: Mm-hmm.
0: 5'11", 190.
1: Mm-hmm.
0: What do his stats look like?
1: Not the same. Because, I mean, and like I was just making the comparison to, when you have a young quarterback, one of his best friends is an enormous receiver. Like, you know, when Eli was starting, he had Plaxico to toss the ball up to. And, you know, Evans, you know, you look at a bunch of plays that are, you know, they're described as phenomenal catches by Evans, but really they were bad throws by Manziel. And you take away Evans, you know, maybe Manziel would have been more used to a more speedster type role, but, you know, I think Manziel's, there's a lot of things that are suspect about Manziel, just overall. I like him. I enjoy watching him play. You know, once again, just the first year of him starting when there was the Johnny Manziel hype, I saw that he was going, you know, he had, you know, I want to say they were playing Missouri or something. Maybe this was a few weeks before they played Bama. It was Texas A&M, Missouri. I believe Missouri was better ranked by maybe one or two in the AP poll. And Manziel, more or less, I mean...
0: Wait. Was that the game when Texas A&M was in their white jerseys?
1: Not sure. No, I think it was brown.
0: Oh, never mind. Because yeah. There's another game against Mississippi State, which was a game before Alabama. That was the first game I ever saw.

0: Because, like, it was really after the Bama game that it exploded.
1: It exploded, but it exploded around him, but he didn't immediately just kind of throw himself
0: into it. Because at the time, because there's one thing that I will never take away from Johnny Manziel is his dedication and love for the game. He loves playing football. Mm-hmm. That's his escape. That's where his number one focus is all the time. That's one of the things I love about him. So during the season, he was never really distracted by the hype just because, you know, he's focused on football.
1: Yeah.
0: I was saying that Mike Evans has a lot to do with that. I think Mike Evans is an incredible influence on him on the football field. But then the offseason exploded.
1: Yeah.
0: He embraced it. He loved it. He went too far with it.
1: Mm-hmm.
0: And he got in trouble with it. Multiple times.
1: No. For Manziel, complacency was chaos, basically.
0: And
1: downtime was his downfall, because the thing was, he didn't have that regular regimen of practice every day.
0: Mm-hmm.
1: All that stuff. And then you see him when he comes back. You know, there was just things of note. There's, pictures being posted online later on. Or early in the season, there was the issue about the autographs. You saw him skipping out on the Manning Passing Academy because he's too damn hungover. Like, all that stuff. And he, you know, came back to practice, gotten, a few altercations and stuff. Yeah, his head got big. You know, and especially that idea. You know, it was one thing if there was I definitely would say he was starting to see, you know, dollar signs, because you see that he was going to get money out of this. Not just the fact that he is, you know, a talented quarterback. He is, you know, he's talented. It's that he is marketable. Johnny Football was marketable, and Texas A&M took advantage of that. And I'm sure, you know, just looking back at revenue numbers, I'm pretty sure it's going to reflect how well Texas A&M and the NCAA did because of having a Johnny Manziel-type character, specifically Johnny Manziel.
0: Yeah.
1: But, you know, it went to his head. You know, he came back, he was having more issue, you know, there was more controversy, and just the fact that he had that fact that he was, you know, redshirt freshman, first to win a Heisman, historic 2 years, historic in the fact that he was a freshman, it went to his head. And he was so hyped, and that offseason was just, there wasn't enough going on for him to, you know, not have to go to these parties and take advantage of everything that was going on. Having, you know, I think 2 weeks ago, Drake was wearing a shirt that had just Manziel being kissed by two girls on it. They have a man crush. I don't know.
0: Like, I think the perfect, there's never been a more perfect description of a prospect than Manziel when it comes to high risk, high reward.
1: Mm-hmm.
0: You know, I think that this guy could either destroy or, you know, mold your franchise in whatever you want it to be. My on a more football basis, my question to you, and I'll kind of go off and I'll give my opinion on this. Will his style, and obviously, you know, very unique style at that, will his style work in the NFL? Because personally, I think that he's going to, let's say he gets drafted by the Cleveland Browns.
1: Mm-hmm.
0: You know, he's going to go into a game against the Bengals. And then Geno Atkins, who is one of the fastest defensive linemen that we've seen in the past decade, he's going to try doing his little run around things.
1: Mm-mm.
0: And he's going to run right into Geno, and Geno's going to end him.
1: Yeah.
0: And he's going to get hurt.
1: No, done. Either he's going to run directly into him, or he's going to be in the process of backing. And you know, you talk about all the times that Manziel's instincts have gotten him out of these situations. You know, like those incredible plays and all that stuff. A lot of them were so lucky, and they should have been turnovers. But you see him, you know, you see all these phenomenal plays in the pocket. He's going back 20 yards, blah, blah, blah, blah, blah. It's all great, and it's all highlight worthy. But he also feels ghosts in the pocket, and he all of a sudden will freak out, and he'll think that someone's coming,
0: yeah,
1: but
0: exactly.
1: No one's coming.
0: He doesn't really have great pocket awareness. Like, he acts like he does. It's kind of lucky.
1: Yeah. It's completely
0: very lucky. He's skittish feet. He's the it's like Tom Brady in the Super Bowl. He's very skittish feet for no reason.
1: Yeah, no, but and you look at these gigantic plays. Now, you know, some of them weren't even necessarily impressive passing plays where he's running 20 yards back downfield and blah, blah, blah. And it ends up being, from where he originally threw it, like a 6 yard pass. You know, maybe it was a third and six or something. But, you know, you look at the scrambles as being the big highlights. those scrambles aren't going to be highlights when you're going to get sacked and

0: your hat and where you're actually going against, you know, even just in his draft class, if you see a Clowney level linebacker pass rusher, he's going to get you. He's not going to let you go. And it looks cool and it's highlight worthy when you go back 20 yards and you manage to come back and get the first down, you're passing. It doesn't look cool when you do that and you get sacked 20 yards back and you're destroying a drive.
1: That was what happened when Tim Tebow played the Patriots, I remember. He tried to do all that stuff and Vince Wilfork wasn't having it. But like my one thing, like another thing with Manziel, you know, I think that one thing that definitely drove him in college was he kind of had this, obviously, you know, a bigger than life kind of, you know, mantra about him that I think intimidated a lot of teams, like, we're going against Johnny Football, and, you know, he'd just go out there and dominate, because, you know, the other team was intimidated by him. He's going into the NFL where no one gives two craps who he is.
0: Absolutely.
1: And they will hit you and destroy you not caring who you are, because now they're paid to do it, and it's their job. Their job is to end you. I'm a little worried, very worried, actually, that he loses that confidence boost of knowing he's the best player on the field every single time. Once he loses that confidence boost and he has to come back down to earth, I'm worried that it's going to get in his head. My one worry with him is that if he loses confidence, it's going to stay in his head. And my one worry that it comes along with that is that when it comes to off-the-field stuff, I'm a little worried that we could see a Ryan Leaf like crash down with him.
0: Yeah. You see, thing is, Manziel, I don't see him cracking like Leaf because I don't think he's anger issues.
1: I could see Bridgewater going first and someone trading up to get Manziel at two. And forever we will have Peyton, you know, Bridgewater turns into the next Peyton Manning and Manziel becomes the next Ryan Leaf.
0: Well, the thing is, I feel
1: that's
0: like
1: just my worry.
0: Oh, well, yeah. But the thing is with that, overall, you just look back at quality of quarterbacks since Peyton, you know, since the Peyton Leaf draft, and the run of the mill third round pick can be a starting quarterback. And then you look at Johnny Manziel. The guy, you know, obviously look at his off-the-field issues. One thing you can't take away from him, he's good with the media. More or less, he gives them what they want, but he's got a certain charm to him, you know. I just don't see him being like Leaf. You know, I could see him getting real frustrated, but I would see him cracking down and venting in a form of becoming more cocky, you know, being... I'll compare it to Cam Newton. I can see Manziel getting put in finally, you know, whoever gets drafted by, they have someone else starting for whatever reason, team gets down 3-4 touchdowns, Manziel comes in, scores a big run, gets a big play, and he does Cam Newton-esque Superman.
1: Do his little money thing.
0: Well, yeah, no, but you look at...
1: Yeah.
0: He's going to have that issue. Yeah, he's gonna do his celebration.
1: Cam Newton will be up 34-14, runs it a touchdown, and does it. It's like, Cam, you're losing.
0: Yeah, you're losing significantly. Like, okay, maybe, you know, you tie the game, great, okay, you can celebrate whatever, but I feel like that, his head's too big, and that's something you can fix because... You put him in a team, and you look at hype, not so much hype, but negative press control. You looked at the Chargers last year. You didn't hear anything about Manti and his phantom girlfriend, you know, this season, because the Chargers handle it well in their locker room. There's a little bit of rumbles at the beginning of the season, but they're like, this guy's a football player. Okay, that's the deal. If you get Manziel going into a system where he's not starting. Nor if he's going to a system where he's not starting, he can be swept under the rug, and you know the coaches can say you don't talk. You're a second string quarterback. If he's a starting quarterback, there's obviously going to be a lot of hype, and he's the leader of the team, and he's going to be interacting with the media a lot. But his teammates are going to say, and I believe his coach is going to say, "All right, man, it's great. You love the media, and you have a lot of players that love the media. But if you're going to make yourself look like a jerk as a rookie quarterback who's unproven." You know, if he's starting to get stat lines which are reasonable, I can see him coming out and being psyched and whatnot. But you know, I don't know. It's a big coin flip as to how he's going to handle the media attention. And I think a lot of it's up to the organization how they're going to handle him and tell him to handle the media.
1: So I think like just a couple teams that you could end up with, possibly the obviously Texans, Jaguars, Browns, and Raiders. Those are that's your top four of your top five teams. The Rams don't really need a quarterback yet, but I don't know. Out of those, honestly, I'm a little worried if he goes to a Jaguars, Browns, or Raiders. If he goes to, if he gets first overall to the Texans, that would be perfect. But he won't, because Bill O'Brien likes big quarterbacks, which is why I think Bortles, unfortunately, is going to go first, just because Bill, that's why he got Christian Hackenberg to Penn State. He likes big quarterbacks.
0: Yeah. But I can see they, you know, the Texans can, you know, have their cake and eat it too in that sense, because I feel like the Texans could trade the number one overall draft pick to for someone who wants Clowney. And then they can trade it so that they get either a reasonably good, they would get like a 10, a 10 or 8 or something in the first round, a really good second, or maybe even two firsts, and then they would be able to get Bortles no issue. And the thing is, I see that type of situation happening as opposed to the Texans taking Bortles number one overall. They're going to get more value out of that pick because I don't see any other
1: teams.
0: I think
1: that's what the Rams are going to do.
0: Yeah,
1: Les Snead is fantastic at that. He's done that twice already. Like, the, you know, did the RG3 trade, and they did 2 years before that with the Cowboys or something, and just stripped them of everything. But I don't know. I just
0: I'm gonna throw out the name. You just mentioned them. Where I think Manziel would be great, where he would work and fit perfectly, Dallas Cowboys. This is why I'm
1: going to
0: say that.
1: Manziel's not going to the Cowboys.
0: No, no, I'm telling you why he would fit and why I could absolutely see it happening. Jerry Jones, first off, yesterday, there was a few minutes special on ESPN talking about Jerry Jones and his legacy. All right, phenomenal start. You know, you have some of the most legendary coaches, he fired Landry, who was the only coach who was ever for the Cowboys. Hired Jimmy Johnson. They won a Super Bowl. Hired SH guy named who won the next Super Bowl in the 90s with Aikman. Because it was Jimmy Johnson, then it was...
1: Oh, it was a guy that didn't actually do anything. Just was like a figurehead.
0: Yeah, basically, but he won it. I mean, because that was definitely the epitome of the Jerry Jones era of running the... And obviously, still, the Cowboys are a Jerry Jones-run team. But then since then... I think the statistic was, since 1996, the Cowboys are something like 158-158. They're even regular season, and they've only won, you know, two playoff games. And you know, you look at it, there was the one game Jerry Jones admits that few games he has cried because of. He cried, and he admits that he cried in the 2007 divisional game against the Giants. He said he cried because it was completely crushing, and he had made it to that next round and he lost it. But the reason why I think Jerry Jones would want him, it'd be great. It would be, you know, even if there's negative press coming from, because it's Manziel, as much as there's negative press that comes from Manziel, it would be press towards the Cowboys organization. It would put a fire on, you know, and you could do the type of thing, we're drafting him, but he's sitting on the bench. But even if you say that, you're going to be motivating Tony Romo to play at a higher level. And
1: I like Tony Romo personally.
0: The thing is, he's a good quarterback, and as a Giants fan, that sounds like blasphemy that I'm saying that. And I like Tony Romo's story. You know, the fact that he went from a thrower at the combine to getting drafted and taking a leading role, and he's a phenomenal player. But, you know, Tony Romo coming in the clutch and overall that type of stuff. I mean, the 2011 year that the Giants won the Super Bowl, Tony Romo had a better statistical year. Eli had more fourth quarter comebacks and was more clutch. I'm always going to take a clutch quarterback over that, but I say if you put a Manziel in that system, A, he can build under Romo. If Romo goes on to have five more year career, maybe wins a few playoffs, has a chance to run at the Super Bowl, okay, you have Manziel on the bench and he's getting big time experience under a great quarterback, a good quarterback's coach, and on a historic organization, he's staying in Texas, you know, where there's going to be a large fan base for him, which is why I also like Houston, him playing at Houston. And you'll have that effect that people that who are just from Texas are going to be psyched that they're going to have Manziel playing there in the first place. So you're just going to see Manziel getting cheers. If he goes to the Cowboys, he's not going to start for the first few years, but it's going to motivate Tony Romo to actually have someone behind him besides Ekitna and Orton, who are never going to take his starting role.
1: I think that if he, like, I still think he's a top five, and I think that the Cowboys will obviously have to trade up, but I think that between the Browns, the Raiders, and the Jags, I think the Jags are the safest team he can go to. I think I say that because I like their new owner. I like Shad Khan. I like what he's taking that team. I love Gus Bradley, their head coach, former defensive coordinator of the Seahawks. Tough guy. No crap with him. I like him a lot. They have a great coaching staff. And they have a good, they've actually a pretty good talent across, like, they've actually have pretty decent talent. I like Manziel there because upstairs, it's functional. Mm-hmm. The GM is doing his thing. The coach is doing his thing. The owner is observing and letting them do their things. If anything goes wrong, he's like, I got this, guys. Have you heard anything bad about the Jaguars organization the past 2 years besides them sucking? No. They haven't done anything.
0: The thing is, the reason why I wouldn't like him going to the Jaguars is, overall, talent-wise, you know, they're a bad team.
1: Yeah.
0: They're a bad team. They're a building team. He's going to be going from a fan base of a Texas A&M college football team that is multiple sizes larger than the Jacksonville Jaguars.
1: What?
0: He's going to be playing for an...
1: So did Cam Newton. Cam Newton went from Auburn to Carolina. That's my one thing. I think that if you take Manziel and you put him, you take him along the same road you took Cam Newton. First couple years, he's going to have so much talent. The maturity is going to be an issue. Mm. But eventually, all the stars will align, your talent will come together, and you will see him turn into an actual leader. And the reason I like him in Jacksonville is because if you look at Cleveland, they are an absolute mess. Mm-hmm. When it comes to the actual organization, the head coach is new, everyone's new, the CEO is under, you know, the CEO and GM just got fired, the owner is about to go into a humongous lawsuit, just crazy.
0: Mm-hmm.
1: And the Raiders have been so bad that they're being talked to possibly being moved from Oakland. Not to mention, they have been doing nothing. I like their GM now, Reggie McKenzie, new guy. But in Jacksonville, I think that the first couple of years will be a little under the radar just because it is Jacksonville.
0: You don't see him starting? Or do you see him starting?
1: No, he will. He will because it's Blaine Gabbert, Chad Henne, or Johnny Manziel. Like,
0: you know. Denard Robinson. if he doesn't go to the Jaguars, I can see... I was surprised Denard Robinson didn't start a game this season because Chad Henne, quite frankly, is boring, especially in that situation. I mean, you know, the best game he ever had, he peaked when he went against... Tom Brady 4 years ago in that season opener where they broke a record for the, you know, combined they threw for over 1,000 yards. But I, you know, in a Jacksonville Jaguars organization, you know, I don't know why they didn't start Denard Robinson, but I can see his fit and the fact that he is a mobile quarterback and he could kind of work around what he has. But you got a non-existent receiving core he's throwing to. You got a Justin Blackmon who's
1: Cecil
0: going...
1: Cecil Shorts, woo! It's my boy.
0: Eat my shorts.
1: Cecil Shorts the third.
0: Eat my shorts the third. That was my fantasy team name last season. But, you know, you got Mercedes Lewis. I feel like if you put him in a different system, Mercedes Lewis would be a lot better.
1: Just average.
0: You know, he's got size, and once again, he's never had a quarterback who's thrown to him who's reasonably good, so maybe he could be a big target. But you got Justin Blackmon, non-existent.
1: Because all the legal issues and all the bull crap. If Blackmon didn't get into all this crap and they get Manziel, this would be a fun team to watch. Between Manziel, Blackmon, Cecil Shorts, and Ace Saunders
0: from this kid
1: from South Carolina. That would be exciting.
0: It would be an exciting team, but when you take away a Blackmon, it's not just an issue of legal issues. People... you saw the statements released from the coaches and from the organization.
1: He's a jerk.
0: They didn't even phrase it like he was a jerk. He is an addict at this point, and he's actually seeking to get help.
1: Mm-hmm.
0: And, you know, that he is such a talent. And, you know, Justin Blackmon, you take away his problems, he's Josh Gordon. And, you know, I say the reason why he would go to a Cleveland instead of a Jacksonville, you got a defense you can build on. You got a defense that could be potentially strong, mm-hmm. who could be putting you in a very good position if you have, mm-hmm. you know, their cornerbacks not getting arrested and whatnot.
1: Mm-hmm.
0: But if they if they develop a defense which can get turnovers, you've got him thrown to a Josh Gordon,
1: right.
0: who, you know, with terrible quarterbacks has phenomenal years.
1: Yeah.
0: I like a Cleveland. I just, as far as overall talent, I really like him thrown to Josh Gordon.
1: This is just a prediction from me when it comes to Cleveland. We've seen them do this in the past. The past two times that they've had a high pick with a top five pick and then a pick in the 20s, they love to do this. They love going skill player and then quarterback, I think you could see them. Now bear with me here.
0: Mm-hmm.
1: I think you could see them possibly go Sammy Watkins with that number 4 pick. And then with that 20th pick, take Derek Carr. Because apparently they love Derek Carr.
0: Yep.
1: That was absolutely something the NFL Network reported, that they were in love with Derek Carr.
0: Mm-hmm.
1: So now all of a sudden, instead of Johnny Manziel and whoever knows the wide receiver you could get back at 26, maybe like Allen Robinson from Penn State or something.
0: Mm-hmm.
1: Now all of a sudden you have Sammy Watkins and Josh Gordon being thrown to by Derek Carr, who is one of the better arms in this draft class, who is a better, more consistent thrower than Manziel with the same speed. Now, I really like Derek Carr. Derek Carr is one of CJ and I's favorite prospects coming out this year.
0: Mm-hmm.
1: We love Derek Carr. Listeners know our infatuation with Derek Carr. He's fantastic. Now,
0: put him in Houston Texans. I don't think Carr's a bad history of being in Texans.
1: I just think that you put Manziel in Cleveland with all the crap that is happening mm-hmm. with their front office. It's just, there's no leadership.
0: Yeah.
1: There's no leadership.
0: Yeah, no, absolutely.
1: And they just cut their middle linebacker, DeQuell Jackson, who is the captain of the team.
0: Mm-hmm.
1: They just, so what? So now they have Joe Thomas. Like, if you think they're veterans who could, you know, possibly be a leader, you have Joe Thomas, the left tackle. Like, Paul Kruger? Joe Hayden?
0: Mm-hmm.
1: Maybe? Like, Josh Gordon can't be a leader. Josh Gordon can barely lead his own life. Like,
0: but the lack of leadership. There's definitely the lack of leadership, the lack of discipline. You know, and you look at a Gordon, but the thing is, after his... Gordon handled his suspension a lot better, mm-hmm. obviously, than Blackman did. But, you know, you look at him coming back from the suspension and then focusing on the game and having a phenomenal year, incredible year with terrible people throwing to him. And on one of the last shows with CJ, I was talking about you put Josh Gordon in any other system and he's good break records. Like, phenomenal talent.
1: Incredible talent. Probably the second or third best receiver in the league. But
0: yeah, no, just physically on top of that, his second year?
1: Mm-hmm.
0: That's ridiculous, but you know, you look at with getting rid of DeQuell Jackson. I think they're doing too little because you have a Cleveland team with a strong defense, but you're seeing players on their defense getting suspended for disciplinary issues. I think just getting rid of DeQuell Jackson is too little too late. I feel like if they wanted to clean up their defense, well, maybe they're doing this. They're getting rid of DeQuell because they're trying to set an example for the future for their defense and their players mm-hmm. in general that if you're, you know,
1: yeah.
0: they're stern.
1: He was a cap casualty, as they call it. He's a very good middle linebacker who's led their team in tackles the past four seasons or something, former second round pick from them. I'm just worried with Manziel that he's going to go in there and try to do too much.
0: Mm-hmm.
1: And, you know, with a rookie head coach, with a rookie GM in Ray Farmer, and with Jimmy Haslam not knowing what's happening in his own life, let alone his own damn franchise,
0: mm-hmm.
1: I know, and trust me, Cleveland has talent.
0: Yeah.
1: We saw them with Brian Hoyer going about a 4-game win streak. Brian Hoyer, if he didn't tear his ACL, might have actually led them to a wild card.
0: Yeah.
1: Honestly.
0: Very potentially.
1: Poor Brian Hoyer is getting the short end of the stick with all of this.
0: Yeah. What was the best... The past 5 years, probably the best record the Cleveland Browns had was 6-10,
1: yeah.
0: Right? You know, and I want to say... Was it under Mangini that they were 6-10?
1: Oh, don't even talk to me about Eric Mangini.
0: Well, okay. I'm not going to bring up Mangini again.
1: Ugh.
0: Anyway, but...
1: Disgusting.
0: You know, you look at questionable... I can't believe that... Joe Hayden's suspension was 2 years ago at this point. It seems a lot more recent than that. It was a suspension for Adderall, and you've seen players beat that suspension for Adderall.
1: That's so dumb.
0: Yeah, well, you probably wouldn't be breathing right now if it wasn't for it.
1: Exactly.
0: So.
1: Like, that's...
0: No, and that was a dumb suspension, but, you know, I don't know. They've just got to... They should have done if they're preparing for a new franchise quarterback after, you know, however many, you know, 20 that they've had since 99. If they were going to get rid of people, they should have just done a clean slate type policy, get new management, get new coaches, something, and be ready to build a new system around a new quarterback. But the thing is, obviously, there is, Scott's been saying that the Browns' guy right now is Carr. But something interesting is that I'm gonna quote Manziel in this. And this was talking about the Cleveland Browns, specifically the Cleveland Browns organization, not just a vague, you know, overall blanketed talk, because his quote could apply to multiple teams, but he specifically talked about the Browns. I'm going to pour my heart out for the dog pound and try to win a Super Bowl for Cleveland, Manziel said before the combine. I don't care if they've had 20 starting quarterbacks since 1999. I'm going to be the 21st guy that brought them to the Super Bowl. That, I like seeing that for Manziel.
1: No, I never question his drive to.
0: Oh, no, absolutely not. And, you know, the thing is, I would put that in his favor for the Browns, and that's why I like it. But if scouts are saying the Browns are favoring Carr, I don't think there's going to be any roadblocks stopping them from getting him.
1: Yeah.
0: And potentially, if someone really wants Manziel, they're going to be trading around to get him, and they're going to, you know, I can see the Browns being able to trade a draft pick, get multiple draft picks, and still get David Carr, and still get a good early second round, or maybe even late first, less likely talent, and, you know, more or less have their cake and eat it too, and having...
1: You love trading draft picks, don't you?
0: I really do. I wish the Giants did it more often, but they don't, and it's kind of sad.
1: All the time.
0: We also just don't do trades, mm-hmm. and we also let Beeson go. We're letting him test the free agent market. Okay, we'll come. I want to go to the NFL next after this.
1: That'll be our last segment.
0: Yeah, that'll be our last segment. But yeah, no. But if scouts are saying that the Browns want Carr, they can do it. There's nothing standing their way. I think it's going to happen. I don't see someone snatching Carr as opposed to, you know, the Browns are going to get Carr if they want him.
1: I agree. All right, guys. Well, we're going to go into our last break. When we come back, we're going to talk. We're actually going to talk real NFL, not just prospects anymore. Give you a little update on what's going on with free agency, who's going to be there, who's now available. But for now, this is TNL on ETIN.

0: Welcome back, guys. Sorry, that's my fault there. Welcome back to Thursday Night Lights here on ETIN. Sam will be right back. He's currently taking a break. But we are actually going to talk a little bit of football. So while he's away, I guess I'll just kind of get started on my own team. I guess I'll get started on the Patriots. He'll probably talk a lot about the Giants. So with the Patriots, so at the Combine, we see Bill Belichick. See Bill Belichick with his binoculars, you know, looking all comfortable. We see Michael Lombardi. Michael Lombardi, they just recently hired him from the Browns after he got fired as their GM. We also see Greg Schiano chilling out with Bill Belichick, looking at some prospects. Nah. Then obviously Nick Caserio, Josh McDaniels, and a load of other people. Patriots seem to be really stacking up on the draft experts this year with Schiano and especially Mike Lombardi. Mike Lombardi is one of the better draft experts that we've seen in a very long time. Extremely accurate. He's one of Belichick's really good friends. But I think that with the Patriots, their big thing coming in is that, you know, we have a couple people that we need to re-sign. Aqib Talib, we need to re-sign. Edelman's a guy that we possibly are going to re-sign. Ryan Wendell, our center, is someone that we don't need to re-sign. And just, you know, Devin McCourty, we need to sign to an extension this year. This going into his last year of his deal. They have a lot of stuff to do, a decision to make on Brandon Spikes. You know, ESPN Boston says that Jamie Collins is going to be a week one starter next year because he is and because he's the next Navarro Bowman. But this Patriots team is I just want people to realize this about this Patriots team. It's extremely talented and an extremely unlucky year this year, losing a combined 19 Pro Bowlers, 19 All Pros, excuse me, through their injuries. Vince Wilfork.
1: They lost 19 All Pros in a season?
0: No, like combined All Pros. Like they lost like six. Like,
1: oh,
0: whatever,
1: okay.
0: Yeah,
1: I
0: like,
1: thought you meant 19.
0: Yeah.
1: I'm like,
0: no.
1: Like, the Patriots are good, but if they have 19 All Pros, if they haven't won four Super Bowls in the past 3 years. I just want to break something real quick.
0: Yeah, what happened?
1: And he just got you didn't see it first, so I got to say it first.
0: I didn't see what happened.
1: QBs Johnny Manziel, Blake Bortles, and Teddy Bridgewater, no surprise, already invited to the draft.
0: Nice.
1: Yeah, there you go.
0: Could seem.
1: Just back
0: Blake,
1: up what we're gonna say.
0: Gonna see Blake 6'5" Blake Bortles tower over everybody.
1: Yeah,
0: but back to the Patriots. I think that this team, like I said, is incredibly talented, and they're also the third youngest team in the NFL. So youth is not really a problem for them. Just when it comes to draft targets, who they're gonna draft? People keep saying wide receiver. I disagree. I think they're gonna go tight end, a couple targets. I think Jason Morrow is gonna be around there, the guy from Texas Tech. I think Troy Niklas from Notre Dame is a guy that they're gonna look at. CJ Federwitz from Iowa is a guy that they've reportedly like a lot. So tight end they're definitely gonna go with. I think you're gonna see them possibly go D tackle also at that first round spot. Rashad Hageman from Minnesota's a guy. Aaron Donald from Pittsburgh is another guy. If he falls somehow, Lewis Nix from Notre Dame is another possibility. People compare him to just being another Vince Wilfork, but I'll take another Vince Wilfork. I don't really think they're going to go towards cornerback. I think that between Talib, Kyle Arrington, Alfonso Dennard, and Logan Ryan, they found a solid, young, core four guys that, when healthy, are extremely effective. I think you're going to see them try to find a safety in the higher rounds, such as a Jimmy Ward or a Calvin Pryor. Try to see what they can do with Steve Gregory's spot. He's one of the smarter players that people say they've ever played with, but he's still not very good when it comes to the actual producing stuff. So watch out. They probably will go after safety. Do not expect them to go after linebackers or another defensive end. They have way too many of those already. Also, little fun, they're also going to probably go for a guard or a center because Dan Connolly and Ryan Wendell were just awful this year. One position that I want people to know about now before they really freak out, the Patriots, whether it's going to be the second round, third round, or fourth round, one of those rounds, are going to draft a quarterback. This quarterback, ladies and gentlemen, is called Tom Brady's successor.
1: Oh, really?
0: This is the year.
1: Oh, really?
0: This is the year.
1: Oh, really?
0: Ryan Mallett As sad as it makes me, with the rocket arm that he has.
1: I was thinking Mallett. I mean, he's
0: Mallett.
1: Was he 4 years, three
0: Mallett
1: years in the league now?
0: Mallett has proven in preseason and whenever he's taken a snap that the guy with all the arm strength he has is one of the most inaccurate people I've ever seen.
1: I was so hopeful.
0: I was too. And trust me, I was very sad.
1: They got him out of steel, too.
0: So, just a couple people. Zach Mettenberger from LSU. AJ McCarron from Alabama. Jimmy Garoppolo from Eastern Illinois. Mm-hmm. David Fales from San Diego State. Mm-hmm. And I think a guy that they might throw a little thing at just to see what they can do with him on the practice squad. Just a little projection here by Harris. Watch out for Logan Thomas. He has all the athletic tools in the world. Mm-hmm. He just needs someone to teach him how to properly throw the football.
1: Okay.
0: And who better in 3 years to do that than Thomas Edward Brady, well, Jr.
1: The thing is, I just don't necessarily see... obviously, I think that Brady has a lot of time left still. This is just my own personal prediction. Maybe not necessarily based on anything. I see it, Tom Brady going out, having a good final year, them dropping off. I don't see them picking right back up with a new quarterback, even if he's been chilling behind Brady for a while. I see them having a bad year. And
0: Aaron Rodgers style.
1: And yeah. But, see, I don't know. I just see them having a bad year after Brady, and I just don't see the Patriots having a pre-picked, high-profile successor.
0: Oh, they will.
1: But I see it after having a bad season with a young quarterback.
0: Look, this is what's going to happen. You ready? The reason that Josh McDaniels is still in New England right now is because they want him to also be Belichick's successor.
1: Mm-hmm.
0: When Brady goes...
1: You think
0: Belichick's gone. I'm sorry. The guy's getting up there in age. Brady's his guy. Brady's just the guy that he could, just let take control of the actual player side of the team while he controlled the organization. When Brady goes, Belichick will go. They are a package. They are one of the best quarterback coach package. No, they are the best quarterback coach package of all time when it comes to wins and statistics. Josh McDaniels.
1: I can go with it.
0: Josh McDaniels. That's also why Mike Lombardi is there, because Belichick's also the GM, so when he goes, they kind of need a new GM. When Josh McDaniels goes, when Belichick goes, Josh McDaniels is going to be the head coach of this football team. Josh McDaniels, this year, is going to handpick, this will be his guy, he will handpick a guy and grow him into the next Tom Brady. And whoever he picks is going to be fantastic. Mm-hmm. They will not mess up this pick. This quarterback pick is going to be incredibly important.
1: Okay.
0: This is the future of the franchise.
1: Shying away kind of off a draft real quick. You were mentioning at one point the need for tight end position. You've got
0: Michael Humanawanui.
1: Yes, and Mulligan. Two role-playing tight ends that are going to be hitting the free agent market. I don't think they're going to be necessarily... Yeah, I don't think they're going to be getting big deals from other programs, so I can see both of them staying on the Patriots. I'm just going to go with free agent speculation, because I like this year as far as free agent speculation goes. First off, and we haven't talked about this, I think a big question that's going to remain up there is where Michael Vick's going to end up. Because you have a player, he got beaten up in Philly, and I think if he had blocking since that year that he and Brady were going head to head for the MVP, the guy's obviously talented. And I remember back when everybody was Michael Vick crazy, and I just don't think that there's going to be that much of a drop off even with injuries from 2-3 years ago to now. He's obviously getting late in his career, but I see him going into a position. Going into an Oakland Raiders team, or a team, if the Raiders went and got people in the free agency at offensive line, putting Vic in a position where he is able to, learn to run properly, or be able to run and, that year that he contended with Brady for, mm-hmm. the MVP. People were talking about his amazing ability that year, that he was able to make the right decision playing, being in the pocket or being out of the pocket. His out-of-the-pocket plays were great. He got hit a little bit, but he knew the right position to go into.
0: Right.
1: And, you know, you saw those games like against the Redskins where he made fools of them on Monday Night Football.
0: Yeah.
1: Made them look real dumb. And that was, you know, Redskins, but, you know, they that was a Redskins team. I want to say it was Kerrigan's first year. He was playing reasonably well. Their defense was up and down, but it seemed like he was going to put up a bigger fight than that. But I'm going to say, as far as free agent speculation goes, Michael Vick's going to go to the Raiders.
0: Ooh!
1: Michael Vick to the Raiders. You know why I like that? Because I still, as much as I hate, and if my friend Raul's listening, oh, quick thing, because I mentioned Raul, Pope John Track. And, you know, he also did Pope John Track. My buddy CJ Sloan at West Point, I believe you're listening because you texted me and gave me crap for being late to the station. I just want to give you a shout out, buddy. Thanks for listening. Thanks for being a faithful listener every week. Anyway, back to the Raiders. If you put a Michael Vick and you put him in front of a Terrell Pryor and you teach him how to properly operate the pocket with a physically talented quarterback like Pryor, and once again, you're going to have your doubts. He's still, you know, people were... I think he was ended up being worth that supplemental draft pick because there's at least some controversy at quarterback right now.
0: Yeah, at least.
1: Yeah, you put Vic in that position. He plays 4 or 5 years there. You know, even if you get 3 years out of Vic on that, you give him even a short contract. If he gets past the 2 years not getting hurt, you maybe bump another year or two onto that. Even if he's in that position for 5 years, even if he's in that position for 2 years, and even if Pryor takes that spot from him, huge confidence boost from Pryor. Because you're looking at Michael Vick, one of those prolific mobile quarterbacks in the past 10 years, albeit inconsistent and injured a lot. But, you know, if you see a Pryor take that spot from him, okay, that's great experience. If you see Michael Vick hold that spot or take that spot from Pryor, humbling experience. And, I mean, obviously, it's basically as humbling as it gets to go in the supplemental draft after having so much hype about you.
0: Yeah.
1: But I really do like a Michael Vick in front of Terrell Pryor because he would provide him with the amazing learning opportunity. On top of that, Michael Vick is willing to be a backup quarterback. You know,
0: Is he?
1: He said it. He
0: also wanted to be a starter.
1: No, he said he wanted to be a starter, but he said he would be okay if no team were to offer him a starting role, that he would be a backup quarterback and he would serve a role of leadership and helping out. And the thing is, you looked at him this year helping Nick Foles. The difference between this year's Nick Foles and last year's Nick Foles, you know, obviously just development as a player, but Vic has been there. He's been faithfully behind Foles, helping him out. And, you know, he's just seasoned. He's veteran. He knows his place. So I feel like if he's not getting an offer to compete at quarterback position, A, if he goes to the Raiders, he could compete. B, if he didn't have to compete, he could potentially be breeding a very talented quarterback and a very gifted quarterback.
0: Mm-hmm. I can see that. Just a little announcement in basketball. The Wizards just beat the Toronto Raptors in triple overtime.
1: Wow. Okay, well, Raptors are third in the conference right now, and
0: Wizards are fifth or sixth.
1: They have a tied record now, right? Well, are they 29?
0: No. The Wizards are 29-28.
1: Yeah,
0: yeah, and the Raptors are 7 games above 500.
1: Yeah, yeah.
0: Wizards won 134-129. Huge win for them. Finally, puts them over the 500 mark, which they've struggled to get through. John Wall, 12 of 20 for 31 points, 9 rebounds. MVP, though, goes to Marcin Gortat, 12 of 23 for 31 points, 4 blocks, and 12 rebounds with that double-double.
1: That is huge.
0: Big game also for DeMar DeRozan, 11 of 23 for 34 points, 6 assists, 4 rebounds, 2 steals. But, you know, back to football. You know, the only thing problem I have with Michael Vick going to the Raiders is that I already think they're going to take a quarterback, like whichever of the four is not, you know, the Raiders have the worst draft pick this year. They have such a strange part. They're 5.
1: Yeah.
0: So they're not going to get the top 3 quarterbacks. Mm-hmm. They're probably not going to get Clowney.
1: It's
0: so they're left with like an offensive tackle, or they take Khalil Mack or Anthony Barr. Now that's not a bad thing. But if you're a franchise looking for some playmakers, like, you know, an outside linebacker is not normally the first thing you're going to look at. You're normally looking at hoping maybe for a Sammy Watkins or something.
1: Yeah.
0: But I can't see him dropping to 5.
1: They're going to pick who's best there. I mean, especially if a lot of their needs are off the board. You know, I feel like it wouldn't be the worst position if Yeah, and the problem is with five, once again, you can have a lot of people off the board, but there's not necessarily anyone in the five range that I would see teams above them wanting to freak out and trade up
0: for.
1: Yeah,
0: exactly.
1: Like, it's so like, it's they're like, they might as well have like a 15.
0: Because think about it, like, you know, if you're a team that needs a tackle,
1: mm-hmm.
0: you're like, and like, you know, let's say you really want like one of the guys like, oh, Greg Robinson got taken. Oh, darn, I'll just take Jake Matthews or Taylor Lewin, who are all top 15 prospects. You know, if you're looking for an outside linebacker and you're like 8 or 9 and you're just like, and someone takes, you know, Khalil Mack, you're like, oh, darn, now I have to, you know, push myself down to Anthony Barr.
1: No,
0: like,
1: yeah, no.
0: There's exactly, you're perfectly right there that there's so much depth in this draft that once you hit five, it's like, crap.
1: Yeah, and the thing is, like, I can see, just especially as far as O-line goes, if they have to pick an O-lineman, number five, I mean, if somehow, by the grace of God, they were able to trade five and get two other first-rounders,
0: uh-huh.
1: or like a late second, late first, or mid-round first, you don't go wrong in the first round drafting an interior offensive lineman. It just doesn't really happen, because the transition from interior, you know, you might have more issues if you're going at a blind side, you know, a left tackle, right tackle, because those are more movement. You might see more pulling and all that stuff.
0: Exactly.
1: But it's so hard to go wrong with an interior lineman. I mean, and you looked at a few years ago, okay, Steelers Pouncey was in the league first, then Dolphins Pouncey was next.
0: Mm-hmm.
1: Pouncey for the Dolphins, people were saying potentially could be a bust. Didn't end up being a bust because it's kind of really hard to go wrong in the interior of the O-line. So I see Raiders, if they're lucky and can trade that five to get maybe two reasonable first, second rounders, they could build an O-line and go with a Terrell Pryor. And I think that ideal situation, especially with, you know, if you're looking at a Michael Vick who doesn't want a lot of money, you're looking at a larger cap room.
0: Mm-hmm.
1: I feel like that would be ideal, but yeah, it kind of does stink because it doesn't allow them to take a Clowney, doesn't allow them to take necessarily a big name quarterback. But I can see them, you know, okay, so we got Manziel, we've got Bridgewater, we've got Bortles, we've got Jordan Lynch, we've got Carr, five. I don't think all of them are going to be taken, but even then, you know, if they traded and somehow got a 15, I feel like they could still get a Jordan Lynch,
0: mm-hmm.
1: and they could make it, you know. Even just that idea of competition doesn't have to go alone.
0: Jordan Lynch at 15.
1: What, do you think he's going to go before then?
0: Jordan Lynch?
1: Wait, sorry. I meant to say David Carr.
0: Derek
1: Carr.
0: Yeah, sorry.
1: David.
0: You said Lynch, and I was like, are we talking fourth round here? Or
1: No. But still, you know, you just look at the talent of quarterback. They could go in the fourth round. They could get a Jordan Lynch. I think just the fact Michael Vick, just bringing him individually to the organization, for one aspect, it's not the fact that he's Michael Vick, it's the fact that he's a competitor and he's going to give competition to Terrell Pryor. But if you go in the fourth round with a Jordan Lynch, or you get a Derek Carr, Bortles, Manziel type and bring him to the Raiders, you know, I think it would be an open competition. I don't think it would necessarily be a boom naming the quarterback. I mean, maybe like a Manziel would be, but I'd say if you give him a Bortles, it's going to be an open competition with Pryor.
0: I can see that. But my only thing is that, like, you know, I feel bad for the Raiders. Just Al Davis, you know, for the incredible owner he is, he put them in such an awful situation the past couple of years. Why does no one say that?
1: He was. I'm just saying.
0: Why does no one give him any... Why does no one blame him for that?
1: Okay, well, the thing is,
0: I'm sorry, you draft Darius Heyward-Bey fourth overall. A kid, by the way, a kid who went to my high school and had no business possibly even going in the first round.
1: He was a speedster.
0: That's unacceptable.
1: No, he didn't have hands. The problem is he still doesn't have hands.
0: Yeah, that was my thing. That's an unacceptable pick to make knowing he doesn't have hands.
1: Well, yeah, because
0: I saw him in high school, he couldn't catch anything.
1: But then you look at, you know, Davis, when he was drafting based on numbers, and you saw incredible speed and he would take people. And I mean, obviously he made mistakes with Jamarcus Russell and stuff. The reason why they're not going to go and do that is, in a sense, he was a Jerry Jones with a more underdog team, because mm-hmm. he had done so much for that organization as far as, you know, the whole just win baby, trying to improve their image, or not even necessarily improve their image, own their image of being the Raiders.
0: Name, because Darren McFadden's now a free agent,
1: yep.
0: and Terrell Pryor might not even be a starter. So take away Terrell Pryor.
1: Mm-hmm.
0: Name one playmaker on that offense.
1: Moore.
0: Denarius Moore?
1: Mm-hmm.
0: Who was delegated to a number 3 wide receiver last year?
1: Yeah.
0: Ugh. So the one person you can name is Denarius Moore.
1: Denarius Moore. I'm trying to think of other people.
0: I can name the, probably their wide receiver core. That's just because I know way too much football. Because of fantasy and stuff.
1: Mm-hmm.
0: You know, Rod Streeter's there. No, they have, like you said, Denarius Moore. I don't even know who their tight. I don't even know who their starting tight end is at this point. Jason Valdir, their left tackle, came back at the end of the year, but he's pretty good. I mean, their offensive line is eh. I mean, they have one good guy on defense, and you know he might not even be coming back. Like literally, their entire team, literally, I don't think would start for anyone else. No one on their that's a problem with the Raiders. No one on their team would start for anyone else except for their left tackle. That's it.
1: Okay.
0: And that's a major problem. Like, at least the Jaguars have, like, Cecil Shorts or, like, a really good offensive line or, like, a couple playmakers here and there on, like, a Paul Posluszny on defense that's not going to be, like, awful. Like, that could start on another team.
1: Denarius Moore is starting, by the way.
0: Well, he wasn't by the end of the year. Maybe they put him back up there. I don't know. It wasn't by the end of the year. By the end of the year, he's awful.
1: Yeah, the updated, let's see.
0: Currently,
1: he's listed as being that, but I think this was updated like maybe week 14.
0: I think that's the only team in the NFL I can currently think of where literally no starter on their team could play on another.
1: I would make an argument that Denarius Moore could play on another team.
0: No, he could play.
1: Well, no,
0: I'm
1: but,
0: saying
1: but,
0: start.
1: But no, I think he could start. I mean, you look at the terrible talent they had.
0: Mm.
1: You know, you look at his first year. He was a 5th-round draft pick, and he was able to start in 13 games for them. or he was able to play in 13 games.
0: My opinion is that I have to choose between him and Jacoby Ford. Like, he's not really going up against much.
1: Yeah, I know, but the thing is, he wasn't being thrown to by anybody. And you look at him playing with terrible quarterbacks. 33 receptions for 618 yards, 18.7 average. That's a good rookie year, even for a second, you know, for a more reasonable rounder. You know, that's a decent production. You see a 2012 year, 51 receptions for, you know, 7 touchdowns. And you know, you see the discrepancy. His first year, he was targeted 76 times, and he only got 33 receptions. Had 115 targets 2012, 51 receptions. And this year it's even out more because he had, you know, McGloin and Pryor thrown to him, which is more reasonable. So you had 46 receptions, 86 targets. You know, and the thing is, he had the ability to catch the long ball. Rookie season, 78 yards touchdown. 2012, 58 yard touchdown, 73 yard touchdown this year. He's a burner. 5 touchdowns rookie year, 7 touchdowns 2012, 5 in 2013. You know, decent. Fantastic first down numbers too, because you 33 reception, you know,
0: what
1: 26, 33, and 36.
0: What
1: good
0: quality
1: good
0: level team would he start for?
1: He's a burner. He's a deep threat, and you know he can. He's got good yak. He's I would say he'd start for.
0: He currently would not. Maybe the Jets.
1: I'd put him on the Jets.
0: Outside of the Jets, he would not start for anyone else on the AFC East. Wouldn't start anyone. Not even on the AFC North.
1: Okay, no, I would put him. I would start him for the Detroit Lions. No problem. I would start him in a 3 role behind Marshall and Alshon Jeffery because he's speedy. I would start him for a San Diego Chargers team readily within the division. I would start him for a Kansas City Chiefs team. I would. Dwayne Bowe's nothing special.
0: All right, I'll give you Kansas City. My one thing with San Diego is that it depends on Malcolm Floyd's health. If Malcolm Floyd's healthy, you have him, Keenan Allen, and who's the little guy? Eddie Royal. You have him and Eddie Royal, who puts up crazy. Crazy touchdown numbers because he's a little slot guy.
1: Well, yeah.
0: But my only thing is that, like, that's the problem with the Raiders. Literally, like, we can barely find a starting spot for their number, supposedly number one receiver.
1: Well, the thing is, if you have a Denarius Moore, and I would liken him to, if you have big receivers, if he's a third threat or a second threat, his numbers are going to explode.
0: Yeah.
1: And I would liken him, bear with me on this one, to a Victor Cruz in that sense. If he's in the slot, he's got playmaking ability. But if you give the Raiders, give him a little bit of improvements on O-line, give him a big receiver. You know, even doesn't even have to be a big name. Just give him a big target. You have Denarius Moore where he can blow up and have a great season. Or if you even draft high or go in the free agent market and get a really good receiving option, then it's going to take a lot of heat off Moore and you could actually have a reasonable threat.
0: This is a big offseason for the Raiders. They are number one in the NFL in cap room right now with like $60 million in
1: cap room. They've got room, honestly.
0: We'll see what they can do with that talent. And I kind of feel bad for anyone that gets drafted to them this year, because this is just the wrong year to be drafted by the Raiders. Give them another 2 years of high draft picks and more cap room, and I think that you'll see a Raiders team go through a lot of improvement very quickly. I like Reggie McKenzie. I like what he did. They need to re-sign Lamar Houston, their number one sack guy, double-digit sack guy a year. Still 26, some guy they definitely need to re-sign. But still the Raiders. And watch out, because ladies and gentlemen, they might be moving to Los Angeles in a couple years.
1: They will be the LA Raiders
0: by the time I'm out of college.
1: Book it. Oh, wow. I don't think that's going to happen.
0: 3 years. 3 years.
1: No.
0: Yep.
1: No, I give them six.
0: Yep. 3 years. If they don't improve, they're going to move them. Because I know Oakland has great, but they need a team in LA. I'm sorry. The NFL, if the NFL doesn't have a team in LA, they're failing themselves. It's the second biggest market in the country.
1: No, enormous.
0: And fourth in the world.
1: An enormous market. I just don't see an Oakland Raiders team where you have. The thing is, the reason why they would be open for it is because the fact is they have not. They still don't have, after years and decades of Davis pleading for them to get it, they don't have a new stadium.
0: They still share with the Athletics. That's the funniest thing I've ever seen.
1: Yeah, no, honestly, and it's sad. But you
0: funny.
1: People who are Oakland Raiders fans, A, they probably don't have souls, but, no, I'm kidding, Raiders fans. None of you are listening. They're diehard fans, but I see a Jacksonville Jaguars moving to LA before I see a Raiders.
0: I don't. Shad Khan would never let that happen.
1: But the thing is, when they were the LA Raiders.
0: Yeah.
1: Right? Yeah, no, when they were the LA Raiders.
0: Going home.
1: They moved back because it wasn't successful in L.A.
0: They also have a brand new Coliseum there now. So,
1: but the L.A. didn't want them when they were good. They left.
0: Yeah, but see, it's different now because now L.A. is the number two sports market in the country. It's a little bit different.
1: They were an enormous market.
0: It's a little bit different in 2014 than it is back in the 1980s. Anyway, that's all we got for you guys this week. We won't be back here next week.
1: Spring break.
0: I'm going to Florida. Need some sun.
1: I'm going to Jersey.
0: Fun with that.
1: You guys are missing my birthday next week.
0: Oh, happy birthday.
1: Thanks,
0: from
1: guys.
0: TNL.
1: I'm 12.
0: Aw.
1: No, I'm 19. Cute. My mom's bringing me snowboarding.
0: Hey, nice. I need to get some moisture. I need to get some moisture. My lips are just dying.
1: Okay, that's
0: my lips
1: real
0: are dying
1: creepy.
0: Up here. I just, the cold wind hits me and I just crack up like a piece of glass that was stepped on. But
1: gross.
0: Yeah, I know. All right, guys, that's it for us this week. We'll come back to you in 2 weeks with just an update with what's going on. And for me, for Sam, and the non-existent Ian,
1: he's dead.
0: We will be back with you guys in a couple weeks.
1: And hopefully we'll be wearing shorts by then.
0: See you guys.
1: Catch ya.

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1: Students at Emerson College have plenty of ideas, and you get to hear a few of them right here. Emerson's Talking Information Network, ETIN. 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
3: 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Lucas Frankel, Mike Lucas, here with you once again. Mike, how you doing tonight?
4: I am doing great, Frankel. You know, big show tonight. I know you love Sanchez killing the Panthers on Monday.

0: yards, multiple touchdowns, no turnovers in a game. In a game for the first time in his career. He spent 2009, 2010, 2011, 2012 with the Jets. Never had, not once, did they have a game with over 300 yards, multiple touchdowns, and no turnovers. And the first game he plays, not in a Jets uniform. First game he starts, not in a Jets uniform. 300 yards, multiple touchdowns, no turnovers. You can't make this stuff up.
1: It was, you know, it was a soap opera for Jets fans, watching the man they drafted fifth overall back in the day to start Rex Ryan's career come out and dominate. I mean, he looked really good.
0: 20 of 37 is a pretty typical Sanchez completion percentage.
1: Doesn't matter. He put up 45 points.
0: They had another, Sproles had a punt return touchdown. Their defense had an interception return for a touchdown. This Eagles team,
1: they're good.
0: They could be the most complete team in the NFL in terms of their special teams, the way their defense, their
1: 37 rushing yards.
0: They score so many points off on special teams and defense. I think I'm pretty sure they're like the leading scoring defense.
1: They're on pace to break that record. The issue is,
0: but that's so big.
1: It's luck though. A lot of it's luck.
0: And you gotta have got skilled players who can make those plays though.
1: Absolutely, but how often can you rely on a Darren Sproles punt return touchdown?
0: Darren Sproles is
1: arguably
0: the most dynamic player in the NFL.
1: But how much can you count? We've only seen.
0: You shouldn't like. Oh my God, if Darren Sproles.
1: I believe there's less than 10 punt return touchdowns in the league this year through 10 weeks. So.
0: Well, if Darren Sproles doesn't get a punt return touchdown, the Eagles aren't like, oh my God, if Darren Sproles doesn't get a punt return touchdown today, we're not gonna win.
1: Also, that's what you're implying.
0: Well, and I'm saying that they're so complete in all facets of the game in terms of their playmaking ability on defense, their ability to you know, for the Darren Sproles and their special teams to put the offense in good field position, and the playmakers in offense with McCoy, Sproles, Macklin, Riley Cooper, Brent Celek, and then the quarterback situation, the fast paced offense. They really have a good system in place. Chip Kelly's done a really good job, and I read more into the Chip Kelly effect than I do Sanchez being good.
1: Well, first off, Sanchez was drafted as a talented quarterback. Coming out of USC.
0: Talent was never the issue.
1: We knew he was talented.
0: He was always talented.
1: Watching him at USC, I'm a USC fan, or more of a USC fan than any other college. He had all the arm talent in the world. You know, he's a really mobile, agile quarterback when needed to be. And this exuberates everything that's wrong with the Jets organization in that sense. Looking at how Chip Kelly utilized him, why couldn't the Jets have figured that out with four seasons with Sanchez at the helm?
0: Well, there's been people have been reading a lot into it. Here's what happened with Sanchez. He had unbelievable talent in 2009, 2010. Obviously, I believe the top-rated defense in the NFL over that span, 2009, 2010, the receivers were unbelievable. In his prime, Braylon Edwards, and in his prime, Santonio Holmes, and Jericho Cotchery, who was at the time one of the most reliable receivers in the NFL. Dustin Keller was making huge plays at the tight end position. And Thomas Jones, LT, running back combination was deadly. I mean, and the offensive line was perfect. I mean, probably the best offensive line that just had in years. And if it weren't for a horrendous second half against the Colts in the AFC Championship game in 2009 and a horrendous first half against the Steelers in 2010, the Jets would have gone to the Super Bowl. They dominated the first half against Indy, dominated the second half against Pittsburgh. So if they just put the first half against Indy and the second half against Pittsburgh, they're going to the Super Bowl. But they were so close. They were so close. And after 2010, you know, Edwards left. A lot of the leaders in the Cotchery left. And so a lot of the locker room blood left, and Sanchez didn't have as much to work with. I was on top of it from the very beginning, from Tannenbaum just not surrounding Sanchez with the adequate talent. And he went backwards. He just fell flat. Stephen Hill was horrendous. No longer, I believe he's still on the Panthers practice squad, just doing nothing. So the talent wasn't there, and the Jets fans, as they always do, they want to find a scapegoat. Just like John Idzik is a scapegoat now, then it was Sanchez. Oh,
1: well, let's hold on, though. Let's not pretend that Sanchez ever played well for the Jets.
0: In his rookie season,
1: 12 touchdowns, 20 interceptions. His second season, where usually you see the most growth in a quarterback, 17 touchdowns, 13 interceptions. And then in his third season, he finally peaked. And he did throw 26 touchdowns, turn the ball over 22 times as well. Quarterback rating never was over 80. His highest in his career was 78.2. And in his Jets career, he threw more interceptions than touchdowns.
0: Winningest quarterback in Jets playoff history.
1: Trent Dilfer is also undefeated in playoff history for the Ravens, too. How much does that say about anything?
0: For the Ravens? Well, Trent Dilfer played on a lot of teams.
1: I'm just saying, on his Ravens, he made the playoffs once for the Ravens. And he won the Super Bowl.
0: Well, obviously, if you make the playoffs with a team and you win the Super Bowl, you go undefeated in the playoffs.
1: Yes.

0: That's why he's the most winningest playoff quarterback in Ravens team history. That doesn't mean Sanchez going 3-0 to start his career, making two AFC championships, validates him as a, you know, a high quality starting NFL quarterback. I mean, look at the numbers. Sanchez struggled mightily during his career with the Jets, excuse me. Blame it on the lack of talent around him. Blame it on questionable play calling. Blame it on whatever you want to. But Sanchez did not develop into the quarterback that would validate using the fifth overall draft pick on him. That's just a fact. There's no other way to put it, Frankel. And last night we saw the talent that was there and the misuse the Jets had with him, because he did put on a performance that was able to help the Eagles put up 45 points. He threw for 306 yards.
1: The defense had
0: two touchdowns.
1: Two touchdowns, and the defense faltered late, but it was definitely like, but though, in terms of Sanchez, I mean, I really wasn't surprised to see him play well. I just think that system's so fit for him. And we're gonna go to a phone call. Hello, you are calling in the Lucas and Lucas Show.
2: Lucas and Lucas.
1: Jacob, what's going on tonight?
2: Not too much. I figured I'd chime in on this. Well, before I do, I want to give a shout-out to ESPN 30 for 30 that ran University.
1: I really wasn't that enamored with it. It didn't tell me a bunch of stuff that I didn't know already. That's just my opinion.
2: Okay, well, going off that and on to Lucas's Mark Sanchez now, you know, love. All I'm going to say, Lucas, is I remember when he was on the Jets, you were complaining that they want to get rid of him. Just before I go into my point, Mark Sanchez was never good as a Jet. Even if they kept him around, he still wouldn't have been good. He needed a change of scenery. Honestly, they have enough weapons, and the system that they run in that offense is perfectly suited for Sanchez and the way his skill set is. You know, like Mike was alluding to before, he's a very mobile quarterback, has a good arm. You know, they have a lot of weapons, too. You know, the Jets don't have anybody like Darren Sproles and LeSean McCoy, you know, Matthews, Celek, Ertz, to name a few, Riley Cooper. You know, they don't have those type of weapons. They still don't have those type of weapons. And honestly, I think that it would be asinine to say that if the Jets had Mark Sanchez as a quarterback now, they'd be a better team.
1: I agree with everything, but essentially everything that you said. In terms of Sanchez as a Jet, the Jets had to let him go. After the butt fumble and that attachment, anytime Sanchez had a bad game or anything happened bad to Sanchez, they were just gonna be like, "Oh, remember the butt fumble association." That was a reason enough to let him go, in my opinion, just because that stigma was gonna be attached to him as a Jet forever.
0: I mean, that play will go down in NFL history as one of the worst ever, if not the absolute worst ever. And having Sanchez continue after that, you know, it would have been tough in that situation.
1: And I don't disagree with the Jets getting rid of him, but where I will defend Sanchez is the fact that the Jets really put him in a really tough spot. I mean, bringing in Tebow, there was no reason for that. Drafting Geno, and when I was pissed when they drafted Geno, because I was hoping that it would give Sanchez another shot.
2: Well, you got to look at it this way. From the perspective of the team, they tried to push him. And honestly, I don't think it was more the Jets management than it was the media. Because honestly, the Jets management really doesn't have control of the team. It's the media that runs everything in this town. And not on the Giants. And the Giants seem to run with having real management. But Woody Johnson makes decisions based on what the media thinks.
1: Woody Johnson does what he thinks the fans want. And he makes knee-jerk reactions and knee-jerk decisions, and it's just all he cares about is selling PSLs and getting fans in the seats.
2: The other funny thing I saw was Sanchez went to Geno's and Pat's after the game.
1: Yeah, we were going to talk about that.
2: And the only time he ever got in trouble with the Jets was the little hot dog date on the sidelines during the game.
0: That's a classic.
1: Yeah. That's going to be a good segue. Jacob. Thanks.
2: Great speaking to you guys.
1: Thanks for the call.
0: As always, Jacob Lefkowitz, one of our favorite callers on the show, a Jets enthusiast, and clearly a Mark Sanchez fan now.
1: The Jets had a split up with Sanchez, unfortunately.
0: I have to ask you, Frankel, as a Jets fan, as someone who watched 4 years of him perform, not perform, perform well, perform poorly, what was it like seeing him tear up the stage on national television for a team that, you know, you don't particularly like?
1: For the Eagles, I used to hate the Eagles a lot more when I went to summer camp. It's not as strong now. I don't really have much of an opinion on them just because I don't have to hear Eagles fans brag about their team all the time. But in terms of Sanchez, I'm not surprised. I was on top of this from the very beginning. I wrote, as soon as Foles is all right, Sanchez is going to succeed. He may even take the Eagles to the Super Bowl. I was on top of it from the very beginning. And then when I see all the Jets writers, you know, Samini, Manish, Castell, just be like, Sanchez is unbelievable. He never did this with the Jets. The Jets made a mistake. The Jets should have never let Sanchez go. What were the Jets thinking? Geno Smith is terrible. The Jets could have easily have Mark Sanchez right now. And I wrote those articles on purpose for a reason, so that way I don't have to deal with this nonsense. But the Jets beat writers are like, wow, look at Sanchez. Imagine if he was a Jet and the Jets still had him. It just drives me crazy because it's just so typical of these Jets beat writers. Oh, if the Jets still had Sanchez, they'd be great. My butt.
0: You put Sanchez on this current Jets team?
1: I don't,
0: they're no better than what they are right now. I'm sorry.
1: Well, Sanchez and Geno aren't even in the same stratosphere of quarterbacks. Geno is one of the worst quarterbacks I've ever seen. Geno is just so atrocious mentally, talent wise.
0: I believe you said that Mark Sanchez was, quote, the worst quarterback ever, end quote, after the butt fumble. The show after the butt fumble, I believe you said that.
1: I never said that. Don't misquote me. Don't put words in my mouth.
0: I believe, I'm not going to go look back in the archives.
1: You've done it before.
0: I have.
1: You have a history of that.
0: I have, to prove you wrong.
1: I may have said most mentally unstable in terms of his ability, in terms of his toughness, but there were other aspects of the game that were also very frustrating. Kelvin Benjamin had a big day for the Panthers, and Jordan Matthews had a big day for the Philadelphia Eagles, and those were two guys. And by the way, one of the Matthews touchdowns was one of the easiest touchdowns I've ever seen. Sanchez just lobbed it up to Matthews, who walked into the end zone. I can't remember the last time the Jets had a player walk into the end zone on a touchdown pass.
0: I mean, he made one defender miss, but overall it was pretty much a clean sweep down.
1: But speaking of Benjamin and Matthews, I was really hoping that Jets would bring in Benjamin, and he's been unbelievable for Spam Newton and the Carolina Panthers. And Jordan Matthews, he looked really good, and he was another player I was hoping they just would take in the second or third round instead of Jalen Saunders, who's no longer in the league. I mean, just unbelievable stuff. I mean,
0: Benjamin is a 6'5 freakish athlete on the outside.
1: He would look so good right now in a Jets uniform. He looks so good, and I can't believe that. And Calvin Pryor's being benched. I mean, the Jets would be in such a better place right now if they had Kelvin Benjamin over Calvin Pryor.
0: Well, Benjamin, let's put this into perspective here. He scored both his touchdowns in garbage time late in the game.
1: But the point is, he's been making plays all year long.
0: He's making an impact. Listen, he's on my fantasy team. I love those two late touchdowns. Trust me, that was much appreciated.
1: And Tirico made the point. He was like, you know, those touchdowns could have won or lost a lot of fantasy games right there.
0: Booyah.
1: You won because of that?
0: Ended up winning by 7 points, and I was down by like, I was down like 12 going in with
1: Benjamin.
0: That's
1: why fantasy football is the worst, because That shouldn't have happened. It shouldn't have happened, but it did. And you win because of that? Nah, that's why I hate fantasy football, and that's why I'm never playing again after this year. I don't care. unless somebody pays me to play in their league, I'm not doing it. I'm so done. I am so done.
0: Why can't you just have fun with it?
1: Because I hate losing. I despise losing.
0: Then pick a winning team.
1: I do pick. The thing is, every year that I've done, except for that one year where I just obliterated the competition with Aaron Rodgers, Reggie Wayne, DeShaun Jackson, I had the most stacked team of all time. The Jets. It was 2009. I had Aaron Rodgers, Reggie Wayne, DeShaun Jackson, the Jets defense, and I went like undefeated. It was the biggest domination of fantasy football ever. But ever since then, my team always dominates in week one. Week one is like my week, and then everyone else is like, I'm so on top of the waiver wire, and I like don't put as much effort into that, and then I start falling behind, and it just gets to the point where like all my good players are out, and I have to find replacements who suck, and then I can't make any trades because everyone's just so into their teams. And I'd rather root for the Jets and not have to worry about, oh my God, I gotta pick up a running back this week. Oh my God, you know, the Eagles are losing. Now Kelvin Benjamin is gonna score touchdowns and I'm gonna lose this week. Oh, it's so frustrating. I see like one of my friends at home who's like, oh my God, Jeremy Hellickson, I needed him to pitch well tonight. Otherwise my day will be ruined. It's just a joke. Why bother with that nonsense?
0: You know, it sounded a lot better if Franco didn't pick Calvin Johnson with the fifth overall pick in our standing old fantasy draft this year, who has been, you know, an abomination.
1: And I'm in two leagues.
0: Pair that up with Jeremy Curley as his number two receiver, and it's just been the 0 point factory on the loop. Play like a Frankel squad this
1: Whatever.
0: Year.
1: We're done talking about fantasy football.
0: One more thing on Sanchez before we move on to Jay Cutler and the atrocity that has happened in Chicago. Moving forward for this team, Sanchez or Foles?
1: Sanchez. Sanchez outplayed Foles all preseason. This is a blessing in disguise for the Eagles. They can kick Foles out. Sanchez is their long-term guy. He's the answer. It's not even close.
0: The interesting thing is, after Foles put up those ridiculous numbers last year, and I mean ridiculous numbers.
1: Numbers that are nearly impossible to repeat.
0: Sanchez is a higher pick in the draft for a reason. The arm talent is the difference. Foles connected on every deep ball last year.
1: Unless Sanchez gets hurt, Foles will never start another game for the Eagles.
0: Foles connected on every deep pass he threw last year, merely on a lot of luck. But we've seen this year he's been off, and the Eagles' offense has been out of rhythm. Look what Sanchez did. Look at some of the throws he connected on.
1: All right. Before you start saying Foles was atrocious, the Eagles were 6-2 with Foles.
0: Have you seen Foles' numbers this year compared to last year?
1: Well, I mean, last year, everyone knew going into this year, Foles was never going to come close to repeating those numbers. If you thought Foles was going to put up similar numbers to last year, then you were just over your head,
0: even
1: out of your mind.
0: Last year, 27 touchdowns, 2 interceptions. That is at least enough promise to think you have a quality starting quarterback this year. 13 touchdowns, 10 interceptions. Quarterback rating down 40 points. 4-0.
1: Well, when you put up those near perfect. That's a perfect. You know, 27-3, 2. 27-2. I mean, that's a stupid number. That is absolutely stupid. I don't think Brady or Manning has ever had a number like that in their careers.
0: All I'm saying is, you thought you had more with Foles after that season last year. 27 touchdowns, 2 interceptions. This year, 13-10, significant drawback. We're seeing him come back to life. There's a reason why he was a third-round pick, not a top-five pick like he played last year. Mark Sanchez is a top-five pick and is playing like it. Well, he played like it in one game. I'm still not sold on him moving forward for the Eagles. I think he's on par with Foles. I don't think he puts them over the top.
1: What was Foles, a fourth-round pick?
0: Third, 80th overall.
1: There's a difference right there. Sanchez will thrive in Philly. Chip Kelly's offense was built for Sanchez. It was built for him. Quick decisions, you know, get the ball out quickly. When Sanchez struggled when he was sitting in the pocket and didn't know what to do with the ball. And now he can, you know, throw it to Sproles, throw it to Macklin, throw it to McCoy. He has so many options, and he's just going to thrive in that offense. Absolutely thrive.
0: Also love how Chip Kelly got him out of the pocket, moving a little bit as well. You know, throw the defense off, show off his athleticism, kind of get him.
1: He had a really nice spin move throw where he just completely juked out one of the defenders and hit Selleck for, I believe, it was like a 25, 30-yard gain. Really nice play by Sanchez. But
0: we're going to have to head to our first ETIN Sports update of the night. When we get back, we're talking Jay Cutler, the epitome of disgusting in the Chicago, the Jets, the Giants, and the rest of the NFL. Before we move on to some Mets talk and a little basketball, Frankel, take it away with our new ETIN Sports Stinger.
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1: This ETIN Sports Update is brought to you by Standing O Sports, as that was what said. Hardware handed out of Major League Baseball today to the surprise of no one. Clayton Kershaw was named Cy Young in the National League, and Corey Kluber of the Indians, the winner in the American League. The first big domino of LME free agency has fallen. Victor Martinez and the Detroit Tigers have agreed to terms on a 4-year, $68 million contract. According to reports, last season with Detroit, Martinez hit a career-high 32 home runs and hit .335 for the AL Central leading Tigers. According to reports, the late Oscar Tavares had a blood alcohol level 5 times the legal limit in his fatal car crash last month that also killed his girlfriend. Tavares was just 22 years old. Current scores: Knicks lead the Magic, tie with the Magic at 35. Heat lead the Pacers by 5. Boston leads the Thunder by 1 in the second quarter. You are listening to the Lucas and Lucas Show on ETIN. We will be right back.

0: Hello, everybody. Welcome back to the Lucas and Lucas Show on ETIN. Any comments about the Sanchez, Mark Sanchez, give us a call. 617-824-8100. One other point about the Sanchez. There were a lot of stories in all over the media about Sanchez eating a racist cheesesteak about after the game against the Panthers on Monday Night Football. And I just was flabbergasted by this because... So this means that they could have written this article about anybody. But if you don't know, Geno's in Philly, one of the
1: world-famous cheesesteak place.
0: Well, yeah, there's Geno's and Pat's are right across the street from each other. I've been to both of them.
1: And which one's better?
0: I'm not a fan of either one, to be honest. I like...
1: What?
0: I like Jim's the best.
1: I've never been to any of them, so...
0: What do you tell me what for?
1: I thought you said he didn't like either of them. It's hard to imagine.
0: Oh, they're both... I mean, like, listen. Here's my deal with food. I like everything. But I know what's good. I know what's great and what's good. I know the difference. And I know that Jim's, they put the cheese on both sides of the bread. So that way, you get cheese in every bite. On Pat's, they just sprinkle it on top. And I'm not big on that. They slice the meat at Geno's, which is not... I like the chopped meat better. But that's besides the point. And I like how they put the... I just think Jim's...
1: Let's get back to the story.
0: Jim's does it the best. That's okay, the bottom line. But I'm not going to get into debate about Philly cheesesteaks. The point is, Geno's has a racist reputation. And the story after the game was Mark Sanchez had a racist cheesesteak after the game. So this means that every single person that ever goes to Geno's, who's ever been there, one of the biggest tourist destinations in the city of Philadelphia, eats a racist cheesesteak. The hypocrisy in this story is just absolutely mind-blowing. I couldn't believe it.
1: It's
0: Mark Sanchez eats a racist cheesesteak, but nobody else in the world does.
1: No, it's only racist.
0: Nobody else in the world.
1: It's only racist because Sanchez has Latino descent. One of the signs in the window says, when ordering, speak American. Obviously, it's a little stab at the Spanish-speaking influence and the influx of Spanish speakers coming to this country. Sanchez obviously has that, you know, Hispanic descent in him. Sanchez is a Hispanic last name.
0: I don't get it.
1: So clearly that's why it's not, you know, Lucas, frankly, it's a racist cheesesteak because I don't believe you have any Hispanic in you. But everyone that eats there is technically eating a racist cheesesteak.
0: Exactly, and the fact that they were like, oh, it's only Sanchez is the only one. He's the only one that's ever had a racist cheesesteak in his life. And Geno's, I believe, they have a location in Citizens Bank Park in Philly. I mean, I just couldn't believe this story. I thought it was just the most ridiculous thing I've ever seen. I couldn't believe that they just pinned it all on Sanchez.
1: Can I tell you a little something more ridiculous? The Bears right now, back-to-back 50-point performances, and by 50-point, I mean in the worst way, allowing 50 points in back-to-back games, 6 touchdown passes in the first half for Aaron Rodgers the week after being embarrassed by the New England Patriots. Lucas, Jay Cutler is the highest-paid player in the NFL.
0: This year.
1: $126 million. 54 of them guaranteed. Is that the worst contract in sports? Because he seems to be, if he's not the biggest, one of the absolute biggest problems with this franchise.
0: Cutler signed this 7-year, $126 million contract back in January. And essentially what it was a 7-year death sentence for the Chicago Bears. They are not going to win jack with Jay Cutler as a quarterback. Jay Cutler, if you thought Mark Sanchez was mentally unstable, Jay Cutler is just the most train wreck of a quarterback. I know he puts up numbers. He's got talent. He's one of the most talented quarterbacks in the NFL. No one's debating that. But in terms of leading a team, this is the last guy. I believe the Bears are 3-6. They were 7-1 in 2012. 7-1, and they missed the playoffs because they just utterly collapsed.
1: Didn't he get hurt that year, though?
0: He got hurt last year. 2013, then when McCown came in and kept them afloat until week 17 when Aaron Rodgers threw that heave to Randall Cobb to get the Packers in the playoffs and knock the Bears out. He's atrocious against Aaron Rodgers. 1-9 in his career against Aaron Rodgers. He's the guy that you got to beat in your division. He's like that rivalry, you know, Cutler Rodgers in the NFC North, and he consistently fails every single year. He loses to Aaron Rodgers every single year, 2 times a year. He has no mental toughness. When things are going bad, it's like an avalanche. It's just an absolute avalanche. I know he's in the top 10 in the league in yards or whatever. Who cares? He is the last guy I want on my team.
1: Okay, I'm with you, Frankel. He is one of the last quarterbacks I want leading my franchise. Looking back at his career, he's never thrown 30 touchdown passes. He consistently is in or close to 20 interceptions. His quarterback rating has never been over 90 for an entire season. And the stats only tell half the story, and probably the half that you want to hear for Jay Cutler. The other half is his inability to lead a team, his lack of mental toughness. He checked out of an NFC championship game with a hurt pinky. Oh, boo.
0: Well, people love Romeo Dunn for that. I actually, you don't really know how much pain he was in. If he couldn't throw the football, then what good is that being out there?
1: As a leader, he had to be out there.
0: Well, couldn't throw the football.
1: Hold up. I'm in the middle of a rant.
0: Are
1: right
0: you
1: here.
0: Kidding me?
1: With the weapons on this Bears team, Alshon Jeffrey, Brandon Marshall, Matt Forte, Martellus Bennett, weapons that Jets fans would die for. Absolutely die. You said you would die for Alshon Jeffrey.
0: I wouldn't die for Alshon Jeffrey. I just couldn't believe that Jets chose Stephen Hill over Alshon Jeffrey.
1: Exactly. So weapons that Jets fans couldn't believe aren't in green and white right now. He can't do anything with this offense. Anything. He's not the only problem. This defense is pathetic. The coaching staff has a lack of leadership, but Jay Cutler has to be better than this.
0: It starts with your quarterback in terms of the Bears, because they've had Lovie Smith been there. Same problems. Mark Trestman, same problems. Who's the common denominator? Jay Cutler. This guy does not know how to lead a team at all, like you said. And he's stuck in Chicago for the next 6 years. And sorry, Bears fans, you're going nowhere for the next 6 years. You're going absolutely nowhere. And it's sad because the Bears are they're a historic franchise. You know, going back to the Mike Ditka days, the 85 Bears, one of the best defenses of all time. They got a lot of good history on their side. You know, they play in the third biggest media market in the country, but just Jay Cutler. I mean, when you saw that contract handed out, you're just like, wow. And the fact that he's the highest paid player in the league last year, I mean, that just makes it look 10 times worse than it may actually turn out to than it is. Because you got guys like Manning, Brady, who are always about the team taking less money. And you got a guy like Cutler, who is all about the money. He just wants that guaranteed dollars, getting paid the big bucks. And they don't get a return on their investment. And sad.
1: It's sad. But that's the way the sport goes. You give these quarterbacks massive deals. Think the Bengals are regretting giving Andy Dalton $100 million?
0: The Bengals can still win the division, though.
1: The Niners giving Kaepernick $127 million. I mean, it's the amount of money these players are getting, and semi-unproven players. Andy Dalton, what has he done in his career?
0: He made the playoffs every year.
1: And lost three straight times. We're talking about Sanchez.
0: I would take Dalton over Cutler.
1: I would, too. I mean, he's obviously not as talented, but he seems to have his head screwed on in the right way. So Jay Cutler, it's almost a lost cause in Chicago. While he's there, barring any drastic changes, this team is over. This team's done.
0: Yeah, moving on from Jay Cutler and the patheticness that's going on in Chicago right now, the New York Jets beat the Pittsburgh Steelers. And, Mike, as soon as I saw on Saturday night that Justin Bieber visited the Steelers, and it just occurred to me that the New York Jets were going to win the game. Just occurred to me. There was no doubt in my mind. So I changed my pick from Steelers to Jets, and they ended up winning the game. I don't know what the Steelers were thinking, why they would even associate themselves with Justin Bieber. In terms of their influence on a team, he's worse than Jay Cutler. This guy is the biggest cancer in sports history. If he goes anywhere near your franchise, you're screwed. You were absolutely screwed, and I just couldn't believe that happened. And this reminded me of the 07 game when the Jets and Steelers, Jets were like 4-12. Steelers made the playoffs that year, and the Jets and Callan Clemens led the Jets to the victory over Pittsburgh that day in 07.
1: The curse of Justin Bieber, the curse of any of these players that people actually think affect the game. Franco, I know you changed your pick, and good for you. You're the only one in the Stanio pick to get it right. I'm sure you're one of the only people in the world to get this right.
0: Rich Eisen.
1: But God, let's not think that Justin Bieber actually had any sort of impact on the game on Sunday.
0: That's the reason why I changed
1: Bieber,
0: my pick.
1: Bieber, Romo, it doesn't matter who was there. The Steelers came out and they played a lackadaisical game. The Jets executed better. Mike Vick moved the ball like Geno Smith has been unable to do. And Ben Roethlisberger came back down to earth after playing on a level comparable to Saturn the last 2 weeks. 12 touchdown passes, only threw one against the Jets, 2 interceptions. Give the Jets credit. They outplayed the Steelers. It wasn't Justin Bieber's fault. It was the Pittsburgh Steelers' lackadaisical performance.
0: I blame Bieber.
1: And the first decent Jets performance since week one.
0: Jets tripled their interception total on the year. From one interception to 3. Jaquan Jarrett, who started for Calvin Pryor, had 2 picks, bringing the Jets total from 1-3. But speaking of Pryor, man, talk about a guy you just can't afford to miss on. Calvin Pryor, Jets draft. All right, here's my take on Pryor. Jets play their hearts out at the end of the year last year. In the last two games. I believe they finished the year. They beat Cleveland, Oakland, and Miami in the last 3 weeks, I believe. If I stand corrected. Can you double check that?
1: I will double check as we speak.
0: But they played their hearts out in the end of the year. Because they were at the time of their three-game winning streak, they were already out of the playoffs. They were already eliminated. And they go out there, they win their last three games. And then they lower their draft position from like top 10 to 18. And they end up drafting Calvin Pryor instead of a guy like Odell Beckham, who was hoping and praying they would get.
1: Their three wins at the end of last year were home versus Oakland.
0: Cleveland.
1: They lost to Carolina, and they beat Cleveland and Miami.
0: Oh, so, all right. So they won three of their last four games.
1: Yes.
0: They could have drafted Watkins if they continued losing. They could have had anybody. Odell Beckham or Watkins would have been ideal. Mike Evans I would have settled for. But now you settle for a guy like Kelvin Pryor, 18, who's supposed to come and make an impact from day one, and he gets benched. This cannot happen. This means that the Jets, that Roy Johnson needs to look at his scouting department and Terry Bradshaw, who's been with the organization since as long as I've been alive, basically, and get him out. Because you can't miss on Calvin Pryor. You can't keep missing on these big-time first-round picks. I know Sheldon Richardson was good, but you can't keep missing on these guys that are supposed to come in and turn the franchise around. D. Miller can't stay on the field. Calvin Pryor just can't do anything right. Geno Smith is never going to play another down in the NFL in his career. I mean,
1: that's a little extreme.
0: Well, the point is Geno Smith is going to have a very tough time seeing the field again in his NFL career. But you can't miss on Pryor. Pryor is supposed to be your impact safety, making big hits. I don't remember Pryor making one big hit this year. He's had zero difference-making plays on defense.
1: Here's my issue with the pick more than anything else. Obviously, teams miss. Happens every year. Teams miss on first-round draft picks. Defensive backs take a little time to develop. Look at Justin Gilbert of the Cleveland Browns, the top overall defensive back taken in this draft. Only has two starts, 24 tackles this year. A non-impact player for that defense, which has been really good. But my real issue with the pick was the fact that Jets needed offense. And there were so many talented playmakers available with the 18th pick at that point. They opted to go deep.
0: Safety was a need, though. It was a need.
1: I'm not saying it wasn't. But they needed an offensive playmaker, a deep receiver class.
0: I disagree. I disagree. I think
1: you're entitled to your opinion, but let me finish what I'm trying to say here, Franco.
0: Okay.
1: They needed a playmaker on offense. You look at the guys who went in the first round.
0: And they waited till the fourth round.
1: And obviously that was a mistake because the fourth round guys haven't panned out either.
0: And that's why it sucks when you see guys like Jordan Matthews and Kelvin Benjamin making big impacts for their teams when the Jets could easily have swiped in on one of those two guys.
1: In the first round, which is why my issue is they didn't spend that first round pick on offense.
0: Pull up the draft. Because there was a distinct and clear top three in the wide receiver class. Drafting Benjamin, I would have done it at 18, but there were some questions about him. But after Benjamin, I mean the Benjamin, Odell, Mike Evans, and Watkins. Who else was there that they could have drafted? Ebron went top.
1: He went top 10.
0: Top 10 in Detroit. Amara went.
1: Evans was gone. Watkins was gone.
0: They were all gone.
1: Beckham was gone. Yeah.
0: The top three were gone. Brandon Cooks was the guy that just passed
1: on. Who would have looked great.
0: Yeah.
1: Benjamin. You look in the second round. You still have guys. Marquise Lee. Matthews. Paul Richardson, who's now the number one option in Seattle. These guys. Devontae Adams and Cody Latimer, who hasn't got a chance to really play yet. Allen Robinson playing very well for.
0: He's out for the year now.
1: Been playing well. There's a lot of guys here looking down.
0: I know Pryor's been hard on himself. He had those comments where he was like just saying I can't play like this or whatever he said. But he's got to turn it around. But if he's a bust, you need an overhaul with Idzik and Terry Bradshaw, who's got to go. Terry Bradshaw's got to go before Idzik goes, in my opinion, because it's just been an abomination. But moving on to the New York Giants, who were obliterated by the Seattle Seahawks last Sunday. Was it 38-17?
1: Really close. We took the lead into halftime. Second half, we had a better chance of stopping the Ebola outbreak in West Africa than we did of stopping Marshawn Lynch in the Seahawks run game. 350 yards on the ground. I didn't even think that was possible in Madden. 350 yards. The previous highest rushing total in the league before that was 267 by Pittsburgh in week 3. 350 yards. Absolutely embarrassing. And the Giants are in a tough situation here. Do they tank? They're 3-6. The Cowboys and Eagles have a firm grasp on the top of that division. Do they go for it? They have four winnable games in the next 4 weeks. You know, maybe an 8-8 finish is realistic with a 6-2 second half of the season, a 5-2 second half of the season, excuse me, 7 games left. And what do they do with Tom Coughlin if that happens? If they finish,
0: we've been through this before.
1: They finish in the middle.
0: Tom Coughlin's going to leave on his own terms.
1: Well, but can you flip that around to either promote him to the front office? There are ways to get around that.
0: Because Tom Coughlin wants to retire. He's going to do whatever he wants on his terms. I don't see him taking a front office position at all with the Giants. I don't see him getting into that. He's way past that point where he would consider that, in my opinion. Tolvin's either going to stay as the Giants coach or retire. That's only one of the two ways it can go. If anything, I'd fire Jerry Reese, if anything.
1: If Coughlin wants to stay, though.
0: Then he's going to stay.
1: But can you let him after 4 straight years?
0: He's a two-time Super-winning coach. Two-time Super-winning coach.
1: And missed the playoffs 3 straight years. Only made the playoffs twice in his 10-year tenure. Happen to both be Super Bowl wins.
0: And if you want 2 Super Bowls, you basically... And I feel like the Giants really respect Coughlin.
1: They do. There's no doubt about that. The issue is, though, there's a time when a coach's voice wears off. You know, it's a fact.
0: I agree with you. And if I was a Giants... Tom Coughlin wasn't a 2-time Super Bowl winning coach, he'd be fired a long time ago.
1: Agreed. But I'm saying, how long does the grace period last? They have to find a way to either move him to the front office or...
0: They're not going to
1: buy
0: that
1: or do something because he has to
0: listen.
1: Go. He has to go. He's too old for this. Buy him a condo in Bermuda. Set him down there for the next 6 months.
0: For the Giants, you better hope that he resigns.
1: Hoping. At this point, I'm hoping because you know, he's seemingly lost his grasp on this organization.
0: The Giants season is over. They're not making the playoffs. I've said on that.
1: No, go continue.
0: Yeah, they're 3-6 right now, and to turn that around when the Eagles are just soaring so high right now, the Cowboys are a non-factor. They may make the playoffs, but I just don't trust them.
1: Yeah, this is coming from Lucas Franco, the same guy who said never count the Giants out. They'll turn around, they'll be fine.
0: It's over though. It's over
1: for 4 weeks ahead of this. The one thing I want to touch on before we go to our second,
0: and now the Giants are going to make the playoffs in 8-8.
1: Odell Beckham Jr., Richard Sherman exchanging jerseys after the game. That's a lot of respect from the league's biggest trash talker to a rookie.
0: Sherman, I think Sherman's perception around the league is just so, he doesn't really have a great perception around the league. He's not a bad guy.
1: I'm not saying he is. I'm just saying that's a hell of an honor coming for a rookie from a guy who is the league's baddest bully.
0: Sherman's not a bully.
1: But he's perceived as it. To get him to publicly.
0: He's perceived as a trash talker.
1: To get him to publicly show that type of respect to a rookie. I love that. Absolutely love that. Odell Beckham Jr., bright, bright future.
0: Yeah, I would love to see him in the Jets, but the Jets had to play their hearts out at the end of last year to win 3 out of the past 4 games, which accomplished absolutely nothing. But we got another ETIN sports update. When we come back, we'll finish up around the National Football League, getting some college football, and another Leon Lett type play in the Mets, make another Mets move. ETIN sports update right now.
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0: Hardware handed out today in Major League Baseball. Clayton Kershaw, unanimous NL Cy Young Award winner. Corey Kluber wins in the American League. First Indian pitcher to win the award since Cliff Lee in 2007. First big domino of MLB free agency has fallen. Victor Martinez and the Tigers agree to terms on a 4-year, $68 million contract. He hit 32 home runs and 335 last year for the first place Detroit Tigers. According to reports, the late Oscar Tavares had a blood alcohol level 5 times the legal limit in his fatal car crash last month that also killed his girlfriend. He was just 22 years old. At the half, the Knicks trailed the Magic by 6. Celtics lead the Thunder 51-42 at halftime, and the Miami Heat lead the Indiana Pacers by 1 at the half. You are listening to the Lucas and Lucas Show on ETIN. We will be right back.

0: Hello, everybody. Welcome back to the Lucas and Lucas Show on ETIN. Number to call in, 617-824-8100. Any thoughts about Calvin Pryor, the New York Giants season? Give us a call. One other NFL note. The New Orleans Saints ended up losing their game on Sunday to the 49ers. But in the last play of regulation, Drew Brees heaved it up. Jimmy Graham ended up hauling it in for a touchdown, but the refs called a offensive pass interference call when some player, here's the way the play happened. Graham went deep, kind of extended his arm a little bit, and then the 49ers player just fell down to the ground, and the refs immediately threw the flag. And this was an unbelievable sell job. I mean, I guess they had to call it because his arm was extended, but
1: he barely made contact with the 49ers defensive back. He said after the game, this is the paraphrase of the quote, but this is why I left basketball. I effing hate flops.
0: It was such a flop, and I know why the refs called that in real time, because when you watch it in real time, it looks like Graham clearly pushed the guy, but when you watch it and you get a better angle of it, you see just Graham just put his arm out briefly before hauling in the touchdown pass.
1: I wonder, I have to see the replay again. Did the back trip?
0: No.
1: At the same time that Graham, was a complete flop?
0: Yeah, complete flop. Complete and utter flop. And I just couldn't believe it. It was such an embellishment. Speaking of embellishment, I saw there were three or four embellishment calls in the Bruins-Devils game on Monday night at TD Garden. I've never seen so many embellishment calls in one. Just shows you how dirty of a team the Bruins are.
1: Next topic.
0: But moving on, college football playoff was announced last night. Florida State has done everything they've been asked to do. They won all their games, yet they've dropped from number one to number three. How does that make any sense?
1: I'll tell you.
0: Alabama, they won. They beat LSU in Death Valley, a place that's nearly impossible to win. Yet TCU jumps ahead of Alabama because they beat number seven Kansas State. I mean, you just cannot make this stuff up. This stuff makes no sense.
1: I'll tell you why. First off, Florida State, although they have won every game, has looked minimally impressive at best. And I say minimally with an emphasis on minimally, squeaking by some teams that last year they absolutely dominated. This is not a rankings that we used to seeing, Franco. This is not the best records ranked one, the second best records ranked two, the third best team in the SEC is three. This is people watching, and the eye test plays a major part in these rankings. Now, Florida State has dropped. They're still in the playoff. Let's not pretend the world's falling. They'd still be in if it ended today. But they haven't impressed, and clearly the 12 voters on this committee see that this team isn't as good as they were last year. Now, Alabama's a different case because they did go into Death Valley and they did beat a very competitive LSU team. But at the same
0: time, one of the hardest teams to beat in the country.
1: At the same time, well, LSU got dominated by Mississippi State earlier.
0: Was that at LSU?
1: At LSU, yes.
0: Okay.
1: At LSU. But this TCU team, last year the committee said they're neck and neck. Alabama was ranked four, TCU was five. They said neck and neck.
0: But Bama's
1: watching this game and watching TCU's game against Kansas State on the road, a more dominating performance, I still think Alabama's a better team.
0: Alabama's going to beat Mississippi State by at least a touchdown on Saturday at 3:30. I can't wait for that game. And then Bama's going to be locked in the top four. They're going to win the SEC title game and make their way to the playoff. There's no doubt in my mind now that's going to happen. There's no way Dak Prescott beats Bama on Saturday. No way. No chance.
1: And the game is in Tuscaloosa, correct?
0: In Tuscaloosa.
1: It's going to be a tough, tough place to win. I'd love to
0: hear. Because Dak Prescott ain't no Johnny Football.
1: No. No, he's a little Tim Tebow, but I'm not sure if he's got that. I'm just still not sure how good this Mississippi State team actually is.
0: Yeah, we'll find out. This will be the biggest test for them on Saturday.
1: Well, if they win this, they're legit.
0: Yeah.
1: If they win this, there's no more debating that issue.
0: Well, another SEC team, Auburn. Just what a choke job against Texas A&M. Kenny Trill's been benched, and they got someone.
1: Kyle Allen.
0: Kyle Allen's in.
1: The most generic name ever.
0: But I mean, Auburn. I mean, how they had first and goal at the 1 yard line with a chance to win the game, and Nick Marshall fumbles a snap. Texas A&M recovers, and then at the end, when they're driving down the field for a game, was it a game winning field goal?
1: It would have been a game winning field goal.
0: He fumbles the snap again on the read option.
1: Well, no. The read option was on the goal line. That was the fumble. The other one was the center just snapped it before he was ready.
0: Talk about a tough loss.
1: Well, it's ironic because Auburn got every break last year. Look at the back in the Georgia game.
0: Well, they got a break last week.
1: I don't remember that. But the game against Alabama, that Chris Davis return. I mean, every break that could have won in Auburn's favor the last 2 years seemingly has. So it was almost, you know, just desserts that one finally went against them.
0: I mean, I just, in terms of, like, I mean, if you're an Auburn fan, I mean, you'll never get over that. Because you ended up losing the championship game last year to Florida State, and now you lose a game, and that's the worst way to lose a game. First and goal at the 1 yard line, and you fumble a snap.
1: The handoff, which is something they do every play. The read option is, you know, arguably the most common play in their playbook. They run so many variations of it, and Nick Marshall is so good at it. It's almost shocking to see him not actually, you know, do it right, for a lack of better terms.
0: Yeah, so the game that everyone should be having their eye on this week is Mississippi State, Alabama. Number one against number five. Bama's going to win and get themselves back in the top four for good. Joe Johnson, moving on to the NBA. Joe Johnson, who's never said a word in his life. He has been mute.
1: He's a mime. He's the only NBA mime.
0: He's never said anything his whole life. It's really unbelievable. But following the Nets win against the Magic on Sunday, Joe Johnson called the Nets players very selfish and was just basically like ripped into the team. Mike, what are your thoughts on this? I actually reached out to, I have confirmed sources that the Nets are not bound of imploding, because Lopez has been benched at the end of games. Wow. Joe Johnson's not happy, but I've had confirmed reports, inside sources with the Nets, that are saying everything's fine and that the media is just blowing this all up. So everything's fine.
1: I'm not sure if Tim Bontemps, you know, the Nets beat reporter saying, oh, I think they'll be fine, is confirmed sources saying this team is going to be fine.
0: They're going to be fine. I got confirmed reports.
1: But he's a beer. He doesn't know that.
0: He knows what's going on. He follows the team very closely.
1: He has a better idea than we do, but I'm not putting all my eggs in his basket. But
0: he, I've seen reports written later on after I got the confirmation from Bontemps about the status of the Nets. And
1: I mean, I'm sure he's right. I don't think this team's going to implode, but it does, you know, raise an eyebrow. Lopez, their most dominant post scorer, and it's not very close. Johnson, a guy who,
0: well,
1: like
0: the reason
1: you said,
0: he was
1: never...
0: the reason he was both benched against the Magic is because that guy against the Magic kept sinking, you know, 20-foot jump shots, and Lopez couldn't. No.
1: Vucevic
0: kept sinking 20-foot jump shots, and Lopez couldn't get out in time. When he did go out, Vucevic would drive past him.
1: So obviously it's a coaching decision by Lionel Hollins. Johnson, a man who you said never talks, finally speaks. So
0: leading scorer for the Nets this year, by the way, and also team leader in shots. So I really wonder. I should have asked Bontemps after that. Who do you think Joe Johnson was referring to? Because Deron Williams, I haven't gotten to watch Nets as closely as I would have liked to.
1: He's
0: this
1: playing
0: year.
1: Well.
0: He's playing great.
1: He just won Eastern Conference Player of the Week.
0: For the first time since he was... For the first time
1: ever
0: on the Nets.
1: Because he won a Player of the Week award with Utah, but never for Brooklyn, New Jersey. He was part of New Jersey back in the day.
0: Great
1: so,
0: sign,
1: I mean,
0: for the Nets.
1: I don't think this team's going to implode, but I definitely am raising an eyebrow. I'll keep a closer eye on how they move the ball. Lionel Hollins said after the game that he thought the ball movement was great that night. So
0: it's just like, I never thought Joe Johnson would have ever complained about anything. The highest player in basketball this year, Joe Johnson, complaining about. So I mean, you can't make this stuff up. Joe Johnson is
1: Johnson never talks.
0: Joe Cool.
1: I'll find the quote real quick. I'll read the exact quote, but
0: I Joe Johnson, as much as you want to criticize his contract, I mean, when it comes time to play, Joe Johnson comes to play. Except for that when he was hurt in the 2000, the first year he was on the Nets, they went to the playoffs, they lost to the Bulls in the first round, and he stunk it up. He had that plantar fasciitis in his foot and was really having a tough time, but really did a good job last year for the Nets in the playoffs, and so clutch.
1: Here's what Joe Johnson said. Quote, I think guys kind of exhaust their options, and when there's nothing else for them, they'll pass it when they have to do so. For the most part, we've been very selfish. 4-2, I mean, it's pretty good, but I wouldn't say it's where we want to be right now against teams that aren't playoff teams. Honestly, I have no idea how it changes. I don't really say much. If I'm speaking on something or saying something, then it obviously has to be something. So I'm not just talking for my health. I'm trying to do it for the betterment of the team. If I looked down the roster and saw we didn't have a championship caliber team, then I wouldn't say anything. I wouldn't say nothing.
0: Not is such a Joe Johnson word.
1: And then this is Lionel Hollins responding to that quote. They're grown men. And they're entitled to their own opinion. I don't have to agree or disagree. I don't care what they have to say. I thought our ball movement was really good tonight. I thought our offense was really good.
0: Tonight meaning Sunday night against the Magic.
1: I'm reading the exact quote. So, I mean, clearly there's a disagreement. Johnson leads the Nets in shots, so it's a little interesting that he's complaining about ball movement.
0: I just want to know, who is he talking about? Because, I mean, if it's a rift between Deron Williams and that's not a good sign. But I just can't see it being Deron Williams who's...
1: He's passing the ball very well this year.
0: No. So hopefully everything's fine with that, but they play tonight against Phoenix, 9 o'clock. So it'll be interesting to see how that game
1: nationally
0: goes.
1: Nationally televised game?
0: No. Tomorrow night against Golden State is on TNT. Which will be a fun game to watch.
1: Absolutely.
0: But the one other thing before we have to get to our NFL Week 11 picks, the New York Mets think that they've just signed a move to that will help them win the get back to the playoffs for the first time since 2006. They signed Michael Kadire, who turned down a qualifying offer from the Rockies, meaning the Mets are giving up the 15th overall pick in the draft for a 35-year-old player who played 49 games in 2013. I mean,
1: are they out of their mind?
0: The Mets are so excited about their team next year, and they think Michael Kadire. Listen, the Mets have got a lot going for them next year. Harvey should be back 100% coming off Tommy John. They got Wheeler. They got DeGrom. Syndergaard.
1: Rookie of the Year.
0: Yeah, first Mets player to do that since Dwight Gooden. And the Mets are celebrating DeGrom winning the Rookie of the Year like they just won the World Series. It is absolutely unbelievable.
1: And when you're a Mets fan, you have to celebrate when you get the chance. You don't have very many of them, so good for them.
0: But DeGrom's an interesting story. 26-year-old kid, used to be a converted infielder, now a pitcher, winning the Rookie of the Year award. Really came out of nowhere as well. But, I just don't know what the Mets
1: Jacob
0: are thinking
1: DeGrom,
0: here.
1: Not Zach DeGrom. Jacob DeGrom.
0: I said Jacob DeGrom.
1: We both said Zach.
0: No way. Zach Wheeler.
1: I said Zach DeGrom, at least. I'm pretty sure you did, too. I don't know.
0: Nah, I would never make such a mistake. I'm better than that.
1: Shut up.
0: Don't shake your...
1: Shut up, Frankel.
0: What? There was actually a whole... Don't say that word to me. Are you kidding me?
1: What word?
0: That word you just said to me.
1: It's two words.
0: You're out of your mind. I can't believe the disrespect you're showing me right now. I'm so offended. You know what? I'm banning you from making picks. I'll make all the picks. I can't believe you're laughing at this too. I'm really embarrassed.
1: Let's move on. Bills Dolphins Thursday night football. The all aqua jerseys for Miami.
0: I hate both these teams in terms of relying on them to win a game, but Thursday night, the Dolphins are so inconsistent. I guess I'm going with the Dolphins because they're home.
1: The Dolphins don't lose in the all aqua uniforms. They don't.
0: Vikings
1: win.
0: Vikings at the Bears. The Bears. I mean, oh, wow, what a tough game to pick.
1: It's like picking Dumb and Dumber. There's no right. I'm picking the Bears because they're at home.
0: The Bears are such a mess right now. I won't be surprised if the Vikings put another 50 spot. I got Minnesota.
1: If Teddy Bridgewater can find a way to put up 50 points, I will wear a Mark Sanchez jersey on this show next week.
0: Mark Sanchez Eagles jersey, which means you have to buy one.
1: Sure.
0: Texans at the Browns. I like Cleveland, who's playing the best football they ever played.
1: I think Houston, with Ryan Mallett at the helm, coming off a bye, I like Houston to steal a game here.
0: Seahawks at the Chiefs. We both have the Seahawks.
1: I agree. I think the Seahawks win, even though it will be closer than many think.
0: I have the Falcons over the Panthers.
1: I do as
0: well. Spam Newton can't move in the pocket. He's hurt. Something's not right with him.
1: Yeah. Something's not right.
0: Bengals at the Saints. Saints lose a home game last week to San Francisco, but they bounce back this week at home, beat the Bengals, who can't get out of their own way.
1: Which I picked, and I believe you told me I was crazy because, quote, the Saints never lose at home.
0: The Saints really won the game, though. They really had that. The Saints gave that game away. That was something the 49ers did.
1: So who are you picking that game?
0: Saints. They're not losing two home games in a row.
1: You're right. The Saints. You're right.
0: Buccaneers at the Redskins.
1: We said the other game was Dumb and Dumber. This is like... This is like picking the best of the worst.
0: I guess I'm going with RG3. The Buccaneers are terrible.
1: For the sake of disagreeing, I'm with the Bucs, and I have no really reason behind it.
0: We both have the Broncos over the Rams, with Sean Hill starting this week,
1: What is Jeff Fisher thinking, by the way? Austin Davis showing a lot of promise.
0: But the Rams aren't winning games. 49ers.
1: 3-6.
0: 49ers at the Giants.
1: Wow. Giants.
0: This is really a lot of tough games to pick this week.
1: This is a tough week for picks.
0: Except for the Broncos-Rams game. But I guess, you know, the Rams are tough. They beat the Seahawks at home, so anything could happen, but they're not bringing the Broncos.
1: But not with Sean Hill.
0: I guess I'm going with the Giants.
1: I'm going with the Giants.
0: Raiders at the Chargers.
1: Pick the Niners.
0: Fine, I got the Niners. Raiders at the Chargers.
1: Chargers.
0: Yeah, I got the Chargers at home.
1: I wrote an article, the Raiders won't win a game this year.
0: I like Aaron Rodgers to beat the Eagles. What could be the game of the week this week in the NFL?
1: I agree. Mark Sanchez outside, out of the comfort of...
0: Mark Sanchez goes into Green Bay.
1: And wins.
0: And beats Aaron Rodgers.
1: Then we have ourselves a story. But one game against a beat-up Panthers team. Let's hold the train on the Mark Sanchez Express right now.
0: Matt Stafford and the Lions visiting Drew Stanton and the Cardinals. I like Matty Stafford.
1: I actually think Stanton, for 1 week, can pull out a nice game here. I like the Cardinals in a close one, 17-14.
0: In a rematch of last year's AFC Divisional Playoff game, Patriots, but this time they're at the Colts.
1: I'm taking the Patriots.
0: Yeah, I'm taking the Colts.
1: The Colts? Okay.
0: The Patriots are playing the best football they've played since 2004, but...
1: 2007.
0: Not 2000. Oh, well...
1: They were undefeated in 2007.
0: Okay, 2007. But...
1: 50 touchdown passes.
0: Andrew Luck. That Pat Stevens is not going to be able to stop Andrew Luck and T.Y. Hilton. Monday Night Football.
1: The Battle of the Burgers. Mettenberger.
0: Oh.
1: Roethlisberger.
0: Yeah, I got Big Ben on the road.
1: Yeah, Big Ben's made of all natural ground beef. Wow.
0: Patriots at the Colts. Mike, what did you take on this game?
1: It's going to be a good one. Andrew Luck playing out of his mind. You know, this Patriots defense has struggled against the pass.
0: But they've been playing really well recently.
1: I don't think the Colts can... I have more faith in the Patriots defense stopping Andrew Luck than I do in the Colts defense stopping...
0: Vontae Davis is a stud.
1: Trust me, the Giants got absolutely mollywopped by this Colts team. I saw firsthand how good this defense is, but I don't think they can stop a competent offense like the Patriots.
0: That's going to be a fun game. It's either going to be a close Colts win or a Patriots blowout. It's going to be one of those two things. The Colts aren't going to blow out the Patriots.
1: Yeah, you're right. If it's going to be close, the Colts aren't blowing out the Patriots.
0: But
1: here's
0: the key. Just like every Patriots game, as long as Tom Brady does not score a touchdown right before the half, the Colts will win. That's what it comes down to. Because when the Patriots go before the half, I'm pretty sure they're undefeated.
1: Yeah, you heard it here first. Lucas Frankel saying if Tom Brady completes a touchdown pass, he actually leads the league with the most points. Well, Brady's led the Patriots to the most points in the final 2 minutes of the first half. 59
0: this
1: year.
0: That's so key. But that's all the time we have. Thanks for listening, everyone. Have a great night.
1: Great show. I'll see you guys next Wednesday.
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1: 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We have lots of trees to trade with for your old milk crates.
2: And you don't get milk, and you don't get milk on your fingers is what's good. Ooh.
0: We have to care about the friends, especially friends.

Yeah, yeah, yeah. It's Cookies and Milk Crates. We here now. Play some music. We get into some stuff. You guys are chilling. Lil Styles P. I get vitamins. Big up to Mr. DL. Big up to the team. Big up to Jay North. Word up.

0: Yeah. Cookies and milk crates. What's up, people? Sonny, what's up?
1: The party is on tonight, boy.
0: So listen, I got somebody here that I go back with. Really respect. Done a lot of stuff. Rap for a while.
1: Yes.
0: Fam. Good dude. Very
1: absolutely
0: talented.
1: Very good dude.
0: Think he's nasty. Does his thing.
2: Mm-hmm. Sometimes.
0: Probably could battle anybody.
1: Absolutely.
0: Ladies and gentlemen, big up to Jay North. How you doing, big dog?
1: Yes. Yeah.
0: John Regal. All that stuff was really about Jay North. John Regal is in the building. Late.
1: Also.
3: Better late than never.
2: Yeah, right, say we that, showed up.
0: Say
2: we
0: that to
2: up.
0: Payroll at a real job.
2: I do. I go in there every day at like 8:07. I said, right. Time clock is good. Time clock's official, right?
0: I don't know who get. Yeah, whatever he said.
2: Well, you got up to 15 minutes on the time clock before you get text. 0.25.
1: What are you talking about?
0: What is this kid rambling on
1: this
0: for?
1: Is not like a 9-to-5 stamp-in job. Yeah. They could throw us out of here any day.
0: 5 seconds in the show, the kid broke the record. Kevin Durant.
1: Slow down, Regal.
0: So Regal comes in. Regal calls every week, and the only time he listens to our show is when he calls in. He loves Regal.
1: We appreciate it to a degree.
0: John Regal loves it. So I come in, and he's like, yo, you play a lot of this. Wrong.
1: That was like
0: yo,
1: a year ago.
0: But let's
1: ago
0: be serious. Yes, we got Regal in the house. Regal got an album coming out.
1: Yes, he does.
0: With Abyss.
2: A little bit.
0: Okay, a little bit of an album. Called Doc Elixir. Named after a game that is on your iPad.
1: Is that what it's named
0: it's
1: after?
0: Named after nah. Yeah,
1: is it named after?
0: Can I get a witness, North? Just say amen.
2: It ain't named after the game.
1: It's named after
0: it's named
1: an
0: after
1: app.
0: Something in the game. Can I get an amen?
2: It might be inspired.
0: Clash of the Clans, but can I just get an amen? Because we right.
1: So
0: I love this guy, Jay North. I'm so glad he's here. What about you? What are you
1: he's
0: doing?
1: Like the witness in the room, man. He's
0: man. He's got a witness
1: testifying.
0: Testifying
1: right now.
0: Just for Dockery.
2: That.
0: Yeah, man.
2: He's here to.
0: All right, so you got that coming out.
2: Okay.
0: We're going to talk more. You got a show coming up.
2: We do got
0: you're
2: the
0: gonna
2: show
0: hang out in here with us. We don't do guests. And
1: no guests.
0: No. So Regal hits
2: what do you
0: me
2: call
0: up.
2: That?
0: He's like,
2: try hosting.
0: Anybody who's listened to our show fully, not just when they call in, turns around and says, you know, they know we play. We have people on. We have a good time with them. Yeah. JFK, Mr. D, all of them. They come in. We play, you know, we play a couple of their joints.
1: Yep.
0: And then we BS and have a good time.
1: Yeah.
0: So, Sonny, give me a second. Mm-hmm. Define couple.
1: Couple, like a couple, no. Couple seconds.
0: Yeah, a couple seconds. Not like Regal and some dude named Mike. Not that. Couple.
1: Okay, like a couple like seconds.
0: Couple seconds.
1: A couple seconds means you on your way. You about to
0: no,
1: be
0: no,
1: there.
0: No,
1: you
0: no,
1: about
0: no,
1: to get
0: no,
1: it done.
0: No. How many songs is a couple songs?
1: Oh man, a couple songs is two songs.
0: I hit this dude up. He's like, "Yo, can I bring 5 songs?" If anybody who listens to the show, and I will definitely get an amen on this one.
1: Yes,
0: we only play like 8-9 songs. We only got an hour of music. We got to do an hour talk.
1: We talk. This is talk radio.
2: All 10 of those about Regal.
0: If we want to lose all 10 of our listeners. So check it out. So no, let's stop. So this is I will read the text conversation to everybody there.
1: I love this show.
0: I go like this. I go, yeah, he's like, can I bring 5 joints? I'm like, no, we usually play 3. What do you think your next text would be? Me?
1: Yeah.
0: I'm humble. I don't even like myself most
1: exactly
0: of the time.
1: Right.
0: I like our show, but I don't like me.
1: Yeah.
0: I'm a fan of you.
1: Exactly.
0: Sonny.
1: That's what the show is. I'm a fan of you. So
0: okay,
1: what's up?
0: Let's go. Cool. Let's go.
1: We're not running around trying to play
0: a love session. Yeah. So here we go. So he puts his response, 4. My response, that's not 3.
1: Go.
0: So he says 4.
1: What's the next line? What's the next?
0: Can I get 4? What was the next line? You say the next line. What was it?
2: Well, it's not 5.
0: Yeah, well, it's not 5.
1: You
0: so
1: can't
0: then,
1: you can't barter to get on college radio,
2: nah, man,
1: son.
2: I appreciate it 100%.
0: So. No. This ain't appreciate. I don't need
1: no,
0: appreciation.
1: Man, we're gonna just rail
0: need,
1: you right now.
0: I just
1: that's
0: need to talk.
1: So
0: to you.
1: Necessary.
0: So
1: Regal.
0: So
2: co-host appreciation.
0: So when I say when you get a text from me and anybody knows me, if you get a text and I text you okay, that's not good.
1: No. No.
0: That's not good if I just put okay.
1: No, that's
0: unless
1: short.
0: It's like, yo, meet me here, okay. But if you're asking me questions and I get you okay, my wheels are already turned.
1: That's
0: you
1: like, so? Okay.
0: That's okay.
2: You know,
0: okay.
2: I've learned to...
0: How many songs you brought?
1: Honestly.
0: You want to count?
1: We'll count them.
2: No.
1: I can see
2: oh,
1: like...
2: Oh, no, that's the album for you guys to keep on the separate CD I
0: yeah
2: brought.
0: How many ring?
1: But
0: how
1: this
0: many
1: one
0: how many
2: I got
1: songs?
2: 3... But yeah, there's 5 on there.
0: No, listen. Are you kidding me? Really?
2: There's so, 5 on there.
1: Wait.
2: They're in an order. You play the top 3, well, and that's what I like.
1: Wait. But oh, when you put man 5 on there, did you put 5
2: put
1: on there
2: five
1: like,
2: on
1: maybe
2: man
1: they'll play oh, all man 5.
2: Maybe he'll play that CD. I put 5 on there.
1: I give you props for the hustle, and, you know, you was going back 5. No, 4. You know, I give props for that. We've all watched Shark
0: you gotta
1: Tank.
0: Do it, man.
1: We've all watched Shark Tank. But, dog.
0: I watch Shark Tank right now.
1: Too.
0: I'd be like, listen, I can't really invest in your mathematics right now. You probably have a good idea, and I'm glad you're an entrepreneur.
1: Yeah, yeah, yeah. Would you say he over? See, I like your music, really. Yeah, yeah. You're my family. But would you say he overpriced his company stock?
0: Oh, dude, he came in. He's like this. He's like, I want 30%. I want 30% for $4.5 million.
1: Yes.
2: What?
1: Yes. So your company's worth $1 billion.
0: Now we roasted this linebacker.
1: Was it fun?
0: Listen.
1: You're a big guy.
0: You battled last week.
2: We did battle last week.
0: We're gonna
2: week.
0: Talk about that.
2: Okay.
0: Mm-hmm. I like that.
2: Nice, man.
0: I like battles. Yeah.
2: I like having fun with them a little bit. I heard you used to battle.
0: Yeah.
2: You did.
0: Yeah, now I just
2: was the
0: I'm getting old. Now I just battle my aches and pains in the morning and tooth decay. But everybody's cool with that. Yo, listeners out there, call in 617-824-8100. We got Sonny Black's love advice this week. He's back at it. You don't have to hear my love advice. I just have one question during love advice that I'll ask, and people get why I ask it.
1: Uh-huh.
0: All right, but you got your love advice ready for this week? We got hip-hop trivia this week?
1: Yes, sir, we do. And my love advice, I got it together. I'm on the fly, man. It's been a crazy week, so it should be interesting. We'll see where I go.
0: All right, question of the day's up. Worst one-hit wonder song and artist. If you just know the song, put it up there.
1: Yeah.
0: I'm going with that joint, Cantaloupe. It was just a horrible song. Worst, one of the worst ever. I'll go with that and Regal's song that he danced to in the mirror every morning in his fun to rules, Barbie Girl. I'm a Barbie Girl.
2: Oh, yo, I didn't even think of that horrible one.
0: Oh, man, good. Of course you didn't think of it horrible because you don't think it's horrible. Yo, Cookies and Milk, Rachel. Next joint's out to my man, DL. He was like, yo, this joint's sick, yo. You should play it. I'm going to play it. All right? And that's what I do. Cookies and Milk, Rachel. Scott Stella, Sonny Black.
1: Yeah.
0: Jay North. John Regal.
1: Play that song. Let's get him.

0: Yo, I love this song. Sonny Black, I love this song.
1: Me too.
0: It makes me want to like play it for my girl and look her in the eyes and be like, arr, arr! Told you from the dog.
1: It ain't all about it.
0: Yeah, Sonny Black gets us flagged all the time.
1: All the time is what I'm here for.
2: You know what I love?
0: What do you love?
2: John Regal tracks.
0: You definitely love John Regal tracks.
1: Oh.
0: Kid loves John Regal tracks, Fruit Loops.
1: It's a really joint session in here, Regal. Come on, dude.
2: So what's good, man?
0: Yo, so, you know, we had a dope week. Sonny Black ran into somebody pretty famous that I respect the music, but he's an actor, too.
1: Yeah, I ran into Donald Glover. I only knew him as Donald Glover.
0: See, I know him as Childish Gambino.
1: Yeah, he's a cool dude. I stepped up to him. Nobody else was really trying to talk to him. I'm a jerk. I rolled right up on him. He was still mad cool, so mad props to him.
2: That's it.
1: I suggest Boston promoters, take a look at this dude. Like, he's got some music out there. He's a popular guy, and he's already in the city doing comedy. He was doing a comedy show when I bumped into him up in Northeastern.
0: There's a lot of good comedy shows that come into Boston. It's one of the stops in the comedy show.
1: It is. You go up to the theater district, you're going to bump into every top comedian.
0: I saw Jeff Ross. Oh, my God. The roast dude from Comedy Central.
1: Okay, yeah.
0: Funny as... I don't remember the end of his set because they had these plastic cups with ice in them with Coca-Cola.
1: Yeah.
0: And the stuff, I'm trying to think of the name of it. It's a cognac. It's named Hennessy.
1: Brown, right?
0: Hennessy. That's what it was. So I tried it for the first time when I was there.
1: Oh,
0: so,
1: yeah.
0: And wifey was with me, and she'll drink beer, or she'd be like, oh, let me get some sweet red wine, or something like that. But that night, she was like, we're going in.
1: Uh-oh.
0: Taking Jack Daniel. Okay.
1: Oh, yeah.
0: So we get there and she jumps in the Hennessy train with me. Choo choo. But it was a great show.
1: That's all important. And Hennessy was there to accompany you for the show.
0: Yeah. There was a bunch of D bags in the house, though. Oh, man.
1: What kind of D bags?
0: Just.
1: There's right, so many different kinds.
0: Can I do it? Because I can do the voice, too.
1: Do the D bag voice.
0: It's like, excuse me, waitress. Waitress. Me and my friends have been waiting for 7 minutes for our drinks. Do you have Miller High Life? I don't want that. I want Pabst Blue Ribbon. My glasses are fogging up. Yo, dog, come on, son. These dudes were like high end. They really thought they were at, like, they were VIP.
1: Right.
0: Their seats were behind mine. The only thing that was VIP was my very important placement of my Hennessy.
1: There you go.
0: That's it.
1: Yeah.
0: So we did that. So Sonny comes to me and he shows me a picture. He's like, yo, Skiz, I met this actor, you know, from Recreation, whatever the show is.
1: Community.
0: They're all named the same. Parks and Recreation, Community, The Boys Club, the YMCA. They're all the same thing. So, yeah, same show, different people.
1: Exactly.
0: So Sonny's like, look. And I'm like, yo, Doug, that's Childish Gambino.
1: Yeah.
0: I was like, yo, Doug, did you tell him you did music? Sonny's like,
1: nah.
0: No. It was better than that. It was, nah.
1: Nah, but I told you why, though. This is all, like, new. I have time on my hands. I'm running into artists, and I actually have, like, an opportunity to say to somebody, hey, I do music. So it just didn't work out that way. When I bumped into him, I was with a couple of attractive ladies with big mouths. So as soon as I introduced, shout out to the Furlong sisters. I got love for them. I tell them they got big mouths to their face. As soon as I introduced them, they were definitely going to be talking to the superstar. He was definitely going to be talking to them. I actually took off for a little bit, came back. He was still there, and he was still friendly with me when I got back. So what can I say?
0: Cool. See, like, you know me. You know, Sonny, you know me.
1: I know you. I
0: was
1: stepped
0: up like, yo, 617-824-8100. If you ain't in town, call my show.
1: Yeah.
0: It's cookies and milk crates.
1: I swear, if I knew he was doing hip-hop, like,
0: he would have been here at 6:30.
1: I would have. Yes, he would have been here at 6:30, fam.
0: Regal.
1: And if he couldn't have made it at 6:30, he would have called us and then called
3: him. Regal's like, oh, I got to wash up. I can't smell like swamp, but.
1: Meanwhile, what am I doing in the studio?
0: Putting deodorant on. You know why, Sonny?
3: I saw him about his Gillette and started shaving, actually.
0: You know, when you're on time.
1: I'd be surprised.
0: Yeah, that's how it goes. Sonny's been here before. Sick. Yeah, so check it out. So
3: work on work.
0: Other thing, want to say something real quick. You know, real serious. I'm serious sometimes. There's a place that gained a real beautiful person this week. Called Heaven.
1: Yes.
0: My man, Colton Berg. Big up to the Canada family.
1: Yeah, Biggs.
0: You know.
1: Yeah. R.I.P. Man.
0: He did a lot. He did a lot for, you know. He did security for us.
1: Yeah,
0: he was a fan. He was just a friend. He was a good dude.
1: A friend. Yeah.
0: You know, when my man JP was going through what he was going through, he was there. You need clothes, you need this. You know what I mean?
1: Yeah.
0: So, yo, big up to that.
1: Yeah, the family lost a good friend today, so R.I.P.
0: It's crazy.
1: Yeah, definitely.
0: But besides that, I don't mean to, like I said, Heaven gained a great person.
1: It did, and you know what? We got many stories we can tell. But we got Regal in here, and Regal thinks he's really important.
0: Oh, wow. Excuse me. Yo, Scott Stella from Cookies and Milk Crates.
1: Yeah.
0: I don't even have enough ego room in here.
1: I know. Regal produced the show, so we got to stick to the script.
0: Yeah, he's like, yo, listen, we can do this.
4: Stick to that script.
0: This dude, I got an email from this dude, yo, you play my song yet? I'm like, yo, why are you trying to strong on me? Yo, so check it out. Also, the question. Let's get into the question.
1: Yeah.
0: We got Ski Low, I Wish. Ooh. I was a little bit tall. I like that song, but it's a one-hit wonder, right, Regal?
4: Yo, what did you say? I said Rico Suave, but I want to be on it, but I got this iPhone Bedrock. Let me get in
0: this kid had a flip phone till yesterday. Yo,
4: so my reception ain't getting on, but I'm Rico Suave.
0: My man Big Rays, he put Macarena.
1: Macarena is a good choice, man. That song was
0: Snow Informer.
4: Yo, what about Informer?
0: Cotton Eye Joe.
4: Cotton Eye Joe's great.
0: That's once.
1: No Cotton Eye Joe.
0: Watch your rant.
1: What is Cotton Eye Joe?
0: Cotton Eye Joe. It's a white people. It's one of those white people wedding songs.
4: Right?
0: You know, I won't be able being to male of the Caucasian persuasion, I know all the wedding songs.
4: What's that joint that goes?
1: On that one.
4: Ooh, bop, groove is in high. You know, groove is in the high, man.
0: Yeah,
1: that? But they did not one hit wonders.
0: They weren't one hit wonders. Groove was in the hots, and they had
4: D-Light,
0: but they had Q-Tip on it. They had a couple other good songs. D-Light was one of those. There was one of those underground
4: bassists.
0: John Regal. It was one of those underground. The kid does everything. It was one of those underground.
4: Bootsy Regal.
0: Yeah, Bootsy Regal.
4: Bootsy Regal.
0: Yeah.
1: Are you being
4: Regal
1: serious?
4: Regal Collins.
0: Yeah. He's not being serious. His name's John Regal. So we got more coming. We got Rump Shaker by Rex and Effects.
4: That's good. That track, man.
1: That is a good track. And they didn't just have one hit. Rex and Effect, they had a little bit of an error. But then you take Teddy Riley, that man had like a century of music.
4: Pharrell made that beat, right?
1: Who made Rex and Effects? Yeah, Teddy Riley, right? Or at least he took credit for it.
0: Yeah, Teddy Riley made it.
1: Yeah, man.
0: Yo, remember, they were in wetsuits on the beach in the video?
1: Yes.
0: Wetsuit, son.
1: I have a question. Regal, what were you doing during that time of your life? When Rump Shaker was on the radio?
4: 92?
1: Yes.
0: Hold on. Ladies and gentlemen, Sonny Black's interview is going to be sick.
1: I got witnesses here, so they're gonna legally verify what you're saying.
0: What were you doing in 92?
4: 92. I was probably writing graffiti and getting arrested for graffiti.
0: No.
4: 100%.
0: 92, you were like 12.
1: Were you? No, you were
0: 12.
4: Yes. Under the Wooden Bridge.
0: You were 13?
4: Spray paint.
0: Really?
4: With
0: Near the Gillette?
4: Yeah. No, near the gelatin.
0: Yeah, we're 100%.
4: We were like big on like wild
0: Pharrell
4: style.
0: Made the Rex and Effect song. Big up to DLC. DL's sick.
1: Yeah,
0: with
1: that was good, man. That was
0: he would have been here at 6:30.
1: Yes, he would have.
0: And that kid eats and consumes more vitamins than anybody.
4: DL knows. I ain't like other rappers. DL, you know I'm prompt. I'm on time. Sometimes.
0: Yeah, okay.
4: I'm a little on time.
1: So what were you tagging, Doc? What were you tagging back then?
4: I want to get into really the persona. Go into fully that, but
0: why? Because 10 years later they're looking for you. America's Most Wanted. You're a thug.
1: No, they're doing anyway. We grown people,
4: we
1: dog.
4: We grown men. Well, all right.
0: Statue of limitations are up on graffiti. Son.
1: You know what I'm saying? Probably you straight, dog.
4: There's still tags that hang out in the town for some reason.
1: That was like 20 years ago.
4: Still on like old mailboxes.
1: Right. We don't rat on cookies and milk crates.
0: This has gone crazy.
4: That's what I was probably thinking. I was like Cypress Hill too, wearing like a plaid with the top button.
1: What I'm looking for.
4: I was like, hey man,
0: Sonny's looking
4: like
0: for.
4: Just swinging my arm like this.
1: Were you okay? Okay, so let's fast forward a little bit.
0: Go just ahead.
1: First car, system booming. What's playing? You're driving through the woo, and you're still wearing that plaid shirt. Like
0: Cypress he's from Stoneham.
4: So I was from Stoneham.
0: We didn't go. I would have asked.
4: Now woo was like too hood. We're like.
0: People from the world only like the Nordens.
1: Stop it, guys. Stop it. Stop it.
0: And Kevin DeSano.
4: That's it.
0: Other than that, they don't like any of you guys.
4: I went to Spring Court and I felt cool, but I kept the doors locked.
1: Yeah. Cut it. So, what was the car? What was the first car?
4: First car was a Subaru Justy. Ooh. And legit, people can call in and vouch. We used to bang heavy that do or die Poe Pimpin.
1: There we go. There we go.
0: Poe Pimpin, do or die.
4: Uh-huh. We used to.
1: Yeah.
4: You're going to hear. You want to run in the backseat of a Justy. Chop it up with BK and Slack. Yo, we used to chop it up.
0: Memory lane. This
1: memory lane.
0: This dude just made me throw up in my mouth. We got Sonny Black put T-Pain. We got Electric Slide, of course. I got Cantaloupe by Us Three.
1: Fucking COVID is getting killed.
0: Milli Vanilli.
4: Yeah, but Tolu.
0: Girl, you know it's true.
4: He was cartoons.
0: Rico Suave.
4: That's what I'm saying. You can't hate on
0: Rico Suave got a lot. Who Let the Dogs Out by the Baha Men. Oh, I hate
4: all
0: that song.
4: Day.
1: That little is kids a great be like, song.
4: Hey, who let the dogs out? Yeah. If you finish, that's
0: I'm
4: in
0: like,
4: top five.
0: I'm like, who's not letting you out the house? You're grounded. Forget the dogs. Hate you little kid songs.
4: Put the boiling water away. Stop boiling hot dogs.
0: All right.
1: I'm not good at these type of things.
0: We got Hannah Montana before her twerking. Any song she did. Her father doing Achy Breaky Hot.
1: Yeah, that's good.
0: That's her a father. Bad song.
1: And then when it comes to Miley, the Jay-Z song is the one that really made it.
0: Somebody
1: jump,
0: put
1: right?
0: up what I said, Aqua Baby Girl.
1: Listen to Jay-Z's on the blah, Jay-Z's on the blah. Because even for a second, I was like, okay, go ahead,
0: yo,
1: girl.
0: If you make a song about another artist who's still alive and that's your hook, you're whack.
1: Jay-Z.
0: Or your Swiss Beats.
1: Everybody makes songs about Jay-Z almost.
0: Oh my God!
1: Barely
0: listen, Swiss Beats. I think every line Jay-Z has, Swiss Beats made a chorus for.
1: That's what I'm saying. That's what I'm saying.
4: I think him and Jordan are trying to outdo each other with retirement. Not like
0: he's not gonna
4: retiring. Have more retires. He's gonna have more retires than Jordan at the end of his career.
0: Yeah, you probably.
1: Who's
0: yeah.
1: gonna have more what?
0: Retirement.
1: Oh,
4: come back, retire.
0: So,
4: come back.
0: So yo, give us a call 617-824-8100.
1: Call in and ask Regal whatever you want because he has to answer. That's the rule for Regal when he comes to the show.
0: He
4: that's
0: has
4: like
0: to
4: that will take us back to like 87. Like,
1: if he doesn't answer, then we'll just have.
0: Hey, hold on. Does he have any? Do you have any songs with Christy Landry on here,
1: ooh.
0: Kayla?
4: Oh man,
1: do we'll you even play it?
0: Yes or no?
1: Season.
0: Do you?
4: I'm trying to think if I burnt it.
0: Ah, yeah. Okay.
4: Nah, but she's really putting in work. She is amazing.
1: Tell us something about her. Tell us something about
4: Christy
1: her.
4: Landry. Mm-hmm. I seen through Facebook all the Sea of Green, and that's what I'm saying. Big look, you know, like Scotty and Dia, like these dudes, like. Yeah, it got me a little cameo, and then like I would see Christy Landry too, and just likes and stuff, and the music started building. That's how simple the world and internet is. Great.
1: Yeah, yeah.
4: And this girl's been in the lab left and right with my band East City, a couple joints that we just had.
1: Yeah, yeah.
4: She is amazing. Her own music's
0: she does her thing.
1: Very talented.
0: The other thing is too is she works with you guys work with a kid named Rome.
4: Rome.
0: Yeah, Rome's nice.
4: Rome's the dude.
0: See, I like, there's a lot of new, I wouldn't call them new, just artists that are really surfacing now.
1: Right.
0: You know what I mean?
1: Yeah.
0: That are coming, they're doing their thing.
1: Yeah.
4: I was going to bring a lot of that Kerp stuff, and that's coming out of the Keeping It Real recording up in Pelham, man.
0: T. Lee. Tarrant T. Lee.
4: Yeah.
0: T. Lee, Big up to T. Lee.
4: That's it, man. Yeah. And that spark from Rome reaching out on that one shot of the Sea of Green, kid.
0: Mm-hmm.
4: You know what I mean? And Rome's the dude. So, like, we got a whole
0: We'll talk
4: big
0: about Sea of Green.
4: That.
0: You and Sea of Green.
4: A little bit.
0: Yeah, a little bit.
1: A little bit.
0: Yo, people, give us a call. 617-824-8100. You know, Sonny, I slacked last weekend on the classics. Bro.
1: What?
0: You know I slacked last weekend
1: and
0: on the
1: I'm
0: classics.
1: Bragging to people all the time. We play classics. We play this. We play that. Listen, but just don't sleep on the classics.
4: I've been known to say you guys play all the best jams.
1: Maybe
4: right,
1: you
4: good.
1: Haven't heard a
0: I'm
1: show in 6 months, dog.
0: Kid, he's like, oh, you play all this and all that. I'm like, dude, I played one song by that dude, one song by that other dude.
1: He's like, you guys are always playing the Black Keys. We played them one show.
4: Dashboard Confessions.
1: We don't play Dashboard Confessions.
0: We don't
1: you can add that
0: game.
1: To my list.
0: I saw him on Taxi Cab Confessions. If you look close under the mascara and wig, you knew it was Regal in the back seat. He was at the cab driver. I was like, so where are you coming from? It's been a long night. So long in New York City. My friends in Stone don't even know what I do for a living on the weekends. It's been so long. I hosted this event. It was great. Hold on a minute. I got a pineapple somewhere it shouldn't be. Cookies and milk crates.
1: Big
0: up to Jay North. Let's go.
4: Classics.
0: Classics.
4: Solid.

0: I love when I play originals to stuff and it comes out good. Yo, we here. Cookies and Milk Crate. 617-824-8100. Question of the day. One hit wonder.
1: Yo.
0: Song and artist. Dope track.
1: I like this.
0: It's good, man.
1: You're good at picking out music.
0: Yeah, I do it for a living. John Ragul's here.

0: Cookies and milk crates, y'all. It's about that time. Yo, Sucker for Love by Tupac is a very underrated song.
1: It's a great song.
0: Yes, it is. I mean, speaking of love, Sonny, what we got this week, man?
1: What you mean? Where are we going here? Where are we going here? As I'm saying, there is like supposedly a guest in the studio. Yeah? Did you hear that rumor?
0: I did.
2: I heard you guys were putting someone on the radio. I just wanted to know who you were going to add to the show.
0: That's right, people. It's that time of the day, of your life, of the night, of what's right. Sonny Black's Love Advice.
1: The fact is, love is a gamble. And a lot of times people are wondering, well, if I fall in love with this person and I put all my emotional everything into it and then it doesn't work out, did I waste my time? Was it not worth it? Everything is worth it. Every relationship is worth it. Every endeavor you get involved in is worth it. You take it, you learn a lesson from it if it didn't work out right. You become a stronger person if it does work out right. But you become nothing if you don't try.
0: My self-esteem just went through the roof.
1: There it is.
2: I felt that was
0: amazing.
1: You like that?
0: Yeah, yeah. You know, in a nutshell, Sonny Black just said, nothing is a tragedy if you learn from it.
1: There you go.
0: I like you, man.
1: I like you. Man. You're good.
0: So I got something. We don't do this with guests, but since we have the new executive producer of our show, I guess.
1: He's in the building.
0: In the building, John Regal. Let's do it. What would Regal do?
1: Oh, I like this.
0: Okay,
1: Regal. I like this.
0: Okay.
1: So how are we going to do this?
0: All right. Regal.
2: Yes, sir.
0: You're walking down the street.
1: Okay, I like this.
0: You see the most beautiful woman you've ever seen in your life.
1: She's bad.
0: Bad.
2: Looks just bad. Like my wife.
1: There you go.
0: Yeah. Oh, yeah. Looks just like my wife. Okay, never mind. This Regal game is going to. Okay,
1: so you don't know you.
0: Right, so okay. She don't know you, right? And she looks at you and is like, I am the biggest John Regal fan.
1: Oh.
0: You make my loins shiver.
1: Okay.
0: I want to take you home and nobody will ever find out. Yep. What would you do?
1: Oh, man. It's a good question. It's a good
0: question. The greatest one. And listen,
1: you can give us some backstory about yourself, too, if you'd like.
0: Yeah, that's fine. Take my breath away.
2: Yeah, whatever. Go. He went silent, kid.
0: No, yeah, of course.
2: What do you do?
0: We're waiting for you to answer.
2: Well, I got my beautiful wife that I just saw walking down the street listening on the radio right now. So she looked just like my wife and...
1: She don't know you, though. She just knows of you.
0: Yeah, she just
2: saw... She knows of me.
0: She saw you lose a battle.
2: I mean,
0: what would you say?
2: I said, hey, are you a man before you are a man?
0: What?
1: What?
2: I mean, I don't know. You don't do it. You don't do it.
0: You don't do it?
2: No.
1: You don't go up to her and say, thank you very much.
0: Yeah.
1: I appreciate the love, but I'm married. Or, you look too much like my wife for me to do anything with you, girl.
0: No, you know what I do?
2: All right.
0: Okay, listen. You want to know what I'll do?
2: You tell.
0: All right, listen. I'm going to
2: acapella.
0: We're
2: both married. You ain't married.
0: Okay, listen. This is what I'm going to do. This is what I'm going to do. I'm going to take a picture of her on my phone. Say, hold up.
2: Okay.
0: I'm going to text it to my wife. Be like, hey, girl, what you think? She's beautiful.
2: Can I take her home?
0: Can I bring her home?
1: Ooh.
0: If she says no, I'm like, all right, we're good money. But if she says yes, because she is that fine.
2: Okay.
0: Feels like getting crazy.
2: Yeah, baby, it's just like making out with yourself.
0: No, this kid.
1: Hold
0: on a minute.
1: Okay, like hand puppets.
0: Listen. You're trying to get brownie points on the radio from your wife. That's awesome. I understand it. And I understand it. And Sonny Black is not believing your line of BS. I would... you know what? I wish your wife was here with Jay North because your wife is a beautiful person and I like her a lot. I like her more than I like you because she'd probably be on time.
2: She's going to show up here.
0: Kid, you eat Captain Crunch in your slippers and your Funderoos at 6 in the morning... on a Saturday and ask your girl to wash the dish when you're done.
1: Funderoos.
0: We have a question coming in for Regal. My man Willie's asking. He said that he had talked to Regal and he said that Regal said that his album was like Bad Meets Evil.
1: That's what the duo album is like.
2: The clarify Abyss that for me. And John Regal Doc Elixir album. Conceptually,
0: I get it.
2: Is like Bad Meets Evil.
0: I get it.
1: Okay. Right. Is that where we're going?
0: That's where we were going.
1: I like this show.
0: This show's good.
1: It is.
0: Guys, listen.
2: Are we trying to hear?
0: John Regal's in here. The whole week he's tried to produce the show.
1: Yes.
0: Right now the kid's on 4. I like the guests on 10. You hear how it goes down.
1: Absolutely.
0: He's sitting there with a big smile on his face.
1: Cheesing.
0: Cheesing. Looks like an oversized Ovid Eggman from Head of the Class. Smells like Balky Bartholomew's from Perfect Stranger. Just rolled around with some sheep. Speaking of love, you want love advice from Regal?
1: Got that love advice.
0: All right, let's go. John Regal, sweet love, y'all. Sweet love. If the girl walked by him and said, I love you, he'd be like, no, I can't do it. Me, I'd take a picture, send it to wifey. What's up, girl? Freaky? No? Okay, good.

0: Between my dreams and a diva,
1: it's a constant battle.
2: So, Rumble, Young Musicians Rumble. Open your ears and open your hearts.

0: Yeah, man. Yeah, so that was Regal. Sweet Love, right, man?
1: Yes, sir.
0: Regal's a good guy.
1: Yeah,
0: he said the right answer. You know, he's a family man. I honestly, all jokes aside, I respect people who are family.
1: Absolutely.
0: Whether you have kids, you don't have kids, whatever. You a family man, you a family man, right?
1: Absolutely.
2: Yeah.
1: It's a business.
2: But I mean, and I even talk about business. It in music. I dream about it. My wife hears it in my music.
0: Yeah.
2: Every man, I mean, I'm a man before a poet. I mean, I talk about...
0: Why dream
2: of ill stuff when I'm getting my head wet, you know, like
0: why are you a diva then if you're a man?
2: I'm a diva. There's not enough Snickers around.
1: There you go.
2: I'm hungry.
0: Yeah,
1: there's nothing wrong with being a diva. I can be a diva sometimes. You just gotta own it. You gotta be like, that's me. I'm that diva. I walk in a room, everything starts glistening.
0: Sunny Black.
1: Me.
2: I ain't even a shiny diva. I just like it. I like it orderly, man.
3: You know who's not a diva?
1: Who's not a diva?
3: This guy, Johnny Gomes.
1: Johnny Gomes.
3: I'll take you to the World Series, make Fenway my museum, and hit it out of the park. John Regal is a diva. I hate this guy. My man Napoli runs around, says the N-word, takes his shirt off to Boston and thinks it's acceptable. So does Regal. I hate this guy. He's a diva. That's diva status. You know who's not a diva?
1: Who's not a diva?
3: Johnny Gomes. Johnny once again, Gomes. I can say my name 17 times and you still won't get it. Johnny Gomes. Johnny Gomes. Hey, where you going? Johnny Gomes' house. Whose car are you in? Johnny Gomes' car. Who slept with your mother? Johnny Gomes.
1: Yes.
3: Who's your father? Not me.
1: Not Johnny Gomes.
3: Not Johnny Gomes.
1: See that? That's how you do it, though. Watch some Johnny Gomes interviews.
3: Oh,
1: the man steps up. He says what he does. He says why he does it. And then he says, I'm the best at it.
2: Watch Ric Flair sex appeal interviews.
0: Oh, yeah. My God. Yeah, watch a dude with blonde hair, and oiled up with tight pants on interviews. I watch him wrestle.
2: Kid's the funniest.
0: Oh, God, dude. So listen, I got a question for you.
2: Yeah.
0: You're here. You got the Doc Elixir coming out.
2: Yes, sir.
0: Right? Yep. With Abyss?
2: Yep.
0: Okay. That's good. Now you got a little. You got, like you said, I got a little album. You are doing a show the 23rd this weekend.
2: Yep.
0: With who?
2: We're doing a show 23rd at Honey Pot Lounge.
0: Mm-hmm.
2: Ming Tai, Rob Albert, right?
0: Ming Tai.
2: And on that bill, we got Cole Mega dropping.
1: Nice.
0: What is his pen is
2: Mega
0: sick
2: philosophy?
0: Like a heroin addict. Whatever.
2: Yeah. Mega philosophy. Brand new one, right?
0: Preciseness, drug dealer, ghetto ish.
1: How long are we living off of that?
0: We buzz. Sick. We as a collaborative love Cormega.
1: Yes, we do.
0: All right, who else? What else?
2: I'm happy to do it. I've opened for
0: Cormega.
2: This will be three. Ape the Grim.
0: Ape the Grim.
2: Changed his name, so now we can say his full name on the radio.
1: Ape
2: the Grim. He's dropping an album that as well, that same night.
0: Yeah.
2: Right?
0: Who Ape is?
2: Ape, yeah.
0: Come on, album.
2: And then we're doing, okay.
0: Mm-hmm.
2: All right, you're going to come through. It's going to be a nice time. It's going to be a triple CD
0: Okay,
2: release.
0: Who else is there? Because when we named Ape and like two other people, and we didn't name them. This kid's calling on the line. You didn't name everybody.
1: Yes.
0: You got to name. So, no, you got to name everybody.
1: Name everybody.
2: I can name the people that I definitely know, like Freshly Added, which was JFK. You know, so that's another.
0: You know, my man Unducati's on there.
2: I was about to get there, man.
0: Yeah, you were about to get there. Just the way you're going to get here at 6:30. Keep going.
2: Axe Butane.
0: Axe, that's my man. You know Axe Butane?
2: I don't.
0: Yo, beast.
2: Okay.
0: Nice. Great artist, great guy.
2: Notoriety?
0: Yeah, dope.
2: Okay.
0: Who
2: and
0: else?
2: Then I think it's That Kid Josh.
0: I don't know That Kid Josh.
2: I think That Kid
0: that's
2: Josh
0: a sick
2: is going to be on the name.
0: That's a sick name, though.
1: That is.
0: That's a
2: so
0: dope
2: that's
0: bill.
2: So,
0: you know what's dope? I like going places where I've never heard people because I like hearing that hunger and the new angels.
1: Yeah,
2: 100%.
0: The service and talent.
1: Yeah. And you know, when you come across new artists and they impress you, the best thing is that they keep going. You see them somewhere else.
0: Yeah.
1: And you're like, I can impress me. And then he gets booked somewhere else.
2: 100%.
1: And you're like, I know music.
0: All right.
2: I mean, the Doc Elixir performance is insane.
1: Oh, but
2: it's going to be insane.
0: It's insane.
1: Like anticipation, you've been rehearsing and stuff.
2: Yeah, we worked on it because we didn't think we were going to ever perform this album. We just thought we made an album. We wanted to put off a free release and just download. And we talked each other into it. We're like, yo, let's do a couple shows with it. This is the first one. We're giving out the hard copies and the performance is sick.
0: What is the, is there any concept, a full whole body concept to the album? Because Doc Elixir is like an avant-garde name. Like a lot of people don't know what Doc Elixir is.
2: Yeah. I mean...
0: I'd call it NyQuil and SZA.
2: I would say...
0: Got some Doc Elixir, son.
2: I mean, I know... I look at it... As more like the Raekwon, like the Cuban Lynx album with like him.
0: Yo, this kid's out of control.
2: Take it easy.
0: I got love for you.
2: It's two MCs.
0: Stop. I like your music. I got love for you. But you compared it to Bad Meets Evil.
2: Yep.
0: And you came into Cookies and Milk Crates that you supposedly listen to all the time.
1: Yeah.
0: And compared yourself to only bill for Cuban Links.
2: He stared it
0: Scott
2: up.
0: Scott Stella would not even let Raekwon and Ghost put out another album and compare that to only bill to Cuban
1: this
0: Links.
1: Whole show,
0: come on,
1: this whole
0: son.
1: Show was built off of that album, so it's kind of like...
0: So what, hold on.
2: Do you guys officially decided that's the best album?
0: Are you kidding me? It's one of the greatest
2: Liquid
0: albums of all time.
2: It's still mad at me, man.
0: Nobody cares what you think.
1: I love this show.
0: Are you kidding me?
2: Standing up in here.
0: Are you kidding? Yeah, of course. Anybody in that chair. I don't care if Jay-Z was in that chair and he's like, you know, the Black album's like only built for Cuban Links. I'd be like, what?
2: What?
0: Are you kidding me? He'd be like, you will never make it in music. I'd be like, you know, but I'll make it an opinion.
1: Wait.
0: No, Sonny.
1: Wait. Sonny's all about...
0: Give me a timeout. I'm going to do a self-timeout. Self-timeout.
1: Take a self-timeout.
0: Let me handle it.
1: Preservation. Let me handle. Okay.
0: Oh, boy.
1: So... I'm all about second chances.
2: Uh-huh.
1: Let's explain.
0: That was a great album, but it's not compared.
1: But it's not compared to Right. So Scotty's all about second chances too. Give us another explanation nothing to do with another artist.
0: I didn't say what it's like. If your concept is based on another artist's concept, you're weird.
2: That's like LeBron.
1: That's like LeBron going to the NBA.
0: Divorce her.
2: Let me explain the Doc Elixir
0: right now. I don't want a divorce. I've done it once.
2: 30 seconds.
0: All right. No. You get 20 seconds. Ready? Sonny, time this. Ready?
2: All right.
0: Set, go.
2: Collaborative album. Two totally different MCs. He's like more multi-syllabic, like fast rap likes DZK Regal. I like dudes like Ghostface and abstract, you know, hip-hop artists. We put it together. Doc Elixir, Wizards, in a lab, in the cut. We mixing it up, man. And that's really much, it's just hip-hop, like...
1: Heavy. I like that explanation.
0: All right. See, that's raw hip hop. That worked. Yeah. But you come and be like, yo, it's only built for Cuban Links. Don't, yo, seriously. That's like.
2: It's two MCs. Okay,
0: that's like going me, in. That's like no me writing man. A book and being like, yo, what is the concept like?
2: It's like the new Bible.
1: Yeah. That's like LeBron going to the NBA and saying, I'm just like Jordan.
0: No. That's
2: He's
0: like LeBron going
2: better
0: to the
2: NBA.
0: No. That's like.
1: Now you're chirping.
0: Yo. That's like LeBron going the that's like Rick Schmitz going the NBA again and being like, I am the next LeBron James.
2: Yes.
0: Son, and I'm not saying you're worse or better, but I'm saying your comparison to only built for Cuban Links. Hey. You in the golden tabernacle.
2: You know, maybe because that's what I'm influenced on. I can't compare it to anything that I'm not influenced off.
0: But,
2: you know what
0: but
2: I'm saying?
0: The concept is... Yeah. Is only built for Cuban Links 3?
2: No.
0: You get what I'm saying?
1: I don't.
2: The concept is just us bringing seriously, like, there's no fronting. It's just, seriously, like, we both work. We have jobs. We both think we're pretty good at bars, so...
1: There you go.
2: We
0: you
2: put
0: are
2: an
0: good
2: album
0: at bars.
2: Together.
0: Yeah, you're good at bars.
2: But we talk about,
0: artist.
2: Like,
0: I'm just busting
2: real
0: your
2: things
0: nuts.
2: That happens,
1: no,
2: man.
1: We're like, busting your balls, talk. But we're also looking out for you. Because check this out. When you go and you're trying to promote your project, you want to tell people what you're about. Because if you try and compare somebody else, nobody's really going to know where you're going.
0: You got to tell them
1: exactly what you're doing.
0: Sonny Black rule number three.
1: You know, number three, man, you got to represent yourself. You got to acknowledge what you're doing.
2: Back is the product. I mean...
1: Exactly. Exactly.
2: Yeah, so it's you know, when we say Dark right Elixir, we take Abyss as dark. Regal's like that medieval royalty.
0: Abyss
2: that's
0: is
2: the elixir.
0: Too.
2: Right? Yeah. So it's a dark elixir. It's a mixture, man.
1: I like it.
2: Whole
1: I like
2: thing.
1: It.
2: It's just a dark like it. It's a dark album. It's sort of dismal, but there's hip hop in it, and that's that. So
0: we got the next joint on here. What's the next joint we playing after Sweet Love?
2: I think what I was talking about. Like, this is real life. That when your dreams are bugging, now
0: is this a Dark Elixir song?
2: This is Dreams, kid. This is the this
0: okay.
2: Is
0: listen
2: my
0: to me. I want to hear.
2: Favorite.
0: Okay, this dude comes here to promote here
2: his
0: Dark
2: Elixir
0: show.
2: Yeah.
0: It's on the Dark Elixir album.
2: I thought you were talking the title track.
0: No. Come on, son. We played this joint too.
2: This is the joint.
0: Yeah, we played him more than the people he says we play all
1: know,
0: the time.
1: I know.
0: This kid's horrible.
1: You gotta do your research.
0: Big up. I love John Regal, but listen, people. I'm sorry if he offended anybody with his only bill for Cuban Links reference.
1: It's that inspiration.
0: I know. I've had a lung problem. Now I have a heart problem. Both sides of my chest are hurting right now. I feel like I just got surgery in Hollywood from my husband. This is awkward. Let's go.

0: Yeah. Doc Elixir, Abyss, John Regal. That was a good joint. I like it a lot.
1: It was grimy. It was dark.
0: It was dark. It was Elixir.
2: That's one of my favorites on that whole thing, man.
0: Really?
2: I like that. It's just abstract. Like, I really put sometimes just, I call it that ghost face thought, man. You just go in, open your brain, and just start writing, man.
1: We can't hate on it because we do the ghost face thing, too.
0: I don't think I write like Ghostface.
2: I just open my head and just start writing, dude. That's it.
0: So let me ask you something. So you battled a couple people this year.
1: Oh, yeah.
0: Let me ask you about those. Yeah. You battled last week out in Chicopee?
2: Chicopee.
0: How was that?
2: I thought it was good, man. Different vibe, but it was tough. I went in there a little melancholy, you know, given the situation.
0: Yeah, okay.
1: So you were the out-of-town guy.
2: Because, I mean, that individual... You know, who we know has made it to my first battle and my second battle. That was my third battle. I don't do it. I love to do it. Mm. I don't do it, but it's just something I'm intrigued by. I love doing it. I like making music, but the battle thing is a complete different. It's a separation of my brain. So I was, I think I did good. Went out to the 413 League out in Chicopee.
0: Did you win or lose?
2: It's up in the air. I think I won.
0: How is it up in the air?
1: How is it up in the air? How's it work?
2: There's no judge. It wasn't like that one. Thank you. You judged that as the guest. But the non-judge battles, and it's not even coming off for like 5 weeks.
0: So who judges it? So you don't know. So
2: yeah. It's up to the viewers.
0: What do you win?
2: You don't really. You just win like it's a
1: cred.
2: It's
1: you win
2: weird,
1: cred
2: man.
0: No, it's cool. It's the essence of it. You win credit.
2: It's so different right now because like I really think I went in and I gave them. I didn't give him my hundo, but I gave him 100% in my performance and what I had.
0: Yeah, yeah, yeah.
2: You know, and I thought them bars were like tree chunks. Yeah, bah, bah.
0: Yep.
2: And this dude was giving me what I would say like intricity. You know, like some lyrical stuff.
1: Give me
2: right?
1: something else. Intricity.
2: He didn't have anything that I remember.
0: That's indoor electricity.
2: I don't remember anything. Like when I told him, I go, your mouth looks like Tic Tacs hanging from your teeth. Or like I started just going in on the poor kid in general.
1: So give us the format of this battle because there's so many different styles. So basically you show up and you're battling one person that you're specifically supposed to battle that night, right?
2: Yep.
1: And it's a written battle.
2: Yep.
1: Now how many verses did you write for this battle in particular?
2: I mean, this one was, I think the standard ends up being like 90-second rounds.
1: Okay.
2: You know, and...
1: Now it's a cappella, right?
2: A cappella. So you write as much as you can fit in. I mean, all in your own cadence, you know?
1: Do you remember the person that you battled? Do you want to mention his name or you just don't remember?
2: His name was Legacy. There was nothing personal. No,
1: It shouldn't be.
2: Yeah, it was like, we didn't even know each other. I got asked to take the battle against one of the artists.
1: Mm-hmm.
2: And you know what I mean? Like, I did maybe 2 seconds of research. I saw a YouTube video.
1: There you go.
2: Chopped it up, made fun of him.
1: Research.
2: No, that was all the research I did, you know, like.
1: So, do you remember any of your verses?
2: I think so. I mean, I said.
0: Is there one that you ain't cussing in? Because
1: there's no swearing, Doc, you know.
2: I didn't come here to shake his hand, but he could thank his fat ass friend, Mr. Baker, man. You know, the boy, Matt Baker. Try to bait me in. Matt Baker looks like he ate too much cake and the weight went straight to his chin. Well, his man Matt Hinton looks like he stepped to a baseball plate and got hit with a fastball straight to his chin. Well, why is he talking slick if all his bars are ish?
0: So it's acapella.
2: It's acapella.
0: 3 rounds. 3 90-second rounds.
2: I went in on this poor kid's teeth.
0: That's a whole song.
2: Let me give you a little bit of this. I said something. I go, you must hate your dentist. But the tooth fairy loves you. How aren't you rich when you used to wake up to a buck or two? Your mom went broke for playing the tooth fairy too long. Now it makes sense. When I told him, I did. I told him online that his mom was just like LeBron's. But that's it. That's over. It's an old battle. They don't like bars like that anyways. That's it. Those bars are whack to them.
0: All right. So let me ask you. So the battle before that you had, it was a cappella.
2: 3SK.
0: Middle of the Honey Pot where the show is the 23rd, Route 1, Seabrook, New Hampshire, across the street from Leather and Lace.
2: Cool Mega.
0: Cool Mega's there.
2: Ape the Grim.
0: You can get comic.
2: JFK.
0: You can get comic
2: Notoriety.
0: Books.
2: Notoriety.
0: You can get comic books and across the street and then you can come to the show.
1: Yes, you can.
2: Yeah, we don't give promos to that company across the street.
0: I do.
1: We do.
0: I do. I'm a grown man, son.
2: I'm gonna take a picture. It's legitimate.
0: Absolutely. All right, so you battled him. Acapella was a good battle. Sonny judged.
2: Yeah,
1: I did.
0: Word to everybody: don't ever ask me to judge a battle. I don't do it. It's a headache.
2: And you know, can I tell you about Sonny? Dude, they really think that
0: they get
2: that
0: mad
2: was
0: at
2: rigged.
0: Me, and they're like,
1: they thought it was.

0: They thought it was a rigged battle, man.
1: No, what they don't understand is that we, who are, it was me, JFK, and Matt Gaynham, and we're local cats, so when we watch a battle, we want to know if you really mean it. And the other rapper you were going against, he was young, he was talented, maybe he had that cadence that people were talking about that was, you know, he was very bar heavy. But he was talking some real grime. And, you know, I have that rule. If you look like you ain't been punched in the face, and you're talking it heavy.
2: No, he did look like he was punched in the face, though. But
1: yeah, but he didn't look like he punched somebody else in the face. You got to have the give and take, and he just didn't have it. But, you know, he was nasty, though.
2: He was. He had bars.
1: If he had just been kind of like more comical, I would have had to give it to him.
2: Right.
1: But he was coming heavy, and you was coming at him like comical, but you was just more confident. You were saying things that was real to you, and that was really was going on. And you know what I'm saying?
3: 100%, And it was cool. And before that, you had bad. Battled,
0: Kinetic,
3: which I like Kinetic. Yeah. I like him battling. He says he's a funny kid.
0: I don't think he's a good battler, but I lost to him.
1: Oh, yeah?
0: Well, I did.
1: What kind of style is he bringing to the table?
3: If you don't think he's a good battler and he lost him, what's your self esteem?
0: I don't think he didn't outbar me. The bar outbarred me. That Johnny Walker outbarred me that night.
3: Well, you got to have discipline.
0: You do. Well, I learned that I definitely lost to him.
1: Okay. Okay.
0: Yeah, I learned a lot from that
1: Scott.
3: Yeah.
1: Give, I mean, not Regal, because Regal's doing it in the new scene, but give some advice to some of these battle rappers out here. You've done the circuits. You've been the number one ranked in the region. You know what I mean? Yeah. And then you've traveled out of state to do this and battled some of the top battle cats that were on TV for months and beat them or went head to head. Give some advice to these young battle cats coming up now, especially now that you're seeing how this scene is.
0: Yeah.
3: You got to be clear.
1: There you go.
3: A lot of times, if you're jumbling up a punchline, and anybody who watches, if your punchline is 8 bars till you get to the hit, and it may be cool in between there, but if it's not hugely a theatrical, everybody understands everything leading up to your punch, it's just jabs off the gloves.
1: You're
3: not knocking anybody out. The other thing is, too, is if you have a knockout line, make sure you just deliver. And I watch, you know, my boy keeps me posted on the good battles. So I watch and see the dudes, and the dudes that I see, like Math and these dudes, when they, like Math and and then, you know, who's somebody? I like DNA, Chilla Jones. DNA. This thing is, so when you see them, when they deliver that last line, it's like, did it, boom. And I see a lot of cats go for the buildup of a complex punchline. A lot of humans don't want to, they're drunk.
1: Yeah, they don't even think that hard.
3: When I battled, it was different. We didn't write it. If you wrote it, you got kicked out.
1: Yeah, that's right.
3: You were done. They kicked you out, literally.
1: That's true.
3: So there was no prep. Listen, this is, let me, real quick. There was no, when I went in, everybody knew I was coming to the battle. So the hardest thing for me was there was preparation for me.
0: Yeah. Right.
3: I'm not preparating for some of the kids. And listen, I've lost the kids that I didn't prepare for that I thought that I slept on.
0: Yeah.
3: But I didn't prepare like that. You know, and I didn't know who, I lost to Sage Francis. I didn't know who he was. Yeah, everybody in Rhode Island knew who he was. He didn't know who I was. It was a good battle. I don't do the, I think I won. I lost. At the end of the day, an L is an L. Whether the ref threw the flag and pulled it out of the end zone like this weekend, an L is an L.
0: It goes under that category.
3: So it goes under that category. So I took the L. I took the L to Mac Lethal. But the people I got good, Sonny saw me. I would sit there and I would wait and I'd be like, this punchline, and we always did it over beats.
1: Yes.
3: If you want a cappella versus me, it's a rap.
1: Back
3: in the day. Now these guys, they'll write songs about me. You say something about my kids or my wife, I'll try to kill you. So they turn around and I would make sure when I landed that everybody front to back could hear that. And I also did one thing. I gave a lot of props when people got me.
0: So
3: people couldn't hate me. I wasn't the bad guy. If a dude said something dope, if you watch it, Sonny, you know, I'd be like, word up. Yeah. You got me. That was pretty funny. You're dead, but that was pretty funny.
1: Yeah. You did.
3: You know? And you that, my advice is hit them and make sure it's clear. The crowd is not battle rappers, bro.
0: Right.
3: This is the thing that I think a lot of people, and in hip-hop, they make this mistake, too. If you rap for rappers, we get your albums for free, fam.
0: For real.
1: Yes.
3: But be true to yourself, but don't be like, yo, I just said this crazy centrifugal force. You know, crazy stuff like seven rappers are going to understand.
1: Yeah.
3: So you want, if the crowd's going to judge, you have to cater to the cadence
0: all night
3: and hit them. Yeah. Boom.
0: When you guys were doing it now, we're similar age. You were very progressive young. So
3: young, real young.
0: Yeah. That whole battle scene, like, that's what I love, was that freestyle, on beat, battling. Yeah. You know what I mean? And I find these battles that I've been doing entertaining. And like I said, I don't battle.
1: Right.
0: So I don't want to be categorized as like,
3: I don't battle. All these Stoneham dudes are trying to battle me growing up. I think you remember, right, North? I think your brother brought me to a couple places that these bunch of Stoneham kids were like,
4: I don't battle you.
0: You knew not to freestyle against this kid.
1: Yeah.
3: No, not everybody. Some of your cohorts didn't know not to freestyle cohorts? Against me.
0: Jesus.
1: Cohorts.
0: Cohorts.
3: You walk into a pool hall, all of a sudden JP's like, oh, by the way, five of these dudes are going to battle you.
0: Five of these dudes are going to battle you,
3: kid. That was crazy that five of them lost. I think six of them lost. I think I just pointed somebody else that didn't even try to battle me.
4: None of them rap anymore.
3: Yeah. But no, I think it's, people ask me, Sonny, if I like the battles cohorts. Now. Yeah. I love them.
1: You do?
3: I get amped. Yeah. And I sit there, and the thing is, I watch them, and my version of being amped is I'm quiet.
1: Right.
0: Yeah.
3: I'm like, in my head, I'm like, oh my God.
1: Yeah.
3: My wheels are turning. I'm like, Joni Gomes loves this.
1: Mm-hmm. I'll tell you, I'm overly impressed with those battles because I watch them and I know that some of them are just making it up on the spot. Most of them have some written stuff going, but they are professionals when they're spitting it.
0: Yep.
1: And then there's one, I don't know his name. I'm not too into the scene, but they don't like him because he freestyles. But you know what?
0: Oh, when Jin?
1: No.
3: Hold on. Did you say Jin?
1: He did. Wrong. No, it's not the guy. But anyway.
0: Freestyle. I can't think of any of these.
3: I haven't heard that kid's name since somebody said that kid's name about 20 years ago. Jin's a great battle rapper, says nobody in America right now.
1: Jin doesn't rap anymore, does he?
3: No. Nah, he does. He does Christian rap. The only reason why I say that.
1: Are you serious? Did you just say that? Yeah.
3: Yeah, he does Christian rap.
1: Don't lie.
3: I'm dead serious. He was big overseas.
0: He's
3: I ain't gonna
0: selling
3: lie.
0: It. He's selling it.
3: People
0: He's
3: call me Christian a hater. Rap. It's not a hater. I have reasons why, like. Things happen and I
1: you
3: was
1: beat
3: like, oh, I beat him.
1: He's on.
3: But,
1: he
3: but
1: was
3: after
1: in,
3: that, I you know I tried to you know link up with him and he got on Rough Riders and all of a sudden he was Rough Riders now and I'm like, dude.
0: And then Serious Jones. Yeah.
3: Dude, I don't care. Okay, yeah.
1: Rough Riders. Yeah.
3: Yeah.
1: He was in Man with Iron Fists.
3: And he was also in
1: like all of the
3: Fast and Furious.
1: Fast and Furious. Yeah.
3: He should have Fast and Furiously wrote some rhymes for me. Listen, we hear cookies and milk crates. I like music. I like Sonny Black. I like Jay North. I didn't forget anybody.
1: Nah.
3: What up, Regal? I'm just kidding, Doug. Yo, we here. Give us a call, 617-824-8100. We'll come back after the song. We talk to Regal. He's in a new movie called The Sea of Green. He plays a cop.
1: Nice.
3: My man Snapchat says he plays too good of a cop, if you know what
1: John
3: I'm saying. He's too good at the role. Watch your rant. Let's do it. Cookies and Milk Crates. ETINradio.org. Joni Gomes loves A Tribe Called Quest.

0: A little Tribe Called Quest for y'all. Want to get going on some good music, man. Listen, we here, John Regal, Jay North's here, Cookies and Milk Crates. We gonna come back. Yo, listen, 8:45. We got hip hop trivia.
1: I like a trivia.
0: On and On's gonna call in. He's gonna ask some questions. You guys can team up and try to beat me. Because it's not gonna happen. You're not too good? Why, you don't know your hip hop trivia? Oh, your mic's not even on. I don't care. That's called control, people.

0: Yeah, that joint right there, Mary J. Blige with Nas and DMX. A lot of people don't have that or heard that. No. Last time we played it one time before, people were like, yo, what's that joint?
1: Are you serious? Still, that song made me feel like a grown-up when I wasn't a grown-up.
0: Grown-up, you mean by age?
1: Like mature, like, hey, height, baby, you see what height, I'm listening to?
0: You might as well listen to that song a couple more times. Everybody on. Loves it.
1: All right,
0: Freckles. Sonny, I've been up.
1: Yes, all right, yes,
0: Freckles.
1: Yes.
0: Here we go. Yeah, that's all I was going to say. Freckles. You like that comeback? Yes, yes, yes, yes. Oh, God.
2: All kid. Right, Freckles.
0: This kid sure, dude. Look at this kid.
2: What, okay, Randy Couture.
0: Okay, Randy. Looks like Randy Couture wrestled your shirt. Look at them wrinkles. Yo, your shirt look like Biafra's butt.
1: It's a t-shirt, fam.
0: Yeah, it's a t-shirt. And there's a thing called an iron. It's easy to iron a t-shirt.
1: You iron your t-shirts?
0: Of course
3: that,
0: I do.
3: You gotta get that static spray.
1: Don't battle Regal for the diva spot in here. You iron him t-shirts.
0: That's not t-shirts. Diva. That's liking the way you look. I show up on time because I can iron a shirt in time.
1: I don't have
3: that's
1: time
3: my
1: to
3: new
1: iron
3: death metal band. Iron t-shirt.
0: Regal comes in here with a metallic Massachusetts symbol on his shirt.
2: That's his brand.
0: That's his brand. It's his brand.
3: Brand, kid.
0: Yeah. Promote who you work with that on? Brian B? I like Brian B.
3: Brian B. Botello.
0: All right. Yo, Regal. Next song we got going on. What are we doing? You announce it.
2: I want you to pick. I got...

0: Yo. Reiterate on that song.
1: Word up.
0: Tell me what that was about.
1: Word up.
2: That song.
0: Yeah.
2: Obviously, some of that touched home with some of our friends.
0: Mm-hmm. Yes, sir.
2: Was inspired the day that Sandy Hook happened.
3: Okay.
0: Whoa.
2: And we had a lab session.
0: Yeah.
2: And we canceled everything we were doing. And we just wrote and recorded that song that day, that night.
3: Mm.
2: And yeah. then after whatever happened to, you know, Casuino in April,
3: okay.
2: You know, reback and retouch some of that, you know what I mean?
0: No doubt.
2: And then make things relevant.
0: No doubt.
3: That's real.
2: So that's that track, but it's hip-hop with reality. That's the Doc Alexa, man.
0: As much as I'm messing with you, you got a good album on your hands.
3: Mm-hmm.
0: You got good music on your hands.
2: I appreciate it.
0: I like it.
2: I appreciate that.
0: I don't know how much I like you,
2: yeah, you know what?
0: But I like the music, so that's all that matters right now.
2: And that's what I really want. I just want people to enjoy the music. You don't have to like me, but just don't hate because I'm me, man.
0: No,
2: just
0: listen,
2: enjoy the music.
0: You know, it's so funny. You know what, Sonny? It's crazy that it's like cliche to hate now.
2: It is.
0: It's like everybody hates so much.
1: Yeah.
2: I people too, have
0: this
2: them,
0: kid,
2: but I got him.
3: You got what?
0: He got hate. Too, this dude's got hate in his heart.
3: Oh, yeah.
2: Not in my heart.
0: You got hate in your heart.
2: You
0: got
2: hate in your heart. Embrace the hate in your heart.
0: Well, I think that when people, when you put yourself out there a lot,
3: mm-hmm.
0: you open yourself to hate. And this isn't just, okay, listen, whatever, I did music, do music, whatever. Let's throw that all aside.
3: Mm-hmm.
0: When you go on the social media, the Facebook, the Twitter, that, when you put yourself out there, you open yourself up for hate.
2: Exactly.
0: If you don't want it, don't put it out there.
2: Exactly.
0: It's called social media and you can't control it.
3: Not
0: if you don't want hate, don't put it out.
3: Not everybody's socially, you know, inept.
0: It's hard. You have to have
2: social
0: thick skin.
2: Etiquette isn't up to par.
3: Exactly. You know
0: why? Why don't they like me?
3: Exactly. I mean, I was
0: I tell
3: artists all. Shout out to my man McNeezy. I always use this dude example. Did a song about Charlestown, but he said to me the other day, nobody does songs about Charlestown because people in Charlestown don't listen to hip hop.
2: Right.
3: So when he did it, it was like, oh, a rap song about Charlestown. So he gets a lot of hits, but he's gonna get a lot of hate. Just along with it. So just how it works. He was willing to do the effort. He's willing to put the work in. People are checking for him. Not everybody's gonna love you, no matter what you do.
2: I like that you rep your hometown, man. I'm from Stoneham, and I rep Stoneham.
3: I'm not from Charlestown.
2: I like if you, you know, Charlestown.
3: I'm from Dorchester.
2: Do your Charlestown thing.
3: I'm from Dorchester.
0: I rep me. No matter where I'm at.
3: Dorchester
0: who I
3: don't
0: am,
3: rep
0: I ain't
3: me.
0: Gonna change. Alex Cookies and Milk Crates. 617-824-8100. Phone's been quiet tonight, Sonny. People don't like us anymore.
3: Hey, man. You
0: this,
3: call.
0: Actually, listen.
3: Mm-hmm.
0: It's you and I.
2: I'll call you up from here.
0: You and I get a couple phone calls. There's something different about the show that may have people not want to. That dude right there.
3: Yeah, is that what it is? Oh, he's blaming Regal.
0: What's up, man? Let's get into some music. I love music. Let's go. Cookies and Milk Crates, etniradio.org.
3: Regal.
0: Not this one.
3: Regal, go home and call in.
0: Yeah, Regal.
2: I'll call from my car because I get no reception on
0: Let's go. iPhone.

cookies and milk crates, y'all. We here now. Coming up, we got hip hop trivia in 10 minutes. DJ on and on, letting us know. Big up to Golden Brown Sound. Could I get a date on classic. Love this song. I wouldn't mind taking Saturday. Round up the posse, Fuji coming around the way. Yeah, you're nappy. Oh, shut up. What you got?

0: Chiba Chiba, y'all. I'm a Leo, y'all. Yeah, we talking about what we was listening in the cars, right?
1: Mm-hmm.
0: This is what I, the next joint is what I was listening to.
1: Okay.
0: This was my joint. I used to videotape Yo MTV Raps. I hit record, take them to my boy's crib. We watch them. Yeah. These dudes are slept on. Right here. That's Ill and Al Scratch. Absolutely. We're my homies.
1: Absolutely.
0: Yo, ask yourself that when you look in the mirror. Because when you hit my age, 35, if you got a good five homies, you good money.
1: Yes, sir.
0: All you kids think you got 150 friends. Yeah, right.
1: They'll
0: let Godzilla come down your block. See who's going to help hold his foot up when he's trying to stomp on you.
1: Exactly.
0: No one.
1: Come around my
0: cookies
1: way.
0: And milk crates. Come around our way.

0: Yeah, that's what I listen to. If y'all don't listen to that, it's cool. I don't mind. Yo, what's up? Coming up on the 8:45 hip hop trivia. On and on. He's punctual usually.
1: Usually, if he was gonna call in early, he would, and he would tell a story.
0: I want a story.
1: Yeah, well, you know, he only does it when he needs to do it, when he wants to do it.
0: Yo, craziest thing I'm watching this week is this new trend with these little kids called Knockout on YouTube.
1: Oh, boy.
0: Yo, 90% of the dudes they knock out have briefcases and suits.
1: So
0: straight up, they're and they just lay down and go to sleep. These kids are not punching somebody that has a jaw the size of Regal's. And if you saw this kid's jaw, you'd totally think Soda Popinski.
1: So they're just running up on people in suits and punching them in the face?
0: Yeah, we'll get into it. I mean, whatever. They ain't punching us.
2: I'll look that up today.
0: Speaking of Knockout.
1: There we go.
0: I'm knocking everybody out the park this week. Because you know what time it is.
1: It's
0: hip-hop trivia.
1: Let's see.
0: Yeah, what up, cookies and milk crates? Questions, questions, questions. Who's this?
3: John is your sister.
0: Who's?
2: Oh, it's my sister. You call it an important time, babe.
0: No. You better have some trivia questions for us. What's your trivia question? Hip hop trivia question. You better have one.
1: Doesn't sound like
0: it's Regal's sister.
2: The axe, honey, I'll call you out.
0: No. You here now? All right, let me ask you something. What is the most annoying thing your brother did to you growing up?
2: Hello.
0: Hello. Oh man. You know why? You know she didn't get the axe. I didn't axe her. I want to hear.
2: You want to know what my sister did to me?
0: Nope.
1: Not anymore.
0: Nobody wants to know anymore. I really thought that was hip hop trivia. I was like, psych. She was laughing. She was laughing at you.
2: She's probably dying over there.
0: I want her to call back and tell me an annoying story about John Regal. This is cool. You know what? I like the whole I battle. We had a great time. Regal's a great guest. We had a good time. Played some good music. I enjoy the album.
2: Word up.
0: Look for it. Dark Elixir. I played.
2: Dark Elixir.
0: How many joints did I play?
2: Three.
0: Yep.
2: We did good.
1: Put you up.
0: No,
2: it's not. Yo, I hope everybody really comes out this Saturday, right?
0: Yep, Saturday, 20th. Yo, cookies and milk crates will be in the house.
1: Yeah, man.
2: Yeah. We're working this weekend, man. You can walk out with
0: we got a lot of work to do.
2: Cool Mega.
0: We got the Elixir. So we're going to the MMA fights at The Rock.
1: Yes.
0: Rocking him.
1: Yes.
0: Sonny Black's going to interview people. I'm going to do the play-by-play, which is probably going to be great because if anybody knows me, they know I'm an idiot.
1: Yes. I did some research on this event. I'm very amped. We got my boy Paul Gaffney that I was talking about last week. He's just going to be there just hanging out. But, we got trivia. Let's rock.
0: We don't know if it's trivia. It could be Regal's cousin.
1: Is it cousin or sister?
0: No, it doesn't matter. It could be anybody. Cookies and milk crates.
4: It's a super rock DJ on and on.
1: Cha-ching.
0: I love it. What's up, player?
4: All right. Do we have a little time for a quick story, or do we need to just get right into it?
0: We got to get right into it, but let me tell you something. We have a good time to promote Golden Brown headlining in Cambridge this week.
1: Yeah.
0: Saturday night.
4: That's right. That's right. It's going down on Saturday, and also OVM will be alongside Golden Brown Sound.
0: Yeah. Cookies and milk crates is in the house.
4: Oh, beautiful. At the Democracy Center in Cambridge. Go out there for a great cause. We're going to put clothes on homeless teenagers.
1: Nice.
4: And whenever somebody says it's a great cause and they're in the group, it just means that nobody's willing to pay us yet to perform. We're looking forward to it. That's a good cause. And also, big announcement, hip-hop trivia. The next hip-hop trivia is January 8th, and it's an all-Wu-Tang edition.
1: What?
0: Can we get a team?
4: Oh, you can absolutely get a team. I don't know if you want Sonny on your team, though.
1: I think I won the Wu-Tang week. Official. Like, really won it.
0: No,
1: like,
0: you didn't. He named two Wu-Tang members that start with an M. Can't be Master Killer. No, because it doesn't start with an M.
1: With the letter M. Okay, that was not a question.
0: That was you. That was a question.
4: Everybody settled down.
0: Thank you.
1: I hope he testified.
0: All right, let's go. Let's get it on. Let's get it in. Let's go.
4: Here we go. Question number one. Nas has one Grammy Award to his credit for co-writing a song with a famous rapper. Name either the famous rapper or song. Nas has one Grammy. Who did he co-write a song for? He didn't appear on this song.
0: He just co-wrote it?
4: He co-wrote it. His only Grammy Nas has ever won.
1: He co-wrote it for another rapper.
0: No, you can say it, Regal. Come on.
2: It's not. I mean,
0: it's not. We don't want to know who it's not.
2: He wrote Uchi Wally right after it. It's a Jiggy song.
0: Is it Dr. Dre?
1: Oh, no.
2: Is it like a
1: Brown.
2: Jay-Z track?
0: No.
2: Oh.
0: It's Will Smith.
2: Yeah, it's Will Smith.
4: It's Will Smith getting jiggy with it.
0: Thank you. Excuse me. That was Scott Stella with that point. Thank you,
2: John Regal spawned that, though.
1: Regal said jiggy.
4: Question.
0: He said the song was Jiggy. He didn't say the title. You guys are so cheap. I'm sick of these dudes.
1: That was it. That was it.
5: Go ahead. Team, right?
0: Yes. Go ahead.
4: Question number two.
0: This Riga looks like Incognito. Let's go.
4: What Wu-Tang member beat up Mace so badly?
0: Raekwon. Raekwon, I said it before, Sonny.
4: That is wrong.
1: Ghostface.
4: What Wu-Tang member beat up Mace so badly that Mace had to have his jaw wired shut?
0: It was Raekwon the chef.
1: No, wait.
0: It was Raekwon over a girl.
1: No, maybe it was either Raekwon or Ghostface. It's Ghostface.
0: Who was it?
4: It was Ghostface Killer.
1: Cha-ching.
4: Mace, Mace.
0: Are you sure about that one? I'm double checking that one.
4: I'm sure about that one.
0: All right.
4: All right, here we go.
0: Tied up.
4: In the filming of the movie Poetic Justice, Tupac was supposed to shoot a love scene with Janet Jackson. However, this did not happen because Tupac...
1: Oh, it was... I remember when I...
0: Caught a rape case?
1: Oh, that's he didn't take his AIDS test.
4: Say that again, Sonny.
1: He didn't take his AIDS test.
4: He resisted an HIV test. That's right. Sonny Black was on the board.
0: Let me tell you something. That's Jay North was on the board. Wait,
1: we don't run with rats.
0: Let's go.
1: We don't run with rats over here.
4: Here we go. What West Coast rapper went to high school with Cameron Diaz and used to sell her marijuana in school?
2: Mac 10.
4: That's wrong.
1: That was a good guess, though. Cameron
4: West Coast rapper went to high school with Cameron Diaz and he used to pump her with vitamins.
1: It would have been...
0: Spice One?
1: That's a good
2: guess,
1: too.
2: He was like a teacher.
4: That's wrong. And the answer is Snoop Dogg.
1: I was
0: going to be a millionaire too, but I didn't have enough money in my wallet.
1: They're the right age. It's the right age.
0: All right, let's go.
4: Number five, Andre 3000 and Erykah Badu had a child. What is the child's name?
0: Seven.
4: That is correct.
1: That was impressive. I would have said Velvet.
4: Here we go. Who was the first female solo act to go platinum?
1: MC Light.
4: That is wrong.
0: Queen Latifah.
4: Wrong.
2: Who sang So Funkified?
0: The Brat.
1: Yeah.
4: That's correct. Yes. There you go. John the Brat was Ringo. The first chick to go platinum.
0: Maybe we should learn her name.
1: That was good.
2: Whatever.
0: I'm sitting across from Martin and Incognito.
2: I think it's suspect you knew her name.
4: We're playing hip-hop trivia that goes down January 8th, all Wu-Tang at the Good Life.
0: Nice.
4: Here we go. When N.W.A.'s first album, Straight Outta Compton, was released, only one N.W. member had an actual criminal record. Who was it?
2: Ice Cube.
1: It was,
4: out of all those dudes, one
1: Yellow.
4: Guy had a criminal record.
1: It was Yellow.
2: Ice Cube or Rent?
0: Dr. Dre.
4: All right, Sonny, you named five people.
1: I just said Yellow. I did. I just said Yellow.
4: All right, Sonny's going with Yellow.
0: I'm going with Dre.
2: Dre was like a disco dancer.
1: That's a real school.
0: Yeah, but Dre caught domestic violence.
4: And the answer is, everybody's wrong. Eazy-E was the only fellow dude on the squad.
0: All right, let's go.
4: All right, here we go. Okay. After his performance on Soul Train, he went down in history as the first rapper to perform on national television. Name the rapper. He was the first rapper ever to perform on national television.
0: Curtis Blow?
4: Curtis Blow.
2: Wow.
4: Is correct.
1: Yeah, it is Curtis Blow. Yeah.
2: All
4: right, we're at question number nine.
0: I'm winning.
4: Here we go.
2: You're not killing
4: Sean Combs went through four stage name transitions. Name his four stage names.
1: Puff Daddy.
0: P. Diddy.
1: And
2: Puffy.
0: Sean John.
1: Sean John's
0: and Puff.
4: And Puffy. Puffy, Diddy, P. Diddy, and Puff Daddy.
1: Puff Daddy.
4: All right, you got good on
1: we'll
4: that.
1: Call that a
4: and the last question
1: for all the cookies.
4: Now here we go. All those other questions didn't count. Sonny, yes. If you get this right, you win.
1: Yes.
0: Yeah. Go ahead, Martin Incognito.
4: What rapper shot himself in the eye, went to the emergency room with his group mates, took a picture,
0: easy.
4: And used the picture as an album cover?
0: Sonny knows. He's Sonny's height. Bushwick Bill.
1: I was going to say that.
0: Screw you.
4: Of course, Boys, We Can't Be Stopped. That was the album cover.
0: Yeah, that was craziness.
4: Ladies and gentlemen, I want to thank you for tuning in. Cookies and Milk Race, blah, blah, blah, blah.
0: Give me the date again.
1: The date one more time on.
0: Good Life.
4: So Good Life, get your teams together. It's going to be so crazy, and we're trying to get a Wu-Tang member to be a guest judge. It goes down January 8th. At the Good Life. It's free 99, and something crazy always happens. Yes. So come through.
0: You could probably get like a 17th generation Wu member for a piece of gum and a free beer. All right, big up on and on.
1: Peace, bro.
0: That was great. That was fun.
1: It's always fun.
0: We had another call coming in. It was probably Regal's sister to say the annoying things that Regal does. Yo, big up to having Regal in the house.
1: Yes, thank you very much, man. I bust his nuts
0: because I'm a jerk. That's what I do in life. I love the guy. It wouldn't be cookies and milk crates without it. Yeah. If you come here and you think it's just going to be a regular interview, you're out of your mind. No. I respect this man. He makes good music. He just doesn't know how to show up on time
1: or hit the
0: cough button on the microphone. Regal, 23rd, Saturday,
2: Cormega
0: Show.
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0: Dark Elixir. Free hard copies.
1: Yes, free hard copies.
0: Is it free hard copies?
2: Yo, free copies.
0: Free 99. All right, players. Cookies and milk crates, ETIN. Yo, Thursday Night Lights, y'all ready?
1: I love these dudes. These dudes are great.
2: Let's get it, boys. That was great.
0: All right, man. Yo, thank you. Yeah. Thank you for coming through.
1: Thanks for coming down, bro.
0: Yo, definitely. Cookies and milk crates, y'all. That's how we do it.

0: You're listening to ETIN, Emerson's Talk and Information Network. The following is a rebroadcast of a program recorded earlier, scheduled for playback at this time. There is no operator at the phone line, so no phone calls, please.
1: There's a word for it, and the words today are Ivy League. The story of Ivy League goes back many years, when an interscholastic league for athletic competition was formed, consisting of Harvard, Yale, Columbia, and Princeton. This league was called Ivy League, from the Roman numeral 4, IV. In the 20s, the four universities were big names in football. Their major opponents were Brown, Dartmouth, Cornell, and the University of Pennsylvania. It was decided the last four schools should also be included in the league. Many people thought the name Ivy came from the ivy plant covering the school buildings, but it was the Roman numeral 4 that gave the schools the name Ivy League. There's a Word for It is brought to you by the American Library Association. Whatever you need to know, your library is the place to go.

0: of the healer, the Toth, T-H-O-T-H, Foundation. He is a well-respected Kamasakwa curandero and Alta Misa Yok adept from Peru, OAS fellow in ethno-psychology, and an invited observer to the UN Permanent Forum on Indigenous Issues, and a member of the Birth 2012 Welcoming Committee convened by Barbara Marx Hubbard. Don Oscar has been leading shamanic apprenticeship expeditions to sacred sites around the world since 1986, with special emphasis on the millennial healing traditions of Peru and Bolivia. His life is passionately dedicated to the revitalization of ethno-spiritual wisdom traditions as a way to restore sacred trust between humankind and the natural world. And he is also the co-author of a book entitled Lessons in Courage, Peruvian Shamanic Wisdom for Everyday Life, and his co-author is Bonnie Glass Coffin, PhD. And last but not least, his website is www.mesaworks.com. That's MESAWORKS.com. So it is indeed a pleasure to welcome today to Planetary Spirit, Don Oscar Miró Quesada. Hello, Don Oscar. How are you?
1: Doing very well, my good brother Jeff. Thank you for that wonderful introduction.
0: Oh, you are so quite welcome. And I wanted to just kind of take a little something here from the prologue from Bonnie Glass Coffin, your co-author, who introduces us to you in a little bit more of an intimate way. And she says, Don Oscar, born in Lima in 1951 to a very intellectual family, Oscar Miró Quesada spent his early years in Peru. As a child, he struggled with chronic illness. He struggled in school, and he struggled with family dysfunction. When he was 10, he experienced what many would describe as a miraculous healing facilitated by beings from beyond the veil. This experience informed his early interests in exploring shamanism as a doorway into all the realms of consciousness that can help us understand life's deeper mysteries. So that just had that wonderful tantalizing piece there. Of course, then I read the book. So would you talk about what took place when you were 10 years old? You were suffering from asthma. Your family lived on the coast of Peru, down in the city area, and your father and mother decided to move up into the mountains because your doctor at that time, a world-class doctor, had said the only way you're going to be able to have a normal or better life is if you breathe cleaner air. And so they brought you to the mountains. And sometime around the age of 10 or so, you're lying in your bed and, can you take it from there?
1: And I entered into a state of severe hypoxia in which my capacity for breathing was paralyzed, basically, and slowly and progressively began losing consciousness and fading out and basically vaporizing, disappearing as a corporeal experience, and as a being with a body. Did the traditional departure from this corporeal experience of being human through the tunnel of light that is spoken about so often in anecdotes and near-death experiences and things of that nature. Yet prior to embracing that most exquisite state of blissful surrender and liberation from the struggles of the world,

0: I heard my nickname being called in the background in a very echoing, rhythmic fashion. And my nickname that was given to me by my father because of my inherent curiosity as a child was Eager Beaver. So he used to call me Beaver in English. And I heard my childhood nickname being called in this echoey fashion. Beaver, come back, return, come back. And with a jolt, I felt myself back in my body. Now, let me also inject here, or interject, that I was amnesic. I was in total forgetfulness of this experience until I had my first formal ritual experience with Don Celso Rojas, my primary mentor in Peruvian Camasca curanderismo, or, you know, coastal shamanism, when at age almost, you know, just before I turned 18, when all of these experiences and memories returned, and I'll get to that in a moment.
1: Mm.
0: So at when I was 10 years old, up in Chosica, elevation of 11,000 feet, and had this episode of severe hypoxia and disappearance of self, when I returned to consciousness in my bed in this dark room, I saw these shimmering, luminescent figures of wispy types of light emerge, one to my left, one to my right, and one standing at the foot of my bed. Very elongated and circulating particles of light, scintillating, very tall, 7 feet or more. And they coalesced in form as these three wizened old Merlin-type beings with long white robes, flowing hair and long white beards, piercing blue eyes, or bluish eyes, transparent is the best way I could describe it, transparently soft aquamarine, and an infinite compassion. Ineffable love, just holding space for me to reintegrate, for me to come back into my human awareness. And once that happened, to make a process that is pivotal in my awakening as a soul on this planet in service to Gaia, the one on my left bent over, basically arched itself like a willow tree would, with these cascading rays of light, and placed his ethereal lips to my chest. And in a classic shamanic extraction method, began to suction the asthmatic condition out of my entire body, out of my physical vehicle, because I didn't only feel my lungs be cleared and cleansed of any tightness or constriction, but I felt from the tips of my toes and fingers and tip of my head all toxicity, everything that had been at a cellular level programmed to be constrictive in my experience of life, to be removed. And so it was this interminable extraction, and then an offering of that entire state of constricted human experience to the heavens, in which it just dissipated into even more refined particles of luminosity. I took a breath, a physical breath, and was amazed. And from that day on, I never experienced an asthmatic condition again and was able to engage in all of the normal activities that, you know, children and teenagers and young adults did in Peru I was born in Peru and lived continuously there until I was 18 when I came to the United States, and then returned every year to continue my apprenticeship 2 to 3 months a year with Don Celso in Salas.
1: Mm-hmm.
0: Now, the one to the my right, after that extraction, did a transmission of it, much like what happens in shamanic dismemberments in classic visitations by a totem, an animal or some ancestral shamanic presence in one's culture. Often the person experiences a death and a dismemberment and a pulling apart and a reconfiguration in which the power animal or the shamanic ancestor spirit helper blows into the body the power that they themselves have incorporated, all the qualities of and medicines, as we say, of that animal and or person, and therefore make them an ally, make them a sacred custodian of that same medicine. So in the person to my right, the being to my right person, did this transmission with both hands. And finally, the one at the foot of my bed, which was the most significant of this experience, I know I'm being a bit long-winded, but you did ask me to take
1: I'm loving this story.
0: Okay. Began to transmit in form of image and archetypal reverie and vistas and visions, my future, basically. The various phases in my own progression as a soul on this planet, and the relationships I would have, the education I would pursue, the foibles I would make. And if I would have known better at my young age that these were just like prophecies, they weren't meant to be fulfilled but to change, to be avoided, I would have made some choices differently.
1: Mm-hmm.
0: Yet even knowing that certain situations would occur based on my own doing that would be detrimental to living a life of balance and purpose, I chose just the opposite and brought forth those anticipated or prescient visions that were provided. So the being at the foot of my bed gave me a life overview, much like is purported to occur when people have near-death experiences where they have a life review prior to entering into the fullness of the light. This was a light overview, a illumination of the most pivotal moments that I could anticipate being part of my self-discovery and my service path to the world. And then I closed my eyes and went into a trance-like state. Well, I was asked to do that, indicated, and then woke up the next day feeling the best I had felt in my, 10 years of experience, because I was 10 years old. Was able to return to school. I didn't miss a year of schooling, so I had to repeat that year. And then when I was 17 years old...
1: Oh, well, let's not jump ahead too quickly.
0: Okay. Very well.
1: I want to read something from your introduction of this book, Lessons in Courage, Peruvian Shamanic Wisdom for Everyday Life, because I think this really gets to the heart of what your teachings are about. This is in my humble opinion, and these are, of course, your words. So you say, as I share my particular journey with you now, my wish is that you remember to receive life as it is in order to embrace the wholeness of your birthright. Remembering used to be easier than it is now. Once upon a time, we moved through a wilderness where every plant, every rock, and every animal spoke to us, embracing us in its song. Every moment was animated, charged with vitality, and a sense of life-affirming wonder. All humanity delighted in the ebb and flow of this fluid correspondence with the natural world. When we were attentive and appreciative, we remained immersed in the abundant spirit of Mother Nature. We viscerally understood our Earth Mother's personal dream. We were aware of the diverse expressions of her cosmic eras and world cycles, sensitive to the seen and unseen forces that held the fabric of creation together. We established deep alliances with those powers for the greatest good of all. And so then at some point further on, you say, the story I tell here is how I came to this place of remembering my beauty, my wholeness. My prayer is that it may serve you on your journey also. And you talk about this time of Pachacuti, or as you call it, the great world turning. What is that? And what do you do that helps us to prepare for that?
0: Certainly, and thank you for reading that that section, because it encapsulates with poetic liberty the truth of what, in my own experience, our human destiny is about and must be fulfilled in a good way, with beauty, with grace, and with an understanding that we are whole in essence, and that it is our birthright. So, yes, as part of this awareness of the inherent interrelatedness of the great web of life, of the sacred hoop upon Gaia, there are cosmic eras, cycles, and tonalities, rhythms, and pulses that have a prescribed order to them, and that have a beginning, a middle, and an end. And depending on the scale of their experience, whether they are on the galactic or even cosmic level of the great turning, of the moving, the pulsing, the ebb and flow of the great dream within creation, they become rather transformative moments in our human experience, both on an individual and social level. So the word Pachacuti, P-A-C-H-A-K-U-T-I, in Runasimi, or Quechua, the dialect of the Andes, literally means world reversal or cosmic transformation. And it refers to the truth that the only permanent thing in life is change. Everything is in flux. Everything moves and reconfigures itself according to the will of a wisdom far greater than our human understanding allows. And aligning oneself with that great originating mystery and the way it expresses itself through these cyclical moments provides a glimpse into how to best prepare for the change, for the great turning, which is a term that Joanna Macy also uses in relating to our current paradigm shift that we must embrace in order to live a more sustainable human future on this planet, and not be the current weight or drain on Gaia's body. So Pachacuti, from the Kamaska, or which means he or she who contains creative power, is a pattern in the natural world that we befriend, that we call through invocation, through evocation, through decree, through prayer, and through ritual gesture into our life. And we harness the powers, virtues, and forces that are behind these great turnings and give them ritual expression and ceremonial act. And based on the field of resonance with these cycles that one is able to sustain as a healer, as a ritualist, as an earth-honoring servant, the changes can be modulated and reduced in the demand that may be destructive or painful or induce additional suffering, if you get my drift.
1: Mm-hmm.
0: So in a way, it's an art form. It's being an artist with life, if I may put it that way.
1: Mm. Could you talk a little bit about the term Aini, A-Y-N-I, and how that is so essential to the perspective that the Peruvian shamanic worldview brings forward?
0: Certainly. And I just want to thank you, Jeff. It's so rewarding to know that a radio host has truly read the book and groks what it's about. So I just wanted to recognize that, and it feels very, very good.
1: Well, let me also say it was a pleasure to read this book, a true pleasure.
0: Well, thank you. And coming from you keeps me going.
1: So
0: Aini. Aini literally means today for me, tomorrow for you. You know, that's what it literally means. It means, living in awareness of sacred reciprocity, of the importance of being attentive, remaining attentive to how much one receives versus how much one gives, and to orchestrate one's life accordingly, so that there's not an imbalance in that exchange. And so the sacred life ways of not only the Highland people that this Quechua term is derivative of, but of the coastal peoples, even the mestizo or the mixed blood and of the Amazonian tribal nations, their life way is all about keeping things in balance, in right proportion. And they are living gently and with reverence on the earth. And when you live with Aini in your heart, the blessing that is received is an awareness of the perfection of each moment to begin with, and a freedom from the illusion of wanting to control that moment. And also it helps cultivate deep gratitude, a sense of profound thanks and thanksgiving, and making gestures of offering, consecrating and sanctifying the earth upon which you work. So it results in a true restoration of the sacred dimensions of life within the worldview of a people. And we have, unfortunately and sadly, put that on hold in our human experience that is so often dominated by consumerist intentions.
1: Yeah, absolutely. Well, we're going to take a short break now. So, Don Oscar Miro Quesada, would you stay on the phone line with us?
0: Of course.
1: Okay, great. And we're talking today with my guest, who is the co-author of a very powerful and beautiful book called Lessons in Courage, Peruvian Shamanic Wisdom for Everyday Life. He is the co-author, along with Bonnie Glass Coffin, Ph.D., and Don Oscar's website is www.mesaworks.com. That's MESAWORKS.com. 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And right now we're going to be taking a short break, so stay tuned. We'll be right back.

0: And welcome back to Planetary Spirit. This is Jeff Furinini, your host, and today we're talking with my guest, Don Oscar Miró Quesada, who along with Bonnie Glass Coffin, PhD, are co-authors of a book entitled Lessons in Courage, Peruvian Shamanic Wisdom for Everyday Life. And his website is www.mesaworks.com. 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And during the break, we were listening to Paul Winter from his CD retrospective entitled Wolf Eyes. And the cut we listened to was Song for the World. So welcome back, Don
1: Oscar.
0: Thank you.
1: Yeah. Thank you, Jeff. And if I may mention that I'd like your listening audience to also visit the heartofthehealer.org, www.heartofthehealer.org, which is the alliance that I founded in 2001 to be a planetary vehicle for broader dissemination of the Pachacuti Mesa tradition of cross-cultural shamanism, and also is the hub for the co-creation of sacred community, sacred earth-based communities of contemporary shamanic practitioners in this tradition. And through heartofthehealer.org, you can also access more information about both Bonnie Glass Coffin, my beloved sister and, you know, renowned cultural anthropologist, leading world expert in female healers of Peru, as a matter of fact. Mm. And her information you can find there as well as everything you'd find on Mesa Works. And the reason I say this is because Mesa Works is being merged or morphed into Heart of the Healer.
0: Okay.
1: Okay?
0: Okay. Now, let me also let people know that in your School of Heart of the Healer, or Thoth, T-H-O-T-H, you have, I think it's five steps that you bring each one of those letters of Thoth into. And so the first T is trusting soul. The second letter, H, is honoring spirit. The O is opening heart. The next T is transforming mind. And the last letter, H, is healing body. And you say, we awaken to our true selves as we reclaim our birthright of unlimited power to change the world. So now I'd like to fast forward to the story you wanted to tell before, but I kind of asked you to hold back on, which is where you met your maestro, Don Celso Rojas Palomino, and he initiates you into the secrets of a 3,000-year-old shamanic tradition called Kamaska Corandirismo. Now, you're 18 years of age or 17 years of age. You're a surfer dude, and you stumble on this older guy with three of your buddies, and he's kind of looking at you like, yeah, I got about 30 seconds for none of you.
1: Right, exactly. Well said.
0: But what happens when he looks in your eyes?
1: A true experience of re-membering, a coming back into sacred relationship with, at a level that I had not experienced before. Little did I know that he had been anticipating our encounter, as many people with vista or vision are able to see or dream. You know, he played it very cool, though. He didn't, want to fully disclose that he was pleased to see me, because he was, had his way. Yet he did send my three other buddies packing and said, you out, you stay. And that's all I knew. And I was transfixed in the moment, and he probably could have told me, go out and harvest my entire field of sugarcane in one day, and I would have done it at that point, you know. So, yeah, he asked me to stay, and it was the beginning of an extraordinary immersion into the pre-Columbian psyche and folk healing ways of the northern coastal peoples of my country of Peru.
0: But can you talk about what it was that he saw in you, where the connection was from 10 years old that you got that he knew you?
1: It's not that I just happened upon him. Being a surfer dude, his fame is the most skilled and masterful ritualist that used the visionary cacti known as San Pedro or Chicuserios Pachanoi, which is an integral part of our healing work up in the northern coast, had brought me to him. I wanted to learn the art of preparing this sacred plant spirit medicine. It was the 60s, remember, 1969. And I was—I had embraced the flower child experience fully, even though I was living in Peru. You couldn't get away from it. Plus, I was always fascinated by the potential of non-ordinary states of consciousness to induce healing changes in people. So I was already playing around with the idea of incorporating some shamanic work into maybe my future studies as a healer. So he saw in me a return of a possibility of a dream he had of exposing the traditions of his people to the northern regions, to the more developed nations of the world, specifically the United States. And he knew that the only way to safeguard and revalue the healing arts of the traditional peoples of Peru was if people from developed nations, modern industrialized countries such as the United States, would find value in them and approach them with more reverence than our own people were approaching them with, and hence, through their example, initiate a rediscovery of these arts and a safeguarding of their medicine ways by our own people that were really ignoring them, desecrating them, and even attempting their eradication because of the modern medical approach to healthcare.
0: So, Don Oscar, let me, if I may, read something from your book, because I think this is really quite amazing. Where you're talking about meeting with Don Celso, and he is inviting you to kind of take part in what the families who are coming for healing. So you say, sometime later, after the tobacco offering was given and after his patients were cleansed with the sacred objects on his altar, out of the center of his banco, a light started to circulate. I blinked my eyes in amazement. The light continued to rise from the mesa. As it emerged, it coalesced into a large, oval, pulsing field. As I continued to watch, the same three wizened, shining ones that had visited me and healed me of asthma 8 years before appeared before us now. Was I dreaming? Was this really happening? At first, I didn't notice Don Celso's sidewards glance. Then he elbowed me firmly, jarring me from my reverie. Do you remember them? He asked. Yes, I do, I stuttered back. At that moment, my entire reality shifted. I felt transported back in time to a moment I had all but forgotten. In less than a nanosecond, everything that had been shown to me at age 10 during that near-death experience came back into my awareness. And then you go on to say, as soon as the ritual ended, I asked Don Celso if I might apprentice with him, and he agreed. That's really, really quite powerful.
1: Well, it was profoundly transformative and also disturbing at the same time. You can imagine that one's comforting little consensus reality
0: was shattered.
1: Being shattered in one instant would thrust one into a state of ontological insecurity for life. But fortunately, I had a seasoned guide that kept me grounded. Yet when I realized that another person in the flesh was witnessing the same apparition of these three wizened ones that I had forgotten entirely about until it was the right time to remember, had a relationship with them as I did, it made me understand at a visceral level how limited our sensorial perception of reality is, or of the unlimited dance of Gaia and Indra is, if I may use a Hindu reference. For this was remarkable as a mirror for me to wake up and get with the program.
0: Yeah. And he put you through all kinds of tests and everything. Then, you know, he would do different healings, need certain herbs, plants, or whatever. And there was this one plant at this one time that, in order to get this plant, you could only gather it at the, I think it was the new moon, no, the full moon. So that plant would be, have the most juice, nectar, or vitality that was needed. Then you also say that at that time in Peru, there was a state of emergency. And so there was like martial law. Anybody being found out at night, there weren't any questions. They just shot you. And you had to go to the specific area where this plant was, which was inside a military installation. And you get there, and he's saying, gee, it's not right yet. We're going to have to go back again. So then the second time you go back, and what would take you a day to normally go, it was incredibly dry that day, and it took you 3 days to get to this area. And you get there, and then you and the other people that are with you, his other apprentices, are really thirsty. And so you gather the plants, but then this miracle happens, which is kind of on par with the fishes and the loaves, where he says, are you guys thirsty?
1: Yes, not only kind of on par, I would say exactly the same when it comes to the miracle of a higher will working, using a two-legged person as an instrument of service to the health of others. So, yeah, these are two different occasions. The one during the time of the military occupation of Peru was in a desert area that was military territory where we were going to go harvest the San Pedro cactus. And, it's also remarkable that it was even flowering at the time because it was a new moon and it needed to have a full moon. But there were several inconsistencies that shouldn't have happened that resulted in being able to allow a crack between the worlds so that we could be safe. And I can go into more detail of that. But in terms of the satiation of our thirst, that was on another occasion in which we were going to harvest a different medicinal herbs. And with the phenomenon of El Niño, which is that current, that warm current that comes up the Pacific that affects all of the Pacific coastal peoples, north and south, there's, you know, incredible torrential rains and then incredible droughts, and it changes the entire landscape. So that is why ordinarily a gathering medicine pilgrimage of one day took 3 days, because that territory was unrecognizable. Hmm. Once we first got to this place, we had run out of water, we'd run out of food, you know, and in his inimitable style, Don Celso said, "My sons," because I was with Martin, his main auxilio, his son-in-law, and Hugo, his older son, which were also his main assistants in the mesadas. He said, "You must be very happy. Sit down." And so he said, "Let's enter into prayer." And so we all entered into prayer, and he closed his eyes and placed his right hand with palm directed to the heavens up. And his left hand was resting on the knee of his left leg. And his concentration was intense. And all of a sudden, out of thin blue air, these orange forms started to coalesce and take spherical shape and turn into oranges and plop from his hand down to the earth. One, boom, another two, boom, another three, boom, another four. Four succulent oranges came out of thin air. And, you know, your listeners may have heard of Sai Baba and his ability to bring vibhuti into the world. To me, it was the same thing, which is the same thing of the fishes and loaves. And there is a way of reaching through the curtain, through the veil, if you are an earnest devotee of the great work. So those oranges were the most satiating, succulent, life-restoring food banquet I've ever had in my life. It gave us sufficient life force to continue the gathering of our medicines, which really resulted in Don Celso just pointing out one small little purple flower and saying, "Next time you come here and you see this, harvest it," and then took us back. So basically the entire time he was playing with us, you know.
0: Well, before we run out of time, can you talk about the basic Pachacuti Mesa configuration, which you have illustrated in your book, and how it's in a spiral type of energy?
1: Certainly. And as the chapters of the book indicate, we went ahead and very carefully with great insight into the cosmovision that is embodied in the Mesa. The Pachacuti Mesa, or healing altar ground, is a mirror of heaven. And it basically reflects the order and the symmetry of creation within it. So entering into relationship with the power objects, the ceremonial items on the sacred ground, one is able to harness creation for healing purposes for self, others, and planet as a whole. The chapters, the five chapters, as you mentioned before, are based on the acronym The Heart of the Healer, that is T-H-O-T-H, which is also the name of the Egyptian ibis-headed scribe Thoth, or Hermes Trismegistus, the thrice great Hermes, the great purveyor of the sacred mysteries to the Western initiate. And so the Mesa has all five directions in it. In the south is the healing for body. It's the place of the physical. In the west is the opening of heart. It is the place of the emotional. In the north, it is the trusting of spirit, or honoring of spirit, the place of the spiritual, and in the East, it is the transforming of mind or the place of the mental. And in the center, it is the trusting of soul, which is the soul body. So you have the elements earth, water, air, fire, and ether, or quintessence, all in this. So if you move from the south in a spiral-like pattern, much like the golden spiral or the Fibonacci numerical sequence, you move from the solid state to the liquid state to the gaseous state to the plasma state and to the dark matter or state, which is the Higgs boson condensate in physics. So you alchemically begin to raise the vibrational frequency of material experience to ever more refined levels of resonance with the dreaming of creation itself. And when you are properly trained in these arts, you are able to live and embody what we call right action, born of compassionate spiritual wisdom, unites. Action of the body, compassion of the heart, spiritual awareness of the north, wisdom of the mind, unification by the soul. And that is the best way I can illumine in word at this time the healing arts of this Pachacuti Mesa altar ground.
0: Very well done. Thank you. And I just want to let people know that you have a master's degree in humanistic and transpersonal clinical psychology from the State University of West Georgia, as well as a BA in psychology from Duke University in competitive religion. So while you're at the University of West Georgia, you're in the psychology department there, and you find out that one of your office mates was Raymond Moody, who is the author of the book Life After Life that makes him the premier authority in the world on the topic of near-death experiences. But somewhere along the line, you are asked to put on a presentation about what you do and the work that you do in your Peruvian kind of personality and persona. And so there's this big gathering in one of the assembly halls, and you're noticing that the lights, the fluorescent lights, are really bothering you, and you're starting to feel kind of nervous. And what happens? And then tell me what this fellow Mike Aaron says, and we've got about 5 or 6 minutes for this to happen. So
1: Well, you're referring to the first time I ever fulfilled my bequest, my compacto, or the oath I took with Don Celso prior to his passing, which was to bring these traditions to the northern regions and share them with Western acculturated peoples so that they could really value and experience the true power of their practice in the world, and hence initiate a safeguarding of them in our own country. And I had hemmed and hawed and resisted that, and yet this was the ideal opportunity to do it. This was 4 years after Don Cecil had passed. He never gave me a timeline. And yes, I was a faculty member there and shared office space with great luminaries of the transpersonal and humanistic psychology emergence at the time, for the whole program had been founded by Abraham Maslow, who came down from Brandeis to do so. And I had the opportunity to do a grand rounds, which included all the graduate students, undergraduate and faculty members within the social science departments, a presentation on Peruvian shamanic arts. Yet I decided that's where I first revealed the Pachacuti Mesa, which is my own synthesis of this. And we do our healing rituals in the dark, preferably with a new moon, meaning without light even in the sky, so that we could see more clearly. And they start traditionally, they're Tuesdays and Fridays, and they start at around 10 and don't end until the first ray of dawning in the morning. Of course, I wasn't going to do a traditional mesada, but I had 3 hours. So I went ahead and darkened the room because it was very disturbing. I was not able to see into people. The minute that that occurred, I was able to look into people and see the life force, the level of life force that was emanating, not only surrounding their physical form, but pulsing in the area between the heart and the solar plexus, where there's this type of spiral movement that we learn to detect. And I saw Dr. James Klee, a very well-recognized scholar in the field of transpersonal psychology, having some troubles. He was already an elder, and I brought him up to the north of my mesa, of my healing altar, and looked into him and did some limpias and suspendidas, some clearings and cleansings and extractions from his bioetheric body, and then a transmission of causae, of life force, into his physical body, and boom, he just came back to life. And he was a man that was quite objective as a scholar, so he wasn't going to jump up and down. But when he sat down, he said, "I'm feeling considerably, better or improved, Oscar. Thank you."
0: And Oscar, Mike Ahrens, Oscar, yes. I'm sorry. We're kind of running out of time, but that's a wonderful story because this really was the beginning of you being invited to teach this work in a academic setting. I just want to read the last quote towards the end of your book, which I think encapsulates this book nicely. And you say, "Remember this always. The great work is not so much about changing the world as it is about changing ourselves in the process. As we commit to this quest in the graceful honoring of all life that will naturally flow from our actions, positive transformations must occur in the world. To unlock the magic of personal healing and global transformation, the Pachacuti Mesa can support us. We need only to act from a place of sentient awareness of the I Am." Thank you so much, Don Oscar Miró Quesada, for being my guest today on Planetary Spirit.
1: It is an honor. Thank you all for listening, and to you, Jeff, for opening the sacred space to share my story.
0: Amen. And my guest today on Planetary Spirit was Don Oscar Miró Quesada, whose book is Lessons in Courage, and his website is www.heartofthehealer.org. And coming up, my guest will be Chris Lemig, whose book is entitled The Narrow Way, and it's about being gay and then learning Buddhism. And so, blessings to you all.
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0: The LaFay Show here on Emerson's Talk and Information Network. It's ETIN on this magnificent Monday. I'm your girl, Felicia Lovejoy.
1: And I am LaTanya Vanessa Brown, and we are keeping it live up in here.
0: We are live in living color on this magnificent Monday. And you know what? We're so glad that you have us locked in. You are right at www.thelafayshow.com.
1: Yes.
0: And so we're so glad that you are keeping it. And we just want to say we love you guys so much, because guess what? You're so faithful, right? Faithful listeners. Faithful listeners. Look, write this number down, 617-824-8100. 617-824-8100 is the number to call, because we're talking about hair on tonight.
1: To be natural or not to be? That is the question.
0: That is the question. To be or not to be natural? That is the question.
1: Oh, man.
0: No, really, really, really tough subject. So we want to talk about it on tonight.
1: Yes, yes.

0: Yes, it's the LaFae Show here on this magnificent Monday. And I'm telling you, we are so excited that you are here. So, hey, tell your friends we're on the air. 617-824-8100.
1: That's right. Go get your cousins and them and tell them that we are on live. I don't know what y'all waiting on, but you better get on. Right now.
0: You bet. Come on, like right now. Now is the time. So what's going on in the news, sis?
1: Oh my goodness. You know what? There's a lot of depressing news. But you know what? I read today, and I'm going to read this, an article that I saw in the Metro. Mm-hmm. And it reminded me of someone.
0: Wow.
1: And you know, it was just really fascinating. 4-year-old rides bus alone in search of slushy.
0: Oh.
1: A 4-year-old Pennsylvania girl surprised the driver and passenger when she boarded a bus alone in the middle of the night on a quest for a sugary slushy, transportation officials said. Surveillance footage shows the girl bundled up in all purple. That's my favorite color, boarding a Philadelphia bus at 3 a.m. on Friday.
0: What?
1: The girl, who appeared cheerful as she stretched and dangled her boots off her seat, told bus riders that she wanted to get a slushie.
0: Aww.
1: Upon noticing the child, the bus driver pulled over, called his control center, and waited for the police to arrive.
0: Mm-hmm.
1: That girl was taken unharmed to a nearby hospital where she was reunited with her parents.
0: So the parents, they didn't call, they didn't, do a 51A on the money.
1: She was reunited.
0: So that is the cutest thing, but on a search for a slushie at 2 a.m.?
1: 3 a.m.
0: 3 a.m. in the morning?
1: 3 a.m. I mean, and it's kind of like, you know, I mean, it's cute, and you know, they're like, her feet were dangling off.
0: Yeah, the writer was very, you know, I'm trying to figure out why that baby.
1: But you know what? When I read that, it reminded me of you. That's something you would have done. That is something that you would have done.
0: Look, don't tell no kitty stories today. Come on.
1: I'm just telling you, that is something that you would have done.
0: That's hilarious.
1: I'm just telling the truth. I'm just trying to tell the truth. And let the world know.
0: Look,
1: I whip my hair back and forth.
0: You guys, she is telling the truth. I was like, I don't know. I didn't have any fear in me, like, from like zero all the way up until probably like my early 20s.
1: Yeah, so I guess this little girl, you know, she's like a mini you. She's a mini. Mini Felicia.
0: Got on the bus. She's a smart kid, too.
1: Yeah, got on the bus, had decked out in all purple. She can color coordinate. She was going. She knew where to go to get a slushie.
0: She was a little short stuff. Aww. I don't know. I'm still nervous about that, though. I know. I don't know. She probably is like me. I mean, she got to be because she's no fear getting on a bus.
1: No.
0: And I know I had no fear at that time. Wow. Interesting story.
1: Yeah. When I read that, I was like,
0: wow.
1: That reminded me of somebody else.
0: Hey, what about this weather, you guys?

0: guys, I'm telling you, it was snowing on Saturday and the sun was shining. I'm like, something's happening. Something is off.
1: I'm just saying. You know, the funny thing is I was waiting for somebody for, oh my goodness, I just have to say this because I'm reminded again. I went to the Haley house and I had this like scone that was off the chain.
0: Yes.
1: It was so good. It was nice and warm. And
0: the Haley house right down
1: Dudley and Roxbury, yep. Dade Street. Yeah. Oh my goodness. That thing was so good. But anyway, so I got there a little too early because I was meeting a friend. And I got there a little too early. I thought, you know, it was like summer hours.
0: Okay.
1: You know, I'm a little confused. They're still in winter hours.
0: Mm-hmm.
1: But I'm down there waiting, and this gentleman walked up. And as I was thinking in my mind, looking at the snowflakes fall from the sky, I was thinking how peaceful it looked. And this gentleman said, "Doesn't it look peaceful?" And I said, "Yes, it does. It's so peaceful that it's snowing at the end of March in Boston."
0: Yes, it's so peaceful that it is snowing. But yeah, that's so funny. Hey, if you guys are just tuning in, you are in tune to The LaFay Show here on ETIN. It's Emerson's Talking Information Network. I'm Felicia Lovejoy.
1: And I'm LaTanya Vanessa Brown. And we're just here live and in living color.
0: Mm-hmm.
1: Really excited about our topic tonight.
0: Yeah, what are we talking about?
1: I whip my hair back and forth.
0: Yeah, so we want to tell you guys something. Like, we are so glad because we are talking about hair on tonight.
1: Yes.
0: And it's something that's very dear to us. Every woman that's tuned in right now know, and the men who love us know, hair is a serious thing in a woman's life, right?
1: Yes.
0: Hair is so serious. And tonight we want to talk about all women, but we do want to kind of highlight we want to highlight, you know, African-American women, women or women of color, I should say, who has joined this new revolution of hair.
1: Okay,
0: natural
1: so
0: hair.
1: You already coming out the gate. You already coming out the gate showing that you're a little biased.
0: Well, I'm a natural sister.
1: Well, yeah, so am I.
0: I'm not downing nobody. I had a long weave in my hair Sunday, a ponytail.
1: All right.
0: And I was like, you know.
1: That's right. You were like, I whip my hair back.
0: Look, I'm telling you, so I'm telling you right now, I do not discriminate. But I think it is important. So let's talk about it. And we want you guys you can call right away to join in the discussion. 617-824-8100. 617-824-8100 is the number to call. We are talking about hair.
1: And you know what, sis? We want to hear from you because I bump into all y'all out there. And I know some of y'all listening to right now. I bump into you all on the street and you say, "Oh, I was going to call in. Why would I call into the show? I don't know what you better call in. Call in tonight.
0: She's
1: going to be listening to you. Talking about I can't call in. Call in. We want to hear what you got to say about black hair. Don't be scared.
0: Nappy roots.
1: Don't be scared. It's all right. But you know, sis, we spend now, you know, you talk about all women. Hair is like important, you know. You know what our mama and, you know, and people used to say in the church. What did it say? You know, the hair is what? The woman's
0: A woman's glory.
1: A woman's glory, you know. So, you know, there's a lot of emphasis. There's a lot of subconscious sort of things that's sort of implanted in our minds about hair and, you know, images that we get from society about what hair should look like and
0: right.
1: What's considered beautiful, what's considered good hair and what's considered bad hair.
0: Right.
1: We'll talk on that later. But, you know, as black women, it is projected that we're going to spend $761 million on hair products by 2017. That's a couple of years away. And we are spending some money. Now that, you know, that when you combine all of the different figures that's in it,
0: mm-hmm.
1: they, people are projecting that we actually, the amount of money that we spend
0: mm-hmm.
1: is in, like, you know, it's $500 billion. The industry is worth $500 billion.
0: This is just on black hair alone, ladies.
1: So when you include weaves and extensions and wigs,
0: natural,
1: and independent beauty stores, mm-hmm, and distributors and all of the different little things that we use to do the hair, when you put it all together,
0: right,
1: you know, it's estimated that we spend $500 billion, a half of $1 trillion.
0: $500 billion
1: on hair products.
0: Do you guys hear that? This is really credible, because I know sometimes we think like, oh, I don't realize, but I know when I was permed on the creamy crack, when I was a relaxed woman, I spent money on my hair every 2 weeks, and my hair was always on point. You know, I know my sisters out there, they be like, oh, girl, your hair look good to be natural. But my hair was on point when it was permed or relaxed or whatever you want, right, to say. So I just believe that, you know, I love hair. So, I mean, I love it. I love, like, what you can do with your hair. But something happened when I was addicted to that creamy crack. Something happened. My scalp would not take it anymore. You know, and so I started to realize something. I said, why am I putting this stuff in my hair? And I didn't realize how I was affected by media images in, mm-hmm, the media, or, you know, just seeing people on a daily basis and people saying this hair is good and this hair is not. Mm. And I didn't realize this until I started to, go back to my nappy roots. to go back to my nappy roots, and
1: it's a mess.
0: Right. I didn't realize the psychological effect it had on me until then. And I tell you guys, the first time that I actually stopped, I was like radical with it, though, because I'm just like that anyway. If I'm gonna do something, I'm gonna do it, right? So I'm not gonna waste any time on it. Mm-hmm. And so I just cut all of my hair off. I'm not lying to you, my hair has always been very long and thick, but I cut it all the way off to like nothing, and I grew it right out from the root.
1: You just had to go all the way to nothing, huh?
0: I had to, because I mean, I was bold in it. You know, but
1: that's all right.
0: You know, we have to understand, like, this thing is not easy. I hear, you know, there was some discussion on Facebook about natural hair, and women look ugly with their natural hair, and coming from men, you know, and men of color. And I really don't like that. And some women, oh, you look nasty when your hair is natural. I was about to say the devil is a lie. All kind of crazy stuff. Look, we want you all to join the discussion. This is the LaFay Show here on ETIN. 617-824-8100 is the number to call. We're talking about to be natural or not to be. To be or not to be natural.
1: You know, I think the thing that we should say is that the truth is that hair, the thing that's unique about black hair, mm-hmm, is just because of the American experience, not even just in America. You know, I don't know that much about other yes, other cultures, right, whether or not if they're from the Caribbean or, you know, from the continent of Africa.
0: Yeah.
1: But I was going to say that we have been brainwashed, mm-hmm, you know. This is an article from the LA Times. The title is called "Hair in the Black Community: Roots of a Debate." Mm-hmm. And there's a quote in here that says the terms good hair and bad hair came out of slavery.
0: Mm-hmm.
1: The person it's quoted by a woman named Lori L. Tharps. Tharp says, the closer your hair was to white European hair, the more likely that it was that you had white blood in you.
0: Wow.
1: That meant that you would have more access to better food, better education, preferential treatment, and more likely to be set free. So literally, good hair meant a better chance at life.
0: Mm-hmm.
1: It wasn't about beauty at all. It was about survival.
0: Wow.
1: And that's a very, it's an interesting sort of thing, mm-hmm, to think, you know, subconsciously we've passed on this whole notion. So when we say, oh, you know, I mean, we used to say when we were little, you know, little kids, and when we grew up, we kind of got out of that
0: right.
1: once we educated ourselves. But that whole notion of good hair versus bad
0: right,
1: hair,
0: right.
1: there's a subconscious thing that happens within the Black community about what's considered good and what's not.
0: That's
1: know?
0: Right. And, you know, Chris Rock did a documentary called Good Hair a couple of years back, and he just set out to explore, you know, the complexities of living with Black hair.
1: Mm-hmm.
0: So he visited like Black salons, hairstyling competitions. He even went to science labs and Indian temples. And it's just, I mean, he interviewed like celebrities and salon owners and their clients mm-hmm. In multiple cities. And so it was a very thorough research investigation.
1: Right.
0: And he set out to do it because his daughters was hanging out with one of her friends who happened to be, you know, a little girl who was not African-American.
1: Mm-hmm.
0: And she was just like, my hair is not good. And he was trying to figure out, where did she get that from?
1: Hmm.
0: Because it's not like her friend's hair.
1: Right.
0: And she's this little girl, she's like 5 years old. And so he was like, as a dad, he's like, I have to find out what is going on. Isn't that amazing?
1: Mm-hmm.
0: And so as he began, now I actually saw Good Hair, as he began to like do this search and see what happened, you know, like what's going on, he realized how it is a $500 billion industry.
1: Right.
0: And how people from other cultures are banking in on it and really benefiting, and not really people of color.
1: Exactly. You know, that's the interesting thing about all this is that all of this money that's being spent on Black hair is not going back to address issues in the black community.
0: Right.
1: It is going to other communities, other people's pockets, and not coming back to us.
0: Mm-hmm.
1: Because if you're going to spend that amount of money, then it should go back into the economy to address some of the issues that we're dealing with.
0: Totally.
1: And to shift some of the dynamics that's going on across this country. We've seen it. We've heard it. You know, all of the different stories about, you know, Michael Brown and what's the other guy? Is it Eric Gardner? Is that the other guy?
0: Mm-hmm.
1: You know, we hear these stories, and yes, it's horrible. And yes, there's a truth around police brutality. But when you go all the way down to it, mm-hmm. it's about economics. It's about
0: That's
1: having
0: right.
1: access to resources. It is, you know, our young people, not having access, you know, it is all sort of intertwined. It's mm-hmm. not, you can't like kind of separate one thing from another. So all that to say, I'm going off about the money that we're spending in this industry and it's going somewhere else. But, you know, can you think about that? $500 billion?
0: And on that note, we want y'all to hold on that. Think about it. Call in 617. We have to take a break. 617-824-8100. $500 billion spent on Black hair alone. $500 billion. Okay, think about that. We're going to take a break. Here's India Irie here on The LaFay Show.

0: Ready to join in the discussion? Keep it right here.
1: Huh. Welcome, welcome, welcome back to the LaFay Show.
2: That's right.
1: Oh, my goodness.
2: I am not my hair.
1: I am not the skin. I am not your expectations, boo.
2: That's right. No.
1: I put that last part in there. We so glad you have us locked in here in the LaFay Show, live in living color on this magnificent Monday.
2: Yes.
1: And I'm Felicia Lovejoy.
2: And I'm LaTanya Vanessa. And we are just, you know, entering in this conversation around to be natural or not to be.
1: Yes, that is
2: the
1: question.
2: That is the question.
1: That is the question. And before the break, we was just discussing the documentary Chris Brown put out, Good Hair. And he did it specifically for his daughters, daughters. And he wanted to just research the black hair market. Mm-hmm. And so, you know, we want to just continue that discussion. You know, it is a tough subject, and sometimes we can get a little touchy on it because, you know, people may get offended or think we're trying to convert someone over to the natural side, but that is not our intention. We want to know that we love, I speak for myself, I love hair. I love all kind of hair. And it's just, I just love seeing different hairstyles. And, you know, so I just want to celebrate my women out there, all women of color, all women all around the world, because we love our hair, don't we?
2: Yes, we do. And you know what? I mean, the truth is that this conversation is not just, it's not about beating somebody up because your hair is not natural, because you know, using the term creamy crack and all this stuff. We're not trying to beat people up or make them feel bad because they're using a perm or they're using hair weave or they wear a wig or their hair is dread or they wear braids or, you know, they put a curly perm in their head or whatever it is. We're not trying to beat you up on that, but it is. We've got to have a conversation to be honest about and transparent what is going on, the psychological impact of hair within the black community and why, why it is so much emphasis put on what we do with our hair.
1: Right. We want to know what you think. So call in and join in 617-824-8100. What is it so much? Why are we as obsessed with our hair? We know why. We know why. And I know some people want to go back to Madam C.J. Walker when she first discovered the hot comb. And we can talk about that. Oh, she want to get back there in that kitchen.
2: You know what? Well, first of all, I don't know how many people out there. How many of y'all know what the kitchen is?
1: Raise your hand.
2: Raise your hand. Call us right now if you know what the kitchen is. Come. We're not going to say what the kitchen is. You call us and tell us what the kitchen is. And then we'll just put it out there. And you have to call and let us know what is the kitchen.
1: That is hilarious.
2: And what did Madam C.J. Walker invent to use in the kitchen?
1: Yes.
2: Okay.
1: Again, we just want to stress, when it comes to hair, we know all women can relate, okay? Whether you're white, black, or Asian, we all agonize over how to wear our hair, okay? We know that. So we don't want to just, you know, be like, oh yeah, this is it's a black thing. But we do want to talk about our sisters and how it is a struggle for our hair. I just wanted to say, you know, one time I had an experience with someone and they asked to touch my hair. And then they asked to touch, I let them touch my hair, but then they asked to touch my skin. And this was someone who was not African American. It kind of freaked me out. And I said, why do you want to touch my skin? And so that let me know sometimes people have, you know, this misconception of African American women, from our hair to our skin. Mm-hmm. And that's why I like that song. You know, I'm not my hair. I'm not my skin. I'm not your expectation, you know? And so we have to sound it out loud. And, you know, to all the pretty brown girls out there rocking, I love y'all. And, you know, I just love all my sisters, black or white, Asian, whatever, you know, Latino. Come on, I love y'all. But, you know, I just wanted to send some special love out to all the brown girls tonight. Hair.
2: I mean, you know, I mean, the truth is, I mean, I know we don't want to exclude people, but the truth is that it's important for people to understand, to be educated on, because the whole the entire system sort of plays off each other. So if you have somebody, you going out in white society and they sort of say, well, your hair's got to be a certain way in order for you to get a job, well, then that that definitely does affect whether or not you would straighten your hair or whether or not you would wear your hair natural.
1: Mm-hmm.
2: I remember when I first went natural, and I won't tell you where I was, but I was in a particular place in this country, and I was afroed out. I decided to wear my hair in an afro, and people wouldn't look at me in that city. I was walking around that morning, and they were scared to look at me. They thought I was like Angela Davis or something. They thought I was about to, like, you know.
1: What you do? You put your fist up or something?
2: I mean, you know, I wanted to. I wanted to say, rah! But I didn't do that.
1: I'm glad.
2: You know, but I realized, I said, they're not even saying good morning to me. They're not speaking to me. What's going on?
1: Right.
2: But because my afro was, you know, there, and it was there, and my, I can't do anything about my hair.
1: Mm-hmm.
2: My hair is, that's what it is. That, it is what it is. So, you know, for me to straighten my hair, to say I have to put over process my hair.
1: To be accepted.
2: To be accepted, mm-hmm. or to be hired for a job.
1: Yes.
2: You know, or for you to be able to think that it's my hair is clean because it got to look straight, you know, in order for it to look clean because you don't understand my hair, you know, that is discrimination.
1: Yeah.
2: Okay.
1: And it hurts. It hurts our feelings. And you talked about hair. It does. It hurts people's feelings. And sometimes people become depressed because of it. So we want to talk into all those issues. But just some scientific facts here. I want to tell you guys this. Okay. That all of us, all people, okay, we are born, we all are born, all of us, regardless of your ethnicity, we are all born with 150,000 hair follicles on the scalp, okay?
2: Oh, you just going there, going.
1: So, you know, all of us are born now. It may not be, you know, thicker, it may be longer, but all of us have the same amount of hair follicles. 150,000. That's true.
2: Wow.
1: So, I don't know. You count them. There's only one I know who can count them like that, but that's what we're born with. But I just wanted to tell you something. It's just good for us to embrace the beauty in who we are. And this is the LaFay Show here on ETIN. Felicia Lovejoy here.
2: And I'm LaTanya Vanessa, and we're talking about hair.
1: Hair.
2: You know, this is an article by a woman by name Cheryl Thompson. It's called Black Women and Identity. What's hair got to do with it?
1: Mm-hmm.
2: And she quoted something here that it's important to talk about. For young black girls, hair is not just something to play with. It is something that is laden with messages, and it has the power to dictate how others treat you and in turn how you feel about yourself.
1: Mm-hmm.
2: As Rooks 1996 affirms, hair in 1976 spoke to racial identity politics, mm-hmm. as well as bonding between African-American women.
1: Mm-hmm.
2: Its style could lead to acceptance or rejection from certain groups and social classes,
1: mm-hmm.
2: and its styling could provide the possibility of a career. Okay.
1: I can just jump right into that. That is so correct. I started a new position. I was in a high position in a corporate environment, and my hair, all you all know me, is natural.
2: Mm-hmm.
1: So one day I decided to just, I didn't wear it froed out, y'all. Mm-hmm. Now my hair is huge. Now when my fro come out, it's like we was talking about Angela Davis. Yeah. But I didn't wear it froed out like that. But I had it was just in a little afro puff in the back, and my hair was pulled back. And when I came in, the look that I got, and I was the only woman of color in that position, on that team. So I, you know, I felt, well, on the entire staff, I didn't see that as a disadvantage. I want to say that was an advantage for me, but I felt as though something was wrong with me and that I didn't fit in that into that environment. I had the credentials that I was supposed to be in that place. Mm-hmm. God put had favor on my life, but I was just feeling inadequate because of how certain ones who was in position, a higher position, looked at my hair in disdain. And so I'm not telling you guys this is no lie. I cut my hair. Now I didn't go back to the perm, but I cut my hair really, really low. Mm-hmm. I cut my hair really low, and then I cried about it. I cried, you know, and I can feel the pain in my like tummy, you know, mm-hmm. now, mm-hmm. because why would I have to go cut my hair down to make someone feel more comfortable with me, you know? And I thought about that. And then, you know, now, you know, I don't care no more, you know.
2: But that's all right. But, you know, I mean, I think what's good statement. About this conversation is that people, people. To the process that you go through to mm-hmm. be able to accept your hair
1: right
2: naturally the way that it is, the psychological impact that you go through, not just from outside, from people who are not of your ethnicity or your group, but people from within the community,
1: right?
2: The struggle, the process that you have to go through. Girl, why are you doing that? Why are you looking like a slave? Why you walk around looking like
1: right?
2: You know, I remember I saw
1: laughing at you
2: or
1: when
2: laughing
1: you,
2: at you
1: yeah
2: when you're going through the process. You know, I remember this. I went to go visit a church, and one of the older mothers of the church came up to me. She said, "Why, girl? Why you got your hair nappy?"
1: Right.
2: You know.
1: Right.
2: And you know, well, you look at my hair. I mean, I you know, it is what it is. You know, and it's picked out, and it looks shaped, and it's done well. But that's how our society. That's how our community. Not everyone now. There's a movement of people that's sort of embracing.
1: Yes.
2: Embracing, you know what? This is my hair. I love my hair.
1: Mm-hmm.
2: You know, and coming into making their hair healthy. And, you know, for many people, what motivated them had nothing to do around like making a political statement.
1: Mm-mm.
2: Or it was really around health.
1: And for me, the reason I went natural is because I could not do the relaxers anymore. Even the one they said that was for sensitive scalp, every time I would put it on, I wanted it on there because I was like, bump it, I'm just gonna get the sensitive scalp. But there's no sensitive scalp relaxer. It's a lie. There's no such thing. And it would burn. My skin was so sensitive. My skin's sensitive to everything, so I have allergies, so it was just like I couldn't do it anymore. So that's the reason why I went natural. And when I did it, I was just like, oh my goodness, it was so hard for me. Just, you know, certain family members, certain things, people in the community, they was like, girl, what's wrong with you? Your hair nappy, why are you doing this and doing that? And I thought it was something that would be embraced. And it just, for my own community, it was not. Mm-hmm. But I'm so happy that now there's a revolution that actually is moving. And it's not, we're not trying to be radical in it, but we're moving forward in this hair, in this hair care. And
2: right.
1: And it's showing our Black young girls, you know, that hair is not just something to play with. You know, we know that there's messages, hidden messages in hair.
2: Right.
1: You know, I went to a church, and it was a women's conference. This was some time back, and there was a older woman there who had her grandbaby was a mixed child. You know, that we say mixed, but you know that sound like it's racial, but I'm not trying to do that. But she was Black, white.
2: Mm-hmm.
1: And so her hair texture was, you know, looking kind of like that.
2: Mm-hmm.
1: Many times people ask me, what you mix with? You know, because your hair, I said, I'm mixed with everything.
2: Oh, Lord.
1: Because it's my hair. But anyway, this little girl is so beautiful. But her grandmother just looked at her hair with disdain, and she said, I can't do her hair because it's not good. And she actually said this. So she was saying that to the little girl. And one of the sisters who was with me, who was a relaxed sister. Now her hair was relaxed, but she has two little girls.
2: Mm-hmm.
1: And she said, this is what I do to my daughter. Cause I couldn't say nothing. Cause I got a little heated.
2: Mm-hmm.
1: Cause I was like, I can't believe cause she was looking at me, and I was just like, and her face was in disgust.
2: Mm-hmm.
1: Now y'all, you know, I have patience, but you know, when somebody looking at my hair in disgust and disdain, you know, they got eye problems. Cause I know, I know my hair be on point.
2: Oh my goodness. Here we go. Let's bring it back down. Okay, let's keep it on the
1: subject.
2: So anyway,
1: I got heated. Yep, in the church, at a woman's conference.
2: You need deliverance in Jesus' name.
1: I got heated. My sister friend who was with me, she's seen it. I didn't say anything to the woman, but I just got real quiet and I was just staring at her. But my girl who was sitting next to me, she took over. She had two daughters, and she began to tell the older woman how to care for her granddaughter and just to appreciate her hair and, you know, just love on her. And we told her some hair products that she can use. We have to understand that these little girls that's coming up, they see this. We want to make sure they feel good about themselves.
2: Right.
1: In every aspect, you know?
2: Right. You know, when Madam C.J. Walker came around, you know, she introduced certain things that would, you know, the whole point of the straightening comb and all those things, it was really about trying to make our hair manageable, you know, because it was just kind of like out of control, you know, up until that point. And, you know, we didn't have access to a lot of different things and the science of knowing, okay, what are the right combination? What's the right sort of like things that we should use in our hair to soften it, to define the curl curl patterns in our hair and all these other different things. But, you know, now with access to the resources that we have, there's so much that we've learned about our hair in order to take care of it and be healthy about it. But, you know, the whole point about this and is really around loving as women. We have to start loving each other and start building each other up and not tearing people down. You know, that quote that I read about young black girls, it is powerful. It determines how people will treat you, whether or not you'll be the inside or whether or not you'll be on the outside.
1: Right.
2: And there isn't one black woman who has not experienced that.
1: That's right.
2: You know,
1: regardless,
2: you go through the experience of understand, you know, well, why you're, you know, look at her hair, why her hair look like that, or why her hair look nappy, or why her hair is one certain thing, you know?
1: And we thank you for listening to The LaFay Show here on ETIN. We're talking about hair on tonight, natural hair.
2: Mm-hmm.
1: And we want you to join. You still got time to call in. Join in the discussion. 617-824-8100 is the number to call. And, you know, Tanya, I was thinking about what you were saying about all hair, because you remember the girls in school. I never picked on people. I was not a bully in school, but there was young girls in our school who was women of color, but their hair was straighter and long, and mean little girls picked on them and said, "You think you this? You think you that?" And it terrorized them,
2: right?
1: You know, and that gives identity crisis. That brings on that as well. It's because there was such a lack of understanding about beauty and the colorful array of African Americans out there, you know, and so you know that's not right either, you know, and that's why we're so sensitive about hair, because we remember those stories when we grew up and how people picked on us and you know said nappy. Now we say it, you know, proudly now, natural, or you know we say that stuff now, but it wasn't easy growing up, with nappy roots or with long and you black and you have like a straighter pattern hair because people was like talking about you too.
2: Right. I mean, I think the whole point of this, you know, I'm sort of thinking about the song that we're listening to from NDRE, you know, the whole thing about I'm not my hair. You know, there is a, you know, there's a direct correlation between, you know, how we were raised, you know, as black women, you know, as kids growing up, you always had to look good, you know,
1: smell good. Had grease on the face because you got to shine.
2: Okay. Yeah, no. We always had lotion. I never put grease in our face.
1: Not grease. Okay. Y'all know what I'm saying.
2: Yeah. Well, I mean, I do know some people who used to put bacon grease on their face, but that's another story.
1: Crisco.
2: So the whole point I was going to say was there's so much emphasis put on looking good so that you're accepted in society, you know, and so the hair piece ties right into that, you know, how you're accepted, who you are, you know, what does that mean, you know, and it's internally within the community, and also it affects how people of other races engage with us.
1: And you know, the thing about it is we're talking about natural hair, but I also want to just put in there about weave. You know, put that in there a little bit, because we want to touch. I have to touch on that subject. I was a weaveologist, and
2: Now, what exactly is that?
1: I was an expert in weave. You know, I had weave on.
2: Now, what is it called again, so I can look it up again?
1: A weaveologist. Look, I love weave. I had wigs. I had all kind of stuff. Paying money. And let me tell you something, that also ties into it, because why are you spending so much money? Now, if you know who you are and you want some weave in your hair, that's fine. But if you have a blonde wig, now, I didn't have my hair all kind of colors, so I don't know, you know.
2: That's true.
1: My hair has been like bright, hot pink. I mean, all kind of colors. I'm not lying.
2: Yeah, that's another topic.
1: That's another topic. But weave is something else that brings a negative connotation when people view women of color, because it's like these long weaves and straight and people flipping it back. Why are we doing that? You know, I never realized why I did that. I didn't realize it was a psychological thing that was embedded in me, that if I had this flowing, straight looking hair, that I was accepted.
2: Mm-hmm.
1: And people was, you know, they was very comfortable and relaxed around me because my hair was relaxed.
2: Right.
1: And I didn't realize that until I did some study for my own self and determine my feelings. And we have a caller here. Hmm. And so we're going to bring them on the line.
2: Yeah.
1: Hello, caller, you're in the air. Oh, we missed them.
2: All right. I guess they got nervous because you...
1: Yeah, that's all right.
2: You can call back.
1: You can call back, caller. You can call back.
2: You can call back and talk. Well, you know, I think the whole thing... Here's the thing. The thing is that people... The beauty about the time and the age that we're in is that you can be versatile. You can do a lot of different things with your hair.
1: Mm-hmm.
2: But when that becomes a part of that is how you define yourself.
1: Right.
2: That is how you're not anyone unless you're able to do X, Y, and Z with your hair.
1: Mm-hmm.
2: Well, then that's where it becomes a problem.
1: Right.
2: Okay. When you're spending a lot of money on getting your hair done, but you can't pay bills, that's a problem.
1: Caller, you're in the air.
3: Hello?
1: Yes, hello, you're in the air. Caller? Hello?
3: Oh, goodness, I can't hear anything. Can you hear me?
1: Yes, caller, can you hear us?
3: Yes, I can hear you.
1: Okay, you're in the air.
3: Hi. I wanted to join in the discussion.
1: Okay.
3: About the good hair and the bad hair thing, or, you know, being natural or not being natural.
1: Sure, go ahead.
3: Well, I was just, like, I feel like the whole natural movement, I think, is great. I just feel like it's created something else to separate us as women.
1: Mm.
3: You know, I feel like it's, like, some type of war now. Like, if you see a woman who isn't natural, it's bad. You know, you're like, why aren't you natural?
1: Mm-hmm.
3: You know, are you confused about yourself? It isn't. I think it's become something bigger than what it actually is supposed to be.
1: Mm-hmm.
3: You know, being natural, I feel like, is, you know, about being empowered.
1: Wow.
3: And, you know, you feel in yourself like, oh, this is me. You know, I don't need anything else. This is who I am.
1: Mm-hmm.
3: But, you know, I feel like some natural people are using it as like a weapon.
1: Mm.
3: You know, like, oh, so you aren't natural. So you don't know who you are and you don't want to be this way because you're confused or, you know, insecure, not proud, you know. And I think that's not cool.
1: Yeah, that's a good observation. What do you think on that?
2: I mean, you know, I totally agree. I mean, I think that's it does. Well, that's why, you know, we started the beginning of this discussion saying, you know, this our discussion tonight isn't about making people feel bad because
1: right.
2: they're using because their hair is permed or they're wearing weave or, you know, or whatever
1: color
2: or color, you know, you know, but it's really around having discussion around. You know, why are we spending so, why are we tying our identity that we're nothing if we can't do X, Y, and Z?
1: Right.
2: It must be that we tying our identity and our purpose to our hair because we are spending $500 billion in hair.
1: On hair alone.
2: On hair alone in this country.
1: Right.
2: So if black women are spending that amount of money on hair, then
1: we need to talk about
2: it. Yeah. Especially when we have an issue with poverty and there's kids who are not eating or going to college or other things.
1: And yeah, caller, thanks for calling. Where are you calling from?
4: Chicago, Illinois.
2: All the way
1: Chicago.
2: From Chicago.
1: Do you want to leave your name?
4: Yes, I'm Tina.
1: Hi, Tina.
4: Hi.
1: Thanks for calling
2: in.
1: That was a really, really powerful observation that you brought out, and we just want to thank you for that because it was so bold of you to say that, because it is true, and we want to let people know that we're not dogging, even though we are natural, we're not dogging our permed, you know, relaxed sisters, you know, because I understand, but I want to let people know that.
2: And just because she said creamy crack, she don't really mean it like that. Okay,
1: that's my joke. But you're right. We're not bashing and saying we're better because we know who we are.
2: Right.
1: Because there's insecure women on both sides of the fence.
2: I know that's the truth.
1: And they hear, you know, so we understand that we're coming to, so how can we come together as womanhood, you know?
2: Oh, Lord.
1: How? I'm trying to figure that out.
2: I think we need to hear, I whip my hair back and forth. I whip my hair back and forth. You know, it's wow. That was really intense.
1: Yeah. So anything else you want to leave with us?
4: No, that was it. You guys are great. I'm loving the show.
1: Thank you so much for calling.
4: All right. Bye-bye.
1: We'll talk to you later. Bye-bye. Wow. You know what? That was great, caller. And we just wanted to say thank you for calling from Chicago, Chi-Town. So still got time to call in. 617-824-8100 is the number to call.
2: Yeah, we want to hear from you. Are you natural or you're not? Why? What made you become natural? What made you do that?
1: And you know what?
2: And why are you still using perms? Why? What made you still decide that you want to use perms? Why are you wearing a wig?
1: Why? Look, some people wear wigs and that's fine, but I think your head need to breathe from up under that wig. I told you, weaveologist, wigologist, all the hair.
2: Wait a minute. What? You like making up names and stuff?
1: All the hair things you can think of, that I did it. And so, you know, that's why.
2: I just want to tell y'all, I'm her sister, so I can tell y'all she is not lying on the air. She is telling the truth. She was doing it all.
1: Oh, my goodness.
2: I mean, every day. I mean, she was just, you know, just really going out wild.
1: Look, something that bothered me, and it hurt me, my heart so much, it's when someone said these words to me. I'm not going natural because I don't look right natural. You know, natural don't work for me. Natural don't work for you. I don't understand that meaning, because I can feel the negative energy coming from her saying that in a comparison to how my hair look. My hair don't look like yours, so I can't do my hair like yours, Fee. Your hair ain't going to look like mine. You know,
2: the other thing, too, sis, is that I remember a friend of mine was telling me when I first started doing a natural thing, and I couldn't, you know, I knew my hair, the curl pattern was a little different than what it was right when I first went natural. And they said to me, it was like, LaTanya, you know, you have to work with your hair,
1: because
2: your hair has been,
1: the
2: strands has been kind of like conditioned to be straight for a number of years.
1: Right.
2: And now all of a sudden you're saying, don't be straight.
1: That's
2: I want
1: right
2: you to be in
1: curl
2: your natural,
1: up.
2: Curl up. And so you have to kind of work with it.
1: Got to
2: love it. And kind of, you know, become one with your hair.
1: Yes.
2: With your hair the way that it was meant to be. You know, so I think that, you know, we have to be real. The other thing that's powerful to let you know that it's a psychological piece is that many of us talk about the process that we went through. And that's probably why many people become militant when they get on the other side of being natural, because, you know, the psychological impact that we went through from, like, accepting our hair for where it was. I mean, there was times I was crying.
1: Yes. The process.
2: When the perm was coming out, I was crying. Looking at my hair, I looked like Woody Woodpecker.
1: And some women are bold. They do put the wig on when they go through that transition. I was crying as well. I had a cap on. I did put a wig on some days because my hair was just like, it just looked bananas. You know, and that's what happens when you do it. It's a hard thing. And I wanted to say something about just being a woman. We have to embrace our beauty, everything about us, not just our hair. We can't just focus on our hair and the clothes, just making ourselves look some kind of way.
2: Right.
1: And in the inside, we are so broke down and busted. You know, we want to be complete, whole, and entire women.
2: Right.
1: You know, I'm talking about we are women, we can embrace ourselves and just love who we are.
2: Mm-hmm.
1: Oprah is a natural woman. She wear her hair straight.
2: Mm-hmm.
1: You know, she straighten it out. She don't have no chemicals in it.
2: Right.
1: You know, so I just wanted to leave that with you. Any final thoughts?
2: Well, I you know, I just want to say that we have to, what you said, just reiterating, sis, is that it's really about us, you know, loving each other and loving ourselves, redefining who we are, and accepting ourselves for who we are, not sort of like allowing the images that we see from television, billboards, all these different things to sort of say to us, this is what beauty is, this is how you should look, this is what your hair should look like. And so that's one side of it.
1: Mm-hmm.
2: And the other side is that if you are insecure, if you are secure with who you are, and you know there's no, you're not tying your hair to your identity, girl, do your thing.
1: Whip it back and forth.
2: Whip it back and forth.
1: Do what you gotta do. Braid it,
2: twist it. Twist it.
1: Hey.
2: Straighten it. Flip it. Whatever you want to do with
1: it.
2: Do whatever you want to do. Be you. But that's the whole point of this. It's like, be who you are.
1: That's right.
2: And let's lift each other up. And the other thing is, we need to figure out why we're spending so much money on this stuff. Okay?
1: Yeah, we got to stop this. Because we got to put this money back in our communities. Seriously. Hair alone. I'm telling you guys, own the hair salons. Put the money back into the community.
2: That's what I'm talking about. If you're going to do it, we need some more Madam C.J. Walkers up in here.
1: I know there's someone listening tonight.
2: If you're going to spend that amount of money in doing this, you need to be Madam C.J. Walker. You need to start owning the hair places and the hair salons and all, make some new gadgets, make the new stuff that you curl your hair with,
1: that's
2: whatever
1: right.
2: it is, so that it goes back into our community so that we can pour the resources in there and have quality education and feed our children.
1: Yes.
2: And build homes. Amen. But anyway, you know, it's a good day, and we just love all women, and we love our sisters out there.
1: Yes.
2: And we just, you know what, whatever way you do it, you be you and you keep it real. It's, you know, you're not your hair.
1: That's right. You're not your hair. You're not your skin. You're not the expectations that people put on you. So believe that. Walk in it. Know who you are on today. And I want to send a special shout out to all of the people who are just, you know, just pouring into young girls all over the world,
2: yeah.
1: building them up and just telling them they are beautiful and just magnificent so they can become every woman.
2: You know, I was like watching, you know, it's so funny that we're having this conversation. It's aligned with, they just had the award, the ceremony for Black Girls Rock.
1: Yeah.
2: And, you know, I heard the speech that Michelle Obama's talked about, and it was powerful. You know, I'm not getting into politics. So this isn't about politics, but this is about a woman, a Black woman saying to Black girls,
1: right.
2: you are beautiful.
1: Mm-hmm.
2: You are smart. You know, you are funny. You have something to offer the world. You are talented. You are gifted. You know.
1: You is.
2: No. I just say, don't quote that. You is smart.
1: You is intelligent. And you
2: Look,
1: is.
2: Don't hate on. You know, I love my girl Viola. Viola Davis is the woman, okay? But I'm not hating on that. But the point is that, you know, yes, Black girls do rock. And we can rock with our hair the way that we want it to be, and we don't have to be defined by it.
1: That's right. And we're so glad that you listened to us on this magnificent Monday. Look, and thanks for the caller calling in from Chicago. That was a special caller right there.
2: Mm-hmm.
1: And love you so much. Chicago, Illinois in the house. And we know you guys got us locked in all over the U.S.
2: because yes,
1: we can see you. And we just want to tell you we love you so much.
2: Yes, love you very much.
1: We love
2: you. Know what else? We should probably let them know. We will. Many of you have asked about podcast and recording, so you can go back if you missed a show and listen to it. We are working on it, and we're going to have it up on the website soon. So you just be on the lookout, and you can be able to take the LaFay Show with you wherever you go.
1: That's right. At www.thelafayshow.com. That's the place to be.
2: Yeah, that's right. Live and in living color.
1: And I tell you so much. Since I'm so happy we did this show, I feel so uplifted. And I hope you all are uplifted. Hit us up on Facebook. Let us know how the show touched you. And encourage some woman today to be all she can be. Mm-hmm. Do that. Okay? We'll see you next time. We love you so much. We're going to do it all again, right?
2: That's right.
1: Next week.
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7: Yeah, kind of something like that. That's pretty similar. But no, we got you. This is, of course, Insignificant Matters, and you're here with me, Bryce McCarthy.
8: And Ryman Dice Dog.
7: Ryman.
8: R-Man.
7: Catcher in the Rye Man.
8: That's such a stupid book.
7: You think so?
8: It is a very stupid book.
7: Yeah. Okay, well, that's just your opinion, man. Anyways,
8: just call me Dice Dog.
7: Now, yeah. Okay, all right. Ryan, in case you haven't noticed, who's missing right now?
8: Ty Dog
7: is missing. So
8: real name's Tyler.
7: Now, if you remember last week, we left the audience with a little cliffhanger, a little something to keep them enticed to the next episode.
8: We did.
7: Yeah. Do you want to tell them about it?
8: Our dear Ty Dog got lost in a shadowy realm, and something relating to some guy who was stuck at the bottom of

0: is it?
1: It's a Yu-Gi-Oh! Monster Reborn card.
2: Oh my god.
1: Yeah.
3: I didn't know they existed. Oh, yeah. I never seen one before.
1: Well, they exist in real life, Ryan, and we're lucky enough to have one. So, what's going on is...
3: A Mewtwo, then? A Charizard, is
1: no,
3: it?
1: No, Ryan, that's the Pokemans.
3: Oh, okay, Pokemans. All right.
1: Yeah, no, this is YouTube. This is much different.
3: YouTube?
1: Yeah. Yuptub.
3: Oh. Yuptub. All right.
1: Yeah, but anyway, so we have that that card now, the Monster Reborn card, and we can bring Tyler back from the Shadow Realm.
3: Yeah, we can.
1: But the only problem
3: is... Let's do it.
1: Ryan, we're nowhere near the Shadow Realm.
3: Well, let's get over there.
1: Well, you see, that would be great, but we have to do this show, right? We can't do a show and be rescuing Tyler.
3: That's true.
1: No, so I've chartered a galactic crew.
3: All right, good.
1: A galactic crew.
3: How much did that run you?
1: It's in the budget.
3: Oh, okay, that's good.
1: Yeah, you know, we just got to cook the books a little bit. Might need to lay off some assets.
3: Are you talking about my my raw oysters?
1: Ryan, 7 storage rooms for raw oysters is inexcusable, but it's okay because we have this galactic crew now, and they're going to save Tyler from the Shadow Realm. Soon enough, the Captain Cooney of the ship is going to call in and give me an update on the situation for saving Tyler, so we can look forward to that.
3: All right.
1: Yeah, I don't know. How's your week?
3: Pretty miserable. Okay. So it was all right. Definitely. Yeah. Solid. Give it, you know, 1.25 thumbs up.
1: 1.25. That's not too bad.
3: Yep. The quarter because I ended up cutting off my thumb. I won't get into that, but yeah. All right. A little stump of a thumb now.
1: Yes. Cookies.
3: What was that?
1: Nothing, Ryan.
0: Big thing.
1: That was the sound of darkness.
3: All right.
1: Hold on. We might be having some technical difficulties, but I don't think so. I think we're fine.
3: I think we're A-okay.
1: Yeah, I think you're coming in clear, right?
3: Crystal clear. Roger.
1: Yeah, so I don't know why. Okay, no, everything should be fine.
3: Good.
1: Yeah. All right. I don't know. Sorry about that, folks.
3: The
1: alert system chimed in.
3: The communications with the space fleet is interrupting our receptacles. So, forgive us. Please.
1: All right. So, yeah, we just had one of our assets who's going to be laid off soon confirm that we are fine. So, yeah, I got an emergency text saying, start the show. And I was like, oh no. But no, we're all set over here. That might have been the Shadow Realm creatures actually realizing we were trying to save Tyler.
3: And they're back at it.
1: Yeah, so that was a diversion. They did good with that.
3: What a couple of goofs.
1: Yeah, really, though. So we're good. We're prepared.
3: Yep. Mm-hmm.
1: Yeah, so... Okay, this is... All right, they're being ridiculous now. Okay, they're insisting that we're not on the air, but we are definitely on the air. I'm listening to you now. Yeah, okay, so the unidentified other voice in the studio just said we're alive.
3: Yeah, that's the janitor. We have a good rapport. The janitor.
1: It's an alligator janitor. Yeah.
3: There'll be a alligator. Not a... Yeah. I don't know.
1: Yeah. But,
3: yeah.
1: Anyways, so you had a good week, though.
3: Yep.
1: Yeah, that's good.
3: Not good, not great. Pretty bad, but also wonderful. How was yours?
1: Oh, it was good. I worked most of the weekend, actually.
3: Good for you. Doing what?
1: I actually work at the AMC Lowe's Theater down the street from the studio.
3: Ah, that's good. That's good.
1: Yeah. It's not bad. It's, you know, it's work. But, you know, my opinion is if I have to work anywhere, I'm glad it's there.
3: Watching the movies.
1: Yeah,
3: movies.
1: It's a lot more than movies, but
3: it's like being a cow farmer.
1: Hold on, the Ryan. Movies. That's Captain Cooney. We're gonna go on. Okay.
3: Yes.
1: All right. Hello.
4: Hey.
1: Hey, who's this?
4: This is Finn Lloyd.
1: Oh, Finn, where are you?
4: You know you're not actually playing.

0: you gotta turn off the buffer channel. You're just playing buffer music.
1: There is no buffer music.
0: I'm telling
1: you. Did it go away?
0: WECB. It's not.
1: No, it's Finn. You're calling into insignificant matters.
0: You know what's the WECB right now? I'll turn it up.
1: You're calling into Finn. Finn.
0: Dude, that's what's playing right now.
1: Finn.
0: Like jazz.
1: Finn, yeah. Are you there?
2: Finny.
0: Yeah.
1: You need to tune in to Insignificant Matters on ETIN, buddy.
2: Jeez.
1: Okay, are you on Captain Cooney's galactic ship? Finn?
2: Finny.
1: Finn, did we lose Finn?
2: Oh, jeez.
1: We might have lost Finn.
2: He's dead.
1: Okay, well, we're gonna
2: dead.
1: All right, no, it's okay. This happens
2: all the time.
1: This happens in the galactic land sometimes. It's pretty easy to lose calls.
2: Space. The final frontier.
1: Yeah, and I think Finn's ship was getting heavily assaulted, as there were a lot of technical errors. But
3: by the Cylons.
1: What?
3: By the Cylons.
1: Yeah, the Ganator just said the Cylons.
2: Yep.
1: As of right now, we can confirm that the Galactic Realm is just north of the Starbucks.
2: North of the wall.
1: North of the wall.
2: The wildlings are coming. Duh. That was a Game of Thrones reference.
1: That was a nice
2: audience.
1: Game of Thrones plug right there, because I know you're heavily involved.
2: I wrote it.
1: Yeah,
2: ghostwriting.
1: You're George R. R. Martin.
2: That's
1: everybody.
2: Me. That's me. I lost a lot of weight and I lost a lot of years, but I'm right in the way.
1: Yeah. Now, George R. R. Martin, are you competent enough to finish the last book in A Song of Ice and Fire?
2: Of course I am.
1: Now, how many more people are going to die?
2: Maybe 8.
1: Has writing so many successful novels improved
2: Don't
1: your sex life?
2: Don't tell anyone I said that, by the way.
1: The thing about your sex life or
2: the
1: novels?
2: The 8 characters. The sex life thing, we're not going to get into.
1: Only,
2: it's really dirty and really, you know.
1: George, okay. 8, that's it.
2: 8.
1: In the rest of the whole series, there will be 8 more deaths.
2: Mm-hmm. I'll tell you all the characters. George Costanza.
1: Okay.
2: George Bluth Sr.
1: Okay. No touching.
2: George Gibbleton. He hasn't been introduced yet. George Pendlegrass. George Takei, George Washington, and Georgie George of the Georging Bunch. They're a rap group from my hometown of Argentina. That's my hometown.
1: Argentina. Okay.
2: Conquistador. That's what I am. Not really.
1: Now, what is the fate of the Wile E. Coyote?
2: The Wile E. Coyote?
1: Yeah.
2: I shot him.
1: You shot the Wile E.
2: He was on my property, and I got eating all my chickens.
1: All right. So
2: shot him right in the muzzle.
1: We just got a weather update from the Galactic Realm, and apparently, there's no weather. Weather doesn't exist there.
2: Oh no!
1: All there is a bunch of mirrors that show who you really are on the inside. And that's the abyss out there.
2: Also, rain on Friday out in space, so pack your umbrella. Fellas.
1: But it is going to rain.
2: It's going to be a nice beach weekend, I know, but a nice, you could go on Neptune and take your boat out, I guess. I don't know. You got a little sailboat. And bring an umbrella, though. Bring a poncho, if you will. It's going to rain a little bit, you know?
1: Yeah, it's... I hear it's going to actually be cotton candy in space. There will be a cotton candy station. Hi, welcome to the gibberish hour.
2: Cotton candy station.
1: For the next hours, we'll be soothing your ears with gibberish. Okay. You know what, Ryan? None of this is the same without Tyler.
2: It's not.
1: No, I really want this Galactic Star Crew to please call into the show and help us out in finding him. We were able to establish contact earlier, but now it just seems like hope may be lost.
2: Why don't we just hop in the old spaceship and get him ourselves?
1: Hmm? You know what, Finn?
2: My name's not Finn.
1: Well, no, Finn. Finn just sent me an SMS update message via Carrier Stork, And
2: his Samsung Galaxy 5S3, much better than the iPhone sponsor.
1: Much better than the iPhone sponsor. Brought to you by Steve Jobs. Ryan.
2: He's no longer with us anymore.
1: Yeah, that's tragic.
2: We don't talk about
1: that. But his legacy lives on.
2: But we don't talk about him anymore. He's no longer with us. It's too soon. We just got to keep our heads to the floor.
1: Ryan, just because you whispering a bunch of things doesn't mean I can't hear you.
2: What is that talking about? What are you talking about?
1: Ryan.
2: What?
1: We need to save Tyler. Let's do this.
2: All right.
1: Okay. All right. We're strapping in to our seatbelts and we're pumping the tunes.
2: Click, click. That's what it sounds like.
1: Because here we go. We're going to save Tyler.

0: Okay. Tyler. Tyler, are you there? Tyler?
1: Hello?
0: Tyler? Tyler?
1: Hello.
0: Tyler.
1: Hello.
0: Tyler, you're here.
1: Hello.
0: Tyler, that's you.
1: Hello.
0: You're here, Tyler.
1: Yep. Do I have a voice?
0: Yes. You're here.
1: I wasn't sure. It's weird out in the galactic space.
0: Yeah, you got some ear damage, huh?
1: Thank God for Yu-Gi-Oh cards. That was...
0: Yeah, that was a quick feat.
1: A real relief.
2: Yeah.
1: You know, if you guys could have done that by yourself, I don't know why you had to hire a galactic space crew.
0: Well, they're not getting paid now.
1: Oh.
0: No. Typically, when galactic space crews, I give them $30 million to do something, I expect it to get done. And this Galactic Star crew just called in to say that they were listening to the wrong station and then hung up.
1: Unkind people.
0: Well,
1: it's great to be back. I didn't like it in space.
0: No, what was it like out there? What was going on?
1: There's no noise and you can't breathe and you die like really fast.
0: Really fast.
1: Yeah.
2: Wow.
0: How'd you survive for so long?
1: I actually died, and then I was dead, and then the vision of a Yu-Gi-Oh card appeared, and now I'm here.
0: Wow.
2: Let's not tell them that we did it. We can keep it a big surprise. They'll never know that we came and saved them.
0: We shouldn't tell
1: but
0: them.
1: I can hear both of you. I'm with you.
0: So now you know.
1: Yeah.
2: Oh.
1: You know, it's funny, though. Like, as I was coming back, I heard something about, like, Durbin, maybe, and the Fish of Drake.
3: Durbin and the Drake Fish. Check us out on Facebook. Watch us on YouTube for our show on March 26th of 2014.
0: All right, and while we're at it, come to Emerson Comedy Workshops for a show of the semester. I'm in that as well as a lot of people who are funnier than me.
3: But I'm not, so it's not as good.
0: And that's coming to you March 16th.
3: It's probably good.
1: That's my birthday.
0: Facebook invite soon. It is Tyler's birthday.
1: I'm so happy to be alive again so I can be 19 years old on March 16th.
0: Yeah.
1: March 16th, please buy me presents.
0: That's Tyler's birthday. That's a plug for Tyler's birthday.
1: I got to do a plug.
0: You always get to do a plug, Tyler. You get to do a plug whenever you want. I mean, you just typically don't plug things.
1: Bryce, what's on the agenda of things that people need to know tonight? I've been dead, so I'm not aware of what's up next.
0: We're going to talk about that later, but right now we're getting two calls, so we're going to go to one call and see
1: how it's going.
0: Hello. Okay, that's no one.
3: Whoops.
0: Let's try this one.
3: Whoops.
0: Hello? Hello? Wow. God damn it.
1: What was that?
0: wow, we just lost our show. Maybe not. I don't know.
1: My I can't. My ears don't work. What happened?
0: I don't know. We answered the call. I thought it might be from the Galactic crew. It was not.
1: What did they say?
3: He said, "Happy spring, gentlemen."
0: He said, hold on. He said,
3: "It's not spring yet, though."
1: Oh, that's so awesome of him to.
3: Vulgar.
0: Yeah, thank you for calling into the show.
2: I hate you, Bert.
0: Whoa, what was that? Was that reverb
1: of the galactic
0: echoes
1: world?
0: Of the galactic.
2: We've really opened up. We've torn a hole in the cosmos tonight, ladies and gentlemen.
1: There's a lot of strange things happening. Well, so now what? Bryce?
0: Well, I don't know. As always, Tyler, you're back. It's good to know that you're back. Did anything interesting happen while you were gone, like in real life? Seriously, though?
1: Yeah. I'm learning how to fence from my roommate, John Morgan. He's teaching me how to fence. Every now and again, we go up and down the halls and attack each other with metal rods. And that has been fun.
0: Mm-hmm. John Morgan actually showed me his chest before the show, and you got him pretty good.
1: Yeah. Yeah.
0: Yeah.
1: Okay.
0: Yeah.
1: Yeah. I mean, that's about it. That's all.
0: Sorry. What?
1: No. Okay. I just finished burying $80 million worth of money in a barrel at the bottom of the desert.
0: That's not true.
1: To hide it from the wildlings.
0: Okay.
3: Tyler, they live in the snow.
2: Jesus.
3: You don't know
0: anything. Tyler, afraid to admit that he had an average week. Oh, we're getting a call. Let's see who it is.
3: Oh, boy.
0: This is living on a prayer right now. Hello.
4: Hi.
0: Hi, who's this?
4: This is Stephanie.
0: Hi, Stephanie. You're on Insignificant Matters on ETIN. You're here with Ryan, Tyler, and Bryce. How are you doing?
4: I'm good. I just left a pledge meeting for this.
0: Oh, that's cool. Stephanie, what did you call into the show about?
4: One of my what?
0: What'd you call into the show about?
4: I don't know anything.
0: I'm well, is there something? Hi. Is there something on your mind? Something you want to talk about?
4: I guess I can talk about my experience at the Health and Wellness Center yesterday.
0: Oh, how'd that go?
4: It was horrible.
0: Tell us about it.
4: Can I give out names?
0: If not to humiliate people, and I think it's better if you just keep the names to yourself.
4: Okay. Can I make up a name?
3: No, say names because I have humiliation.
0: Make up a name.
3: Yeah. No, real names.
4: No name. Okay. So I went to the Health and Wellness Center yesterday to ask the doctor or the physician, whatever I guess your position is, what is wrong with me. And she told me I had a temperature of 101 and that I didn't have strep because she did a strep test. And she basically gave me no advice and didn't tell me what was wrong and just said, go home and take Advil and go sleep and you'll be fine. And that was it. And I was really unhappy with that.
0: Well, has her treatment been working?
4: What?
0: Has her treatment been working?
4: Has a what been working?
0: Like, she prescribed to you a treatment, and has that been working?
4: Oh, well, she didn't really prescribe me anything. She just said, go take Advil.
0: Well, doctor's orders were to take Advil
3: and
0: get
3: sleep.
0: Throw
3: some dirt on it and quit whining.
0: Or, yeah, follow Ryan's advice, I guess. Yeah, so, I mean, is that the most interesting thing that happened all week? Do you need any of our lovely advice? Do you want to talk about a movie? I don't know.
1: Stephanie, how many times do you go jogging a week?
0: Stephanie, Tyler asked, actually, you heard him.
4: How many times do you go jogging?
0: How many times do you go jogging?
4: Jogging? Well, I haven't really gone this week because I've been on my deathbed, but I try to go every single day.
1: Do you take good care of your cardiovascular system?
4: I guess so. I don't smoke.
1: Okay. One last question. What is your favorite color?
4: Yellow.
1: Okay. I mean, I think I know what's wrong, but...
4: what?
0: Tyler can't spoil his witch doctor secrets on
1: here.
4: Yeah. What?
1: But my witch doctor senses tell me that there's a lot going on.
4: Why? What's wrong with me?
1: I don't know. I also like something... I don't know. I'm so sorry for you.
4: Well, thanks.
0: All right. Well, let's see if Ryan has any helpful advice. Ryan?
3: I already said it. Throw some dirt on it and quit whining like a little yellow belly.
0: All right. Ironic.
4: I was really sick.
0: Yeah, well.
3: That's what they all
0: my
3: say.
0: My advice is I believe that living a normal day, I think that makes you feel better. Like if you go to the gym, even if you're not going to do so well, if you go to your classes, if you go to work, I think it takes my mind off of being sick and it's good. I mean, there's sometimes when you're just out for the count, but I think otherwise it's a good idea to stay active and, you know, keep your mind off of it.
4: Well, I went to class today.
0: That's good. See, you're already making improvements. Stephanie, I'm so Woo! Proud of you.
4: All right, well, I'm
0: going to
4: go. I have to go back to my meeting.
0: All right, have fun. Do whatever sororities do.
4: Okay.
0: Bye.
4: Bye.
0: Now, Ryan, why did you laugh about the sororities?
3: Not a fan.
0: Not a fan. All right, we'll talk about that later, but first we have a caller. Hello? Oops, wrong there. All right. Hello?
5: Hello?
0: Hello? Hi.
5: Hi.
0: Hi. Good, we can hear you now. Who's this?
5: Sawyer.
0: Sawyer?
5: Yeah.
0: Sawyer, how's it going?
5: Good, how are you?
0: Good. What'd you call into the show about?
5: Just to talk about life, women drivers.
0: Oh, life and women drivers. Well.
5: Yeah.
0: Well, we can talk about life more than the other one.
3: Love it already.
0: Because one of them seems kind of like, you know, not really a topic.
5: It's, come again? I couldn't hear that.
0: Oh, I said it,
3: clean your ears out, you little ninny.
0: Wow, Ryan, aggressiveness to the guests, never welcomed. All right. Yeah. So that's happened twice now. If you're going to call into our lovely little radio show, don't swear. Don't do it. It's that simple, actually.
3: I mean, if it's like a, you know.
0: All right, well, we got another call. Let's see. Let's hope they don't swear.
3: Here we go.
0: Hello.
6: Hello.
0: Hi, who's this?
6: Hello, my name is Gopi, sir.
3: Oh, you're the one stuck at the bottom of the well last week, right?
6: Yes, this is correct, sir.
0: Okay. All right. Now, we were trying to help you find your dog. No, your child.
6: Yes, sir. So, may I explain what has happened to my dog, sir?
0: Yes, you may explain.
6: Okay, so, you see, I was at work.
3: Yep.
6: But okay. Because the reason, let me tell you the reason why I was at work. I have
3: to
6: bought
3: make money
6: Mary.
3: And support your family, you dumbo.
6: No, it is because Mary, my boss, makes me come into work very much times. And for this reason, I cannot be with my dog at my home.
3: Oh, no.
6: So okay. I go to work, and some guy comes to my home, and he takes my dog away from my home.
3: Yep.
6: And now I call you. What are your names? To whom am I speaking?
0: Oh, this is Bryce.
1: I'm Tyler.
3: This is Tim.
1: Gopi, do you have any idea about where your dog might be?
6: Well, to be honest, I don't.
1: Do you like your dog? I mean, is this important to you?
6: I mean, my dog was, you know, he was a gift to me. He was gifted to me.
1: He was gifted to you.
3: What a lame gift.
6: To me, my dog. Hey, who said dog lame?
0: No one. Just keep telling us your story,
3: please. Must have been some feedback from outer space. Still got that problem going on. Continue, Goopy.
6: Right. So my dog was, he was a good dog. Sometimes he do the no-no. In the living room
3: make poops.
6: While everyone is home.
3: And make poops.
6: Yeah, yes. So right. Sometime he do that. One time he do that while my wife's parents home, and it was not good.
0: No?
6: No, they were very upset with dog.
3: Yeah.
6: But wow. Now dog is gone.
0: Dog is gone.
6: So now Gopi thinks that a wife's family took dog from my home.
0: Now, are you upset about this, though?
6: Yes, Gopi.
0: So you want your dog back?
6: I am upset, but not too upset.
1: Gopi, why are you calling us? What? How can we help
0: Gopi,
1: you?
0: Do you want us to help you find your dog?
6: I thought you called me.
0: No,
6: called
0: you called us.
1: No, Gopi, you called us, and you.
6: No, Tyler. This is my radio show.
0: No, Gopi, it's not your radio show.
1: Gopi, no, I don't think so.
6: Whose show?
0: This is Insignificant Matters with Tyler, Ryan, and Bryce. Where we talk about like funny things and we make some goofs and guffaws.
6: Is this funny?
0: Yeah, I mean, typically it's supposed to be funny.
6: Is losing Gopi's dog funny? Who is this laughing?
1: Oh, that's Bruce.
6: Who's laughing at my dog?
0: It's Bruce. Okay, Obi. Well,
6: Bryce? Bryce laugh at my dog?
0: No,
1: Gopi,
0: never.
1: Before we let you go, I just want to let you know, Bruce has your dog, and if you want to call back about 10:50, we'll negotiate terms. But until then, we need to think of a settlement.
6: What is this, terrorist?
0: What?
6: What?
0: What? What?
6: What?
0: Okay, thank you so much, Gopi. We hope to hear from you soon. Let us know if you find your dog. Hello?
7: Hello?
0: Hi, who's this?
3: Oh, jeez.
0: Hello? Hello?
7: Yes.
0: There you are.
7: Do I have the wrong number?
0: What's up?
7: Is this ETIN?
0: Yeah.
7: Oh, perfect.
0: You're on Insignificant Matters with Tyler, Ryan, and Bryce.
7: Oh, hello, Tyler, Ryan, and Bryce.
0: Yeah, how's it going? What's your name again?
7: Iraq.
0: What?
7: Iraq.
0: Iraq.
7: No, Iraq.
0: Iraq.
7: No. Iraq.
0: What?
7: I'm here.
0: What?
7: Can we talk?
0: Oh, yeah.
3: Okay, Benjamin, quit fooling around.
0: Yeah,
7: I'm not fooling around. I want to talk about my college professor.
3: All right, go ahead.
0: All right, talk about your college professor.
7: It is an economics class. I'm not one for math, and I really need not to do the work. But I apologize. I got a text message.
0: You got a text?
7: 1 second, please. It is my mother. I will talk to her later.
0: Okay. Okay. All right. So we're glad to have you. So, let's talk about your college professor.
7: So my professor.
0: Yeah, economics.
7: I'm a good student. I try to get my work in on time, and I can always not do so. So one day I tell my professor, my homework is going to be late, and he says that is no problem. Come see me after class.
0: Yeah.
7: Rightfully so, I go see my professor after class. And I think he was sexually harassing me.
0: Okay, now that's a very staggering accusation to make. What makes you think that?
7: I mean, he this is very hard for me to talk about, but dropping his pencil off of his desk, asking me to bend over and pick it up.
0: Okay.
7: And I did so for him twice.
3: Yep.
0: All right, well, good luck with that. Peace out. Yeah, I don't know. That's not really something we like to joke about here at Insignificant Matters.
3: I think we might have a couple of goofers on our hands.
0: We have some goofers on our hands. So tonight is the battle against the goofers.
3: They're the shadow demons.
0: Yeah. Wow. Goofers. So, I mean, if you're a reasonable person who wants to talk about some silly things but knows where the line is for what you should talk about, mm-hmm. Feel free to call into ETIN. But until then, we actually got a distress signal via the Ask the People of Insignificant Matters things and get advice. We got one of those.
1: No, we didn't.
0: Yeah, no, it's a distress call, and it's actually on Yahoo Answers. This wasn't sent to us, but I feel like we know what to say for this person.
1: Yeah. Yeah, this isn't a real-life problem that will make us feel uncomfortable. This is
0: something that can easily be joked about in a light manner, and that isn't incredibly offensive to a lot of people listening. So the question is, how to get my mom to let me go to a Cheech and Chong show? I'm a huge fan of Cheech and Chong and would kill to go to a show. How would I bring this up, and what should I say to make her say yes? I'm 16 male. I would probably go high, but might not.
1: He's going where?
0: He wants to go to a Cheech and Chong show, but his mom won't let him.
1: What type of show is that?
0: Cheech and Chong, it's probably like do they do music, or is it like comedy? They tour? See, I didn't know Cheech and Chong toured.
3: A couple of traveling troubadours.
0: Yeah.
3: Singing songs, making jokes, having fun, doing goofs. Cheech and Chong.
0: Cheech and Chong, yeah. Times. I mean, they're still in the Spy Kids. Isn't Cheech in the Spy Kids movies?
3: I don't know.
0: At least one of them.
3: Isn't Chipperton in the movie?
0: Well, fellas. Yeah. So, we got to help this kid out. So, now what alarms me is that this boy said that he would kill to go to a show and he's trying to bypass his mother. So,
3: Taylor.
0: Yeah, that's what I'm thinking he might do. Oh, we're getting a call. Hold on. We can ask this hopefully kind person about the problem at hand and help them at the same time and ultimately help ourselves. Yeah. Hello.
8: Hello.
0: Hi. Who's this?
8: This is James.
0: James. James. Where are you calling from, James?
8: Okay. I heard you made some Yu-Gi-Oh references earlier.
0: Yes, we did make a extended Yu-Gi-Oh reference earlier.
3: I believe the proper term is Digimon. Actually.
8: Okay.
3: So,
8: okay.
3: Is that your facts right?
8: I just wanted to call in and. And I say that Pokemon is actually the best trading card game of all time.
3: I would agree.
0: That's a very popular opinion.
1: James, you seem like someone who knows exactly what they're talking about.
0: Yeah, James.
8: I certainly do. I have a collection of about 2,000 cards, including 25 holographic Charizards.
3: Oh my goodness.
1: That's very impressive.
0: That's impressive.
1: What do you do with those? Do you keep them in a secure location, or do you battle other people with an equal number of holographic Charizards?
8: Well, I have a few that I play with my friends with, and but most of them, in fact, I can't quite say where they are, because I keep them in a hidden location so no one takes them.
1: Right. Put them in barrels and bury them in the desert.
0: So,
8: exactly.
0: James, how old are you, and how long have you had this collection?
8: I'm 22, and I've had this collection since I was about, I want to say about 9, since I first became a young Pokemon trainer.
0: Wow, so you've been collecting cards for like 13 years.
8: That's about right, sir.
0: That takes commitment, wow. I'm impressed.
3: Yes, that's a couple of years right there.
0: Yeah.
1: James, are you aware of the online sensation happening right now about 70,000 people all playing Pokemon at once?
8: No, I'm not. I just centralized my focus in cards. I had no idea.
1: All right. So you specialize in trading cards as compared to the Game Boy?
8: Yes. I mean, I do have the Game Boy games. Those are fun, but I specialize in the cards.
1: Okay, well, in the essence of time, I won't explain it to you, but you should Google that. That's something you would enjoy.
8: I definitely will now that I know. And I just want to say, as for online games, RuneScape, definitely best game of all time.
0: You think so?
1: Really?
3: Totes.
0: No, okay. This actually, I used to play RuneScape back in the day, and I was a big fan of it. But what would you say makes RuneScape superior to... What does RuneScape have that all the other online games don't?
8: Well, I just say they have quite the committed players, and who've been around since like 2007 when it first came out when I was in middle school. And you know, you can do whatever you want. You know, you can go mining. You can go you can farm if you want to.
3: Yeah, sounds like real life.
8: You can steal from like characters, but I'm not that kind of guy. I feel bad afterwards.
1: James, is it true that you can get capes for the things that you do, like mining?
8: I believe so. Once you get to level, I think 65 of each skill, or maybe it's 99, you get a skill cape for whichever you level up on.
1: This seems like something you're really passionate about, man. That's cool.
0: That is excellent.
8: I certainly am.
0: Now, do you follow like movies at all, or... I mean, you just have some really good and justified opinions, which is refreshing to hear in the days of microblogging and Facebook.
8: Thank you.
0: Yeah. So, like, do you have, like, a favorite movie or show or anything like that that you share a passion for?
8: Well, of course, back in the day, they came out with Pokemon Movie.
0: Yeah, Pokemon 2000?
8: Or before? I believe that's what it was. That's a very good movie. I have it on VHS, and but for mainstream movies, there's just so many good movies these days.
0: Yeah, well, can you name a movie recently that like you really liked that maybe stood out?
8: I'd say the Hannah Montana movie, actually.
3: There you go.
0: Would you? that's a justified opinion. Every opinion is justified. No one can tell you what you can and can't like.
8: Thank you. That's what my mom told me.
3: I take your Hannah Montana and raise you a Air Bud World Pup.
0: Oh, God.
8: That was a great movie as well.
3: Yeah, I mean, would you take some little prancing fiddlestick running around singing songs? Or would you take a dog that plays soccer? I would take a dog that plays soccer every single time.
0: All right, okay. James, this is a one-time deal right here. I will offer you a pizza party if you can name every Air Bud spinoff and sequel there's been. Go.
8: Ooh, okay. See, this just isn't quite my specialty. I'm sorry about that.
0: No, it's all right. I was just seeing how many you could get. Let's see. All right, so you don't think you're going to get that, but let's see how many Air Bud and Air Buddies movies you can guess. That was a good hint for you, too.
8: Okay.
0: All right. So how many can you name?
8: See, okay. I just know that there's about 6 of them, aren't there?
0: There's actually, in total, over 12 movies.
8: Wow.
0: Yep.
8: Wow, I had no idea.
3: Cheesy Pete's, Jamie, get it together.
8: See, yep. I'm gonna have to tend back to my card collection.
0: Yeah, no, thank you for calling in, though, James. You were great to talk to.
8: Thank you, sir.
0: All right, see you later.
8: Bye.
0: See, now the neat thing about that call is it either was completely true and kind of interesting thing to talk about, or it was a joke that was played so low key we just kept going with it.
1: I think I'm very confused. I feel like we're not in control. We're being manipulated. There are other powers at work here. There's dogs missing and 25 holographic Charizards, and Sawyer wants to confront us in a very physical manner.
0: Yeah, that happened.
1: I don't.
0: Oh, we have another call.
1: Everyone keeps. Okay.
0: Let's hope this one's less confusing. Yeah, no, but that was interesting. Let's see who this is. Hello?
9: Confront us in a very physical manner. Yeah.
0: What? Yo, guys, turn off your radio.
9: Okay. So this one's less confusing. Yeah, no, but
0: Oh, wait, they're not going to hear that for a little while. This is the way.
10: I'm trying to play my piano now.
0: What just happened? Oh my god. This is bizarre. You can take the radio host out of the nether, but you can't take the nether out of the radio host, I guess. We're getting some spooky calls tonight. You know, you figure too, it's nice and late on a Tuesday. Everyone's just kind of kicking back, getting ready for the Wednesday in front of them. But I don't think we're really in Tuesday anymore, guys.
3: In fart of them. That's what it sounded like. Get it? Because people fart.
0: Watch Durbin and the Drakefish.
3: Durbin and the Drakefish, everyone. Farts all day.
0: Emerson Comedy Workshop. We have hoodies. No, we don't. Okay. Tyler, do you want to plug something really quickly?
1: Yeah. So here's a thought for all of you. Here at the station have a rowing machine, and we don't know what to do with it. So if you have $275, you can come buy our rowing machine right now here at the station because we have one.
0: Tyler, we actually made a point. We decided this while you were gone, and we took a vote on it. We always talk about how change to the show have to be three-way, like, confirm votes, but you weren't here, so you couldn't vote. And Ryan and I unanimously agreed that you have to stop selling things out of your garage on the show.
3: Yep.
0: It's not a real thing. It's something you do to get money. We're trying to promote like creative things that we do.
1: This is a very serious very serious thing I would like to point out. Did you know that on the Emerson, or just on Facebook in general, there's an Emerson page for girls that sell other girls' clothing?
0: Yeah, I joined that group today. I didn't know that's what it was about. But hold on, let's take this call right here. Hello?
11: Hey.
0: Hi, yo, can you turn off your radio?
11: Yeah.
0: How you doing?
11: Okay. Yeah, I joined the group today.
10: Doing fantastic. How about yourself?
0: I'm doing all right. Who's this?
10: It's Christopher.
0: Christopher who? Where are you from?
10: Why do you need my last name?
0: No, I'm not really worried about that. Just like, where are you from, Chris?
10: Oh, Ohio. Where
0: all right.
10: Are you guys? Boston?
0: Yeah, we're in Boston right now. Chris, how'd you hear about the show?
10: My buddy actually did, from Connecticut.
0: Oh, really? Who's your buddy? Is he a friend of ours?
10: Not positive. This is Emerson in Boston, correct?
0: Yeah.
10: I don't think... You got, is Tim there?
0: Tim?
3: Hey, yo.
10: I've been listening to the show. Funny guy, Tim.
3: Well, joke's on you because my real name's Ryan. Hang it up.
0: Yeah, anyways, thanks for calling in, Christopher. Is there anything you want to talk about?
10: I don't know. I'm so excited right now.
0: Really?
10: Talk.
0: Yeah, no, is there like any movies coming out that you want to talk about? We were in an argument about Tyler being able to sell things out of his garage on the show, and you can chime in on your opinion on that if you want, since you're such an avid listener.
10: I mean, I guess it depends what he's selling.
0: Yeah.
3: It's a rowing machine. It's a rowing machine. And I always thought that a rowing machine was good for the back muscle, so I think that he should keep it. That's just my opinion. Give us yours if you want, whatever.
10: Well, it's a general question.
0: Yeah.
12: I'm sorry, my cat Spartacus just got in the way. Excuse me, Spartacus. Ow, Spartacus. I apologize for that.
0: It's okay, it's okay.
12: I'm actually going to, let me see if I can get her to speak to you guys. You want to say hi? You want to say hi, Parky? No, she doesn't want to talk. So what are you selling out of your garage, Tim? Tom, Ryan?
0: What Tyler. Ryan?
1: Hey, I'm selling a rowing machine. I'm selling all of Bryce's personal belongings.
0: What?
1: I'm secretly running illegal activities.
0: Okay. Well, that's recorded forever now.
3: I also live there.
1: I also don't have a garage, so...
0: Tyler also doesn't know that Ryan lives in his garage that he doesn't have.
1: That I don't have.
3: The joke is, I'm homeless, so thanks, guys.
0: Yep. Ryan, someday you'll find a family.
1: Hey, Chris, consider this before you go. My freezer is so small that I had to take all of the ice cream out of my gallon of ice cream and put it onto a plate and saran wrap it and then put it into my freezer.
12: You know, I was never a math whiz, but if I had to calculate the surface area on a plate plus, I'm guessing, 12 square inches of saran wrap that you used, that's overly easily going to counter the original, holder for your ice cream.
0: Yeah.
1: Valid point. I'm really glad I hung in there.
12: You got to figure, you know, at a millimeter thick times how tall, I mean, you're not buying great value at Costco. You got to figure you're buying Stop and Shop Breyers, maybe, you know, Ben and Jerry's. If you're getting Ben and Jerry's, you're getting screwed, because I'll tell you, you get a pint for $8. I could get two Friendly's brands, you know, Butter Blast and Pecan Cream, for the same price plus tax.
0: Wow.
1: That's more than I ever...
0: That's more than I can imagine.
1: That's really cool. You're really knowledgeable about ice cream.
0: That's so cool. You actually know that much about ice cream.
1: Hey, Chris.
12: Dude, it's my favorite food.
1: Chris, normally on our radio show, we play this game called The Bryce's...
0: Right.
1: Right? And
0: yeah.
1: We normally have questions, right? And they're about Bryce.
0: Yeah, and they have to guess which one.
1: Can you think of a personal thing about Bryce that Bryce will know and me and Ryan have to guess? Do you want to be part of that game?
12: I would love to.
1: Okay.
0: All right.
1: Ask a personal question for me and Ryan about Bryce.
12: Okay. Let me see.
0: All right, so actually, sorry, Chris, but I have to interrupt to make sure I'm following this. So he's going to ask you two a question about me, and you guys have to guess what's right, and I'll tell you if you're right or wrong?
1: Yes.
0: Okay, this is interesting.
12: Perfect. And then I'll ask the question.
0: Yeah, okay, so you're asking the question, Chris, whatever you can think of.
12: All right. It's 3:45 on a Saturday afternoon. Bryce had been up drinking the prior night. He had a female sleep over his house, not too sure her first name, but he knows that she lives 45 minutes away. Okay. He knows that he only has 45 minutes till his mother arrives home, so he has to A, drop her off at the gas station, B, try and make it to her house and back in time, or C, just show his mother what he's been doing all night. What does he do?
0: Wow.
1: I'm going to say that he is going to show his mother what he's been doing.
12: Bingo! Bryce is a good guy. He is a good guy, and you're a good guy for knowing that he's a good guy.
1: Okay,
0: Chris, how'd you know that was right?
1: I guess I'm wrong. Ryan didn't get to answer, but that's okay.
0: Ryan's upset.
12: Dude, you know, sometimes people just know what's right and know what's wrong, and when they think they should take a right turn, they go left, and you just went left, and bada bing, bada boom, boom, boom.
0: What does that mean?
1: Chris,
0: who are you?
3: Chris. I'm liking the cut of your jib, Chris.
0: I like it too, though. Chris, you're in Ohio.
12: You,
0: okay? What's up?
12: You guys tell me, you know, I'm listening to your show, I'm laughing, I'm giggling, I'm laughing. I hear all these pranksters from Connecticut, you know, and frankly, it just really grinds my gears. And I got to tell you, you know, I know when water is cold and I know when water is hot. You can lead a camel to water, but no, you cannot make him drink.
3: This is
0: I'm sorry. I remember who said that. Someone just came in the studio and yelled, "This is absurd." That was rude of them. They're making a very valid point.
1: Chris,
12: what's up, fellas?
1: Chris, can you ask me one more question about Bryce? I feel like Ryan needs a chance to get to answer too.
13: I'm sure I can develop you another question. How about this? What's Bryce's favorite flavor of ice cream?
1: Ooh. Mint chocolate chip. Ryan, what is it?
13: Poop. The final answer?
14: Poop.
13: You guys crack me up, you do.
0: We're glad we could do that for you, Chris.
1: Bryce, which one is the correct answer?
0: Well, the correct answer would be a soft serve chocolate vanilla swirl, but I think, Tyler, you're closer.
13: Definitely closer, I would say, from the texture.
0: Yeah, texture, we might be falling into Ryan's category, but I don't want to talk about this anymore. Chris, thank you so much for calling in.
1: And remember, Chris, when you fence with someone, when they parry, always make sure you disengage and lunge backwards. Have a great night.
13: Absolutely, guys. And you guys always remember one thing, okay?
0: What?
13: You always remember, never trust a man who doesn't trust a dog, okay?
0: All right.
1: Thank you.
0: That was a Twilight Zone episode. One of my favorites.
1: Thanks.
0: Thank you for that. See you
13: Love
0: later,
13: you
0: Chris.
13: Guys.
0: So, that was like a real call.
1: Maybe. I feel like it might have been fabricated.
0: Well, the thing is, it was fabricated so well that it just kind of felt like a good call. You know?
1: Yeah.
0: Yeah, it was just kind of good. Oh, we're getting another call. We got a couple minutes. Let's see what they want to say. Hello. Nope. They're not. We don't have another call. Anyways, so guys, I think my biggest concern is with having the show is that we don't leave people with enough wholesome messages to take home. So I think the last few minutes of every show, we should make sure our viewers are being, you know, morally developed, right?
1: Right.
0: Ryan, what do you think?
14: No.
0: No.
14: Nope.
0: Well, Ryan...
14: What was the question again?
0: Okay, thank you for paying attention. The question was, I feel like we should leave the viewers with some moral development, some gems of advice or catchphrases or things to keep in mind or maybe tips, tricks of the trade in terms of living happily and safely and all that.
14: I'm going to wholeheartedly disagree with that.
0: Okay, well, Ryan, why do you disagree with that?
14: Because...
0: Can't even think of a reason.
14: No, I'm formulating it. You know how I always say that bridges shouldn't exist because every land should be its own tiny little island? For that reason.
0: Yeah.
14: Hands off. Got a call coming in. Buddy.
0: Yeah, we do got a call coming in, so we're gonna talk to him for a couple minutes before we say goodnight. Hello.
15: Hello.
0: Hello. Who's this?
15: Hello. This is Gopi.
0: Gopi.
14: Oh, Gopi with Tom.
0: Oh, thank goodness.
15: So you hang up before you tell me that you have my dog.
0: Okay, I think my co-host Tyler might have played a little prank on you. We don't have your dog.
1: No, we have your dog.
0: We don't have your dog.
15: Okay, because, so Gopi was listening to the show, continuing to listen, and somebody say something about rowing machine.
1: Yeah.
0: Yeah.
15: And so Gopi think, and I think back to the time I got my dog. And I remember that dog was gifted to me, so Gopi doesn't pay for dog. So now Gopi thinks that, you know what? Gopi is getting a little bit fat. Gopi could use some back muscle. So Gopi thinks that you keep my dog and you give me the rowing machine.
0: Wait, so you want us to surrender Tyler's rowing machine because we're keeping your dog?
15: Yes.
14: I'm going to give that a hard yes, actually. I love dogs.
0: Well, okay, as we mentioned earlier, we need the 3 yes unanimous vote to do it, and I vote yes too. Tyler, are we keeping the dog in exchange for your rowing machine?
1: Only if Gopi answers a really personal question for me.
15: Okay.
0: Yeah, give him permission to. Okay, let's ask Gopi.
1: Gopi, are you married?
15: Actually, Gopi doesn't know English that well.
0: Okay.
15: So Gopi didn't understand your question.
1: So you've You've managed to understand Togi. Everything that we've said so far except the word marriage.
15: Oh.
0: Wait, I was thinking the dog's name. Okay, no, Pogi. Yeah, are you married, Pogi?
1: No, his name's Gopi, not Pogi.
0: Gopi? Gopi.
15: Now you fudged the bucket and told me too many words to know.
1: You fudged the bucket, Bryce. You told him too many words to know.
0: Wow.
15: Bryce is sitting there in his chair like a Mr. Hotshot.
1: You're
15: saying everything Gopi says is not true after he takes my dog.
0: Okay, thank you so much, Gopi. We gotta get going.
1: Expect
0: the
1: rowing machine.
0: Oh, hold on. There's another call. Hello, you're just in time for us to say goodbye. Hello?
16: Hey, do you have time for me?
0: Yeah, you have time to say goodbye. Say bye to the people at home. Bye.
16: This is Taekwon. I just want
0: to say. No, Taekwon. All right, guys, thanks for tuning in this week. We'll be back next week with some more Insignificant Matters.

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1: There's a word for it. And how can we talk the English language without the great American sport of baseball? The seventh-inning stretch entered the language because of William Howard Taft, the 27th president of the United States. He was the first president to throw out the first ball at the beginning of the 1910 baseball season in Pittsburgh. Since it was difficult for him to sit for any length of time, he had to stand and stretch in the middle of the seventh inning. The crowd watching the president stand thought he was ready to leave the stadium, so the crowd stood to show respect. The president, unaware of the crowd standing, sat down again, and so was born the seventh inning stretch. There's a Word for It is brought to you by the American Library Association. Whatever you need to know, your library is the place to go.

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2: It's a legitimate rape. The female body has ways to try to...

0: And with that, we're live with Babbel. Here I am, Jackie Pashwa, and Sarah Malley over here.
1: Hell yes. Am I allowed to say hell? Is this a family show? Heck yes.
0: We are a family show. It's where families are made.
1: Yes, I would agree with that, Jay.
0: All right. Well, tonight we have a little bit of a special edition show for you. We actually found that with everything going on in the world today, an information session would kind of be in order, especially with the accusations of the government and its alleged spying tonight. So we're going to have a great discussion on that, an information session, and a little bit of a debate on gun control. Don't forget, guys, for Babbel, you can definitely always contact us on Facebook, Politically Correct Babbel, all capitalized. For Twitter, if you want to tweet at us, we are at @PC_Babbel, once again, all capitalized. And of course, you guys can always call in with any kind of questions, concerns, if you agree, disagree.
1: Just want to say hey.
0: Just want to say hey, give us a shout out, whatever. You bored, call us up.
1: Yeah, seriously.
0: The number is 617-824-8100. So, yeah, tonight we're going to have a great discussion on the NSA spying and you. So.
1: Yes, you.
0: Yes, you. And it affects everybody. So, Sarah, would you like to start us off?
1: Sure, Jackie. So here you were phone tapping Angela Merkel. That's not great. Take it away, Jackie.
0: All right. So I found a few things just for background information on what's going on right now. If you guys don't know, the growing dislike for Americans in places such as Europe or in the Middle East, they're kind of justified in this sense because I'll explain. So the new disclosures add to the growing body of knowledge in the recent months about the NSA's access and use of private information concerning Americans. So what the NSA is doing, or what Edward Snowden, remember that whole scandal? Yeah, that was a great scandal. He fled to Russia, was going to seek asylum in Ecuador. What actually happened, the reason why he fled America and being labeled as like a traitor and treasonous, he was an NSA contractor. And so he provided documents and made public certain knowledge that was only privileged to just NSA personnel. These kind of documents was saying how the NSA, the National Security Administration, was spying on American citizens for absolutely no reason. It was unfounded, the amount of spying that was going on, and it was unfounded in any kind of purpose that they had. So it was, you're making a call to your mom. They were listening in.
1: I mean, they probably weren't listening in, but they had the data that said you were on the phone with your mom. I doubt they were listening to your mom give you the recipe for brisket, but whatever.
0: Oh,
1: maybe they needed a new brisket recipe. I don't know.
0: Brisket would be delicious. So this is prompting lawmakers in Washington to call in for the reining of the agency, and President Obama has ordered an examination of all its surveillance policies. So with everything that the agency's operation has hidden and the decision to revise the limits concerning Americans was made in secret, without review by the nation's intelligence court or any kind of public debate. So all this kind of discussion was happening as far back as 2006. The certain congressmen were like, this is not going to be good if we don't regulate it now. They're going to become out of hand, especially with everything with the Patriot Act and the NDAA. Ooh, those are some nasty acts. And
1: really? You don't like the Patriot Act?
0: Certain parts of the Patriot Act are not founded. I feel like certain of it is, it's justified for the time, but it's not anymore.
1: Mm-hmm.
0: So, because I should say the time of 9/11 has passed and we should no longer really
1: We'll always live in a post 9/11 world.
0: Which is unfortunate.
1: Yes. No one was denying that fact.
0: And so the Justice Department memo warned of the potential misuse of information without adequate safeguards. And so the different material that the NSA could be gathering about you includes public, commercial, and other sources, including bank codes, insurance information, Facebook profiles, passenger manifests, voter registration rolls, GPS location information, as well as property records, unspecified tax data, according to these documents. So your every move is

0: being tracked by the NSA, or could be tracked by the NSA, which is kind of remnant of 1984 and George Orwell's Thought Police, which is what I find truly scary and why I'm kind of raising this issue up. So, Sarah, you have anything to add?
1: Yeah, like, I don't... That's the thing, like, I mean... I guess in theory it's scary, but I don't think that they actually are, like, literally listening in on my phone calls and stuff, because I'm, like, a 12-year-old girl and I don't do anything. Like, I call up my friends and tell them, like, oh my god, have you read this latest gossip article on people.com? Like, literally.
0: Or you send me articles on Jezebel.
1: That's also true. But, yeah, like, I'm definitely the last person to be like, oh, well, the only reason you would care is if you were doing something wrong, because, like, that gives me the heebie-jeebies. But, yeah, this is a family show. I'm going to use family language. But, like, I mean, like, I'm not, you know, funding a terrorist organization, so I don't think I have much to worry about. Like, it still makes me really uncomfy, but, you know, like, I'm not, like, scared for my safety. I don't think they're going to steal my identity or whatever, so.
0: Well, not so much stealing identity, just the fact that a government agency would have that much power over, you know, your everyday information.
1: Yeah, that is scary.
0: Yeah, so that's definitely the part that I... you know, awareness needs to be raised for. So the other problem with the NSA is that it's not just affecting Americans now. It is now affecting on a global scale. So the National Security Agency has broken into the main communication links that connect Yahoo and Google data centers from around the world to intercept millions of pieces of user information every day. And the documents obtained by the former NSA contractor, Edward Snowden, we mentioned him earlier, include a slide from a presentation entitled Google Cloud Exploitation. And it features a sketch showing where the public internet meets the internal Google Cloud of user data. So this was also marked kind of ironically with a smiley face. Like,
1: yeah,
0: they think it's a good
1: cute
0: thing.
1: Yeah, little smiley face there.
0: We'll post that later on the on our Facebook page about that.
1: But, like, I don't know if, Jack, you made this super clear. Like, Google and Yahoo were just like, yeah, no. Like, we didn't say you could do that.
0: Exactly. That's
1: in
0: that
1: fact,
0: was
1: like,
0: the problem.
1: Please don't do that ever. Don't stop. Leave.
0: Like, they didn't, because a few agencies did give them, like, an okay to some of their data.
1: Yeah, like the phone companies, mm-hmm. whatever. Like Verizon, eh. But, yeah, basically this means that they can collect at will, like, from stuff from hundreds of millions of user accounts, most of which, not most, maybe a bunch of which are American, but not all of them. So it's super scary in that it has global implications.
0: Mm-hmm. And with the global implications, it's, you know, I can understand the justification of the NSA spying on Americans because it's, you know, the National Security Administration within America. But unfortunately, they don't have any kind of global prerequisite for this. So the fact is, other countries have security measures in place for their own country. And we should kind of leave that up to their own country to fish out any kind of, like, homegrown terrorists within that. That's the whole reason we have the NSA, is to keep us safe from homegrown terrorists. And that's what they put their guise under of, you know, why they want all these records, is because you could be in contacts with different people from foreign nations that are terrorists there, and you're going to become a terrorist yourself. And so that was their whole lie of that.
1: Well, the thing is, like, of course the United States, like, is going to have information, intelligence on other countries, like, it has to, but that doesn't mean that we as a country can just go on and, like, you know, like, tap people's phones and take all of this data and then expect no consequences to come from it.
0: Exactly. And so, according to the secret accounting dated January 9th, 2013, Washington Post reports that the NSA sent millions of records every day from Yahoo and Google internal networks to their own data warehouses in Fort Meade, Maryland headquarters. So not only are they just, like, kind of skimming through these documents, they're storing them. So now they can kind of, like, go back and say, oh, you were searching up chloroform this day, and then the next day you're searching up how to make pressure cooker bombs. And, you know, they can have reasonable suspicion to arrest you, especially under something like the NDAA, and detain you for military detention for up to 7 days without any kind of just cause. So certain stuff like that really makes me cautious of living in America now.
1: Are you going to move?
0: Unfortunately, I can't.
1: Why?
0: I'm enrolled for another semester here at Emerson.
1: Do we already have to put our deposits down?
0: I think so.
1: I don't think I did.
0: I think it's like December 1st.
1: Yeah, so we don't have to already. So you can transfer. You can move to Canada or something.
0: France.
1: With Hollande?
0: Hollande, yes. No, I'm I'm 1/4 French here.
1: Wow, look at you.
0: I know. So the whole, going back to the whole NSA spying on foreigners, actually, we can bring up the fact that we were spying on European citizens' phone calls. So as
1: also, wait, they the NSA monitored the phone calls. Yeah, like Jack, you're saying. Of at least 35 world leaders.
0: Mm-hmm.
1: Like, wow.
0: And then they were just like, no, we didn't.
1: They didn't know we didn't. I mean, they kind of were, but like, especially with Angela Merkel, they're just like, you know, their whole thing was like, we are not and we will not monitor, you know, Angela Merkel's phone calls. And everyone's like, well, you know, you didn't say we did not. That's a little awkward.
0: So papers on Monday in three countries published computer screen images reportedly provided by Snowden showing what appeared to be data hovered by the United States from European citizens' phone calls. So Alexander, the main guy of like the general of the NSA, testified to the House Intelligence Committee hearing of the NSA, saying that those screenshots show or lead people to believe that we, the NSA, or the United States, collect that information is false. So I don't even really realize what he's trying to get across here.
1: No, me either.
0: It's so convoluted with that. But according to French newspaper Le Monde and Spanish daily El Mundo,
1: the world, for those of you who needed a translator.
0: Very nice.
1: Thanks. I took 4 years of high school Spanish, so I'm kind of an expert. I was going to say expert in Spanish, but I couldn't even do it.
0: So. The NSA has collected the records from at least 70 million phone calls in France and another 60.5 million in Spain between December and January. Not even 2 months. Like I should say it's 2 months, but that's just within 2 months.
1: Oh my God, you guys, I just remembered it's actually experto. It's literally expert with an O on the end. That's so embarrassing. I'm sorry, Senora Pretty. Anyway, okay, I'm sorry. Actual important stuff.
0: Sidetrack. So with the NSA, the Italy's L'Espresso magazine also alleged, with help from Snowden, that the U.S. was engaged in persistent monitoring of Italy's telecommunication networks. So General Alexander, of course, though, denied it all. So they actually have evidence. Granted, some of it was provided with Snowden's help, but they have evidence of the NSA spying on their citizens. And it's not even that the NSA is with cohorts with their security administrations as well. It's just by themselves. That is what I find so baffling, I guess. Sarah?
1: My other favorite thing, I mean, yeah, everything you said, my other favorite thing that the NSA did was like a bunch of people in the NSA were like spying on like their first dates and like their ex-girlfriends and whatever, and I just think that's an incredible thing that the NSA has done.
0: Yeah.
1: I have nothing like of substance to add. I just think that's really funny.
0: Well, the fact that they could, that's probably what you find so hysterical, that they could do that.
1: Not that they could, that they actually did.
0: All right, well, we do have a caller, so I'm going to go ahead and put this caller on. Caller, you are on the air.
2: Say again?
0: You're Hi. On the air. Hi, welcome to Babbel.
2: Hi.
1: Sup?
0: So, do you agree with us, or have anything to add on our NSA information session?
2: Well, I'm listening to it right now. What I find is that you're not looking at the bigger picture of the intelligence community, what the United States look through. So I don't necessarily agree with what's going on. I don't agree with what the presenters are saying, while I can agree with some other points.
0: Okay, so what don't you agree with?
2: I don't agree with the mere fact that it's the NSA, in a holistic point of view, when spying on the foreign community and the community at large, they're not looking at people people in specificity. Excuse me. Mm-hmm. They're not looking at people in the very like limelight. They're not taking each person and looking into their very personal lives and everything like that. What they're doing is creating a nexus of information on.
0: Yeah, it's the technical word is prism, but yeah.
1: Well, that's the code
2: prism. Yeah. I'm aware of prism, but at the same time, like this computer program is scanning for keywords to make sure there aren't terror plots. Unfortunately, what we can't look at is how many terror plots have been avoided because those are classified documents. You know, Snowden may have released the fact that we are looking at people, but he never looks at the side of how many things were actually stopped. Why wasn't that data ever leaked? How come he never explained that terror strikes were stopped or thwarted using PRISM. It seems like it's a biased point of view that I feel like the citizens of America have not fully explored. We hear keywords like, you know, rights violated, and immediately we're up in arms about it.
0: Very, very good point.
1: Who is this, by the way?
2: My name is Austin Terman.
0: Oh my gosh, Austin, I adore you. Okay,
2: thank you. You're
0: wonderful.
1: Well, thank you for calling in.
0: Well, I'm actually going to address, because, you know, Austin and I were debate buddies back in high school. I don't know if I should mention that on the radio. I do agree that, you know, it is kind of a one-sided argument, but we have to look at the fact that they're spying on their citizens, and not even our citizens. They're spying on a global level. Like, we're spying even on world leaders. So where's the justification in that? Why are we spying on Angela Merkel? Why do we suppose that she's going to all of a sudden throw in a terrorist plot? I mean, is she going to bomb America? What is she going to do?
2: Okay, well, if you want to look at it in that kind of point of view, what we're gonna have to look at is the mere fact that we are now discovering that the NSA has been spying on, you know, Italy, Spain, you know, who else it could have been. Well, okay, at the same time, why aren't we up in arms about the CIA spying on the Pakistanis, the Afghanis? You know, 98 or 99.99% of those people aren't going to do anything. They're just citizens going about their daily lives. However, when you talk about, you know, the CIA is spying on Afghanistan to make sure that there isn't another 9/11, people are fine with it. All of a sudden, you know, we have a completely different view. So I think it's a double standard to say that, you know, terrorists from Italy will never happen. Well, we never thought terrorists from Iran or Afghanistan was going to happen. It wasn't too long ago that Iran was our ally and the CIA was blatantly spying on them, but we didn't care all that much.
0: Yeah.
2: I mean, that's just, I feel, is just, you know, a double standard in and of itself. We're not looking at the whole picture. We're not looking at history to determine whether, you know, the new age of spying is correct. Was it 80% of any terrorist uses Gmail as a primary use of communication because it's free, because it's easily accessible and it's free. So, you know, saying that, you know, we're violating personal rights, we're violating this, we're looking at, you know, it's going to cause domestic or foreign disturbances. You know, I'll agree with you that it's going to have some backlash, but at the same time, I feel like this whole situation, we've not looked at the whole picture. So it's hard to judge when all we have is the information of one political
0: dissident.
2: Yeah. And he's strictly doing it to view the NSA in a bad light. Mm-hmm. We never took the whole picture, and we never will.
0: All right. Well, thank you very much, Austin, for your wonderful view.
2: Mm-hmm.
0: I'll be visiting you back in Texas soon, I hope.
2: I can't wait to see you.
0: All right. Thank you. Mm-hmm. Thanks for calling in. Bye.
2: Bye.
0: All right. Well, that was my old debate friend back from Texas. And just adding another viewpoint for our NSA information, why it's bad or why we think it's bad and how it affects you in everyday life. So with that, we're going to cut to a quick music break. And after that, we're going to try and discuss gun control and debate it. Me and Sarah.
1: Here we go.
0: Woo!

0: All right, you ready to start back and welcome to Babble, where we talk.
1: So embarrassed right now.
0: Where we try to talk and debate the issues in a politically correct format. So, guys, don't forget you can always Facebook us and at which is politically correct Babble, all capitalized, or tweet at us.
1: Excuse Jackie.
0: Tweet at us at @PC_Babble. Once again, all caps. And let us know if you agree, disagree, or want to add to the debate. Recently, we just talked about the NSA, so definitely leave us any comments about that. And always remember, you can call in. The number is 617-824-8100. So, last session, we talked about how the NSA is spying on loyal American citizens. And we explained...
1: Well, I'm the not-so-loyal, but it's fine with
0: And we explained how spying is detrimental for America overall, especially in foreign relations-wise. And on that cheery note, we'll begin our next segment where Sarah and I will debate a very heated issue in today's society, and that is gun control.
1: I'd like to start with a question. Jackie, why do you think the uncontrolled slaughter of children is cool?
0: It's not uncontrolled slaughter of children. It is...
1: Oh, what is it? When 5,740 children under the age of 18 die from gunshots in one single year, what would you call that? Accidents?
0: Some of it is accidents, but also a lot of it is negligence by not only parents, but also just by children as well. By the people owning the guns.
1: Children are negligent with the guns that they own?
0: They actually are. Some of them, you know, you hear stories of a kid having a gun and then, you know, it firing off into their head.
1: Okay, Jackie, but a child can't own a gun.
0: No, but their parents can. And it's negligence of the parents.
1: You know what's funny? You know what would keep that child from shooting himself in the head? Gun control. Like, right? Crazy.
0: Gun education. How's that?
1: Okay, we can make gun education a part of gun control.
0: All right, so you're lumping that in there with that?
1: Sure am.
0: Okay. So, I want to bring up a very important issue that a lot of gun control advocates would cite, and that's the lack of reason to own a gun, right? Am I wrong?
1: Sure, question mark? Sure.
0: Okay, well, like, protection-wise.
1: Yeah,
0: so,
1: okay.
0: Whenever it comes into, you know, why a person needs to own a gun, whether it's for hunting or to scare off any kind of intruder, basic rights, like, it's within my rights, so I should own a gun.
1: It's not technically, but we can get to that.
0: So, you can go ahead with that.
1: What? Just how you want to talk about how the Second Amendment was, like, largely reinterpreted due to public pressure put on the courts back in the 1980s? Like, before that, the idea of the individual rights theory of owning a gun was, like, unheard of. Like, Chief Justice Warren E. Burger back in the day, who was not exactly what I would call a liberal, called the idea that all individuals in the United States have the right to bear arms, quote, a fraud.
0: Well, that's very nice. So a lot of the debate has just come recently towards the assault weapons ban, how that expired in 2004 and the need to like reinstate that. I don't really disagree with that. I feel it's a pretty strong argument, especially since it was enacted for 10 years and it didn't really have an effect on virtually anybody. Mm-hmm. So I can concede to you on that. But whenever you're wanting such strict regulations, what your argument on abortion was, how the stricter regulations was making it impossible for a person to have an abortion, a woman to have an abortion. You're doing the same thing with gun control. You are making the law so strict for the people to own a gun.
1: One is right to your own bodily autonomy, and the other is the right to own a phallic-looking piece of metal that kills people. But
0: it's that's also it's an amendment. It's a right. It's my Second Amendment right. I have the
1: that depends on how
0: right
1: you
0: to bear
1: interpret
0: arms.
1: The Constitution, and actually it was largely lobbying by the NRA that got the general consensus to be the Second Amendment gives every individual to own their own gun, even though, again, before 1980s-ish, that was, like, generally an unheard-of idea.
0: Well, in the 1986, that's kind of, like, before that, they were putting laws in place to kind of, like, ban guns in total, especially with you know, the National Firearms Act and then the Gun Control Act of 1968, the Comprehensive Crime Control Act, and the Armed Career Criminal Act in 1984 and 86. But also in 1986, it's kind of when the tides turned and people were actually advocating for their for gun rights. It allowed licensed dealers to operate outside of their normal places of business like gun shows and excluded hobbyists or collectors from some regulations. And it permitted the sale of ammunition without a license, and then yada yada, banned the production of machine guns for civilian use. So it also made it illegal for anyone to sell firearms to those who were prohibited from owning them. So what's,
1: which would be who?
0: Those, you know, that are banned by the government for owning guns for, like, felony use.
1: Okay.
0: Yeah. So, you know, and ever since then, it's just been a growing thing of how the government has tried to, I wouldn't want to say suppress, but it's just kind of, like, slowly eliminate those that could buy guns. So, like, my parents, they are very staunch, you know, gun owners. They love their guns, and they complain all the time about how they have to go through constant background checks. They have to pay to get their license, and it's
1: oh, my hands are up in horror. I'm sorry, Jackie's parents, I'm sure you're listening. You guys are great. I love you, but
0: it's very difficult to own a gun in the United States.
1: Why is that a problem?
0: I'm not saying it is a problem, but I'm saying, why do you want to add more regulations on top of that?
1: Because, like, we don't have even, like, a mandatory gun safety course in a lot of cases that you have to take. Seems like that's something that should be enacted, at least. There's also, like, a bunch of other things. Like, the FBI should have more than 3 days to complete background checks. Like, you should get rid of, you shouldn't allow high-risk individuals to get guns, like anyone.
0: Well, that's already in place.
1: Not, you can get a gun if you have a restraining order filed against you for the threat of violence. You can still get a gun.
0: I thought you were talking about denials. Sorry.
1: No. You know, stuff like that. You should have the Justice Department actually prosecute people who lie during background checks. Like, last year, the FBI referred 76,000 cases, not last year, excuse me, in 2010, referred 76,000 cases to the Justice Department to about people who lie during background checks. Fewer than 4 dozen of them were prosecuted. We should work on doing that.
0: Mm-hmm. The thing is, what I think is lost in this argument is that it's harder. It's going to become, one, harder for people to have if they don't have the proper identification, if they don't have the know-how of how to get a gun. So it makes it more difficult for someone to own it. And especially if someone's in need of a gun, they often find it too late.
1: What would they need a gun for that they'd be too late to have?
0: Well, if you ever live in any kind of sketchy neighborhood and you've just moved there and you feel like you need a gun for home protection, that would definitely be a reason, but sometimes it takes longer than just a few days.
1: Jackie, fun fact, did you know that a gun in the home is 22 times more likely to be used to kill or injure in a domestic homicide, suicide, or unintentional shooting than it is to be used in self-defense or even for the threat of self-defense?
0: Well, that's actually funny that you mentioned that. So, hold on. Can I get? I have to get to my statistic real fast. This was in, granted, it was in 1982, but it was a survey of male felons in 11 state prisons dispersed across the United States. It found that 34% had been scared off, shot at, or wounded by captured by an armed victim. 40% had decided not to commit a crime because they knew or believed the victim was carrying a gun, and 69% personally knew other criminals who had been scared off, shot at, wounded, or captured by armed victims. So how is that a bad thing when almost 34% of them have been scared off by a
1: gun?
0: Because
1: they're still convicted felons, so clearly they weren't that scared.
0: They were convicted because they were caught.
1: Yeah, why? They were caught doing what?
0: They were caught probably perpetrating the crime,
1: yeah,
0: that
1: exactly.
0: The attempted
1: so
0: robbery that was happening.
1: They weren't that scared off, were they? Like, and it doesn't, like, I mean, I get the impulses to, the knee-jerk impulses immediately to be like, yo, I gotta have this gun to protect myself. But the fact is, and there's been so much research done on this, here's a little Harvard study. The more guns you have in an area, in a state, in a country, in a home, the more unintentional firearm deaths there's going to be, and the more intentional firearm deaths there's going to be.
0: And what is it?
1: What is what? That was the study.
0: Oh, sorry.
1: The mortality rate, I mean, if you want a number, the mortality rate is 7 times higher in the 4 states with the most guns compared to the 4 states with the fewest guns.
0: Sorry, I got lost. Oh, we have a caller. Hold on 1 second. We're going to try to get you on real fast. All right, caller, you are on the air.
2: Hi. I wanted to talk a little bit about the assault weapons ban because my opinion, as someone who, oh, look at me, has fired a lot of guns and been around them a lot, living in rural Pennsylvania, that was the thing. Anyway, let there be no qualms about it. A .22 caliber pistol can kill a man as easily as a .50 caliber Desert Eagle or a .45 caliber Colt or a 9mm Beretta. All guns are made to kill people. And any idea that it's all about hunting or anything, I mean, sure, hunting is a perfectly valid application of a gun, but guns are built to kill other human beings, and they're designed to kill people, right? So why is an assault weapon any different from any other gun that is built for the same purpose?
1: Because, correct me if I'm wrong, but an assault weapon can kill people faster.
0: Yeah.
1: More people faster, not a person more quickly.
0: It also has, with the ammunition, I know a lot of the debate nowadays is on, should we limit the amount that can go into a clip? How much ammunition a person can buy per time they go in. And so with assault weapons, it's quicker and easier to reload, one, the ammunition, but also to just kind of like pray and spray, that kind of tactic of, it's from Archer. Does no one watch Archer? Pray and spray? Anyone?
1: Two episodes of Archer.
0: Well, okay, so it's basically, you know, you just point and you shoot and, you know, you hope that you hit something. And so for, you know, the army, it's a great tactic, I guess. But whenever it comes down to should, you know, ordinary citizens be owning that, I completely disagree. Ordinary citizens should not be owning assault weapons, especially when they haven't been trained in the use of them. So any kind of like semi-automatic to automatic weapon is not necessary for a citizen to own.
2: But it doesn't ban all semi-automatic weapons. It only bans a lot of semi-automatic weapons. A lot of semi-automatic weapons that look scary.
1: So what do you suggest we should do, anonymous caller?
2: Well, if you're going to ban guns, then you should probably ban all guns, because there isn't some magic gun that's just built for kids that you can take out and have fun with. All guns are going to have accidents and kill people. If that's what you think we should do, then don't go in.
0: Well, I have a question for you. What about police officers? What are they supposed to carry now? If they're no longer any guns in the United States of America, what are they supposed to carry to protect themselves?
1: I don't think he was arguing that police officers should be stripped of
0: their guns. He just said no guns. No guns. Absolutely
1: sure
0: no guns.
1: Anonymous caller?
0: We cannot make any exceptions.
1: In Ireland, the police officers didn't have guns. That's a little fun fact.
0: Well, Ireland, they just hand them more beer and everything's good.
1: Actually, the one time I saw two cops in Ireland, you can hang up now, anonymous caller. Thank you for calling.
0: Yes, thank you for adding your point,
1: anonymous
0: caller.
1: This is an irrelevant story to this thing, but I was in Ireland, right, and there was this drunk guy banging on the window of the fancy and expensive restaurant that I was in. For the layman, it was probably a McDonald's or something. And these two cops just came up and hooked their arms around this guy and just carried him off, like, with their arms. Like, and the drunk guy, it's just like, oh, yeah, I'm totally used to this. This happens all the time. So that's interesting. But anyway, yeah, no guns.
0: Guns ever.
1: Like, I don't disagree with that guy who, by the way, was my boyfriend, Will.
0: Well, actually, my boyfriend just brought up an interesting point. 3D printed guns. So,
1: those freak me out.
0: Yeah, so that's another thing. If you're banning guns, all guns, you know, there's always going to be blueprints out there to make them. So what do we do with these now illegal guns? We'll have to start we already prosecute those that own guns illegally or carry concealed when they're not licensed to. But, I mean, it creates a whole nother black market for just everyday guns for a citizen to own just to protect themselves. And in this kind of day and age, it's kind of scary to think that I wouldn't be able to protect myself if I felt the need to carry a gun.
1: I mean, honestly, you want my real, actual opinion? No, I don't think we should have, individual citizens should have guns. I think that's, I don't want to say silly, but I'm going to say silly because it's silly. Like, the reason that there's so many, like, the reason that gun assaults and mass murders are so hideously often is, or happen with such regularity, is that because you can get guns with such, like, hideous regularity. Like, that you don't have to, like, be, like, a soldier and qualify and take these gun safety courses. You can just be like, yo, I'm a dude, failed out my application, where's my gun?
0: No, you have to take a gun safety course. You have to
1: in which states?
0: Texas. So, actually, I have a statistic on Texas, which is great. So, 1996, the Texas's right to carry law became effective, right? So, that means that it requires that concealed carry license be at least 21 years of age, 18 if the member is a veteran of the or a member of the United States Armed Forces, have a clean criminal and mental health record. So, that is actually a requirement that they must pass a mental health exam.
1: Can we?
0: And
1: I want to talk
0: take
1: about that
0: and, and complete a handgun proficiency course. So it's not just fill out an application. For a handgun, you actually have to take a course. So since this is a great statistic, since the onset of Texas's right to carry law, the Texas murder rate has averaged 30% lower than it was before the law took an effect. And while U.S. members have a rate of the averaged 28% lower with that law.
1: Okay, well, states with stricter gun control laws have fewer deaths from gun-related violence. That's not much of a revelation. Like, I don't know what you're trying to prove there. It's also a fact that the South is the most violent region in the United States. Like, if you want to look at statistics, I have a nice little graph here. Want to look at this graph, Jackie? Here's the South, and everyone else is way down here.
0: South, but the South is also known for being a little too liberal with their guns. I'm stating just, because I'm not going to defend the whole South here. I can't do that. It's too many states. I will just defend Texas.
1: Okay, but if you want to look at this other map, which no one else can see, this is not a television
0: show. We'll post it on Facebook.
1: Jersey, which is just like, no, stop doing this, has a way lower rate of like homicide by guns than Texas does. You know, like it's just like...
0: But Texas is also bigger. Has more people.
1: No, it's per like 100,000.
0: Okay.
1: It's not like Jersey had this many murders. Texas had a million times more. Oh my God, we can't find the reason why. Like, it's like everyone's like evened out, accounted for, whatever. Mm-hmm. Louisiana has a lot of gun murders, actually.
0: So, with that, do you want any leaving points of what you kind of want people to take away with this debate?
1: Yeah, wait, I just want to know... Because, like, the thing, it almost freaks me out when people say mental illness.
0: Mm-hmm.
1: People who are mentally ill shouldn't have guns, because what's a mental illness? Like, can I not own a gun because I'm on antidepressants? Like, you have to be a certain kind of mentally ill? And nobody ever makes that distinction. Everyone's just like, the mentally ill, oh, screw them.
0: I think when they say, like, mental health records, it means, like, you're sound of mind, so you can realize what a gun is and what it does. So, like, you're holding something that can kill somebody. So, if they don't have that recognition, they, you know, because, of course, you have the court cases where they're like, I plead insane, or...
1: Which almost never works.
0: Well, that's a debate for a different day. But with guns, I feel like you have to realize that you're holding something that has the potential to end a life. And whether or not you are, you know, if you want to be playing God in that kind of aspect of, you know, can I end this life now? Then
1: so you're just, like, infantilizing the mentally ill? Like, oh, do you know that guns kill people?
0: Well, no, some people are so out of touch
1: right,
0: with reality.
1: I understand.
0: So I'm thinking that just those kind of people that don't know that guns can kill
1: but
0: a person.
1: But how do you find those people? As opposed,
0: they're usually diagnosed at that point.
1: Yeah, but they're diagnosed as what? As people who don't know that guns kill people? Because, like, you can be diagnosed as schizophrenic and still not be, like, have these terrible violent tendencies. You know, like, most people who are mentally ill aren't violent.
0: Mm-hmm.
1: That's the thing. So it's just kind of freaks me out that people are just like, you know, mentally ill, don't get guns, but everyone else gets guns, you know? Because, like, I mean, I don't think anyone should have guns, but if you're saying everyone can have guns except the mentally ill and then no one's like drawing this distinct line between what a mentally ill person is, like that freaks me out a lot.
0: Mm-hmm. Well, that's a very nice point, Sarah. Thank you. So when we come back, we will have Sarah's favorite segment where she gets to go off on stupid people.
1: The usual, this whole show, basically.
0: So I hope you guys are enjoying tonight's special edition of Babble. And we'll be right back after this.

0: And welcome back to Babble, where we try to discuss issues in a politically correct format. Earlier tonight, we talked about the NSA spying and you, and how it affects everybody in America, of how the NSA is spying on its everyday citizens and foreign leaders. And then just in our last segment, we had a great debate on gun control and how that's bad, how it's good, and what your rights actually are. So now we turn to a show favorite, or at least of my host, Sarah's favorite. Sarah goes off on stupid people. Sarah, what do you have in store for us tonight?
1: I just took like 12 selfies while we were talking. Okay. Yo. So this week's segment is brought to you guys by the dude in my college writing class who I caught wearing an I Heart Boobies bracelet the other day. So, okay, you guys all know the bracelets I'm talking about, the giant rubber ones that everyone used to wear in middle school, and it was like a huge big deal because we weren't sure if we were allowed to wear them, you know? So we kind of kept it secret, but also we wore them with pride because we were rebelling. Those bracelets. I have a lot of problems with them, as you guys can maybe guess. The first and most obvious being, ew, you're gross, don't call them boobies, are you 9 years old? Then there's the actual serious ones, like, by wearing those bracelets, you're going out and actively sexualizing a disease which, by the way, kills people, speaking of gross. There's also the women who lose their breasts to mastectomies, and by wearing those bracelets, you're kind of shoving it in their faces, like, oh, look what you lost, the only part of you I find worthy to be sexually attracted to. You would never see, the thing is, like, you'd never see a bracelet that was like, I heart balls, and even if you want to go, like, because breast cancer is the most prominent cancer in, like, people with breasts,
0: which is everybody, because men do have breasts as well.
1: Yeah, that's true. And men can get breast cancer. I want to say it's hard, but women, I guess,
0: it's the most prominent cancer.
1: But considering that the most diagnosed cancer in people with prostates is prostate cancer, like, you don't see me wearing a little bracelet that says I heart the organ that produces seminal fluid.
0: Actually, interesting fact. I found out there's a thing called Movember, and it's like people grow mustaches
1: Yeah, that's not the same as saying
0: carrying around a bracelet. Yeah.
1: If somebody, by the way, can hook me up with a bracelet that says I heart the organ that produces seminal fluid, I would buy that. But no, I would not. I would definitely not buy that. Like, you wouldn't see those bracelets because that overt and gross over-sexualization is reserved for women. Like, I understand the people wearing these bracelets have good intentions. I do. Like, I used to wear one, like I said. But on the other hand, I also graduated middle school and stopped wearing those bracelets. So it freaks me out that I still see people in college wearing them, because, like, you think, you know, you would, like, have read one book maybe in your whole life. The other thing was, I was on the Keep Abreast website before, which is the company that their slogan on their website is the original I Heart Boobies, like, cool. But they don't do a very good job of making it clear, like, where all their money goes to, even though it says, like, in their FAQ, we want to keep this as, like, transparent as possible, and then they make it really difficult to find. But as far as I can tell, they made about in 2011, they made about $3 million in income. I'm going to say $1 to $2 million in profit. And they spent $150,000 of it in grants, which is nothing if you made $2 million. $20,000 of that money didn't even go to cancer research organizations. They went to, like, environmental groups that do things like produce, like, eco-friendly janitorial supplies, which is great, like, support the environment. But I'm pretty sure even when the most, like, well-intentioned kid goes out and buys this I Heart Boobie bracelet, they're not buying it to support the environment, you know? Like, even when somebody who's just like, fine, like, everyone's wearing it, I'm gonna donate to breast cancer by buying one of these bracelets, like, at least they think they're donating to breast cancer and not to eco-friendly paper towels, you know?
0: Mm-hmm.
1: So the whole thing freaks me out. It reeks of people taking advantage of breast cancer. And also, their whole thing is like, yeah, we're about breast cancer awareness. That's why we don't give $1 billion away to charity, because we want to, like, raise awareness. Oh, because no one was aware of breast cancer. I'd never heard of it before I saw this guy, my college writing class, wearing this I Heart Boobies bracelet. Well, that was the first time I heard of breast cancer.
0: Do you think with the I Heart Boobies whole phenomenon, because I remember back in middle school, it was a big thing. Is it because, I guess, back then it was kind of taboo to be, you know, to say something such as the word boobies?
1: Like, I guess, but I can also say the word boobies without wearing it on my wrist and pretending to support breast cancer.
0: I think it's more for kids to, especially males, I guess, to kind of have that, you know, ooh, boobies kind of, it's got that kind of feel. Like my little brother would think, ooh, boobies, you know? That's just what I think of whenever I hear
1: that. Right, but that's the thing. So then why am I seeing a kid in college wearing it?
0: So I guess your main issue is that it doesn't go to breast cancer. And also
1: it's like you're sexualizing, again, a disease that kills people. Like, it's like, you know, you're reducing a woman's worth to her breasts. You're not saying, I love women, and sometimes they get breast cancer. Here's $20 for the cause. It's I Heart Boobies. That's all I care about.
0: We should make bracelets like that.
1: We should, and I would gladly wear one. And, like, you know, I know people who have had breast cancer. I know women who have lost their breasts to breast cancer. Seeing these I Heart Boobies bracelets must be like a slap in the face, like a reminder of what they've lost and how men, won't value. Like, you look at Angelina Jolie, who had an 87% chance of getting breast cancer.
0: She removed both of them.
1: Yeah, and there were all these men on the internet being like, how could she do this? You know, like, they take it so personally, and, like, it's a disease that kills people. Like, people don't seem to understand that. Like, it's not all about, like, save the tatas, check your boobies, like...
0: Well, it's, yeah, and then you have the creepos that are like, ooh, do you want me to check for breast cancer?
1: Yeah, stuff
0: and
1: like
0: then you're
1: that.
0: Like, no, thank you, I don't want you feeling me up over here.
1: Ew, and save second base, that's another slogan.
0: What? So I've creepy. Never heard that one.
1: Oh, yeah, I've seen guys wearing t-shirts, and then there's, like, a tiny little pink ribbon on it, and it's just like, no, don't. Also, like, since we have a few minutes to kill, I don't know if you guys have noticed, but, like, you know, in October, everything gets pinkwashed. You can look it up. Basically, every company that can throws some pink paint on their stuff and is just like, no, the profits go to breast cancer. And then, like, 1 cent of what they make does. Cool. But then also companies and, like, people start doing really gross publicity stunts in order to, quote, raise money for breast cancer.
0: Mm-hmm.
1: Like, last year, Pornhub did a thing where every time you watched a video that mentioned boobs or tits, or can I say tits on air?
0: Yes, yeah,
1: tits. Something like that, they would donate like a penny to breast cancer. And, like, cool, that's messed up. We don't want you to do that. Like, that's weird.
0: Well, what do you have to say about, like, the NFL wearing pink socks or stuff like that?
1: Oh my God, the NFL is the worst with that because they make so much money off their pink stuff. Like, I'm going to post some links because I don't have time to talk about it. They make so much money off their stuff. They donate a minuscule amount of it to research and charities and stuff. And then they try as hard as they can not to report what they donated. They're just like, yeah, we donated so much money. Everyone's like, oh, how much? And they're just like, so much. And like when you actually look at it, it's just like they donated like 15 cents.
0: Mm-hmm.
1: But the other thing is, like, basically the big thing this breast cancer awareness month was these guys were going around like motorboating women for charity, which, yeah, it's on YouTube and stuff.
0: If you guys don't
1: know what motorboating is, you can go on urbandictionary.com and look it up, because I don't think I'm allowed to tell you on a family show like this.
0: It's just, you know, you get in the water and you
1: No, that's not what it is. And then, but yeah, like, and then they tried to, like, I don't remember how they made money. Like, I think they paid women to let them, like, whatever. Anyway, and so, basically, they were just like, oh, cool, we made all this money from motorboating ladies for charity in public on camera, and now we're going to donate it to this charity. And then the charity was just like, yeah, no, like, we're not taking
0: supporting
1: that money.
0: That, yeah.
1: Yeah, so, like, charities aren't even going to take your gross boob-covered money. Like, actually support the cause, but don't be a sexist jerk about it.
0: So, plus, also, it's not... And what's sad is it's not even just a female phenomenon. It, you know, men get breast cancer too. Yeah, and I think the main problem is also the problem with men getting breast cancer. There's obviously a lot of problems with men getting breast cancer, but I think the main problem that a lot of men have whenever they get diagnosed, they feel that it's too feminine. And so they don't want to admit that they have breast cancer.
1: Or talk about it or get the treatment that they need, you know.
0: And it goes ignored. And
1: because everyone just cares about boobies.
0: Yeah, and it's very sad that a whole kind of...
1: Also, by the way, and dear God, I hope my grandfather is not listening tonight. I love him to death. But, like, my grandma had breast cancer. How many dudes are going out rallying out around how much they love my grandmother's breasts? Like, they like straight, young, white girl breasts. That's the ones they're talking about.
0: I have a text from also my boyfriend. Apparently there was some Boy Scouts that tested for breast cancer for their Eagle Scout project.
1: Ew.
0: I'm baffled by that. If it's actually true, and I will research this after and post a relevant article, but I mean, it's just sad that boys think that it's not attractive when you're like, I will save your boobs. No. Our boobs are ours for the saving.
1: Yeah, right. Like, it's great you want to help out, donate a few bucks to, like, an actual research foundation. Cool.
0: Susan G. Komen.
1: Well, you know, they've had their little issues, what with trying to cut funding to Planned Parenthood. But actual great research organizations, donate to them, but don't make it, I'm donating to them because boobies, yay, so many boobies, and I'm going to get so many boobies in my face because I donated money to breast cancer because I'm 12. You know, like, unnecessary, stop, gross, no one will ever love you.
0: Mm-hmm. I just have, there's a lot of problems with just a lot of sicknesses being sexualized with female gender, coming from all the way from anorexia, being over-sexualized as, you know, nothing tastes as good as skinny feels, and it's stuff like that, that just, it really bothers me. That's one thing also that just...
1: Yeah. Well, I can talk about, those thinspo, but not really thinspo, like pro-Anna blogs next week, maybe. We'll see.
0: We could do a special segment on that. All right, guys. Well, thanks for listening to Sarah and I babble tonight. We'd love to hear any feedback from our listeners, so you can always comment on our Facebook page, all capitalized politically correct babble, or tweet at us at PCBabble, or PC_babble.
1: I messed up, Jackie. No one's going to tweet at us this week.
0: Well, our manager isn't with us, or our producer isn't with us tonight.
1: Yeah,
0: we got
1: the boy Will filling in. I almost said figuring in. No, filling in for Haley, who is hopefully not getting shot in the eye with a rubber bullet at the Red Sox game.
0: Yeah. Oh, woo, go Red Sox. Go
1: anyway,
0: Red Sox.
1: Yeah, hopefully by the next time we speak to you, we will have gotten Friday off because there's a giant Red Sox parade. And until then, good
0: Babble
1: night
0: on.
1: And good
0: yeah.
1: luck. Yeah.
0: Babylon, guys. Good night.
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3: There's a word for it. And many of the words we say every day come from William Shakespeare. If we don't understand what's being said, we say, "It's all Greek to me," from Julius Caesar. And how many times have we heard, "All that glitters is not gold," from The Merchant of Venice. From Hamlet comes the saying, "Something's rotten in the state of Denmark." The Merry Wives of Windsor gave us, "The world is their oyster." You say that's a horse of a different color. That horse is from Twelfth Night. And everybody knows if your palm itches, you're about to receive money. That itchy palm from Julius Caesar. There's a Shakespearean word for it, is brought to you by the American Library Association. Whatever you need to know, your library is the place to go.
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0: Boogaloo.
1: Yeah, that thing.
0: Hey, everyone. Welcome to Eclectic Boogaloo. I'm your host, William Logan Freeman.
1: And I'm that other guy who used to do things with the people, Andrew Holdcroft.
0: That's right, everyone. It's Andrew Holdcroft.
2: Hey, Andy.
1: Hey, booth guy.
2: How are you?
1: I'm so excited. I'm actually your guys' number one fan across the entire globe.
0: Can you hear me?
2: Yeah, you sound weird, though.
0: Yeah, I can't figure that out.
1: Can you hear me?
2: Yeah, you're really clear.
1: Oh, thank you,
2: mister.
3: Can you hear me?
1: Oh, now I hear him.
3: Hey.
1: Oh, there he is. That's Logan.
3: Hey, everyone. Weird. All right.
1: Yeah.
3: I've never run the booth before because Alex Miranda's out tonight, as you all...
1: I mean, they probably not.
3: Know.
1: Probably not guessing.
2: Probably, I guess.
3: Yeah.

0: Whatever.
1: I'm sorry.
2: Yeah.
0: I don't care. Well.
1: You guys are a better podcast than a radio cast.
0: Yeah, and I haven't uploaded any in a while.
3: Yeah, come on. We need more content, please.
4: What's this?
3: Need more eclectic.
1: We can't finish that due to copyright.
0: Mm-hmm. Yep.
1: That's me.
0: All right. So, what's tonight's theme, Andrew?
1: Well, tonight's a very special theme. Tonight is our Christmas episode, mm-hmm. in which we're going to talk about our favorite Christmas films of all time.
0: Because it's good.
3: Ho, ho, ho, it's me, the mistletoe.
0: It's getting close to Christmas time around here.
1: It's getting close
0: in the booth
1: to kissing season.
5: Yeah, it's me.
0: In the booth, we got.
5: They know.
0: I was thrown off because I'm not looking at you. I see why he kind of like forgets you're there.
1: I just bring to our attention that there's a button in here under the word dump?
5: Yeah, it's really intimidating.
1: On this control board.
0: Wait, on this?
1: Yeah. Well, no.
5: On dad.
1: On the. Yeah.
0: On dad?
5: Dad, next to you.
1: Right there.
5: No.
1: Dump.
0: Delete all radio.
1: Yeah. Just bring all the dumps out for us.
3: All the poopy episodes, please.
0: Everyone where we swore.
3: Every poop joke
0: or we had a caller swear. So, yeah, we're gonna recap some of our favorite Christmas movies.
1: It's also getting close to the end of the year, so I thought we could talk about
0: Yeah, we're going to talk about our favorite things that happened this year. And what do you want to talk about, Mark?
5: We can start with Christmas movies.
1: No.
5: Oh, do I want to add something to this?
1: No, Mark. You know we got to talk about your new award.
0: Yeah.
5: My new award?
1: Yeah, for your website.
5: Oh!
1: MarkLaneTriesToGetIt.org.
5: Yes.
1: It was that.
0: We'll be right back.

0: tonight.
1: Should have Booth Guy take one. We'll leave the town, we'll have
2: a hell of a time. Use your bass voice.
3: La da da da da da da.
1: Yeah.
2: You know I'm begging you, baby.
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0: tonight. That was Feel Your Love Tonight by Van Halen.
1: That was a live studio recording.
0: We're here live with Van Halen in the studio. Time's 8:07 p.m. I'm your host, William Logan Freeman.
1: And I'm filling in for the lovely Alex Moran this evening. I am Andrew Holdcroft.
0: In the booth, we got
2: Mark Lane. How's it going?
0: This is Eclectic Boogaloo, where you can do it if you boogaloo it on ediinradio.org. Today, we're talking about Christmas movies.
1: So I think we should start with Booth Guy. I mean, he's a really interesting fella. He's an interesting character. He's seen some things.
2: Okay.
0: Yeah. All right.
2: Favorite Christmas movie?
1: Sister Act 2.
2: Back in the Habit. Edition. I'm probably going to change this. I know I'm going to change this.
0: But all right. God,
1: here we
2: right
1: go.
2: Now, I'm going to go with Elf.
1: Are you serious?
2: I mean,
1: who are you? You just disregarded like 100 years of Christmas movies.
2: There's a lot of like old Christmas movies that just.
1: You just acknowledged that Jon Favreau is the greatest Christmas director.
0: Jon Favreau made that movie?
1: He directed that, yeah.
2: Oh, no.
0: No way.
1: Yeah, yeah.
0: What?
1: I think he used that money for Iron Man.
0: What a weird filmography. Yeah, his dream project.
1: Yeah, Iron Man. You know, a little indie film.
0: He made this big studio hit. Elf to budget his indie sleeper Iron Man.
1: Which we all know
0: swept at Sundance,
1: which we all know is now a Christmas movie itself.
0: You want to talk about Elf, Mark?
2: Yeah,
0: go ahead, it's your favorite.
1: You know, what do you like about it, you loser?
0: Yeah, come on.
1: I'm not judging you, I'm just saying.
2: No, it's just Will Ferrell doing his usual shenanigans, but Christmassy. I mean,
1: alright, okay.
2: He chugs like a liter of Coke and puts like.
0: Explain more.
1: He does Coke
2: spaghetti.
1: In the movie? Is that what you're telling me right now? Your favorite Christmas movie features Will Ferrell doing his thing, doing Coke. I'm not prepared for this movie. I don't think I've ever seen it.
0: You know what?
1: What? No, why?
0: It's my response. Suddenly I see.
2: All right. Can I change my answer then?
1: Yep. No. You have to.
0: No,
1: stick
0: you have
1: with
0: to
1: it.
0: Keep justifying
1: yeah, you have
0: your
1: to stick
0: answer.
1: With it.
2: No, but Jingle All the Way though.
1: That's mine. All
2: right, there we
1: but
2: go.
1: But we're gonna get to that.
0: No, talk more about Elf.
1: Yeah, I want to hear more all about right. Elf. What?
2: Elf.
0: I've only seen Elf like one.
1: Something drew you.
0: 3/4 of a time.
1: Something drew you to this project.
0: Yeah.
1: I don't know what it was.
2: Zooey Deschanel.
1: Okay.
0: That's it.
1: All right. Yeah.
0: You have like a pixie girl crush.
2: No.
1: Yeah, he likes the cute kind of shy.
2: What's that guy's name? He's not
0: Joseph
2: really
0: Gordon-Levitt.
2: No, he's not really good.
0: 500
2: he's
0: Days of
2: rather off. Rather large black guy.
0: Oh,
1: James Yule. Gandolfini.
0: James Bobineau.
2: Yeah. Yule, who's James also in Bobineau. Like Cat
0: Cat Dennings.
1: Oh, you're caddy? Talking about he's in other Jon Favreau movies.
2: No,
1: he's literally in Couples Retreat.
2: Oh, he is.
1: Yeah.
2: Right.
1: Yeah, so now
0: who
1: you're seeing
0: this?
1: Where I'm coming from. So
2: oh,
1: I'm not insane.
2: No.
1: He's talking about his name's like Fan Love, F Love.
0: Fan Love. Wait.
1: Love is in his name.
0: Digression, no. Digression alert. Who was that we were listening to earlier, Andrew?
1: Oh.
0: That big black guy.
1: Oh.
0: The sex advice.
1: Fat Scoop.
0: Yeah, do you know about Fat Scoop?
1: McScoop or something. Fat McScoop.
0: Look up Fat Scoop.
1: No,
0: Mark.
1: Fat Man Scoop.
0: Fat Man
2: oh,
0: Scoop.
2: Yeah, I know about Fat Man
1: yeah,
2: Scoop.
1: Yeah, of course you do.
0: Yeah. He's a hype man
2: yeah, right.
0: with a song.
2: Fat Man Scoop, man, ooh, man. What? Yeah.
0: That's all
1: what?
0: He does.
2: That's all he does.
0: That wasn't his song.
1: That wasn't the one song.
2: No, but that's how
1: Big
2: he hypes
1: Faithful.
2: Things up.
0: Yeah, Faithful. Have you heard Faithful?
2: Yeah.
0: Is that on here?
1: Yeah, Faithfully by Journey featuring Fat Man Scoop.
0: If they have Fat Man Scoop on this computer.
1: There's oh, man. And you while you look for that, Mark, I just want to get your opinion. Beginning to end, what do you think of the movie? Consistent?
2: What, Elf?
1: Yeah, Elf.
2: Yeah. There's no, like, huge tonal consistency that, like, bugs me.
1: Well, like, do you think it's funny all the way? Were you laughing all the way? No, there's a serious right. part in that
2: yeah.
1: movie. I mean, come on.
0: I mean, I don't know. I don't really remember it. I can't talk here.
2: It's got Peter Dinklage in it.
0: He's,
2: Peter
0: he's
2: Dinklage
0: great in
1: it. Yeah, it does have Peter Dinklage. It also has Ed Asner in it.
2: Oh, yeah.
0: As Peter Dinklage, coincidentally.
1: What's that?
0: As Peter Dinklage.
1: As Peter Dinklage, yeah. Yeah. yeah. That one guy.
2: Mm-hmm.
0: Weird, how many times have you seen Elf, Mark?
2: Probably about 2 times a Christmas season.
1: Did you write? Wow. Did you write Elf?
2: Yeah.
0: Yeah. Who
1: wrote
2: I
1: Elf?
2: I have an IMDb page.
1: Yeah, oh, you do?
0: Who wrote Elf? Booth guy.
2: This guy, good friends of Jon Favreau.
1: Oh, it's Akira Toriyama?
2: Akira Kurosawa.
0: Shane Black.
1: Oh, yeah, Shane Black wrote it.
2: Jon Favreau and David Barenboim.
1: Oh, Jon Favreau.
0: Did Jon Favreau really write that?
2: Yeah.
0: He's funnier than I thought.
1: Yeah, sometimes.
0: Yeah, sometimes he's...
1: I mean, when he's not hanging out with Vince Vaughn. Yeah. I think Vince Vaughn's really holding him back all these years.
0: I hate Vince Vaughn.
1: Vince Vaughn's the same guy in every movie.
0: Do you know he almost played Don Draper?
1: I would have loved that.
0: I would have watched that.
1: Now I want to watch Mad Men. Mad Vince?
3: I didn't want to watch Mad Men before, but now it's the only thing I want to watch.
1: Mad Vaughn.
3: I'm Philip Seymour Hoffman.
1: I wasn't feeling it before.
3: Katniss Everdeen.
1: Now I am.
3: Hey, Mark.
2: Yes.
3: Mark.
2: Yes.
3: They're going to hate her so much they might just kill him themselves.
2: The third quarter quill.
4: We have to hand them the mascot.
3: I'm hard at work on my next novel.
4: You're going to love it.
3: We're going to love the way you look.
1: Okay. All right. I think we're done with Elf and Philip Seymour Hoffman.
3: I guarantee it.
4: I will personally return it for you. Look into my eyes.
3: No, man, sure. Would you like to talk about your favorite Christmas movie?
1: All right.
5: Yes.
1: Next Christmas movie.
5: This will be filling in for Alex now.
6: All right. There he is. Elbow Red, live at the studio. Andrew Holcroft, favorite Christmas movie, go.
1: My favorite Christmas movie is Jingle All the Way.
2: Okay.
1: Yeah.
0: Talk about that.
2: Let's go. Get into it.
1: All right, well, it's been my favorite movie ever since I was a young child.
0: How young?
1: Probably about seven. Yeah. Seven's the first time I saw that movie.
0: All right, on.
1: I loved it because Turbo Man?
2: Yeah.
1: The hypest fictional character I've ever seen.
0: I have one question.
1: Yeah.
0: What about Booster?
2: Oh.
1: Ooh.
0: Ooh. Nobody loves you, Booster.
7: Hey, man, you can get this Booster action figure. Nobody loves you, Booster.
1: No, but Sinbad?
2: Yeah.
1: Okay, that's the first movie.
2: It's the one Sinbad
1: I think that's
2: movie.
1: The introductory movie for Sinbad fans. Not that I am a Sinbad fan.
2: How can you not?
1: Nor would I mean, nor would I ever be.
0: What else is the introductory? What other movies is he in?
2: Meteor Man.
1: Oh, yeah. Oh, yeah, he's a Meteor
2: You've
1: Man.
2: You've seen Meteor Man,
1: Of course
2: Andy?
1: I've seen Meteor
0: Who hasn't?
1: Man, Mark.
2: I hate you.
1: Mark,
2: I
1: we've seen all the excited. Same movies.
0: I own Meteor excited. Man.
1: Do you really?
0: Yeah, on wow. VHS.
2: How have you not,
1: This
2: like,
1: is a Meteor
2: it?
1: Man fest here. Anyways,
2: I love Meteor
1: All right,
2: Man.
1: So Jingle All the Way. I just really like it. I mean, I like Arnold Schwarzenegger goofy movies anyway.
4: I like his... my ex.
1: I like his goofy movies.
0: It has my favorite... quoted Arnold line.
7: It's turbo time.
0: No.
1: No?
7: Harold, your wife's cookies.
1: Oh, yeah.
7: Put that cookie down now.
1: Oh, it also has Phil Hartman in it.
0: Yeah.
1: As
0: yeah.
1: his neighbor.
0: Before he was brutally murdered by his wife. In his sleep.
7: Troy McCloy.
0: You might know me from...
7: Jingle All the Way.
2: And
7: my wife
2: murdered.
7: Killed me.
2: With Sinbad.
0: Hi, Wait, I'm what? Troy McClure.
2: Phil Hartman and Sinbad have a movie together.
1: Do they really?
0: Yeah, House Pee-wee's guest. Big Adventure.
1: Oh, right. Another amazing
2: Another
1: movie.
2: Amazing Sinbad performance.
0: Did you know Phil Hartman wrote Pee-wee's Big Adventure?
1: No.
0: Yeah.
1: I didn't know that.
0: Yeah, isn't that amazing?
1: Oh, that makes a lot of sense,
0: it makes
1: though.
0: It even sadder that he was brutally murdered by his wife in bed. While he was sleeping.
1: You know what? The weird thing about that, I remember being a kid hearing about that. My aunt told me. My aunt told me about it. And I always imagined him dressed as a dartboard. And his wife comes in with a handful of darts and doesn't say anything and just tosses them into his chest.
3: In a tragic turn of events, Phil Hartman's wife mistook him for a dartboard. Phil Hartman, dead at the age of 45. Brutally darted by his wife.
7: Known for his work on Jingle All the Way.
3: He nearly darted death's grasp, but the darts got him first.
1: Isn't
3: next on Dateline.
1: Isn't Phil Hartman's son in that movie like horrible?
3: Who's Phil Hartman's son?
1: In Jingle All the Way.
2: Which one is he?
1: I don't remember, but I remember he's a horrible person.
0: Is he?
1: Yeah, and he's like the kid's bad guy.
0: Yeah, I love when movies have like the adults have their antagonist, yeah. And then there's like
1: the kid antagonist.
0: Douche kid.
1: Yeah.
0: Like in Christmas Story, there's the kid with the red hair.
1: Yeah. But like, I don't know. I mean, I guess when you look at it, it's kind of a static movie. Nobody really changes by the end of it.
0: In Jingle All the Way?
1: Yeah.
0: He changes.
1: Who, the dad? Yeah, he becomes a better dad.
0: Yeah, he's like a deadbeat.
1: Yeah, he becomes a better dad. But the like son, it doesn't cure any of his like materialistic problems.
0: He's a kid.
1: I don't care.
2: It's not about
1: that. I don't care if it's around Christmas. And that's
0: Arnold Schwarzenegger's character attains enlightenment.
4: You need not worry, child. You put that cookie. You need not material possessions to be happy in life, Julian. Quit being such a sissy boy, Julian.
0: I love you.
4: I love you, Julian.
0: That sounds like Tommy Wiseau. Quit being such a sissy boy, Julian.
1: Yeah, that's a little more accurate.
0: It did not.
1: I didn't. Sinbad, though.
0: Sinbad's great.
1: I think he's the hypest part of that movie.
0: I used to watch
1: me.
0: That movie all the time when I was a kid because my dad's a mailman, and he thought I was like,
1: you know what?
0: Funny.
1: I was just going to bring that up. I was going to be my segue into you.
0: That my dad's a mailman.
1: Yeah.
0: Logan, your dad's a mailman. What's
1: yeah,
0: your favorite Christmas movie? I mean, I could talk about Jingle All the Way more.
1: Yeah, probably.
2: More can be said, guys.
1: Yeah, there's definitely more to be said about Jingle All the Way. Like how horrible it is. How much I hate it.
3: Like how it's actually my least favorite Christmas movie.
1: Actually, objectively, it's the worst movie ever made.
3: I mean, if you really look at how it's written and everything.
4: I mean, if you take the movie apart, I don't really see why people like it.
3: I mean, I don't.
1: All right, compare Jingle All the Way with traditional Christmas classic, A Christmas Story.
0: That's my challenge? I don't get to talk about my favorite movie?
1: No. It's just like as a discussion point, because you're saying we can talk about Jingle All the Way a little more, you know?
0: Okay, compare with A Christmas Story?
1: Yeah.
0: That's one of my favorites.
1: Is it?
0: Yeah.
1: Yeah, I mean, it's a classic. Everybody
0: well,
1: kind of has to...
0: Let's see. Like, Jingle All the Way is better.
4: Because it's more relevant.
3: It's more modern.
4: It's more materialistic.
0: I mean, A Christmas Story is like a really interesting movie, because it doesn't have a normal structure.
1: No, yeah.
0: Sort of like a series of like vignettes.
1: Yeah.
0: Of like the arc of like him obtaining a gun.
1: Yeah, it's the story of America.
0: Done with like really like overdone narration. I love that movie.
1: The
0: Jingle All the Way is kind of just like
2: fun.
0: Not even.
1: It's like
0: really
1: a
0: stupid.
1: It's like they had a script for a really average movie, but they made it a high concept by pitching Arnold Schwarzenegger and Phil Hartman
0: and
1: Sinbad.
0: Yeah, and then threw in Turbo Man.
4: Turbo Man.
0: Well, we really... It's like how Big Daddy just runs on Scuba Steve.
1: Yeah, pretty much, yeah. Turbo Man equals Scuba Steve.
0: Yeah, like, no one really likes Big Daddy, but everyone loves Scuba Steve. Like, people still talk about Scuba Steve.
1: Oh, yeah, it's
0: like,
1: a
0: like, the other day, like, I
1: said
0: Scuba... Someone's like, Scuba Steve.
1: Well, I believe
0: I'm filling in for Alex right now.
1: We were talking about
2: well done.
1: Talkie. We were talking about Daguba, and I accidentally called Daguba Descuba.
0: Yeah, Descuba Steva.
1: Because I actually saw Daguba this week.
0: Oh, really? How's
1: hiding out on the street in plain sight.
0: Oh, I told Zach he could have a 30-second promotional today.
1: Oh, we can do that for him.
0: I forgot all about that.
1: All right, so yeah, let's hear about your favorite movie.
0: Mine?
1: Yeah.
0: My favorite Christmas movie?
1: Your favorite Christmas movie of all time.
2: It's a hard choice.
0: Die Hard 1.
1: You know, it's really tough. I wanted to either pick Lethal Weapon, Die Hard, or Jingle All the Way.
0: A Lethal Weapon
1: barely
0: doesn't compare to Die Hard,
1: though.
0: It takes place on Christmas. Die Hard's more of a Christmas movie.
1: Yeah.
0: It has, like, family values and, like, trying to, like, be with your family and like be a good dad, I guess.
4: Riggs, tell me you like my wife's cooking, Riggs.
6: What's that, Murdoch?
1: Hey, what's that? Hey, maybe I'll live long enough to get your Christmas present.
6: Hey, Murdoch.
1: Birthday present.
0: Christmas present.
1: Actually, that's kind of messed up then.
4: You marrying my daughter.
1: Are you just quoting Always Sunny now?
0: Yeah.
4: So, Riggs.
0: It's eventually like, I just imagine that would eventually happen in the series.
1: It's, yeah. No, yeah, it's like so hard to watch Lethal Weapon without thinking about Always Sunny now.
0: It's perfect.
1: But Die Hard. Die Hard's actually referenced in Always Sunny as well in the McBoyles episode.
0: Yeah, Die Hard's better than Lethal Weapon in my
1: head,
0: though.
1: It's super high budget compared to Lethal Weapon.
0: It's not even.
1: No, I would say so.
0: I think Lethal Weapon had a pretty big budget.
1: Die Hard definitely has a bigger budget, though.
0: Die Hard's just the perfect movie. I actually think it's one of the best like structured movies ever.
1: Yeah.
0: I did like a big research paper on like action movies last year and like mm-hmm. gender representation, but first I did like this huge deconstruction with everything being based on Die Hard.
1: But the question is,
0: because everything after Die Hard was based on the structure of Die Hard.
1: Did you watch Family Matters?
2: Ooh, there is a big
0: absolutely not.
1: Why? That's an important part of Die Hard.
0: No, it's not.
1: Ah, it's like half that the guy? Movie. Yeah, that one guy.
2: My boy?
1: The dad. Yeah. I don't even know his name.
0: Get out of my boot.
1: All right, bye.
0: All right, well, let's think about what Die Hard had. Die Hard.
2: $28 million budget.
1: Has like a million.
0: What does Lethal Weapon have?
2: 15.
0: All right, that's substantially more. Still a lot of money either way.
1: Yeah, I mean, but movies.
0: Yeah, but Lethal Weapon's like more clever because it's Shane Black. But it's also more generic because it's Shane Black in a way. Well,
1: yeah, it falls into every trope.
0: Yeah. But here's what Die Hard has for me. Argyle. It has the perfect introduction to John McClane's character with the foil of Argyle. Mm. My favorite character in the movie. It has the best Christmas songs of all time.
2: Ooh, he makes a valid point.
0: Yeah. It just has it just used that one Run DMC song and like nothing else.
2: A lot.
0: Yeah.
1: Yeah.
0: Which is genius. It has Bruce Willis with that huge teddy bear.
1: Oh yeah, right, yeah.
0: Alan Rickman's the villain.
1: Alan Rickman's premier role, right?
0: Yeah.
1: Yeah.
0: Walking on Glass.
1: Ooh, yeah.
0: John in Event. Hey, John, going to Christmas, have fun with your family. Everything's going to be fine, they say.
5: It'll be fine, they say. Hey, everything's going to be peachy, they said to me.
8: You what, mate? I'm here to transport. Hey, transport the goods, they said. Everything's going to be fine, they said.
5: Hey, we'll go to the jungle, they said.
8: Jesus Christ, he could be a bartender for all we know.
1: The greatest like inside joke about Bruce Willis in that movie.
8: Oh, he's my boy's age.
0: It has In the Vent, Alan Rickman falling, the same shot Dumbledore.
1: Yeah, you know what, I was just gonna bring that up because I was trying to think, does Snape ever fall? And then I'm like, no, but Dumbledore totally does. And that's the same shot.
0: It's the same like slow motion shot from High Building.
1: I'm not okay with that.
0: Yeah, that has never bothered me until right
1: you
0: now.
1: Can't
0: I just
1: say Hans
0: that.
1: Gruber equals Dumbledore. Please. That's not true at all.
8: Once again, I must ask too much of you, Hans.
1: I mean, Dumbledore does have that kind of screwed up plan to kill Harry, but I mean, that's
0: it has that
1: Hans.
0: Amazing scene, Die Hard, where Alan Rickman puts on an American accent.
1: Yeah, and then he asks him if he smokes. He goes, yeah.
0: That's the best scene. And it has the trump card of all Christmas movies.
2: I'm ready.
0: Alan.
1: What?
0: John. You in there, John? You in there, cowboy?
1: Yeah. Yippee-ki-yay.
0: You know why I don't carry a gun, John?
1: Oh my God.
0: I was on patrol. A little boy on his lawn. And I shot him.
1: I love his character arc, though.
0: That's why. He's actually like my favorite part of that movie is their little radio friendship.
1: Yeah, yeah, yeah. And then when he finally sees him, I always think that what's going through John's head is like, what the, what?
0: Yeah.
1: This little fat guy killed a kid?
8: Hey, trust the fat guy. Yeah, trust the fat guy. Eat some donuts.
1: With the mustache. It also has the principal from Breakfast Club.
0: Yeah, it does.
1: And he has the funniest lines in the movie.
0: He's such a douche.
1: Like when he sees Hans Gruber falling out of the building, he goes, hope that's not a hostage.
0: He like doubts everything.
5: Yeah, this guy.
1: I love him.
5: That's probably him falling to his death.
0: We're going to need
5: more. Hey, your kids. Hey, John McClane's kids. What do you think about your dad about to die?
1: I forgot about the news reporter that they smack out at the end. No, it also has the over-the-top FBI guy.
0: Yeah, that guy's awesome.
1: Like, all right, we're going to lose like 10 to 20% of the hostages.
0: Hey, everyone's going to die, but the building's going to be safe.
1: It has that one shot that I think is amazing for them to pull off back then, which was the helicopter exploding on the side of the building.
0: That movie's amazingly shot.
1: Yeah.
0: That movie actually has some beautiful shots.
1: But it's a completely different movie than Jingle All the Way. I mean, other than the fact that it's Christmas.
0: Yeah, well, Jingle All the Way is granted more of a Christmas movie.
1: No, I'm not judging it at all. I think they're both great movies.
0: I think Jingle All the Way isn't a great movie. I think Die Hard's a legitimately great movie.
1: Well, Die Hard is a legit movie. Deck the Halls is just some crap that you threw Arnold Schwarzenegger into.
0: You called it Deck the Halls.
1: Oh, Deck the Halls. Whoops, Jingle All the
0: Shrek
1: Way.
0: Shrek the Halls.
1: Shrek the Halls. No, Jingle All the Way is just something you threw Arnold Schwarzenegger in. It's just a fun,
0: yeah, it's like a kind of silly thing. Kindergarten Cop.
1: Yeah, it's like any of those twins Junior. Yeah.
0: Triplets.
1: Yeah. Total Recall.
0: Just throw them in there.
1: Yeah.
0: Is one like legitimately
1: good that
0: movie.
1: Funny movie, Total Recall.
0: T2.
1: Yeah, T2. Yeah, I don't know if you heard of it. It's all right.
2: It's whatever.
0: Yeah. James
1: Mamron?
0: James Memories.
1: Yeah. Ridley Rip?
0: Ripley Scott.
1: Ripley Beyblade? All right. So, are we finished on Christmas movies?
2: I mean, we haven't talked about unaccompanied minors yet.
1: I hate you.
0: Unaccompanied minors. Cotton and over the summer, I like got that song stuck in my head. It's really hard to find that song.
2: Is it really?
0: Yeah, I found it.
1: It shouldn't be that hard, though.
0: Unaccompanied minors. Cotton and that is unequivocally the worst Christmas movie ever made.
1: It's like fluff that you could just blow off into space.
0: Like, it has less substance than Jingle All the Way.
1: Yeah, both fluff, but this one could actually fly into space.
0: Like this one could have never existed.
1: Can we talk about Deck the Halls since I brought it up a second ago?
2: Might as well.
0: You have 1 minute to talk about Deck the Halls.
1: Danny DeVito, Matthew Broderick. That's all I gotta say. Neighbors.
0: You have more time.
1: Holiday decorations.
2: Lots of those.
0: That's all you have to say.
2: Ones you can see.
1: Getting oddly aroused at your daughter on stage.
2: Oh yeah.
1: At a high school like beauty pageant. Yeah, Vince McMahon level of incest going on in Deck the Halls.
4: We need to write a story about Stephanie McMahon.
8: I'm dead, but he killed himself.
1: Chris Dubois. Was that his name?
0: Christmas
2: Chris Benoit?
1: Benoit, that's his name.
2: Family killer?
0: Oh, Mark, you weren't here when we all watched wrestling
1: last
0: night.
1: Yeah, it was pretty hype. What?
0: We watched a lot of wrestling.
2: Oh.
1: We caught up on Hornswoggle.
2: You brought up Hornswoggle?
0: We watched Hornswoggle matches.
2: Wow.
0: He lives under the stage, dude.
2: Yeah.
1: Yeah, okay, so you know
0: all right, time's 8:30 on Eclectic Boogaloo, and we'll be right back.

0: Jerry!
1: Whoa.
0: Oh, Jerry!
1: Whoa, Jerry!
0: Newman's dead!
2: I think that should have been the series finale.
0: Newman's dead!
3: Well, that's because I killed him!
2: These pretzels are making me thirsty.
1: Whoa, Jerry.
2: That's dark.
1: You killed Newman?
0: Whoa.
2: Jerry. You know, I was thinking the other day about how strange it must be. I mean, I don't know if it would actually be strange, but like someone, so like if someone from like a third world country came to America and they were like hype about Seinfeld, they're like, wow.
4: Finally.
2: Seinfeld's on all day. And they're like, literally, Seinfeld is on at least like 10 times if you want to catch it.
4: Your like view of life is so twisted by media.
5: Man, if someone came here from a third world nation, they'd finally catch up on all their TV.
2: No, I'm just saying, it's kind of a weird thing that we have so much Seinfeld on.
3: Out of the plains of Africa, time to see The Wire.
2: I'm just saying, like, if someone came here after a few years of adjustment and realized, like, oh, there's a screwed up amount of Seinfeld on for a show that's not on the air anymore.
3: Out of poverty, finally got my first TV.
2: That's not what I'm saying.
3: I can open up this bag of chips. I wonder what's on the tube.
6: No more lions to deal with.
3: Oh, what's this?
7: Again?
2: Huh. Wow, there's a lot of this going around.
3: White people in New York. Now that's a
2: joke.
3: All
2: right, it was a bad example.
3: That one looks funny. Look at his hair!
2: I was just trying to put it in context.
3: What's the deal of airline food?
2: I don't know. I came here on a boat.
4: He replies to the TV.
3: Over there, Dora!
2: Yeah, he's been watching it so long that he can just like have a conversation with the gang.
7: He's a part of it.
4: Bowling shoes. Everyone listening, I got bowling shoes today. They're awesome.
2: Would you say it's your best purchase of the year?
7: Best thrift shop?
4: Yeah, let's go over 2013 best purchases of the year.
2: Who wants to start it out?
4: Yeah, Mark, best purchase of the year, 2013.
2: Least interesting guy over here.
7: Yeah, I don't have...
2: Yeah.
4: Best thing you bought.
2: I hasn't bought anything in 5 years.
4: That you can say in air.
7: Ugh, probably our plants.
4: That's cute.
2: A dog?
7: A dog plant.
2: You literally bought a dog plant?
4: No, Mark and I did buy really great plants that helped tie our room together.
2: Yes. What kind of plants?
4: They're just little green guys.
2: Oh, little green guys.
4: Devil's Ivy?
7: Yeah, Devil's Ivy.
4: The
7: cool name for them.
4: We rearranged our room so it's more feng shui.
2: Are you trying to kill Brock?
4: Mm-hmm. Yeah. Growing Lily of the Valley.
2: That's literally what you just said that, to me.
4: When you said, are you trying to kill Brock? All I heard was,
3: Misty, why are you trying to kill me?
2: I know I love Nurse Joy, but come on.
3: But Officer Jenny, can't you see? You can lock me up and throw away the key. Oh, Jenny, I mean, if loving you's a crime, then sentence me now and I'll do the time.
2: It's not really fair for him. If he falls in love with one, he's fallen in love with all of them.
3: The plight of the man.
2: What a horrible world to have women that all look the same.
3: So hard to choose.
2: Oh, man. I walk out my door and there's just a million women.
3: Do I breed Pokemon or find the perfect lady?
2: Find the perfect joy.
3: I'll just go back to Pewter City. Raise my brothers.
2: With my rocks.
3: Go, Onyx.
2: Go, Rock.
7: Go, Rock. Go.
3: Geo Rock. Geode.
7: Rock.
0: Take away the rock. What do you have left?
4: What's your favorite purchase of the year, 2013?
2: Ooh, that's tough.
7: Oh, it is tough, isn't it?
2: Ah, shut up.
7: Yeah.
2: That's like a really long
7: don't
2: year.
7: Don't know when it's on you.
8: My favorite purchase of the year, oh my gosh, you guys are going to hate me for this.
4: I already do.
7: Yeah, it's bad art.
2: I don't know.
7: Recover.
2: I can't get over buying the Alien Anthology.
4: Yeah, I was thinking about that for you.
2: Yeah, I think that might...
4: I also can't remember what I bought past like 2 months
2: ago. Yeah, that's it. I think that's all I bought this year.
4: Yeah, I haven't spent a lot of money because school.
2: Yeah.
4: Makes
2: sense.
4: I bought...
2: Stratocaster. Talk about your Strat.
4: My
2: dude.
4: Strat.
2: Yeah, talk about your Strat, man.
4: All right. The Stratocaster is the name of my surfboard.
2: Yeah. So drop D.
4: I am really fond of these shoes. I'm going to be honest with everyone. I think it's up there in my top purchases.
2: Yeah. No, yeah, I can see that.
7: Like Crumb bowling shoes.
4: Crumb was a good purchase.
2: Ooh, yeah.
4: I bought a lot of good movies this year. I think overall movies have been my best purchase because I got the Criterion for Fanny and Alexander, Crumb. I got Trash Humpers.
2: What's that?
5: It's my favorite Christmas movie.
2: It's not a Christmas movie.
5: We watched it together.
4: Oh, it could be anything.
2: Yeah.
4: We don't know.
2: It's a holiday movie.
4: It could be Christmas.
2: It's actually a Kwanzaa movie.
4: We don't know.
2: I'm really upset we didn't say holiday movies. Why are we going right to Christmas?
4: Yeah.
2: We're very open-minded.
4: All those other movies we know about.
2: Sorry. All those Jewish movies about Hanukkah.
7: Eight crazy nights.
2: The only thing about Hanukkah I know, media related, was the Rugrats episode.
4: That was a great episode.
2: Which I love. I love that episode.
4: I love the episode where they handled like Tommy's Christian.
2: Yeah, the two faiths.
4: Judeo-Christian.
2: They handled Susie's Kwanzaa.
4: Yeah, which doesn't really happen.
2: No, I mean, they're just kind of, they're like, hey, Kwanzaa's cool.
4: Kwanzaa's a lie by the government. I hope you know that.
2: And then her family sits down and they start watching Seinfeld.
4: It's like 1% of black people celebrate Kwanzaa.
7: A very awful 1%.
2: Too. Kwanzaa's more of like an idea. Sharpton.
4: How many people do you know?
7: Al Sharpton, maybe. It's like, I actually don't know anyone that's a little
4: right? Kwanzaa. Isn't it weird?
7: I don't. Like, I don't
4: know. But every white person... Every white person
7: brings it up.
4: Yeah. Every white person knows about Kwanzaa for no reason.
2: Well, yeah, I mean
4: it's not a thing.
2: I hate the
4: It doesn't even make sense.
2: There are a lot of people who like defend Kwanzaa's integrity.
4: All right, I want to know like what the heck? Like the rat.
2: What's up with Kwanzaa?
4: What is like what's the white man's reasoning here?
3: Well, we Christians got our holiday. And the Jews got theirs. I guess we'll throw one to the blacks.
7: It's the third biggest religion.
2: It's almost like the white man's burden kind of turned upside down because it was like, oh, we got to make sure you're all like us. It's like, we got to make sure you're all like what we think you are.
4: I think they just got confused and didn't realize they also celebrated Christmas.
2: Yeah, it's like that like white person that's really inconsiderate to like other faiths, but he thinks he's being really considerate.
4: And he thinks black people is a faith.
2: Like this person I know, her name is Avery. She thinks she's being really considerate to people, but she's actually not.
4: Totally.
2: Yeah. You feel me?
4: I totally know someone like that.
2: Yeah. I feel like we know the same person.
4: Totally.
2: Yeah. But
4: I'm not going to go any further.
9: I'm not going to talk about this anymore.
7: Even Wikipedia like doesn't believe that other people celebrate it.
4: It's like a true fact.
7: It's like its picture is of like the guy who made Kwanzaa celebrate Kwanzaa. Because that's the only person who celebrates it.
4: Mayor Kwanzaa.
9: They're going to hate her so much they're going to kill her themselves.
4: That's the only time my Philip Seymour Hoffman's spot on.
9: Look into my eyes. They're going to hate her so much they just might kill her themselves.
3: Can you make more of that elixir?
2: All right.
9: I'm a philosopher, a writer, a poet, a scientist,
3: time traveler,
9: a Harrison Ford impersonator. Get out of my house.
2: All right, Mark, favorite moment of 2013? What's your favorite moment? I mean, there are so many favorite
7: moments.
4: I said something really bad. Big moment.
2: There are a lot of really bad moments during 2013. 2013 was a horrible year. I don't care who you are.
3: I don't care if you got married. What a bad year. You're going to all get divorced anyways.
7: Every marriage that occurred in 2013.
3: Given the marriage rates around here. Am I right?
4: Yeah, you're right.
3: Jerry.
2: No, what's your favorite moment of 2013? Personally or media related?
7: Ooh, media related.
2: Yeah, it could be.
7: Media related would be easier.
4: What is it? I need to get off this topic.
10: I can't wait.
7: Save us, Logan.
4: No, I mean, go first. I can't. I don't want to say any of these things coming into my head.
2: I've got horrible ones.
4: Yeah, no, they're just all bad things.
7: Oh, God.
4: Because I can't think of good things.
2: I've got one. It's kind of a good thing out of a bad thing.
7: I'm going to get something.
2: You're looking at something?
7: I'm getting
4: something. No, Mark, you're first.
2: Yeah. I guess I could go.
4: No, let Mark go.
2: Yeah, all right.
4: Just say it, Mark. Let it flow.
7: God, this is okay. Offensive. Yeah. Your birthday party.
2: Whose birthday party?
7: Logan's.
2: Mine?
4: Oh, that was a really good moment.
7: Yeah.
2: What happened at your birthday party?
4: Yeah, it was just a good time.
7: Yeah.
4: It was in Maine.
7: Nice get together.
4: Yeah, nice get together.
2: Oh.
4: Yeah.
2: Did you do the thing?
4: What?
2: Did you do the thing?
4: Yeah, the thing. Yeah, we finally got the big bouncy house.
2: Did you write
7: 20.
2: It?
4: Write what?
2: Your memoir.
7: Oh.
2: Everyone needs to write a memoir
4: on their 20th birthday.
2: On their 20th. That's when you start.
4: That's when you sit down and write your memoir. Katniss.
2: You only have 20 years to write about. That's not enough. You got to start now.
4: No.
2: Oh. Yeah. All right. Nope. Neither have I.
7: I mean, you got Andy.
4: It was your favorite moment of 2013.
2: I think my favorite moment was that crazy party out in the Commons.
4: Yeah, that was really cool.
2: That celebration. Oh, yeah. After they caught the bomber.
4: Yeah, that celebration that someone was about to die.
2: What?
4: I'm just being the devil's advocate.
2: Don't be cynical. You're so silly.
4: I love those people, though, that night who were like, this is a celebration of someone dying.
2: All right. That's like...
4: Hold on. They're going to hate him so much, they just might kill him.
2: That's not okay. There's so many...
4: No, let's not talk about that, though.
2: So many devil's advocates.
4: We don't have the quality to bring up that issue.
2: No, not the issue, just the celebration.
4: Yeah, okay, celebration, yeah.
2: It was awesome.
4: Fun. Yeah, that was really
2: cool. I remember
4: cool.
2: For 40 minutes we were looking for a hot dog vendor.
4: Yeah, I found pizza.
2: Yeah.
4: Alex and I got a lot of pizza.
2: I went home.
4: Alex got two slices of NYP.
2: Wow. Who's Alex?
4: The sick one.
7: Alex.
2: Yeah, he's sick, dude.
4: Therefore dead.
2: He's gnarly. All right, what was your favorite moment?
0: Don't say it. He's dying.
7: Oh, no.
0: It's happening again.
7: No.
0: My favorite moment of 2013.
2: The Mighty Ducks.
7: Drum roll.
0: Was the quarter quell. The end of the fiscal year.
4: Was when the stock market exploded.
0: When PS4 came out.
4: The day I held my Xbox One. It was like holding my child for the first time, who was born January 1st. The Xbox outbeat my child.
0: Happy birthday, Christ. Christ Box One.
4: My favorite moment.
2: Yeah, Vietnam.
4: My birthday was good. That's your shirt.
2: I'm just saying.
4: I don't know. I've had some pretty good weekends this semester.
7: Yeah, a lot of those.
4: I will say that this whole second half of the year has seemed way better than last year, Mark.
7: Mm-hmm. Big step up.
2: I've had a pretty mediocre year.
7: Was an upgrade.
4: Yeah, you have.
2: There's not a lot going on in my life.
4: I'm denying it.
2: No, I'm not asking you to.
4: It's on the up.
2: Yeah, I guess.
4: You're old somewhere
2: again. We'll see.
4: You're not just bored and working anymore, at least.
2: I was an American citizen, Logan.
4: Blue collar worker.
2: I watched Seinfeld every
4: juggling
2: day.
4: Juggling three jobs.
2: Bow, bow, bow, bow, bow. That's Seinfeld, right?
0: Every night I'd get home from work.
2: Take my clothes off. This is what I hear.
0: Every night I'd get home from work and I'd strip naked. I'd go over to my bar and grab my favorite tumbler glass.
2: Pour
0: a nice glass of absinthe. Half water, half absinthe, half fire. I'd sit in my favorite lazy boy recliner, the green one that's falling apart on the edges because I've sat there too many times. The remote's within foot's reach.
2: I imagine Philip Seymour Hoffman doing this now.
0: So like an ape, I separate my big toe and the other toe next to it, grab for the remote. After several minutes of this struggle, I finally get the remote up into my mouth. I press the power button. And I hear the same sound I hear every night after this routine. The sound that haunts my dreams. The sound that I hear when I'm going to die. The sound that will haunt me for the rest of my godforsaken life. The sound that makes the flaps underneath my skin sweat. The sweat that they sweat. They make me hate myself so much I just might kill myself myself.
2: I wanted it not to be this.
4: Hold on. I think I have one.
2: I wanted to be like Van Halen again.
0: Every night I turn on the TV, it's that same god-awful sound. You know the one.
7: That goes.
0: The Schindler's List theme.
2: Oh my god. Oh. This made me just feel so bad for this guy.
0: I'm 400 years old. I didn't know what the Nazis were doing at the time. I didn't know there. That I was part of something evil.
2: Something bigger than me. He was a Nazi?
0: I swear, now I'm conflicted. I was caught up in the puppeteering.
2: I'm conflicted. Do I feel bad for him or do I hate him?
4: Yeah, whatever. All right, we got 10 minutes to talk about our favorite movies of 2013.
2: Oh, gosh.
4: That's a really tough one.
2: Yeah, that's hard.
4: Just list
2: everything,
4: a couple.
2: Everything is going to be judged.
4: Mark, list a couple.
7: You always go me. Favorite movies of 2013?
5: Go me.
2: This is make or break
5: go me.
2: On your career.
7: I get serious.
0: get serious, Katniss Everdeen. The quarter quell's happening.
7: I really like Life of Pi.
4: That was this year.
7: Yeah.
4: That was last year.
7: Was it?
2: Yeah, well, yeah, last year.
4: Yeah, won the 2012 yeah. Oscar for best.
7: Okay.
4: Best director.
7: What is this year?
4: It's 2013.
2: What movies came out?
7: Oh, Mud. Mud.
4: Mud. Mud's good.
2: Oh, yeah.
4: Mud's really good. Shipwrecked.
2: No, that didn't come out this year, silly.
4: Oh, I'm sorry.
2: Yeah, get your head in the game.
4: Get my head out of my game.
2: Out of your butt.
4: Out of my game.
7: Llewyn Davis.
2: Ribbit. The frog movie. I'm trying to spell it out to you.
0: Ribbit.
2: Mark, just say the frog movie. Just
4: do it already.
2: Already.
7: The frog movie.
2: Thank you.
4: The frog movie.
2: I don't know. That's my favorite movie of the year.
7: Frog movie.
2: Is it my turn? Or is it Mark's turn?
4: I guess he only has two movies on his list.
2: It's kind of hard.
4: Yeah.
7: I got to think of what else.
4: All right, Andy, you go.
2: Oh, man, this is difficult. I mean, I guess I would say 12 Years a Slave.
4: Yeah.
2: Definitely.
4: Yeah, really good.
2: That's
4: good.
2: Definitely.
4: Mark, you forgot that.
7: I did.
2: In your face.
7: It's too easy.
2: Too easy. Handed to me.
7: It was too easy of a pick.
2: I haven't had a lot of time to see a lot of movies in this fall.
0: I just work at a movie theater. Just work there.
2: Yeah. I mean, pretty much.
4: I mean, it's not the fall, it's of the year.
2: Yeah, but I feel like that's when a lot of these award-winning movies come out.
4: It doesn't have to be an award-winning movie. It's your favorite.
2: Okay.
4: All right, so none? 12 Years a Slave
2: is the only one
4: on your list?
2: I liked Iron Man 3.
4: Yeah, me too.
2: I thought that was one of my favorites.
4: No, it wasn't mine.
2: What?
4: One of mine.
2: Oh, it was one of mine.
4: Yeah, no, I was just saying it wasn't mine.
2: I know it's not one of yours. It's one of mine.
4: I was just saying.
2: It's mine. You can't have it.
7: Blue, blue, blue.
2: It's mine.
5: Mine.
2: I like Thor, too. Yeah.
4: That's
2: like,
4: your list.
2: That's... I'm telling you.
4: The gap in between there is really funny. 12 Years a Slave, Iron Man and Thor.
2: I don't know. I don't remember what I saw.
4: Okay. My turn?
2: Yeah.
4: Mud. Inside Llewyn Davis. 12 Years a Slave. The Place Beyond the Pines. Spring Breakers.
7: There are some not classic
4: movies. Before Midnight. Before Midnight. And
2: Bedbugs.
7: Cap it off.
4: And Bedbugs.
2: Bedbugs. I'm very excited.
4: The World's End.
7: Oh, yeah.
2: The Frog Movie.
4: and Frog Movie, and Blue is the Warmest Frog.
2: Oh, yeah, I liked Blue is the Warmest Color.
7: And your favorite.
2: I don't know if it would be
4: your list now is even funnier.
2: No, I don't think I'd put it on my list, though.
4: You might as well. It's
2: right.
4: A movie you've seen. You might as well say your list is 12 Years a Slave, Thor, Blue is the Warmest Color, Iron Man
2: 3. I don't know. I don't remember.
7: You're missing your favorite movie.
2: This can be really casual.
4: My favorite movie?
7: Yeah.
4: Did I forget one?
7: Now You See Me?
4: I hate you.
2: Oh, yeah.
4: Wait, Andrew, have you not seen Spring Breakers still?
2: No.
4: Wow. Oh. That's so weird.
2: Yeah.
7: We have it in the suite.
4: Yeah.
2: I'm not going to watch it.
4: Ever.
7: I don't know.
4: You're off Harmony Korine now.
2: I'm just taking a break.
4: I don't go to film school anymore.
2: Not ready for this. No, I'm just super casual about movies.
4: Yeah, it's really good. You'd like it.
2: I probably would.
7: It's a lot like The Great Gatsby.
2: I'm just really tired today.
4: All right, least favorite movies?
2: Oh, that's easy.
4: Yeah.
7: Great Gatsby.
4: Yeah, sure.
2: Yeah.
7: What else I really not like?
4: Mine's Now You See Me. It's my least favorite movie of the year.
2: The movie was fantastic.
4: Legitimately, like, the worst viewing experience I had this year.
0: Objectively the worst.
4: I hated it so much.
2: No, it really was bad.
4: It's so bad.
2: What else you got, Mark? Come on.
7: I'm just going to assume After Earth is horrible.
2: It is. I mean, are you kidding me?
4: You didn't see it.
2: I think I saw way more bad movies than good movies.
4: Oh, wait. I saw something really... I saw Grown Ups 2.
7: Ooh.
2: I hate you.
4: I saw it in theaters.
2: Oh, my gosh.
4: It was terrible.
2: Yeah, it is. See, I remember...
4: A caribou peed on him.
2: I remember the bad movies I saw.
4: Movie yeah, what did you
7: 43.
4: See? I didn't
7: movie
4: even see that.
7: Movie 43 was...
4: Ooh. Andrew, what are yours?
2: All right, so Turbo, Smurfs 2, Grown Ups 2.
4: Why have you seen all those?
2: Because I work in a movie theater. Now I'm justifying it because over the summer I had all this free time.
4: All right, what?
2: Now You See Me.
4: No, you were saying I don't see like many good movies. I just but work I, there.
2: Because over the
4: and
2: summer.
4: Then and then when the like bad movies come up, you're like, well, I work in a movie theater.
2: Because it was over the summer.
4: Good movies over
2: like,
4: the summer.
2: There's like a handful of good movies that came out over the summer that I wasn't able to see.
4: Before Midnight.
2: And nobody wants to go. We don't show that at movie theater. It's a multiplex.
4: Really?
2: We only show blockbusters.
4: Oh, that sucks.
2: Yeah. But there's not going to be an art film at this.
4: We have them at like a lot of main theaters.
2: No. Not here. It's just not happening.
4: All right, we gotta play
7: Jack the
4: play,
7: Giant
4: play
7: Slayer.
4: A song out soon.
2: What was the other Ryan Reynolds movie that came out this bad?
7: Jack the Giant Slayer.
4: Most average movie.
2: Oz the Great and Powerful.
4: Oz the Great and Powerful.
2: Actually, I'd say that's pretty average.
4: I'd put
2: me.
4: That on lower. Actually,
2: yeah, it's hard to put it on average.
4: Despicable Me 2.
2: Yeah, the soundtrack's fantastic.
4: I
2: though.
4: Love the soundtrack. All right. Bye, everyone.
2: Oh, The Way, Way Back.
4: I like that movie.
2: Yeah, I put that on my favorite.
4: All right, this is Logan Freeman. This is Logan Freeman.
2: And Guy.
4: And in the booth.
7: Mark Lane.
4: This has been Eclectic Boogaloo on ETINradio.org. Thank you for listening. I think we'll see you Friday. I don't know if this is our last show. Yeah, we'll probably have one more show before we take a break. And then Alex will never be here.
7: Again
4: for like 7 months. So, yep. Bye, everyone.

0: word, candidate. Today, of course, candidates don't wear white robes when they campaign, but they declare their qualifications just as the politicians in Rome did. Candidate has two word cousins, candid and candor, qualities we all want in our candidates. There's a word for it. Is brought to you by the American Library Association. Whatever you need to know, your library is the place to go.
1: You're listening to ETIN, Emerson's Talk and Information Network. The following is a rebroadcast of a program recorded earlier, scheduled for playback at this time. There is no operator at the phone line, so no phone calls, please.

0: And welcome to Planetary Spirit, coming to you on ETIN, Emerson Talk and Information Network. My name is Jeff Ferranini, and I invite you on an exploration of spirituality. And my guest today is Robin Posen, PhD, who is a psychologist in private practice in Ojai, California, who has dedicated her life, her work, her art, and writing to healing and helping others heal from the harshness that our crazy-making world visits upon all of us, particularly upon women. Now, let me tell you a little bit about Dr. Robin Posen. Robin spent her first 32 years as a hyper self-critical superachiever, never at peace with herself, and then just past her 32nd birthday, at the urging of a voice deep within her, she dropped out of that life, took to the road in a self-contained van, and began the journey of uncovering who she might be without the overlay of all her drive to excel. Now, at age 72, she lives life in the slow lane, at peace, at last, with all the ways she is and isn't, with two affectionate quirky kittens in a small rented cottage surrounded by a private meadow. She grows food and flowers in containers, feeds myriad seed feeding and hummingbirds, and spends endless hours reading in her hammock and floating in her hot tub, aimlessly puttering around the house and garden, and walking around town and on the local trails while seeing therapy clients a few hours on 2 days every week. And her latest book is entitled, Go Only as Fast as Your Slowest Part Feels Safe to Go. 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So it is indeed a pleasure to welcome today to Planetary Spirit, Robin Posen, PhD. Hey, Robin, how are you?
1: I'm good. How are you today?
0: I am well. Thank you for asking. Even though it's a little bit dreary, rainy, and overcast today, I know it's going to be a good day because we're talking.
1: There you go.
0: I thought I would start this off with a poem of mine, which might take us right down the road we want to go, and it might take us off the road. I'm not quite sure.

0: But it's entitled Conversation, and that's conversation with a question mark. So, conversation?
1: Okay.
0: Walk with me a while, my spirit said. Put your hand in mine. Feel our connection. Dance with me, my spirit said, as our steps combine, our rhythms merge. Step inside me, my spirit said. Wear me like a cloak that warms and protects, my spirit said. Release your old ways, thinking who and what you are. See without eyes. Go beyond the heart. Let go of limits. There is one permanence, and that is change, which, like life itself, is both eternal and sacred. Laugh with me, my spirit said. Be the ageless child you are. Laugh in the face of misery. Know in the midst of overwhelming sadness, there too I dwell, my spirit said, and a moment later was gone.
1: I love it.
0: Well, I'm glad to hear that.
1: Oh, that's so lovely. I mean, it really is the truth, isn't it?
0: I hope so. I mean, it's kind of what came through me.
1: Absolutely.
0: So, in the introduction to your book, you take us and start us out right in a pretty harrowing place in your life. You
1: yes.
0: talk about how in the late August, the summer, just before your 23rd birthday, something very life-changing was in the mix.
1: Yes.
0: And you were over there with a friend, talking with him in a very intent manner, and had made a decision, but didn't share that with your friend. But there was something kind of agitated, apparently, about how you were talking with your friend. And you had made this decision and were leaving your friend and were in your car and about to carry forth your decision. When what happens?
1: Well, it wasn't so much agitated as abrupt that I left in the middle of a conversation. And
0: okay.
1: I had found my car, and he came flying out of his apartment building barefoot, just as, I mean, here's where you really see spirit has a hand in it.
0: Mm-hmm.
1: Just
0: mm-hmm.
1: as I was passing in front of the building, having pulled out of a parking space up the street, and he actually ran in front of my car to stop me. And he was a lovely man, and he had really gotten that I was on my way to kill myself. And he made me stop the car, and he pleaded with me to let him come and sit with me in the car and talk for a bit. And I was so completely stunned, not only that he had gotten, you know, that he had really perceived that I was on my way out, but that he really wanted to try to reel me back in. And so, I mean, I had been really frozen inside, and that really helped thaw me in the moment. That somebody could care, even without words, was so amazing to me at that moment in my life. Since mostly I felt pretty alien in the world, and that I really had nobody who got me on a deep level.
0: Mm-hmm, mm-hmm.
1: And this was a moment of seeing that somebody could care and somebody could actually get me. It wasn't just the caring. It was that he without words, had understood how in extremis I was.
0: Mm-hmm. Mm-hmm. And in some respects, that you had been heard and you had been cared about so much that was almost extraordinary for you, with the background you had of this very overbearing almost vicious mother who raised you and almost saw you as a non-entity for many, many, many years. And here you have this interaction with this man who is going out of his way because of a sense that he has of what you're about to do.
1: Yes. And I would say she wasn't almost vicious. She really was vicious, the mother that I had.
0: Yeah. Okay. Yeah. I think that's...
1: it was not so much as she treated me as a non-entity as she treated me as just a bother, you know, beneath contempt.
0: Okay.
1: So I think that just says it a little more pointedly.
0: Sure. Yeah. Please point that out whenever I...
1: Sure.
0: Yeah.
1: Sure.
0: Actually, in the book, you refer to her voice in your head as...
1: The hatchet lady.
0: Which is a pretty, pretty sharp and cutting image.
1: Yes, it is.
0: Yeah, for one's mother. And it talks about... beyond words, perhaps, what the energy of this woman was in your life.
1: Yes.
0: So I think that's really the first energy that I encountered in the book about your spiritual journey and this wordless connection that you have with Mort and Mort sensing something not right, very, you know, out of sorts, and acting upon it. But then you also talk about, as a young girl, in the Catskills, because you were raised in New York, and in the summertime, 1 or 2 weeks a year in the summer, you and your mother would go to a place of rest, a place of relaxation, and be out closer to nature. And your mother, again, didn't want to have anything to do with you, and you knew that, and you knew it would be better for you to be out of the way of your mother, because, again, she saw you as a bother and always in the way. And you decide to put, before anybody gets up, now your mother has now had a second child who she sort of dotes on, but you again, for some reason, receive no love. And so you decide to go exploring and put a bagel in your pocket, which you wrap in a napkin. And what do you do?
1: Well, we actually would go for the whole summer. My dad would come up for a week or two.
0: Oh, okay, okay.
1: But our cottage, it was a colony of cottages, was at the end of the property, abutting a pine forest. And what I did was I would put galoshes and layers of clothing on, and I would walk into the woods. And where we were, the woods were like little pine rooms with pine needles on the ground. Actually, I now have a pine tree on my neighbor's property that drops its needles onto my side. Mm-hmm. And the smell there is totally the smell of that sacred place. I would wander around, and as the day warmed up and the dew dried up, I would shed more and more of the layers, and I would just sit up against trees, take my shoes off, and play with the mosses and the pine needles, and just be totally, I would feel like it was the only time in my life that I felt like I belonged on the planet, and that I really had a home in that little forest.
0: So let me read a little something from the introduction to your book, Go Only As Fast As Your Slowest Part Feels Safe to Go. And you say, being in nature kept reminding me, and reminds me still, that all life has value and has its own organic timing. One tree isn't better than another. a pockmarked lichen-encrusted boulder is no less beautiful than a river-washed smooth one. Trees, boulders, streams don't worry themselves about why or whether they deserve to exist, and they never rush themselves onto their next cycle of growth. I began the practice of loving myself exactly as I might be in every moment. I was growing an inner caregiver, a strong, consistent, unconditionally loving voice that kept providing me with the simple acceptance for which I'd yearned all my life. Quote, "Honey," she might say when I'd made a mistake of some sort or fallen short of some expectation I'd had of myself. "It's okay to make a mistake, to not do everything perfectly. You're always learning and growing, and that's what mistakes are for. I love you just the same, no matter what you do. You are a dear and wonderful being. You're enough. You're okay, just as you are, and I love you so much." Unquote. I mean, in the beginning of this book, you talk about that there's an energy that you uncover within yourself, which is, in your words, the little ones. Talk a little bit about how the little one's emergence was a turning point in your healing, if you will.
1: Okay. I actually was working at the time with a creative arts therapist, and we would do all kinds of things, streaming to music, doing authentic movements, doing authentic sounding, and one day she had me dreaming to a recording that was made by some man who had recorded classical pieces that were in the audible range for a neonate. And the other side of the album actually are the sounds in the womb of the washing and the heartbeat. And as I dreamed to the music, she had me see myself crossing a bridge into the time before the wounding began in my life. And when I crossed that bridge, I came upon this little, naked, small, pink creature who was jubilant and playful and vulnerable, and I saw this creature that was one of my little selves, bouncing and bounding around this meadow and then in the trees and near water, and I fell in love with her instantaneously, and I couldn't imagine allowing anyone, even the hatchet lady inside of me, to do anything to harm her. And I had never connected with that self. And so I began to see her as my child, both literally and figuratively, that I needed to take care of. And from that moment on, the journey really focused on working to change that critical voice inside of me, or to be in a dialogue with that voice from a different place. And as soon as I connected with the child, what happened was I also connected with the great mother, you know, the deep feminine energy. And for me, that became very shortly thereafter a kind of gaggle of ancient ones, all grandmothers of all ethnicities, and just a very zany bunch of women who were there for me all the time, supporting that process of taking care of myself. And in the journey, many other damaged selves emerged that also needed caring. But the first one was this exuberant, exultant, vulnerable, fragile, but delicious little being.
0: Hmm. Yeah, even in your dedication to the book, your dedication is for the grandmothers, the multiracial, multiethnic, zany and outrageous band of ancient spirit beings that guided, nudged, whispered in my heart, and protected me along the way of this extraordinary journey.
1: Yes.
0: Yeah.
1: And it's very interesting. On the cover of the book, there's a picture of my altar, the altar for the north, which is where the ancient ones sit. And the sculpture is, her name is Namina, and she was created by this incredible woman, Shelley Bonaiuto, who is in Arkansas and has created a gaggle of grandmothers. I now have five of them in my house, sculptures. And the talk about no coincidences and spirit involving itself in everyday life. This woman created these sculptures that are visual representations of the grandmothers I've seen inside me all along. So her website is called A Little Company and .net, and she has these extraordinary detailed elder women, and they're all sitting on each of them sits on a pillow, so you can set them up in a circle, and they're all laughing hysterically.
0: Oh boy.
1: So I now have them outside as well as inside of me.
0: And you've drawn them to you in different aspects and physicality.
1: Seems like.
0: Yeah. So, let's see. I mean, you say in the end of your book, towards the end of your book, that you see yourself as somebody who has blazed the trail that others rarely walk. You were in an open marriage back in New York when you were a high-achieving person as a psychologist. You had, been having an affair with a man as well as a woman while you were married. You then, at age 32, decide that the marriage isn't working. You dwindle down the affair, and you decide also that you're going to leave it all behind and go on a new road. And I think you're age 32 at that time.
1: Yes, I was just past my 32nd birthday, and what had been going on was I had this horrible backache. And so I couldn't sit while I was working. I would either have to walk around the room or lie down. And I just continued life no matter. And it was before I knew about chiropractic or yoga or any of those things. And so I would take hot baths and do stretches in the morning in order to sort of put myself together. And I wasn't listening. My body was really talking to me, but I didn't get the message. But then I had a voice inside my head that said, if you don't get to someplace green, you're going to die. And that got my attention. And so it wasn't actually the marriage didn't work, but marriage didn't work for me. Living with one person, very hard. And because of having been, I'm going to digress a bit, but because of having been raised with such a vicious caregiver, and there are many women that I hear from who've had, they say, are you sure we didn't have the same mother? It was a generation of women that were very frustrated by having been invited out during the war to take up a life other than the kitchen, children, and church. And then when the men came back after war, the women were pushed back into the house with all of this, you know, now it was important to see your face in your dinner plates after you washed them, you know, all of that crazy advertising stuff.
0: Mm-hmm. Mm-hmm.
1: And so I think this was like the first generation of women, as a whole generation, that were introduced to more than just motherhood and housewifely roles, and then they were stuffed back in. And I think they were really angry and frustrated, and in a lot of ways, they both wanted their daughters to be able to pick up the torch and do what they couldn't, and then at the same time, they hated their daughters for having the opportunity that they had been ripped off of. So there are many of us who had those mothers, and when you have a mother like that, what happens is that you become very finely tuned to the slightest nuance of emotional shift, because that's how you protect yourself and get out of harm's way.
0: Mm-hmm.
1: So for me, living with someone, and the man that I was married to, who was my friend all my life till he died, even though we had ended our marriage, he was a lovely and sweet being, but it was, I could never have stillness inside myself because I was always vigilant, you know, to make sure he was okay before I could. So there was just an enormous amount of need to get some space. And, you know, first my body told me, and then this voice inside my head. And so I understood at that point that there was no way that I was going to develop any other parts of myself than this super achiever and hyper self-critical self unless I could divest of all of the roles and all of the accomplishments and all of the things by which I identified my value. Because no matter how much more I did, I mean, I made all my own clothes. I figured out how to design and crochet one garments that you could keep trying on as you did it. I cooked and baked from scratch. I read while I walked up and down the, you know, doing errands. I crocheted on lines at banks and supermarkets. I mean, there was never a moment that I wasn't hyper busy.
0: Mm-hmm.
1: And so I really listened to that voice because it really made sense to me that I had to drop everything in order to see who else I was. I don't know if I answered your question.
0: Well, let's just hold it there for now because we're going to take a short break. Will you stay on the line with us, Robin?
1: Certainly, certainly.
0: Okay, great. Thank you. And you're listening today to Planetary Spirit. My guest is Dr. Robin Posen, who is the author of Go Only as Fast as Your Slowest Part Feels Safe to Go, which is a memoir autobiography, and also subtitled Tales to Kindle Gentleness and Compassion for Our Exhausted Selves. 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And we're taking a short break now, so stay tuned. We'll be right back. And welcome back to Planetary Spirit. This is Jeff Fiorannini, your host, and we're talking today with my guest, Dr. Robin Posen, who is the author of Go Only as Fast as Your Slowest Part Feels Safe to Go, Tales to Kindle Gentleness and Compassion for Our Exhausted Selves. 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So,
1: yes.
0: Yeah, Robin.
1: There's also a second website that
0: we
1: should reference, and that's for, the little ones, plural, inside.com. that has a lot of the stories that are in the book.
0: Okay, good. Thank you for pointing that out.
1: Okay.
0: And then just to let people know that during the break, the music we were listening to was from a CD entitled, or a compilation CD entitled, Enchanted. And that was from The Best of Robert Gass and On the Wings of Song. And the cut we listened to was Ancient Mother,
1: which is absolutely one of my all-time favorite cuts.
0: Oh, wonderful.
1: I play that a lot, yeah.
0: Well, good. I'm glad to hear that that
1: there it is working.
0: Synchronicity is
1: yes.
0: Working well, right?
1: Yes.
0: In the beginning of your book, I believe it's, let's see, is it in the first chapter or is it in the introduction? I think it's in the first chapter, yeah, where you talk about the little ones. You also talk about ways to prepare yourself to make contact with the little ones in your life, for your little one. Could you just give a brief outline for how people can go about that?
1: Okay. It's really important that people understand that this is not a recipe, you know, that you don't have to follow it exactly. I just use concrete descriptors to try to give you the feel for what to do. But I think it's really important to set aside some place that becomes the place that you come to be with this part, these unheard parts of yourself. And I like setting up an altar, and if people don't have a space where they can leave it up all of the time, you can actually do it in a shoebox that you close and put someplace safe until you want to go there. It helps, I think, to have something like a candle or some sage or a joss stick or some incense, something that you use, or even just washing your hands, something that you do to mark the separation between your everyday reality and this special time that you come to sit and be available to any of the unheard voices within you. And so I suggest people start with a promise of maybe 5 minutes twice a week. The smaller bit that you can absolutely commit to is much better than making, I'm going to be here half an hour every day, and then breaking the promise, because the little ones inside of us have been doing without our attention for a very long time. So they're used to not having attention, but it's very hard on them to have a promise broken.
0: Hmm.
1: And I suggest that people look through photograph albums of themselves as younger beings and see which photos touch them or grab them in the moment. So you'd be amazed. It happens that way, that some will draw your attention. And those are probably the ages of the little ones that are, in the moment, most needing your attention. So I set up, let's say, a candle, an altar, these pictures, and then I like to have art materials, like Crayola makes very fat marking pens that you can hold in your non-dominant hand, which is the hand that is doesn't have any rules, and so can be the vehicle through which those unheard voices can speak by either drawing or scribbling or writing. And then it helps to just start the time that you're going to be there by apologizing to these unheard parts, unattended parts, for having been as neglectful of them as your original caregivers were, and to invite them to let you know what they might want to say to you, what they might need from you in this particular day, and then to just be there. And sometimes it might help to play some music, or if you don't hear anything from them, which you might not for a long while, to think about reading children's books to them. If you had something that was like a security object for you as a child, it would be lovely if you still had it, to have it in that space, or to have something that reminiscent of that, so that you just show up and don't expect anything, because these parts of you are not going to show up until they feel assured that you really mean to be there. So it's also helpful to tell them that you expect that you're going to be bumbling and stumbling and not very graceful at the process of being there with them, but that you're committed to learning how to stay in touch, and that you really want to know what it may be that they need from you. So that, you know, if you adapt that for your own taste, for what feels right to you, I think it's a good beginning. And for me, I think sometimes it's helpful to, if you can do it outside.
0: Mm-hmm.
1: If that's it, being in nature speaks to you.
0: Absolutely. That sounds, yeah, that sounds like a nice way to go. I would also be remiss if I didn't let people know about your deck of cards. You have 64 cards, which are rememberings and celebrations cards.
1: Yes.
0: And you have them in different categories, cards that talk about bursting, cherishing, enfolding, jumping, opening, resting, and soaring. And I just want to read one here that is the one for surrendering. And you say, what you resist persists. Accepting and surrendering into what is doesn't mean you have to love it. You can feel sad, cranky, or angry about it and still surrender into it at the very same time.
1: Oh, yes. There are several things in the New Age culture that really drive me crazy, and because I think they're inimical to health. And one of them is this notion that when you surrender, you have to really embrace and love what's happening, and you don't. You can hate it and embrace it, surrender to it at the same time that you just hate it and feel crabby and cranky about it. So that's something that matters a lot to me, that you never stifle the feelings that come up and never make any feelings not acceptable, you know, that whole idea of not having, quote, negative thoughts, because that will attract more negativity. That really, that makes me want to scream.
0: Yeah.
1: And because if you don't let yourself feel those feelings, then they do cause problems. If you let yourself feel the feelings, what happens is feelings have a trajectory. You know, they mount, they build, they hit a peak, and then they start to decay. So any feelings, if you can drop make all feelings legal, drop the illegalization of so-called negative feelings, they're just feelings. The more you push them away, the more they get stored in your body and your being and cause havoc over time. So it's amazing if you just feel them and allow them, they do pass. And there's a story in the book of an experience I had at the San Francisco airport of walking along, listening to some small being having an enormous tantrum. And it was screaming very loudly. And everybody walking through the terminal was making very judgmental faces, like, how could some parent allow a child to be this disruptive? And I came around heading toward the ladies' room, and there was this woman very calmly and staring at this little being on the ground who was kicking and screaming and carrying on, and she just was standing there with total equanimity, quite peaceful, even loving expression on her face as all these people were walking by, sending daggers toward her. And just as I came around the corner abreast of them, the little being stopped, as if somebody had thrown a switch and looked up sort of sheepishly through her eyelashes at her mom. And her mom said, "Are you done now?" And she shook her head, "Yes." And then I passed them and went into the restroom. And when I came out of the stall, there was this mother changing this baby. So probably it was clearly a two-year-old or thereabouts. And they were chattering away. And as I passed her, I stopped and I said to her, "You know, I just want to tell you how extraordinary it was to see that you were able to make the space for your child to have a tantrum, even though everybody was walking by with such enormous judgment." And she looked up at me and she said, "What else is there to do?" And it was mind-boggling. Mm-hmm. And for the rest of the day, I thought, what if we had all been parented that way?
0: Mm-hmm.
1: What if we had been taught from early on that any feeling was okay to have, and that we had the experience of feeling our way through a feeling, to understand that it does pass if you allow it.
0: Do you see yourself as a pioneer?
1: Well, you know, it's sort of very self-serving self-image, but I do think that for me, in order to survive, I had to take enormous risks of doing things that were not on the usual agenda.
0: Mm-hmm.
1: And what I see in the work that I do with people who come to work with me is that I'm not afraid to hold the space while they make radical shifts in their life, where if I hadn't been through what I went through, I would probably be frightened of the choices that they were making because they seem unconventional or dangerous, but they're usually not. They're just what's coming up for the person. So I think that those of us who do this deep inner work and who walk the edges and discover wholeness beyond the going into the abyss are much more able to be there as a light to say that, you know, you don't have to walk my path, you walk your own, but if you walk your path, you do get to light at the end of the tunnel. And so pioneer is a little charged for me, but I don't know what else I would say about it.
0: Trailblazer?
1: Yeah, maybe, you know, that I bushwhacked through some really gnarly territory. And so when somebody I'm working with or somebody that I know is entering a gnarly time, I can offer the support of saying, you know, stay with yourself. You can get through this. Rather than trying to fix them or make it go away.
0: Right, and from someone who's been there and come back again.
1: Yes, yes. So that, and that's what I tell the people that I work with is, what I do is not from books and not from theories. It's from having been through so many different things in my own life and having experiential knowledge. So when I say you will get through this, even though it feels like you'll never make it, you will. If you can stay with and hold yourself with love and tenderness and compassion and just allow the organic process to move through you.
0: Robin, where did the courage for you to write this book and to have this book be published and read out in the world come from?
1: Well, you know, I never wrote the book. I wrote individual essays over a period of 5 years for the website for the little ones inside. So I felt like the grandmothers really had an investment in having this get out in the world, but they knew I would never, quote, write a book. So they sort of tricked me into writing stories about the cards, that the cards had come also, I felt like, from spirit through me. and through me, because of my own experience and my own language, that they could happen. But it wasn't really courage, because early in this journey, what I understood, because I had spent so many years in my hyper self-critical super-achieving stages of trying to keep secret how mixed up and crazy I felt inside by having this external image of togetherness and competence, which was really true, but it wasn't the whole truth. And somewhere along the line, I understood that by outing myself, all of the underbelly that I had tried to keep hidden was the way to be safe, because when you keep it hidden, you live in terror that somebody's going to find the thread and unravel the coat that you put over everything.
0: Mm-hmm.
1: But once you reveal it, there's nothing to be afraid of.
0: Mm.
1: And I think that was one of the most empowering understandings I've ever come to. So to the distress of some of my friends over the years, I say everything that's going on.
0: Mm-hmm.
1: And so if they're a part of it, sometimes they're having a problem because I try to mask their identity because they're not living that openly with the people in their lives.
0: Mm-hmm.
1: So, I mean, not that I judge that. It's just, you know, we each do what's comfortable for us. But I know it looks like courage on the outside, but from the inside, it was just compelling to do it. And then seeing how much over the years my willingness to use the stories of my life as teaching stories, you know, as support for people, made me understand that Spirit had an agenda for me to put this out further and further. And they actually worked through the woman I now call my amazing collaborator in charge of everything. She really pressed me in 1999 to start a website and start putting the stories out there. So it's been really Spirit-driven.
0: Well, it seems to me, and this is just the feeling I get, is that your life has been led by Spirit. It's not a religious kind of, you know, suffocating or rigid, but you're very much open to allowing what inner urges are coming forward to guide your life 100%.
1: This is true. I joke about the fact that I'm not in charge here, that and that I don't take credit for what comes through me. What I take credit for is that I'm willing to get out of the way and let whatever Spirit intends to use me as the vehicle for to happen. And I think that takes a lot of work, and then it just becomes how you are. That I don't make decisions so much as follow the impulses all of the time, and I trust them.
0: Mm-hmm. So at age 32, you leave your marriage, you leave your lucrative practice, and you decide to purchase a van, and you're not even sure where you're going, but what seems to be the most driven, the raison d'etre, your absolute bottom line is that you have got to find a way out of your normal way of being such a super achiever, and you've got to find green space, and you've got to find whatever it is that isn't what you have now.
1: Yes.
0: So you go where?
1: Well, I had been in California in 1960. 66, 67, that summer, I had flown out to the West Coast, rented a car, and drove up and down the coast. And something about, here's a thing that I also believe, that I think we have geographic resonance, that you know when you're where you belong in a space, because there's something that sings inside of you.
0: Mm-hmm,
1: and so
0: mm-hmm.
1: I knew that I was heading toward California, to the coast, and I understood that I needed to be in the vicinity of the ocean, that I couldn't be, even though New Mexico and Arizona had a lot of beauty, that I needed to be near, within striking distance of the ocean. So that was all I knew, that I was coming to California, and I only knew my former best friend in college lived out in San Francisco, and I knew that I would be able to check in with them, but I had really no idea about anything. I just knew that I had to make this van. It was a stripped commercial van that I bought off a showroom floor, and I set it up as kind of a bed sitting room with salvage from my former life, and it was set up so I could actually do yoga on the floor of it. And I just needed to drop everything. And of course, the first few weeks on the road, I would busy myself rearranging things and cleaning up after I would make my food on an alcohol burner. You know, I just had a lot of busy work that I would do, and map reading and all of that, to try to fill the emptiness of the open space, which I had not had in my life since I was very little. And it worked. You know, I just trusted. I really trusted that I would be led where I needed to go. And it did work.
0: Well, you know, I'm sort of in awe of the willingness, the courage that I see as courage, of you being willing to let go of what you knew and go out into terra incognita, you know, the unknown world. In some respects, you are really showing people another way of being in the world so fully and so sacredly it's, I feel, so needed at this time in our planet when everything is going faster and faster. And, you know, it just, this book is quite a gift, and what your life has been for a lot of people, I have a feeling, is quite a gift. Would you just say the name of your website, that one for the little ones again?
1: It's For the Little Ones Inside, and so it's F-O-R, the little ones, and it's ones plural, inside.com.
0: Okay.
1: And you'll find most, those cards are all, you can read all the cards in the deck of cards on the website, and the stories that go with the cards are there.
0: And I want to, I
1: do a monthly, now it would be called a blog, but I used to call it a bulletin board or a journal. I write each month or 6 weeks about how my life is going just in my everyday life, so that what you see when you read those is the way the things that I learned as the cards were given me, and the experiences that the cards are the bottom line for, happened in the past, that it really feeds my everyday life. You know, that it really, I walk the talk all the time.
0: And I want to just end this interview and thank you so much, but I want to read something from your book, Go Only As Fast As Your Slowest Part Feels Safe to Go. And this is on the topic of feeling stuck. And you say, we need, in these difficult and painful times, to lovingly remind ourselves that being able to witness our patterns unfolding is in itself a significant accomplishment. As we witness, we become more than just the part of ourselves playing out the pattern. We are both that self and a larger watching self, the witness. As we continue repeating the old patterns with the witness, self-present, and watching, we are able to gather more and more understanding of the steps in the old dance. We begin to see what the triggers and conventions are. We become more and more separate from the energy field of that dance. It is not the same old when we are conscious, awake, and watching. It becomes more like research, like cultural anthropology. And then I want to end with this. When we allow the natural world to be our teacher and guide, we understand that growth is not always visible. Unfolding and blossomings have their own seasons. We remember that when things are the bleakest and most barren above ground, there is a gathering of energy proceeding slowly deep underground. Thank you so much, Robin Posen, for being my guest today on Planetary Spirit and for the work your life and this book offer to people.
1: Oh, thank you so much for having me, Jeff, and for really being so present and with me through it all.
0: You're welcome. And my guest today on Planetary Spirit has been Robin Posen, PhD, who is the author of Go Only as Fast as Your Slowest Part Feels Safe to Go, Tales to Kindle Gentleness and Compassion for Our Exhausted Selves. 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And ForTheLittleOnesInside.com as well. And so this is Planetary Spirit, and we are so happy that you are here with us and enjoying this program. And would like to let you know that coming up, my guest will be Tamarack Song, whose book is entitled Enter the Mind of the Tracker. And if you're enjoying this program and would like to access past interviews, go to www.planetary-spirit.com for on-demand archives of past shows, where recent interviews are now available on the Planetary Spirit website. And you can also sign up for the upcoming guest lists as well on that website. And there's also a place to like us on the Planetary Spirit fan page. And so this is Jeff Furinini of Planetary Spirit wishing you all a blessed day.

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2: 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On this episode of Checkmates the Show, hosts Ben Holt and Mark Skipper discuss week one of the Stanley Cup playoffs. Ben and Skip highlight all of the action and revisit their predictions. Original air date, May 6th, 2013.

0: Welcome to Checkmates, the show on Emerson's Talk and Information Network. How you doing, Mark?
1: Not too bad. Ben, what's going on, man?
0: Not a whole lot. Had a pretty good weekend. I know you had a really good weekend. The Bruins didn't. Vancouver
1: did not.
0: Canucks had a terrible weekend. And here we are.
1: Yeah.
0: We all made it through.
1: I'm sure.
0: It's touch and go for
1: I feel like I'm not alive still, but we're gonna make it through this together.
0: You experienced the wonder of it all, I've been told.
1: Yeah.
0: Least the best Connecticut has to offer.
1: There were rhinos involved. I saw at least one rhino that night. That's something my friends that were there will understand. I think it's probably a good thing I missed most of the Bruins game that night, because there wasn't much to be happy about as a Bruins fan. I guess the one good thing is you're going to see a solid series here. That's one thing to be happy as a hockey fan.
0: Yeah, so did we both say 5 or 6 for this series?
1: Oh, you know what? I was going to pull up my prediction. I think I had the Bruins in 6, though.
0: Okay.
1: Let me pull up my official prediction page, because that's what I was looking to do.
0: Oh, really?
1: Yeah, I do the little bracket challenge thing on NHL. It makes it easier for me to remember what I picked and what I thought was really going to happen.
0: Yes.
1: But like I said last show, my picks are always so bad that I literally call my picks Skip's terrible picks. Like, they're so bad. And I know that we talk hockey every week and we're a student of the game. Both of us are students of the game.
0: Or a Jedi of hockey.
1: Yeah, but so I had Bruins in 5, actually. Yeah.
0: I had either 5 or 6, and so I think I might have had 5. So we're thinking they just win these 3 in a row now, including 2 in the Hornets' nest.
1: Not to get into tonight's game, but I do think they'll, you know, here's the problem for Toronto Maple Leafs. Their first home game in the playoffs in almost a decade. And for these guys, obviously none of them were there for that last game, but these guys have a lot on their shoulders right now. Toronto is the center of the hockey universe in all respects, and that's a tough city to play in. I mean, I think there's a reason that they haven't been in the playoffs in a while, and it's not because they haven't been spending money or anything like that. It's because I think when you go to Toronto, it's almost the equivalent of coming here to play for the Red Sox.
0: Yeah.
1: I think there's so much expectations on you, no matter who you are previously. Like, it doesn't matter who you are, where you come from. You know, people just have that expectation that, oh, this team has to win. And unlike the Boston Red Sox in the past few years, the Maple Leafs have been, you know, not very competitive, and that
0: sounds a lot like the Red Sox recently. Actually.
1: Well, recently, yeah, but you know, obviously they have a couple of World Series titles to fall back on.
0: I guess since 2004, if we're doing the same metric, it's a little different.
1: I mean, what's the Maple Leafs haven't won a cup since 67? I think it has been. So whatever year that, you know, way back, and they've really not had much going for them, even in the playoffs. So to see them at least compete in that last game, that's got to be a plus for Maple Leafs fans. I don't think any Maple Leafs fan expected them to come in and win a game in Boston.
0: There's just an amazing video. Awesome in the sense that maybe it's not necessarily positive, but very, I guess, jaw-dropping. Made me a little bit nervous as a Bruins fan just looking at this and the kind of response that these guys are going to get from their home crowd at the Canada Center, Air Canada Center.
1: My bad.
0: And you can probably find this online. There's a video of a bunch of people in Toronto just in the street watching the game, and the screen's not even that big. But you see this for a lot of different things, a lot of different sports events.
1: Yeah.
0: Usually it's like not the first round of the playoffs. It's the World Cup or the Stanley Cup Finals.
1: Right.
0: Not the first round. Huge crowd, wall-to-wall people in a giant, giant square in Toronto. And there's a video of them all reacting to the Phil Kessel goal. And it's crazy.
1: Yeah.
0: And if you remember, the game wasn't over yet at the Phil Kessel goal. There's giant cannons setting off streamers and confetti. And it's insane. So just multiply that by people actually being in the same building as the game that's being played, not in Canada. Well, it'll be in Canada, but just not in a different country entirely.

0: Obviously, we'll be in Canada.
1: I can't imagine how much it would have cost to get into that building tonight.
0: Toronto. No T. Only the first T. No second T. Toronto.
1: Toronto.
0: Yeah, that's how they do it.
1: I like it. I like it.
0: That's how they do it. Then they make fun of you if you don't. That'll be a crazy response. But as far as Mark's terrible picks go, or Skip's terrible picks, my bad. I didn't mean to misremember.
1: I just did the same exact thing, and I was reading off the screen in front of me.
0: That's fair. I don't have a screen in front of me. I just have you. One of us has it better off, I'm not saying. Sharks, Vancouver, we disagreed on. That was another one we disagreed on.
1: And I think we disagreed on Detroit, Anaheim. I had Detroit, you had Anaheim.
0: Mm-hmm.
1: So we had those two differences. Did you pick the Kings or the Blues? You picked the Blues?
0: We both picked the Blues because they were our preseason pick.
1: Right. I just, I always connect, like, this season. I know you wanted the Kings to do well, and I think we all did.
0: Because I had Jonathan Quick in my first round pick. Dropped him before the playoffs.
1: Yeah. So we both had Ottawa, and we both... So you had Washington, I had New York Rangers.
0: Mm-hmm.
1: And then...
0: I'm feeling good about that one.
1: I had Pittsburgh in five. I don't think that's going to happen in five.
0: Oh my God! What a building that was! Nassau Coliseum yesterday, just rocking for the first time in however long. Specifically, rocking. My dad was talking to me yesterday, and he asked me if they were still playing in Nassau Coliseum. I was like, "Yeah, they are." And he did the math. He saw Grand Funk Railroad there 40 years ago.
1: Wow!
0: So
1: awesome.
0: So his reaction was, "That was a bad building then." He used a different word, but it wasn't exactly the prize jewel of the arena scene even back 40 years ago. So he's said, definitely a good thing they're moving to the Barclays Center. But Grand Funk Railroad in 1973.
1: Wow. That's pretty awesome, though. That's pretty awesome. I've never been there. I think I said it before on the show, but I've never really been to anywhere outside of Montreal and Boston. So obviously, growing up in Boston, I've been to the Garden and the Fleet Center, or let me check that. They changed the name of the Garden / Fleet Center like 19 times. So, and it was funny growing up, it was the Boston Garden forever, of course. Once it was called the Fleet Center, I kept calling it the Garden. Once they changed it to the TD Garden, I started calling it the Fleet Center. It was really weird. Like, I was one behind at all times.
0: So, are you on TD Bank North Garden now, then?
1: I refer to it as the Garden. That's,
0: everyone just calls it the Garden.
1: Yeah, I'm all set with that corporate crap. So,
0: yeah.
1: You guys can just deal with it.
0: I'm glad that they at least dropped the Bank North after a few.
1: Yeah.
0: Shut up. Just shut up. And just, just quickly... I don't think I'm wrong on any of my picks yet. I feel like you are.
1: Yeah, well, I'm probably wrong on at least one, maybe two.
0: So we'll get into it when we do a deeper one. This is kind of just a quick round the league sort of thing. Not going well for the Canucks.
1: No,
0: we did the math. We did the math. As you might remember, as the one seed last year, they lost in five games to the eight seed. As the three seed this year, they haven't won yet. So since the Stanley Cup Finals in 2011, they have won one game in the playoffs as a one seed and then a three seed. They've won one game.
1: In the last game they won against the Bruins was game five, right? Because they lost game six and seven. So they haven't won, and they've lost a few games
0: Games.
1: Watching them, I didn't get to see much of last night's game, but I did see a little bit of it. And for a team that... even earlier in the season looked like they may have had one of the best goaltending duos in the league. Right now, I don't think anyone's saying that. And I think that seeing Roberto Luongo out for game three, of course, and Schneider in means that I think we know where this is going. I think that we might have seen Luongo's last shot in the net, even though Schneider did not play well. If you look at that goal allowed to, I think it was Logan Couture, the first goal he scored last night. It was an ugly goal. He should not have allowed that goal. Any playoff goaltender should have had that, and that was the goal that changed the tide of the game. So,
0: yeah.
1: They're in trouble, Vancouver.
0: In that series, and maybe we'll get into it. I mean, it's not very high on our priorities, so maybe this will be all we talk about it, honestly. But the difference between the two teams, and Luongo and Schneider haven't played up to the standards that we might have expected, but they haven't really embarrassed themselves either. It's more Logan Couture with 4 points last night.
1: Right.
0: Pat Marleau potted a couple too.
1: Pavelski's been on fire as well.
0: Yeah, Pavelski's been on fire, whereas the guys who are scoring, if ever, for Vancouver aren't the ones that you look for to lead the team. You don't see Kessler, you don't see the Sedins on the board for them, and this is the time of year that you need your best players to be your best players, and once again, it's just not happening for Vancouver.
1: Right, right. That's, I mean, I think they're at the end of their, they're at the end of their window. They're at the end of their window.
0: Really? Are they all under 30?
1: They are, but how many times can you let this team go with what they have? I mean, at some point you have to say, we have to start over a little bit and, you know, keep a couple of core guys, yeah, but you have to find a different way. This is, I don't know, I don't have an answer for them. I'm not saying that, like, I have the answer for these guys, but...
0: I don't know. Maybe they can get a couple decent pieces from Toronto for Luongo.
1: Well, I'll make a prediction right now. If they lose game four... there's no way that Alain Vigneault is back as head coach.
0: No.
1: And there's also almost no way that Roberto Luongo is back in a Vancouver Canucks uniform.
0: To be fair, both parties, both Luongo and the management, openly stated that he wouldn't be on the team.
1: Yeah. So, I mean, there's, like, there's no chance. I think that even... I would have said if he had somehow... put it this way. If game one and two went differently and, mm-hmm. and they're up 2-0 and they go on their way to the Stanley Cup Finals and win, there's a talk about whether or not Luongo or Schneider is the goalie of the future for them. I think that was still not determined until really last night with game three. And again, the weird thing is Schneider had a tough game, but I don't think anyone's changing their mind, and I don't think Luongo's coming back in this series. I think either Schneider steals the series, which... hey, I don't think it's going to happen myself. I know, Ben, you don't think so either.
0: No. I mean, you got to look at just, it's, if it wasn't a fully capable goaltender on the other end of the ice, too, maybe you'd say that. But, yeah, I like what Niemi's doing.
1: So. Yeah, Niemi's been, you know, we did talk about him a little bit, but Antti Niemi has been as good as any goaltender throughout, you know, this entire 2013 campaign.
0: Yeah.
1: And he's proving it right now. And I think if he can get back to the level, you know, a lot of people forget that he was the Blackhawks goaltender when they won the Stanley Cup finals a couple of years ago. So they have a Stanley Cup winning goaltender in their goal. And I think that's something that people sort of forget.
0: Yeah. And another series that you kind of forget that there's a lot of veteran savvy, I guess, going on. The Islanders looking pretty good. We'll get into that game from yesterday in a little bit, just because I'm still upset about Crosby throwing the leg out and getting that penalty call on the dive, or the blatant, blatant dive by Sidney Crosby. But hey, what else is new? That's his game, right? So, yeah. Just quickly around the league before we go to the first break, Calder noms are out.
1: Yeah.
0: And we got Gallagher, Huberdeau, and Brandon Saad.
1: Yes. Surprised that Saad's in there, but not super surprised. I think
0: Brandon Saad.
1: He's earned his spot in there, I think, when you look at it.
0: Second half of the season was as good as any rookie, really. Gallagher, also from out of nowhere, ended up being that. Huberdeau is the only guy there who we thought would be there
1: all season long,
0: even maybe the last time we talked about Calder. I know we mentioned Gallagher a bit, but...
1: It's between them two, I believe. I think, you know, Brandon Saad, he's had a good good season, but he's also been on the best team in the league.
0: So he's had some help. And some help.
1: Gallagher's been one of the guys that's helped the Canadiens turn the tide. They were a tough team to watch last season. I think anyone in Montreal would tell you, you know, les Canadiens were, you know, not bon last season. So I think, you know, having guys in the lineup like Gallagher, and we'll get into the melee with the Senators when we start talking about that series, but
0: it's great.
1: He's the kind of guy that helps them, you know, in that kind of gritty speedster kind of department, you know. Yeah. So
0: also Alex Galchenyuk also had a great season as a rookie for them as well. Yeah. And that helped turn it around. What a great game that was.
1: Yeah.
0: Not at all just because they lost by 5, which is great.
1: And then Jonathan Huberdeau, which we've been talking about him all season. Mm-hmm. He's been my favorite all year. I think I made my notions clear early on. And I think he's going to be the guy to take it. I know it's between Gallagher and Huberdeau. Who do you think is going to take it?
0: Huberdeau, I think. I feel like they'll go with the guy who has been expected to be there all year and I think it's so hard as a rookie to come in and actually live up in any situation of that. Gallagher and Sad both got to be pleasant surprises and didn't have that kind of pressure on them to be.
1: Yeah.
0: For Huberto, the best player in a bad team really is what they were looking for him to do this season, and he's at least simulated something like that. So I think just for that alone and the kind of stuff that's been on his shoulders, I like him for it.
1: Yeah. Yeah, I'll agree with, for all the same reasons. I mean, I think he's the most natural, gifted player out of the three.
0: He just looks like it should be him.
1: Yeah, he's
0: just a big kid with a lot of skill.
1: Right, and he has a lot of potential, too, and that's the thing. And I think with that team, with another high pick next season, they're going to be a team to look out for in the next few seasons. I think they're still, you know, Dale Talon's going to get them in the right, moving in the right direction at some point. I know they had a great season last year, really surprising. This season, obviously, a really tough season for them, but with Huberto in their lineup, they're a team that's going to be building in the future and moving in the right direction.
0: Absolutely. Okay, so this is Checkmates the Show, as you know. You can jump onto Facebook to grab some information. Also, let us know what you think, what you want to talk about. Also, brand new, as of less than a week ago, you can hit us up on Twitter. Follow us, please. Only 5 people are, and 2 of them are me and Mark. One of them doesn't exist, I'm pretty sure. So
1: get on there.
0: Please do that. Just, I mean, honestly, just to make us feel better about it. But also, that's a quick way for us to give you updates all the time. We don't want to be spamming your Facebook feeds and then make you block us on that.
1: Yeah.
0: So follow us on Twitter, and we've more or less been live tweeting a lot of the events that are going on. Oh, wow, what a terrible verb, live tweeting. I promise not to say that again. And that's a good place to get us. Also, 617-824-8100. For 2 hours a week only, you can talk directly to us. And that 2 hours started 18 minutes ago.
1: Yeah, let us know what you think about the playoffs so far, what you think is going to happen tonight in the Bruins-Leafs game, or any other game you're interested in. Let us know. Let's talk about it.
0: Let's talk about it. We'll be right back.

0: Is it time yet?
1: Oh, no.
0: No, it's not time yet?
1: No, not yet. That's early. It is early, my friend.
0: Never too early. Great episode last night. Yeah, we'll get to the Game of Thrones power rankings after the hockey stuff today.
1: Oh, yeah.
0: Because there's just so much hockey stuff to talk about that we don't need filler. What else?
1: But we have Game of Thrones.
0: It's not filler.
1: We have Game of Thrones, too. We like to talk about it, and I know most people like to listen to it, so.
0: 617-824-8100. He takes his Game of Thrones rankings really seriously.
1: Yes,
0: so
1: I'm not joking.
0: I make sure that he has a platform for it besides just the Facebook group. Yeah, so 617-824-8100, Facebook, Twitter, all options. ETIN Checkmates is our handle on Twitter. That's how you find us. You probably could have found it anyway, but with so few followers, it's very difficult for it to come up in things. But if you're following one of us, you can also find it through what we follow or what follows us, because both are accurate. To describe that, it's actually a really good place where we put our, I guess, 140 character or less thoughts. And there's a lot of fun going on Twitter, especially because the hockey community has a ton of fun this time of year and makes a lot of games. And we can probably get a drinking game going at some point.
1: Yeah. Yeah. A lot going on in the league right now. Of course, playoffs. First round. I love the first round of the playoffs. I mean, you have four games a night for the most part.
0: There's a line brawl and Jack Edwards describes it as a Donnybrook. That's 10 shots.
1: I do enjoy Donnybrook.
0: 10 shots ahead.
1: Jack, he's a weird guy, huh? He's got some funny things to say. Like, I think Brickley does a good job of just keeping it kind of even-keeled, you know?
0: Yeah.
1: He's got to be a lot more of the straight guy than most other, you know, color guys might have to be.
0: I'm so excited. That's 7 o'clock tonight. We're dropping the puck on that one. We'll get to the preview in a bit. We want to go to the Western Conference first, where we didn't mention something great to see. Minnesota finally looking like they should have looked all season last night. And just in time to show it in front of their fans that's Minnesota, Michigan, Massachusetts. That's what you're looking at for the hockey states.
1: Absolutely.
0: And, you know, it's feast or famine between those two for the last, let's say, 20 years, and then for Boston somewhere in the middle.
1: Yeah, I mean, looking at that series, it's been a pretty good series. The game two, Chicago took over in that third period, and that was about it. But game one was 2-1 Chicago. Game three was tight, of course, going into overtime.
0: Minnesota's been in it.
1: Yeah, absolutely. It's been a good series. I think it's going to continue to be a good series. Tomorrow will be game four at Minnesota, so Minnesota really has a chance to get back in the series, even it up.
0: Yeah.
1: Making a best of three. We'll see what happens with that. I don't know if it's going to happen.
0: Chicago has to be nervous at least, because they showed what we were talking about. If you have a hot goalie, you can stay in it. And not necessarily that that's been the case. And obviously Nicholas Backstrom getting hurt in warm-ups.
1: Ugh, unbelievable.
0: But Harding stepping in admirably game one.
1: Absolutely.
0: And that team, if you go through the roster, that's not an 8 seed. That's not a normal 8 seed. They played like it this season, and the Western Conference doesn't really give you any breaks.
1: Right.
0: With the kind of teams that, I mean, look at the teams that missed it.
1: Right.
0: Perhaps the best goalie in the league, rejuvenated Marian Gaborik.
1: Definitely the best goalie in the league in the last month. Anyway,
0: yeah, Dubinsky putting it together, and that's the team that didn't make the playoffs.
1: Right.
0: Due to a tiebreaker. And so then you have Minnesota Wild, disappointing season, but now they have a chance to really, really not be disappointing anymore. 48-game season, and even when it's an 82-game season, it's just these four rounds that really count.
1: Yep, every game is a new, and you know, it's you can see
0: you throw
1: from
0: everything out.
1: Yeah, you saw it last night in the games that were being played. You'll see it again tonight.
0: Mm-hmm.
1: Everything's on the line. You know, these guys know that if you don't bring it every night, there's a much better chance of you going home early and playing golf. So,
0: yeah,
1: you know, there's nothing to be. You're not saving anything for next week. Obviously, everything's coming out that night, and that's the beautiful thing about playoff hockey. Mm-hmm. It's what makes us love the game as much as we do. So it's great to see Minnesota sticking around in the series. You always want to see good series, you know, no matter what.
0: Yeah,
1: I think we're probably both disappointed that San Jose is up 3-0 over Vancouver, even though, you know, I don't like the Canucks. I'm not a Canucks fan. I don't care if they win or not, but I think we all would like to see a good series. And, you know, the Sharks, you know, looking good, so it's good to see.
0: Yeah, confusing, I'd say. Very, very confusing. The team that's been the most dominant just by the amount of wins, not necessarily the gameplay, has been the San Jose Sharks. Yep. What a surprise.
1: It is a surprise.
0: Coming out of nowhere. And Nabokov, who used to be their, you know, President's Trophy winning goaltender, also looking good in his own series. And we'll get into that a little bit later when we talk about that heinous dive that I'm still upset about. It wasn't really that much of a dive, but it was a dive, and that still counts.
1: Ben
0: but
1: is not, yeah, he's not a fan of it.
0: Not a fan.
1: And there it is.
0: You cannot make that call in overtime in the playoffs.
1: I agree.
0: You just cannot make that call. That was a bad call, and it turned into a game winner. Whatever. Yeah. Western Conference, what else?
1: So tonight we do have two games in the Western Conference. We have Anaheim visiting Detroit at 8 p.m. That will be game four. And we also have St. Louis going to Los Angeles for game four. So two game fours tonight. Anaheim is up in their series 2-1 over Detroit. And St. Louis leads 2-1 in their series over the Stanley Cup champion Los Angeles Kings.
0: Yeah, we picked St. Louis. Both of us picked St. Louis because that was our preseason pick. Not that I felt necessarily great about it going into this series, but in these tight games that suit both of these teams' style, I think St. Louis is just slightly better at it than LA is. And eventually we'll be getting into the suspensions or lack thereof. And it bears repeating, and we'll talk about it later, what Dustin Brown tried to do to Jaden Schwartz is should have been the worst suspension of the first round so far, and nothing happened. And that's just a despicable play by a guy who does a lot of those things.
1: Yeah. He's that kind of guy. He's a grinder. He's definitely a team leader. I mean, you can't really fault the kind of player that he is, but you know, you don't go after guys like that and then expect not to be suspended. And you know, as Ben just said, no suspension for that. But we're seeing a lot of inconsistencies from the league offices.
0: And no suspension for that because Jaden Schwartz got back up.
1: Yeah.
0: It's really what it comes down to.
1: Right.
0: What it looks like when it comes down to it, blood plus important player equals suspension.
1: Right. Right.
0: And that's just not how it should work. And that's how no one thinks it should work. And there's already been a lot of ink spilled and a lot of, I guess, tape burned, if we're talking about podcasts, about how inconsistent and nonsensical the suspensions have been in the first round so far.
1: Yeah, I think it's really it's really becoming noticeable. But
0: Westeros.
1: So that's tonight. Let's give a little prediction. What do you think tonight? L.A. St. Louis game four.
0: Game four. Really, if L.A. doesn't get this one, then that's, you know, you're going back to St. Louis with your back against the wall. Not really a position they were ever in last season.
1: Yeah.
0: In last year's playoffs, because they just were so much better than everyone else. I don't know. It'll be interesting to see what happens. You know, Jonathan Quick plays like Jonathan Quick, which despite that epic, epic mistake that he did make in game one, he was the only reason that they were even in that game. And he's been their best player pretty much throughout this playoffs. I don't know. It depends if Dustin Brown tries to kill Brian Elliott. I'd say. Trapping his leg under him and sliding into him.
1: Well, I'm going to make a prediction that St. Louis is going to win tonight in overtime. I think it's going to be another tight game. This has been a great series. These are the best two teams in the league right now, I think. If you look at how these teams are playing hockey, 60 minutes straight, these teams are just going at each other. It's been fantastic to watch.
0: And it seems like this happens all the time that we put on Facebook or we put on Twitter. Get to a TV right now. Someone just tied it up with 2 minutes to go. This is going into overtime. And we talked about this just between you and I about a week ago.
1: Yeah.
0: Not a week ago, because that would have been on the show a few days ago. That I guess this is the face of parity in the NHL now. The fact that the most uneven series has been, besides San Jose, which has at least gone to overtime, Bruins-Toronto, just in the sense that it was a three-goal win for one team and a two-goal win for the other team.
1: I know.
0: So many games going into overtime are being decided in the last 5 minutes of the game.
1: A lot of one-goal games, which that's what you want to see.
0: A lot of 0-1s, 2-1s, especially.
1: I mean, just that one series, St. Louis, it's been, I think, 2-1, 2-1, 1-0. So,
0: insane.
1: Great series. And I think tonight's going to be no different. That's what, you know, I really think that's going to be a series that, you know, it's going to be really tough to watch one of those teams shake hands and walk off for the summer.
0: Yeah, that'll be crazy, but, you know,
1: it's really going to say something for the team that does come out of that series, I think. So
0: that'll be interesting to see what happens.
1: Yeah.
0: You might see something like not to bring it back too much to 2011, but it is the hat you're wearing. After the hard fought Canadiens series in the first round for the Bruins, they had a Flyers team that just was not ready for that level, and the Bruins stayed at that level.
1: Right.
0: And
1: right.
0: You saw what happened.
1: Another team that's trying to at least raise their level back up is the Detroit Red Wings, who are currently trailing in their series 2-1 to the Anaheim Ducks, and Detroit will host game 4 tonight at 8 p.m. So that's the other Western Conference matchup of the evening.
0: And one of the few matchups that we disagreed on, I picked the Ducks, you picked Detroit. I don't necessarily feel overly good about my pick. I think that Detroit's going to even it up tonight.
1: It's funny because I actually think the Ducks are going to win tonight. I do.
0: Maybe. It's a reverse jinx for both of us.
1: I think the Ducks will win tonight, and I feel like Detroit will fight back. And I think it's going to go to 7 still. I think if I could change 2 of my picks, this would be the second one. But I think it's going to be a good series. And the other thing that we hadn't really talked about, I know we'll talk about the injuries and all that, but Justin Abdelkader will be out for Detroit for 2 games for that hit on Tony Lidman. So
0: why not?
1: Yeah, that's deserving. I think that's the one thing so far this week in the NHL got right as far as suspensions. So so that's game 4 tonight for Detroit and Anaheim.
0: Yeah, it'll be interesting to see what happens. You have the discussion if Bruce Boudreau will have this discussion among himself, maybe, if the Ducks do lose this game, who he should be going with between the pipes, because they have essentially identical stats throughout the season. Really weird how that worked out between Jonas Hiller and Victor Svast. Obviously, Hiller more of a known commodity, but I still think that's a good team, and I like the depth that they have and the amount of different scorers they can put out there.
1: Yes.
0: Bobby Ryan coming through the other night, for instance.
1: Ryan Getzlaff had a big goal the other night, too.
0: So. Just crazy. Oh, and not to mention they have a 50-goal scorer on the roster.
1: Yeah, no big deal. So, Hiller versus Howard tonight in that matchup. So, we still have Hiller in there. He had a shutout the other night, so that was nice. And the Blues versus Kings, it's Elliott versus Quick, of course, so.
0: What a match.
1: No surprises.
0: Yeah, those teams are just so even.
1: Yeah, it's
0: give maybe a slight edge to Quick in net, a slight edge to the forwards of St. Louis, and depending on how St. Louis does, that could be a virtual lock on defense or a slight edge to St. Louis there as well.
1: Yeah, it's every night it seems like another guy stepping up and having a big
0: game. Shattenkirk.
1: Yeah. Yeah.
0: And Alex Pietrangelo, just crazy, crazy amounts of skill back there.
1: You know, I think to sum up, the Western Conference right now has been just phenomenal in the playoffs. I think all the games have been great so much fun to watch. I think even though San Jose has been winning each game against Vancouver, it's still been a series worth watching.
0: Fascinating. Yeah. Overtime.
1: Yeah. Some good hard hitting. And I think we all want to see that. And you know, it's going to be the team that comes out of the West is going to be tough to play. I think they're going to be a team that's going to be, I mean, look at the teams that you have to beat to go through the West. It's tough. It's such a different animal than the Eastern Conference right now. You know, there's teams in the bottom four of the 5 through 8 that you just would never want to play in the East. Western Conference teams are just so tough, dude. So tough. Toronto, number 5 seed in the East. Come on.
0: Yeah.
1: I mean, yeah, they're a good team and all, but Los Angeles, number 5 seed in the Western Conference. Crazy to me.
0: Yeah, that's insane. And to that point, I think we both agree that Ottawa might be one of the top 4 teams in the Eastern Conference once Carlson's back, and which he is, and Craig Anderson.
1: Yeah.
0: Should we move to...
1: This guy just wants to talk about it.
0: All right, the East, Essos?
1: Yes. We'll go across the narrow sea and check out the East, too. Yeah. This dude does not want to talk about it.
0: All right. The Eastern Conference. What's on tap for tonight?
1: So tonight we have
0: I'm so hungry, just to put that out there. If someone's in the area and has just an excess of sandwiches,
1: feel free.
0: Yeah, just shoot them down here. Oh, my God. Give you any kind of endorsement you want to the 4 listeners. All right, let's do this.
1: Yeah, so tonight in the East, we have, obviously, the Bruins going to Toronto, 7 p.m. That will be game three, of course. You know, big game for people around here and people in Toronto. It's, obviously, we mentioned it before, the people of Toronto have been waiting quite some time for a home playoff game. And tonight's the night. So, big night for them. And Washington traveling to New York. The Rangers need a win to stay in that series. They're down 2-0 right now. And I think that if any team needs to win tonight, that's the team.
0: This created a little bit of conversation when I tweeted this the other night from the Checkmates account. I think Braden Holtby has outplayed Henrik Lundqvist in this series. And that's astounding to me. But if that continues, then it'll be a very short
1: season
0: for the Rangers indeed compared to where they thought they should be.
1: Agreed.
0: And honestly, it's very foreign to me, but their best player has been Ovechkin.
1: Yeah. I mean,
0: which you expect him to shrink at these points, as he mostly has, but maybe getting engaged turns it all around
1: for him. And Mike Green scoring a big goal in overtime the other day. And, you know, was that yesterday, actually? Yeah. So, you know, I think...
0: There's been so much hockey, I never know when games have happened anymore.
1: Yeah, it's tough. So if I ever just say anything, don't hold it against me.
0: Yeah, thinking of the games that happened yesterday, it feels like last week.
1: Yeah.
0: I don't even know.
1: Yeah, so, I mean...
0: Playoffs had not started a week ago, by the way.
1: And
0: a week ago today,
1: that?
0: We were still... 2 days away from the Bruins' first game, 1 day away from the start of the playoffs.
1: Wow.
0: What a long, strange
1: thing it's
0: been.
1: Man, so much going on. We should be doing a daily show, probably, because it's the only way.
0: We might need to.
1: It's the only way to keep up with everything.
0: We'll just record it on our phones and upload it somewhere. It's been incredible. Funny little undercurrent, how many players grew up Toronto fans that are on the Bruins roster as well.
1: Yeah.
0: A lot of them, because a lot of people are from Ontario in the NHL.
1: Go figure. Go figure. I mean, Toronto and Ottawa, obviously the only Ontario teams, but man, you can definitely see a reason why you can have Hamilton in that conversation, because that is exactly what you said is true, you know.
0: Today was dubbed Blue and White Day by Toronto Mayor Rob Ford. Everybody in the entire city is wearing Maple Leafs colors and flying Maple Leafs flags. So if you're not sure they're ready or not, they're ready.
1: Yeah.
0: They're ready.
1: I think, you know, when you talk about diehard fans, there are a few teams and a few cities and a few different sports that you know, really just any time, doesn't matter what the team is doing. I don't know if, you know, when it comes to the Chicago Cubs, that's one thing. The Toronto Maple Leafs have been almost as futile, if you will. But those fans have stuck around. And I think it really is, it shows the kind of character that the fans have in sticking around. Because if I was a fan of the Maple Leafs, I would not have been happy over the last few years. I mean, they've just been so terrible. And I think, you know, we've talked about
0: it
1: before.
0: They've paid a lot for it.
1: Yeah.
0: They've paid more than any other fans of any arena in North America to see that.
1: Yep. To see not much. And
0: not a whole lot. Short seasons.
1: They're finally starting to turn that around. And, you know, guys like James Van Riemsdyk coming in and impacting the team. You know, Nazem Kadri turning it on. You know, guys like that just stepping in and becoming the kind of players that they've needed and that they haven't had. You know, I think they're an exciting team to watch if you're a Toronto fan. But as I mentioned, they're still a little ways away from being, you know, here's a top four contender in the East. I think they're still a little bit of ways away. I think James Reimer has been...
0: He's been great.
1: He's been as good as you want him to be. So looking at the series between the Bruins and the Maple Leafs, obviously game three tonight at 7 p.m., big game for the Leafs. And like I said earlier, they have a lot of weight on their shoulders. And you're mentioning, you know, blue and white everywhere. These guys see that on the way to the arena. And, man, it's going to be a lot of pressure on them tonight.
0: I don't think that the Maple Leafs thought they'd be able to steal one of the first two games in Boston. And the amount of confidence that must have gave them coming home now to a hero's welcome instead of a 2-0 hole. I think that's dangerous for the Bruins, and they need to score a goal within the first 5 minutes.
1: Well, they can't allow a goal in the first 5 minutes.
0: They definitely can,
1: no matter what.
0: Because the place will, the roof will come
1: off. Oh, yeah.
0: But if they can score first, especially early, then that'll go a long way. Toronto fans don't necessarily look all that different from, let's say, Boston fans a few years ago, in that if you score early, all the old demons will come back. All the ghosts will start whispering, something bad is going to happen. Mm-hmm. Something bad's going to happen. That's just the mentality that Toronto fans have.
1: Right.
0: A feeling we know well.
1: Yes, absolutely.
0: And let's just hope that they hear those voices.
1: Well, here's what I think the Bruins need to do. First off, we talked about it off the air, but we'll talk about it again. Zdeno Chara needs to be on the ice for every shift possible against the first line.
0: Obviously, they get last shift when you're home, so it'll be difficult. Randy Carlyle will do everything in his power to make sure that doesn't happen.
1: Absolutely.
0: But you saw what happened when he wasn't on the ice with Kessel.
1: Yep. Kessel got a goal in that 4-minute span that he was not on the ice with him. You know, again, like you mentioned, the second change is going to be tough for the Bruins, but I think that Chara is going to be out there for as much as possible tonight. Mm-hmm. I think, you know, the other thing is you're going to have the checking lineup against that line as much as possible. So, you know, the second period is really going to be the tough period for, you know, keeping Chara. You have to be a genius if you're Claude Julien to keep Chara on the ice for the predicted shifts for Kessel, because they're going to have the long change. It's going to be really difficult on a defensive change to be able to get Chara on the ice. It's going to take a few extra seconds no matter what. So for the second period, definitely difficult.
0: And it's just a lot of work to make other players do short shifts to get Chara back there.
1: Right.
0: And a team like this probably won't be doing that. Another thing to look at, a lot of the goals from Toronto weren't just skill. They came from some pretty egregious defensive lapses from Boston. I know you caught as much of it as you could, but just a lot of odd man rushes for Toronto. And that's something that we're going to look to the Bruins' defense a lot, I think, is another key to the game besides not giving up an early goal. Dougie Hamilton not expected to play again tonight because Ferentz's suspension's over, and hopefully that means we can put Chara and Seidenberg back on the same line together. Maybe not just to give you more of a chance to have one of them on the ice with Kessel at all times with them having the last change, but a chance to have that defense together that they had in Game 1 that really shut him down after that early lapse.
1: Right.
0: Really, really shut him down the rest of the game.
1: The entire game, yeah.
0: Looking forward to having that back together. Dougie Hamilton, this one probably stings a little bit from the Toronto area.
1: Oh, yeah.
0: Not getting the start in this one. But we didn't see Sagan really come out until the Tampa Bay series back in 2011. So, and that was the third round. I have to see what happens.
1: Yeah. And I think, you know, again, the Bruins, both teams are looking to set the tempo early. I think for the Bruins, got to start the fourth line, get them going early, get them hitting, because the first thing you need to do is put some of these guys through the glass, and it's the only way you're going to calm down that fan base.
0: Lichich has done that to a Leafs player.
1: Yes, I was there for that game. I was actually at that game. Yeah,
0: that must have been a crazy experience.
1: Unbelievable. So that was cool. And I think we might have talked about this before. I was at that game, but it was the second hardest hit during the game. Dennis Wyman laid somebody out in the middle of the ice with a hip check,
0: and that was his one hip.
1: I was like, whoa. But yeah, Lucic put.
0: No, I feel like that one was.
1: I don't remember who he put through the boards. That was a good hit though.
0: So I'm also looking at this because we'll go to a break and then we'll come back and talk about it.
1: Done.
0: More Bruin stuff because Mark is in uniform today, pretty much. I want everyone's opinion on this, actually. 617-824-8100, Facebook or Twitter. I haven't broken out my jersey yet to wear. In 2011, it did me really well. If we needed a comeback, we needed a timely goal, just threw on the Bergeron jersey, or sweater, if you prefer.
1: Nice.
0: And rocked that, and it almost always worked. Haven't used it yet in this series. I'm thinking a Game 3 at 1-1 in Toronto. This might be the time. I don't know what you guys think. Tell me after the break. 617-824-8100. This is Checkmates, the show. That's Skip. I'm Ben. We'll be right back. Here we go.

0: playoffs.
1: Jim Morin.
0: Playoffs.
2: We're talking about the playoffs.
1: In case you didn't know. In case you haven't heard.
2: Yeah, we're talking about the playoffs today.
1: Playoffs are happening.
2: I'm Ben, that's Skip. This is Checkmate. It's the show on ETIN, Emerson's Talking Information Network. 617-824-8100. You can drop the gloves of those on the phone line, which we don't have a fancy name for like real shows do. That's okay.
1: No, I don't care what.
2: Also on the Twitter, which all shows have, and now we do too, ETIN Checkmates is the handle. Tweet at me and Skip, and we'll address those tweets.
1: And also hit us up on Facebook, you guys know. We're up to 95 likes on the Facebook page.
2: And we were talking about this, and I'll get back to the question I asked that no one answered for me yet later. But we were talking about this. We should give something away to the 100th like, I
1: absolutely
2: think. And I've been known to make a mean t-shirt in my day, and I think that might be happening.
1: I
2: think I'm going to make a Checkmates t-shirt and give it out to the 100th like, and we'll start wearing them when we're here. And everyone will be happy.
1: Yes.
2: I'm just going to make one t-shirt, and if it's not your size, I don't know, give it to someone who knows that it is. And so for all the fans, there's only going to be one, so we're all going to have to share. Just put your name down on the list. We'll just rotate weekends.
1: Done and done. So that's where you find us. But again, 617-824-8100. Give us a call.
2: Let us know. Are you going to wear your sweater today? I don't know. I'm leaning towards yes, just to get into it. I always feel way more into it, and my roommates always leave me alone when I'm wearing that. And I also have a Bruins Snuggie that just has the logo over and over again.
1: That is awesome. By the way, I want to leave right now because I have a disturbing picture of you in a Snuggie in my head now. I just got to leave.
2: It happens. My mom once referred to me as a Bruins wizard. That's great. Or maybe the 100th person will just get a picture of that.
1: That's
2: of me,
1: even better, actually. Snuggie. I'm going to unlike it and then like it again, just so I can get the picture.
2: That won't work. We'll be back in 99.
1: Fine.
2: We'll go down to 94 and then back to 95. We need five more people. And I'm serious. We'll give you a t-shirt. Well, I don't really want to pay postage on it, but if you can't pick it up from one of us, then I'm assuming you can because you're probably good friends with us
1: if you're listening to
2: this show. Yeah. But if not, we'll send it to you. I don't care.
1: I'll get it to you. Don't worry about it. We'll make it happen.
2: We'll get it to you.
1: If Ben gets the t-shirt done, I'll make sure it gets mailed out to you.
2: We'll send it by courier.
1: By horseback, if possible.
2: Horseback. Send it by horseback, dude. The Pony Express, I hear, is still delivering, so...
1: Yes.
2: We'll get it there. Also, we had an all-time highest reach ever on Facebook, so we must be doing something right.
1: Yeah, we did.
2: Woo! So thanks, everyone.
1: 1,204 people. That's a good number of people.
2: Reposting our stuff, talking about us, whatever you're doing, keep it up, guys. We really appreciate it. That being said, I think I am going to wear that sweater tonight. But if you're listening and you think that's a stupid idea, any kind of superstitions you have... 617-824-8100. What's your favorite superstition? Sports related. Hockey related if possible.
1: Well, I'm a baseball player still, and I still do play. And for me...
2: Stepping on the lines?
1: I never step on the lines. I guess that's kind of an easy one.
2: I mean, it's a good one, though.
1: It's one of those things. You're kind of a dick if you step on the lines. You know, unless you're running down the baseline. But I feel like even if I'm doing that, I'm conscious enough to know not to... trample on the line for no reason. So that's it. I mean, aside from that, that's pretty much it. What about you?
2: There's so many. I mean, it depends. I like the contextual ones. Mostly if someone walks into the room and something bad happens that you can blame on them. I love that. Somebody strikes out. Derek Jeter hits a home run. Phil Kessel scores a goal.
1: Yeah.
2: One especially. It's great. And I live with five other guys, so there's always someone to blame walking in and out of the living room. It's great. But I don't know. There's so many good ones.
1: Yeah.
2: I mean, baseball has all of the best ones, if we're being honest.
1: It's just a crazy breed of people that, you know.
2: Yeah.
1: There's so many things, you know. What was the other one? Simple things. Not talking to a pitcher during a no-hitter. Things like that. I mean, those are like the real simple ones.
2: It's great to watch a game on TV or... going down to Fenway or whatever and seeing like players go out of their way to avoid stepping on the baselines coming off the field between innings. It's great. It's just a universal thing that kids do in Little League and players do in the MLB.
1: I think, in hockey, I'm trying to think of, I didn't I mean, I think at one point I used to put all my right-handed stuff on first, like my right shin pad, then my left shin pad, then my right skate, then my left skate. But that was just more of like a... I don't even think it was really a, like, a, oh, I gotta do that. Yeah, it was more like...
2: A habit, yeah.
1: Yeah, I don't know. But, I mean, in hockey, it's less superstition, definitely. I think certain players have what they need to do to get into a comfort zone. You know, if your stick has, like... You know, I'm sure, like, if your tape isn't perfectly the way you want it, that's a problem.
2: Yeah.
1: You know? See,
2: a lot of players are very particular.
1: Yeah, that's something I can see. Me, I didn't care. I was a defenseman. I wasn't this, you know, streaky goal scorer that's, like, out the... You know, pull people's pants down over moves out there and play like, you know, and one hockey. But I was more of a, I don't even tape the end of my stick. You know, I'm just like, yeah, throw it on there. Who cares?
2: I like, and to say a specific example, after shutout in the Stanley Cup Finals, Bruins Canadians, Tim Thomas came out onto the ice and shot a goal into the Canucks net before warm-ups. I like that one. I like
1: that's
2: that.
1: Good. That's good.
2: I mean, anything involving goalies, really.
1: Yeah.
2: I guess Nathan Horan pouring the Boston water.
1: Exactly. I was going to say that. That
2: chills.
1: That was pretty awesome because
2: chills
1: that's
2: to
1: like...
2: this day.
1: I like the... Like, that's even... How do you really describe it? It's almost like an unwritten, like, folklore story now. Like, one day we're going to tell our Nathan Horan sprayed the... water on the ice before the game, and
2: all the Canadian
1: funny how
2: fans'
1: he,
2: faces melted like the looking at the Ark of the Covenant.
1: It was just funny, like, you know, he's almost like Mission Impossible, like looking behind his shoulder, looking over his shoulder to see if anyone's looking at him do this. But yeah, that kind of stuff is really what, you know, those are the stories you just can't make up. And that's the great thing about those.
2: Yeah.
1: But yeah, not too many of those kind of stories in hockey. There's so many more baseball stories, like the GOAT in Chicago. I mean, you know, obviously the curse of the Bambino and Bill Buckner, and all, you know, so many things have happened in baseball. I know, it just, I don't know, maybe weirder things just happen in that game, and that's why.
2: More fluky things.
1: Yeah, just it's weird. It's a weird game. When there's no clock, a lot of weird things can happen.
2: Yes.
1: You know?
2: Yeah.
1: No clock involved. No structure.
2: No structure.
1: So.
2: Spitters, maybe? Buckles yes. Going tonight. We'll see what happens.
1: Yeah. Yeah.
2: That's I mean, that's also a 7-10 start, but who cares?
1: I don't think anyone will be watching that. Yeah, that was funny. The other night, game one, Toronto versus Boston, the same night the Red Sox were in Toronto against the Blue Jays. I can't believe there's a single person in the stands there.
2: Yeah, that
1: was... I can't believe that.
2: And the Celtics also over... And also, the Rogers Center and Air Canada Center... 5-minute walk from each other.
1: Mm-hmm.
2: So traffic must have been terrible.
1: Yeah.
2: There's downtown Toronto and everything is within a 10-minute walk of each other. Mm. And then there's just Toronto for miles in every direction. You can stay in 5 city blocks of each other and let's make it 10 city blocks.
1: Yeah.
2: Rogers Center here, Air Canada Center here, Hockey Hall of Fame here. What else do people go to Toronto for?
1: Right.
2: And the CN Tower's right in between the Rogers Center and the Air Canada's. And it's all on the water. And
1: yeah.
2: It's a great city.
1: I can't wait. I'm going next summer, so I can't wait to go, actually.
2: You'll see. Everything really is right there.
1: Yeah.
2: And go to a Blue Jays game.
1: Yeah.
2: Because they're fun.
1: Cool.
2: And they, after a few innings, they let you just walk all around the stadium where no one is.
1: That's
2: and
1: cool.
2: It's still like an old stadium where all the concourses are just cement and just spiral on forever. It's great.
1: Oh.
2: No escalators.
1: Nothing, huh?
2: Nothing.
1: Wow.
2: It's great. A lot of fun. And the food is fantastic at Rogers Center if you ever go up there.
1: Oh, cool.
2: There's one, I think it's behind first base. There's like a barbecue place.
1: Yeah.
2: Tops.
1: All I know is some of the best food. If you ever go to another city for a baseball game, Baltimore. Went to Camden Yards once, and the smell of that place... Oh my God. You wouldn't want to go there right now because you would literally eat your way into the place just to get, I think it's Boog's Barbecue or something like that.
2: Yeah.
1: Oh my God. Just a huge tent, right? And this isn't that left field area behind, mm-hmm. You know, in front of that building. Just the whole street is, it's kind of like Yawkey Way in a way. I think actually Yawkey Way copied what they're doing over there because the way Yawkey Way is closed out now. Yeah.
2: No, Camden Yards like 5 years old.
1: No, dude. I'm telling that's the way that they shut down that area, though.
2: Yeah.
1: That's kind of what Yawkey Way did, and you know, it's like it's more of a festival type atmosphere out there.
2: Yeah, a lot of teams try and do that now, which is cool.
1: Yeah.
2: Also, I kind of get that way. Crossing the bridge over the pike to go to Fenway, start smelling that Italian sausage.
1: Yeah.
2: And then I have a one-track mind.
1: Pretty much.
2: Can't even think about which gate to go into till I identify the nearest sausage vendor.
1: Yeah. No kidding.
2: No, these seats aren't close enough to the sausage. We'll just leave. We'll just go.
1: It's
2: not worth it. Yeah, food is great everywhere. Apparently, Nashville, surprise, surprise, has the best food in any arena in North America. It's been voted as such, and it's not that, you know, I don't think anyone's shocked to find out that that is where the home of the best food is, because it's just all barbecue, and everyone loves barbecue.
1: Yeah.
2: Everyone. My girlfriend's vegetarian. She loves barbecue. Loves it.
1: Barbecued asparagus. Delicious.
2: Delicious. Actually, my mom just started making barbecue sauce. It's fantastic.
1: She makes her own barbecue sauce?
2: She just started, and it's fantastic. I think she's going to be a millionaire soon, because she's just going to start selling it.
1: That's pretty awesome.
2: Yeah. It'll be like Newman's Own, except a picture of my mom.
1: Does she have a name for it yet, or no?
2: No. Newman's Own. Just Newman's Own.
1: It's really
2: good.
1: That's pretty awesome.
2: Oh my god! And the reason why we're talking about food is we both said that we were so hungry.
1: Yeah.
2: When we started this.
1: And then we started talking about stadiums and
2: oh god, this is
1: their
2: bad.
1: Foods.
2: It's getting bad. It's like that time we smelled cake.
1: The phantom cake that didn't really exist.
2: The phantom cake smell. That was terrible. That really smelled like cake too.
1: Which is tough, because how do you replicate the cake smell? That's a tough replication.
2: Ice cream has done it pretty well. If you've ever had cake ice cream, it's pretty good.
1: Oh, man. Not ice cream cake. Cake ice cream, people.
2: Yeah, cake ice cream. It's different. Like vanilla cake ice cream. It exists, and it's pretty good. It's pretty good. It makes me just want cake and ice cream separate. But whatever. It happens. I was dating a girl in high school who only ever got that kind of cake. All right, that only ever got that kind of ice cream.
1: Yeah.
2: Which is like, it's good for every now and then, but every time, no.
1: That's tough.
2: And the town I'm from is 7 square miles. We have 4 different ice cream places. Yeah. And so we ate a lot of ice cream in the summers there. Fantastic. And anybody from Southeast Mass or Rhode Island would appreciate the fact that one of them also eventually started serving Dell's iced lemonade.
1: Never heard of that.
2: Oh god!
1: Good times.
2: Yeah, I just gave everybody a craving. Who knows what it is? And I apologize, but now you share my pain. Hockey.
1: Back to the Eastern Conference.
2: Game of Thrones.
1: We'll go back to the East real quick. I know we haven't really done enough.
2: The button's right there. I know.
1: If Daenerys Stormborn had a favorite team, she would probably go with the New York Islanders right now. I'm making that up totally. I can't back that up with any facts. But let's talk about the Penguins Islanders for a minute. I know you are not...
2: How have we not assigned a different character to each team and described why they fit that yet?
1: I know it. That'd be tough to do.
2: I don't know. I think we decided all Canadians were Starks because they're from the North.
1: Makes sense.
2: And are very naive.
1: Makes sense.
2: I think that's as far as we got.
1: But yeah, that is.
2: And then we stopped.
1: Well, we're talking about Thrones for a second. I am interested in the entire, like, I'm making a lot of connections between the families and, like, what political / you know, what countries they represent in history. It's interesting. It's interesting to me. I like history. So it's for me, I'm getting some joy kind of connecting those kind of things, like the Starks being, I feel like Winterfell is more of like Scotland, you know, they're like kind of separate but not really separate.
2: Yeah.
1: And like the king doesn't really care. Well, I say the king, but Tywin doesn't really care what they're doing up there. He's just like, yeah, we're still in control of it.
2: Mm-hmm.
1: So it's like, and then, you know, you have all the other people, but, you know, not to get too far off track, but I did want to mention that real quick. We'll get to some Thrones later on. We still have about an hour left, and we'll get to it. But in the East, of course, as we mentioned, the Islanders making the series with Pittsburgh. Number one Penguins still have a 2-1 lead. They won yesterday on an overtime power play goal by Chris Kunitz. And as Ben will tell you, he was not thrilled with the way the Penguins ended up on that power play. That was like the first thing you mentioned about today. You're like, I don't like that penalty call. I'm like, I can't blame you.
2: All right, you can make that penalty call, even if it's a penalty in that situation. I mean, don't throw out the rule book, but kind of throw out the rule. But yeah. Swallow your whistle.
1: Right.
2: That's it. Come on. Overtime playoffs, 1-1.
1: That's tough. It is tough.
2: Great, great comeback by the Islanders. And I think maybe this will just make them hungrier, but you see the hand on the shoulder of Crosby. Crosby somehow just his leg buckles magically from a hand on his shoulder that isn't even pulling on him that hard. For all the people who deride Crosby, everybody admits that he's the best player in the world. Maybe he didn't have an MVP season because he didn't play that much of the season, but he's the best player in the world when he's healthy, and he's healthy.
1: Mm-hmm.
2: Also, easily one of the strongest skaters in the game. That leg strength is ridiculous. So if you look at it, and Jeremy Roenick pointed this out specifically, and he was upset about the call too, and as was Mike Milbury, because they all thought it was a dive. You see the hand on the shoulder, kind of tugs on him. Crosby's plant leg, the leg that he's putting all his weight on, all of a sudden just kicks out in front of him.
1: Mm-hmm.
2: And he falls down. And they call a penalty. Shortly thereafter, Penguins win the game. Overtime penalty shot. Power play. Cool.
1: Mm-hmm.
2: I didn't like it at all. I hate that. But they called it. It turned out being a smart hockey play. He didn't throw his hands up or anything, so they really couldn't have called it embellishment. It's a play on. It is a play on.
1: I agree. And here's the thing. You mentioned it earlier. The way that it used to be was there was almost no... You had to basically almost maim a guy to get a penalty back in the day, all right? In overtime, this is. Even in the third period, it was like, all right, we're going to let you guys play hockey.
2: Yeah.
1: Overtime was we're definitely going to let you guys play hockey. I don't know what happened between... The last, I don't know when it was, like a couple of seasons ago, but it seems like overtime penalties are called at an astoundingly higher rate. And I just like you, I don't like it. I think that if both teams understand we're going to let you guys play hockey, that doesn't mean you're allowed to cross-check guys in the back in front of the net and just take guys out. It doesn't mean you're allowed to hold guys and grab and tug at

0: game in overtime, and that changes the series. If, well, I wouldn't say if, but that was a good game the Islanders were playing, and that, you know, not to say that the Islanders player that got the penalty was at fault, but, you know, as a referee, at some point, you have to say, we have to let these guys play hockey. And it is a shame that that's the way that game ended. And it was Brian Strait that got the holding call on Sidney Crosby. And it's tough. It's a tough way to lose a game, especially for that team, you know, that's really had to fight and scrape to get to the playoffs as it is. And we're seeing that they're fighting in the series. And I think that you're right. I think that might spark them a little bit. We'll see what happens in game four. But I wouldn't be surprised to see them even the series up at 2-2. I wouldn't be surprised at all. I was surprised that they won a game in Pittsburgh. That was pretty shocking to me, personally. But it's a good series, and, you know, we'll see where it goes from here. Crosby's been unbelievable, though, in the two games he's played. So, it's, you know, vintage Crosby, if you want to talk about that. You know, yeah. 5 points in two games already, and Malkin, 6 points in his three games played. So, you know, they're getting the scoring from the top guys, and they're even getting scoring from their secondary guys like Kunitz and Dupuis. So I think with Pittsburgh, and here's the problem, and we did talk about this in the preview, Marc-Andre Fleury to me is one of the most inconsistent goaltenders in the league, and I think he's proved it in the past few games.
1: Somebody, I don't want to take credit for this, somebody tweeted out that his record in the playoffs since winning the Stanley Cup, not counting this series, I think going into this series was 15-17.
0: Yeah,
1: in the playoffs with, I don't know, Evgeny Malkin and Sidney Crosby on your team.
0: Right.
1: That's not going to get it done.
0: No.
1: And a lot of that comes back to him. It's one of those rare situations where you can look at the goaltender and say, Sidney Crosby might be the best player in the world, but I think this series and how far they go in the playoffs has a lot more to do with Marc-Andre Fleury.
0: Yeah.
1: Sidney Crosby could average 5 points a game, but...
0: Yeah.
1: And in that case, then I'd say, well, he had more to do with it, but... yeah, I think Fleury, like, just like you said, he wilts sometimes, and sometimes he looks like the best goalie in the league.
0: Yeah.
1: Which he's been at times, and... Yeah, it's what a weird kind of situation. Without any of the craziness that other inconsistent goalies, let's say Brizgalov, bring to it, it's a lot less interesting too.
0: Mm. It is.
1: You can't point at it and be like, well, he's just clearly insane, so that's fine. It's just this guy just sometimes has these horrible, horrible lapses.
0: Yeah.
1: A couple of those goals. The, what was it, Okposo goal off of that just rebound that hit him in the back of the skate?
0: Yeah, just weird goals.
1: Oh, wow. And then that was a game.
0: Yeah.
1: I believe that was the game-winning goal.
0: I think you're right, yeah. So.
1: How can you not be locked in enough to get that?
0: It comes down to, is he really 100% focused, I guess? I mean, he's such a talented goaltender, and he always has been. You know, they had a lot of high hopes for him when he was drafted number one overall. But you know, I really do believe he's just one of the more inconsistent goaltenders in the league. So,
1: yeah, and I'd be hard pressed to disagree with that.
0: Yeah. You know, so that's the series. I think you're right. It's going to come down to, I think, you know, the Islanders have shown they can stick around in these high scoring games.
1: We've said it before, they have obviously a lot of young players, great young core. One of the teams that I'd look to if I was just getting into hockey and lived, I don't know, in Hawaii,
0: yeah,
1: to be a fan of.
0: Yeah.
1: Because that team moving to a new arena, hopefully a great, vibrant new fan base. Not that this one's any shakes. I mean, look at how much they brought it for the game yesterday.
0: Yeah.
1: That was great, and hopefully they follow them to their new digs. But also, there's a lot of veterans on that team. We talked. Yeah, I mean, you talked about. Both guys named Strait,
0: yep,
1: on the team.
0: Yep.
1: Lubomir Vyshnovsky, and in net, you have Evgeny Nabokov.
0: Absolutely, that's a bigger
1: who
0: reason.
1: Looks reborn.
0: Yeah, absolutely. This guy, it's so funny, a year ago, you're like, this
1: guy. He didn't even want to be in the league.
0: You know, he didn't, he was done. He was done with that idea.
1: Did not want to be on this team, did not want to be in the league.

0: Lubomir Vinovski got traded from Anaheim over there. Doesn't come for a good amount of the season, almost halfway through the season before he even comes.
1: Yep.
0: And a few weeks later, re-signs with them.
1: Yeah.
0: Mark Strait re-signed with them. And those are all guys who, I mean, that's two good defensemen, puck movement defensemen in Vasilevskiy, and just a great goaltender if Nabokov plays like Evgeny Nabokov, which he has this season.
1: Right. And then you have, like you said, you get Jonathan Tavares, who put him on any team, he's going to be great. And
0: solidified his position in top five, let's say, players in the league.
1: I think that's stamped.
0: That's stamped.
1: Yeah,
0: let's mark it down. This team has a great defensive leadership, great goalie, great young core, and one of the top five players in the league for at least another 5 years.
1: Oh, yeah.
0: Roll that around in your head.
1: Yes.
0: Terrifying.
1: That's the Islanders. We're talking about the Islanders, in case you weren't sure of what team we were talking about.
0: Would be surprised if they're as low as an 8 seed again for a while.
1: Can you believe
0: Matt Molson, great season. Brian Okposo had my favorite goal of the playoffs so far. Oh, my God. I believe I just tweeted, after that happened. Something to that effect. Words did not do it justice. Just went around everybody being torn down. Great goal.
1: I was going to say, can you believe that it's the going into week 2 of the playoffs, we're talking about the New York Islanders right now? The New York Islanders.
0: Yeah, it's been a while. It's been since Grand Funk Railroad played in 1973, just
1: pretty
0: about.
1: Between them and the Maple Leafs, it's like, wow.
0: Yeah, great. I mean, easy to forget. There was a dynasty in Nassau Coliseum. They've hung quite a bit of banners there.
1: Yep.
0: A lot more than several teams have, most teams. And, that's a team with history that's about to get a major facelift and a geographical relocation. They're keeping the team name, even though it won't be on the island anymore. It'll be on a island, an island, I suppose.
1: True. Very true.
0: If you go far enough in some direction, you're surrounded by water. So, yeah. But, good to see they're keeping it, even if their current logo, which they decided not to change, does not show Brooklyn.
1: Thank God. That's fine.
0: It's just Long Island and doesn't have Brooklyn on it.
1: I love their logo. Excuse me. I remember being a kid and drawing that logo. I loved it. I love that logo so much.
0: Be weird. Everything in the Barclays Center is black and white, though.
1: Yeah.
0: So I don't think they're
1: going to be able to change that. I think the Islanders are going to be like, no, we're keeping that. We're keeping the
0: they'll keep the colors. I just wonder if it'll be like Giant Stadium and now New Meadowlands Stadium. MetLife Stadium, whatever.
1: I know.
0: Where they change all of the different things to different colors for the various home games.
1: You know, football's one thing. There's a few less games going on there. Man, I wouldn't want to be the stadium crew for that. I don't want to be involved in that.
0: 82 games for both seasons.
1: Yeah.
0: Hey, they'll get themselves a bowl game.
1: Yeah.
0: Just like we have here.
1: Yep. Best in the country, by the way. Best in two countries, I should say.
0: Yes.
1: Hey, best in the Western Hemisphere. We're going to go that far. I'm going to go that far.
0: The Brazilian ones, terrible.
1: Terrible. Hey, they don't know what they're doing. It's like,
0: Speaking of places that shouldn't have ice hockey outdoors, they just confirmed Dodger Stadium, January 2014, LA Kings will be hosting the Ducks, I think.
1: Yep, that is correct. Well, I guess that makes sense. So they're actually going to designate the Kings as the home team? Is that?
0: I think so. Yeah. One team always loses a home game and never really minds because what an experience. It'll be interesting to see if that waters down the Winter Classic at all, considering there'll be 4 outdoor games, I believe, is the plan for next year at the Big House in Michigan. Is I think the one everyone's going to look to because that'll be going for the record of most spectators ever at a hockey game, and it'll probably hit it.
1: Definitely.
0: That'll be great. I think that's great for Michigan. Glad that they're not having it in Detroit. No offense to Detroit, just if they're letting you have it in the Big House, go have it in the Big House.
1: Yeah.
0: That'll
1: Ford
0: be crazy.
1: Ford Field would have been like that. Yeah, that would have been kind of cool, I think, but this is way better.
0: Ford Field has a roof.
1: Well, that's what I'm saying. Like, it would be weird. It would just be stupid. You know, it's a nice looking area, and
0: Comerica Park.
1: Yeah. Whatever. Yeah, exactly. That probably would have made more sense than Ford Field, but.
0: Yes.
1: Even here, I think they should have had the game at Foxborough. I don't care about the history of Fenway Park. You should have had that game at Foxborough with, 80,000
0: I think our
1: fans.
0: Second one will be there.
1: Yeah.
0: I liked that it was in Fenway just because it's difficult for a lot of, let's say, Bruins fans who are in college to not to get anywhere that's not in Boston.
2: Yeah, true. Oh, it's, it just sucks to get to Foxborough, no matter who you are or what income level you have.
0: I'm assuming for that they'd run the Foxborough line on the MBTA. Yeah.
2: It's just such a it's a pain to get out there for no matter what. Yeah.
0: Because it just all bottlenecks on Route 1, and then everyone's sad and upset, and it takes 8 hours to get out of the parking lot. I did that tough. Once after a U2 concert, 2 hours to get out of the parking lot.
2: Oh, I get you beat. Radiohead, I think it took us, I think we were sitting in the same spot for 3 hours waiting to get out.
0: After a while, it doesn't move.
2: We were like, what is going on that this is not moving? It's supposed to be a road. I don't understand it.
0: No one's roading this road. Comcast Center last summer took 3 hours to get home from a Radiohead show.
2: Oof.
0: Because that's the worst parking lot in America.
2: I got out of that one pretty... I went to that one as well. For some reason, I got out of that one pretty reasonably. I don't know why.
0: Anybody heading out there for a concert this summer? Right off the highway, there's a parking lot that seems like a ripoff because it's $40. And then you can go into the... I mean, Comcast Center doesn't charge, I'm pretty sure.
2: Yeah.
0: Very much worth it. I went to that show with a couple friends. They were home and in bed by the time we had left the parking lot.
2: Damn.
0: Because they parked in the $40 parking lot. And at 1 a.m. when you're still in the parking lot after a long night, $40 is kind of just take my money.
2: Especially if it's like four of you, like $10 each, let's get out of here. I'm down for that.
0: If you go in a group, just do that. For the love of God, just do that.
2: It's almost worth it going to like a Bruins game and parking than taking the T. I hate taking the T around here. It's just a nightmare, especially after games. Like it's
0: yeah, it is.
2: Ugh, not worth it. I'd rather pay $30 or $40 for parking than take the T. It's just not worth the time and trouble. Ugh, it's a nightmare.
0: Yeah. Yeah, it is a nightmare. Speaking of nightmares, Jaromir Jagr not really showing up too much in these playoffs so far after the 9 points in 11 games to end the season. Claude Julien, however, says no reason to worry. He'll be fine. He'll be fine. Did have those flu symptoms right at the end of the season.
2: Yeah.
0: They said it wasn't going to be a problem, and they haven't pointed to that as an excuse or anything. No one's made excuses. Mm-hmm. They said that he'll be fine. Are you expecting him to play better tonight?
2: Yeah, I mean, he can't play any worse, really. I mean, not that he's playing poorly, but I think he's got
0: Jaromir Jagr ceiling to floor ratio.
2: Right, yeah. When you look at what he was doing and then what he did in the playoffs so far, yeah, I think the flu thing might have had something to do with it. I think, when you get sick, you do lose a little bit of that energy. So maybe this, I don't know, hopefully the travel will be all right for him. I think he played 14 and a half minutes the other night. Well, hopefully they can get that power play going, because without him on, getting the power play going is difficult to do. So, the B's got to turn around in that department. Obviously, they need to produce a little more. I think Tyler Seguin had 15 shots on goal in the first two games total. Obviously hasn't scored yet, so we need to have him start hitting the twine a little bit more. So there's a lot that they need from their skilled players, I think, right now.
0: Yeah, Tyler Seguin has looked good, though, at times, really raised his level towards the end of game two. Mm-hmm. Until that fourth Toronto goal came and everyone kind of just got understandably deflated.
2: Yeah.
0: That run that they were making a while when it was still 3-1 and then 3-2, Tyler Seguin was playing great. And needs more of that. Just same thing that happened to Lucic. If you're playing your game, eventually the success in the way of the short score sheet will come. And speaking of Lucic, that first line, not too shabby so far. What are you seeing from them that has kind of been missing for a while?
2: Well, I don't know if I'm seeing anything different, but I think you have to have, look, it's the playoffs. You have to have that killer mentality going into the you have to play every game like it's the last game, even if it's not. So from the Krejci Horton Lucic line, you need to see that. You need to see that attitude, the Bruins attitude. You need to see that from them. I think that's the kind of attitude that the fourth line brings every night, regardless of who they're playing or when they're playing. Could be game one, game 48, game 82, game three of the playoffs. And that fourth line really brings it. But, I think everyone sees it in David Krejci every now and then. He can kind of turn it on, and then he can kind of turn it off. And for him, I know he's had a couple of strong games. we need him to be almost even better for game three for them to have a chance to win this game. I did say that I think more than anything, the Bruins need to play a defensive game. They need to bring the hitting. They really need to get on the Leafs' first line. I think if you can shut down that line of Bozak, Kessel, and Lupul, you stand a good chance. The second line, they do have a pretty solid second line. James Van Riemsdyk has been great so far this series. He plays a Kuhlman, and the center is Grabowski, so they have a pretty solid two lines there. So they do have someone to fall back on, but if you can get the matchup you want for the Bruins is obviously Chara and Seidenberg, if that's the pair, versus the first line. So we did mention it's going to be tough tonight with the Leafs having the last change, but if the Bruins are set have the proper strategy set, they should be able to match up as well as possible for the game.
0: Yeah, I hope so.
2: Yeah. And then I guess so. The other thing we haven't talked about is, and this is something that we really had to get on, Montreal versus Ottawa.
0: Fight night, Canada.
2: Ding, ding, ding.
0: Woo, line brawls. First one of the playoffs had a line brawl. Finally.
2: I know.
0: We had like 320 minutes of penalty time or something like that.
2: It's funny. I wasn't watching it. My grandmother called me. She's like, "You watching this game?" I'm like, "Grandma." No, it didn't really happen, but I wish it did.
0: That's great.
2: I think my grandmother would be happy about that. But what a... So this all, in case you've been sleeping since yesterday and missed this entire melee that occurred with about 7 minutes into the third period, Ryan White, after getting a slight cross-check after the face-off at center ice, takes a two-handed hack, I think it was at Josh Cowan. I'm not sure if it was Cowan or whoever it was on the face-off. Maybe it was Turris, but either way, whoever it was, that just started the melee, and that was on. 5 versus 5. I'm surprised the goalies didn't get involved, but, that was just... I mean, let me read off a couple of the penalties from 7:04 into the third period between Montreal and Ottawa. You have, obviously, 10 guys getting fighting majors. Phillips and Armstrong both got headbutting majors, as did Tenorti and Moen. So, you got... And Neil and Cassian. So you get 6 headbuttings. I mean, you get fights all over the place. Slashing. Spearing penalty to White. Spearing to Cowan. So this is just insanity. Insanity. I think it was 232 total penalty minutes. Just absolute melee. And, that... The referees obviously lost control of that game. I mean...
0: Yeah. That happens.
2: Yeah. After Ottawa went up with that big lead, that seemed to be the end. They had a 4-goal third period. It was 2-1 going into the third period for Ottawa. And once the... after the Silverberg goal that made it 4-1, that was 2 goals and 8 seconds for the Senators, and that was the end of that. So, I'm sorry, it was 5-1 that made it 5-1. But that was... That was when it all happened.
0: Yeah,
2: right after that face-off, it was over with. And then...
0: Nailing it.
2: And then you have the two coaches going at each other after the game. So if you didn't see it, 17 seconds left, Ottawa head coach Paul McClain calls a timeout. I guess it was a nice little FU to Montreal's Michel Therrien and all their players, which, if you're Ottawa... that's fine. Do whatever you got to do. I think he did the same thing against the Bruins at one point.
0: Lindy Ruff did that earlier.
2: I'm sorry. That was right. I was thinking about it when I saw. I was like, that. I swear he did that before.
0: Old guy, hockey coach, old guy.
2: Yeah.
0: North.
2: I'll tell you though, Paul McClain. This is if you're
0: fat walrus. According to Brandon Prust.
2: If you're mentoring a young coach, you just take what Paul McClain has done this season and put it on tape. That's like what you do.
0: Mm-hmm.
2: This guy has every player in a red, white, and blue jersey out of their mind right now. The coach is thinking about Paul McClain more than his own gameplay.
0: Mm-hmm.
2: Paul McClain is a genius right now. He has every person in Montreal talking about him. Mm-hmm. Nobody's talking about the Ottawa Senators and how well they played. Montreal's all done in the series. All done. That's over.
0: It's over?
2: It's over. They might win another game. This is Ottawa's moving on.
0: Yeah, I don't like how they look if you're looking for them to advance. I think Ottawa's a better team overall with Carlson back and with Anderson back. Carey Price has self-described, has only been fair this series. But just if I mean, two proud franchises from the North.
2: Yeah.
0: And both goalies have lost a tooth in this series, so you know it's good. And it's been great hockey. It's been exciting, high-flying at times. Probably the two best offensive defensemen in the league playing each other. And obviously Erik Karlsson, and then for the Habs, PK Subban, two great goalies. Craig Anderson probably wins the Vezina if he plays even five or six more games this season.
2: Mm-hmm.
0: And I have to agree, though. I think Ottawa has this one because they are just being a lot smarter.
2: Yeah, I think if Montreal is going to flip this into a physical battle, that's exactly not what they want to do. I mean,
0: Chris Neal, Eric Greiba when he comes back.
2: I mean, look at the you had Ryan White starting a fight and ends up fighting. I'm sorry, who was it? The defenseman.
0: Yes.
2: Oh God, I don't see who it is. I'm sorry, I forget who it was, but that was just. It was Jared Cowan. I think he ended up fighting, but.
0: Mm-hmm.
2: Just out of his element. He was just, there was no way he was going to be able to hold his own against these guys. And you know, if you're going to see in game four, I mean, the hits were close. It was 47-44 in favor of Ottawa.
0: Hits can be deceiving.
2: They can be, but I think that's a big part of playoff hockey. Mm-hmm. When you look at what kind of series this is turning into, you look at that stat as who's controlling the physical play.
0: Or who has the puck more?
2: That can be part of it, yeah. But you know, if you're making a hit, you know, look at the St. Louis LA series. If you touch the puck in that series, you're getting hit. Mm-hmm. Like, it doesn't matter where you are on the ice. You just expect to be hit when you're getting rid of the puck. So
0: must be fun.
2: You know, yeah, a tough series to be in. But you know, again, once we see where this series goes, I think now Montreal is getting themselves into a battle I don't think they want to be in, because they're not going to win it in that style of game. So that's just, for me, Montreal, the more 5-on-5 they can play is good for them. Obviously, more penalties they can draw from Ottawa and get on the power play is obviously good for them.
0: Always.
2: Montreal's a skating team. You know, you get in a physical game, that's not a skating game anymore. That becomes a, you know, almost a battle of attrition, so.
0: Which perfectly describes the Stanley Cup playoffs.
2: It does.
0: I think.
2: It does. So, it's interesting to see where this goes now with the two coaches getting at each other.
0: It's
2: just, that makes it, for us, much more interesting to talk about the two coaches. And
0: Perfect.
2: That's just great. Michelle Therrien saying, McLean is humiliating our team. I don't like that. And then McLean saying basically he's protecting his players. He would do the same thing again. So, you know, it's hard for me to say that Paul McLean's in the wrong here. No matter what he did, he didn't do anything outside of the rules.
0: Because he just did it so badassly.
2: He, if you're the Canadiens, too bad. If you don't like the way that the score is going,
0: don't
2: you
0: lose have by one, five in the playoffs.
2: Yeah, you have one to the person seed. To look at. You take each player. You have one person to look at, and that's the guy in the mirror. You can't blame Paul McLean for you guys losing 6-1 and calling a timeout. Too bad. You know, too bad. You know, grow up. And Michelle Therrien, he's being hypocritical in a way as well, because he's saying, I don't like the other coach commenting on, you know, this is while he's commenting on the other coach. He's saying he doesn't. So, I mean, you know, when you look at Michelle Therrien's losing control of his team, he's losing control of his own focus, and that's not going to be good things for either him or his team.
0: And hopefully that doesn't all just prove to be wishful thinking. I'm right there with you on everything.
2: Yeah.
0: 617-824-8100. You got about another 25 minutes left until next week. That's a long time.
2: It is.
0: So, 617-824-8100 once again. Also on Facebook and the Twitter. And we'll be right back in about 3 minutes. Here we go.

0: All right, back.
1: ETIN.
0: Back on ETIN. Checkmates the show here. On ETIM, as I just told you and reminded you.
2: Hey, everybody.
0: I'm Skip. That's Ben.
2: Yep.
0: Right? That sounds right?
2: Maybe the other way around.
0: Should I reverse it? Thanks, Willy Wonka. So, we're going to be talking about some stuff.
2: Yeah. Things are fun. We like talking about stuff.
0: We actually are going to get to the Thrones rankings real soon. Real soon, because I'm going to force Mark to do them. But before that, something that we are kind of up in arms about, as is the rest of the hockey world. We mentioned it earlier in the show. We're going to delve into it a little bit deeper now. I know everyone's got an opinion on this. Let us know yours. 617-824-8100, Facebook and Twitter as well. And that is the inconsistencies of the reign of Brandon Shanahan and the Department of Player Safety.
2: Mm-hmm.
0: And just the suspension so far, we can look at it and say, this happened, I think, the same night the Griba and the Dustin Brown one happened, just about the same night or one day apart. Eric Griba makes a hockey play that goes badly. Lars Eller ends up bleeding a lot, getting taken off on a stretcher, a lot of facial fractures and a concussion. And obviously, as we already said, wish him best possible recovery, because that's a nasty hit he took.
2: Absolutely.
0: But it was a hit. It was a hockey hit. It's a thing that happens. Griba doesn't take the best kind of line, I guess. You see, he hits him almost with the back of his shoulder by the time he doesn't make square body contact.
2: Mm-hmm.
0: But what he's trying to do is separate the player from the puck. That's what he did. It was a bad pass from Diaz. Really, a lot of people have said it, a suicide pass from Diaz.
2: Yeah, yep.
0: Put Eller in a terrible position where in the center of the ice, where you have a pass coming to you, skating essentially backwards. And that's what happens. What you have to, you're going to expect to be getting hit, get some contact there. Griba stepped up and made a hockey play, got a match penalty, which he missed the rest of that game. And a mandatory one-game suspension. The league looked at it, said, not enough. Double down.
2: Mm-hmm.
0: Made a two-game suspension. This all goes back to the fact that it was an interference call when Eller had the puck on his stick when the hit happened. So it's a terrible call.
2: Yeah.
0: Whether or not it's supposed to be a suspension, most people are coming down on the side that it shouldn't have even been a suspension. They should have overturned the call. And he shouldn't have been thrown out of that game in the first place. They made it a 2+ game suspension instead, which is completely ridiculous to me, especially when you look at what Dustin Brown tried to do to Jaden Schwartz. Have you seen the play?
2: The Dustin Brown play?
0: Yeah.
2: I saw it.
0: It's he's skating not really even near him.
2: Right.
0: Goes out of his way, changes his line, sticks his knee out.
2: Yep.
0: And
2: the classic knee-on-knee attempt. Yeah.
0: But he, like, jumps to the side, knee first, into Schwartz's knee.
2: Yeah.
0: And that's, let's ask Cam Neely how that kind of play works out.
2: Right.
0: That's a terrible, terrible play, not hockey-related at all.
2: Yeah.
0: Grab a hit, guy ends up really hurt, but it was a hockey play that went wrong. This was not a hockey play. That's something that never needs to happen, should never happen on the ice. That's something that, if it happened... to someone in Canada, probably fans would have wanted to press charges.
2: Yeah, yeah.
0: That's just a despicable act of human indecency by Dustin Brown. And nothing happened.
2: Nothing happens.
0: Nothing happened. A lot of other weird penalties, suspensions had in even the Bruins-Toronto series.
2: Yeah.
0: Andrew Ferentz getting that elbow to the head, one-game suspension. And Dion Phaneuf, with a fairly similar play, came up under the chin on Paille. Not as much with the elbow, more with it. He kind of did an elbow thing, but brought the elbow back in before he hit him.
2: Yeah.
0: Still came up high under the chin on Paille. No call there. And worth mentioning, there was no penalty on the Ferentz hit originally either. No supplemental discipline on that.
2: Nothing.
0: For a fairly similar play, Paille said himself after there was a decision not to suspend Phaneuf, it's because I didn't fall down.
2: Mm.
0: He says, if I had fallen down, they probably would have done something with it. The league didn't even look at it.
2: Yeah.
0: The league didn't even review
2: nothing.
0: The
2: play. It was almost like it never happened.
0: Yeah.
2: There was no talk of it. Unless you were watching the game and saw it happen.
0: Yeah.
2: You really wouldn't even know what happened.
0: Right. It's not that they decided not to. They didn't even decide on it. They just didn't even address it.
2: There was no review.
0: There was literally no review of it.
2: I think the same thing happened. Now, I don't know. I'm not positive, and if I'm wrong on this, I apologize. But Rene Bourque for Montreal elbowed Corey Conacher yesterday and all that madness in Ottawa. And nothing from that. So, I mean, very inconsistent. I think it sends the wrong message to everybody involved. You know, at no point should someone be throwing elbows at people's heads. Let's make that clear. But, you know, at the same time, these players need to be held responsible for these kinds of actions. If you're going to tell me that Andrew Ferentz deserves a one-game suspension for that elbow on, I think it was Grabowski, you know, there was, I would say there's no intent in Ferentz's actions to injure. There was no intent to injure on that play, I don't think. That's just me.
0: He said it was a reaction. He said it was just kind of like a split-second reaction.
2: Quick play. Yeah,
0: he saw a guy and just tried to get him away.
2: Right. I mean, every, you know, every hockey play is a quick play. I'm not...
0: Still a high elbow.
2: Right.
0: Like, I understand.
2: And I never, you know, I would never argue that Ferentz shouldn't have got that suspension. I mean, it is what it is. It's, that's fine. But the way I say
0: That is the kind of thing they look for a suspension.
2: Yeah. The way I see it is these other guys have to pay the price as well. You know, we mentioned earlier Justin Abdelkader got a two-game suspension for his charge and leaving his feet for hitting Ducks defenseman Tony Lubman. So, you know, and Lubman's out for tonight's game. Obviously, Abdelkader, like we said, two-game suspension. So they're coming down hard on some players, but it seems like other cases they're not even opening the book about it.
0: What is it? You know, it changes. It seems to change all the time. They have those arbitrary repeat offender rules, stuff like that, but it seems, and we said this off the mic earlier, it seems like it comes down to blood plus stretcher multiplied by star player equals suspension for the other guy.
2: Right. And that's the way it should not be. You know, it should be based on
0: the hit,
2: the incident itself, not on your past history. Although history should come into it if you're a repeat offender, as far as suspension length, but that shouldn't determine whether or not you get looked at. The fact is, no matter who is, you should basically take away the names you put in the report. It should be, you know, Detroit Red Wings player, not even a number, just Detroit Red Wings player elbows, you know, blank player at 13 minutes of the third period. It should have nothing to do with the name. It should have nothing to do with the other player. It should have to do with the incident that happened. And that's
0: not
2: where
0: the aftermath.
2: Not the aftermath.
0: That seems
2: exactly
0: to be what is penalized.
2: Exactly.
0: Time and again.
2: You know, and I mean, yeah, it's inconsistent beyond belief, really. It's inconsistent. Tim in Brighton is one of our fans on here, and he was upset about, he basically said, you know, an Ottawa player is talking about Griba getting the two-game suspension for a clean hit, yet Montreal players can throw blatant elbows to the heads, you know. And then he's talking about the other things that happened in that the end of the Ottawa game. It is a joke, you know. The league has to understand that this is what fans see, and when you see these kind of discrepancies, it really doesn't make much sense to us as fans, or as, you know, as us as being an analyst right now.
0: Yeah,
2: it's hard for us to analyze and be like, this is why this makes sense to us.
0: Yeah.
2: It doesn't make sense, you know.
0: And feel bad for Griba because he's obviously a young kid. BU guy, saw him a few times in Gannis, as I'm sure a lot of people have, who are at least in the community that would be the kind of person who listens to this show.
2: Right.
0: And that's his game. He's a big guy. He's a tall guy. And that's his, back when they were originally going over all the head hits thing, this is the kind of thing. What happens if Zdeno Chara throws a body check at Marin St. Louis? It's going to hit him in the head.
2: Mm-hmm.
0: It just has to. And this was that kind of situation.
2: Right.
0: Greib has got about 7 inches, I think, on Lars Eller.
2: Right. Yeah. So he
0: throws his shoulder at him. He doesn't come up. He doesn't get off the ice at all. Just his shoulder is eye level with Lars Eller.
2: Right. Ugh.
0: A lot of things. There's a lot of issues with it.
2: Right.
0: And if it makes you feel any better, most Canucks fans on Twitter are now complaining that Sharks are embellishing against them.
2: Oh, great.
0: Which is great.
2: Got to find a reason, right?
0: Oh, just amazing. Yeah, I'm sure that's the problem.
2: Yeah. I'm sure they weren't up in arms when Aaron Rome tried to take Nathan Horton's head off a couple seasons ago.
0: Embellishment.
2: Yeah. Not for nothing.
0: The gates of the Air Canada Centre opened about 20 minutes ago, right around 5. The sea of blue entered the building. I don't think they're letting them into the actual bowl of the arena yet, just the concourse.
2: Yeah.
0: But, and the Bruins currently are on the ice warming up. It's almost time.
2: Oof.
0: Less than two hours. Oh my God. Which means we got to do some Game of Thrones.
2: Okay. Well, real quick, let's go over. So tonight we have game three at Toronto, 7 p.m. Wednesday will be game four at Toronto as well, 7 p.m. Friday will be game five at Boston, 7 p.m. If necessary, game six will be Sunday and game seven will be Monday. So write that down just in case. Less than a week, we'll know who's going to win this series. Ben is going to get what he wants.
0: Oh, there it is.
2: Things are happening.
0: Things are happening. Also, anyone listening right now should... Did you watch the video I posted?
2: Video?
0: Yeah, I posted a video right now. Well, maybe about like a half hour ago on the Checkmates the Show Facebook page.
2: Huh. I will open it up right now.
0: You should. You should. You really should.
2: I encourage everyone else to do that as well at home or at work. Your place of business, if you will.
0: Mm-hmm.
2: So, we have about 12 minutes left. Yeah, Game of Thrones. Another great episode last night.
0: Great episode.
2: I woke up from my coma yesterday to watch it. And
0: some hot wall climbing action.
2: Yes. It's actually called The Climb, so that was the name of the episode.
0: Yeah. And it had the soliloquy from Littlefinger that was all over the ads before the season started as well. Wondering when we were going to get that. His bit about the ladder. A few great monologues, actually, from unexpected sources. One from him, then one from the God of Light priest, Thoros, earlier.
2: Yeah. Pretty good, though. I mean...
0: Did you watch the video yet?
2: No, I'm still pulling it up. You're distracting me. You're distracting me with stuff.
0: That's true. yeah, it was a great episode. So a lot of things going on. This is what we're going to close the show with. So apologies if this is where you're leaving us to avoid spoilers. But it happened almost, 15 hours ago? So that's really on you, if we're being honest.
2: Yeah.
0: I'm kidding. It's more like 18.
2: That's true.
0: 19? No, I know numbers. Hold on.
2: This is Emerson. We know the numbers here.
0: 20-ish. I watched it later, so that's why I was messed up a little bit.
2: Oh, okay.
0: I watched it 4 a.m. by that metric.
2: Ooh, apparently. All right.
0: I didn't. I'm just trying to cover for my math. So have you got it yet?
2: The video?
0: Yeah.
2: Oh, yeah, I'm looking at it. That's why I was just laughing a minute ago.
0: Okay, good.
2: A little Sacha Baron Cohen action.
0: Yeah, from Dally G Show.
2: I like it. I never saw that one, apparently.
0: Charles Dance, who plays Lord Tywin Lannister, was on that show.
2: Is that so? That's from the show? Or from the movie? Okay.
0: That's from...
2: I never watched the movie. I've only seen a few of the shows, even though that show was ahead of its time. Just by far. Have you ever seen when Sacha Baron Cohen gave the Harvard... I think they had two commencements. Like, the commencement speaker and then the other speaker. He was the other one.
0: Yeah.
2: If you look it up on YouTube, if you can find it.
0: Yeah, it's
2: good. Oh, it's good. So good.
0: Good stuff.
2: What
0: are your rankings? You can spend about a minute on each person.
2: Yeah, I think we can probably do that, too. So, number 10, I have a new addition to the list.
0: Okay.
2: Her name is Ygritte, the wildling redhead.
0: She jumped to one on a lot of people's lists last week, I'd say.
2: That's fine. I think this week, though, with her... The pep speech she gave to Jon Snow was nice. And I think that what that's going to do, she's got queen written all over her now. I think she's got that kind of queenly demeanor, I guess I could call it. So she's shooting up the ranks right now. Definitely right. Becoming a power player. I think where their storyline is going is pretty interesting, so... that's going in good places.
0: All right.
2: Number 9, Arya. She's so awesome.
0: And I would have her higher, but that's
2: I fine. Would as well usually, but it was this tough kind of bottleneck in the middle there, and it was hard for me to get rid of people. So, she's slowly climbing up the ladder, but
0: she's gonna shed a lot of eyes apparently.
2: Apparently, green ones and I think blue ones or something. I don't know.
0: And brown ones.
2: Brown ones too. So she's all over the map.
0: Eyes in general.
2: She's gonna cut people's eyes.
0: Just not cats.
2: Yeah, so that was she's awesome. She has the darkness in her, and now we're going to be looking
0: almost
2: forward to
0: time.
2: Her. So number 8, I have Jon Snow. Again, I had to have him up there. Finally getting into the ranks. People might say I was a week late with that. That's fine. Everyone has their opinion, but he's in there now, and I think his storyline is becoming more and more a part of the main...
0: Yeah, he's about to do something.
2: Yeah, he's about to do stuff. Nice. Things are going to happen up on the wall, so...
0: Characters have been moving towards a location all season long, and they're finally getting there. This happens in Game of Thrones every season so far. They have... everything gets crazy towards the middle of the season, and then it's all table setting, and then there's one episode, usually, I don't know, the sixth of the season, where they kind of take a step back and just a quick breather before everything goes insane. So I can't wait for next week.
2: I know.
0: Because now we have found out why Theon's being tortured. Yep. No good reason.
2: Nope.
0: Found out what's probably going to happen to Jaime is he gets to go home. Brienne's going to stay there, even though... That's apparently, obviously that's not going to work out that way, and Jamie's going to come back and rescue her or whatever.
2: Something's going to happen.
0: Whatever, there'll be some sort of heroism.
2: Yeah.
0: Sure. And then other stuff going on too. The younger Starks seem to be doing something, kind of, we're in it briefly, but they'll get to the wall eventually, I guess. Hodor holding strong, and number one spot, I'm assuming, on your... On your slot.
2: So oh, yeah. Yeah. Hodor's up there.
0: Hodor. Hodor. Hodor? It's all right, Hodor. Hodor. Great.
2: Best, I love best, Hodor. Best He's the man, dude. He doesn't waste his time with unnecessary words.
0: Does not waste time. No. and you got Arya still kind of hanging around the Brotherhood, but doesn't like them anymore. Lost faith in them.
2: A lot of it.
0: So she's going to move on.
2: Yeah, he took her boy.
0: Robb Stark seems like he'll get his help from Walder Frey.
2: Yeah.
0: But at what cost?
2: Well, that's keeping him at number 7 back to the list as well.
0: And does anybody have much confidence in him, I guess, besides you anymore? Because, like, his dude now has to marry this woman he doesn't like. All because Robb Snow made, like, googly eyes at this nurse who he had never met before.
2: I think that... you know, his uncle there, who's going to take the bullet.
0: Stark.
2: Obviously. Yeah, he's going to, I don't know. I mean, he seems like he's going to have an okay kind of demeanor towards the whole arrangement. He's taking a hit, but he's going to get some lands if everything works out, so.
0: Should have just held the North.
2: Yeah. Yeah.
0: Lannisters have enough problems.
2: Right.
0: They would have been able to just hold the North. You know.
2: Yeah.
0: But I mean, they mentioned last week that once people go back home and like hang out with their family again, they're not going to want to go fight again. But if then they're attacked, I'm sure they'll fight for them.
2: Yeah,
0: you know,
2: yeah, a lot of interesting things going on between those two. Obviously, it's a war, so it's
0: that happens.
2: It's interesting it gets, but
0: absence of Joffrey besides just killing Roz.
2: Yeah,
0: and just
2: rest
0: like,
2: in peace to Roz, by the way. Trying to make a move, trying to change her life a little bit, and she gets shot down in her prime.
0: Hopefully Littlefinger will be out of a few episodes now because he's so slimy. Just reaffirmed that he is not a gray character at all, but completely black.
2: Oh, yeah, yeah.
0: Which is some people were like, no.
2: No, he's had one mindset the entire way, so that's not...
0: Just reaffirming that before he goes out, showing the difference between him and Varys, who actually does care about the realm.
2: Right, right.
0: And we had finally an epic showdown between the matriarch and the patriarch of the two most powerful families in Westeros, respectively.
2: Yeah, so let me go through. So I have 7 Robb Stark, 6 is still the dragons and not moving. Jaime Lannister's at number 5. He only went down one spot. Margaery gets bumped out to number 4 for number 3. Number 3, Olenna Tyrell.
0: Olenna.
2: She is pretty awesome.
0: Time.
2: And
0: even in defeat, she's still just like, you know what? At least you're not a terrible disappointment like most men.
2: Yeah. You know what was great about that whole interaction? Because I think we've been waiting for that to finally happen.
0: Oh,
2: Tywin
0: yeah.
2: and the matriarch of the Tyrells. But not only did she take his pen away from him, she broke it.
0: Yeah.
2: I mean, that's some action right there. I don't know what else to say with that. That's like, look, it. You can take the pen from the guy and put it down and say, this is what I'm going to do. An entire different route is to take his pen and snap it in half. I mean, I have my pen right here. No, this is my pen, dude. I don't
0: Don't break it.
2: Don't just take it and break it. This is the pen I go to for when I want to write stuff. I mean,
0: he probably has more quills, but it was still nice.
2: That was probably his favorite one, though. I mean, he hasn't just used some random pen. You know?
0: That was his screwing over a rival family pen, and she broke it. Now he's going to have to use his forcing my children to marry people they don't want to pen for most of his day-to-day activities, which are usually screwing over other families.
2: Exactly. Exactly. It is interesting seeing the entire, like, you're looking at the future history of the entire, you know, all of these families and how the intermarrying is such a huge part of it and how people can lose, you know, what Cersei said basically was, you know, we're going to lose control of history, I think she said, or something along we those lines.
0: History snatched out of our
2: exactly,
0: hands.
2: You know, so, I mean, basically what, you know, she's obviously alluding to is the Tyrells taking control of the entire, you know, being the most powerful family.
0: Yes.
2: And, it's getting interesting, though, between these people. So, Daenerys is still number one for me, but, Tywin...
0: Unseen this week.
2: Yep, not seen, but I'm not surprised. I wouldn't be surprised.
0: To the dismay of teenage boys everywhere.
2: I wouldn't be surprised if she was out of the next episode as well, just because I think we all know what's going to happen once, she meets up with people, so... and the other thing is where this season is going, you know, is this going to be two seasons of one book? So, I mean, this is going to be... I think we have a lot left.
0: Yeah.
2: We have a lot left to cover. So, not that I've read the books or anything, but we do have a lot left to cover, of course.
0: So, just the overwhelming feeling of dread for all of the Starks.
2: Yes.
0: And
2: the Lannisters, really, as well.
0: Yes, so really the only question is, do they all die this season, or is that waiting until next season?
2: Oh, great questions. I mean, it's going to be... this show's awesome, man. Awesome.
0: Awesome show. And hey, awesome show. It's over now.
2: Always a good time.
0: It's over now.
2: Always a good time. You know, I think we're going to have a lot to talk about next week as well with, you know, again, this has been the first week of the playoffs. We're going to have a lot of series finished up by the time we're back next Monday. Man, what is going to happen next? I can't wait.
0: Cannot wait. I can't either. It's going to be fun. We're going to know a lot more about a lot of teams by then, and that'll be great. And we'll try and come up with some good Game of Thrones analogies to describe the different teams. There's certainly enough characters to cover all 16.
2: Absolutely true.
0: And maybe we'll just make it, you know, less 8, because by then a lot of teams won't be really that relevant.
2: Yeah, that's absolutely true.
0: But, yeah. Well, whoever gets out early will be Ned Stark.
2: Oh, yeah. Yeah. I think Vancouver is about to be Ned Stark. It works on all the levels
0: surprised that they left so early.
2: You know? And then, yeah, I think... I don't know who Ottawa would be. I was looking at Ottawa, Montreal, but I'm not sure who they would be.
0: I don't know. We'll figure it out.
2: Yeah.
0: Whichever one wins, it'll kind of decide.
2: Yeah. Yeah.
0: Which is like that.
2: Yeah. we're gonna wait, and we're going to make the right calls.
0: I don't know. Montreal, old family, I guess.
2: Yeah, yeah.
0: Slowly losing some power.
2: Yeah.
0: Maybe. I don't know. We'll see what happens. Anyway. It's been real. It's great. This is actually my last day being paid to be here.
2: Yeah, Ben, I don't know if you guys know. So Ben has been, I don't even know if you can really be like, oh, Ben did this thing. Ben around this building, I don't know if, you know, ERS and ETIN are sister stations, but Ben has been the man at ERS. And, you know, if I hadn't been part of the news department over at ERS and met Ben while he was program director over here, we wouldn't be doing this show right now. You wouldn't be listening to us. If you are, you wouldn't be listening to us right now. I have to say, man, it's been pretty awesome. I'm glad you were at ERS, and
0: you too, man.
2: I'm new to the station and I'm new to this whole thing. Ben's been, I mean, I don't even know how to explain it. He's been as professional of a guy as you could expect, and he's a student here. So, I mean, you know, it says a lot about the kind of person I'm across the desk from here. So, Ben, best of luck with everything.
0: Thanks, Ben. Yeah, if anyone out there wants to offer me a job, I am available.
2: And I will gladly write up whatever I can do to help you on that. But I, you know, obviously I don't have much clout around here. But yeah, this guy has been unbelievable. So Ben Holt, thank you very much for and including me in the show. I think, you know, again, we just happened to talk about it one day in the newsroom. Yeah. And 3 hours later, we're doing the show. If that, I don't even think it was 3 hours. I think it was like an hour.
0: A half hour later. It was like, all right, we're doing this
2: right now, apparently. So, yeah. So, you know, this has been great for me. I would have never guessed I would be in this spot right now. So
0: it's been a lot of fun too.
2: Absolutely.
0: And,
2: so
0: thanks everyone out there for sharing it with us.
2: Yeah,
0: I got all my crying done on Friday, so I'm fine.
2: And I was glad I got to catch the end of that there. With I missed a lot of your show, but I got to hear the end, and that was good stuff, man.
0: Thanks, man.
2: Good
0: stuff. Went out with the Pixies.
2: Yeah, and Neil Young.
0: Long may you run. A little self indulgent, but that's okay.
2: Hey, you know that's I was right with you with that one. I liked it a lot.
0: Thanks, man.
2: So yeah, it was good
0: appreciate
2: to hear.
0: Appreciate it.
2: And I know you said it, but you're not going to hear the last Bentley Holt anytime soon, so.
0: least of all because I think we're going to keep doing this through the playoffs.
2: Absolutely. So keep joining us. We'll be here weekly.
0: Yep.
2: Maybe even more than that at some point if we get exciting enough here at the when second round starts. We'll see, but.
0: Or just follow it through Game of Thrones.
2: Yes.
0: And we might have to pick a new show for the offseason. We'll do like baseball and the next real world season.
2: Yeah, exactly. Exactly.
0: All right, man. It's been real.
2: Absolutely.
0: As
2: great
0: always, call in next week because no one did this week. We really thought we were going to call. It's okay. Thanks for nothing. It's okay. You can get us all the time on Twitter and Facebook. The Twitter's been great for us at least because we can just dump all of our thoughts in at the same time and not spam your Facebook feeds.
2: Yep.
0: So go there. There's a lot of fun stuff happening, especially for the hockey community during this time of year, and that's a great way to communicate with everybody. All right, we'll see you next week. This has been Checkmates, the show on ETIN. That's Skip. I'm Ben, and hey, thanks.
2: Thanks, guys.
1: See, I'm a gore lover, so I love slasher.
3: You're out there on Tinder, swipe right, power swipe it. Right,
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3: right,
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9: There's a word for it, the story behind the words we hear and say every day. And right now, let's go to a business meeting and meet the chairman of the board. The title goes back to colonial times, when chairs were not always available. They were usually reserved for an important person, while others sat on benches. This was a time when a table was a removable board, and the man who sat on the chair was called the chairman of the board. The secretary reads the minutes of the last meeting. The secretary's job is to keep the boss's confidence, for the Latin secretarius means one who keeps secrets. Meeting adjourned. There's a word for it. Is brought to you by the American Library Association. Whatever you need to know, your library is the place to go.

0: There's a word for it. And can you imagine the English language without the two letters OK? OK is used a million times a day and is spread to every country on earth. One story on how OK was born goes back to the campaign of Martin Van Buren when he was running for his second term as President of the United States. The OK Club was formed to support his candidacy. The letters came from the initial of Van Buren's native hometown of Old Kinderhook, New York. His supporters always called him OK. OK caught the public fancy as a simple way of agreeing, approving, and endorsing an idea. Today we say, is it OK? They're doing OK. Put your OK on this. Well, one thing is sure, as far as our language is concerned, OK is here to stay. OK, there's a word for it, is brought to you by the American Library Association. Whatever you need to know, your library is the place to go.
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0: We'll get to it. We're talking about it, obviously. But let's start with the what's really, really happened recently, and that was Jason Kidd reassigning Lawrence Frank. According to reports, that Kidd and Frank had a big fight in a meeting a few weeks back in November at some point.
1: All reports say it was a conflict, or Jason Kidd said it was a conflict in interest that made him make the move.
0: And Jason Kidd said that he needed a veteran to guide him, or this is reportedly what was said. Jason Kidd needed a veteran to guide him, not to tell him what to do. And you know what? This is so typical for Jason Kidd.
1: Mm-hmm.
0: He cannot work with anybody. I can't believe he's being so arrogant around Lawrence Frank, someone that's been a coach, somebody that worked their way up, unlike him, someone that actually deserves to be on the bench. And this is going on, and he's not. And he's just like being stubborn and arrogant.
1: I mean,
0: he should be he deserves to be the coach.
1: On top of that, you look at someone who won his first 13 games as an NBA coach back in the day, Lawrence Frank. Replaced Byron Scott, went on a historic 13-0 run to start his career. I mean, if anyone knows how to get out the gates hot and on the right foot, it's Lawrence Frank. And clearly, Jason Kidd, like you said, he's not willing to work with anybody. And you see early on, the Nets have seriously struggled. They're 5-13 right now.
0: I mean, Kidd recruited Lawrence Frank. He recruited him.
1: The highest paid assistant coach in the NBA.
0: He's getting paid $6 million to write daily reports. He's not going to be on the bench during practice. He's not going to be on the bench during games. He is completely out of the loop. I mean, he's got the best job. I mean, I was reading this. He got the best job in the world.
1: Right. I mean, besides being a Matt Flynn when he wasn't playing as a backup quarterback, getting paid $8 million. I mean, how do you get better than Lawrence Frank? Writes up a daily report, goes home with...
0: Actually, Matt Flynn's had the best one.
1: That's what I said. Matt Flynn had, making $10 million to do absolutely nothing until he comes in and proved he can't play.
0: I mean, we'll see what kind of effect...
1: that contract.
0: We'll see what kind of effect this has on the team. Kidd did say that there would be no more offensive coordinator, defensive coordinator nonsense going on.
1: I mean, it can't hurt the team right now. they're playing better as of late. I like the addition of Tyson Chandler
0: up early over Denver.
1: I mean, Tyson Chandler's been a nice little addition to the offense. He's their only real athletic, quick perimeter defender, but they have to get healthy. We'll see what this team really is in a month or two when everyone comes back and is healthy. But the early going has been pathetic.
0: Yeah. The other big news is Marcus Mariota is potentially a top five pick, has chosen to stay at Oregon, so he will not be in the draft. One less name for the Jets to consider if they want to go in that direction.
1: Hey, Mariota, 30 touchdowns, 4 picks this year. Duke can play.
0: I haven't really watched. I mean, I feel like all Oregon quarterbacks just put up huge numbers.
1: Yeah, but he did it last year as a redshirt freshman. He's a redshirt sophomore now. This kid can play, Frankel. When you get a chance to sit down and watch him play, this dude could really play some good football.
0: I don't know. What makes him different from any Oregon quarterback that put up Kellen Clemens?
1: Well, he has a real arm. Unlike, Kellen Clemens was before Chip Kelly. Look at Chip Kelly's quarterbacks. Dennis Dixon's the first one that comes to mind. Didn't have much of an arm. Was more of just a scrambler. Mariota is a pass-first quarterback that can scramble, unlike the other ones, which is why he's such an intriguing NFL prospect. And he's pretty darn accurate. 30 touchdowns, 4 picks. He's rushed for over 500 yards. Dude's good. Dude's really good. Hasn't even played in 3/4 quarters.
0: Taking a risk. Stealing is pretty... I mean, his value stock is really high right now.
1: I mean, but can we applaud a guy for going to finish his college career, get a degree? I mean, you gotta give him credit. Hey, that's what we're here for, Frank. We're trying to get a degree. We're not missing out on millions of dollars next year for it, but...
0: I mean, another year, he's not going to get a degree, I don't think.
1: Yes, he is. He's a redshirt sophomore, so technically he's a junior academically.
0: Oh, okay. All right, enough of that. On to the most pathetic franchise I've ever seen, the New York Jets. I didn't get to watch a game on Sunday because I was on a train. I didn't miss much, apparently.
1: You are lucky.
0: I mean, I heard Geno Smith was overthrowing guys left and right. Here are his stats from the game. He was 4 of 10 for 29 yards, an 8.3 quarterback rating. He hasn't thrown a touchdown since in over a month. It's been October 20th was the last time he threw a touchdown pass. He has 19 interceptions, which leads the NFL. A 16.4 rating is the lowest in the league. He's had QBR under 23 the past 3 games.
1: It's just pathetic. Across the board, pathetic. He's thrown one touchdown in the last 7 games, Frankel.
0: I've never seen a more inept quarterback in my life.
1: Not to go on.
0: In my life. He doesn't have a prayer when he gets steps on the field. He has no chance.
1: I mean, to defend Frankel here, Frankel did not want the Jets to draft Geno Smith. So don't think he's turning tables now and coming against the Jets rookie quarterback. He got on one knee, was T-bowing, and exploded with a giant no the second Roger Goodell announced the name Jets select Geno Smith. So
0: The video was in the possession of someone that used to go to Emerson.
1: Yeah, so Franco's been a guest.

0: Esteban, guess what? He's looking like a genius now. I didn't like him coming out of
1: college. I don't want to take credit for that. But here's the thing.
0: I want to give you credit for the first time in maybe this show's history. And you're not going to take it? I feel disrespected.
1: I just saw him at the Pinstripe Bowl, 25.1 QBR. I mean, West Virginia, he didn't play. I mean, his numbers weren't awful. 19 of 28 for 2 touchdowns, 202 yards, no turnovers. But he got destroyed. I mean, West Virginia lost 38-14. I mean, that wasn't even a game. I mean, after that game, you would think that playing in cold weather in a New York stadium, that the Jets would be somewhat paying attention to how this guy played in cold weather.
0: I mean, arm strength wasn't his strength in college. Even going back before
1: that was a deal breaker for me with Geno Smith. I was watching him in that Pinstripe Bowl game, seeing how he played in cold weather, and I figured, okay, he can't play in cold weather, so the Jets shouldn't draft him. That was the big reason why I didn't want him, because you saw how it happened last year. He started off really hot. West Virginia was like 7-0. They lost their last 6 games.
0: Yeah, and they started playing better defenses
1: and colder weather,
0: which was my next point. And teams started adjusting. Geno Smith is very good in the spread offense, throwing quick passes to Tavon Austin like he did at West Virginia, to these speedy receivers, a lot of bubble screens, a lot of quick slants. If he has to throw the ball more than 10 yards downfield, frankly, he's almost lost. He overthrows everything. He has no touch on the ball, you know, past 15 yards, sidelines, middle, just not what you want to see from rookie quarterback. And listen, we got spoiled last year seeing Russell Wilson, RG3, Andrew Luck just dominate the league. Geno Smith's playing like a rookie.
1: No, he's playing like someone who doesn't belong in the NFL.
0: I'll give you that. 1 touchdown, 7 games. That's true.
1: And he hasn't thrown a touchdown over a month.
0: 1 in the last 7 games. You want to hear a crazy stat? Tony Kornheiser on PTI dropped a stat today.
1: Oh, Nick Foles? Nick Foles threw 50 consecutive passes with an interception. His quarterback rating would still be higher than Geno Smith. But we'll get more into Nick Foles' play in a little bit. Rex Ryan did announce that Geno Smith will be starting against the Raiders. Jets are actually favored in that game. I don't know how the NFL can favor the Jets in that game. I don't care who it's against, Matt McGloin or Terrell Pryor.
0: Well, listen, though, I mean,
1: Sanchez. The
0: Raiders were leading the Cowboys last week for the majority of the game. The Raiders outplayed the Cowboys for 3 quarters last week. The Jets have scored 6 points in the last 2 weeks. How are the Jets favored?
1: I have no idea.
0: How?
1: This is an absolute joke that the Jets are favored. I have never seen a more worse offense in my life. I mean, Powell and Ivy are good, but the most frustrating part about the Jets is that I know who they should have drafted. I was calling for Alshon Jeffrey, not Stephen Hill. I was calling for Eddie Lacy, not Geno Smith. I mean,
0: What about Tyler Eifert instead of D. Milner?
1: I was calling for Tyler Eifert, too. I didn't know about Sheldon Richardson. So that's the one thing where that idiot got over me with Sheldon Richardson. Not many people knew anything about Sheldon Richardson.
0: He was virtually unknown.
1: Yeah, so that was a good find, but they've really, really screwed up in the draft big time. And this Ed Reed, it doesn't even matter. If Geno Smith's playing, nothing else matters.
0: Listen, if you score 3 points a game, you're not going to win. The defense can play phenomenal.
1: You can rip on Milner all you want. You can rip on Ed Reed all you want. It doesn't matter.
0: No, it comes down to the quarterback.
1: If the quarterback plays like garbage, they have no chance. But Rex Ryan should be fired. I do not want to see him coaching the Jets next year. This should have happened a long time ago. He needs to go. He can't coach an offense. The Jets needed someone in here that can manage both sides of the ball, not just the defense. Rex needs to go. Just enough of Rex. In terms of the draft.
0: The one thing with Smith, though, you got to look at his weapons. He doesn't have great receivers to throw the ball to.
1: I don't want to hear excuses.
0: Let me finish what I was going to say. Which is the smidgen of excuse that he has, but you can't take away from the stats. 4 of 10 for 29 yards in a half of football. Pathetic. Like you said, 8-point whatever QBR. Just disgusting. And I heard a lot of people saying, well, he has no one to throw to. Find someone open. Don't throw it 10 feet over their head. Don't throw it out of bounds when they're running it out on the sidelines. That's what I was getting at. It's not a valid excuse in this situation.
1: Jets need to draft. I already have my eye on a guy, Sammy Watkins,
0: out of Clemson.
1: Out of Clemson. That guy is going to be the next big thing in the NFL. You heard it first here. He's going to be an absolute stud. I'm calling Julio Jones-esque comparisons. I think that's the guy the Jets need. This dude is a game breaker in offense. I swear to God, if the Jets keep Rex Ryan and he drops another freaking defensive end, I will lose it. I will lose it.
0: If you can top...
1: Our defensive line is finally good, and now every other area of the team stinks.
0: If it can top your Geno Smith reaction, I would love to see it. Love to see it. And listen, Watkins is a game changer. Watkins is an electric offensive player. He's got good size, good hands, and he'll probably be a top 10 pick.
1: And since people are talking about Jets needing a new quarterback, any thoughts about Johnny Manziel?
0: Well, I made my thoughts on him pretty clear. I think he's going to be a very good NFL quarterback.
1: I think he's going to be terrible.
0: I think he's going to be
1: way too much on his feet. He's way too short. He doesn't have a great arm.
0: Listen,
1: he's not going to be successful in the NFL. So does Tim Tebow.
0: He is a playmaker.
1: He's a better passer than Tebow.
0: The comparison between him and Tebow is not even close. He is so much of a better passer than Tebow. He's way more. Way more athletic. Tebow's stocky.
1: He got stocky because Rex Ryan told him to put on 200 pounds.
0: But he was 250 before that. He was 275 at the Jets. I mean, he's almost the same size as offensive linemen. Listen, Johnny Manziel in the biggest spotlight makes plays. Is it pretty all the time? No. Is it efficient all the time? No. Is he a gunslinger? Yes. But he makes plays.
1: I don't consider Johnny Manziel a gunslinger.
0: He did the YOLO pass against Alabama. He'd scram out, just threw it up for grabs.
1: He's like Brett Favre.
0: Gunslinger-esque.
1: Okay.
0: So he trusts his receivers, and at the end of the day, in the biggest spotlights, he always comes up big.
1: So did Tebow in college. He's not going to be successful as a quarterback.
0: But no one thought Tebow was an NFL quarterback coming in. The only person that did was Josh McDaniels, and he's been proven wrong.
1: Who thinks Tebow is going to be good NFL? I mean, Manziel is going to be a good NFL quarterback.
0: All the scouts have him the number 10 prospect in the draft.
1: I think that's ridiculous.
0: He started as a third-round pick.
1: These scouts are clueless. Would you draft him? Would you draft him?
0: With top 10 pick? No. I don't think quarterback's there.
1: Where do you think he will go?
0: He'll be a top 15 pick.
1: Really?
0: He'll be a top 15 pick, and he'll be a very good NFL quarterback. He's a playmaker.
1: He's not a pocket passer.
0: He's a playmaker.
1: If you want to be successful in the NFL, you're going to be a pocket passer. If you want to last in the NFL, you're going to be a pocket passer.
0: So is Russell Wilson not going to last?
1: I don't know. He moves around too much. You don't know how Russell Wilson's going to do in the playoffs.
0: Pretty darn well this year. Listen, Johnny Manziel makes plays, and he plays his best.
1: I heard. I was on PCI today.
0: He plays his best.
1: What's his name?
0: He plays his best under the
1: big guy.
0: Yeah, I don't know who that was. I have no idea who that was.
1: Jason Whitlock. He said that when you got to move around to create throwing lanes for yourself, that's not a winning formula for playoffs.
0: Drew Brees is the same height.
1: Drew Brees is an exception to the rule.
0: He's the same height. So is Russell Wilson. They've done fine so far in their career. So, listen, Johnny Manziel will be a very good NFL quarterback.
1: All right, moving on. Talking about those same Seahawks, I mean, that was an absolute obliteration they put on last night, holding the Saints to 188 total yards of offense. Drew Brees threw for 147, a streak of 43 straight games with at least one touchdown ended.
0: He threw a touchdown last night.
1: 147 straight games. I mean, 43 straight games with at least 200 yards passing. So I think that if the Seahawks get home field advantage, they could walk to the Super Bowl. That stadium is so
0: By counter to that, though, if one team in the NFC is going to beat them.
1: I know, the Detroit Lions.
0: Who's it going to be? Well, do you agree, disagree? I say the Lions. I wrote an article on it today.
1: I think Richard Sherman could shut down Calvin Johnson. I think that they have the speed at the defensive end linebacker position to contain Reggie Bush. And they have the pass rush to stop. I mean, here's the one thing that I could see potentially about the Seahawks is that they're peaking too early. When teams peak too early, it's very hard for them to, because Seattle is gonna. I mean, they have a 2-game lead in the NFC for home field advantage, so they're gonna rest guys. Assumingly they were gonna rest guys, the sense of urgency is not gonna be there, and they have to pick it up again come January. I don't know if they can do it.
0: Well, I mean, they do have. Three are division games.
1: They have a San Francisco game coming up, which is going to be huge.
0: San Francisco, at San Fran, at the Giants, home versus Arizona, home versus St. Louis. All four teams that are, at least 5 wins. So no easy wins right there. I mean, the Giants in Seattle, tough game, obviously, for New York. Should be a win for Seattle. But, right now, this is the best team in the NFL. Their most complete team. They're fourth in the NFL in points scored per game, second in opposing points per game. I mean, just complete balance offensively, defensively, passing the ball, running the ball.
1: By the way, Drew Brees after the game kept saying how the Saints have the most road wins in the NFL since 2009 and the second most in 2006.
0: Well, I mean, that was an answer. So a reporter asked him.
1: That's pretty remarkable how he actually knew that stat, because he was like ready for that going into that press conference.
0: Well, I'm sure. I mean, that's what we knock the Saints on every time. That's what you do. Saints can't play outdoors. The Jets beat them. The Jets beat them outside.
1: The Jets beat them. Geno Smith and the Jets beat Drew Brees.
0: Well, I mean, so obviously he knew that question was coming at some point if they didn't play well, and he was prepared.
1: Nick Foles, NFL MVP.
0: Not a chance.
1: Let me tell you why. 19 touchdowns, 0 interceptions, leading the Eagles to first place in the NFC East. How is that not MVP worthy?
0: Tied for first in the NFC East. He hasn't started every game. He's been injured, and there's 3 guys that deserve it more than him at this point, and that's Peyton Manning, Russell Wilson and Tom Brady.
1: Russell Wilson? With that defense? Russell Wilson's only thrown for over 300 yards twice.
0: So? He's 11 and 1. He's thrown 20.
1: When you have that defense that Marshall Lynch to rely upon, and you think he's your most valuable player in the
0: National
1: Football
0: League? That's
1: absurd.
0: He's thrown 22 touchdowns, 6 picks, rushed for 500 yards.
1: He has to manage a game, Mike. And guess what? He plays a play action. The Seahawks were such a high percentage offense.
0: Valuable.
1: Defense and Marshawn Lynch are more valuable than Russell Wilson.
0: So key to that team. Listen,
1: that's an absurd argument.
0: Without Russell Wilson, that team is not nearly the same. Russell Wilson.
1: Really? That defense is not running back? It's not the same team? Or you're lost?
0: It's a good team without Russell Wilson. It is a phenomenal Super Bowl contending team with Russell Wilson. Russell Wilson puts that team on top. He is the cherry on top of that.
1: Oh, my God.
0: On top of that chocolate fudge sundae.
1: Richard Sherman has nothing to do with it.
0: I'm not saying he does. I'm saying the whole team's good.
1: Drew Sherman and Cliff Clemens have nothing to do with it.
0: Russell Wilson makes that team elite.
1: Not Marshawn Lynch? And the running game?
0: Listen, a good defense and a good running game can only get you so far. You need a quarterback to win. Russell Wilson is one of the best quarterbacks in the league, and he's putting up solid numbers. 22 touchdowns, 6 picks.
1: He's not the NFL MVP.
0: I said he's above Nick Foles.
1: I don't know, Nick Foles.
0: But he hasn't started every game.
1: Nick Foles is killing it. 19 touchdowns, 0 interceptions.
0: So
1: zero.
0: Yo, clap it up. Let's clap it up. It's a great start. It's the new record. Most touchdowns without throwing a pick to start a season, but he hasn't started every game. He's only thrown for 1,791 yards, Franco. You know, you're talking about Russell Wilson not throwing for a lot. It's twice as much as Nick Foles has. So hold your horse on Nick Foles' bandwagon. And I believe I started that bandwagon 3 weeks ago, and you laughed at me when said he wasn't the answer for the Eagles at quarterback. What do you think now, Franco? See the long-term answer for the Eagles?
1: It's looking like it. But the Eagles look done. I thought they were finished.
0: You know, I said it 3 weeks ago. I'll say it again, Franco. I'm always right.
1: Philly and Dallas are now tied atop the NFC East. Any chance the Cowboys can pull it out in December and walk away with the division title?
0: Now, tell me if I'm wrong, but these two teams play in
1: the final game of the season.
0: In Dallas, right?
1: 4 straight years that the Cowboys could potentially lose a chance to win the division on the final day of the season.
0: It's in Dallas, correct?
1: It is in Dallas.
0: I mean,
1: in Jerry World.
0: Anything could happen in Jerry World. Anything could happen in Jerry World. But you got to believe that the Eagles, if they keep this up, they got to be the favorites. Like you said, Nick Foles, unbelievable start to the season. And at this point, they are the best team in the NFC East. Even though the Giants are making a late season comeback, they're not nearly good enough to do anything.
1: I'm glad the Giants are winning some games right now. They need to get on the winning track and get at least like 7 or 8 wins.
0: So don't get drafted. You know, before we go to break, I had a conversation with my dad on Sunday about the Giants winning. We're talking about how, I said that, they should just lose and get a worse draft pick. And he says, when they lose a lot of chaos, a lot of commotion happens in the clubhouse, a lot of people get fired, and the difference between the 16th pick and the 13th pick isn't that crazy. So if the Giants are going to win 7 games, let him win 7 games.
1: But I did like how Jerry Jones did say that Tony Romo must improve in December. So now, after all this time, he's finally saying Tony Romo needs to step up in December.
0: Yeah, of all times, now he has to step up. Not the other 3 collapses he's had in December. Now.
1: Patriots beat the Texans, and Antonio Smith said in the post game that he was very suspicious. It was just a big coincidence that the Patriots seemed to knew everything that the Texans were planning on doing.
0: Hey, Antonio Smith, is it a coincidence you guys have lost 10 straight games, or you guys just suck? I can't tell.
1: And I can't tell.
0: Peyton
1: Manning wasn't making any accusations after Denver blew a 24-0 lead at the half against the Patriots.
0: Peyton Manning, did you see him respond to a fan?
1: But I'm not denying the fact that New England was spying, because they very well might have.
0: But how do you spy on somebody in their own house? I mean, you can't put it past Belichick, but, it's tough to think they did it in Houston.
1: All right, we got to go to ETI and Sports after we come back. We're finishing up in the NFL, talking about Auburn against Alabama and previewing the SEC Championship game. But ETIN Sports Update right now.
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1: 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Breaking news in college football, Marcus Mariota will return to Oregon for his senior year. Mariota was projected to be a top 5 pick in this April's draft. Aaron Rodgers will return to practice tomorrow, but he's yet to be cleared to return to game action. The Seattle Mariners are emerging as a favorite to land Yankees free agent second baseman Robinson Cano, and according to sources, the Red Sox and AJ Pierzynski have agreed to terms on a 1-year contract worth $8.25 million. And there are reports that the Yankees and Jacoby Ellsbury are coming close to on a deal. Unconfirmed reports, but something to keep an eye on in the NBA. Nets, and the Nuggets are tied at 34 in the second quarter. You are listening to the Lucas and Lucas Show. We will be right back.

0: Hello, everybody. Welcome back to the Lucas and Lucas Show. And the reports have been confirmed by John Heyman of CBS Sports.
1: No, not confirmed.
0: Appear to be closing in on a 7-year contract with Jacoby Ellsbury. I think that's a lot of years.
1: It's a lot of years for a guy with a lot of injuries.
0: I think that Jacoby Ellsbury is a great player. I think that he is a table setter. He can steal bases. He's a great defensive center fielder. I'm not in love with the years. He is 30 years old.
1: He's 30 already?
0: Is he a career 297 hitter?
1: Is he 30?
0: He had that one breakout year where he had all those home runs. He only had 9 home runs this past season.
1: He had that year with 30. I don't think he's had 30 since that year, has he?
0: I don't know.
1: 30 total, I mean.
0: I'm kind of torn on this deal. I'll see how much money it is, but 7 years is a lot. So we got a call. Hello, you are calling to the Lucas and Lucas Show. What is your name?
2: Lucas.
1: Jacob.
0: Jacob, what's going on?
2: Well, I'm going to continue breaking news on the show. Justin Morneau is just signed with the Colorado Rockies for a 2-year deal.
0: 2 year? He only signed a 2-year deal?
1: He's had concussions.
2: 2-year deal with Colorado Rockies.
0: Wow.
2: And they are confirming the report about Ellsbury that he should be in tomorrow to take the physical. So that deal's done.
1: Do you know how much money are we looking at?
2: They have not discussed money yet, but the term of the deal is going to be 7 years. Ugh. Not sure if there's no trade that hasn't been reported yet. Probably going to have to deal with the physical about the amount of money in the contract.
0: Now Martian and Feinstein, Andrew Martian, Mark Feinstein, now they're starting to tweet about it.
2: Yes, now CBS has confirmed it.
0: And they're saying, and Sin Soo Choo, Yankees also in serious discussions with Sin Soo Choo.
1: Ugh, I don't like
0: I like Choo a lot. Choo's a good player.
2: What is interesting about this is it really shows you their lack of faith in Cano, and I think that's interesting.
0: I have no faith in Robinson Cano. Robinson Cano can bag it.
2: Yeah, I think that's actually very interesting based upon, you know, him signing with Jay-Z and how teams really view Jay-Z, the agent, and how teams kind of seem to tend to stay away from him. But enough of the MLB. I called up to talk about two bigger things. One, the show on before you, I caught a tag at the end of it. I think his name is Le'Veon Bell. I was just very confused by that show.
1: It is Le'Veon. Me and Franco caught that in the booth.
0: They do a good job, though. They do a good job.
2: Yeah, they do a solid job. Not as well as the Lucas and Lucas show, but
1: no one.
2: They're second tier.
1: No one.
0: Longest running show on ETIN, baby. That's what I'm talking about right there.
2: And the third point I'm going to make tonight is I'm actually going to go against what Lucas says with Geno Smith. I mean, you know, I am a Geno believer, and I'm starting to lose faith. You can ask Frankel because I even bought a Muhammad Wilkerson jersey, and I plan to wear a Johnny Manziel jersey to the Cleveland game. But you know what? It's unfair to this guy because there's only one receiver on this whole team that can get separation.
0: I don't want to hear about receivers crap.
2: And that man is Jeremy Curley. Yes, I did. I was at the game on Sunday.
0: He hasn't been the same quarterback since when Curley is not there. He's a different quarterback. That I can't argue with.
2: Yeah, and you know what? David Nelson. Yes, he overthrew Nelson. He's not a good quarterback. I'll give you that. But he's also a rookie. People in New York have to understand. It's his rookie year. Let the man have another year. See what he can do.
0: He doesn't have a prayer out there. He looks so lost.
1: He looks like he's never played quarterback before.
2: Well, you have to understand the offensive line's been playing horrible.
0: That's not the offensive line.
1: We can't make excuses for this guy all day. It's not all his fault. Like we said before, they don't have receivers. The offensive line isn't great. The running game's been.
0: I want to see some emotion from Geno Smith. Like, yell on the sidelines. Get mad.
2: You have to understand is he saw what happened with Sanchez. You do too much with the media, you end up being ran out of town like that. So he's trying to say
0: No, you lose, you get run out of town.
1: Yeah, you can be as big of a jerk as you want as long as you win in New York City. It's one of the only medias in the world that lets
2: you do that. He's not winning right now, so he can't. He has to stay professional, stay clean with everything he does. The man, I feel bad. I feel like they should at least, if they do get the 11th pick, and I disagree with you, Lucas, about Sammy Watkins, especially being a Florida State fan and watching Watkins play. He's awful comparison.
0: He's a stud.
2: He's a beast. Mike Evans. Mike Evans is going to be much, much better in the pros than Sammy Watkins.
1: Mike Evans doesn't have the speed of Watkins, though. Bigger.
2: But Mike Evans.
0: Bigger, I feel like Watkins is like a total receiver. Package of wide receiver.
2: Yeah, except for the fact that he's a little small in terms of weight size. If he has to bulk up, and you don't know if he'll be able to run with all that speed, with all the weight on him. But, I mean, look, at the end of the day, I think the Jets would be foolish to go and draft a quarterback in the first round this year, because I do think that if they do tank next year, I think Jameis Winston is a fine prospect to have at number one.
1: Oh, I'm sure.
0: I want a pocket passer. Give me a pure pocket passer.
1: Winston is a pocket passer.
2: Well, Winston is a pocket passer. And you have to look at it like this. The UCLA quarterback, he's pretty good.
1: Brett Hundley, he's very good.
2: I feel like at least the Jets should give Geno a chance by trying to get him some weapons, seeing what this guy has.
1: They just spent a second-round pick on Geno. If they trash him after 1 year...
2: Yeah, which I don't agree with.
1: I think
2: they should at least try to put, you know, get a wide receiver, maybe try to get a veteran.
0: Whitlock had a great line today on PTI. He said the NFL is... It was more clever.
2: Win now league, yes.
0: It was more clever than that though. It was
1: not for losers.
0: No. Oh, NFL stands for not for losers, not for losing.
2: Yes,
0: whatever.
2: You have to understand when you're not given anything, and he did a lot with nothing. It's just like Mark Sanchez. This team would have been 3-whatever with Mark Sanchez, to be honest with you. That man also looks lost out there, and he can't hold on to the ball for anything. And I think the real issue is if you can get, like I was saying before, if you can get him a real wide receiver, a real tight end, you know, a veteran guard, and you know, and the defense, they need a cornerback.
0: But you shouldn't have to have everything be so, like, amazing around. I mean, you got to make up for some of it.
2: If I have the 11th pick in the draft, I'm drafting a wide receiver.
0: You better draft a wide receiver. Better draft a wide receiver.
2: Yeah, the next round I'm drafting, in the second round, I'm going to draft an offensive player. And you have 2 third-round picks, including a very high one, which will be Tampa Bay's. They traded in the Revis trade. Better be an offensive player. They need to go all offensive and then wait until the later rounds, because you can pick up corners. You pick up decent corners. Look at the guy from Seattle. He's a 5th-round pick. Richard Sherman.
0: I mean, he's a 5th-round pick?
1: Oh, yeah. I mean, all Seattle's players, I mean, Earl Thomas was a 7th overall pick, but the rest of Seattle's defense, no one's really a top draft pick.
2: You can get value at the end, especially on defensive corners and D-backs.
0: All right, Jacob, we got to move on, but thanks for the call.
1: I agree with everything you said, Jacob.
0: Wow.
2: I appreciate that, Mike.
1: To an extent.
0: Do you think that the fact that Pete Carroll drafts these guys, I think that, you know, that's like a college coach that, you know, recruiting, you spend so much time evaluating talent, and I think that's a huge strength. Not all college coaches, though, that translates.
1: I mean, Pete Carroll said he spent a lot of time recruiting Richard Sherman at USC. And Jim Harbaugh at San Francisco spent a lot of time recruiting safety Eric Reed, the guy he just drafted at LSU, in high school. So clearly he knows what kind of players these are. And, you know, everyone said they reached for Eric Reed in the first round, the Niners did. And Reed's, you know, he's a candidate for Defensive Rookie of the Year right now. He's had a stellar rookie season.
0: Yeah. So
1: I think it is a little bit of advantage.
0: Moving on to some college football, obviously, Auburn-Alabama game. I was in the car listening to the radio call.
1: Unbelievable.
0: Unbelievable.
1: You want to see if I can pull it up on here real quick?
0: All right, yeah, try to pull it up. But Nick Saban finally, he made a mistake. When you ever see Nick Saban do something that doesn't work out, make a decision that ends up backfiring?
1: Did you just smile when he messed up? Like when you know Alabama lost, did you just have to smile a little bit?
0: I like Nick Saban. I like Nick Saban. I respect.
1: I found the radio call.
0: I respect what he does a lot. He's an ultimate winner.
1: This is the ad. Are you ready? And here's the radio call for anyone that missed it.
0: right, that was the Auburn Radio Network call of the play. Just a crazy ending.
1: I mean, what a call. First off, give the dude some credit. What a call. I love the play-by-play guy. I mean, the color guy. Didn't say anything until on the 45 yard. Oh, my God! Just jumps in.
0: I think they were, like, praying that he didn't go out of bounds or anything. The Ellsbury deal is done. They're talking 7 years, about 150.
1: Ugh. That's a
0: crap load of money. I'm very against signing players such big contracts that are going to be in their late 30s. But it's better than Beltran. I'm happy Beltran's not coming.
1: I agree with that, especially with injury issues like Ellsbury has had in his career. He's a good player, don't get me wrong. Ellsbury's a solid player. He's a very good offensive center fielder, but I don't love that move for the Yanks. Don't love it. Don't hate it, don't love it. I'm sure you have an article on that tonight, right?
0: We'll see.
1: On why I don't like it.
0: Back to Alabama. I like the signing. I don't like the contract. I think he'll be good for the Yankees, at least for 3 or 4 years.
1: I agree with that.
0: Alabama now has a chance, will be out of the title game from being a virtual lock to not being in it, but they still got a chance. If Missouri beats Auburn and Michigan State beats Ohio State, then technically, I think Alabama could squeeze back in.
1: Alabama could squeeze back in.
0: That'd be crazy if they were able to, I mean, after what happened, after this happens, that they are able to get back in.
1: So
0: that would be unbelievable.
1: It's going to happen somehow. A typical Nick Saban Alabama way where he always gets...
0: I mean, it's certainly possible. Michigan State's defense could certainly... I mean, if you're talking about Ohio State, Michigan State can shut down Braxton Miller.
1: Oh, without if Michigan State can contain the run, they're not going to stop Michigan State's running attack. No one can. I mean, Ohio State ran for 393 rushing yards against Michigan. What they didn't do is throw the ball very well. Braxton only completed 40% of his passes, threw 2 touchdowns, was picked off once. So if you can control the running game and force Braxton to throw, Michigan State's defense is very good, and they have a chance to...
0: I want to be shocked to see Missouri beat Auburn either, because Auburn's coming off a very highly emotional, I mean, crazy game. You don't know how they're going to respond. You know, they have an inexperienced quarterback, but a second year, third year coach.
1: No, their coach has been around for a while. James Franklin's been around for a while.
0: Their coach?
1: Missouri's coach?
0: No, Auburn's coach. I'm more talking about Auburn.
1: Well, they're playing Missouri. I mean, Gus Malzahn's been there for, this is second year.
0: But he
1: was on the national championship staff. He's the offensive coordinator.
0: Can they quickly turn this thing around and beat a really good Missouri team? I don't know about that. But I wouldn't be shocked to see Alabama get back in it. I would love that. I would love to see that.
1: Well, you know, whoever wins, I mean, if Missouri beats Auburn, Missouri still may be able to leapfrog Alabama.
0: I don't know about that.
1: Because think about it, Alabama's not playing. Missouri's going to have a top 5 win added to their BCS ranking, and they're only a couple points behind Alabama right now.
0: It'll be interesting to see how these computers determine who plays for a national championship.
1: Who do you want to see play in the national championship?
0: Alabama. I want Alabama, Florida State. That's a game.
1: That's what I want, too. That's a game. I think Auburn's overrated.
0: I think that was I didn't see much of the game at the end, at least. I don't know. I don't know if it was just right spot, right time.
1: I mean, Auburn squeaked out back-to-back miracle wins. I mean, 3 weeks ago against Georgia, the tipped Hail Mary into the guy's hand. Touchdown last week, obviously. Yeah. You saw what happened. They can run the ball. I don't know if I trust Nick Marshall throwing the ball, and this defense is good, not great. So
0: moving on to Michigan-Ohio State game. Brady, you like Brady Hoke's decision to go for two at the end of the game?
1: Love it.
0: I wasn't a fan of it.
1: Absolutely.
0: I mean, I understand Michigan nothing to lose. No. If you're trying to win the game, though, I mean, obviously Michigan nothing to lose, which is why, you know, you just screw it, try to win the game there. I get that part as someone.
1: All right, so tell me why I don't like this after I tell you the stats. Devin Gardner on the game was 32 of 45 for 451 yards. He's also a scrambler. You need to get 2 yards.
0: Michigan had struggled a lot in that game that I saw on the goal line. It took them at least 2 or 3 tries before they finally got in the end zone. And now one chance on the 2 yard line. I wasn't buying that.
1: You have a quarterback who played great in the fourth quarter. He threw 3 touchdown passes in the fourth quarter. He is good enough to scramble in if he needs to. You have a chance to ruin, not only just beat Ohio State, but ruin Ohio State's season. That's your arch nemesis, your arch rival. You have to go for the kill. Especially, it was in Michigan, right? Yeah.
0: The only reason why I understand this is because it wasn't going to hurt Michigan's bowl game, anything. I mean, they had nothing to lose.
1: Michigan had nothing to lose, so why not?
0: And everything to gain, I get it. Duke is playing Florida State in the ACC championship game. Great, going to be a great one, right?
1: Florida State.
0: Could you imagine if Duke beat Florida State? That would, the world would end.
1: Twitter would explode. Twitter would literally explode. A score prediction for that game, Florida State wins 44-17.
0: Their closest game this year was against Boston College.
1: Yes.
0: That was crazy.
1: And I believe Florida State's a 29-point favorite in this ACC championship game.
0: All right, yeah, so that should be good on. USC.
1: Chances Duke wins.
0: 1%. USC stiffed, was it Orgeron?
1: Yes, yeah, Ed Orgeron.
0: They hired Sarkisian from Sarkisian. Washington. Sarkisian from Washington. Or Orgeron, is that how you say it?
1: Orgeron
0: was apparently outraged, immediately quit. I don't know much what to make of that. I felt he deserved the job.
1: Listen, Orgeron was the Ole Miss head coach before he went to USC, and USC athletic director Pat Hayden was willing to pay him and make him one of the highest paid assistants in the country. Why not stay? You know, he already messed up at Ole Miss. He proved that he could coach back at USC, but he lost his most important game on there. It was time for him to go.
0: Really?
1: I think he should have stayed.
0: Yeah.
1: He should have stayed, but he felt, you know, disrespected by that. But at the end of the day, he lost the only game that really mattered for him, which was beating UCLA last week.
0: That's really unfortunate because he had a really good win.
1: Yeah, they beat Stanford.
0: All right, we'll take a call real quick, and then we go to break. Hello, you are calling the Lucas and Lucas Show.
3: Hey, guys, it's Chris. How you doing?
0: What's up, Chris? How you doing?
3: Not too much. Talk a little college football.
1: Shoot,
0: what's in your mind?
3: Two comments and a question. First one is, I agree with Mike. I think Manziel is going to be a much better pro quarterback than people get him credit for.
0: Why?
3: I think he has a bigger arm than you're giving him credit for, Lucas.
1: I actually
3: think he has a good arm. He throws well on the run. And I think Russell Wilson is proving that you don't have to be 6'4".
0: Drew Brees proved you don't have to be 6'4". But when you pocket passers win Super Bowls. Guys have to get out of the pocket to find throwing lanes. They don't win in the playoffs.
1: It says so. It's a new era. But okay, Chris, next point.
3: Yeah, it would be a thought on going into the finals here. Do you think that Auburn, that either Ohio State or Florida State have to lose for them to get a shot, or do you think if they beat Missouri handily, they will and should get a chance to play for a championship?
1: I think if
0: Auburn wins, then it's going to be Ohio State, Florida State.
1: I think if Ohio State narrowly beats Michigan State and Auburn...
0: It's going to be a close game. Michigan State's going to keep it close.
1: I was saying, but if Auburn handily beats Missouri, Auburn deserves a spot in the national championship game. One loss in the toughest conference in football. Their only loss was a double overtime loss to South Carolina, who's number 6 in the country right now, so not a bad loss at all. You look at the schedule, you look at their body of work. Ohio State hasn't beat a ranked team this year. I don't know if you know that. Ohio State is the 80th... No. 80th ranked.
0: You win your schedule. You deserve to play in the national.
1: Yeah, but why don't you play some actually tough games? Why don't you play some hard games?
0: They didn't play Michigan State during the regular season.
1: No.
3: They played. But the best team they played was Notre Dame, who was ranked at the time. Who's not ranked anymore.
1: So.
3: But I will say one thing. If this is next year, you think about next year. They start with the 4-team playoff, and Alabama would sneak in as the 4th seed. And I would bet you Vegas would have them the favorite to win it all.
0: Oh, yeah, absolutely.
1: I still think Alabama's the best team in the country. And I would love to see...
0: You can't definitively say that. Because Florida State's dominated every game they played.
1: They haven't played anyone.
0: Oh, my God, they played...
1: The caliber.
0: Look at the top...
1: Look
0: at how they've done against teams ranked in the top 10. Look at Miami. Look at Clemson. They destroyed Clemson.
1: And look, Miami just lost to Duke.
3: Florida State's a good team. They've got a great quarterback.
0: They've dominated every single game they've played.
1: Here's what I'm saying. I still think
0: Alabama's even been close.
1: I think Alabama's the country. I want to see Alabama play Florida State.
0: Me too.
1: The brute force and strength of Alabama against the athleticism and speed of Florida State. That's the matchup everyone wants to see. Those are the two best teams in the country.
0: If the voters have a very good... I think if Ohio State loses, the voters will put... I'm going to be shocked to see if they put...
1: It's not the voters, it's the BCS, though.
0: BCS voters, same thing.
1: No, BCS is computers.
0: Oh, it's computers. Ah.
1: It's a computer. It's
0: screw the system.
1: Exactly. All right, thanks for the call, Chris.
3: You got college football.
0: All right, thanks, Chris. Thanks for the call. All right,
1: thank God we have the playoffs next year.
0: All right, we got to go ETI Sports update. Mike, you want to take it or I got it?
1: You got it, Frank.
0: Of course I got it. ETI Sports update right now.
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0: This ETIN Sports Update is brought to you by Standing O Sports. Standing O Sports, sports writing that deserves a standing ovation. Breaking news in Major League Baseball. The Yankees and Jacoby Ellsbury have reportedly agreed to terms on a 7-year contract worth close to $150 million. Big contract there. Marcus Mariota will return to Oregon for his senior season. He was projected to be a top 5 pick in next April's draft. Aaron Rodgers will return to practice tomorrow, but he's yet to be clear to return to game action. The Mariners are emerging as a favorite to land Robinson Cano, with the Yankees unwilling to offer more than $200 million. And according to sources, the Red Sox and AJ Pierzynski have agreed to a terms on a 1-year contract. And Jared Saltomaki has agreed to terms with the Mariners on a 3-year, $21 million contract. In the National Basketball Association, the Nets trail the Nuggets 58-50 late in the first half. 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We'll be right back.

0: Hello, everybody. Welcome back to the Lucas and Lucas Show on ATIN. Number to call in, 617-824-8100. So, Ellsbury, the deal is reportedly done. 7 years, upwards of $150 million. The plan is probably to put Ellsbury in center field, put Brett Gardner in left field, and that probably spells the end for Curtis Granderson in pinstripes. He's probably going to have to find work somewhere else. I know he's meeting with the Mets. Ellsbury is on a plane from Arizona to New York to complete a physical. So that should be done. 7 years, $153 million is the final contract. That's a lot of money. Also, the Salt Amaki signed with the Marlins, not the Mariners. It's my fault. So interesting move for the Yankees going forward. Hopefully it pans out. I'm still kind of torn about it. The Mariners, potential landing spot for Robinson Cano. With the Ellsbury signing, I'm probably that means the end of Cano, which I'm perfectly okay with. I don't think Cano is much of a winner.
1: I mean, you're ecstatic about that. You're way off the Cano bandwagon.
0: I mean, he's 30 years old. He wants, what, a 10-year deal? I mean, the last thing he needs is another guy in their late 30s, even though that's what they're going to have with Ellsbury, which really infuriates me that they keep doing this. They traded Chris Stewart today to the Pirates, which is fine. Chris Stewart has little to no upside at catcher. He's a reliable backup, but we need guys that actually can do stuff. So would you be pissed if Cano left the Yankees?
1: I like Cano. Obviously, he hasn't.
0: He's a great player, super talented.
1: I hasn't produced in the postseason, but I like Cano. So I would be a little sad to see him leave, but I've said from the beginning, I did not want him to sign into a massive deal. He doesn't deserve anywhere near 10 years, $300 million. So yep. I'm not going to be shocked. I'm not going to be devastated.
0: We'll see what happens going forward with the Yankees. So they've got Brian McCann. They've got Jacoby Ellsbury. So a couple of nice offensive players after last year was kind of anemic. Still got Teixeira coming back. You don't know what you're going to get at Jeter. A lot of unknowns. A-Rod's up in the air.
1: So who will play third base if A-Rod's not?
0: Could be Nunez?
1: Uke?
0: No, Euclid is gone. I believe Euclid was a one-year deal.
1: Was that that was maybe two. Could be wrong. I think you're right, actually.
0: So a lot of question marks for the Yankees. Phil Hughes going to Minnesota, 3 years, $24 million. It's amazing with a pitcher that pitched that terribly, got $24 million.
1: Like we've said, Frank, on this show before, he can just not peak. He couldn't pitch in Yankee Stadium. Too small of a ballpark. He's going over Target Field in Minnesota.
0: Now I have no excuses not to succeed. I mean, it's a shame it didn't work out with the Yankees. He had such high expectations. He was supposed to be an ace for years and didn't work out. It's very unfortunate. It's been the story of the Yankees, though. I mean, these guys that they counted on to be the cornerstones of the franchise just haven't panned out. Jabba Chamberlain, Manny Benuelos, Phil Hughes, Dylan Betances, Andrew Brackman. I mean, the list goes, Jesus Montero. All these guys that the Yankees were counting on. Even you can go back to, oh, I forgot his name. It's still in my mind.
1: Who?
0: From the early 2000s, there was this guy from Seton Hall Prep in New Jersey that absolutely killed it. I forgot his name, but they were counting on him to be a big-time player. Just all these guys that just haven't panned out. It's been the reason why the Yankees haven't won as much as they could have or should have. Beltran looks like it's him going to the Orioles. We're talking about him. I'm glad he's not going to the Yankees. He's already a 37. He wants a 3-year deal. That's the last thing the Yankees need. AJ Pierzynski going to the Red Sox. I like that move a lot for them. I think Pierzynski has a lot of attitude, a fiery guy, and I think he's a guy I want on my team.
1: I got Pierzynski's autograph back in 2002, and I've been a big fan ever since.
0: I like him a lot. I'm pissed that he's going to the Red Sox.
1: Yeah, me too. I was just saying, seems like a good guy. He definitely could hit the ball. Very good offensive catcher.
0: Doug Fister traded today it's a crazy day. This December 3rd, 2013 will officially be marked as
1: moving day for
0: unofficial trade deadline, and it's like a trade deadline day. It's crazy. It's amazing how much stuff happened today. It's absolutely amazing.
1: Fister got traded.
0: Nathan signing with the Detroit Tigers. Unbelievable move for them. I don't know. Unbelievable move. 2 years, like around $20 million.
1: I mean, he's 39 years old.
0: He's old. I forgot how old he was. He still throws gas.
1: I mean, he had 40 saves each of the last 2 years. So I mean, he's still productive, but.
0: I mean, it shores up their bullpen, at least so they think. We'll see how he does. Doug Fister was traded to the Nationals. Good move for them. Fister, but this is an underrated loss for the Tigers. Fister could pitch. 14-9, 3.57 ERA last year. And I know he pitched very well against the Yankees in the playoffs.
1: It was a great number three starter.
0: Yeah, he really has solidified that Detroit rotation. They're going to miss him, but it looks like they have to re-sign Scherzer. They can't not re-sign Scherzer now.
1: I mean, how could you not after what he did when the Cy Young, and then you got to re-sign him.
0: I mean, the Tigers, this is a new look team going next year. No Prince Field there. No Doug Fisher. I mean,
1: they got Miggy. Yeah, and but
0: Fielder was that ultimate security blanket for Cabrera. Cabrera had the two best years of his career when Prince Fielder was in the lineup.
1: No debating that. And absolutely no debating that.
0: First time he ever surpassed 40 home runs and 130 RBIs. And that, and I don't think that's a coincidence either. Even though Prince, was on the decline, and it was good for them to get rid of that contract. I don't know about the short-term effects. Kinsler's a good player.
1: He's not Prince.
0: He's not Prince Fielder. Obviously, the contract is much less, which is probably a big reason why they did that. Fister, though, that's a big loss. I wouldn't sugarcoat that loss for them. Jim Johnson traded from the Orioles to the A's for Jamiel Weeks. I guess that spells the end of Brian Roberts, or I don't know what his future holds in Baltimore.
1: Unfortunately, Roberts is getting old, though, and Meeks is a solid player. Weeks, excuse me, is a solid player.
0: Yeah, so, I mean, just a crazy day in Major League Baseball. There was even more stuff that happened Seth Smith traded from the A's. That happened today. Salton Lockie going to the Marlins. 3 years, $21 million. I mean, overall, it's crazy, but...
1: lots of stuff going on today.
0: Let's look ahead to week 14 in the National Football League. Starting off with Thursday night, Houston at Jacksonville in a matchup of two great teams. Mike, who you got?
1: You know... tell me I've been wrong, but I've been on the Jacksonville bandwagon all year. I think I've picked them more than anyone else, and this week they're going to lose. Houston ends a 10-game slide, wins in Jacksonville.
0: Yeah, Case Keenum's been playing well, but I got Jacksonville. Indy at Cincinnati. Who you got?
1: Give me Cincinnati.
0: At home. Indy's been struggling, I feel like.
1: Since Reggie Wayne went down.
0: Yeah. I mean, they had one amazing comeback win against Houston, but after that, it hasn't been very good. Yeah, I like the Bengals. Atlanta at Green Bay, Aaron Rodgers. I suspect he'll play, and I got the Packers.
1: I don't, but I think Green Bay wins anyway.
0: No way.
1: With or without Rodgers.
0: Come on. You see how they look with Matt Flynn? They're abysmal.
1: They have to be better. They have 10 days to prepare for this game.
0: It doesn't matter.
1: 10 days to prepare for this game. 10 days to prepare for this game.
0: Matt Flynn's your quarterback. You're not going to win the game,
1: Mike. And Matt Ryan's their quarterback, and the Falcons have won 3 games this year, so.
0: Matt Flynn will beat the Packers. Browns at the Patriots.
1: Give me the Pats.
0: Yeah, Pats at home.
1: The Browns are down to the Cowboys practice squad quarterback. They've had so many injuries at quarterback.
0: Raiders at the Jets. Jets are favored. Geno Smith is starting for some reason. Looks like McGloin's going to start for Oakland. I hate when Rich Gannon does Jets games. He puts him in front of the mic, and he just tears apart the Jets. It's like the same thing happened last year. At the end of the season, when the Jets were out of it, CBS just throws Rich Gannon in there, and he's like on a roll. I can't listen to Rich Gannon. I mean, I like him. I respect him. But I just don't like when he does Jets games because no one loves to rip the Jets more than Rich Gannon. Nobody.
1: So what are you picking?
0: I don't see how Geno Smith is going to do anything this week. Why should I believe that this is the week that Geno Smith is going to miraculously start playing good again? Why should I believe that?
1: Are you asking me why I believe that? Because you don't. And for some reason, I think he's going to just come surprise you.
0: I thought that was going to be
1: It's still a little bit of life back in you. And I think the Jets beat the Raiders here.
0: I'm taking the Raiders. The Jets are finished. They're not making the playoffs.
1: Lions at the Eagles.
0: You have no one at receiver. Ivory and Powell can't win you the game on their own. The defense can't do it by themselves. The defense needed to force turnovers, and you can't trust the secondary to keep the game in hand so that Geno can somehow make a play.
1: I still like Geno.
0: You're out of your mind. That's absurd.
1: Lions at the Eagles. I have Foles and Matt Stafford as my fantasy quarterbacks. Who should I start, Franco? Who's going to win?
0: It's outside. It's probably going to be cold. I would start Foles. 19 touchdowns ownership. You can't go against that.
1: So you got the Eagles winning?
0: I got the Eagles.
1: I got the Lions winning. But I think Foles has a better game.
0: Dolphins at the Steelers. Dolphins have played much better than people have thought they would after the whole Richie Incognito situation. Going into Pittsburgh, though, I got Pittsburgh.
1: I like Pittsburgh, too. Dick LeBeau's going to find a way to get to Tannehill.
0: Bills at the Buccaneers. Buccaneers have been playing well. I got the Bucs.
1: I like the Bills on the road here. EJ Manuel finally healthy.
0: Chiefs at the Redskins. RG3. People are telling him that he shouldn't be playing right now. I mean, RG3 is just a complete disaster this year. I don't know what they call it either. He's not fully back from ACL surgery or what. But the Chiefs will win this game.
1: Yeah, the Chiefs aren't 9-0, but they're not four losses in a row bad. I like the Chiefs here as well.
0: Vikings at the Ravens. I got Baltimore.
1: I like Minnesota on the road. Back-to-back games. Adrian Peterson's a difference.
0: Okay. Titans at the Broncos. Give me Denver. Rams at the Cardinals.
1: Cardinals.
0: They lost to Philly at home. I thought for sure that Arizona played well in that game, but
1: they did. They lost by three. It wasn't like it was a blowout.
0: Yeah, I got Arizona though. Giants at the Chargers.
1: Give me San Diego.
0: Really? I got the Giants.
1: No, San Diego. If it was at New York, I'd say yes. In San Diego, yeah.
0: Okay, 49ers and the Seahawks playing at Candlestick Park. Who wins this game?
1: I like the Niners, actually. I like the Niners, as a statement at home, you know, Seahawks coming off an emotional win, one less day to prepare. I like the Niners.
0: Yeah, I like San Francisco, too. I don't know. I mean, Seattle just played too good to, like, replicate that performance.
1: Yeah, I'm right on the same.
0: Huge game in the NFC Sunday Night Football. Panthers at the Saints in the Mercedes-Benz Superdome, and that means that Drew Brees will win this game.
1: Listen, I like the Panthers' defense, but that offense is not good enough to keep up with Drew Brees and the Saints in the Dome. In New Orleans, give me the Saints.
0: And then with Jay Cutler calling back on Monday Night Football, it's going to be the Cowboys at the Bears in Chicago.
1: Give me the boys. The boys really? Keep it exciting.
0: Tony Romo in December with Jay Cutler coming back.
1: Hey, this could be a different December for Romo. If Jerry Jones says it has to be true, right? If Jerry Jones says it has to be true.
0: You know, I can't trust Tony Romo in December. I can't get around it. I'm taking Chicago. Jay Cutler will be back. And I know that Chicago lost a heartbreaker to the Minnesota Vikings. They should never have lost that game. But I don't trust Tony Romo in December. Why should I trust Tony Romo in December?
1: Because Jerry Jones said it. That's what it is. They're gonna win. It seems like it's their time, and it looks like our time's up, Frankel.
0: Yeah, that's all the time we have. Yeah, Yankees, Ellsbury. I don't know. I'm torn.
1: We'll be back next week. We'll have a whole 20-minute segment on if we like the deal or not. That's all the time we have for now. Thanks for listening to Lucas and Lucas.
0: We'll be back next week. Final show of the semester. Semester's coming to a close. I got my 7-page paper, which I got due on Friday. I got to get that done.
1: Peace.

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1: There's a word for it, and the words today are Ivy League. The story of Ivy League goes back many years, when an interscholastic league for athletic competition was formed, consisting of Harvard, Yale, Columbia, and Princeton. This league was called Ivy League, from the Roman numeral 4, IV. In the 20s, the four universities were big names in football. Their major opponents were Brown, Dartmouth, Cornell, and the University of Pennsylvania. It was decided the last four schools should also be included in the league. Many people thought the name Ivy came from the ivy plant covering the school buildings, but it was the Roman numeral 4 that gave the schools the name Ivy League. There's a Word for It is brought to you by the American Library Association. Whatever you need to know, your library is the place to go.
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3: It's a legitimate rape. 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
6: Enemies are innovative and resourceful. And so are we. They never stop thinking about new ways to harm our country and our people. And neither do we.
7: I did not have sexual relations with that woman.
8: They underestimated the compassion of our country.
5: Can't we find some women that are also qualified?
9: And with that, you have found some qualified women. Welcome to Babble. So, I am Jackie Pasha. Over here is
10: Sarah Malley.
9: Woo! So tonight we have a fantastic pre-Thanksgiving show for you. Unfortunately, next week we will not be airing a Babble show. We will be home spending Thanksgiving with our families.
10: Hey, Mom.
9: First Hey Mom of the night.
10: Surely not the last.
9: So, well, we can do some shout-outs real quick. Shout-out to all the people that listen to us babble. There you go.
10: Thanks, guys. You rock.
9: You rock, listeners. You rock. So,
10: AKA my mom.
9: my entire family and my lovely boyfriend, who is especially here. I didn't think he would be. Really, really happy about that. So with that, always remember you can add to the discussion. It's not just us babbling.

0: We want you to babble too.
1: It's mostly us babbling.
0: We do like to hear ourselves talk, but we would love to hear your feedback. Remember, you can Facebook us at Politically Correct Babble, all capitalized letters. You can tweet at us any kind of comments or concerns in under 140 characters at @PC_babble. Once again, all caps. And always remember, you can call in no matter if it's to yell at us or to just add to our discussion, or if you feel like we need another point.
1: Preferably the last two, but it's your life.
0: So that number is 617-824-8100. And we'll be repeating this throughout the show, so in case you didn't get it, you know, we'll...
1: It's also online.
0: Yeah, well, yeah, exactly.
1: So.
0: You, like our Facebook page, and you'll get all the information. All right, so for tonight's show, I thought it would be just kind of interesting to observe Thanksgiving as the holiday in general. With it
1: we
0: coming
1: have a whole
0: up.
1: Feast here. Turkey, cranberry sauce, the whole shebang. That's not a real word.
0: Shebang's a word.
1: Is it a... Anyway.
0: Urban Dictionary it. So we wanted to kind of like explore with Thanksgiving coming up next week, how kind of Thanksgiving's evolved since its first like conception. I was doing some research online, and there was quite a few articles where it was like the meaning of Thanksgiving has been corrupted and, you know, blah, Black Friday, just bashing any kind of shopping aspect of it and being like, you know, we're ungrateful because we want to go shopping right after eating a giant feast of being thankful.
1: Eating a feast of being thankful.
0: Well, yeah, like being thankful that you can actually have the feast. So I was reading the article, and it was based on large number of retailers that are opening their doors on Thanksgiving Day. It seems extending Black Friday, traditionally one of the most profitable periods of the year for retailers, just may be too good of an opportunity to pass up. This year, the rush to get shoppers into stores is especially urgent since the calendar quirk of the holiday means shopping season is actually losing six days. And so like the Black Friday creep is nothing new. Like we've experienced it within the past 5 years, just everything kind of inching up. I remember 1 year hearing about how Walmart was going to open at 6 a.m. and that's on Black Friday, and it was so absurd. Like 6 a.m.
1: Wasn't that the thing where like people like literally died?
0: Yeah, because like no one had heard about that, so they all wanted to rush to the stores.
1: Yeah, because there's those doorbuster deals that the Black Friday places have, so you have to be like the first 100, and people literally die.
0: Well, I remember who was it? Someone was telling me about how the person unlocking the door ran. Like, they ran back because they knew the mass of people that would be crowding. And
1: I would not envy that person their job.
0: And so, with this, it's kind of like brought on a barrage of just people, you know, consumers really being upset that people, like, retail workers will have to work on Black Friday, but now even on Thanksgiving. So, the current controversy is that there's... stores such as, hold on, I have like a whole list.
1: Kmart.
0: Yeah, so according to the National Retail Federation, stores such as Walmart, Target, Best Buy, Macy's, Kohl's, JCPenney's, Kmart, Sears, and The Gap will all be opening their doors by 6 p.m. on Thanksgiving Day. So I was kind of confused because I'm like, at 6 p.m. on Thanksgiving Day, I know for certain I'm going to be eating a meal.
1: Oh, really? Because we eat Thanksgiving dinner at like 4.
0: Really? That early? Yeah.
1: I don't know why. I never understood that. Maybe Robin can call in and explain. Please don't call in to explain. But yeah, we always eat it early, like when we eat Christmas dinner early, even though we're a family of Jews. But yeah, I don't know why. I always feel like an elderly person, but, you know, like it's food faster, earlier, so I'm not complaining.
0: Well, I know, just like, well, in the spirit of Thanksgiving, like you would want to spend if you eat early, you would still want to spend Thanksgiving night with your family. Mm-hmm. Like I'm assuming after dinner, you're gonna have dessert, you're gonna have drinks and talking and the schmooze.
1: Drinks in the Efron house for the children.
0: Eggnog, right?
1: Oh my god, don't bring that up right now. I'm gonna. Ugh.
0: So. I was just, like, looking into everything, like, how Thanksgiving Day has become such a holiday from giving thanks. Like, we are so thankful to have the family, to have the food, to, you know, really be together in that kind of sense. And for sociologists, it's confirmation of earlier predictions of lemming-like behavior. I have no idea what that kind of verbiage is.
1: Lemming? Lemming's an animal. It's like a rodent. They're like a muskrat.
0: Oh, well, thank you, Sarah.
1: No problem.
0: And for end-of-world watchers, this was in the article, for end-of-world watchers, it's another sign of the apocalypse. For financial advisors, it's advice to keep at least a portion of one's portfolio in retail. For those of us who hold Thanksgiving dear, it's an encroachment of the post-holiday shopping period unto the day itself, and the feeling of helplessness or resignation that goes with it. Since its inception, Black Friday has been a salute to indulgence and frenzied consumerism, coupled with a few good instincts, getting ahead of the last-minute run-up to Christmas, doing one's duty to support the economy and store owners, big and small. And then it goes on like further to say that to say that we must acknowledge the grace and cheer of a uniquely American holiday is headed for the advertising triumph and sleep in exercise that is like, say, President's Day, because you know how you get like the cards for President's Day and it's more of like a made-up holiday than anything else. Mm-hmm. It's slowly becoming that Thanksgiving is, because we are not thankful. Even worse, it feels to be ungrateful. But there's no stopping this juggernaut of capitalism. Are we going to bring back the blue... This is what I found interesting. The blue law restrictions on holiday Sunday shopping hours to stop the creep of Black Friday.
1: We have blue laws in Bergen County because... Anyone want a history lesson on Bergen County, New Jersey? Paramus is one of the big...
0: Blue laws in general, yeah. Tell us.
1: Yeah, but blue laws basically... they used to be a really religious thing, like mm-hmm. no stores can be open on Sunday. We have them still in my county because we have like the largest concentration of shopping malls everywhere, and people thought that everyone who worked in retail needed a day off and also were worried about congestion and whatever, but that's very irrelevant. Mm-hmm. But yeah, anyway, blue laws.
0: So yeah, with
1: they're very annoying.
0: With blue laws, even in Texas, like you can't serve alcohol before 12 o'clock without food in front of the person. So like at my restaurant, I would have to, when I was working at the bar, I'd have to go bring bread to the people who were sitting at the bar and be like, pretend you're eating this. But so like in Maine, Rhode Island, and Massachusetts, they still have some tepid versions of the prohibitions of blue laws, but it's bigger than a few Yankee traditions. It's ingrained in part of the economy and, more to the point, part of the ever-changing American approach to working as well as taking time off. So like, at least in my schools, I've noticed like slowly it's becoming, you know, before I would get Monday and Tuesday off for Thanksgiving week, like the whole week was going to be off.
1: Oh, I never had that.
0: Really?
1: No, we always get like a half day on Wednesday.
0: That's crazy. Because I guess that's a Texas thing then. Because maybe. We would have the whole week off, and then, you know, because it really was to celebrate with family. And at least in college, they were telling me, hey, you know, if you can get a cheaper flight to back wherever you need to go, don't even worry about getting to class on Tuesday. Just go home. Mm-hmm. And so, that was nice, but I don't really have anywhere to go.
1: Yeah, but, I don't know. Like, how do you feel about the stores opening that early?
0: So, for me, like, I don't see the point. Because I'm not going to go out and shop on Thanksgiving Day. And I don't know who would. Like, what kind of...
1: My family sometimes goes out. No, not sometimes. I'm going to say pretty much every year, for no reason, we go to Kmart just because, like, we can. Mm-hmm. I don't know. Because, like, when we're waiting for the clock to strike the magic hour of 4 p.m., like, what else are we going to do besides, you know, actually, like, prepare, make food? Except now we usually go out. But, it's not like we're, like, going crazy, like, bargain hunting. Mm-hmm. Half the time we don't even buy something. It's just kind of something to do.
0: So, for you, it's not so much, like, the actual consumer part, but it's, like, the, it's not the consumer part of it, but it's more of just being able to do something.
1: Mm-hmm.
0: I don't know. Like, for me, I don't understand the capitalistic approach to this.
1: Mm-hmm.
0: Because, like, the whole reason of Thanksgiving is to be thankful for what you already have. And then, like, the day after that, it's supposed to be a complete opposite direction of, you know, I'm not thankful for what I have. I want all the deals, you know, like, have all the deals.
1: I don't know. That it's silly to me because I feel like Thanksgiving is kind of, here we go, controversial opinion time. I feel like Thanksgiving's kind of a little silly holiday because, like, I mean, technically everyone should be thankful for what they have, like, all the time, even though that's clearly not the case. But I feel like it technically should be. Also, I am definitely, I mean, you're supposed to be thankful for, like, what you have and whatever, but I'm thankful that I have the opportunity to go out and go shopping on Friday or whenever. Like, I am very thankful for that. I don't know.
0: But, like, to me, it's an affront to those that don't volunteer to work.
1: So, I agree.
0: So what Kmart is doing is, like, it's opening at 6 a.m. on Thanksgiving Day. And, like, that's the also the big controversy this year, is that a lot of stores are opening up so early, just on Thanksgiving Day. Like, mm-hmm. It used to be so early on Friday morning, which could be justified because it's, you know, it's Black Friday, mm-hmm. instead of turning it into a Black Thursday. I mean, you have more time than, you have more than half the year to start thinking about, like, shopping for Christmas presents. No offense, I start thinking about, like, what I'm going to get people probably the day after Christmas.
1: My
0: you know?
1: God, really? I don't. I start thinking about it in, like, June, so it's fine. Same thing. But, yeah, I agree. My whole deal with this is, like, these are generally low-wage or minimum-wage workers.
0: Exactly.
1: Who don't have a choice. Like, they're getting told, you work today or you're fired. So what other choice do they have? That's what bothers me. But, like, I feel like...
0: And the way that Walmart's combating this is, like... Oh, we're offering them an extra day pay.
1: Walmart
0: and
1: is the literal worst.
0: We're offering them an extra day pay, and on top of it, you get a nice turkey dinner. Like, you want to spend that with your family. You want to have a nice turkey dinner with your family.
1: Walmart is actually the worst. But, no, the other thing is, like, and this is going to be me, like, being that guy, but I don't care. Like, I mean, everyone's all in a tizzy, like, about Thanksgiving and whatever, but, like, you know, Hanukkah is literally the same time, and no one's ever in a tizzy that the stores are open on Hanukkah, which is okay, because Hanukkah's not even, like, the most holy holiday, but, like, Yom Kippur, or the Feast of Breaking the Fast in Islam religion, then, like, those are still open and no one, like, complains that everyone has to work.
0: True.
1: So it's just, like, an interesting thing to me.
0: Well, I think what Thanksgiving is why it's so important is for really just American culture. Like, mm-hmm. we see it as, which is really dumb how we see it because of what actually happened during Thanksgiving and what all happened with the Indians, but a whole nother story. The interesting part is just, like, knowing that it's so ingrained in our culture to be thankful on that day. Mm-hmm. Like, that is the one day that we kind of seclude off a year. But the people who complained online about, you know, different Kmart decisions and everything, I was reading some of the posts, right? Mm-hmm. I just want to kind of read them to our listeners so they can kind of get an idea of it's not just us that's upset about this. So, Corian Hauser.
1: Yeah, people are freaking out.
0: Yeah, Corian Hauser. I'm not sure where she's from, but it's from online. You're saying about Kmart, your holiday associates are getting paid minimum wage. Are your higher-ups in the company working at 6 a.m. on Thanksgiving Day and then for 41 hours more? I guarantee they aren't. Way to go, Kmart. Sure, there might be people who volunteer to work on holidays, but then you have associates and managers who work constantly and can't get the holiday off because you choose to be open all day on Thanksgiving, which is very true. Like, I'd like to know, are Kmart and Walmart and higher-ups working on those days?
1: Oh, absolutely not. Like, no.
0: So where's...
1: Because they don't have to.
0: Yeah, well, exactly. Where's the fairness in saying, oh, your company's going to open up on this day at this time, but you yourself aren't going to work? I understand if you're, like, the CEO of Walmart, you're not going to really care, but...
1: oh my God, Walmart.
0: Regional, like, managers, at least.
1: Walmart sucks, though. Have you heard? I know this isn't super, it's kind of relevant. A Walmart in Ohio basically set up a food donation bin for employees to donate to other employees, like food, like for, like, Thanksgiving.
0: Yeah.
1: Like, so you're, it's just like, donate, like, food to your, so the other associates can have, like, a happy and good Thanksgiving and whatever. And, like, they, first of all, they only put it in, like, the employee section, like, the employee only place. And second of all, it's like, okay, so you see that all of your workers are struggling to eat. Maybe, I don't know, give them a living wage? Like, Walmart is actually the worst.
0: It's not really that they're the worst. They're the worst to their employees. I can see that. Like, hiring only part-time so they don't have to give them benefits, all that fun stuff. And so, for me, this was about Kmart, though. And I guess to really summarize what I'm trying to say is, like, how does this tradition of opening earlier slowly erode at the sanctity of, like, what our holiday is, or at least what it stands for? Like, I kind of see it in a symbolic sense. Like, you can see it as an erosion of American culture. Does that make sense?
1: Wow, that's very dramatic.
0: I should be a literary critic.
1: I'm not saying you're, like, incorrect. It's just a very dramatic way of looking at it. I don't know. I mean, there's going to be people who are outraged about it, and there always will. And I'm sorry, Mom, that I just yawned on the radio. But, like, it's... I don't feel like America's, like, dying. I know you didn't say that, but I just...
0: American culture is dying.
1: I don't feel like American culture is dying. I feel like there's a bunch of people who think American culture is dying, but I don't know. I still think... I don't think anyone is gonna be like, well, you guys, Kmart's open, so I'm canceling dinner. Like I'm concerned for the people who have to work, but I'm not, like, concerned about the fabric of American society.
0: See, for me, I just... I see it as... eventually, it will no longer be just Thanksgiving Day. It's just another shopping day for Christmas, like the first shopping day of Christmas. Like, that's how I see it happening. And
1: somebody says that it's easy to complain about Walmart when you don't have to worry about buying groceries. Okay, well, that's true, and I should provide a better solution for you, but I still think...
0: Oh, we should preface this. This was said on Babble, right?
1: Yeah, on some social media or something.
0: Yes.
1: It's by easy, Dean. Whoever Dean is. Yes, but I think you can buy cheap food and still acknowledge that, you know, like, it's not doing awesome things for its employees.
0: Well, okay, the problem with Walmart is that it operates on such a low profit margin. That's why they're able to offer such low prices, because they cut money in not providing benefits for their employees. They're able to buy more produce in bulk. Like, the way that Walmart works is at a very high, to make the highest profit as possible off of, you know, the cheapest goods. So the reason their goods are so cheap and why they're able to keep cheap goods is because they don't pay their employees as much, because they're not full-time employees that need benefits. So, in the sense that as soon as they would have to put them on a living wage, your grocery price would go up. And that's what I think Dean is trying to say. Like, whereas we're criticizing Walmart for having low prices and looking at the employee aspect, we have to look at it from a person's aspect of buying groceries. Like, they do need the lowest price, so not having the employee work as many hours so they don't need the benefits, so Walmart can operate on low prices.
1: Right, I understand that, and I mean, it's kind of a situation that there's no better alternatives. And, like, I'm not saying don't ever shop at Walmart. I'm just saying it's kind of good to acknowledge that you have to, like, that's what's happening. Also, I buy groceries. I think everyone in the world buys groceries.
0: Well, I think he means, like, a grocery for a family of four or something like that. Somewhere where you're not providing for just yourself. You're having to provide for multiple people.
1: That's fair, but, you know, maybe specify that in your comment. Like,
0: it's social media. You gotta let him do what he needs to do. So with that, the one other point that I wanted to make on this, So the only indifference of consumers, back to the article, could reverse the trend toward Black Thursday. Either we could reconfigure the calendar and decide that Labor Day would be a better fit to the second biggest shopping day of the year. Then we could squeeze Thanksgiving Day into the following Sunday and a slot separating Black Friday, Small Business Saturday, and Cyber Monday. Everyone needs a breather now and then.
1: Cyber Monday is the best, by the way.
0: I've actually heard that there are better deals on Cyber Monday than there are on Black Friday.
1: I'm just doing.
0: And you don't have to leave your couch. Yeah. And you don't have to leave your couch. So,
1: yeah, so there we go.
0: Definitely let us know what you think about what Thanksgiving Day is turning into, whether or not it's a consumer holiday, or if you feel like I do, that it should be and remain a thankful holiday, one that you should be grateful for and spend with your family instead of, you know, spending it with your family out shopping, keeping someone else away from their family. And remember that you guys can call in, add to this discussion on Facebook. Thank you, Dean, for giving us a great point on Walmart. You can tweet at us at @PC_Babbel, all caps. And we will be right back after this.

0: And hey guys, welcome back to Babble, where we try to talk about and debate the issues in the most politically correct format we can. Previously, we had a discussion on our debate segment where Sarah and I talked about the main problem of consumerism and Thanksgiving Day. Well, I would just like to add to that just real quick. According to a newspaper story in Durham, North Carolina, Thanksgiving Day sales in that city alone hit up to $810 million in 2012, which is up by 55% since 2011. And the American public is up against a collective $40 billion advertising budget, which is just for the promotion of products and to manipulate our conscience to buy them. So just remember that whenever you want to go out there and really buy that new TV, $40 billion just paid for that advertisement for you to get you to go out and buy it on Thanksgiving Day instead of waiting. And with that being said, sorry to add that, we're going to start a new segment of Domesticated, where we're going to talk about the knockout game. So, as I was surfing the internet, as I usually do, I was confronted with this story about kids, teenagers, really, just promoting senseless violence. So I want to read to you the introduction to the article. A recent string of attacks tied to the dangerous game called Knockout, where unsuspecting residents are targeted and sucker punched, is being investigated as possible hate crimes. So New York police are looking into the growing trend after attacks in predominantly Jewish neighborhoods in Brooklyn. So, like, the article goes on to explain all the attacks, but I just kind of want to focus in on this real fast. Who gets the idea to knock out a person on the street just because? Like,
1: that's a fun little game.
0: And maybe because I was never a violent person. Is that a thing?
1: No, I mean, I don't know. I stay in my bed all day. Like, what do I know? Like, I just, okay, so basically, like, there's been, like, a bunch of these crimes where people, aka teens, just, like, go up to people and punch them in the face. And, yeah. Like, there was this guy named, oh, God, this is so embarrassing. Adam Taylor. In 2009, he was in a parking garage, and a group of four teens randomly ambushed him and hit him and kicked him, and he got, like, a concussion, stuff like that. And then when they caught, when the police caught the perpetrators, they told police they wanted to, quote, find an unsuspecting person and knock them out with one punch as part of a game called Knockout King.
0: To me, that's just senseless. And not only that, but it kind of promotes the sense that, you know, American teens are unruly. You know how there's that stereotype mm-hmm. out there? And I just think it's terrible that, you know, after all this time, after so many years, like, since the 80s, whenever you had stuff like movies like The Warrior, you know? Or what was that movie called with the Warriors come out and play? Yay! Well, either way, someone call in and tell me the name of that movie. I cannot remember for the life of me. And like where gangs of New York were trying to compete for control of the city. And Knockout King kind of to me sounds like just groups of teenagers, not really gangs, but groups of teenagers promoting senseless violence. And in modern day, where we have the kind of technology to kind of like almost medicate us into submission, you have these random acts of violence. And I think that's what really catches people's attention.
1: What do you mean medicate us into submission?
0: In the sense, like, teens can just sit on the couch in front of the TV and just play video games instead of going out and doing something. And then whenever you hear of teens going out and doing something, you hear this instead.
1: I mean, maybe that's because of video games.
0: Very true.
1: I think the other thing is, like, it's hard. Even the experts are just saying, like, it's hard to tell whether these are just coincidences because officers can only go off memory and anecdotal reports because no one's, like, keeping strict records of this guy was attacked as part of a game. Mm-hmm. So it's hard for people, experts, cops, to say this is like a terrible epidemic or this is a series of really unfortunate coincidences.
0: Well, funny you bring that point up. Knockout, the game of groups of teenagers, it's like all over New York, but it's also spreading to like New Jersey and Washington, D.C. Mm-hmm. And then there was one report of it being in Colorado as well, St. Louis and Pittsburgh.
1: Yeah.
0: So the game in Syracuse, at least, was played and that resulted in a violent and random death of a 51-year-old man, which is, and the article goes on to say, it's been a national phenomenon for at least a decade. So to me, I'm just like, where on earth did this originate from and how come it hasn't been cracked down on? Like, if it's been going on for a decade.
1: I just don't know how you crack down on senseless acts of violence, I guess. That's where the real thing is. Also, it's hard to crack down on something you don't really know because, again, they don't know if it's just a bunch of teenagers just getting drunk or just randomly deciding, I'm going to punch this guy in the face, like, or if it's like supposedly it's not a premeditated thing. Supposedly that's the whole point. So that's what makes it even harder. I mean, I feel like, well, the guys who attacked Adam Taylor, some of them got probation and some of them got like 5 years in prison, which was like really good. And his mom said that the attacks haven't like happened to anyone since. But
0: I call BS on that.
1: Not in their area, not like in general.
0: Okay.
1: Excuse me. But lately, supposedly, I'm sorry, Mom, for yawning. They've been targeting Jews in Brooklyn.
0: Mm-hmm. That's really what this whole thing is about. With the targeting of Jews, can it be considered a hate crime? Like, is that the way you could crack down on it?
1: Crime. Yeah. Okay. But one thing that bothers me is that there was, I'm sorry, Mom. There was like a meeting between, quote, like African Americans and Jews in the community, the Brooklyn community. And an assemblyman was talking like, oh, it happens to be a Jew in every case. People think it's fun to attack this person or somebody.
0: Mm-hmm.
1: So there was a community meeting between blacks and Jews in Crown Heights. And this is a quote from the article on CBS Local. Many present said young African Americans need to be educated about such bias crimes. Like, oh, you don't think the black kids know what a hate crime is? Like, that just grinded me the wrong way. Like, oh, really? Like, you think they're out there being like, what's a hate crime?
0: Mm-hmm.
1: And it also, the other thing that bothers me is that, I mean, now I'm just going to talk about the racism here because this article doesn't say, like, the perpetrators who attacked this guy were black, but it goes on to say that, like, people think it's African Americans, which is, like, I don't know who the perpetrators was, and maybe they were all black people attacking Jews, but nowhere in the article did it say that. So it just
0: specifically
1: comes off.
0: Yeah,
1: it comes off as really racist. And like this rabbi quoted in the article said, quote, he believes that the assaults are part of a disturbing game by some African American teens. And then nowhere else in the article is that like referenced again or is that talked about or like, yeah. So anyway, like this is like a serious issue, but that little casual racism bothered me too.
0: So I was reading an article on the Christian Science Monitor where this person tried to, who was it? Let me see if I can find out the author. Lisa Suhey, who was a Christian Science Monitor correspondent. She was saying how these senseless acts aren't actually part of a greater scheme. It's more of just like what culminates and really what really happens once males in the neighborhood culminate to violence, right? So it says, she goes, I think it may be time to take a hard look at how we engage or disengage teens with this kind of antisocial and violent behavior that take root in our communities. Cities with high populations of teens with good community engagement traditionally have less teen crime. Conversely, cities like St. Louis have been cited as an epicenter for the so-called knockout game, and the city has a very high youth poverty rate with very poor teen engagement. So, you know, I wasn't involved with anything in my teens, and Houston is a very, very high city with a very high poverty rate as well. Mm-hmm. And I don't see any instance which the knockout game was being played in the city of Houston. Sorry. Yeah. I can debunk that theory right there.
1: The thing that makes me uncomfortable about this whole idea of the knockout game is that we're teenagers and we've never heard of it.
0: Mm-hmm.
1: So, like, Jackie told me the story and I immediately, like, thought back to the SNL skit where there's a news report on how your kids are drinking expired soup cans to get high. And all the teens are just like, what? That's not a thing. And so that's what it made me think of. Like, I mean, obviously, I don't have all the facts on this. And, I mean, apparently neither really does anyone else. But it feels to
0: me...
1: Not
0: even the experts.
1: Yeah, it feels to me kind of like... It's like a series, not of, I wouldn't say coincidences, but of like random acts of violence all being strung together. And certainly some kids are just saying, oh, we were playing the knockout game. But a lot of cases where some teens randomly, like, senselessly killed someone, they've never referenced like a knockout game, stuff like that.
0: Yeah.
1: And it's weird that, like, if it's such a big epidemic, why doesn't everyone know about it?
0: Yeah,
1: why
0: didn't
1: I know about it?
0: For me, I think it's really just gotten national attention ever since the death of the man. Because, like you were saying with Adam Taylor.
1: Mm-hmm. There's been a few deaths, actually.
0: Yeah, so the main death, though, was of this guy. Hold on, what was his name?
1: Where from?
0: It was Ralph Santiago. So sorry. 46 from New Jersey. New Jersey.
1: Kind of near where I live. He was killed after his head was slammed into an iron fence.
0: Yep.
1: But the really disturbing part. That's the really disturbing part. The other really disturbing part is that there were three teens who were arrested, and they were 13 and 14.
0: And they actually asked them, like, why did you do this? And they said, for the fun of it. Like, at the age of 13, I at least had a conscience. I knew what killing somebody meant. What has become so commonplace these days where teens literally think that killing someone is just okay? Like,
1: I don't think teens as a general population think killing someone is okay. Like, Jackie, Will, do you, Haley, do you think killing people is okay? They're all shaking their heads no. Will gave it thumbs down. Like, I think it's a few... Oh my God, like, I'm gonna start sounding like my grandparents, but it's like one rotten apple spoils the bunch. Like, this is gonna sound so callous.
0: Peer pressure.
1: But I mean that too, but this is gonna sound really callous, but like one teenager kills a guy and we all look bad. Like,
0: yeah.
1: And I don't think it's necessarily some giant, well-planned epidemic so much as it is a series of like really awful coincidences.
0: To me, I just think it's like teens playing a game. They heard about the knockout game and they're like, hey, we want to try that, which is just terrible in the sense that that's actually gaining popularity, whereas something like reading a book, hey, I want to go read a book, you know, they're not really excited to do that. They want to instead go out and sucker punch someone in the face. Yeah.
1: Oh, also, the other thing is, like, not that this makes it any better, but in a lot of instances, the point of the knockout game is to punch someone one time, supposedly, by the way,
0: mm-hmm.
1: The point of the knockout game is to punch someone one time and have them knocked unconscious. Like, it's not to kill people. I mean, there's not, like, a super great line there, but, you know, like, at least they're not trying... That's such a terrible thing to say. At least the teens aren't trying to kill anybody.
0: That's not the point of the game, but that's what ends up happening, which is just so unfortunate. And really nothing can be done about it because, like you said, it's not premeditated. Mm-hmm. It's not like they're going on social media sites and saying, hey, we're going to go play the knockout game. Anyone want to join us? Like, we're going to go play dodgeball in the common, you know?
1: Yeah.
0: Something like that.
1: Do people do that? I want to join. Anyway.
0: There is dodgeball here at Emerson. Did you know that?
1: Anyway, people actually being murdered.
0: Well, we're going to just kind of close up this point. Why don't you leave us any comments on Facebook or even tweet at us? Like, have you played the knockout game? Why don't you let us know what that's like? And
1: please, listeners, dear sweet listeners, tell us you have not.
0: And tell us what you think about this crazy assumption that all teens want to go out and just sucker punch someone in the face. And remember, the phone
1: also,
0: number...
1: Also, tell us if you've heard of the knockout game. I think that's interesting because I had not heard of it since, like, before, like, yesterday.
0: And, yeah, remember that the number is 617-824-8100. And now we're going to go across the pond with...
1: Not really, though, because we're just going straight up north to Canada.
0: Oh, America's hat. So,
1: oh my God. So I bet you guys can guess where this is going, to everyone's favorite mayor, Ford.
0: The very dedicated mayor of Toronto.
1: So here we go. A little quick background information about everyone's favorite mayor. He was elected mayor in 2010. He's done some really not awesome stuff while in office so far. For example, a few years ago... Yeah, besides the crack cocaine. A few years ago, the city suggested... Hey, you guys, let's donate like $1.5 million to this educational campaign about AIDS... And Rob Ford was just like, well, if you're not doing needles and you're not gay, you wouldn't get AIDS, probably. That was a direct quote. Like, that wasn't me paraphrasing. You wouldn't get AIDS, probably. That's a direct quote. And then he says,
0: can we put him in our intro?
1: Yeah, we should.
0: Haley, work on that.
1: Yeah, Haley, get on that right now. But, and yeah, so he just says really terrible things. He refers to Asian people. I think he was referring specifically to Chinese people as Orientals. I don't know if you guys know what an ombudsperson is, and I'm not saying that to, like, talk down to you, because I had no idea what it was before, like, 3 hours ago, but it's something a lot of countries have other than the U.S., which is some, like, a person in charge of, like, investigating, like, crimes or other wrongdoings leaders or officials may have committed. So, the Toronto ombudsperson said that the mayor's office had compromised several civic appointment offices. And so, in reaction, Rob Ford said, hey, you guys, but totally unrelated, but I think we should get rid of the ombudsperson office. Just a coincidence. So, basically, in, I think, May, Gawker.com, great website, was like, hey, everyone, we have this video of Rob Ford smoking crack, except we need, like, $200,000 to get it. And they raised $200,000. But they still couldn't get the video. They ended up donating it to various charities, whatever. But the gist of it was, since there was no video, the media kind of lost interest. Until a few days ago, when he admitted to smoking crack cocaine in, quote, one of his drunken stupors.
0: So it, even in my drunk... And not to say I've ever had a drunken stupor. Gotta preface
1: or
0: that.
1: Or had a sip of alcohol.
0: I've never, never... I'm below 21. Of course not. I'm perfect little angel.
1: We're about
0: moral,
1: to lose our radio show.
0: Moral little angel over here. But honestly, from what I've heard, in drunken stupors, you don't just kind of forget that you don't like crack cocaine.
1: Yeah, it's not like
0: It's not like a feeling like, maybe I should try crack today.
1: Also, he says he tried it probably one time. I feel like that's not... I mean, maybe that's a thing you forget in a drunken stupor, but still, I feel like that's not the kind of thing. Just like, did I do crack cocaine yesterday? Doesn't ring a bell. I have to think about that one. Stuff like that.
0: It's not like one of those questions where... Like, definitely if you were trying to hide it, you would say, oh, when I was drunk, I don't really remember. And in that kind of sense, I could believe that in a drunken stupor, he wouldn't remember. But at that point, when you're trying to remember if you had crack cocaine, there's a problem. Mm-hmm. You shouldn't even have to try to remember that. You should just know as a fact, as an elected official, you're not doing crack cocaine, right, which is against the law.
1: And, oh, the other good thing is that he said he's not stepping down and he's running for re-election in October 2014. Haley's trying to see a quote. What's sad about...
0: Seth Rogen.
1: Yeah, well, it's from Seth Rogen. What's sad about Rob Ford is that when you're in Toronto, it actually feels better than most American cities. That's sad. But, well, maybe that's because, countdown, not really, the 15th through the 18th, the Toronto City Council actually removed a lot of power from Ford. Like, now he can't appoint chairs of city committees or the... he can't appoint or dismiss the deputy mayor. He can't fill vacancies in committees. Also, he can't speak first and last at council meetings. A bunch of that kind of really fascinating stuff. And they cut his budget and his staff by like 60%. Anyway, so in response, he did the world's most rational thing. and said that this is like the 1990 invasion of Kuwait and promised, this is a quote, outright war, in response to the counselors who voted to remove his powers. Yay. Also, what else did he do? On the 7th, 2 days after he admitted to smoking crack cocaine, a video surfaced where he threatens to kill someone. He says he needs like 10 minutes. There's a bunch of curse words thrown around. He appears at least intoxicated, like, or drunk, if not on crack.
0: Mm-hmm.
1: He's admitted to having purchased illegal drugs within the last 2 years.
0: My question is, like, how is he still in office? How is he still operating and the people haven't kicked him out?
1: Well, the thing is, the city council voted 37-5 to be like, yo, dude, you have to leave, at least take a leave of absence. But they don't have the power to remove him from office. And, like, I don't know how Toronto, like, if they have recall elections or anything, but the city council, they clearly want to remove him,
0: mm-hmm.
1: but they don't have the legal authority to. So instead, they took away basically all his powers, gave them to the deputy mayor.
0: Mm-hmm.
1: But
0: my other question is, like, he's only mayor. So,
1: yeah, but it's like he's mayor of like a giant city, you know?
0: It's kind of like mayor of New York City kind of
1: exactly,
0: thing.
1: Exactly. Like, all right. That's the best comparison I can think. It's not like the world's biggest city, but Toronto is a pretty major city. It's not
0: in
1: like
0: Canada,
1: mayor of,
0: yeah.
1: you know, Wycliffe Lake or whatever. But that's.
0: So what does this really do for the reputation of Toronto? Like, I know. Just having a, because like having a bad president puts America in a bad light, but to have a bad mayor of a city, what kind of reputation does that do for Toronto? Is it unsafe now because it has a lax mayor? Is it suffering in any kind of social way?
1: I don't live in Toronto, but I know something like 76% of Toronto residents think Mayor Ford should. Like, or don't approve of the job he's doing. There's like 64 people who said, 64%, not 64 people.
0: just 64 people live in Toronto, guys.
1: Yeah, basically. Who said they wouldn't vote for him no matter what, which is kind of concerning because that means like a few people like are kind of like, oh, maybe on the fence. But yeah. So basically, Rob Ford, super entertaining guy. The other day in like a council session, he ran and knocked into a councilwoman and like knocked her to the ground, stuff like that. Everyone look up Rob Ford and Olivia Gondek to see what he said about her. And yeah, I think we have to head to a break now, but just a great entertaining guy.
0: So tonight's show so far has been a lot of top issues like Thanksgiving Day consumerism worshiping, the hard truth of the knockout game, and lastly, Robert Ford and his lovely...
1: Good old buddy.
0: Yeah, his lovely dedication to the city of Toronto. After the break, we will have Sarah Goes Off on Stupid People, a classic favorite. And remember, you can comment on any points or ideas on our Facebook page, or you can tweet at us at PC_babble, all caps. We're going to take a quick music break, and I'm going to even make it even quicker so we can get to Sarah's segment, and we'll be right back.
1: Everyone enjoy 5 seconds of Beyonce.

0: And we're back with Babbel. So we're going to try to talk and debate the issues in the most politically correct way possible. Earlier in the show, we talked about Thanksgiving Day consumerism, the knockout game, and Robert Ford. Now we move on to the final topic of tonight.
1: Everyone's favorite segment.
0: Where Sarah will yell at stupid people. Sarah, what do you have in store for us this week?
1: Okay. Yesterday, I'm sitting in class, and we watched an episode of South Park called Inception, and it was supposed to be some combination of Hoarders and Inception, and ha ha ha, very funny, ha ha ha. Anyway, so it turns out this one character is a hoarder because he was molested as a child, which, by the way, is something you see actually happening on the actual show. And it's played off as a joke because the perpetrator is dressed as an owl. He's like Woodsy or Hoosie, the owl mascot or something. There's also a rape joke or two. This is kind of a trigger warning, I guess. But rape joke or two thrown in for good measure. One of the characters says, "I'm going to rape you in the mouth," which is ha ha ha. Who wouldn't be laughing except, you know, like rational people? We had a discussion about this episode after. By the way, the discussion was supposed to be about the differences between the episode of South Park and the show Hoarders and the movie Inception. So what we actually discussed was technically off topic, but anyway, there were a few people who were arguing that we have to make jokes to get over these things, you guys, we have to. Let's make rape jokes for the rape survivors, people. Do it for the children who were victims of sexual abuse. So I pointed out that this was dumb, that maybe some survivors find making jokes helpful, but that it's impossible to speak for everyone that way. To assume that you can do that is not only unfair and untrue, but also some pretty privileged BS. And after I pointed this out, one of the kids making this claim was like, "Oh, so you think we shouldn't joke or talk about anything that offends you?" By the way, this is one of the kids who laughed the hardest at the "I'm going to rape you in the mouth" joke. First of all, that's a giant leap, and secondly, not the smartest thing that has ever been said unless he was trying to create examples of the straw man fallacy, in which case, good on him. I think we should talk about rape and sexual abuse a lot and very loudly, but making jokes at the expense of the victim is no way to start a conversation about it. So after this happened, and even in class, when we were talking about it and I was telling everyone about it because it made me furious, everyone kept saying, "Well, you know, it's South Park. You know what you're getting into when you watch that show," which is fair to a point. But it's not like this was a Saturday night and I made the decision to watch South Park on my own and then started complaining to myself about my own dumb decision. This was for a class that I have to attend. I pay a lot of money to go to this school, and being shown shows like this where the point isn't even to discuss what's wrong with them when the point has nothing to do with that. There's 1,000 other episodes of 100 shows we could have watched. The Simpsons has parodied pretty much every single show in existence at this point. I just don't think that's fair to have us sit through that episode, especially you don't know who's sitting in the room. That's all I'm saying.
0: Yeah. So my dad just texted me. "Hey, Dad. Love ya." That's your call for the week. he said that it's one of his favorite episodes. And because, like, we watch South Park religiously at my house. South Park, The Simpsons, all those kind of shows.
1: Mm-hmm.
0: And I mean, like, sometimes you just really do have to take things at face value. I mean, like,
1: that was the problem.
0: Yeah, it is very offensive, and it's supposed to be. Like, South Park has never lied about being an offensive show. And
1: I don't think that means it's exempt from cultural criticism, because I'll say, "Oh my God, you guys, there's this really offensive rape joke on South Park," and everyone says, "Oh, well, it's South Park." But I feel, why do we have to inevitably expect that every time you turn on South Park that there's going to be a really offensive and horrific joke about rape or childhood sexual abuse? Like, I feel like that's seen as an inevitability now, and it totally doesn't have to be. You can make offensive, or you can make jokes that are funny, but not at the expense of rape victims.
0: Yeah, I can see where you're going with it. And it's definitely one of those things where, I mean, like, South Park creators are, sometimes they do go a little overboard with all their
1: overboard
0: with their jokes. But I mean, like, that's what's I think you really should be focusing on is the fact that a lot of America just finds it very funny to laugh at that kind of stuff.
1: Does concern me.
0: And that's what our culture has just kind of learned to accept. Like, we're no longer shocked by, you know, what's worse than one dead baby in a trash can, you know, one dead baby in 10 trash cans, you know, that kind of jokes.
1: I agree with you. And, yeah, that's a problem that people...

0: that you found discomforting?
1: It wasn't even discomforting. It was so egregiously, is that how egregiously. You know, offensive?
0: Yeah.
1: Like, there's no way you could even interpret that to be like, oh no, like it was about empowering the victim. Like, there was just no way. So that just bothered me, especially because, again, there were 100 other ways to make the same exact point that you were trying to make, that we were trying to make.
0: All right, well, we are out of time for tonight, though. Just remember, guys, have a wonderful Thanksgiving break. Think about what we said about Thanksgiving Day and the holiday in general and how it should be for gratitude and thankfulness instead of for the consumerist holiday that it has been made out to be. Also, remember to look up Rob Ford, hysterical guy. And next time you're watching South Park, kind of think, hey, maybe this is a little offensive. Do I really agree with it? So join us after the Thanksgiving break. So it's going to be the first week of December, December 4th. So we'll see you guys then. Babylon.
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3: There's a word for it. And how can we talk the English language without the great American sport of baseball? The seventh inning stretch entered the language because of William Howard Taft, the 27th president of the United States. He was the first president to throw out the first ball at the beginning of the 1910 baseball season in Pittsburgh. Since it was difficult for him to sit for any length of time, he had to stand and stretch in the middle of the seventh inning. The crowd watching the president stand thought he was ready to leave the stadium, so the crowd stood to show respect. The president, unaware of the crowd standing, sat down again, and so was born the seventh inning stretch. There's a word for it, is brought to you by the American Library Association. Whatever you need to know, your library is the place to go.
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6: Booga Boogaloo. Hey everyone. Welcome to...
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6: Yeah.

0: Good evening, everyone.
1: Welcome
0: to Eclectic Boogaloo, where you can do it if you boogaloo it.
1: Something like that.
0: Whatever.
1: We always forget.
0: Yeah, I'm your I'm your co-host, William Logan Freeman.
1: I'm your co-host with the most.
0: Toast.
1: Hostess products, debatably. What do you have to say to that, booth guy?
0: You didn't say your name.
2: You
0: just said you're the host with the most toast.
1: At Hostess products.
0: Host of Hostess. That's Alma Rand.
1: How's it going?
0: Good. How are you?
1: Both. Usually people don't respond. I'm good.
0: Thanks.
1: Thank you for your
0: no
1: concern.
0: Problem.
1: How are you, booth man?
2: I'm pretty good.
1: I mean, guy.
2: No longer running the show, but I'm chilling.
1: What are you talking
2: guy
1: about?
2: Guy Mark Land.
0: You ran the show?
2: Yeah.
1: What do you mean?
0: What do you mean you ran?
1: No longer running this parade.
0: No longer. They cut me down.

0: Oh, back in
1: back
0: the booth.
1: To the booth.
2: Brought me back. From whence I came.
0: I was a free man.
1: Booth of a nation.
2: Roll, Jordan, roll.
1: Ew.
2: Cuts a quaddle.
1: So tonight.
2: On Eclectic Boogaloo.
0: Tonight.
1: Tonight is Jeff Goldblum's day. Not his birthday.
2: But it's
1: but it's we're gonna talk
2: be.
1: About
2: I
1: him.
2: Actually have no idea.
1: How crazy would that be?
2: That'd make all of this justified. That's October 22nd.
1: Okay. Well, anyway,
2: it was a while ago.
1: Tonight on Eclectic Bloom Galoo, we're going to talk about the Goldblum's finest.
2: Yeah. Jeff Goldblum.
1: From the beginning. Go for it. Logan's going to go through his IMDb page.
2: We're going to only talk about Jeff Goldblum tonight.
1: That's it.
2: Or else we lose a bet.
1: Yep.
2: So?
1: But it should be easy because he's the most interesting man I've ever had the pleasure to read the IMDb page of.
2: I'm going
1: to
2: read the Wikipedia. Jeffrey Lynn
1: I know
2: Goldblum
1: nothing of his Wikipedia page.
2: He's an American actor.
1: You're throwing me off.
2: I'm sorry. Do you really want me to go back?
1: Nah.
2: I will.
1: No, fine. We'll do Wikipedia. I'll just be off my game.
2: Okay. What do you want me to just read his... What?
1: What?
2: His, what do you
1: his
2: want?
1: His LinkedIn account.
2: I don't think he has that.
0: Oh, he does.
2: No, he doesn't. Jeff Goldblum profiles.
1: Yes.
2: President SWC Office Furniture. We are already off topic.
1: No, we're on Jeff Goldblum.
2: I mean, we're talking about Jeff Goldblum, I suppose. Should I connect with him?
1: Go for it.
2: That's weird.
1: No, do his Wikipedia.
2: What do you want, though?
1: What do you mean, what do I want?
0: Well,
1: what do you want
0: from
1: me?
0: The basics, that, like, first paragraph thing. You can start with that.
1: No, don't listen to
2: me. I don't want
1: to. Go to the filmography.
2: You do it.
1: I don't have, okay.
2: Is the computer working
1: Here
2: today?
1: Here I go.
2: Is it working today? One second. Is it? Well, mine's about to die anyway in 51 minutes. That won't sustain us.
0: Yep.
2: Here he goes, folks. Radio at its most riveting. Oh, we got another listener. Hello, listener. If you'd like to call in to Eclectic Boogaloo, the number is 617-824-8100 to call in onto a clean.
1: All right, gang, here
2: I feel
1: we
2: like
1: go.
2: I haven't been on this show in like a year.
1: Well, because you have a weird way of measuring time.
2: That's true.
1: That's what I recall.
2: Well, I mean, we don't have to start right away with Jeff Goldblum. We can tell the folks where we were.
0: Where we've come from.
1: We have to talk about Jeff Goldblum. He could use this against us. He's a tricky man.
2: He's not even listening. He's at work.
1: He'll listen. No, the crazy thing about this is that we record these.
2: And put them online and more people listen to them there.
1: Yep. Okay, I'm on.
2: Okay, go.
1: Well, give me a second.
2: I don't know. I would deny you. It's really throwing me off that room full of people's next to me. Look at them. Are you acting? I made eye contact.
1: I'm smiling at them.
2: Wave. No way. He actually waved. That's so weird, dude.
0: Who's waving?
1: Jeez.
2: None of them saw you.
1: I know.
2: Hurry up.
1: Uh-oh.
2: Get to the gold bloom.
1: The Do gold it. Doubloons. Get to the gold bloom.
2: I didn't know he was married to Gina Davis.
1: There's a lot you find out on a LinkedIn account.
2: Fascinating stuff, people.
1: Jeff Goldblumkin. Jeff Goldblumkin.
2: Jeff Golden Blumkin.
0: The Golden Blumkin.
1: The Golden It's the
2: Indiana
1: Golden
2: Jones
1: Blumkin,
2: the
1: Charlie
2: Golden
1: Brown.
2: Blumkin.
1: Okay, found it. We're on the Wikipedia.
2: All right, you go. I'm going to close my computer.
1: Give me a second.
2: My computer's closed. This. I'm lying on you.
0: Here it comes, folks.
1: Jeffrey Lynn Jeff Goldblum.
2: We went over that.
1: 1952.
2: I didn't go over that.
1: Doctor.
2: Doctor of what?
1: Doctor 22nd.
2: The 22nd Doctor.
1: He's medical month.
2: He's cast as Doctor Who.
1: Doctor 22.
2: 100
1: Doctor
2: years
1: Who.
2: From now.
1: In October.
0: What next?
1: Easy does it, Mark.
0: I'm excited.
2: Booth guy.
1: This one's a slow burner.
2: He'll get it. We'll get there.
1: Goldblum's parents were interested in fill in the blanks. Yeah, this is a Jeff Goldblum. Before we begin, we're going to have a little Jeff Goldblum quiz.
2: See how much we know before and after.
1: Logan versus Booth Guy. Ready?
2: Okay, yep.
1: Goldblum's parents were interested in...
2: Eastern religion.
1: Nah.
2: Philosophy.
0: Radio broadcasting.
1: Nah. Mark's close.
2: Television.
1: You're close.
2: Film.
1: It's a more of a general thing.
0: Appliances.
2: Breakfast. General appliance.
0: Judaism. Jewishness.
1: You had it right.
2: Judaism. Jewishness.
1: Jews.
2: Jew.
1: Jar Jar.
2: Menace.
1: Well,
2: Lycon Jin.
1: All right, Goldblum moved to where at what age to become a what?
2: He moved to California. New York. At the age of 18. 22.
0: 17.
1: Mark's right.
2: At 17.
1: Yeah.
2: To become an actor?
1: Goldblum worked on the what?
2: I'm tired of this. I want to stop.
1: He made his film debut as Freak Number One.
2: In Death Wish.
1: Death Wish.
2: Yep.
1: Have you seen Death Wish?
2: Nope.
1: Oh, man, you should.
2: Whatever.
1: Stay focused, Logan.
2: I don't care.
1: Stay focused.
2: I can't do it. I want to talk about something else.
1: Nah.
2: I can't do this.
1: Have you, Charles Bronson, though? Of Death Wish fame?
2: Oh, I'm of Bronson fame.
1: Yeah. Have you heard of his foundation?
2: Does that have to do with Jeff Goldblum?
1: No, his Make a Death Wish foundation?
0: No.
2: That's not true.
1: It's not, but it should be.
0: Make a Death Wish foundation.
2: He kills kids with cancer.
1: Yeah. No, like they have a wish to kill someone else. Because all kids, that's their final thing was, I wish that guy could have died before me.
0: So he murders people.
2: For cancer kids.
1: Not just people.
2: Yeah, not just anyone.
1: Not people.
2: Cancer kids aren't people.
1: They're not humans anymore.
2: They're scum.
1: And they just produce scum.
2: Yeah.
1: Anyway, Jeff Goldblum is a fan of cancer.
2: Yep, he's a big fan of cancer.
1: He's a fancer.
2: A fancer, as they
1: call
2: him.
1: He threw a cancer concert? A concert?
2: Cancer, as they're called. Was that joke made already on Boogaloo?
1: Nope.
0: Yeah, I think so.
1: Merck made it, maybe.
2: Where did we make... You've made that joke before.
1: It was at the concert. I've been to a lot of disease benefits as of late.
2: We have. We've been to a cancer... We've been to a cancer open mic and an AIDS gala.
1: A celebration. That almost worked.
2: Celebration.
1: we saw AIDS, the musical.
2: Yeah. It was a lot like Rent.
1: It was Rent.
0: I was going to say just Rent.
2: It was Rent without the characters.
1: Mark, I can't hear you.
2: Turn him up. I can hear him. Can you really not hear him?
0: What's happening?
1: No, my ears are too small.
2: Do you hear him now?
0: Hey, buddy.
2: Have you not heard him the entire time?
1: No.
0: What?
2: Maids in heaven.
1: Wait, that one time where he was he's 17 years old. I was guessing by the look on his face.
0: Oh, right. Yeah.
2: My God.
0: Of course.
1: What,
0: Alex
1: Mark?
0: Reese
1: what?
0: Lips.
1: What?
2: Wait, Mark, say something.
0: Hey. Me. Booth.
1: AIDS. Jewy. AIDS. Yeah. AIDS.
2: Jewy, AIDS. Jewy, AIDS.
1: Jeff Goldblum, after a performance of The Pillow Man.
2: Hold on. We should backtrack here because all we did was say bad things about the AIDS gala.
1: What are you talking about? Oh, it was a great AIDS gala.
2: We just made a bunch of jokes. So if anyone was listening,
1: be offended.
2: No, they would have hurt their feelings.
1: No, because they're all dead now. It was one final night of fun.
2: Yeah, for Freddy.
1: They had great pastrami, really good dedicated performances from the. What are you laughing?
2: Nothing. There's we ate a lot of pastrami.
1: Too much, one would say. What they all probably would say if they had seen who took all the pastrami.
2: There's just some things.
1: Jeff Goldblum loves pastrami, by the way. Do you know that?
2: Does he?
1: Yeah.
2: Wow.
1: Only reason I brought it up. And no, it was a fun little get together.
2: Yeah, it was nice.
1: Everyone looked nice.
2: We looked nice.
1: Everyone was really nice.
2: Yeah.
1: Well, because it all dying.
2: Of AIDS. Cancer. It was a cross cancer AIDS benefit.
1: They have a lot of those.
2: Yeah.
1: Cross celebrations.
2: They try to help each other die.
1: But they can't.
2: Let go of life.
1: They're like, no, mine's worse. And everyone's like, mine's worse.
2: I don't have any hair. What is worse? Which would you rather die
1: I'm more like Rosie O'Donnell than you.
2: Wait, would you rather die of cancer or AIDS?
1: Probably cancer.
0: Yeah, I think cancer.
2: Yeah, AIDS seems worse, doesn't it?
1: It does seem worse.
2: You can't have sex if you have AIDS.
0: Yeah.
1: Mm-hmm.
2: You'd have to, like, find another AIDS person.
1: And I'm just, I love cancer. I want to go out that way.
0: Weird. AIDS on AIDS action.
1: Easy, Mark.
2: But you're not going to get, like, double the AIDS.
0: I don't know. This seems not weird. Like, I don't know.
2: Well, I mean, not, like, dying AIDS people, because, like,
1: they don't use that in, like, their dirty talk. It's not AIDS themed.
2: Yeah, give me your AIDS,
0: no,
2: girl.
0: I don't know.
2: Pass in, that on.
0: In theory.
2: Oh, yeah. Cool AIDS. That's role play.
1: That's what they do. There's the cool. Hey, Jeff Goldblum was in Nashville.
2: Knocks down a wall.
1: With his.
2: Let's go. Spread the Kool-Aids.
1: Next stop, Greenwich Village. Am I right, guys? 1976.
2: I don't think it's that weird to have sex with someone with AIDS if you have AIDS.
1: Next stop, Greenwich Village. He played
2: Other than the
1: Clyde
2: fact
1: Baxter,
2: that you might be like frail with death.
1: Jeff Goldblum.
0: I mean, yeah. I don't know.
1: Like, you'd probably cry, weird. Maybe.
2: I mean, I think you're looking imagining like end of life person. AIDS. Like, imagine like cancer on cancer.
0: That's true. This
2: yes.
0: That's more visibly messed up.
2: Yeah, you see like skinny people with no hair, like.
1: Like little Voldemort fetuses.
2: Little baby.
1: Oh,
2: cancer is
1: so.
2: Is there erotica about that?
1: Erotic cancer?
2: Erotic cancer?
1: Yeah, I have some storyboards written out for it.
2: That's a marmalade joke, Miranda.
1: No, we carry over. It's all canon.
2: It's crossover. It's canon.
0: Same universe.
2: We can't go into canon things again.
1: Why not? It's my life. It's not canon. It's my personal life.
2: I storyboard everything.
1: I like Lunchables.
2: Is that
1: canon?
2: It's canon.
1: I mentioned Lunchables on this show.
2: Yeah, but the storyboards were like a plot device.
1: How dare you condense my life to some mere storyline storyboarded by me?
2: Can we call out
1: people?
2: Yeah. Can we call someone?
1: Let's call out Jeff Goldblum.
2: Grab his number.
1: What's up with the Sentinel, Jeff Goldblum?
0: Am I right?
1: Jack, you phoned that one in.
2: We just are disapproving of him.
1: Thank
2: Hi,
1: God
2: Jeff
1: it's
2: Goldblum.
1: Friday. Thank God it's over.
2: Welcome to Eclectic Boogaloo. We got some questions for you today.
1: Did that not work?
2: I guess you didn't pick up.
1: Oh, well.
2: I was waiting, but no reply.
1: Remember my name.
2: What's
1: and
2: that?
1: He played the role of Mr. Nud.
0: Mr. Nud.
1: Nud.
2: Yeah, baby, I'm Mr. Nud.
1: Well, let's get to the good stuff.
0: It's just Nud.
1: Let's get to...
2: It's just Nud.
0: What's wrong? Nud.
2: Singular. Nud.
0: It's me, Nud.
2: What's wrong with just
1: the
2: Nud?
1: Family get together. The Nuds.
2: It's the crude spinoff.
1: Meet the Nuds.
2: Meet the Nuds.
0: Coming at ya.
2: Nuds. Coming at ya. Soon.
1: Nuds said.
0: Nuds 2. Back in action.
2: Back in saction.
1: Oh. Okay, let's get to the right stuff, though, in this list.
2: Nud. I want... Man. Can you look up who Mr. Nud is?
1: I was just about to talk about the right stuff with Jeff Goldblum.
2: We gotta get on. We gotta get through the Nud first.
1: Nud. Mr. Nud.
2: Mr. Nud. I'm Mr. Nud. Mr.
1: Wow, he is a supporting player in this film.
2: Wait, what's
1: I'm
2: that
1: not
2: from,
1: learn
2: Mark?
0: Mr. Tips?
2: They call me Mr. Nud. No. Unbreakable. The Wait, kids.
0: Oh.
2: They call
0: oh,
2: yeah, me yeah, Mr. Yeah. Nud.
0: Yeah.
2: There we go, movies.
1: Mr. Nud is in this film.
2: Jared Leto.
1: Remember my name.
2: Mr. Nud Buddy.
1: Which is reviewed as a gripping tale of sexual frustration.
2: No, it's not.
1: Yep.
2: He's not. It's not. Nud is not frustrated.
1: It's Nud. It is Nud.
2: Nud's waited his whole life to have sex. But on the day he's about to lose his virginity, he can't bust a Nud. Jeff Goldblum is... Miss
1: Nud.
2: Coming soon to a theater near you.
1: It's Nud.
2: Look, up in the sky. It's a bird. It's a plane.
1: No, it's Nud.
2: It's Nud.
1: Mr. Nud.
3: It's Mr. Nudd to you, citizen.
2: Morning, citizens.
1: Morning, Mr. Nudd.
2: Incorrect.
1: Once again.
2: That is right. It is I, Mr. Nudd.
1: Next up.
2: Mr. Nudd, too.
1: Oh, the fly.
2: Eh.
1: Fly.
2: I love the fly.
1: All right, next.
2: It's my favorite Jeff Goldblum film. Skip it.
1: He won the Saturn Award.
0: I couldn't
1: award.
0: Think of a better tagline for Be Afraid, Be Very Afraid.
2: Of Mr. For Nudd. For the fly or for Nudd?
1: For fly.
0: For the fly. That's all they got.
2: Well, that's like
0: no fly pun, no like
2: buzzing.
1: He's no longer Mr. Nudd.
2: You really think they would have used a fly pun for that movie?
1: Okay. Mark, but I am so confused by your relationship with puns.
2: Have you seen The Fly? Like, someone says a pun in a silly situation, you like shake your head and like walk away. And then like you see that they used Be Afraid, Very Afraid, and you're like, missed opportunity.
1: I could have done better. Just look at my t-shirts. These guys know how to do it. All my pun shirts.
2: You'll want to fly away.
1: Nope.
0: Well, no, it could be... I'm trying to think of a threatening pun, though.
1: He's not
2: a
1: on the
2: wall.
1: The
2: movie's so scary, it will bug you.
1: I think I've seen that one before.
2: Oh, no, you haven't.
1: I think that's like for Bug. The movie Bug with Michael Shannon. Have you seen that movie?
2: No, but the tagline is not, it will bug you.
1: Totally is.
2: Go to it. I disagree.
1: Bug.
2: I bet you one Logan dollar.
0: Ooh, that's a lot.
2: One Logan
1: I bet,
2: stone,
1: I bet
2: I'm
1: you
2: sorry.
1: Five storyboards.
2: What is the bug tag?
1: It's bringing me to WordPress.
2: Why?
3: Telepods.
2: Telenuds. Telenuddies.
3: Activate the telenud.
1: This is very problematic for what? My SEO.
2: That's the tagline.
1: No, there's nothing. Box bug product.
2: May you're thinking of Naked Lunch.
1: Naked Nuds?
2: Naked Nuds will bug you.
1: The Fly is loosely based on the short story, uh-oh, The Fly.
2: which not,
1: also formed the basis for the 1958 film.
2: Are you not admitting defeat to the fact that the bug tagline is not a movie so scary it will bug you?
1: Wait one second.
2: You owe me five storyboards.
1: Wait, a movie so scary.
2: It will bug you. What is it?
0: Come on.
2: You're smiling.
1: From the creators of Toy Story. No. You thought toys were scary. A Bug's Life. A film so scary, it will bug you.
3: It will bug you.
2: Would you just read that? Is that the tagline for Ants?
1: No.
2: That'd be amazing.
1: I made that up.
0: What is the tagline for
2: Ants?
0: Ants.
2: Coming soon to a theater near you. Ants. Starring Woody Allen. A movie so...
1: I'm as big as a Buick.
2: I mean, Jesus. Yeah.
3: See the world from a whole new perspective.
1: Nope, looks like you're just going to have to make a bug movie. And then that'd be the tagline.
2: No, you just owe me. Thank you for these storyboards.
1: No problem. See, that all worked out.
2: Yeah, you're right.
1: You appreciating my storyboards. You know, I'm getting some. And realizing that they're real.
2: Mm-hmm.
1: Just think how you will react if you're forced to hold a scary bug in your hand.
2: Is that the tagline?
1: It's a wiki.
2: Wait, Mark.
0: Yes.
2: What tagline would you have given The Fly? Starring Jeff Goldblum. Literally weird sounding.
0: Something about like him transforming.
2: Also, I hope you know, like, be afraid, be very afraid. It's like one of the most iconic taglines.
0: I know
2: that you're going up against.
0: That's true.
1: It's a bit over nudded.
2: Over nudded.
0: Over nudded.
2: Yeah, it bugs me.
0: It's just they defaulted.
1: Yeah, they didn't. In the tagline database.
2: Yeah, come on, Mark. Give us your best shot. Hit me with it. You got nothing.
0: No.
2: You can't even make a bug pun.
0: I don't have this pun database like you guys do.
2: Let's look that up. I couldn't even think of one for the fly and the
1: pun
2: bug.
1: Pun database.
0: Beep boop boop boop.
2: Beep boop boop boop. Downloading.
0: Compute.
1: Okay, here we go.
2: What?
1: What? I'm on the pun database.
2: Are you searching bug?
1: I'm searching fly. Search again.
2: Search bug.
1: Mark was right. It's not.
2: Search bug. There's no fly puns.
1: That doesn't make any sense.
2: There's so many to be made.
1: Oh, this is stupid.
2: Why?
1: I hate this site.
2: Why?
1: Bugs have very diverse religious views because they are all in sex.
0: God.
1: I hate this.
2: Get out of here.
0: Even you hate it.
2: I don't want to look at this. Are you gone?
1: D.
0: Is it safe?
2: Shut up. Let's talk about someone else.
1: Jeff Goldblum.
2: All right.
1: Next up, we have The Fly 2.
0: Man.
2: He's not in that one.
1: He's uncredited.
2: No, he's not.
0: Yeah, he is uncredited.
2: He's not.
1: And guess what the tagline for this one is, Mark?
0: What is it?
1: Like father, like son.
0: Oh my god. See, that's better.
2: No,
1: wait,
2: it's not.
1: What?
2: No, it's worse.
0: No, it's really
2: that's
0: bad.
2: That's so cheesy.
0: It's really bad.
2: See, now that's one. That's a movie.
1: That's
2: I
1: my
2: go
1: type
2: see.
1: Of tagline.
2: Finally. A movie that relates to me. I got a father, he's got a son, and it's me, and I can go see this movie.
1: And I'm a pretty fly guy. Two. Oh, that should be
0: there it was.
1: He's a pretty fly guy.
2: Fly four in the hood.
0: He's a pretty fly guy. Perfect.
2: It's about a pilot.
1: Want to hear the plot to The Fly 2?
2: Yeah.
1: Okay, let me read it.
2: All right.
1: First.
2: No,
1: never mind.
2: Why?
1: This is the longest Wikipedia page I've ever seen.
2: Who wrote that? Why? Who took the time?
1: There's 1, 2, 3, 4, 5, 6, 7 giant paragraphs for this movie.
2: For The Fly 2?
1: For the plot. Yeah.
2: Why?
0: It's huge.
2: How long's The Fly?
0: Wait. It's 105 minutes.
2: You took that question a little more literally than I was expecting. I mean, how long are the Wikipedia paragraphs?
0: Oh,
1: they're huge, dude.
2: For The Fly, one?
0: On average.
1: Oh, for The Fly, one? No, there's more stuff I'm looking at The Fly, two.
2: Making
1: creature effects is huge.
2: Yeah, cool. Wait, how'd Jeff Goldblum have a son?
0: They're both pretty long, actually.
2: Wait, did he have... He had a sect. He nutted in that girl.
1: Yeah, he nudged.
0: Yeah. And now...
2: Wait.
0: Yeah, and then she is about to deliver a child.
1: Yeah, the one that she conceived with Seth Brundle.
2: Brundlefly. Wait, did that happen in the first one?
0: Oh, she gives birth to a larva sac.
1: Yeah.
2: Does that happen in the first one?
0: And dies right
1: after. This is what happened in the first one. No. She doesn't deliver the baby in the first one.
0: No.
1: He just
0: nuts in her.
2: Keep it!
1: And then he shoots himself, remember?
2: Into her?
1: Into his head.
2: He nuds into her head?
0: No.
1: I try to help you with the plot of The Fly.
2: He nutted in her.
1: Yeah.
0: And then blew his brains out.
2: Oh, that's the end?
0: But was like, keep it, baby.
1: Yeah, when he's the fly.
2: Oh.
0: Yeah.
1: And he like puts a gun to his head and he's like, keep the baby.
0: But then fast forward to Fly 2.
2: And the baby's a full-grown fly.
0: No, she is birthed to a larva sac and dies from shock.
2: And the larva sac has a human in it?
0: I mean a fly-human hybrid.
2: Wait, the movie starts off and the guy's already half-fly, half-human? As a baby?
0: Well, no. Her new hubby takes over and he's like, I'll take care of the baby.
2: Raises a larva sac?
0: I'm reading.
1: Little larva.
2: Did it come out human or not?
0: Okay, no, he is a human-insect hybrid. But he starts off larva-y.
1: Larva-ish.
2: What happens in this movie?
1: 2 years later.
2: It's about a little kid?
1: He ages... It's basically the plot of Jack with Robin Williams.
0: Yeah.
1: except if Jack was a bug. Because he ages fast like him.
2: Yeah.
1: That's it. That's the whole movie.
2: So yeah. He has Bugeria.
1: Falls in love with J-Lo.
2: I'm leaving.
1: Have you seen that? You love Jack.
0: No, but I'm reading it, and it's pretty much just the plot of Jack.
2: Is it a horror movie?
1: Have you seen Jack?
2: Not, no. With Bill Cosby?
1: Yeah.
2: Yeah. In the Treehouse.
1: Yeah.
2: Yeah. It's my favorite Jeff Goldblum performance.
1: As the Treehouse?
2: Yeah, as the tree.
0: I'm glad that he acknowledges it as
1: know.
0: The Academy Award winning
1: Next film is El Sueño del Mono Loco.
2: My favorite.
0: Dan Gills.
2: What?
0: His role.
2: What?
1: It's Gills. A Spanish erotic thriller starring Jeff Goldblum.
2: Oh, what's he doing in that?
0: Yes.
1: No plot.
0: Based on the novel, The Dream of the
1: He's a screenwriter who becomes involved with a young incestuous brother and sister. This is the plot of the movie The Dreamers.
2: Interestingly
1: what?
2: Enough. But starring Jeff Goldblum.
1: Yeah.
0: Well, I mean, it's The Dream, The Mad Dream.
1: What?
0: Is the name of the...
1: No, wait, what?
2: What?
1: What was that? It was
0: the movie translated is The Dream of the Mad Monkey.
2: Oh, yeah,
1: it is.
2: The time is 8:27 here on Eclectic Boogaloo. We're going to take a quick break. 617-824-8100 to call in. I'm your host, William Logan Freeman.
1: Keep talking.
2: And he's your host, Almo.
1: Yeah.
2: We got a booth guy in the booth, and we'll be back in a couple minutes.
1: Keep talking. Keep talking about
2: stuff. We'll be back in a New York minute.
1: Nope. You have to give me more than that.
2: You should really prepare yourself. Why don't you just click any random song? I don't care what they have to listen to.
1: Aside.
2: I do not care what they hear.
4: I said, who's that girl there? I wonder what went wrong so that she had to roam the streets. She doesn't do major credit cards. I doubt she does receipts. It's all not quite legitimate. And what a scummy man. Just give him half a chance, but he'll rob you if he can. Can see it in his eyes, yeah, that he's got a

0: Hey everyone, welcome back to Eclectic Boogaloo, where you can where you can do it if you where you can do it if you boogaloo it. I'm your host. I am your host, William Logan Freeman.
1: I am your
2: howdy host,
1: Alex Moran.
3: Get out.
1: We got a good one for you.
0: Yeah,
1: tonight.
0: while we were away, we started talking about Jeff Goldblum.
1: He's a pretty interesting guy.
0: Yeah, did you guys ever hear about the movie Hideaway?
1: You mean Hideaway?
0: Yeah, you guys ever hear about that movie?
1: I did.
0: Should we tell him?
1: Go for it.
0: I'll tell Mark, because he's tangible.
3: All right,
0: Mark. So this movie?
3: Okay.
0: Goldblum.
3: An American horror film, yes.
0: Goldblum.
1: No cheating, Mark.
0: Plays a man. Yeah, get out of there.
3: All right.
0: Go. Are you ready?
3: Yep. I'm blind now.
0: And I cut out of my eyes for you. Goldblum plays a man who dies in a car accident, only to be revived 2 hours later. After being revived, he experiences frightening visions. He begins to understand that he has become physically connected to a serial killer, and that by cutting himself, he can actually induce the visions and see through the killer's eyes. Unfortunately, the vision works both ways, and the killer can see through his eyes.
1: So that's pretty cool.
0: Huh. Sounds awesome.
3: That's a really kind of hype premise.
0: He plays Hatch Harrison.
3: Awesome. And what happens from there?
0: Here's the tagline you'll appreciate, Mark.
3: Okay.
0: Hatch Harrison was pronounced dead on arrival. After 2 hours, the doctors brought him back. But he didn't come alone.
3: Nudaway.
0: Starring Jeff Nudblum.
1: Golden Nuds.
0: And Alicia Silvernud.
1: Oh, is Silvernud in this? Whoa.
0: Yeah, it's Regina Harrison.
1: And Sisto Nud.
0: Sisto.
3: He's got crazy eyes in this
0: And Ray Don Chong Nud.
1: His eyes are red. That's crazy.
0: Negative reviews from critics.
1: Not from Ebert. Look, I'm not saying this is a great movie, or even a distinguished one. I'm saying you want horror, you want psychic abandon.
0: You want Ray Don Chong reading Jeff Goldblum's tarot cards and not liking what she sees?
1: Oh, that sounds awesome.
0: You see this movie, you get your money's worth. That's my Ebert. Pre-jaw. Thumbs up. Jaw down. One jaw down. Two thumbs up. Koontz hated it.
3: Who hated it?
1: Koontz.
3: I see.
0: It was based on a novel of the same name by Dean Koontz.
3: Ah.
0: Well, what's next? Give me something to work with. These people are finally leaving.
1: Oh, easy. We got 9 months where he plays a playboy who gives Hugh Grant advice about how to birth a baby.
0: I remember that. I saw that on FX once.
3: I mean, at least Tom Arnold's in it.
0: Kill yourself, Booth Guy.
1: It's Tom Arnold. Oh, you're right, Booth Guy. And Joan Cusack.
3: Oh, and
1: who's there?
3: Robin Williams' daughter?
1: What?
0: What?
3: Robin Williams' daughter.
0: Who are you?
3: In 9 months.
0: Is it?
3: Yeah.
0: Robin Williams plays the daughter.
3: Is it?
1: Robin Williams is little girl number three.
0: There's daughter.
3: Nud Williams.
0: Nud Williams.
3: Girl number three.
0: For Nud Williams.
1: Robin Nudians.
3: Yeah. Wait, and Alexa Vega? What is this movie?
1: What are you talking about?
0: Alexa Vega's not in this
1: movie. Yep, she is.
0: It was Molly Dwyer.
3: What?
0: Molly Nutter.
3: Wow. I thought she
0: Wait. Mario's in this movie.
3: No way.
1: Like Super Mario?
0: Yeah.
1: What are you talking about?
0: Charles Martinet as Arnie. That's Mario. That's the voice of Mario and Luigi.
1: Oh, whoa. And Waluigi.
0: And Toadsworth.
1: And Baby Mario.
0: And Baby Luigi.
3: Wow.
0: I'm a Halloweena.
1: That is not what I expected that guy to look like.
3: Huh. And that's,
0: he looks like Pierce from Community.
1: Yeah.
0: Mixed with Freddy from Scooby-Doo. Who else does he voice?
1: He's Jeff Goldblum.
0: No way.
1: Topic.
0: He was also in the he was in The Game, the David Fincher movie.
3: Good.
1: Oh. The David Fincher movie, The Game, with Mario.
0: Yeah, starring Mario. Starring Super Mario.
1: He was in my favorite game.
0: He's in a lot of video games.
1: Cool. Well,
3: understandably.
0: They're all Mario. Yeah. Hey,
1: Logan, we have Enrique dollars to win.
0: Yeah, you're right.
1: Independence Day. Mark, we're going to let you take the mic for about 5 minutes to talk about Independence Day.
3: Wow.
1: Go. All right.
3: Independence Day. I think my first Will Smith movie. You know, Aliens, Jeff Goldblum doing his thing for a while. It's really all about Will Smith, though. Will Smith in that movie is my favorite. First time seeing him, just a charismatic guy. Great family dynamic. Isn't Vivica Fox his wife? Which is pretty hype. What does Wikipedia have to say about this movie? An American military science fiction film. That's a genre, guys. I'm in a booth, also, in case you were wondering. Wait, Stargate is the influence for Independence Day? That's fascinating. Black Knights. Oh, Academy Award winning Independence Day too, guys. Best visual effects, best sound mixing. 38th highest grossing film of all time. Come at me. Wait, now I'm interested in this list. Highest grossing film. Oh, it's gonna be boring. Yep, back to Independence Day. Randy Quaid's in this movie. That's awesome. Judd Hirsch, gotta love that guy. David Arnold on the beat doing the music. That's good. What else? Three alien bodies recovered in Roswell. That's a plot twist for you. Still in the booth, in case you were wondering. They have pictures of the F.A. Hornets that Will Smith gets to ride in. Frank Welker is cast as alien vocal effects. Robert Luigi is in this movie as General William Gray. Nice. Good for you, Robert Luigi. Vivica Fox. Is this her highest rated movie? Because I hope so. But it's not. It's Kill Bill. James Duvall. That's all I got. James Duvall is my ending point here. With Independence Day. But I'm still on the clock. Here we go. Alright. Let's just get into this. Plot of Independence Day. I'm going to read you all of it. On July 2nd, an alien mothership enters Earth's orbit and deploys several dozen saucer-shaped destroyer spacecrafts, each 15 miles wide. As they take position over Earth's major cities, David Lewinson, who is our boy, of course, Jeff Goldblum, an MIT, shout out to MIT, graduate working for a cable company in New York City, discovers a hidden satellite transmissions, which he believes to be a timer, counting down to a coordinated attack by aliens. How he comes to that conclusion is a little skeptical. But with the help of his ex-wife, Constance, great name, a White House employee, he and his father, Julius Judd Hirsch, gain entrance to the Oval Office, somehow, to warn President Thomas Whitmore of the attack. The president orders large-scale evacuations of the targeted city, but the aliens attack with advanced directed energy weapons before this could occur. The president portions his staff and the Lewinsons narrowly escape aboard Air Force One as Washington, D.C. is, get this, destroyed. Now, cut to July 3rd. The Black Knights, a squadron of Marine Corps, participate in an assault on a destroyer near the city of Los Angeles. Their weapons fail to penetrate the craft's force field, and attacker ships are launched by the aliens in defense. But afterwards, a military installations, including NORAD, are destroyed, and Will Smith shows up, surviving the attack by luring a single attacker to the Grand Canyon and forcing both their aircraft to crash into the desert. He subdues the injured aliens, and he's all like, welcome to Earth, yo. Shoots it, and then, I don't know, Russell Case is there, and he's traveling across the desert with him. They take down the alien to Area 51, and then the president's all like, the remaining staff is here. Area 51 conceals a top-secret facility housing a repaired attacker. And then there's like three whole alien bodies recovered from Roswell in 1947. So we got like a stash of aliens at this point. And that's when my boy Brent Spiner, a.k.a. scientist Dr. Brackish Okun, great name again, attempts to do an autopsy on the alien, and it regains consciousness and attempts to escape. But it's questioned by Whitmore, president, and it's revealed that the species traveled from planet to planet, destroying all life and harvesting the natural resources. Seems like a solid plan. The alien attempts a psychic attack against Whitmore, but he's killed by the soldiers. Whitmore orders a nuclear attack, because when in doubt, nuke him, am I right? And so then, the first attempt to penetrate the force field of the destroyer, and all the remaining strikes are aborted, because nukes aren't good enough. But now we're on the 4th of July, so you know it's getting real, because it's the title. And Lewinson devises a plan to use the repaired attacker to introduce a computer virus. Really? That's the next step after nukes? Viruses? And plant a nuclear missile aboard the mothership, theorizing that this will disrupt the force fields of the destroyers. Hiller volunteers to pilot the attacker, with Lewinson accompanying him. With not enough military pilots to man all available aircrafts, volunteers including Whitmore and Case are enlisted for the counterstrike. With the successful implantation of the virus, Whitmore leads the strike against an alien destroyer approaching Area 51, the hub of the universe. Although the force field is disabled, the alien fighter craft sent to attack the jets still have their deadly firepower. So what do? But before long, the jet fighters take heavy losses, the fighters' supply of missiles are quickly exhausted, all hope seems lost as the destroyer prepares to fire on the base. Case flees his aircraft into the alien weapon in a kamikaze attack, destroying the craft. I'm tearing up. Sorry. Human resistance forces the world successfully to destroy the other craft, while the nuclear device destroys the alien mothership. Oh, man. And Hiller and Lewison escape. They returned unharmed and reunited with their families. And the day is saved. And that, ladies and gentlemen, is what independence is all about, and why we celebrate the 4th of July to this day. Thank you. This has been your booth guy. This is Eclectic Boogaloo. Signing off. With 15 minutes left of the show. Good night. Nah, I'm just kidding. I'm still here. And that means with 15 minutes left, we get to talk about my favorite Jeff Goldblum movie, Holy Man, starring Eddie Murphy and Jeff Goldblum. Now, you want to know what Holy Man is about? Of course you do. It's about Ricky Hayman, our boy, Jeff Goldman, and Kate Newell, Kelly Preston, who work at the fictional Good Boy Shopping Network, a home shopping channel run by John McCambridge. Robert Lewicki. Robert Lewicki is back, ladies and gentlemen. I am really glad about that. Sales have been down over the last 2 years under Ricky's management, and Kate was brought in to come up with new ideas. Ricky views Kate as a threat as she expresses her dislike for him as well. However, John has given Ricky an ultimatum to increase sales or lose his job. While out driving one day, Ricky and Kate come across a charismatic strange man who calls himself G. You know why he calls himself G, ladies and gentlemen? I'll give you a hint. It's because he's God. And G is unusual in that he only wears white robes. I wonder why. And he's always happy and smiling. He seems to sense how troubled Ricky is and follows them back to the Good Boy studio. G wanders onto the set of an infomercial, and while he's on the air, the number of calls increases because everybody's like, who's this holy black dude showing up? So And now, Kate notices this, and G gets his own spot on the show. Meanwhile, the mutual dislike between Ricky and Kate has faded, and they start liking each other. Oh, snap. God bringing people together. G's infomercials are mostly spontaneous antidotes or thoughts about life, but customers connect with him, and even the slowest moving items begin selling out. While staying at Ricky's house, he enters a party of businessmen and displays his talents by making a Rolex watch disappear. And then he also, while he's at it, cures another man's fear of flying. Huh, way to go. Ricky begins marketing G's names on other items to increase sales, and he even wants to give G his own show. But the stressful work environment and throngs of fans who want to meet him begin to take its toll. G is no longer happy, the inspiring man he once was. It's all beginning to fade. And when Kate tries to convince John to let G leave the network, he refuses, and she quits out of the attempt. Ricky reaps the benefits of the increased sales, receiving a large promotion and a new office, and things seem to be going great. However, the rewards seem hollow due to G's lethargy and Kate's rejection of him. On the night of the premiere of G's new show, Ricky searches himself and decides that letting G go is in fact the right choice. He announces his decision to the studio audience and to his boss. Kate hears this, and of course she takes him back, racing back to the studio to be with him. They have a romantic reunion on air, too, as the show is ended. Afterwards, Ricky and Kate say their goodbyes to the fully recovered G as he wanders off into the distance to continue his pilgrimage. Isn't it just a beautiful tale, listeners? I mean, Eddie Murphy as God. What else do you want? Directed by Steven Hezek. Great guy. Should look him up. But next on the docket, we have, of course, my personal favorite, Cats and Dogs. The American-Australian. Why is it American-Australian? That's confusing. The American-Australian action comedy film, directed by Lawrence Guterman. Here we go. Another plot summary coming at ya. The movie begins with the famous, notorious B.I.G. line, the Isuzu Jeep of the Brody family pulling up to the house. Miss Carol and Brody and her son Scott bring the groceries, and the family's bloodhound Buddy immediately starts giving chase to a cat. Is that how the movie starts? I don't remember that. Anyway, his chase involves running through a park and into a neighbor's house and more. Then he finds the cat lying dead on the street and obviously faking. The cat gets up and runs away, and the blue van, being driven by cats, of course, pulls up and kidnaps Buddy. An Anatolian shepherd dog named Butch. Oh my god. Mind-blowing information, folks. Butch, this whole time I've seen this movie, over 10 times, in fact, is voiced by Alec Baldwin. And I am now just learning this live on air. That is, in fact, Alec Baldwin who voices Butch. Anyway, so he's watching from a window, and he then goes to the doghouse and tells an agent of Buddy's kidnap. At the Intel HQ, the head dog. You heard it here first, ladies and gentlemen. The head dog receives. Why did they name him that? That's all they got. Okay. The head dog receives the news about Buddy and orders the best agents to accomplish the mission and defeat all felines from achieving their sinister goals to make all humans allergic to canines. That's rough. Meanwhile, at the farm, a small group of beagle puppies converse and make fun of a younger puppy. Again, mind blown here. I don't know why I couldn't recognize these people's voices, but the younger puppy, the beagle, voiced by none other than Tobey Maguire. Wow.
2: Bigger.
3: Fast. The puppies were bigger. Anyway, he just wants to be free. So the younger puppy tries an escape, but he fails and ends up under a bucket. Bum, bum, ba-dum, bwah. Suddenly, a chainsaw cuts a large hole in the floor, and a group of young black Doberman puppies, led by a large Doberman pincer, force the beagles to go underground. This sounds horrifying. They just come out of nowhere with chainsaws and take this young puppy. Anyway, takes them underground, and not noticing the younger puppy, Mrs. Brody approaches, comes into the puppy pen, no. And the younger puppy comes out from under the bucket. Oh snap! We got a caller, ladies and gentlemen. Here we go.
4: Hello. Hello? Oh, no. Not our only caller. Hello?
3: Hello? Caller, are you there?
5: There are no operators on duty at this time. Please try your call again later.
3: Oh. Okay. Oh, God. Where was I? Ah, yes. So the younger puppy comes out from under the bucket. She decides to adopt him, because why not? It's Tobey Maguire the Beagle. So naming him Lou after Scott sarcastically suggests the name after loser, Scott puts him outside, and the dog biscuit attached to a balloon floats on down. Lou goes near it, because I mean a balloon biscuit, and Butch comes out, throws a stick at it, making it explode. Butch then takes Lou into Buddy's doghouse and shows him the network the dog agents use, then takes him to meet some more agents, Peek, voiced by Joe Pantoliano, which is a Chinese crested dog who works in an underground tube and has computers, radar, sonar, television communication, satellite, thermal imaging systems, security cameras, and such. After you describe all that specific stuff, you end with "and such." Okay. Sam, which I did know is voiced by Michael Clark Duncan, is a comical old English sheepdog. Lou is briefed on the origins of the war between cats and dogs, which apparently dates all the way back to ancient Egypt. This movie, man, so messed up. All right, Butch also mentions that Buddy was previously on the mission until he was captured by the cats, escaped from them, and retired from the spy business. Meanwhile, Mr. Tinkles, voiced by Sean Hayes, a white Persian cat, plans to conquer the world by making all humans allergic to dogs with Mr. Brody, Jeff Goldblum's research on a cure for dog allergies. He's briefly interrupted by Sophie the maid, she's got a messed up name, I won't even get into it, who needs to dress him upon seeing the comatose Mr. Mason. Tinkles then tells his sidekick Coleco, voiced by John Lovitz, an exotic short hair, to send in the Ninja Cats, voiced by Danny Mann and Billy West, who he hired to steal the research. Oh man, there's a lot to this movie. He sends Devin Rex, Cat Ninjas, to steal the research, but Lou manages to prevent them from stealing the research. Lou then meets a former agent and Butch's ex-sweetheart and girlfriend. Wait, how is she your ex-sweetheart and girlfriend? Anyway, named by Ivy. Oh my God, mind-blowing cast alert. You know who voices Ivy, listeners? Susan Sarandon. God, all right. Oh, and she belly scratches him. That's cute. Whatever. Anyway, disappointed that the Ninja Cats failed him, Mr. Tinkles orders Coleco to have them killed and then sends others to steal the research. The Russian frames Lou for detecting in the house with a ball containing fake dog crap. Classic. Butch and Lou manage to get into the house through the window, but Peek and Sam are trapped outside after Lou knocks on the window prop. Whatever. Blah, blah, blah. Russians fires a series of boomerangs. Brody's machine finally gets positive combinations for the formula. Tinkles overhears this, decides to spring a

0: Lou decides to be a normal canine and not just a secret agent, but one day he will be when he's a fully grown beagle. Meanwhile, Mr. Tinkles is sent to live with Sophie and her four sisters, who dress him ridiculously in girly outfits. And that, ladies and gentlemen, is Cats and Dogs. This has been Eclectic Boogaloo with Booth Guy reading you ridiculous plot summaries for the past 15 minutes now. There's 3 minutes left, so I quit. Goodbye. Have a nice night. I'm keeping this going, folks. It's not quite over yet.
1: How's it going?
0: Oh, hey.
1: Hey.
0: They've returned. How you guys been?
2: Enlightened.
3: Yeah, that... I'm just really glad that that was a slow burner and it turned into something that great.
2: Yep.
0: You're welcome.
3: So,
2: any
3: poop to plug?
2: Plubbing poop?
3: No.
0: Not really. I've been through a lot. I want to know why Cats and Dogs is an Australian action comedy, but I'll let it go.
3: I've been your host, William Logan Freeman.
2: I, too, have been hosting. I'm Alex Morand.
3: And this has been Eclectic Boogaloo. See you Friday.
4: I said, who's that girl there? I wonder what went wrong so that she had to roam the streets. She doesn't do major credit cards. I doubt she does receipts. It's all not quite legitimate. And what a scummy man. Just give him half a chance, I bet he'll rob you if he can. Can see it in his eyes, yeah.

0: and eat so. Students at Emerson College have plenty of ideas, and you get to hear a few of them right here. Emerson's Talk and Information Network, ETIN. 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

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This is AP award-winning news and public affairs program, You Are Here. I'm Birdie Deal, and I'm so happy to be your host this morning.

This hour, you'll hear more on house shows, the world of beer, hate speech, Boston's comedy scene, the power of vitamins, the pornography industry, and college sports.

0: basement or other common living space. They're often unconventional, not run by professional bookers, and not held in professional venues. The Boston Police Department is pretty firm with these shows and has referred to them as public nuisances in the past. But organizers, performers, and spectators at these mini concerts tell of the positive aspects of the house show community. In this story from our archives, WERS's Deja Talentino looked into the scene.
1: When you see or speak to someone for the first time, do you make assumptions about their gender? As children, we are taught that there are two different genders, male and female. These two genders are usually discerned by the biological sex of a person. This way of identifying gender uses the gender binary, meaning it classifies people as being of one gender or the other. However, gender identity is far more complex than having male or female sex organs. One's gender identity exists along a spectrum of infinite labels and possibilities. Gender identity is personal and dependent upon how a person feels. At birth, humans are assigned gender identities correlated to their sex. Some people self-identify with the genders they are assigned, and these people are considered cisgender. Others may not feel comfortable with the genders they are given, so they are considered transgender, although they may not use this exact label. Brittany Bikash Kashat is the Associate Director of the Lesbian, Gay, Bisexual, and Transgender Resource Center at Syracuse University. Bikash identifies as queer and non-binary and uses they-them pronouns. They work to provide support and resources for trans students.
2: Kind of coming to understand myself as not really identifying as a woman or identifying as a man, but sort of someone that kind of rejects the idea of a gender binary in general and exists somewhere kind of maybe outside of man, woman, but sometimes inside of it, kind of depends. I kind of think of gender as more of a universe than this like straight line that people can be on.
1: Gender identity is formed at a very young age, and when one's gender identity does not align with the gender that has been assigned to them, it can initially be difficult for non-binary people to understand why they don't feel right identifying as male or female. A person's gender identity is personal. It allows people to establish a better sense of self. Everyone has different experiences. Some people like to use labels and others do not. Regardless, identity helps people feel comfortable with who they are. Katrina Chappett, or Chappie, is an agender student at Emerson College that uses they-them pronouns. Chappie felt different at an early age, and when they finally recognized that they were agender, they felt relief.
3: I think it just, like, never felt right to be just one way or the other. Like, I have this, when I was in, like, first grade, my mom came up to me and said, "Why do you keep wearing sweatpants? It's like a boy." And I'm like, "Mom, I'm 1/4 boy." I said something like that. And then when she told me this story later, I was like, "Oh, that makes so much sense now. Like, why I always felt like that." And it was this, like, am I a girl? Am I just a tom girl? Or am, like, or is something else going on? And just deciding that, like, agender is just no gender. But realizing that that fit me best was kind of like a relief, and just having to not care anymore was nice.
1: Jamie Cavaliers, another agender student at Emerson who uses they-them pronouns, has also said they never felt right in the binary and that other people do not always understand what it means to not fit into the categories of man or woman.
4: When I do say I am agender, usually like the other response is, what does that mean? You know, what does it mean to not be he or she? What does it mean to be in between? And I think it just means that I just don't feel comfortable identifying as a man or as a woman, because neither of them really fit who I am. I don't feel like either one. Sometimes I drift around, and sometimes I feel like one or the other, but a vast majority of the time, I just feel like me.
1: Despite what others may believe about gender, Jamie emphasizes that their gender identity is just a personal part of themselves, unrelated to the identities of others.
4: It's kind of a side effect of just who I am, necessarily as I'm. Yeah, I'm very much just Jamie, and so I feel like, just to be more specific with myself, it's more personal than anything else, and so I don't really go around telling it to a lot of, like, everybody. I don't always announce it, and I don't really care about if someone messes up and someone doesn't use they-them pronouns, because ultimately, it's just my own personal, like, this is, like, part of just who I am.
1: Although both Jamie and Chappie experience generally accepting responses from those they came out to, the two understand that there is a lot of misunderstanding and confusion about non-binary gender identities in society. In our culture, many tend to associate certain objects and hobbies, like makeup or sports, with males or females, but often, we are insensitive to those who are gender nonconforming. This can lead to negative consequences, as Chappie details.
3: I was doing a reading, and it said, men are like this and women are like this. And I realized that in my head I wasn't going, oh, they just aren't open-minded enough to see that there are others. I just kind of, it just, when things like that happen, and more just puts a lot of self-doubt into myself as like, if this is real or like, if it's all fake. But like, I know there's a lot of like positivity towards it and everything, but there's still always like the doubt of like, maybe it's just all in my head.
1: Misgendering can have serious effects on non-binary people as well. While many can be forgiving when one mistakes their gender identity, some may feel their identity is invalidated by the constant misassignment of gender by others. Marianne LaFrance, professor of psychology and women's gender and sexuality studies at Yale University, has researched how gender affects the way people interact and perceive each other. She explains that when cisgender people inaccurately label transgender people, it can undermine the trans person's identity.
5: We have evidence that misgendering is a problem for the person who is misgendered. That is, they feel that their very entity, their very selfness, is not respected.
1: It can be very difficult for some cisgender people to understand what it is like to be trans, which can lead to assumptions that alienate people who are non-binary. LaFrance stresses that what transgender people feel is absolutely normal, despite their identity conflicting with traditional gender norms.
5: It's actually normal, that's not to say normative in the culture or in the society, but it is the case that there are and have been for a long time people who find the strict definition of being male or female or being respectively masculine or feminine too constraining and just not feeling right. Just not feel that it's something that they feel comfortable abiding by.
1: Despite the hostility transgender people often experience in society, there are many organizations and communities that accept and support trans people for who they are. Going off of their own experience and experience working with other trans people, Bikash had some words of wisdom for those struggling with accepting their non-binary identities.
2: Though it can feel isolating, you're really not alone. I was actually at a trans group last night that we have on campus. It's a closed group for our trans and gender nonconforming community, and that was something that came up a lot, was I think folks, you know, wherever they are in their journey, at some point they thought they were the only one that felt this way. I can remember feeling like that. And I mean, that's kind of cliche, but you're not, right? You just maybe go online and find community or go to a community center, depending on where you are in the world, right?
1: Wherever you fall on the spectrum, there are resources available for you to educate yourself about gender identity and find support. Ultimately, the way you identify yourself is valid and is one way of personally establishing who you are. For You Are Here, I'm Deja Tolentino.

0: You're listening to You Are Here. I'm your host, Birdie Deal. Our second story is from the archives and takes a closer look at the beer industry and what brewers are doing to create the future of fermenting, the world's most popular alcoholic beverage. In the world of beer, amateur brewers are innovating in their homes. Morgan Sung has the story of a brewery in Boston that allows people to showcase their creations.
1: In a small store just off the Summit Ave T stop in Brookline, a group gathers around a long wooden table and presents their latest creations.
2: Start off with group number three. The base malt was Red X, so they had to use at least 50% of that. Specialty grain, black malt, then two hops, cluster, and palisade. And Sarah, do you want to start off describing yours?
1: One wall of the store is lined with shelves, carrying supplies like glass bottles and a selection of hops. The opposite wall holds an array of grains, each labeled with its country of origin. It looks a lot like those nut and candy dispensers you'd see in a Whole Foods.
3: This is ours. We decided that if we were going to do a Red X-based beer, we were going to make it very red. So this is called F*** You, It's Red.
1: By day, this is Brookline Homebrew Supply, a local shop that sells all the supplies you'd need to brew your own beer. 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
4: It's called Brookline, like Brow and Brookline.
1: A community of people who not only make their own beer, but enjoy experimenting with new concoctions. Here's Tom Casey, the owner of Brookline Homebrew Supply.
4: Yeah, everyone just gets together, brews around a certain theme.
1: Tonight's meeting is a bit different. During the meeting last month, each team got an assortment of ingredients to use and had to create a beer to present this month.
4: A couple months ago, everyone got into groups and was randomly assigned certain base malt, specialty malt, and two hops. And you know, you could use any additional ingredients in addition to that and brew whatever you want, really.
1: Which brings us to the group with the aggressively red beer.
3: Used some sugar to dry it out and threw in some beets during the boil.
5: A lot of beets.
3: What were the two
1: hops? That's Sarah Stidham, a member of the club and an avid homebrewer.
5: We used to live just down the street, and we saw this homebrew club, or this homebrew store opened. So then we decided, hey, let's take up homebrewing.
1: And 3 years later, Sarah still experiments with brewing, including making beer with beets.
5: So the beets are giving a couple of things. So they're giving up flavor right into the beer, but then they're also adding sugar themselves that the yeast can also eat.
1: But homebrewing is more than just throwing random ingredients into a pot to ferment. To make a tasty beer, like most culinary ventures, you need to find the right balance between creativity and chemistry.
4: Well, it's a lot simpler than you think.
1: As owner of the shop, Tom often advises first-time brewers on what they should buy. Aside from water, there are three more components of beer. First, malted barley.
4: Malted barley provides fermentable sugars.
1: The second ingredient is hops.
4: Hops are the spice of the beer, so they provide bitterness, flavor, and aroma.
1: Boil water, malted barley, and hops together to make wort, an unfermented liquid that'll become beer. When the boil is done, add yeast.
4: And then the yeast is what goes in, consumes the fermentable sugars from the malted barley, and produces alcohol and CO2.
1: And let the liquid ferment. About 3 to 4 weeks later, the beer will be ready to be packaged and carbonated. Mark Slater is a member of Brookline. I'll let him tell you about carbonation.
6: So some of us CO2 carbonate the beer, which is like your industrial standard, which is what most people do. And then some of us, as I do, bottle condition. And so you're using either sugars or a certain small amount of yeast to carbonate just that bottle individually. So per batch, each bottle is carbonated to what you put inside of it.
1: And then you end up with a nice, refreshing beer. Of course, there's some nuance involved. Things like fermentation temperature and how much of each ingredient you use really affects taste. And in the case of Sarah's beet experiment, beer enthusiast Cameron Sleeper has some thoughts.
7: Beet beer is pretty good.
1: Along with the delicious end product, Mark really enjoys the process of making a beer.
6: The alchemy of it is the fun part. You know, you're kind of turning like lead into gold type situation.
1: Mike, another member of Brookline, says homebrewers tend to come up with uncommon combinations because they can afford to do so.
8: Homebrewing, I think you can find the most variety because it doesn't hurt a homebrewer to try something really crazy. Or like, you know, if a beer doesn't work out for a craft brewer, it costs them a lot of money. So you get the really cool, interesting beers, and I feel like a lot of innovation came from homebrewing.
1: Experimenting with different ingredients that don't typically go together is Mark's forte.
6: Tom, the store owner, like, he always asks what I'm making. I tell him, I buy what I want, and then he's like, what are you doing? I'm like, well, you know, it's a little bit of like this and that. He's like, all right, you know, and you show up at the next beer club meeting here at Brookline, and everybody tastes your beer, and you see what you did, you know? Sometimes there's slaps on the back, and sometimes they pour it out in the bucket, you know?
1: Although the feedback isn't always positive, he does appreciate it. He calls the criticism
6: a liquid portfolio review.
1: Ultimately, the brewers of Brookline have created a community of like-minded people who love beer.
7: So on brew day, you hang out. On transfer day, you hang out. When you keg it, you hang out. And then when it's done, you hang out again. And now you're suddenly brewing another one. And so it's like every month, there's four reasons to hang out.
1: Some members have been part of the club since day one, like Josie and her boyfriend Jacob.
9: Well, we were here actually when Josh opened up on the first day, the previous owner. I think we had heard about it somewhere. Someone told us, like, oh, there's a homebrew shop opening up in Boston. So we came, we were here, like, the first day. It was super cool.
1: The couple met other patrons who enjoyed homebrewing.
9: And they all brew together, and Josh, the former owner, was like, hey, all these guys are getting together, and they're brewing. You guys should do a homebrew club. And yeah, we've been here since.
1: Others just started attending monthly meetings, like Jared, who also brought his own beer.
10: It was fine. It was my first time coming to one of these meetings. It was a great time. I enjoyed it.
1: After each team presents their beer and shares samples for other members to taste, they reflect on the chop style competition. For Sarah, the experiment was worth it, beats and all.
11: Yeah, so this was definitely a challenge this time. I know, at least for our group, the ingredients we were given do not play well together. So trying to create something from them was definitely a challenge. So it was fun. It was a lot of fun.
1: But despite the challenge, it seems like the theme of weird ingredients will continue.
10: In the same vein, I was just thinking, we had mango, we had beets. Why not, like, weird ingredients? Like, each team has some, like, carrots. Make a carrot beer.
1: And the Brookline community will keep meeting every month. After all, who doesn't appreciate a good drink? For You Are Here, I'm Morgan Sung.

0: If you're now just tuning in, you're listening to WERS, our weekly public affairs show, You Are Here. I'm your host, Birdie Deal. Our third story this hour is from the archives. Between protests about racial justice and contested debates on racially driven police brutality, constitutional rights and freedoms have been a big topic for many, many years. One argument that was raged for years is whether hate speech is protected under the First Amendment. Asma Balori has more.
1: Free speech is something that, as Americans, we hold very close to our hearts. After all, we made it our First Amendment right. But being able to say what you want has also opened the doors to what could be considered hateful, damaging speech. How much is too much and where's the line? That was the topic of conversation when I brought on Sarah Benamara. She's studying at Wellesley College and she's interning at the Massachusetts Commission Against Discrimination. Now, I should preface this and tell you that this wasn't a formal interview, but instead two millennials getting together to have an important conversation about free speech.
2: Let's get to that now.
3: This whole concept of free speech is just misconstrued lately. I think that people are starting to say things that they didn't think could say, but now that a political figure is okaying it, they feel that it's necessary and it protects their free speech. So what do you think of that?
4: I think free speech is interesting. It's really necessary, and it's something that I really like about American democracy because so many other countries don't have that privilege. But I think there's a fine line when, I don't know if you can even call it a fine line. I just think there's free speech, but then there's also hate speech. And I think you need to really distinguish that. I think free speech really covers everything, but I just think for common human decency, there should be a boundary on what you say pertaining to social issues, because then it can just really come off as super racist.
3: So being politically correct is what you're implying, right?
4: Yeah, and I know a lot of people hate like the PC movement, and I've been called out on that. Some guy was like, all right, you're in the PC generation, whatever. I don't know. It's just manners, and it's just talking to people and taking into account their viewpoint and not being a racist fool, I think.
3: Definitely. I think that lately there's so much going on in this country, whether it be through shootings and like talks of gun control and just this concept of being able to promote what you think is right or wrong. And I think it's just interesting to see like how people that wouldn't say something out loud are now thinking it's okay to just because someone makes it okay. You know what I mean? Like, do you think we're more divided in that sense?
4: Oh my God. Yeah. I was reading an article the other day talking about how like Democrats and Republicans are more divided now than they've ever been. Yeah. Because if you just have this figure kind of like spearheading this movement full of like hate speech and just pitting these different groups against each other, we look awful to other countries. Like, I've definitely had conversations with people abroad and they're like, oh yeah, so what's going on in America? Like, why is America like this?
3: It's a lot of what the media is showing. Like, if they're constantly seeing this negative stigma about what's going on in America, that's what they're going to assume is going on in America. And it's really not far off. Like, the stuff we're going through, it's tough. Like, it's different.
4: What I've noticed is that there's so many countries calling out and critiquing America for the movements that are happening right now and how the government is responding to them, but it's so necessary to be talking about this because all these other countries that are critiquing America are not really having those same discussions in their own countries, and so there is still racism happening in their countries. But they're just covering it up and they're just kind of like sweeping it under the rug, you know? But like, at least in America, we've started to talk about that. And I really appreciate that. And I love how everyone is debating these topics. And I just think that's such a great example of our use of free speech.
3: I guess that's what's something to appreciate about it. With that free speech, we're protected by the Constitution. Like, they can't tell us otherwise. Like, if something's wrong, we're able to object to it. Even if there is someone opposing us, like, we'll still have, like, people backing us.
4: It's
3: for...
4: It's so protected.
3: Yeah.
4: Yeah, and I think that's so... That, like I said, it's so necessary. And all these movements that are happening, it just really shows... And it's really great because our generation is really, like, spearheading these movements. And we're really questioning the social atmosphere in our country. it's really cool to kind of see that and be a part of it and realize that we've made such huge headlines and that like we're creating this change. You know, and I know that sounds super optimistic and there hasn't been a lot of change. I just got a Washington Post update talking about how the Baltimore officer got acquitted. But then also the Supreme Court ruled on University of Texas.
3: The affirmative action. Yeah, I saw that.
4: It's changing and I love how it's changing and I love how more things are being taken into account. Like there was that other trial that the Supreme Court decided to redo. I don't want to say anything incorrect. They were persecuting a black man and there was an all-white jury and he was sentenced to death. And so the Supreme Court wouldn't take it because they're like, it was an all-white jury. You didn't even have any type of diversity. And that's such a small decision. I mean, not to him because that's
3: his life. Definitely.
4: But like to us to hear these things, I mean, it sounds really small, but it's so big and it ripples. And
3: it's definitely progressive. It's definitely like getting there. I think that with free speech, although it does fuel that sense of hate speech that people are bringing out, it definitely brings about positive speech too, people being able to challenge them, you know what I mean?
4: Like, and it's gotten to that point where everyone's taken a side and you can no longer just kind of remain, I don't know,
3: like a bystander.
4: Yeah, you can't really just like sit there and not speak on the issue. Everyone's taken up a stance and it just forces people to like articulate their own opinions more. And I think that's really cool because now it's like you have these super politically charged conversations with your friends on
3: all the time.
4: Night. I don't know. Like, we always have these conversations and it's just so nice because it makes you realize what you truly believe and it helps you kind of explore the topic more and hear what others think.
3: Definitely. If you hear others' perspectives, it kind of informs you on your end. Even if it's not something you agree with, it kind of broadens like, well, this is why they feel this way, even though I don't feel that way. Like I can see the other side of the argument. So I think that's so interesting about just kind of discussions arguing that free speech.
4: Yeah, life would be so boring if everyone just agreed.
3: Yes.
4: And we'd have no problems. And where's the fun in that?
3: What's the fun in political gridlocks, right? Basically, with free speech and public dialogue, it's rapidly growing, as you can see, and especially within politics. So it's interesting to be able to see like lots of perspectives in that sense.
4: Yeah, and I don't know. Like I said, I was kind of thinking back the free speech turning into this like super charged like hate speech. And I think, yes, people have the right to say that. I mean, it's protected under the law. They have the right to say whatever they want, no matter how hateful it is. But I think as a human, maybe
3: moral decency.
4: Yeah. If you have any type of moral decency, you should like sit there and maybe question your own opinions and what you're saying and how this can affect people. Because what surprises me the most is that, I mean, recently with the Republican political campaign, I've noticed a lot of people within my sphere kind of start talking about it. And some came out as like Trump supporters, and that's cool, kind of. But
3: I guess
4: like yeah, you have the right or whatever. But I don't know. It just got to a point where I was hearing people I know say stuff about where like my national origin or about people like me, and it just throws you off because it's like these people that you've grown up with and
3: you don't expect to hear.
4: Because they treat you like a friend, but then they just start saying things like, oh yeah, maybe we should get rid of all the
3: Muslims.
4: All these Muslims, just get rid of them.
3: Yeah.
4: But then
3: they're not seeing that it affects you too.
4: Yeah. And then the next day they're just, you know, grabbing a cup of coffee with you and it's like, all right, what?
3: It's eye-opening for sure, because we're able to see so many things with free speech that we're able to see firsthand, like what the effects of it are. It's definitely super interesting, and it affects multiple communities in that sense. So it's definitely something to keep in mind.
4: Yeah.
3: Thank you, my dear friend, Sarah Benamara from Wellesley College, for joining us. And we are out.
4: Thanks for having me.

0: If you're now just tuning in, you're listening to WERS, our weekly public affairs show, You Are Here. I'm your host, Birdie Deal. Our fourth story this hour is from the archives. Now, let's take a look into Boston's comedy scene. We've got Jay Leno, Louis C.K., Dennis Leary. Boston has a long and distinguished comedic history, so where in Beantown do the next big Boston comics gather to hone their craft? WERS's Jonathan House reports.
1: The next big train to Boston College is now aboard.
2: I took the Green Line and got off at Harvard Ave in Allston. Quick cross of the tracks, and about one block down, I reached my destination, the Wonder Bar. It was dark, mostly empty, but nothing out of the ordinary for a bar on Thursday at 6 p.m. And in the back, there were some stairs, leading to an almost hidden section of the bar in the basement. Unlike the deserted area upstairs, the cellar was lively and full of people. I had entered the Thunder Bar. Far across the room was a stocky fellow in a hipster plaid shirt. He surveyed the audience, checked a notepad, looked at the clock on his phone, and then he started.
3: Guys, everybody, welcome to the Thunder Bar Comedy!
2: Owen Linders is the host of Thunderbar's weekly comic open mic night. The show is for comedians only, and it has one rule.
4: At Thunderbar Comedy, we have a simple rule. If you do an old joke, you get shot with a Nerf dart.
5: The whole crux of our open mic is that people do new material every single time, which means they can do improv, they can write completely new material each time, they can take a question from the audience, and they can just kind of vamp on it. We want people to do characters, we want them to do improv, we want them to kind of do the things that they're not supposed to do at a regular open mic.
2: Thunderbar Comedy started in March of 2015, the brainchild of Owen and his friend Connor.
5: The thing we really wanted to do was to create a place where people got to try stuff that they might not do well in a different room. If you wanted to try storytelling, we want to hear storytelling.
6: My buddy asked me recently what weapon I would use in a zombie apocalypse.
5: If you always have wanted to do a character, we want to hear a character.
7: In the dream and time gone by. When neo-Nazis were outside my apartment building yelling.
5: And not necessarily that, like, other places don't allow you to do that, but like people didn't feel that they had the freedom to do it. And so what we loved was we immediately sort of created this weird platform where we were like, bring us your weird.
2: Erin Spencer, now a regular at Thunder Bar, was grateful to have her weird embraced.
4: Keep it up, Erin Spencer!
8: So, I am still transgender. Yeah, I'm doing it. Being transgender. And Trump is running for president.
9: When I was first starting out doing comedy and going to open mics and trying out new material, Owen met me, shook my hand, introduced himself, and gave me feedback after I went up and kept on encouraging me to come back and just made it a super open, easy environment to kind of come, try out material, and see what works and see what doesn't. He's just such a supportive guy and he runs such a great room. You know, he's great.
2: Owen created an environment where creativity was safe and comics could figure themselves out. This is especially helpful to new comics who are combating the fear of public failure.
5: You've never felt more empty than when you've worked your butt off to make a series of jokes which you think are golden just fall on deaf ears.
2: Rich Dombrowski learned those harsh truths just 3 months ago when he first made a go at being a comic.
4: Give it up for the very funny Rich Dombrowski!
10: When you first start doing stand-up comedy, you think you're going to be so great, and then you basically walk up there naked in front of the world and die a million deaths.
11: 2 years ago, I became a dad. Did you know that anybody can do that?
10: Because the flip side of that is that when you say something in front of a room full of people and connect and get that laugh, that is, I'm not a drug user, but I can't imagine that would feel any better.
2: With such a roller coaster of emotions, it would seem the motivation to be a comic a complicated matter. Just ask Jimmy Davis.
12: Give
4: give it up for the very funny Jimmy Davis.
12: What's up, everybody? Give yourself a round of applause for coming out tonight.
13: Yeah. What inspired people to want to do comedy? It's a deeper story. It's layers and layers and layers. A lot of it's like laugh at my pain, you know what I mean? Bringing something from the dark to light. I think that, you know what I mean? It's therapeutic.
5: A lot of comedians, at least the comedians I know, are pretty naked about this, their mental illness or whatever they are working through. It's not that comedians are unique in it. I think that they are just more vocal about it.
2: Lou Soucy of the Laugh Institute thinks comedy and other expressive arts can be cathartic for the performer.
14: I really do think that a lot of people, especially in creative fields, they are usually trying to work on their act in more ways than one. They're trying to work on their act for on stage, but they're also working on their act in life a lot of times.
2: What Owen created in the basement of an Alston bar is a safe space. Where comics and audience feel a sense of ownership of their environment. A regular of the open mic, Nick Ortolani, loves the vibe.
15: Thunderbar has always just been a very supportive room, like a cool underground room. I feel like comedy always does best in places that feel found, where the audience can walk in and feel like it's their space, like they've been let in on some kind of secret.
5: I think Dimitri Martin said it best, that the places that are the best for comedy are the worst in a fire. There's a Rick Jenkins, the guy who hosts the Comedy Studio, always says the reason the Comedy Studio succeeds is because it seems like a secret.
2: According to Owen, the Thunderbar's unique atmosphere and location exists to fulfill a need.
5: I get a lot of credit for hosting it because it's in many ways an extension of me, where I want it to be warm, welcoming, fun. I want it to be the open mic that I needed when I started comedy.
2: Every Thursday, something unique takes place. Rich thinks that what's unique is Owen.
13: Owen's meant a good bit to me because Owen has been there for me. He's been very encouraging to me. It's rare. It's rare to find a room this inviting to people of all levels.
5: It is so fun. It is just well and truly some of the most fun you can have. Where else are you going to see 30 adults put down their smartphones for 90 minutes and just like watch somebody talk? It is truly a unique and wildly fun place.
4: Or he's like put his hand in a bowl of spaghetti, threw it against the wall, and he's like, make it a city!
2: Thunderbar Comedy runs Thursdays starting at 6 in the basement of the Wonder Bar in Alston. For You Are Here, I'm Jonathan House.

0: If you're now just tuning in, you're listening to WERS, our weekly public affairs show, You Are Here. I'm your host, Birdie Deal. Our fifth story this hour is from the archives. While the world adjusts to life with COVID, the last thing anyone wants is to be sick. That's why some people turn to vitamins and supplements as a cheap and easy way to stay healthy and ward off illness. But how big of an impact can these over-the-counter pills actually have? WERS's Alyssa Gosinski has the story.
1: We've been talking about the five biggest fat busters for five body types in just 5 days. And now I've got the number one miracle in a bottle to burn your fat. It's raspberry ketone.
2: A new diet craze taking Charlotte.
3: What if you could cure a migraine, the flu, food poisoning, or even a hangover in just 30 minutes by relaxing and taking some vitamins? That's what the IV Doc claims to do. This service, planning to open in Boston this fall, sends registered nurses to your home and administers an IV jam-packed with fluids and vitamins. However, luxury and convenience come with a price. These sessions can cost up to $400 each. But do vitamins and supplements really have the power to cure illness? Joan Salge Blake is a registered dietitian and clinical associate professor at Boston University in the nutrition program. She says vitamins and supplements typically don't have an impact on those who aren't elderly, pregnant, or have deficiencies.
4: That's the role of vitamin supplements, is to help people who can't meet their needs through a healthy, balanced diet. But it is no way going to do anything miraculous as far as increasing your longevity or your risk for certain diseases, such as heart disease.
3: Kimberly Dong, also a registered dietitian, stresses the inability of vitamins in replacing healthy diet and exercise.
5: Unfortunately, we have this culture that wants this magic bullet, right, and this quick fix, and it's sort of not sexy to say, hey, exercise and eat right, because that's a lifestyle thing, and it's something that needs to be followed long term.
3: She says there's no shortcut to staying healthy, and vitamins should not be viewed as one, especially since everyone's dietary needs are different.
5: But I think in general, everyone wants yes or no, should I take this? Is this healthy? Just what's the bottom line? And again, it's sort of, what's that 30-second elevator speech for this particular supplement or these nutrients? And in this circumstance, it could potentially work. But in this circumstance, maybe not. And so there's a lot of gray. It's not very black and white.
3: But in some cases, like taking vitamin C and zinc when coming down with a cold, Dong says supplements can actually decrease the longevity of illness. However, she warns against downing too many packets of emergency.
5: I think we believe we're worried about deficiency, and so we have this mindset that more is better. But with some vitamins, minerals, some nutrients, mega dosing, taking more is actually harmful.
3: Unfortunately, many people are misinformed and don't know how many nutrients they should be getting from their food to begin with. Salge Blake says it's typically less than you may think.
4: A cup of orange juice in the morning will pretty much meet everyone's vitamin C needs for the day. So even if you have extra needs, all you need to be doing is having more citrus fruits in your diet, more fruits and vegetables, and you're very, very likely to be meeting your vitamin C need.
3: And getting your nutrients from food instead of from a pill has many benefits, according to Dong. For example, eating an orange will give you fiber, B vitamins, and potassium that a vitamin C supplement alone can't provide.
5: The mindset of the profession is sort of shifting away from being very nutrient specific and instead thinking about food as a whole. And so it's sort of this synergistic effect with combinations of nutrients and phytochemicals and antioxidants all working together to have these health benefits.
3: If you're unsure of what your ideal healthy diet should look like, Dong suggests seeking reputable nutrition advice from a registered dietitian instead of looking online or dabbling with different supplements.
5: I think it's sort of, again, striking this balance and being in that sweet spot and not having too much or too little. And that's the problem, I think, because nutrition is very individualized and we sort of come up with these blanket recommendations for the whole population.
3: When you come across unconventional health products and services like the IV Doc, Salge Blake warns not to get sucked in by the testimonials.
4: Number one thing as a consumer, you say, where is the science to back this up? Anybody can say anything. Anybody could say they took a glass of water and felt better afterwards. So this is all anecdotal evidence. And so where is the science to say by spending this amount of money and having an IV put in is going to do anything to help you? And more importantly, the question I would ask, is it going to do something to harm you?
3: And if you need to gorge yourself on supplements in hopes of getting rid of the hangover, Dong suggests being aware of what you're putting your body through.
5: These things are sort of band-aids or quick fixes, but ultimately what's sort of underlying and underneath, and it's hard to see on the inside what long-term impacts this has on our body, our organs, etc. So I think we have to be mindful of what the root issue is.
3: For You Are Here, I'm Alyssa Gozinski.

0: If you're now just tuning in, you're listening to WERS, our weekly public affairs show, You Are Here. I'm your host, Birdie Deal. Our sixth story this hour is from the archives. When you think of porn, success and business models probably aren't words that come to mind. You Are Here's Dina Kleiner interviewed Naomi Rutledge, a female adult film actress, about what her profession means to her and her success.
1: Hi, honey.
2: When I told my dad I was doing a radio package on porn, he seemed to be under a number of impressions. Do you remember what you said when I told you that I was going to be doing a special on feminist porn stars?
1: That I dated one.
2: Okay. But why you thought most porn stars were in porn?
1: I thought having to do with sexual and emotional abuse as a child.
2: Do you still think that's true?
1: Why? Is that not true?
2: No!
1: Why do women go into porn?
2: Well, for Naomi Rutledge, that isn't the case. She founded an adult entertainment network, a feminist adult entertainment network, and she comes from an average, even unlikely background.
3: I actually come from a family of all women. I have four older sisters, and we grew up with my mom in a very conservative Christian family in Texas.
2: Rutledge graduated from Harvard University on a full scholarship. And a year and a half out of graduation, she was the director of sales at an alcohol distribution company. But she decided to leave.
3: My day-to-day just left me wanting. It didn't feel like I was doing anything positive. It felt like the goal was to make money.
2: She was inspired to start her own adult entertainment network while living in a house with four straight male roommates.
3: So I was living in this house with all these guys, and there was just porn around. And I had always thought porn was kind of a joke. Like, you know, I'd seen pterodactyl porn or like,
0: what?
3: Yeah, I know. It's like any.
2: Rutledge said she wanted to make porn that was different than what her roommates were watching, that wasn't so far-fetched or so different from real sex.
3: So, you know, when I started to look at porn and I was like, oh, wow, this is a huge deal. Like, there's so much of it out there. So many people are watching it. So many people are enjoying it. Like, where can I find something that I enjoy?
2: So she founded Sensory Fuse, a website that provides more than its own videos. Sensory Fuse has articles, reviews, and even comics. Not just as porn, but as ethical, feminist porn.
3: You come to Sensory Fuse to, you know, explore your sexuality in a positive way, just have fun, maybe get off, maybe read an article.
2: Naomi Rutledge's story isn't unique within the feminist porn industry. In fact, it's a story they want to emphasize. The idea that women are going into porn to, well, express themselves. It's the misconceptions that my dad had, and that many others have, that feminist porn aims to deconstruct. Tristan Taormino directs and produces feminist porn.
4: Good feminist porn is tackling a number of issues all at once, and certainly challenging gender identity, gender expression, representations of gender and power dynamics. And we're really interested in exploring all the nuances of people's sexuality.
2: But what does feminist porn actually do differently? Taormino says feminist porn sets pay attention to performers' rights in ways other porn sets don't.
4: Having fair labor practices, people are paid well, no one is like surprised on set or asked to do things that they weren't booked to do in the first place.
2: But it's not just about how performers are being treated behind the scenes. Rutledge says the defining characteristic of feminist porn is a focus on female pleasure instead of female performance.
3: The idea is that you're just capturing two people's real experience.
2: So there are two ideals that separate feminist porn from mainstream porn. One is the authenticity in front of the camera, and two, the ethics behind the camera. And Rutledge says these two ideals come hand in hand.
3: So if you say we're going to get authentic orgasm, then that means that you're probably treating your performers well. You know, it's kind of hard to, like, abuse your performers when you're ensuring that an authentic orgasm happens on screen.
2: Rutledge says this is a priority for feminist porn sets.
3: You know, whenever I talk to the porn performers, the question always is, how do you get off? You know, what do you need? What positions do you want?
2: It seems pretty simple, right? Honest practices and honest presentation equals feminist porn, according to Rutledge, at least. But many people still have a hard time understanding what separates feminist porn from other genres. Genres like softcore or female-friendly porn, which are also often associated with female audiences. But Taormino says the difference exists in delivery and purpose.
4: But it also has gotten diluted and feels more just like a marketing category and not the way that feminist porn feels like a genre and a growing industry and a movement.
2: Addie Stewart is a male feminist porn performer. He says the concept of female-friendly porn assumes a singular viewer, and therefore is actually in opposition to what feminist porn stands for.
5: That's really messed up that people would think that porn that satisfies women would not satisfy men. Like, are our goals as sexual people that far apart?
2: Rutledge says men make up a substantial number of page views on her website.
3: We just want equal pleasure for everyone involved. Our fan base is pretty equal, men and women.
2: But she says the feminist porn genre is still small, especially in comparison to the prevalence of mainstream material.
3: At this point, like, I look at porn and I think mainstream porn and I think it looks like a circus. I think it's like, how much bigger of an object can we jam into more holes in more like pretzel-like positions so that the camera gets the perfect angle?
2: She says feminist porn isn't just different from mainstream porn in its filming process, but its effect on viewers as well.
3: I think a lot of people don't see like how important it is that this is our sex education now. It's not coming out in a lot of schools, and, you know, this is what kids are running into in the internet, and this is, like, one of those movements that needs to happen that people don't think needs to happen. But like,
2: she says this might be because of perceptions the public has about the industry. Perceptions like the one my dad had, and that many others have. That people only work in porn because they have to, and not because they want to.
3: I just see it as such a crucial thing that is really not a common conception. A lot of people don't see what I'm doing as like really all that important.
2: But that's what feminist porn ultimately is about. Proving that portraying real sex is important. That performers are there because they want to be. That whether feminist porn is a movement-turned industry or industry-turned movement, it can make a difference. For You Are Here, I'm Dina Kleiner.

0: If you're now just tuning in, you're listening to WERS, our weekly public affairs show, You Are Here. I'm your host, Birdie Deal. Our last story this hour is from the archives and takes a deeper look at the attention we direct at professional versus collegiate sports teams. Boston is a sports town, and obviously people get really, really into our local teams. But Boston sports fans are different from the rest of the country's, not just because we have more spirit, but because, by and large, we don't pay that much attention to college sports. WERS's Jackson Ellison wanted to answer why.
1: It's March and college basketball has taken over. All around the nation, people's brackets are getting busted as only 8 teams remain. For many, this is the best time of year for sports. But Boston's just not as interested in March Madness or college sports in general. John Powers, a correspondent for the Boston Globe sports section, says there's an explanation for this attitude.
2: You've got two things going on here. One is that all 4 pro sports historically are very competitive almost every year. I think they may be alone and that no other city has had all 4 of them win their league championships in the last, 20 years? All 4 of them have. So that's part of it. Also, there's no other city in America that has this many colleges that have teams close by.
1: Powers says that having so many pro teams and so many colleges in an area separates New England from where college sports are really big.
2: What you don't have here is what you have in states like Nebraska or Alabama. We have got 1 or 2 colleges to root for and no pro teams.
1: Back in the 50s, college sports were more popular in the area. According to Powers, that comes down to airtime.
2: You didn't have as many sports on television. There used to be 1 game of the day on a Saturday. And if you didn't like that game, you were more likely to go to your own team.
1: In addition, back then, the pro teams just weren't as good as they are now.
2: The only team that was really pretty good more often than not were the Celtics. And even they went through times when they were not terrific. So I think if you want to go back to a time when college sports really mattered a lot around here, you have to do it before Bill Russell arrived in the mid-50s. I would say certainly in the 30s, 40s, early 50s, college sports reigned here.
1: Even if a major college in Boston had a great season in a sport, Powers believes it would only cause a short-term interest.
2: We had some of that here in the early 80s with Boston College and Doug Flutie. When they went on a tear, and of course they had the famous last-second touchdown pass against Miami that got them to the Cotton Bowl, and they won the Cotton Bowl. So there was a flurry, for that season, but it didn't help Boston College down the road. It's not as though suddenly a lot of people became, BC fans.
1: Powers says that fans will have a harder time keeping up with college sports now with so much content about their professional sports teams readily available.
2: So I think the attention span of the fan is being drawn in many more different directions than maybe it used to be. But also, I think now there's no other city where in every season your pro team is up and running. There's no time in the year when the pro sports aren't front and center, at least 2, if not all 4 of them. And I don't see that changing.
1: In order for the pro and college sports dynamic to shift, Powers says that something drastic would have to happen.
2: What you'd have to have is a collapse of the Boston pro teams, where none of them are any good. And you'd need a rise of the college teams, where suddenly they are playing for national titles. If that ever were true, that's certainly not true now.
1: Rich Nastassi, a sports science professor at Endicott College, says Boston has a lot of college sports fans at the colleges.
3: Interesting thing is they're kind of a misnomer about, Boston folks or New Englanders not being college fans. they are, but not in kind of the traditional way. The Boston area, we have 250,000 university students, and a lot of them go to Division III schools, like Emerson, like Endicott.
1: Nastassi says that some big colleges in Boston have gained money but decreased winning chances for their teams.
3: I mean, BC made a monetary decision by going to the ACC. Maybe it wasn't the best decision for its athletic teams, performance-wise, but it was an excellent decision, business-wise. The same thing with Boston University moving to the Patriot League.
1: According to Powers, the shrinking newspaper industry has also played a role.
2: The newspapers are dealing with less space, less money, and a smaller staff. I mean, at the Boston Globe, the sports staff is probably half of what it was in the 70s and 80s. You've got fewer people to cover these things. You're looking at the Boston Herald, just got bought by a new owner. They'll be reducing staff there.
1: With little TV coverage and now less coverage in the papers, Boston College sports teams will

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For now, I'm Bertie Deal. 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
1: You're out there on Tinder, swipe right, power swipe it. Right,
2: I'm
1: right,
2: quirky
1: right, right,
2: little boy. Anyway.
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6: There's a word for it, and many of the words we say every day come from William Shakespeare. If we don't understand what's being said, we say, "It's all Greek to me," from Julius Caesar. And how many times have we heard, "All that glitters is not gold," from The Merchant of Venice. From Hamlet comes the saying, "Something's rotten in the state of Denmark." The Merry Wives of Windsor gave us, "The world is their oyster." You say that's a horse of a different color. That horse is from Twelfth Night. And everybody knows if your palm itches, you're about to receive money. That itchy palm from Julius Caesar. There's a Shakespearean word for it, is brought to you by the American Library Association. Whatever you need to know, your library is the place to go.

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2: Has completely devastated over 150 of the world's major regions and is spreading rapidly. 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
4: They're not very fast zombies, but they're pretty effective at what they need to do, which is eating people's brains.
3: This is The Z-Word, Emerson College's only open zombie forum.
2: This is not a test. This is not a joke. We as a species are overwhelmed.
4: Hello, Z-Worders, and welcome to tonight's show of The Z-Word. We are on ETIN. We are, like you just heard, Emerson College's only open zombie forum. And the number to call at any point is 617-824-8100. I'm here with my lovely co-host.
5: Hey, guys. Me. Tyler.
4: We're doing this weird thing tonight that Tyler literally decided we were going to do like 3 seconds before we go up, and it is that we are doing our show in the dark.
5: You know, because it's cool, it's midterms week. Ooh. It is midterms week here so at Emerson creepy. College, so, you know, it's nice. It lowers the atmosphere to a more relaxed
4: atmosphere.
5: It lowers the tension of the atmosphere to a more relaxed state.
4: Yeah, but when we're talking about a zombie apocalypse, aren't we supposed to have a heightened state of...
5: Well, I want to go more method on this, so like the power would be out.
4: Don't except mind, that our don't board mind, is we're broadcasting. Our laptops are on.
5: It's fine.
4: Give us a call at any point. The number is 617-824-8100. We are going to jump right into our zombie news.
6: Zombie news.
4: I think the first article, or actually the first two articles, are my most... I'm so excited. I don't know why, because I actually did it, and I actually took advantage of it.
5: Yeah, it benefits you.
4: So if any of you guys know, the game Plants vs. Zombies is kind of a big deal. Tyler hasn't jumped on that bandwagon, I don't think, yet.
5: Well, yeah, but every time you go to the App Store, you always see it's like the top 10 app.
4: Right, and anytime you go on Xbox, it's like the first arcade game that pops up and all this stuff. And if any of you have ever come across it and gone through the same dilemma that I have gone through, you've come to find out that Plants vs. Zombies, it's either $10 or $20. So
5: yeah, it's $10.
4: So it's a spency game. I mean, it's like a commitment to buy this game. But I mean, you know you're going to get a good product. That's the thing.
5: Yeah.
4: Not the point.
5: Especially for an app, like for the app stores where like everything's usually like 99 cents. Mm-hmm. 99 cents is like the big, God forbid, you give a dollar away.
4: I know, seriously. But 10's like a commitment.
5: Oh, yeah.
4: 10, you're like, you shouldn't marry. Like, they should be marrying you at that point.
5: That's like your gift to yourself for like the year.
4: Exactly. And but, then, you know.
5: Yeah.
4: Yeah. Okay. So the point of this matter is the news for tonight. This is very exciting. Don't jump on your computers all at once because I did. And you might take down, you know, there might be just like an onslaught of people running to their computers. So Plants vs. Zombies for 1 week only. And this started a few days ago. So you only have a couple days more left to get on this deal. Plants vs. Zombies this week is free on your iPhone, your iPad, and on the PlayStation Network Gamer's Choice, I think. Or no, PlayStation Plus.
5: Yeah. Or no, it says PlayStation Network too.
4: Woo! But so you know what that means.
5: You know what? Yes, you do know what that means. It means that Xbox owners and Android owners are screwed.
4: Why?
5: Because they aren't able to get it.
4: Yeah,
5: so
4: but...
5: I'm not able to get it on my Galaxy S3, hence best phone in the world.
4: Maybe you should have gotten an iPhone.
5: Well...
4: Maybe you should have been like everybody else.
5: It's taking away the whole like 50% of the demographic who uses iPhones and who uses video games.
4: That's true.
5: So I don't really know what their idea was for that. I guess like what they did was Sony and then Apple.
4: And that's the thing is, so Xbox didn't get a hold of this either. So Xbox, it still costs the same amount too.
5: Yeah.
4: So they selected different, you know, software to do this with. And I guess the whole meaning behind it is it's kind of a promotional thing for Plants vs. Zombies 2 is going to be being released shortly. And so this was their way of kind of, if you haven't heard about it yet, get on it. I really don't know why they didn't open it up to all platforms.
5: Yeah, I don't know why. But also the other thing to point out is this game's been around for a year or two. So if you were going to buy it, you would have bought it. So I guess what they're saying is now, like, hey, if you don't have it already, here, you can have it free because you weren't going to buy it anyway. And if you like that, then you will definitely buy our next game.
4: Right.
5: Because it's just coming out then.
4: Right.
5: Which is a really smart move.
4: Yeah. I mean, it's a great promotional, you know, thing to throw out there. And it's worked so many times in the past where you have a game or you have, you know, something, even movies and stuff where you get them at discounted price, you get them in bundle packs or something. They cut down the price or they make it free, yeah, leading up to the next installment of whatever it is. So it's great. If you have an iPhone or an iPad, you should probably get it. I actually got it on my iPhone yesterday. So I have it and it's so fun. Sorry, Tyler, you don't get that option.
5: No, I don't even want to play it anyway. So here you go.
4: Well, if that, you know, if you're pretty bummed out about that, I got a really cool story for you. So they had some zombies from The Walking Dead go to Kaleidoscope Con, because I know that's your favorite event of the year.
5: Have you ever gone to Kaleidoscope Con?
4: Duh.
5: Well, anyway.
4: In Tennessee.
5: It's a horror and comic convention.
4: And it's only been around for Tennessee. A year.
5: A year?
4: Yeah, this is its second year running. But I think so this article seems kind of like slow paced, and you're like, who cares if the walkers are at some stupid convention or whatever. The thing is that, and I was telling Tyler before we went up for air, the cool thing I think about this article is that you never see the walkers. You don't even know, like, whenever I'm watching The Talking Dead, it's so funny because the actors are always talking about how they never really, like, they talk to the zombies, the people who are like in the makeup and all that, and you know they'll come out of makeup like 5 hours later and they'll go and talk to that same actor, and the actor has no idea who that person was. They were like, did we have a conversation earlier? And they're like, yeah, it was the zombie you were talking to like 5 hours ago lunch. Yeah. And it's cool because, you know, the zombies, granted, I don't think they get a lot of recognition just because a lot of them are extras and they actually like apply to do this gig. It's not like something they're hired to do.
5: Yeah.
4: You come out for like a mass hiring of this situation. You have to look a certain part. You can't be overweight, especially at this point in The Walking Dead. Everybody's decrepit. Everybody's skinny.
5: Wouldn't that be funny if you just had this really fat guy just walking by?
4: Whatever.
5: Like gnawing on a leg. It's like, where is he stockpiling people?
4: I mean, maybe he lucked out in the zombie apocalypse and found a group of people and just was able to go wild. I mean, it makes sense. But the point of the story is that, so there's these two walkers that were at this convention. And it's really cool because what they did at the convention is they had their pictures of them as walkers next to them and where they were standing and signing autographs. And I just thought it was so cool because when I first saw the photo of the, you know, in the article, I was like, oh, that's lame. Like, you don't even know. Like, I would never know who they were. And then you see the next photo and it's them like comparing the two and you're like, oh, I get it.
5: That's... And what it does look like, it looks like that these actors that went there were reoccurring zombies.
4: Yeah.
5: So, I mean, I bet you, if you watch The Walking Dead and you focus strictly on the zombies, you would see these guys because it has a whole bunch of pictures, like they're in different outfits and stuff like that.
4: Right.
5: So they must have like the zombie look.
4: That's pretty cool, though. Can you imagine having a reoccurring gig? Like,
5: yeah, right?
4: I mean, most of these walkers, I guarantee you, they don't have reoccurring gigs. But like, if you're good enough for them to keep like redoing you up in different ways,
5: that's
4: and like,
5: cool.
4: Yeah, I mean, good way to be famous. I'd take it. So before we go to our first break, we'll do one more article, and this one's really interesting because I don't know if you have out there seen the Dead Island commercial for when it came out, the teaser promo.
5: And this commercial was like amazing.
4: Yeah. Like, most incredible.
5: This was probably one of the best trailers of a video game because it got so much hype.
4: Oh, yeah.
5: Because it was so well done.
4: It was. And it was kind of confusing when you first start off.
5: Yeah.
4: You're like, oh, you're looking into this little girl's eye, and then you realize, you get the backstory, and you're just like in slow motion backwards, and you're just like, wow, what's going on? The premise of the thing, though, is that this little girl becomes a zombie in this game, and that's the whole basis around the teaser trailer for Dead Island. What's interesting, though, is that there's this new game out, or it's coming out soon. It's called State of Decay, and they actually, the people over the production lab, Undead Labs, they actually had to release a statement that they did not use any children in their game as zombies, which is a really provocative thing, because coming back to Dead Island, you know, everybody loved that trailer. It was a big deal. It was a really cool thing, and it was something new to the zombie genre. It showed like this very interesting spin on showing a commercial or a trailer of a game. But then it also was really provocative, and I know I've read articles on CNN about it when it first came out, about how they used a child for the main, you know, the main character of that trailer.
5: Yeah, and also it states here is what happened was someone asked the question, so they're responding to a question. They said, no kids, not worth the inevitable fuss. So they already know that, yeah, they're going to get yelled at for this.
4: Right.
5: And they did say they have a nice age spread of adults, so...
4: Old people, watch out.
5: You're shooting grandma in the head.
4: See, and you see, I don't see why that's not a big deal. But the thing is, I know one of the big things with CNN was when I read these articles about Dead Island was that they, you know, you're taking away the innocence from a child by making it a zombie. But another thing was, and this actually is kind of relevant to nowadays, the issue of gun violence and the issue of violence towards children. You don't... I mean, you're going to deny it all you want, but the thing is nobody wants to think of their 16-year-old sitting down to play a game on their Xbox and they're shooting children in the head. I mean, they're zombies.
5: I could debate this till I'm
4: dead. You could.
5: And this is the exact situation that I had with my mom.
4: Really?
5: Yeah. She was always like, you can't play this video game. It's too violent. And then, like, my dad, on the other hand, is, like, making me, like, play all these video games that are violent.
4: Actually, speaking of which, I think you want to say something for your mom.
5: Oh yeah, happy birthday, mom. My mom is turning 72, I think it is.
4: You are gonna get murdered. She's gonna come after you.
5: Yeah.
4: Watch what you say, young boy.
5: No, she's turning like 30. Don't worry. I don't know what's worse, honestly.
4: What?
5: Having a kid at like 12 or...
4: Well, you're actually like 10 years old.
5: Yeah, I'm 10 years old, apparently, to Alex.
4: So, I mean...
5: Because I'm so young.
4: Your mother actually really wasn't that young when she had you. Yep. She's turning 30, so...
5: Yeah.
4: So, happy birthday, Tyler's mom. We just wanted to throw that out there really quick. Back to State of Decay before we go to break. We have like 30 seconds to just... So, it's ridiculous. We'll both agree. I mean, zombies are no longer humans. I can understand the people and their standpoint, and especially because everybody's super sensitive to gun violence nowadays. People are freaking out about it. And... I understand, but they're still zombies.
5: Yeah, I mean, it's a video game, but I guess it's like the main fact that you're just going to have little kids running around shooting zombie kids in the head. And yeah, I mean, yeah, you're going to always have problems there.
4: The media is always going to taint. I mean, we can say whatever we want about whatever influences people to do bad things. But the thing is I really don't think a video game about zombies is going to make some kid go to school and shoot his peers. I'm just saying, I think there's worse things you should be thinking about if that's going to happen. We're going to go to a quick break. When we come back, we're going to do more articles and we're going to do our weapon of the week. You are listening to The Z Word on ETIN. We are back on The Z Word on ETIN.
5: Yes, we are.
4: I'm Alex. I'm here with my co-host, Tyler.
5: Hello.
4: Who's a punk.
5: What?
4: Yeah. You're a punk.
5: That came out of nowhere.
4: And,
5: wow. Okay.
4: And that song that you just heard was Jesus Christ by Brand New. And it's a great song.
5: Can you say that on the radio?
4: Yeah.
5: Okay.
4: I'm saying it. I'm not saying it in a derogatory way. I'm saying it as a matter of fact way. We are the Z Word. We are on ETIN. We actually have a caller, so we're going to pick that up and see what's going on. Hello, you are on the Z Word.
6: Hi, I'm trying to call into the radio station.
4: Yeah, who is this?
6: This is Joy. This is Tyler's mom.
4: Tyler's mom! Did you hear our birthday wish?
6: You know what? I just heard what he said.
4: Oh, that's so exciting. Happy birthday.
5: Happy birthday, mother.
4: I think we're getting a little feedback. If you have your radio on next to you, I think we're getting the feedback from that.
6: Yeah, I was going to buy him a real-life zombie for his room, but yeah, that's out of the picture now.
4: All right. he had a poster he really wanted last semester. Do you want to tell your mom about that poster?
5: Did I?
4: Yeah, with the hot girls that were zombies.
5: Oh, right.
4: You should tell your mom about that.
5: I'm sure she already knows.
6: Yeah, I see that in his room now, so yeah. But I just want to say thank you guys for thinking of me.
4: Oh my God.
6: A great birthday.
4: Of course. We're so happy you had a good birthday, and we hope you have a great rest of your night, okay, Joy? Thank you for calling in.
6: Thank you again, you guys.
4: Have a good night.
6: I'll talk to you soon.
4: All right, bye.
6: Have fun.
5: Goodbye.
4: Your mom is the cutest woman. Mm-hmm. So I love cute. Your mom. She can call in. Call in any night you want, Joy. And seriously, if anybody else wants to call in, the number is 617-824-8100. Maybe you have a birthday and you want us to do a shout out for you from the lovely people at the Z Word, the weird zombie kids that we would love to shout out. So let's get right into our next article. It's actually really interesting. It's about a sneak preview of a new BBC show. Tyler, do you want to
5: talk about it? So I guess England caught on to the whole Walking Dead trend.
4: Eventually.
5: And, yeah, they're doing a new show. It's called... Alex?
4: It's called In the Flesh.
5: It's called In the Flesh.
4: Tyler has ADHD. I'm sorry, everybody.
5: So it's called In the Flesh. And basically what it says is... it's going to be about a show. It's going to be about a guy named Kieran Walker and his reintegration into the local community and the hearts of his family, with essential themes of redemption, forgiveness, acceptance, and denial, and what it is meant to be alive or dead. So, I mean, what it looks like, it's kind of like an indie take on the zombie apocalypse. It's not really like full out zombies. And the picture here that it has. I'm going to post on the Facebook group right now. But the picture of Kieran, the main character, is he doesn't really look too zombified. He just kind of has like pale makeup on and maybe it looks like
4: contacts.
5: But that's about it. He doesn't really look completely zombied. So this might be one of those shows where it's going to be about like the zombie, but he still has the consciousness, kind of like feeding off the whole warm bodies hit. Because I think that really worked well with the audience of kind of integrating zombies into a more mainstream light.
4: Right. And I mean, it's interesting because we've seen with The Walking Dead, we've seen people start to like zombies more, but maybe not necessarily be in love with them. I mean, I don't know how many people necessarily, I mean, you obviously watch The Walking Dead for the zombies, but there's also a human aspect to it that I think people are attracted to if they don't like zombies. And that was the thing with Warm Bodies, is that it made it much more human than any other zombie movie that we've ever seen or really like, for that matter. And this sounds a lot like that, and I don't know...
5: Yeah, I mean, it's almost kind of like they're beginning a whole new spaghetti zombie genre.
4: Yeah, and I don't know if I like it. I mean...
5: I don't mind it.
4: No, it's not...
5: Hopefully they just don't take it in the wrong place like they did with the vampire trend.
4: Well, the thing is I think we mentioned this before. It's the BBC, which is always a good thing. They mean, even if they butcher it, they'll probably do it in such a campy way that we'll love it anyway. And we'll just totally fine, BBC. You can do whatever you want with that. But it's one of those things where you kind of read the description and you're like, oh, really?
5: I was the same way with Warm Bodies. And I mean, the Warm Bodies,
4: It didn't turn out too bad.
5: Yeah, for me at least. For us at least.
4: That's still not very, like... How was that movie, Warm Bodies? Well, you know, it didn't turn out too bad. It's not like a really redeeming thing to say.
5: Granted, but like if it was like, if it had the tagline like MTV making a new show instead of BBC, we would be like, all right, no.
4: I probably wouldn't even mention this article. Please, I'd be like, nah, let's not even do it. But yeah, if you're interested, check it out. In the Flesh is the name of the show. It's going to be premiering soon. Right now they're doing a special screening. They want people to come out dressed as zombies. So if you live in England and you happen to be listening to this show, you should go see the special screening of In the Flesh.
5: Yes.
4: And then tell us about it, because that'd be pretty sweet, and we wouldn't have to question this.
5: To all our listeners in England.
4: To all other listeners in England. So our next article is the CDC has recently come out with a new game. If any of you read the CDC's Zombie Preparedness 101, this is kind of a spinoff on that. It's an iPad app, and it's called Outbreak. And
5: it's,
4: you...
5: Yeah, it's kind of like the game Pandemic, which what it says is it pretends there's a public health... You pretend you're a public health detective, and you'll actually, like, they'll give you a disease in kind of nature, and you'll have to figure out what the disease is by talking to... interviewing sick people, looking for more lab results, quarantining villages, and sort of like problem-solving skills like that.
4: Yeah, and you'll be rewarded when you problem-solve, and that's kind of the whole perk of the game, is not only are you trying to figure out how to like manage this disease, you're also learning to problem-solve. And it's interesting because, you know, this is coming from the, you know, the Zombie Preparedness 101 article that made such a debut, and people were freaking out, like, oh, if the CDC says there's a zombie apocalypse, then there's going to be a zombie apocalypse. This doesn't necessarily focus on the zombie apocalypse, but it's one of those things where the CDC is constantly trying to figure out a way to reach its audience and try to prepare us for any possible, you know, pandemic or anything like that. And that was the whole purpose of the Zombie Preparedness 101 article, even though now, after all those incidences with people biting each other, the CDC actually had to apparently make a statement about how there was no threat of a zombie apocalypse. It was just a coincidence that people just start biting themselves.
5: The official statement is, there is no evidence of a coming zombie apocalypse.
4: So calm down. But play this game.
5: Thank you, CDC.
4: Play the game. It sounds cool. I mean, it's not necessarily super zombie, but it sounds like, I don't know, it could be.
5: Yeah, I mean, it's kind of riding the coattails of the whole zombie campaign.
4: I mean, they're promoting it by, you know, with this article anyway, they're promoting it by saying, oh, remember Zombie Preparedness 101?
5: Remember how we did really good that one time?
4: Yeah, maybe we'll do okay this time too. We'll make it a game and we'll make it extra fun. Hopefully it's a fun game. So our last quick bit before we go to our weapon of the week, we just are throwing this out there. We're not even going to talk about this long. George Romero is getting busy with Marvel.
5: Which is very, very interesting.
4: Right.
5: And this is this old news or?
4: No, this is new.
5: This is brand new. Yeah. Okay.
4: Romero's in the works of making a comic called Of the Dead. It's coming out fall 2013. I think it's interesting because The Walking Dead has seen such success, and it started out as a comic. George Romero had so much success as a film guy, and now he's going to comics.
5: And I think we saw that Romero was kind of dying down with his movies anyway, because they were kind of going out the date, and he wasn't really updating his movie style.
4: Anyway,
5: so he was kind of going down. You can see in all the ratings, he was going down as a zombie filmmaker.
4: Right.
5: So this is kind of like Godfather.
4: This is kind of like bringing life.
5: Yeah. You're so funny.
4: Bringing life. Should we go to our weapon of the week?
5: Yeah, we should.
4: All right, weapon of the week.
7: Weapon of the week.
4: You want to tell them about it?
5: Sure. So the weapon of the week this week is a propane tank.
4: And I know what you're thinking. Silly. Absolutely not.
5: Absolutely not.
4: Absolutely not. This is ideal. If you've seen Dawn of the Dead, the 2004 version, if you've played Dead Rising, and apparently if you've played Left 4 Dead?
5: Correct.
4: Then this is a brilliant,
5: it's a brilliant
4: weapon.
5: It's a big weapon because think about it. It's a pressurized tank with
4: propane.
5: Flammable gases inside.
4: It's filled with propane.
5: Yeah,
4: which makes it a propane tank.
5: So it's kind of like a giant grenade.
4: Right. And you have to puncture it and either light something next to it, which would make it explode.
5: Yeah.
4: Or, as seen in some of these games and also in the movie, if you shoot it, it will also explode. It needs the friction of some type of, you know, fire thing going on. It needs, like, serious friction, flammable disaster, but not a disaster if you're trying to blow up like 100 zombies.
5: Yeah.
4: It's like an incendiary weapon at that point. It's like, ooh, like I can just get rid of a bunch. I mean, the problem with this weapon is, unlike some of the other ones we've been talking about this like semester and last semester, it's not a super useful weapon. You're not going to be carrying a propane tank around you all the time. You're like, I got a good time to use this at some point.
5: Yeah.
4: It's one of those things where if you have it, awesome. If you need it, even better. If you don't need it, then you're probably not going to have it.
5: But it's something to know that it can be used as a weapon, because in a zombie apocalypse, you're not going to be in the forest. You're probably going to be around your house, around a populated area. And in every sort of suburban environment, you're going to have porches with grills with propane tanks. Almost every house you go to, there's going to be a propane tank there.
4: Exactly.
5: Because everybody has propane tanks.
4: Exactly.
5: So knowing that, you can then be resourceful with your materials around. You have a gun, you see this big propane tank, you see 20 zombies down the street, you roll this down to a road, you shoot it, and instead of wasting 20 bullets, if you have perfect accuracy, you get one bullet and you kill all of them.
4: Exactly.
5: The only bad thing is it makes a huge explosion.
4: So don't get too close.
5: Yeah.
4: Don't lose any fingers or toes or your soul.
5: What?
4: Yeah, no. You know what I mean?
5: Midterms week.
4: I don't even have midterms. I don't have an excuse.
5: You don't tell them that.
4: We're going to go to break. And when we come back, we're going to talk walkers. We are the Z Word on ETIN. We are back on the Z Word on ETIN.
5: Yes.
4: The number to call is 617-824-8100 What?
5: Nothing.
4: Or head on to our Z Word Facebook page. It is facebook.com/TheZWordOnETIN. If you are shy, unlike Joy, who called in, which was awesome. If you're not like Joy and you're kind of nervous about calling us, go to the Facebook page. Leave us a line. We'll talk about it on air. But we are going to jump into Let's Talk Walkers.
5: Yep.
7: Let's Talk Walkers.
4: So let's do this. This episode this week.
5: Kind of boring.
4: Kind of really boring.
5: Kind of boring, yeah.
4: Not my the most riveting episode I've ever seen.
5: There's a lot going on in terms of story-wise, but yeah, that's exactly the point. There's a lot going on story-wise. So.
4: Yeah, and I mean, I guess they have some things they need to discuss, obviously. I think this whole episode was based on Andrea being at Woodbury and having this kind of mental battle, which she usually has, but more so this time around, with, you know, being at Woodbury and being with the governor and knowing that what he's doing is wrong, or being at the prison. But the actual episode started out with Rick and the group talking about what to do next about Woodbury, because last episode they were attacked brutally by the governor and some of his friends. Which was interesting. So the beginning of the episode actually starts out with Rick talking to the group. He tries to get up and leave at one point. Herschel screams at him that he needs to get back here and fix this, which is crazy. Can we just throw that out there? It was crazy.
5: Oh, yeah. I mean, he kind of needed that, though.
4: He's needed it for at least 3 episodes now. He's needed somebody to say that to him. But, you know, there was a really sad part with him and Carl, where Carl actually tells him that he should consider stepping down as being the one in power.
5: Yeah, and that was big for Carl to say.
4: Because you don't want to tell you... I mean, his dad has been leading this group since day one.
5: Yeah, for years.
4: Yeah, and the thing is it just sucks because Rick is not the Rick we met when we first saw him in The Walking Dead.
5: Yeah.
4: A lot of his vigor and his... you know, his desire to help his group and to, I mean, it's gone. I mean, he's just self-loathing now and kind of...
5: And the interesting thing about that, too, is you see when Andrea comes back that she hasn't seen them in a while and she's like, you guys have fallen apart.
4: Yeah. I mean, it's so obvious. It's just the way he looks, the way he's acting. He's just not there like he used to. He doesn't have the passion to, like, go out and, you know, conquer the world.
5: Yeah. I think, though, at the end of this season... he's going to get that like light bulb moment.
4: Yeah.
5: And he's going to be like, at the very end of the season, it's going to be like, I guarantee it's going to be like a real close up face of Rick. And he's just going to say something really cool. And that's how it's going to end.
4: Well, I think him and the governor having their final showdown will be really crucial to, you know, figuring out how Rick is going to be for the rest of The Walking Dead. Are you having trouble with your mic?
5: No, I'm fine.
4: Are you sure?
5: Yeah.
4: All right.
5: One quick thing, too, I want to point out, which this is very interesting. The Oscars were at the same time this was premiering, and the viewings was at 11 million for this show, which is not is actually kind of higher than it was in the first half of the season.
4: Right. No, this...
5: That was like the third highest rating this season.
4: Since the mid-season premiere. I think initially the first episode of the season was big, but since the mid-season premiere, the ratings have been huge. And if you think about it, this isn't the first time on a Sunday night where it's been battling with another huge event. We also had the Grammys was the opening night of the mid-season premiere. The
5: Grammys.
4: Yeah, but you know how many people are watching the Grammys and how many people are watching the Oscars?
5: Yeah.
4: At like 40 million people for both of those. But
5: yeah, the Oscars broke records this year.
4: Exactly. And the thing is, though, is that The Walking Dead still did fantastic.
5: Yeah, it was 11.01 this week. Last week it was 11.05.
4: Yeah.
5: So it was the same.
4: Literally. Didn't change at all. And you have the Oscars.
5: Yeah.
4: You would think that would change a little bit, but I mean...
5: You know, it changed a lot of it.
4: Well, but the thing too, and I know I did this personally, I watched the first, you know, half or bit of the Oscars, but as soon as The Walking Dead went on, I was all about changing that channel and getting right to it.
5: And I guess that just proves that how loyal the fans of The Walking Dead are.
4: Exactly. I mean, it's really, an hour a week is not a commitment, especially when you have such a great show like The Walking Dead. It really doesn't even feel like anything. It actually feels like too short.
5: Yeah.
4: Whereas, and then, you know, the Oscars are going on for 3.5 hours. Like, what are you really going to miss? The big awards at the end of the night anyway.
5: Mm-hmm.
4: So why does it matter? You're literally just missing half an hour of Seth MacFarlane doing dancing.
5: Hey, he was funny.
4: He was funny. But that's not what this show's about.
5: Back to The Walking Dead.
4: Back to The Walking Dead.
5: After that tangent.
4: Merle and Herschel have a really good heart-to-heart that I wanted to bring up. Because I specifically put this on my Facebook page. I'm starting not to hate Merle.
5: Yeah.
4: Starting to actually kind of be okay with Merle.
5: Yeah. And honestly, for me, I was really always okay with Merle.
4: Really?
5: Yeah. Because I knew... Because he wasn't in charge. And he was just doing what the governor did. And like he was really cool.
4: Yeah, the problem just is that he does have way more of a disconnect between what's good and what's bad.
5: Yeah.
4: But now, I think now that he's back in the group with it, I mean, he was not in the group when Rick first came to their group in season one. He actually got left on the roof right as Rick had met this group.
5: Yeah.
4: So now he's coming back into the group with Rick being there. And I mean, Herschel, who's pretty morally safe.
5: Yeah.
4: And all these, and his brother, who's changed so much since the first time we've seen him. So I think, you know, I think there's a lot going for him now in terms of he might get better for the group. He might be a martyr at the end of the season, though. He might die just to kind of make a point.
5: He will die.
4: Unfortunately, I think the governor will. And that's actually what Merle says to Herschel, is he tells him, the governor's going to come.
5: Yeah.
4: He's going to kill me first. Then he's going to kill the young ones. He's going to kill Rick.
5: No, he's not going to kill Rick.
4: He's going to kill Rick after he kills everybody else.
5: He's going to kill everybody else first. Yeah, that's
4: right.
5: The whole
4: so Rick
5: point,
4: can watch. Really, really sad stuff. But Merle and Herschel kind of have this heart to heart. Back at Woodbury, really quick, because we're running out of time, and I didn't even realize.
5: Yeah.
4: Milton and Andrea have a moment where Andrea needs to get to the prison. She needs to talk to the group. She thinks that if she does this, she's going to save Woodbury and the prison from having a serious battle. She didn't realize, though, that. So when the governor went, nobody told her. And when he came back, she found out that he'd gone to the prison. But he's like, oh, they shot first. So she decides she needs to go to the prison, goes to Milton. It's like, hey, can you help me? He's like, yeah, okay. Goes and tells the governor right away.
5: Also, can we just comment that Milton now is on my bad list?
4: Milton, unfortunately, is a nerd. And unfortunately...
5: He's a loser.
4: I just honestly, I don't think he can live without being the loser of the group. I think that's his role. The governor, he sees the governor as keeping him alive, I think. I think that he relies too much on other people keeping him from dying because he doesn't know how to cope on his own. He can barely handle a walker on his own. And it's very apparent. He actually helps Andrea get to the prison without the governor knowing, quote unquote. And they have to take down a walker so she can use it as kind of like her distraction for other walkers. And he's freaking out the whole time. He hates it.
5: Oh, by the way, that curb stomping scene was
4: amazing.
5: Gruesome.
4: Amazing.
5: Like, oh, no.
4: So good. So also when they're out in the woods, they run into Tyrese and his group who left the prison. So they did come back, but they didn't come back they're back in our viewing.
5: Yeah.
4: But they're going to Woodbury with Milton. Don't laugh at me. Making gestures. they're going to go back with Milton, go to Woodbury, because they think Rick's crazy. They end up telling the governor about it when they get back. The governor's like, oh my God, they're bad people. We need to go get them. That whole shindig. Andrea has a big moment with the group. She goes back, sees the baby, Judith, goes and figures out what's going on. Is pretty ignorant to the fact that the governor is the one instigating all of this violence between the two groups.
5: She's such an idiot.
4: She is. And she doesn't, you know, she thinks that everybody's just being overdramatic. She thinks that Michonne is telling them lies, but then finds out, you know, after being there for a little while, Michonne tells her that, well, he also tried to kill me after I left and you stayed. She's like, you picked a warm bed over a good friend. I thought that was the best line.
5: Also, one little side note, too. When they showed the governor's eye, that was really crazy.
4: It was gross. Well, people were freaking out, too. They were like, oh, did you notice that his eye was on the different, like his bad eye was the different side? I thought the same thing. I was like, that's weird. But then I watched The Talking Dead after, luckily, and they explained that he was looking at himself in a mirror. And so that's why his eye changed. But people were freaking out on Facebook and Twitter, why is his eye different? Like, they switched eyes. It's like, but just so everybody knows, FYI, it's a mirror.
5: That would make complete sense.
4: It makes more sense.
5: He's looking at it.
4: Exactly. So really quick, because we have like a minute, Andrea goes back to Woodbury. Before she leaves, Carol tells her, kill him in his sleep, give him the best night of his life, and then kill him in his sleep, which I thought was a great moment for Carol, because Carol is so cool now.
5: Carol's always been cool.
4: Yeah, but she's like way more like, she's been hanging out with Daryl too much. Cooler. She's like, just stab him in his sleep. And so Andrea goes back to Woodbury, has sex with the governor, and doesn't kill him. Tries to, thinks about it, stops herself. Idiot, idiot, idiot, idiot. Hate Andrea. Hate this episode because Andrea was in it for a majority of it.
5: Oh, man. She did the right thing.
4: By keeping him alive?
5: Yeah.
4: She would have done a great thing by killing him.
5: I know, but that would have been the end of the season.
4: I know. That's true. Then what do you do now? Well, where do we go from here?
5: Yeah.
4: We have like four more episodes. So she's got to, you know, take her time. She won't kill him. She's not going to be the one to kill
5: him. I hope he kills her and then... No, I have a whole thing in my mind of who's going to kill who.
4: All right.
5: We're going to have like no people at the end of the season.
4: It's fine.
5: No one's going to be alive.
4: Hopefully just Rick. He's the only one.
5: No,
4: really
5: just
4: need.
5: Carl.
4: And Daryl.
5: Carl and Daryl and...
4: Herschel?
5: The Asian boy.
4: Glenn. So racist. We're going to go take a break. When we come back, we're going to do our review of another Romero movie. We did Land of the Dead last week, and we're doing Diary of the Dead this week. So stick around. We are the Z Word on ETIN. You're back with the Z Word on ETIN. The number to call is 617-824-8100, or you can head on over to our Facebook page. You can see a photo I took of Tyler, actually.
5: Yeah, you want to look.
4: During a break, I actually took a really nice photo of Tyler. It's up on the Facebook page. To get there, you go to facebook.com/thezword on ETIN. Leave us a line while you're there. We can throw it up on the air. We can talk about it. But right now, we're going to get into our zombie review.
8: Zombie review.
4: So tonight's movie... We decided last week, we did a Romero last week, we did Land of the Dead. So this week, we decided to do another Romero, and we chose Diary of the Dead. And Tyler actually brought up a really interesting factoid while we were on break. This movie only cost $2 million to make.
5: Which is, for a movie, real cheap.
4: For, you know, yeah, relatively speaking. But Romero's pretty good about that. Romero is known for making very low-budget films.
5: It was shot found footage too, so it's video, not film.
4: Yeah.
5: You save a whole bunch of money there.
4: Exactly.
5: A whole bunch.
4: And I mean, obviously, they didn't spend it on big, good actors for this movie.
5: Obviously.
4: But the premise of this movie is basically there's a group of filmmakers who are making a mummy movie in the beginning of the film. And what happens is while they're filming for this movie that they're making, they actually find out about the zombie apocalypse.
5: Mm hmm.
4: And they hear it on the radio. A bunch of the people are freaking out. Two of them end up leaving the group and are like, we're going to go to my penthouse. It's going to be sweet. And then the other group...
5: Mansion.
4: The mansion.
5: Yeah.
4: And then the other group decides that they are going to go on a road trip.
5: Yeah.
4: Like, literally a road trip.
5: I'm probably just going to get into this right now. Like,
4: you might as well.
5: The drive of the characters in this movie was not existent. They had no drive. They were, first off, these were all people that went to University of Pitt, which is in Pittsburgh, Pennsylvania, obviously. Mm-hmm. But also, it's a huge school, and all of the film students were from Pennsylvania, aside from one that was from, like, Texas.
4: Yeah, and she was like, I'm not going back.
5: That was purely for the sake of her
4: differentiation.
5: Yeah. So, anyway, what happened was they drove to, I want to say, the main girl's house, Deborah.
4: Deborah.
5: Which is kind of like Deborah, Night of the Living Dead Deborah, I guess.
4: Yeah, Romero likes that name.
5: Yeah.
4: Consistent.
5: So, anyway, they go to her house because she has to get in touch with her family, even though there's like 10 other people with them that all have families, but specifically her needs to get back. So, that's where they went. That was the drive of the story. So, really, it was kind of a very stupid drive. There's no point in going to her house.
4: Well, Romero has been making movies for so long now. And I think the thing is while this movie was really cool because I thought it was different, this is the first zombie movie he ever did found footage. I mean, every other zombie movie has been a standard film.
5: Yeah.
4: And this is the first one that he did.
5: And I don't think the found footage aspect was bad at all.
4: No.
5: I just think the whole plot was bad.
4: I mean, there were parts of it that were interesting. Like, I liked the Amish guy.
5: Yeah.
4: He was cool. Guy, he was cool. They meet an Amish guy who I think he can't speak.
5: Yeah, no, he can't hear.
4: He can't hear?
5: Yeah.
4: Okay.
5: He can speak.
4: And he's writing on a chalkboard and he helps them. He helps them fix their, it's like they have like a Winnebago. They like literally take out an RV across the country. God knows who, I don't remember who has the RV. Maybe the Christian girl in the beginning that kills herself.
5: I don't know.
4: There's a group of people and literally what you'll find out is by the end of this movie, mostly everybody dies. Typical. Romero does not care about killing off his people. He really doesn't. The person behind the camera most of this movie, though, his name is Jason. He's Deborah's boyfriend, who doesn't seem to care much about anybody or anything except filming this whole time.
5: Yeah.
4: He even sacrifices himself in the end for the footage.
5: Spoiler alert, but...
4: Spoiler alert, we don't care. Yeah. You can go easily find this movie.
5: But yeah, no.
4: I don't know.
5: Deborah was... like, there's kind of like just unanswered plot subplots too. Like Deborah had this thing with Tony, I think it was, and like they were just kind of like
4: cuddling and
5: doing these weird things as like Jason filmed.
4: Well, Jason was very, very not present during this whole movie. Like his whole thing was he wanted to catch the footage. The whole thing behind this is his focus on this film is to get this footage of this, you know, apocalypse beginning out there on the air, because I mean, while this is all going on too, for the most part they have internet up until the end.
5: Which doesn't make sense. The power went out. Everything went out except for the internet
4: and hot water. That I also found interesting.
5: Well, no, he was probably on running on a generator. That's how the whole house had power.
4: Okay.
5: So, everything you said, just know.
4: Pretty much just discredited everything I was saying. But anyway, no, but it's true. He has internet. They have internet. Yeah. They're getting in touch with people across the globe at different times.
5: Yeah, right? That
4: makes no sense. And it's just, it's, I mean, it was interesting because, again, Romero's never done this before. Well, he's never done this before.
5: You really seem to be cutting up this movie for the rating that you gave it.
4: That's, I know. Well, no, I didn't, actually, I liked it. I didn't think it was the worst. I think the acting could have been worked on. But, I mean, it had moments. I liked the Texas girl. She kind of had some sass. And then she ditched them all at the end, which I thought was hilarious. She takes off in the Winnebago. And I'm like, yeah, girl.
5: I thought she was hot.
4: You would think she was hot.
5: She was hot.
4: I hope your mother's still not listening to us right now.
5: She's still hot. Anyway, no, yeah. What did it for me was the really bad acting.
4: Really? That's the worst part of this movie.
5: It was just like, come on. Like, honestly, though, too, just switching around the character roles would have made it so much better. Because the main character was honestly the only girl or the only person that had bad acting.
4: Yeah.
5: Like, everybody else is fairly good. So if you switched her out with, like, maybe the Christian girl.
4: Yeah, she was interesting.
5: She wasn't that bad, and she kind of sold it pretty well. I think if they switched her out with Deborah and the Christian girl, they switched each other out, I think the movie would have been a lot better.
4: Yeah, because, I mean, it's unfortunate that the one who seems to be not bad at acting dies right in the beginning. Yeah. Also, another spoiler alert, pretty much everybody dies in this movie.
5: Everybody dies.
4: It's aside really not
5: from
4: shocking.
5: Like, aside from a few people, which Deborah. I guess you can watch.
4: All you can just out. I guess.
5: Well, you know Deborah's alive at the very beginning of the movie because she's like, "Hey, I'm putting together this movie."
4: Oh yeah, so that's also boyfriend. The premise is that at the end of the movie, or kind of throughout the movie, you find out that Deborah made this movie after her boyfriend Jason died
9: for the footage.
4: He died for the footage.
5: Yeah, the whole movie is like, it's found footage, but it's like, hey, I put in some like this. I edited this all together.
4: I put music behind it to make things scarier because I want to scare you.
5: Yeah, it was her logic behind scaring you was very like kind of.
4: But I did stupid. Like I did like the music cues. I'll just throw that out there. As a sound person, I kind of enjoyed the music cues. I thought they were pretty good. Good job, Deborah. If you you should. Probably just do sound editing and not act ever again. But I actually did like this movie. This is the first movie me and Tyler have, I think.
5: What?
4: I'm going to punch you. You're in arm's length. I can just reach over there. Just so you know. Now, when I turn into a zombie, you're the first person I'm going after. Just
5: okay,
4: so you know.
5: Thanks.
4: Watch your limbs. All right. So this is the first film that we haven't agreed on the rating, which is kind of monumental, because if you've been listening to us for the past few episodes, we've pretty much agreed on every movie.
5: Yeah.
4: What did you give this movie?
5: I gave this movie a 3.5.
4: Oh, we weren't that far off then.
5: All right, I'll give it a 3.
4: No, don't change it. I'm just saying, we weren't that far off.
5: It's between a 3.5 and a 3. I'll give it a 3.
4: All right. And I gave it a 4.
5: I was in between a 3 and a 3.5.
4: But the thing is, so did you see this movie before this?
5: Yeah, I have.
4: That's the problem. I think because I saw it for the first time, I think I liked it. I think I had more appreciation for it.
5: Honestly, too, when I saw it for the first time, I enjoyed it a lot more until I watched it again, which I guess it was probably because it was out of context when I watched it the first time. It was probably late at night, and I was like, I was in the mood for a zombie movie. That's why I watched it.
4: Yep.
5: And I'm like, I enjoyed it better. But yeah, right after watching Day of the Dead, which I gave a 4 out of 5.
4: Mm-hmm. Or Land of the Dead.
5: Yeah, Land of the Dead, which I gave a 4 out of 5. And I just did not think this is at the same caliber as that movie.
4: Well, no. And that movie came out a few years before this one came out.
5: Correct.
4: So it kind of goes, again, to that whole thing you were saying earlier. Romero's kind of... I don't want to say Romero's losing his touch because I love Romero. No matter what, you can say it. No, I mean, I will love him no matter what just because he's Romero. His stuff is still okay. It's just he's competing with a market nowadays that's not competitive. You know what I mean? Like, yeah. I mean, you're dealing with The Walking Dead is so quality and like it's a TV show. Romero's making movies. Granted, Romero's not the type of guy who's going to put, you know, $200 million into a movie, or however much they put into making the Z word, World War Z. Woo! Movie coming out. Look out for it. I wish there should be a movie about us, but
5: that would be pretty interesting.
4: It would. Like, just watching us every episode.
5: No, like a zombie apocalypse starting like right now.
4: Oh, that'd be cool.
5: Like
4: while we're talking about it,
5: radio hosts.
4: That'd be crazy. Can you imagine? We should do it. You're the film guy. You should do it.
5: You're the sound girl.
4: Shoot, we can get together and just do it. Want to do it?
5: Let's do it.
4: I'm graduating anyway. I have nothing to look forward to anymore, so let's just go wild. We're actually out of time. So you gave it the 3.5.
5: 3.
4: All right.
5: We'll go 3.
4: Fine. I gave it the 4. Settled. Diary of the Dead. It's not the worst. What did you say about War Buddies? It's not the worst thing I've ever seen.
5: No, I think I said like it wasn't too bad.
4: Yeah. Pretty much, can we just sum that up for this movie, too? I mean, I thought it was a little bit better than that, but...
5: Yeah, it wasn't bad.
4: I envisioned Tyler. How was Diary of the Dead? It wasn't

0: be here next week, actually.
1: Oh, yeah. That's, we should rather.
0: Sorry. We won't be here. Spring break. But we'll be back next week. And I think we might talk about a double feature for that Walking Dead segment that we got.
1: Yeah, we're probably going to do something different.
0: Yeah. So just stay tuned. 2 weeks from now, we'll be back Tuesday, 7 to 8 p.m. We are the Z Word on ETIN. Have a great night, everybody.
1: See ya.

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1: There's a word for it, and the word for today is candidate. The candidate started his political career way back in Roman times, when he appeared before the people in a shiny white toga. The white toga, or robe, was a symbol of the candidate's honesty and integrity. The toga was called candidatus in Latin. The white toga, candidatus, transferred to the person wearing it and became our word, candidate. Today, of course, candidates don't wear white robes when they campaign, but they declare their qualifications just as the politicians in Rome did. Candidate has two word cousins, candid and candor, qualities we all want in our candidates. There's a Word for It is brought to you by the American Library Association. Whatever you need to know, your library is the place

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The following is a rebroadcast of a program recorded earlier, scheduled for playback at this time. There is no operator at the phone line, so no phone calls, please.

0: And I do believe we are back. Did you miss us? Your team for Comic Book Shop Talk, Dee and Kevin, are back with another edition of Ink, where the pen is mightier than the sword. Yeah,
1: this is the number 2 platinum edition. Stick this bad boy into a bag and a board. Pop it in your safe, because it's going to be worth some money someday.
0: That's right. And you know, since we've been gone for a while, one of the things that has gone on is a celebration of all things Batman.
1: That's right.
0: And so we're going to have a really special show today as we talk Batman, where it's appropriate, beginning, I suppose, with our intro. Here's our little monologue. We're going to talk some bat facts. Now, true story, full disclosure, we took a quiz. When did we take this quiz?
1: I think it was last week ago, actually, yeah.
0: A week ago. Mm-hmm. And there were a total of 20 questions for you to answer on Batman. They were multiple choice. You know, you choose the right answer. And I am proud to say that I only got one question wrong out of the 20. And I think, Kevin, like, didn't you totally bomb it?
1: No, I think I got two wrong. So I'm at a 90% for the curve.
0: Yeah, I like that. But just to make sure, if you take a quiz, here are some key bat facts that you'd probably like to know. The character was created by Bob Kane and Bill Finger, mm-hmm. and first appeared in Detective Comics number 27 in May 1939, and was given his own self-titled series in 1940. Did you know that?
1: Did
0: you get that one right?
1: I believe that I did get that one right, yes, but not because of Bill Finger. I had no idea. I only knew Bob Kane.
0: Yeah, the concept of the character came from Bob Kane.
1: Oh, okay.
0: But it was Bill Finger who actually did all the writing, I suppose. The abilities of the Caped Crusader are also important to make sure that you know if you ever want to take one of these types of quizzes. Genius level intellect, body trained to physical perfection, master of martial arts, master of disguise, the world's greatest detective, and here's one that I often forget about, photographic memory.
1: Oh, yeah, that's a good one.
0: I didn't realize that Batman has a photographic memory. That's got to come in handy.
1: Yeah.
0: You're dealing with all of the rogues that he has.
1: I think I possess at least 4 of the skills that you just listed off, just a couple short of, you know, actually being Batman. I'll let you you decide which ones I have.
0: A master of disguise.
1: Yeah, right, exactly.
0: This isn't really you. You don't really look like this.
1: Yep. You don't know when I'm in the studio or when I'm not in the studio.
0: We're going to keep on moving now that we've introduced exactly where we're going to go on today's edition of Ink. I am D, joined by Kevin. And here is your dose of Comic Book Shop Talk, Ink, where the pen is mightier than the sword. As we move into our next feature, Planet Bugle, where we're going to talk some comic book news, and this time out it's going to be those things that pertain to Batman, have some kind of a Batman theme in the comic book universe. Yep. So Kevin, I'm going to hand it off to you.
1: So I guess we'll start out first with the newest series in the Batman world, Batman Eternal, which I've been reading religiously and I think is really good. It's written by Scott Snyder. I'm not exactly sure. I can't remember who the artist is. I think it's varied. But it's a fantastic series. It comes out weekly. And it basically takes, it's a kind of an independent story from, I believe, the other titles. It's really interesting. It starts out with Jim Gordon shooting and killing someone and causing an explosion that, I believe, in a subway area that kills a bunch of people. And so he's in prison. He's removed from commissioner. And there's a, almost like James Gordon-like protege, Detective Bard, who comes in. And he's very much like a young James Gordon, and he quickly gets promoted to police commissioner based on his actions, and he actually kind of works his way into the Bat universe and Batman. I never really trust him completely, but he starts to trust him, and it's a very interesting. There's a bunch of other things going on too with the city. The Arkham prisoners have escaped, and they're hanging out basically in the basement. There's a spiritual component with this, where the specter goes down with Batwing into the basement of Arkham, or into the not the dungeons, but like the caverns below Arkham, and they fight a spiritual battle, I guess, with ghosts and things. There's a bunch of just like horrible, terrible things happening, you know, around the city. And you think that each of these things are unrelated as they're occurring, but it turns out that they are related. And in the end, and one of the big reveals, I think it was 2 or 3 weeks ago, was that it's actually Hush. So the Hush character has made his return, which is really interesting. I was never a huge fan of the Hush character. It's Bruce Wayne's boyhood friend, Tommy. But it seems pretty interesting. He incorporates a lot of different... he incorporates a lot of different avenues, and he's basically blowing up the city kind of like a zero year, if you will, if you read the most recent thing. And so it's pretty interesting. I think it has an interesting moving forward. He's not interested in killing Batman at the moment. He wants to humiliate Bruce Wayne in a way, and Batman in a way that leaves a permanent mark on the city, and he wants to take the city back. So we'll kind of see how it goes. I really enjoy Scott Snyder. I really enjoy his work. So
0: I want to ask a couple of questions here so I understand. Now, this is Batman Eternal, and it's a weekly series.
1: It is.
0: You mentioned in the beginning James Gordon, and it sounds like it's a Jim Gordon story, but it isn't. I mean, how active in all of this? You mentioned the Spectre, you mentioned Hush. Is this a retelling of Hush for the New 52? Is this something completely different, and it's its own unique Batman story? Is it a Jim Gordon story? Just what is Batman Eternal?
1: I think it's... it's not unique. It's not a retelling of the Hush origin, or you know, for the 352. I'm sure they'll cover the Hush origin, but Batman knows who he is, and they have an interaction based on, you know, the previously, I think it was Batman RIP, where the, you know, character was, no, actually it was with the Jim Lee series where the character was first introduced, I think. But in a Jim Gordon story, it starts out as a Jim Gordon story. I think the first like 6 or 7 issues are all about Jim Gordon, him going to prison, and what the Bat family is doing to try to get him out of prison, how Barbara Gordon reacts. And so that's very interesting. And then the other components are kind of added in a little at a time. And so now we know that it's Hush who's behind the destabilization of Gotham. There's terrorist attacks supposedly coming. You know, the city is in basically complete anarchy. The mayor is given power to Bard, who's working for Hush. And so, you know, it's going to be, it was a slow moving story, and it was difficult to see how all the components were coming together. But now that they have, I think it's going to be interesting when Batman and Hush finally face off.
0: Sounds good. And there are so many different Batman titles. There's one that you can jump onto every single week. And it sounds like with this one being a weekly, you get a lot more action from Batman in this one title alone. So if you're not reading Batman, it sounds like Batman Eternal is one for you. Speaking of slow moving stories, I think we can both agree that it was well worth it to stick it out, to see how things would develop in every issue. There was a little something there that kept you going, kept you baited for the next issue, Earth 2. Now, one of the things I don't believe anyone saw coming was that, and spoiler alert, if you don't want to know, you might want to turn down the speaker right now, when it comes to the identity of the Earth 2 Batman. Go ahead, turn the speaker down. All right, cool. Here we go. The Earth 2 Batman, I don't think anyone expected that it would be Thomas Wayne. We've always thought the death of Thomas Wayne was key to the origin of Batman. Of course, it still was on Earth 2, but he actually lived. Could you talk a little bit about what happened and what was going on in Earth 2? And now we know that Earth 2 is going to be part of that Future's End spinoff that DC is going to have going on. And I think that's going to be a weekly as well. So are we going to see more of Thomas Wayne?
1: Yeah, I actually did anticipate Batman being Thomas Wayne based on what happened with the transition to 52. There was a series of comics that came out. Do you remember what it was called?
0: Flashpoint.
1: Flashpoint, yeah. Yep. And Thomas Wayne was Batman in Flashpoint.
0: That's right.
1: And the costume was very similar to the Earth 2 character. Okay. So in Earth 2, Bruce is obviously dead after the invasion of Apocalypse.
0: Yeah.
1: And Thomas Wayne kind of picks up the mantle of the Bat, but he's a super-powered Batman in that he's pumped up on chemicals, and he's not a natural... it's almost like a Bane-type Batman. He doesn't have the rage of Bane. I mean, he does have more rage than the original Batman, but he also has super strength. And he's kind of a pivotal character in working with Lois and Jimmy to kind of bring down the Superman character.
0: Lois being Red Tornado.
1: Red Tornado, yep. Bringing down the Superman character, the Kal-El Superman character, who we discover isn't actually Kal-El at the
0: spoiler end of the alert.
1: Series. Yeah, spoiler alert. So, and now it's moving into the 52 Future's End realm, where we find that in the last issue of Future Zone, they actually filled things in pretty well. All of the Earth 2 superheroes came to Earth 1 through some sort of dimensional rift because they lost the invasion of Earth to the forces from Apocalypse. And so they follow them through the hole in the, you know, transdimensional field. And in coming to Earth, you know, they bring this Earth under attack. And so all those superheroes from Earth 2, they detonate their ship to try to, you know, kill the forces of Apocalypse so they don't kill this Earth that they've fled to. And right before this happens, Brother Eye teleports them off their ship and puts them on the Brother Eye satellite. Mm-hmm. And so everyone on Earth 1 thinks that the heroes are dead, except for a few who were in the ships with the people shepherding the citizens of Earth 2 onto Earth. And so that was a really interesting development, one that I didn't see coming. They explained why, you know, they're in the property of Cadmus. Cadmus has all the superheroes in there, basically, where I've been experimenting on them, trying to figure out what they can do to kind of replicate their powers.
0: Yeah, Cadmus has always been known for cloning.
1: Right.
0: You are in tune to Ink, where the pen is mightier than the sword. I'm your host, D, joined by Kevin, giving you a hearty dose of comic book shop talk. Our theme is Batman, and Kevin is now talking about Future's End and everything that's kind of Batman connected with Future's End.
1: Yeah, and the big thing with Future's End is we don't know where the Thomas Wayne Batman character is, if he died on Earth 2 before people fled, or if he's going to still be alive and appear in Future's End, which is this huge deal in the DC universe, and really going to, I think, be kind of like the first crisis-style mega event, you know, since the New 52.
0: Yeah, we haven't had anything like that, except for Forever Evil. I'd like to make a transition into Forever Evil, because what resulted from that, and again, spoiler alert, these stories have already been told, these issues have already hit the stands, but if you haven't gotten it, now is the time to turn the volume down or come back when you finish reading it. But we had the faux death demise of Dick Grayson, who is now no longer Robin in terms, or Nightwing, which he was, or Robin. He's no longer a sidekick in terms of costume character, but now he's undercover as Grayson. Now, having read only the first issue of the series, I think that there was a lot of action. It did appear, when you think Batman and the characters in the Bat universe and all of the gadgets and the money, you know, the being so extremely wealthy, Bruce being a playboy, Dick Grayson also having that quality as well. I mean, he was with Starfire, Barbara Gordon, I don't know how many other chicks that he was with. It seemed like a real natural extension for the character to now suddenly have guns, which normally you don't expect that from a Batman
1: Does
0: character.
1: He actually use them? Are they typical guns with bullets that he can actually use to kill people?
0: They were.
1: Hmm.
0: And that was a surprise. He had to remove a gun before he got shot. He had to disarm a person, and the artwork was very clever, the way they showed him do it. It was a great first issue. It set up quite a bit. One of the things that I've often talked about, and we alluded to it earlier in talking about Batman's abilities, the Master of Disguise. And I don't think we've seen that yet in the New 52, but there is a reference to Matches Malone. Mm-hmm. And Matches Malone is one of the alter egos that Batman has. So you already are in on the inside, the center, the inner circle here. You know that Batman is working with Grayson, and eventually Matches Malone will show up. We also hear the name, the alter ego of Huntress, who is now an African-American woman. She's also working with him, but there could be some traitorous things going on with her and the organization that they're both working for. So a very interesting read. I think Grayson could be around for a while. It's different. I don't know if we ever get Nightwing back, but never say never, because as we'll talk about a little bit later on in talking about some of the top Batman stories, there have been some changes that you never thought would be reversed that actually did end up getting reversed. So if I had to give Grayson a number of stars, I would give it 4.5. It was a very solid intro to a brand new life for former Robin, former Nightwing, Dick Grayson.
1: Mm-hmm. The thing that I worry about with all these Bat titles, though, is that there's just too many, that it's saturation of the market. And, you know, the Batman is obviously the cash cow for DC, or one of them, you know, but there aren't a corresponding number of Superman titles and Superman offshoot characters. I mean, I know the Bat family is a lot bigger, but I think at some point it's going to start diluting the product. I mean, we've already seen it a little bit with the main titles, I feel like, with Scott Snyder. Like, his work on Batman Eternal has been great. His work with the Court of Owls series was fantastic. Death in the Family, I thought, or Death of the Family was terrible. I mean, not terrible, but I didn't really enjoy it.
0: There really was a Death in the Family as well.
1: That was
0: well
1: the previous,
0: death of
1: yeah,
0: the
1: that
0: family.
1: Was when Jason Todd died, yeah.
0: Okay,
1: But Death of the Family, the ending was bad, and I'm not sure if it was because he was just stretched too thin when he started, was working with, because that ended, and I think Batman Eternal started not too long, or no, 0 Hour started, and then Batman Eternal, and it just seems like the stories kind of got disjointed. 0 Hour wasn't that exciting. I didn't think it was very disjointed. I mean, in literally in 2 weeks, Gotham becomes this kind of post-apocalyptic city that you would see out of something like The Walking Dead, and you know, there's just no way that I thought that could have happened that quickly. I mean, the main protagonist was the Riddler, and he was the villain, and he shut down power to the city, and he did, you know, terrorize the city. But I mean, there were vines growing up, buildings, and you know, cars covered in vegetation and whatnot. I mean, it was truly a post-apocalyptic scene, and I think it was something like 2 or 3 weeks had passed, you know, and I was kind of like, kind of took me back, and I said, well, wait a minute, that doesn't really make a lot of sense.
0: So your feeling is that although there are a lot of Batman titles, there mm-hmm. aren't a lot of quality Batman titles, or that they're running to the Batman well too much, and they need to pull back and focus on 3 series, because they actually did get rid of a couple mm-hmm. That were out there. There was the one that Tony Daniels was on. I thought that one was concluded.
1: No, that's still going, and it's okay. New people, but he was on Detective Comics.
0: Yeah,
1: and they still have Detective. It's a new story, and actually Detective Comics has been one of the better Bat titles. They had a series recently where they introduced this new drug, and it was a real human story, and I can't remember what the name of the drug was offhand, but it basically immolated people. They caught on fire if they used it too much, and one of Batman's close friends who worked to save the city was killed, and there was a really touching story, and Matches Malone actually made an appearance in Detective Comics, and he protected a young boy whose father, I think it was in Detective, a young boy whose father was beating him, but Detective was actually a really good story. It's kind of like the main Bat titles, I feel like, that have become a little bit watered down. Like Court of Owls was fantastic. When I turned, there was a part in there where he was in the maze, you know, fighting the Talon, and I turned the page, and very few times in my life have I said, oh my God, in my head, you know, because he made it so you open the book and then you had to turn the page to see the maze, but then you turn the page back on to the story where it went, and so it was like you were reading in a maze.
0: That's cool.
1: Yeah,
0: that's cool.
1: It was really awesome. And then after that, it's just kind of been, you know, downhill. And Batman Eternal's been a spike, but I didn't enjoy 0 Hour. We'll see, you know, where the original Batman title goes. You know, I used to read Legends of the Dark Knight, Detective Comics, what was the there was several other Bat titles, you know, and now it seems like they've kind of, I don't know, branched out into all of these different, because there's a couple that I don't even buy anymore. You know, that I bought like the first two issues when the new 52 came out, so I've reduced kind of
0: Batman Incorporated, Batman and Robin, which was really interesting after the demise of Damian.
1: Right.
0: You have all these other characters that are paired with Batman, almost Brave and Bold mm-hmm. style.
1: Yeah.
0: And I've always liked Brave and the Bold.
1: That's actually a really good title too. Sorry, now that I'm not making my point for myself. Batman and Robin is Peter J. Tomasi, who is a fantastic writer. And he did a lot of work with Green Lantern, and he's doing the Robin Rises saga now, but he's done that. He's paired Batman with a bunch of different people, Red Robin, Frankenstein, you know, and that was really interesting.
0: Yeah,
1: to read.
0: Some
1: really
0: cool stuff. So yeah, they may go to the well too often, but who doesn't love Batman? Mm-hmm. More of Ink and your dose of comic book shop talk coming your way. Stand by. We'll be right back.

0: And we are back with you for the second golden, I forgot how you describe this edition of Ink, where the pen is mightier than the sword.
1: The Platinum Edition.
0: The Platinum Edition. Issue. That's right. With your host D and Kevin. And it's a very special Batman themed show. And we thank you for listening here on ETIN, the Emerson Talk and Information Network. And now it's time to get into Fireside, which is a salute to the Fireside chat concept. And we've got some hot topics of discussion based on specific stories. And in this case with Batman, I think one of the standout stories, and there are so many when you consider 75 years worth of history, but I think The Killing Joke as a definitive origin story for Joker and seeing just how evil he could be, I think that will always be a standout story. But it also did prove that a lot of the things that you see and you take for granted that, oh yeah, they changed it, it'll never go back to being the same, but it can. After how many years of Barbara Gordon having been the Batgirl, she ended up paralyzed, mm-hmm. where she wasn't able to do all the acrobatics and all of that type of stuff that she was known for. And I would say that she has had more popularity as Oracle than she did as Batgirl.
1: Well, for a lot of us, we only know the character as Oracle. I mean, I think the Killing Joke's by Alan Moore, right? And if yep. I'm not mistaken, that was published, I want to say, in the 80s.
0: Yeah, The Killing Joke was Alan Moore, 1989.
1: Yeah, so that was before I started reading comics. So, you know, wow. My only experience with Barbara Gordon was as Oracle. Okay. And that's why it was so weird when the New 52 came around and she wasn't paralyzed and wasn't Oracle anymore.
0: Mm.
1: You know, because you think of some of the great Batman stories where Oracle's in Batman's ear helping him out, you know, solve a mystery, hack a computer, you know, what have you.
0: Which I thought was a great role for her. It not only helped Batman, she was a member of the Justice League.
1: Mm-hmm.
0: Then there was the whole team of Birds of Prey, which take your pick for which heroine or almost like anti-hero was helping out with the Birds of Prey. And they did a really good job. They even developed, or not that they developed it, but DC Comics did mention the martial arts style
1: mm-hmm.
0: that Barbara was able to employ. So she wasn't completely helpless, although she was paralyzed and in a wheelchair. And to have had that much development in a Batman supporting character and then just revert it all back is like, mm-hmm. if you wait a minute, things can change in the Batman universe.
1: Yeah, and Birds of Prey was excellent. I think that was the one that I read in was Gail Simone, who's a fantastic
0: she is. Yeah.
1: Writer. You know, and she's also doing the new Batgirl, too, which I haven't really read yet. But yeah, I really enjoyed the Birds of Prey stories. I thought that having someone who was, you know, in a wheelchair be a hero and still be able to defend herself and whatnot was, you know, a really interesting take on a character because, you know, you don't really see hardly any characters with physical disabilities or at least
0: you're many, right.
1: You know, featured in comics. And it yeah. was, you know, really an interesting character. And it was, she was so smart. She would, you know, would help Batman hack computer systems. Like I said, in every major Batman case, he could, you know, tap into Oracle. The Birds of Prey could tap into Oracle. She was almost the, if I remember correctly, she was almost kind of the manager, the point person for the entire team, kept them in contact, you know, yeah. that type of thing. So yeah, I really did enjoy the Birds of Prey stuff.
0: And that all came out of the aftermath of The Killing Joke. And we also had losing Robin, Jason Todd, that happened in The Killing Joke as well.
1: No, Jason Todd was killed. That was death in the family.
0: Oh, okay.
1: Yeah, that was
0: okay.
1: where Jason Todd died. And that was around the same time, I believe it was in the 80s. And the way that happened, if I'm not mistaken, was they actually conducted a poll and had the readers determine whether or not he was going to be killed or not be killed. And apparently the readers did not like Jason Todd.
0: And so explain it then. If they didn't like him, then what made them decide to go back to that well? And again, this is a Batman supporting mm-hmm. character, but the things that happen in the Bat universe affect the entire DC universe.
1: Yeah.
0: And he's back.
1: Mm-hmm. He's been back. I mean, Jason Todd started, I think he came back during the weekly 52 series that Geoff Johns wrote several years ago, mm-hmm. which is really interesting. And he was part of a team with, I want to say, Kyle Rayner, Donna Troy, and mm-hmm. he that were traveling around the universe I can't remember exactly. I think they were trying to like track down the monitor or something. I remember it being very entertaining, but I think that's when he, you know, initially came back, and then he turned into Red Hood, I believe, mm-hmm. after mm-hmm. that, and that's his incarnation now, or iteration now in the Bat Universe as
0: Red Hood. Mm-hmm. And he's got the Outlaws, which there are two former Titans. You know, I love the Titans. Mm-hmm. Two former Titans that are his teammates. I think the group is perfectly described as crazy, sexy, cool. But that's just me.
1: That's a TLC reference.
0: It is. And they are crazy, sexy, cool. So then that would mean that in addition to the Killing Joke, then I've already forgotten. Is it Death of the Family or Death?
1: Well, that's where it's confusing. Death in the Family. That's when Robin, Jason Todd is killed. Death of the Family is the Scott Snyder opus where Joker returns after a long hiatus and essentially turns the Bat Family against each other.
0: Gotcha.
1: And it's really a disappointing ending because at the end of the series or at the end of the arc, they're all sitting at a table and they have faces, like Joker has cut off their faces and they have them on a plate in front of them, mm-hmm. but their faces are bandaged. And then it turns out, well, he didn't really cut off their faces. And, you know, only that happens is Alfred gets hit with some sort of like psychotropic drug and they end up kind of like fighting each other for a little bit under the influence of Joker. And then that was it. And I after I read it, I thought to myself, well, how was that the Death of the Family? Like nothing major happened here. I mean,
0: well, didn't at some point you end up having what you didn't have to begin with? You had a fair fight between Jason and Joker. Did you get that?
1: I don't remember that. I don't remember that part. Okay. It could have happened. It was a couple years ago.
0: And I think it wasn't that one of those stories that it wasn't self-contained, was it?
1: No, it was across all of the Bat titles.
0: Yeah, the crossovers. Yeah, can drive you crazy keeping up with those.
1: Yeah, but contrast that with Batman and Robin when it was being written by Grant Morrison, and he had Damian Wayne fight the Joker, and he, you know, beat the Joker with a crowbar, a la how the Joker killed Jason Todd in Death in the Family.
0: How ironic.
1: Yeah, and then, but then Joker turned the tables on Damian and actually got out of Arkham after he beat up Damian. It was really, so that was a really cool issue and story arc. That was another, and I don't remember if that was the Hush villain or not, but I think that was Black Mask who was the overarching person in that one, but.
0: And you're listening to the Platinum Edition of Ink, where the pen is mightier than the sword. Kevin and Dee here with you with your heavy dose of comic shop talk. And it's a Batman-themed show. We're talking about some of the top Batman stories out there. We've heard The Killing Joke. We've heard Death of the Family, Death in the Family, All in the Family, We Are Family, Sister Sledge. Not really. But there are a lot of them. And of course, you can't deny the impact of The Dark Knight Returns.
1: Right.
0: Because I think that elements of that story have made it into the film.
1: Yeah.
0: Batman universe.
1: Yeah.
0: You want to talk about Dark Knight Returns?
1: Well, I think Dark Knight Return is the piece de resistance when it comes to Batman graphic novels and Batman story arcs. I mean, it's Frank Miller. It's classic. You know, I guess another close one would be Batman Year One, which is also Frank Miller. But I mean, what a fantastic story. You have a mid-50s Batman who's declining in health. You have an older Superman. You have an older Selina Kyle. You have a Robin who's a female. You know, I mean, I've read this story many, many times, and it never gets old. It's just, you know, it's a classic, and it's so brutal in its honesty. There's a nuclear war with the Soviet Union that Superman prevents, and, you know, at one point he's reduced to almost a skeleton, and he has to get above the nuclear cloud to, you know, feel the rays of the sun to recharge him. And then there's the epic Batman-Superman showdown, you know, at the end where Green Arrow has one arm and he's helping Batman fight Superman. And that's one of my favorites of all time. Actually, I think that was one of the first graphic novels that I read growing up that kind of got me hooked on Batman. I think I remember the time I was reading the comics. I think it was Detective Comics at the time, you know, but I wasn't a faithful Batman reader. And then I read that, and then I read Year One, which of course is the story of James Gordon's first year in Gotham City and Batman's first year as Batman, you know, also written by Frank Miller, which is extremely gritty as well. And you know, that got me hooked. They were, you know, down to earth. It was, you know, a true Batman detective story. There wasn't, you know, the superpowers that you see now where Batman teams up with the Justice League or, you know, whomever. You know, it was a really, truly detective, gritty, crime-oriented book. And that's what really kind of hooked me on the character.
0: So those are some of the key stories that we think you should check out if you haven't, and we do hope you've enjoyed them as much as we have. But let's now shift gears and go into Control Freak, which Control Freak is comics and video games, past and present. And I think for this edition, it hands down, if you want to talk about Batman and video games, you want to talk about the Arkham trilogy. That whole trilogy has been incredible. Coming after a decade of so-so games, graphically, content-wise, could have been based on a movie, but then the plot in the game would differ so much from the movie that you couldn't even really follow it and get into it. The Arkham trilogy really delivers. You always feel as if you're Batman. There are different moves that you can make that you will see a full motion video upon throwing a batarang in back of Mr. Freeze, and will that be successful? And when you are successful, it's great. The story is awesome. I will say, and this is spoiler alert, I never wanted to go here and give this away. I will say that in the second game, the demise of Joker is so incredibly powerful. Mm-hmm. When Joker's dead and Batman picks him up and walks off into the night with him, it was so appropriate. It just, as much as there's always been the good versus evil, the yin and yang, you get familiar with wanting to have the yin and yang. You can't have one without the other. And so the way that game ends will always give me chills because it was perfect. It's a strange relationship that they've always had, Batman and Joker, and I think this definitely was that. You expect the hero to carry the damsel off. Uh-huh. You know, he's going to take care of the damsel. But there was a certain level of respect that was given to the Joker at the end of this one, and I thought that was awesome.
1: Hmm. That's so interesting. So what happened?
0: Well, the Joker ended up, there was a drug. It's kind of humorous at points because the drug is inside of him, and it at one point made him like become inflated, almost Bane style. Mm-hmm. But it was eating him up on the inside. And so here was his last ditch effort to try to have a fight with Batman. It's hilarious. They're in a boxing ring and they're going to have this boxing match, and he's getting even more and more inflated. And it was very cartoon styled. But over the course of the entire game, he's trying to get a cure for the drug that's in him and everything that's going on. So eventually he didn't get the cure. And so that was the end. I think Talia al Ghul, I think she had a hand in making sure that he didn't get it.
1: So what was the respect that was paid to him? Batman, did he treat his body a certain way?
0: He picked him up, and this is after battling, I don't know how many different villains. There's Scarecrow in here. There's Solomon Grundy in here. There's Clayface in here. There's so many different villains that are a part of the game. And then there are all the henchmen that Joker has. And so here he is. He's given his all to this boxing match, which is, it's absolutely hilarious. If you've got to find it on YouTube, after this boxing match, and Joker is, he's dying now. This is it for him. And it was kind of like a little bit of a touching moment where Batman realizes this is it for my arch nemesis. And you almost would think that's the end of the video game series, mm-hmm. but it's not, because the next one was a retelling kind of a year one type situation for Batman. And now we have Arkham Knight is going to be coming out, I think, next month. That one will be the closer of the trilogy. But yeah, he scoops up the Joker. He doesn't allow any of the authorities in Arkham to get near Joker. He is going to take Joker to his final resting place. Hmm. And so they walk off, and that concludes the storyline portion of the game. And there's a lot more that you can do. You've opened up additional weapons, upgrades to what you've got.
1: The trilogies are linked, and so you continue the same character through each one with the same abilities?
0: Well, they tweak it a little bit based on what you may have unlocked in one game, you'll have at the start of the next
1: one.
0: Right,
1: right.
0: That's so cool. It's that kind of thing, and then you can upgrade it from there.
1: Okay, I know nothing about video games, so to me that's revolutionary.
0: Yeah, we got to get you into it, man. You would love this.
1: You can have the same weapons across video games?
0: Yeah. Cool. Some cool stuff. But we're going to take another break, and we will be back and have a discussion in our touchscreen portion and talk about comic properties on TV or film. Again, this is our Batman theme show of Ink, where the pen is mightier than the sword.

0: And we are back, Ink, where the pen is mightier than the sword, the Platinum Edition, as a tribute to the character Batman, 75 years of history, great stories, great video games, well, not always great video games, but recently, and now we're going to go into Touchscreen, which is the Batman property on TV or in film. And I have to admit, first and foremost, it was the 1960s Adam West, Burt Ward. That was the show that introduced me to Batman. It was in syndication on a local channel here in Boston. And that was my introduction to Batman as a character. And then you had the Super Friends, and Batman was prominently displayed there. And that's where I began, and then realized, you know, years later that in the comic books there's a different kind of continuity. It was nothing at all like...
1: There's no, like, bat shark repellent in the comic books?
0: No.
1: Or, you know, Robin flapping around doing whatever he did in the 60s version?
0: Was definitely none of that. But, you know, I think one of the things I'd read, and that series, the 1960 series, is coming to Blu-ray and DVD. Mm. It may already be here. So don't quote me on it, but I know that it is coming because I was trying to price it. Mm-hmm. And it's all of the episodes. But they took the idea of Batgirl, Barbara Gordon, from the TV series.
1: Oh, I didn't know that.
0: That's, yeah, she hadn't existed in the comics. Hmm. There was as luck would have it, there was another Batgirl who was the sidekick of Batwoman. Mm-hmm. But this was Betty Kane. Mm-hmm. And of course, then we ended up having Barbara Gordon, and Betty Kane was kind of retconned out because...
1: Well, the Kane family's into the... she's Batwoman now. The ancestor.
0: She's back. Mm-hmm. Yeah. So funny how things turn out. But with that TV show, I mean... Man, I couldn't wait to get more of it. And now, looking back, as a kid, you were into all the action. You were into seeing Bruce and Dick go down the pole and make their conversion and then hop in the Batmobile and, you know, they speed off to
1: Gotham. See, I've never watched an entire episode of that show, and I always thought it was just super campy. I didn't know that there was the fun action version of it, too. I guess maybe I should give it a chance.
0: As a kid, you can't help it. Mm-hmm. That's what you get because you don't understand any of the humor.
1: Right.
0: And boy, is there a lot of campy, very funny stuff that's in there. And all of the guest villains, I'd once seen a YouTube video that featured every single, like, guest villain. They were really big names in Hollywood, in land of TV or in film. Milton Berle, Julie Newmar, Eartha Kitt, Frank Gorshin, Cesar Romero. They were all very big, popular names. And at the time, Adam West and Bruce Burt Ward, they were unknowns. Mm-hmm. They were new to the scene. So it's cool to look back on that show. Love that show. Any other comments on that in terms of your Batman experience in TV, film? What's notable for you?
1: I don't know. I think that growing up, for me anyway, it was Batman the Animated Series and then Batman Beyond, which is a fantastic comic now, by the way. If you're not reading Batman Beyond, you certainly should be.
0: Okay.
1: But yeah, I really enjoyed Batman the Animated Series. It was fantastic. It was gritty. It was real. It had great stories. It was written by some of the comic book artists too, if I remember correctly, like Paul Dini, who's a great storyteller.
0: Yeah.
1: And it was actually something I bonded over with my wife about when we met in 2004. We were on an archaeology dig together in Sicily, and I think somehow it came up about the Batman Animated Series, and she loved it, and I loved it. And one of the things we used to do when we were in our young days with plenty of free time is we had the complete DVD set for like the first three seasons, and we would just sit and, you know, pop some of them in and watch them. I mean, there's the classic episode where all the villains are sitting around at a table and they're talking about how they almost got Batman, and it's like Killer Croc and Joker and Mad Hatter and Poison Ivy. I mean, I love that show. And Batman Beyond was fantastic too, with Terry McGinnis as Batman and Bruce as, you know, a 60s wheelchair bound billionaire who wants to continue the Bat legacy, and he does it, you know, vicariously through Terry, providing him all the equipment. And Terry was a really complex character because he was only a high schooler. It was almost like a Peter Parker kind of style Batman. And he had to balance, you know, his family life and his girlfriend with his, you know, commitments to Bruce and fighting crime. And it was a really interesting, fantastic show. I think that ran through 2001.
0: Yeah, it was on for a while. It wasn't bad. I was into it as well. The one that has me now, I'm introducing my son to it, is the Brave and the Bold. I love that show. I think it was awesome. I believe they're done because the way that the show plays out over all of the episodes, you get the feeling that there was a final episode. Mm-hmm. There was some kind of finality to all of the adventures that you see. But the Brave and the Bold as a comic series was always a team up. And it would be Batman teaming up with whomever, and you would get a closer look at the different characters in the DC universe, people you didn't know, but they were big names, whether it was Zatanna or Black Canary or maybe Aquaman or the Blackhawks or, you know, whoever it was. And so seeing that and that kind of comic book team up take place with these characters on TV and animated world, they do such a good job with the stories. It's almost kid-friendly. You'll have to check the exact rating of the show. But for any child, I think it's a great introduction once you think that it's age-appropriate. It's a good introduction to Batman and the DC Universe if you check out that particular animated series. Now, the other series that we should talk about live action is that we now have Gotham. Gotham premiered this past week. And it's not even an origin story of Batman. It's more the origin of Gotham. Mm-hmm. You do get introduced to Bruce Wayne. You get introduced to Selina Kyle. You get introduced to a future Penguin. But that's it. It's more of a crime drama. There's Detective Gordon. Jim Gordon is there. And it'll be interesting to see if that show can stay around, because one of the problems you have, I think Smallville is an exception where you know that the character is Superman and you never see Superman, but it's okay. Mm-hmm. I think Smallville lasted like, what, 10, 12 seasons or something like that?
1: Yeah, I never watched Smallville, but I know it was wildly successful. Yeah. I tried getting into it a couple times and I couldn't.
0: And neither could I, because I want to see Superman. Yeah. You know, I don't want to, why are we just dancing around this?
1: Well, and that goes to a point which you made the other day, is why don't we have another Batman TV
0: just
1: show?
0: Just give it to us. We go and we pay to see the movies. We'll definitely tune in faithfully to watch the show. I think the last time they tried this was Birds of Prey, the live-action Birds of Prey. You have some flashback scenes that include Batman, but it was a show that was set in Gotham, different characters, because it was the Birds of Prey team. So essentially, in the end, you ended up with a Batgirl TV show, which that's kind of cool. Mm-hmm. But I didn't really expect that going in. It was one of those that was set up like, you know, Batman was going to somehow be a part of it, and that never played out. They stayed true to Birds of Prey, but having Gotham with no Batman, it may not last very long.
1: I've read terrible reviews, so I'm going to wait and maybe check it out if it lasts. I mean, it seemed like there were some good actors involved in it. I think someone from Sons of Anarchy, the guy from the OC, who was also in that cop drama, the LA-based cop drama, which was actually good. I think I watched a couple episodes of that. Jada Pinkett Smith is in it.
0: She's in it as well.
1: Yeah, so it seemed like there was a bunch of actors, but I've basically read that, you know, it's overacted, overdramatized, and, you know, Batman's always lurking off screen, but they don't do an effective job of making that kind of like a hook or something rather than a distraction.
0: Yeah, the way it plays out is you see the Waynes are murdered, and then the Gotham City Police Department is so corrupt that to calm down all of the citizens of the city so everyone doesn't panic, because Wayne and Thomas and Martha Wayne had done so much for the city, they don't want panic on their hands. So they rush and pretty much frame someone else as the guy that murdered the Waynes. And you see Jim Gordon trying to fight that. Mm-hmm. That, no, this isn't the guy that really killed him. We've got to find the one who really did do it. And along the way, they end up to go to Fish Mooney, who is the queen pin of the city. She's the...
1: That's Jada Pinkett Smith's character.
0: Jada correct? Pinkett yeah. Smith's character, who runs pretty much all of... A little bit of the organized crime in the city. And she has the Penguin... She almost sets him up. By the end of it, you see that Jim Gordon didn't actually kill the Penguin. And we all know that he didn't, because we know how the story will play out. There will be a Penguin, and he'll be the boss of the organized crime in the city. But the way they set that up was kind of cool. We'll see that there are going to be problems as, did you kill this guy? You killed someone. And that's going to come back to hurt Jim Gordon. So there's a lot going on. There wasn't a lot of Batman elements to it. There were some Catwoman elements through Selina Kyle. She was always lurking in the background. She's got binoculars, and she actually witnessed the murder of the Waynes while Bruce Wayne falls to pieces, and then the police come and scoop him up. And Alfred is kind of cool in the series. He's not the button-down, smooth gentleman that we know him to be. You almost expect him to start dropping F-bombs at some point during it. It's just a very young Alfred.
1: Harkening back to his Special Forces days in the SAS?
0: Maybe. But we never know where they're going to take it, because I really did get a surprise with the murder of the Waynes and thinking, oh, okay, we get to see Joe Chill, you know, thinking that that's what was going to happen. And then the Gotham City Police Department framed somebody. Like, didn't see that coming. So if there are elements like that where you're familiar with the continuity enough, you're a big enough Batman fan that the side detour, the side road that they take really pulls you in, then maybe it could last for a little while, but time will tell. Well, we would like to thank you for joining us

0: And also, too, just a closing note on Batman. When you think about this character that's been around for how many years?
1: 75 years.
0: Think about the different iterations of the character. I mean, it was born in a time of fear and panic, World War II, mm-hmm. you know, the Red Scares, all of these things with, you know, that were going on in this country. And heroes really represented something different now than they did back then. You know, I mean, they used to be inherently these fighters of evil, and many of these iterations of these villains were related to, you know, the villains that we fought in World War II. And think of just the evolution of these characters over time. Think about what Batman meant to different people in the 50s and the 60s. You know, how did it reflect the mom and pop Leave It to Beaver culture of the 50s? How did Batman reflect the, you know, free love culture of the 60s? You know, the decadence of the 70s and the 80s, and, you know, the kind of, I don't know, grunge Generation X factor of the 90s. I mean, there's a different Batman character for every generation, and that's what's so cool about having a character who's been along and around this much. You can talk to anybody from a 5-year-old to an 80 or, you know, 72-year-old, and they're going to tell you what Batman meant to them as a person, mm-hmm. you know? And so that's what's really cool about the longevity of this character and why it's so important, you know, to the pop culture tapestry of this country, and why people today are still coming out in, you know, record numbers to see Batman, to read about Batman, and to, you know, listen to what he has to say, you know, about the state of America and about the state of the comic book industry.
1: And we know that we have another version of Batman coming soon, in a year or so, with Batman Superman Dawn of Justice, yep. and we'll be talking about that in
0: Boston
1: future editions.
0: Ben Affleck.
1: Yeah, mm-hmm. and we'll be talking about that in future editions of Inc. But I couldn't have put it any better, Kevin. Thank you very much, and thank you for tuning in to Inc., where the pen is mightier than the sword.
0: Indeed.

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1: There's a word for it. The story behind the words we hear and say every day. And right now, let's go to a business meeting and meet the chairman of the board. The title goes back to colonial times, when chairs were not always available. They were usually reserved for an important person, while others sat on benches. This was a time when a table was a removable board, and the man who sat on the chair was called the chairman of the board. The secretary reads the minutes of the last meeting. The secretary's job is to keep the boss's confidence, for the Latin secretarius means one who keeps secrets. Meeting adjourned. There's a word for it. Is brought to you by the American Library Association. Whatever you need to know, your library is the place to go.
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3: Yeah, kind of something like that. That's pretty similar. But no, we got you. This is, of course, Insignificant Matters, and you're here with me, Bryce McCarthy.
4: And Ryman Dice Dog.
3: Ryman.
4: R-Man.
3: Catcher in the Rye Man.
4: That's such a stupid book.
3: You think so?
4: It is a very stupid book.
3: Yeah. Okay, well, that's just your opinion, man. Anyways.
4: Just call me Dice Dog.
3: Now, yeah. Okay, all right. Ryan, in case you haven't noticed, who's missing right now?
4: Ty Dog
3: is missing.
4: So real name's Tyler.
3: Now, if you remember last week, we left the audience with a little cliffhanger, a little something to keep them enticed to the next episode.
4: We did.
3: Yeah. Do you want to tell them about it?
4: Our dear Ty Dog. Got lost in a shadowy realm and something relating to some guy who was stuck at the bottom of a well, etc. So we need to get him back. But I don't know if that's, he might be dead. I might have broken his legs last week at some point. I don't really remember. But we got to get him back.
3: Yeah, definitely. And so in order to get him back, we can't just, you know, pull him out of the shadow realm. That doesn't work. So over the break, it was a long break without Tyler, too, because, like, he's been gone for so long now. It's starting to get lonely in little 804C in P-Row.
4: Oh, jeez.
3: Yeah, it's kind of sad. But anyways, I acquired the weapon that will help us bring Tyler back.
4: What is it?
3: It's a Yu-Gi-Oh! Monster Reborn card.
4: Oh, my God.
3: Yeah.
4: I didn't know they existed.
3: Oh, yeah.
4: I never seen one before.
3: Well, they exist in real life, Ryan, and we're lucky enough to have one. So what's going on is
4: a Mewtwo then? A Charizard is
3: no,
4: it?
3: No, Ryan, that's the Pokemans.
4: Oh, okay, Pokemans. All right.
3: Yeah. No, this is YouTube. This is much different.
4: YouTube?
3: Yeah. YupTub.
4: Oh. YupTub. All right.
3: Yeah, but anyway, so we have that that card now, the Monster Reborn card, and we can bring Tyler back from the Shadow Realm.
4: Yeah, we can.
3: But the only problem
4: let's
3: is
4: do it.
3: Ryan, we're nowhere near the Shadow Realm.
4: Well, let's get over there.
3: Well, you see, that would be great, but we have to do this show, right? We can't do a show and be rescuing Tyler.
4: That's true.
3: No, so I've chartered a galactic crew.
4: All right, good.
3: A galactic crew.
4: How much did that run you?
3: It's in the budget.
4: Oh, okay, that's good.
3: Yeah, you know, we just got to cook the books a little bit. Might need to lay off some assets.
4: Are you talking about my my raw oysters?
3: Ryan, 7 sorghums for raw oysters is inexcusable, but it's okay because we have this galactic crew now, and they're going to save Tyler from the Shadow Realm. Soon enough, the Captain Cooney of the ship is going to call in and give me an update on the situation for saving Tyler, so we can look forward to that.
4: All right.
3: Yeah, I don't know. How's your week?
4: Pretty miserable.
3: Okay.
4: So it was all right. Definitely. Yeah. Solid. Give it, you know, 1.25 thumbs up.
3: 1.25. That's not too bad.
4: Yep. The quarter because I ended up cutting off my thumb. I won't get into that, but yeah. All right. A little stump of a thumb now.
3: Yes. Cookies.
4: What was that?
3: Nothing, Ryan.
4: Big thing.
3: That was the sound of darkness.
4: All right.
3: Hold on. We might be having some technical difficulties, but I don't think so. I think we're fine.
4: I think we're A-OK.
3: Yeah, I think you're coming in clear, right?
4: Crystal clear. Roger.
3: Yeah, so I don't know why. Okay, no, everything should be fine.
4: Good.
3: Yeah. All right, I don't know. Sorry about that, folks.
4: The
3: alert system chimed in.
4: The communications with the space fleet is interrupting our receptacles. So, forgive us. Please.
3: All right. So, yeah, we just had one of our assets who's going to be laid off soon confirm that we are fine. So, yeah, I got an emergency text saying, dude, start the show. And I was like, oh, no. But no, we're all set over here. That might have been the Shadow Realm creatures actually realizing we were trying to save Tyler.
4: And they're back at it.
3: Yeah, so that was a diversion. They did good with that.
4: What a couple of goofs.
3: Yeah, really, though. So we're good. We're prepared.
4: Yep. Mm-hmm.
3: Yeah, so... Okay, this is... All right, they're being ridiculous now. Okay, they're insisting that we're not on the air, but we are definitely on the air.
5: I'm listening to you now.
3: Yeah, okay, so the unidentified other voice in the studio just said we're alive.
4: Yeah, that's the janitor. We have a good rapport. The janitor.
3: It's an alligator janitor. Yeah.
4: There'll be a alligator. Not a... Yeah. I don't know.
3: Yeah. But,
4: yeah.
3: Anyways, so you had a good week, though.
4: Yep.
3: Yeah, that's good.
4: Not good, not great. Pretty bad, but also wonderful. How was yours?
3: Oh, it was good. I worked most of the weekend, actually.
4: Good for you. Doing what?
3: I actually work at the AMC Lowe's Theater down the street from the studio.
4: Ah, that's good. That's good.
3: Yeah. It's not bad. It's, you know, it's work. But, you know, my opinion is if I have to work anywhere, I'm glad it's there.
4: Watching the movies.
3: Yeah,
4: movies.
3: It's a lot more than movies, but
4: it's like being a cow farmer.
3: Hold on,
4: the
3: Ryan,
4: movies.
3: That's Captain Cooney. We're gonna go on, okay?
4: Yes.
3: All right. Hello.
6: Hey,
3: who's this?
6: This is Finn Lloyd.
3: Oh, Finn, where are you?
6: You know you're not actually playing. You gotta turn off the buffer channel. You're just playing buffer music.
3: There is no buffer music.
6: I'm telling you.
3: Did it go away?
6: WECB. It's not.
3: No, it's Finn.
6: It's
3: you're calling
6: right
3: into
6: now.
3: Insignificant matters.
6: You know, WECB right now. I'll turn it up.
3: You're calling into. You're calling into Finn.
6: Dude, that's what's playing right now.
3: Finn.
6: Finn. It's like jazz.
3: Finn. Finn,
6: yeah.
3: Are you there?
4: Finny.
6: Yeah.
3: You need to tune in to Insignificant Matters on ETIN, buddy.
4: Jeez.
3: Okay, are you on Captain Cooney's galactic ship? Finn. Finn?
4: Finny.
3: Finn. Did we lose Finn?
4: Oh, jeez.
3: We might have lost Finn.
4: He's dead.
3: Okay, well, we're gonna
4: dead.
3: All right, no, it's okay. This happens
4: all the time.
3: This happens in the galactic land sometimes. It's pretty easy to lose calls.
4: Space. The final frontier.
3: Yeah, and I think Finn's ship was getting heavily assaulted, as there were a lot of technical errors. But
7: by the Cylons.
3: What?
7: By the Cylons.
3: Yeah, the Ganador just said the Cylons.
4: Yep.
3: As of right now, we can confirm that the Galactic Realm is just north of the Starbucks.
4: North of the wall.
3: North of the wall.
4: The wildlings are coming. Duh. That was a Game of Thrones reference.
3: That was a nice audience. Game of Thrones plug right there, because I know you're heavily involved.
4: I wrote it.
3: Yeah.
4: Ghostwriting.
3: You're George R. R. Martin,
4: that's
3: everybody.
4: That's me. I lost a lot of weight, and I lost a lot of years, but I'm right in the way.
3: Yeah. Now, George R. R. Martin, are you competent enough to finish the last book in A Song of Ice and Fire?
4: Of course I am.
3: Now, how many more people are going to die?
4: Maybe 8.
3: Has writing so many successful novels improved
4: Don't
3: your sex life?
4: Don't tell anyone I said that, by the way.
3: The thing about your sex life or
4: the
3: novels?
4: The 8 characters. The sex life thing we're not going to get into because it gets really dirty and really, you know.
3: George, okay. 8, that's it.
4: 8.
3: In the rest of the whole series, there will be 8 more deaths.
4: Mm-hmm. I'll tell you all the characters. George Costanza.
3: Okay.
4: George Bluth Sr.
3: Okay. No touching.
4: George Gibbleton. He hasn't been introduced yet. George Pendlegrass. George Takei, George Washington, and Georgie George of the Georging Bunch. They're a rap group from my hometown of Argentina. That's my hometown.
3: Argentina. Okay.
4: Conquistador. That's what I am. Not really.
3: Now, what is the fate of the Wile E. Coyote?
4: The Wile E. Coyote?
3: Yeah.
4: I shot him.
3: You shot the Wile E.
4: He was on my property, and I got eating all my chickens.
3: All right. So
4: shot him right in the muzzle.
3: We just got a weather update from the Galactic Realm, and apparently, there's no weather. Weather doesn't exist there.
4: Oh no!
3: All that is a bunch of mirrors. All there is a bunch of mirrors that show who you really are on the inside. And that's the abyss out there.
4: Also, rain on Friday out in space. So, pack your umbrella. Fellas.
3: But it is gonna rain.
4: It's gonna be a nice beach weekend, I know. But a nice you could go on Neptune and take your boat out. I guess I don't know. You got a little sailboat and bring an umbrella though. Bring a poncho if you will. It's gonna rain a little bit. You know.
3: Yeah, it's. I hear it's going to actually be cotton candy in space. There will be a cotton candy station. Hi, welcome to the gibberish hour.
4: Cotton candy station.
3: For the next hours, we'll be soothing your ears with gibberish. Okay. You know what, Ryan? None of this is the same without Tyler.
4: It's not.
3: No, I really want this Galactic Star Crew to please call into the show and help us out in finding him. We were able to establish contact earlier, but now it just seems like hope may be lost.
4: Why don't we just hop in the old spaceship and get him ourselves?
3: Mm-hmm. You know what, Finn?
4: My name's not Finn.
3: Well, no, Finn. Finn just sent me an SMS update message via Carrier Stork, and
4: his Samsung Galaxy 5S3 much better than the iPhone sponsor.
3: Much better than the iPhone sponsor. Brought to you by Steve Jobs. Okay.
4: He's
3: yeah. So all right, Ryan.
4: He's no longer with us anymore.
3: Yeah, that's tragic.
4: We don't talk about
3: that. His legacy lives on.
4: But we don't talk about him anymore. He's no longer with us. It's too soon. We just gotta keep our heads to the floor.
3: Ryan, just because you whispering a bunch of things, doesn't mean I can't hear you.
4: What is that talking about? What are you talking about,
3: Ryan?
4: What?
3: We need to save Tyler. Let's do this.
4: All right.
3: Okay. All right. We're strapping in to our seatbelts and we're pumping the tunes.
4: Click click. That's what it's called.
3: Because here we go. We're gonna save Tyler.

0: words. Any last words, just in case this doesn't work.
1: Durbin and the Drakefish, gentlemen and women.
0: Damn check it. Us out on Facebook. Durbin and the Drakefish, like them on Facebook. Brian, come show.

0: out. Okay. Tyler. Tyler, you there? Tyler?
1: Hello?
0: Tyler? Tyler?
1: Hello.
0: Tyler.
1: Hello.
0: Tyler, you're here.
1: Hello.
0: Tyler, that's you.
1: Hello.
0: You're here, Tyler. Yep.
1: Do I have a voice?
0: Yeah, yes. You're here.
1: I wasn't sure. It's weird out in the galactic space.
0: Yeah, you got some ear damage, huh?
1: Thank God for Yu-Gi-Oh cards. That was...
0: Yeah, that was a quick feat.
1: A real relief.
2: Yeah.
1: You know, if you guys could have done that by yourself, I don't know why you had to hire a galactic space crew.
0: Well, they're not getting paid now.
1: Oh.
0: No. Typically, when galactic space crews, I give them $30 million to do something, I expect it to get done. And this Galactic Star crew just called in to say that they were listening to the wrong station and then hung up.
1: Unkind people.
0: Unkind people.
1: Well, it's great to be back. I didn't like it in space.
0: No, what was it like out there? What was going on?
1: There's no noise and you can't breathe and you die fast.
0: Really fast.
1: Yeah.
2: Wow.
0: How'd you survive for so long?
1: I actually died, and then I was dead, and then the vision of a Yu-Gi-Oh card appeared, and now I'm here.
0: Wow.
2: Let's not tell him that we did it. We can keep it a big surprise. He'll never know that we came and saved him.
0: We shouldn't tell him.
1: But I can hear both of you. I'm with you.
0: So now you know.
1: Yeah.
2: No.
1: You know, it's funny, though. Like, as I was coming back, I heard something about, like, Durbin, maybe, and the Fish of Drake.
3: Durbin and the Drake Fish. Check us out on Facebook. Watch us on YouTube for our show on March 26th of 2014.
0: All right, and while we're at it, come to Emerson Comedy Workshops for a show of the semester. I'm in that as well as a lot of people who are funnier than me.
3: But I'm not, so it's not as good.
0: And that's coming to you March 16th.
3: It's probably good.
1: That's my birthday.
0: Facebook invite soon. It is Tyler's birthday.
1: I'm so happy to be alive again so I can be 19 years old on March 16th.
0: Yeah.
1: March 16th, please buy me presents.
0: That's Tyler's birthday. That's a plug for Tyler's birthday.
1: I got to do a plug.
0: You always get to do a plug, Tyler. You get to do a plug whenever you want. I mean, you typically don't plug things.
1: Bryce, what's on the agenda of things that people need to know tonight? I've been dead, so I'm not aware of what's up next.
0: We're going to talk about that later, but right now we're getting two calls, so we're going to go to one call and see
1: how it's going.
0: Hello? Okay, that's no one.
2: Whoops.
0: Let's try this one.
2: Whoops.
0: Hello? Hello? Wow. God damn it.
1: What was that?
0: we just lost our show. Maybe not. I don't know.
1: My I can't. My ears don't work. What happened?
0: I don't know. We answered the call. I thought it might be from the Galactic crew. It was not.
1: What did they say?
3: He said, "Happy spring, gentlemen."
0: He said, "Hold on." He said,
3: "It's not spring yet, though."
1: Oh, that's so awesome of him to.
0: Yeah, thank you for calling into the show.
2: I hate you, Bert.
0: Whoa, what was that? Echoes of the Galactic.
2: We've really opened up. We've torn a hole in the cosmos tonight, ladies and gentlemen.
1: There's a lot of strange things happening. So now what? Bryce?
0: Well, I don't know. As always, Tyler, you're back. It's good to know that you're back. Did anything interesting happen while you were gone, like in real life? Seriously, though?
1: Yeah. I'm learning how to fence from my roommate, John Morgan. He's teaching me how to fence. Every now and again, we go up and down the halls and attack each other with metal rods, and that has been fun.
0: Mm-hmm. John Morgan actually showed me his chest before the show, and you got him pretty good.
1: Yeah. Yeah.
0: Yeah.
1: Okay.
0: Yeah.
1: Yeah. I mean, that's about it. That's all.
0: Sorry. What?
1: No. Okay. I just finished burying $80 million worth of money in a barrel at the bottom of the desert.
0: That's not true.
1: To hide it from the wildlings.
0: Okay.
3: Tyler, they live in the snow.
2: Jesus.
3: You don't know
0: anything. Tyler, afraid to admit you that he nothing. Had an average week. Oh, we're getting a call. Let's see who it is.
3: Oh, boy.
0: This is living on a prayer right now. Hello.
4: Hi.
0: Hi, who's this?
4: Stephanie.
0: Hi, Stephanie. You're on Insignificant Matters on ETIN. You're here with Ryan, Tyler, and Bryce. How are you doing?
4: I'm good. I just left a pledge meeting for this.
0: Oh, that's cool. Stephanie, what did you call into the show about?
4: One of my what?
0: What'd you call into the show about?
4: I don't know anything.
0: Well, is there something on your mind, something you want to talk about?
4: I guess I can talk about my experience at the Health and Wellness Center yesterday.
0: Oh, how'd that go?
4: It was horrible.
0: Tell us about it.
4: Can I give out names?
0: If not to humiliate people, and I think it's better if you just keep the names to yourself.
4: Okay. Can I make up a name?
3: No, say names because I have humiliation.
0: Make up a name.
3: Yeah. No, real names.
4: No name. Okay. So I went to the Health and Wellness Center yesterday to ask the doctor or the physician, whatever I guess your position is, what is wrong with me. And she told me I had a temperature of 101 and that I didn't have strep because she did a strep test. And she basically gave me no advice and didn't tell me what was wrong and just said, go home and take Advil and go sleep and you'll be fine. And that was it. And I was really unhappy with that.
0: Well, has her treatment been working?
4: What?
0: Has her treatment been working?
4: Has a what been working?
0: Like, she prescribed to you a treatment, and has that been working?
4: Well, she didn't really prescribe me anything. She just said, go take Advil.
0: Well, doctor's orders were to take Advil
3: and
0: get sleep.
3: Throw some dirt on it and quit whining.
0: Or, yeah, follow Ryan's advice, I guess. Yeah, so, I mean, is that the most interesting thing that happened all week? Do you need any of our lovely advice? Do you want to talk about a movie? I don't know.
1: Stephanie, how many times do you go jogging a week?
0: Stephanie, Tyler asked, actually, you heard him.
4: How many times do you go jogging?
0: How many times do you go jogging?
4: Jogging? Well, I haven't really gone this week because I've been on my deathbed, but I try to go every single day.
1: Do you take good care of your cardiovascular system?
4: I guess so. I don't smoke.
1: Okay. One last question. What is your favorite color?
4: Yellow.
1: Okay. I mean, I think I know what's wrong, but...
4: what?
0: Tyler can't spoil his witch doctor secrets on
1: there.
4: What?
1: But my witch doctor senses tell me that there's a lot going on.
4: Why? What's wrong with me?
1: I don't know. I also, like, something... I don't know. I'm so sorry for you.
4: Well, thanks.
0: All right. Well, let's see if Ryan has any helpful advice. Ryan?
3: I already said it. Throw some dirt on it and quit whining like a little yellow belly.
0: All right. Ironic.
4: I was really sick.
0: Yeah, well.
3: That's what they all
0: say. My advice is I believe that living a normal day, I think that makes you feel better. Like, if you go to the gym, even if you're not going to do so well, if you go to your classes, if you go to work, I think it takes my mind off of being sick, and it's good. I mean, there's sometimes when you're just out for the count, but I think otherwise it's a good idea to stay active and, you know, keep your mind off of it.
4: Well, I went to class today.
0: That's good. See, you're already making improvements. Stephanie, I'm so proud of you.
4: All right, well, I'm going to go. I have to go back to my meeting.
0: All right, have fun. Do whatever sororities do.
4: Okay.
0: Bye.
4: Bye.
0: Now, Ryan, why did you laugh about the sororities?
3: Not a fan.
0: Not a fan. All right, we'll talk about that later, but first we have a caller. Hello? Oops, wrong there. All right. Hello?
5: Hello?
0: Hello? Hi.
5: Hi.
0: Hi. Good. We can hear you now. Who's this?
5: Sawyer.
0: Sawyer?
5: Yeah.
0: Sawyer, how's it going?
5: Good. How are you?
0: Good. What'd you call into the show about?
5: Just to talk about life, women drivers.
0: Oh, life and women drivers. Well.
5: Yeah.
0: Well, we can talk about life more than the other one.
3: Love it already.
0: Because one of them seems kind of like, you know, not really a topic.
5: Come again? I couldn't hear that.
0: Oh, I said it,
3: clean your ears out, you little ninny.
0: Wow, Ryan, aggressiveness to the guests, never welcomed. All right, yeah. So, that's happened twice now. If you're going to call into our lovely little radio show, don't swear. Don't do it. It's that simple, actually.
3: I mean, if it's like a, you know.
0: All right, well, we got another call. Let's see. Let's hope they don't swear.
3: Here we go.
0: Hello.
6: Hello?
0: Hi, who's this?
6: Hello, my name is Gopi, sir.
3: Oh, you're the one stuck at the bottom of the well last week, right?
6: Yes, this is correct, sir.
0: Okay. All right. Now, we were trying to help you find your dog. No, your child.
6: Yes, sir. So, may I explain what has happened to my dog, sir?
0: Yes, you may explain.
6: Okay, so, you see, I was at work.
3: Yep.
6: But okay. Because let me tell you the reason why I was at work. I have
3: make money
6: Mary.
3: And support your family, you dumbo.
6: No, it is because Mary, my boss, makes me come into work very much time. And for this reason, I cannot be with my dog at my home.
3: Oh, no.
6: Okay. So I go to work, and some guy comes to my home, and he takes my dog away from my home.
3: Yep.
6: And now I call you. What are your names? To whom am I speaking?
0: Oh, this is Bryce.
1: I'm Tyler.
3: This is Tim.
1: Gopi, do you have any idea about where your dog might be?
6: Well, to be honest, no, I don't.
1: Do you like your dog? I mean, is this important to you?
6: I mean, my dog was. You know, he was a gift to me. He was gifted to me.
1: He was gifted to you.
3: What a lame gift.
6: To me, my dog. Hey, who said dog lame?
0: No one. Just keep telling us your story, please.
3: Must have been some feedback from outer space. Still got that problem going on. Continue, Goopy.
6: Right. So my dog was, he was a good dog. Sometimes he do the no-no. In the living room
3: make poops.
6: While everyone is home.
3: And make poops.
6: Yeah, yes. So right. Sometime he do that. One time he do that while my wife's parents home, and it was not good.
1: No?
6: No, they were very upset with dog.
3: Yeah.
6: But wow. Now dog is gone.
0: Dog is gone.
6: So now Gopi thinks that a wife's family took dog from my home.
0: Now, are you upset about this, though?
6: Yes, Gopi.
0: So you want your dog back?
6: I am upset, but not too upset.
1: Gopi, why are you calling us? What? How can we help you?
0: Gopi, do you want us to help you find your dog?
6: I thought you called me.
0: No, you called us.
1: Gopi, you called us, and you.
6: No, Tyler. This is my radio show.
0: No, Gopi, it's not your radio show.
1: Gopi, no, I don't think so.
6: Whose show?
0: This is Insignificant Matters with Tyler, Ryan, and Bryce. Where we talk about like funny things and we make some goofs and guffaws.
6: Is this funny?
0: Yeah, I mean, typically it's supposed to be funny.
6: Is losing Gopi's dog funny? Who is this laughing?
1: Oh, that's Bruce.
6: Who's laughing at my dog?
0: Who's Bruce? Okay, Obi. Well,
6: Bryce, laugh at my dog?
0: No,
1: Gopi,
0: never.
1: Before we let you go, I just want to let you know, Bruce has your dog, and if you want to call back about 10:50, we'll negotiate terms. But until then, we need to think of a settlement.
6: What is this, terrorist?
0: What?
6: What?
0: What? What?
6: What?
0: Okay, thank you so much, Gopi. We hope to hear from you soon. Let us know if you find your dog. Hello?
7: Hello?
0: Hi, who's this?
3: Oh, jeez.
0: Hello? Hello?
7: Yes.
0: There you are.
7: Do I have the wrong number?
0: What's up?
7: Is this ETIN?
0: Yeah.
7: Oh, perfect.
0: You're on Insignificant Matters with Tyler, Ryan, and Bryce.
7: Oh, hello, Tyler, Ryan, and Bryce.
0: Yeah, how's it going? What's your name again?
7: Iraq.
0: What?
7: Iraq.
0: Iraq.
7: No, Iraq.
0: Iraq.
7: No. Iraq.
0: What?
7: I'm here.
0: What?
7: Can we talk?
3: Oh,
0: yeah.
3: Okay, Benjamin, quit fooling around.
0: Yeah,
7: so I'm not fooling around. I want to talk about my college professor.
3: All right, go ahead.
0: All right, talk about your college professor.
7: It is an economics class. I'm not one for math, and I really need that project to do the work. But I apologize. I got a text message.
0: You got a text?
7: 1 second, please. It is my mother. I will talk to her later.
0: Okay. All right. So we're glad to have you. So, let's talk about your college professor.
7: So my professor.
0: Yeah, economics.
7: I'm a good student. I try to get my work in on time, and I can always not do so. So one day I tell my professor, my homework is going to be late, and he says that is no problem. Come see me after class.
0: Yeah.
7: Rightfully so. I go see my professor after class. And I think he was sexually harassing me.
0: Okay, now that's a very staggering accusation to make. What makes you think that?
7: I mean, this is very hard for me to talk about, but dropping his pencil off of his desk, asking me to bend over and pick it up.
0: Okay.
7: And I did so for him twice.
0: Yep. All right, well, good luck with that. Peace out. Yeah, I don't know. That's not really something we like to joke about here at Insignificant Matters.
3: I think we might have a couple of goofers on our hands.
0: We have some goofers on our hands. So tonight is the battle against the goofers.
3: They're the shadow demons.
0: Yeah. Wow.
3: Goofers.
0: So, I mean, if you're a reasonable person who wants to talk about some silly things but knows where the line is for what you should talk about, feel free to call into ETIN. But until then, we actually got a distress signal via the Ask the People of Insignificant Matters things and get advice. We got one of those.
1: No, we didn't.
0: Yeah, no, it's a distress call, and it's actually on Yahoo Answers. This wasn't sent to us, but I feel like we know what to say for this person.
1: Yeah. Yeah, this isn't a real-life problem that will make us feel uncomfortable. This is
0: something that can easily be joked about in a light manner, and that isn't incredibly offensive to a lot of people listening. So the question is, how to get my mom to let me go to a Cheech and Chong show? I'm a huge fan of Cheech and Chong and would kill to go to a show. How would I bring this up and what should I say to make her say yes? I'm 16 male. I would probably go high but might not.
1: He's going where?
0: He wants to go to a Cheech and Chong show, but his mom won't let him.
1: What type of show is that?
0: Cheech and Chong, it's probably like do they do music or is it like comedy? They tour? See, I didn't know Cheech and Chong toured.
3: A couple of traveling troubadours.
0: Yeah.
3: Singing songs, making jokes, having fun, doing goofs. Cheech and Chong.
0: Cheech and Chong, yeah. Times. I mean, they're still in the Spy Kids. Isn't Cheech in the Spy Kids movies?
3: I don't know.
0: At least one of them.
3: Isn't Chipperton in the movie?
0: Well, fellas.
3: Yeah.
0: So, anyways, we gotta help this kid out. So, now what alarms me is that this boy said that he would kill to go to a show and he's trying to bypass his mother. So,
3: kill her.
0: Yeah, that's what I'm thinking he might do. Oh, we're getting a call. Hold on. We can ask this hopefully kind person about the problem at hand and help them at the same time and ultimately help ourselves. Yeah. Hello.
8: Hello.
0: Hi, who's this?
8: This is James.
0: James. James. Where are you calling from, James?
8: Okay, I heard you made some Yu-Gi-Oh references earlier.
0: Yes, we did make a extended Yu-Gi-Oh reference earlier.
3: I believe the proper term is Digimon, actually.
8: Okay.
3: So
8: okay.
3: Is that your facts right?
8: I just wanted to call in and. And I say that Pokemon is actually the best trading card game of all time.
3: I would agree.
0: That's a very popular opinion.
1: James, you seem like someone who knows exactly what they're talking about.
0: Yeah, James.
8: I certainly do. I have a collection of about 2,000 cards, including 25 holographic Charizards.
3: Oh, my goodness.
1: That's very impressive.
0: That's impressive.
1: What do you do with those? Do you keep them like in a secure location, or do you battle other people with an equal number of holographic Charizards?
8: Well, I have a few that I play with my friends with, and but most of them, in fact, I can't quite say where they are, because I keep them in a hidden location so no one takes them.
1: Right. Put them in barrels and bury them in the desert.
0: So,
8: exactly.
0: James, how old are you, and how long have you had this collection?
8: I'm 22, and I've had this collection since I was about, I want to say about 9, since I first became a young Pokemon trainer.
0: Wow, so you've been collecting cards for like 13 years.
8: That's about right, sir.
0: That takes commitment, wow. I'm impressed.
3: Yes, that's a couple of years right there.
0: Yeah.
1: James, are you aware of the online sensation happening right now about 70,000 people all playing Pokemon at once?
8: No, I'm not. I just centralized my focus in cards. I had no idea.
1: All right. So you specialize in trading cards as compared to the Game Boy?
8: Yes. I mean, I do have the Game Boy games. Those are fun, but I specialize in the cards.
1: Okay, well, in the essence of time, I won't explain it to you, but you should Google that. That's something you would enjoy.
8: I definitely will now that I know. And I just want to say, as for online games, RuneScape, definitely best game of all time.
0: You think so?
1: Yeah, really?
3: Dotes.
0: No, okay. This actually, I used to play RuneScape back in the day, and I was a big fan of it. But what would you say makes RuneScape superior to... What does RuneScape have that all the other online games don't?
8: Well, I just say they have quite the committed players, and who've been around since like 2007 when it first came out when I was in middle school. And you know, you can do whatever you want. You know, you can go mining, you can go you can farm if you want to.
3: Yeah, sounds like real life.
8: You can steal from like characters, but I'm not that kind of guy. I feel bad afterwards.
1: James, is it true that you can get capes for the things that you do, like mining?
8: I believe so. Once you get to level, I think 65 of each skill, or maybe it's 99, you get a skill cape for whichever you level up on.
1: This seems like something you're really passionate about, man. That's cool.
0: That is actually.
8: I certainly am.
0: Now, do you follow like movies at all, or? I mean, you just have some really good and justified opinions, which is refreshing to hear in the days of microblogging and Facebook.
8: Thank you.
0: Yeah. So, like, do you have, like, a favorite movie or show or anything like that that you share a passion for?
8: Well, of course, back in the day, they came out with Pokemon movie.
0: Yeah, Pokemon 2000?
8: Or before? I believe that's what it was. That's a very good movie. I have it on VHS, and but for mainstream movies, there's just so many good movies these days.
0: Yeah, well, can you name a movie recently that like you really liked that maybe stood out?
8: I'd say the Hannah Montana movie. Actually,
3: there you go.
0: Would you? that's a justified opinion. Every opinion is justified. No one can tell you what you can and can't like.
8: Thank you. That's what my mom told me.
3: I take your Hannah Montana and raise you a Air Bud World Pup.
0: Oh, God.
8: That was a great movie as well.
3: Yeah, I mean, would you take some little prancing fiddlestick running around singing songs? Or would you take a dog that plays soccer? I would take a dog that plays soccer every single time.
0: All right, okay. James, this is a one-time deal right here. I will offer you a pizza party if you can name every Air Bud spinoff and sequel there's been. Go.
8: Ooh, okay. See, this just isn't quite my specialty. I'm sorry about that.
0: No, it's all right. I was just seeing how many you could get. Let's see. All right, so you don't think you're going to get that, but let's see how many Air Bud and Air Buddies movies you can guess. That was a good hint for you, too.
8: Okay.
0: All right. So how many can you name?
8: See, okay. I just know that there's about 6 of them, aren't there?
0: There's actually, in total, over 12 movies.
8: Wow.
0: Yep.
8: Wow, I had no idea.
3: Cheesy Pete's, Jamie, get it together.
8: See, yep. I'm going to have to tend back to my card collection.
0: Yeah, no, thank you for calling in, though, James. You were great to talk to.
8: Thank you, sir.
0: All right, see you later.
8: Bye.
0: See, now, the neat thing about that call is it either was completely true and kind of interesting thing to talk about, or it was a joke that was played so low key we just kept going with it.
1: I think I'm very confused. I feel like we're not in control. We're being manipulated. There are other powers at work here. There's dogs missing and 25 holographic Charizards, and Sawyer wants to confront us in a very physical manner.
0: Yeah, that happened.
1: I don't.
0: Oh, we have another call.
1: Okay.
0: Let's hope this one's less confusing. Yeah, no, but that was interesting. Let's see who this is. Hello?
9: Confront us in a very physical manner. Yeah.
0: What? Yo, guys, turn off your radio. Oh, wait, they're not going to hear that for a little while. There's a delay.
10: I'm trying to play my piano now.
0: What just happened? Oh my god. This is bizarre. You can take the radio host out of the nether, but you can't take the nether out of the radio host, I guess. We're getting some spooky calls tonight. You know, you figure too, it's nice and late on a Tuesday. Everyone's just kind of kicking back, getting ready for the Wednesday in front of them. But I don't think we're really in Tuesday anymore, guys.
3: In fart of them. That's what it sounded like. Get it? Because people fart.
0: Watch Durbin and the Drakefish.
3: Durbin and the Drakefish, everyone. Farts all day.
0: Emerson Comedy Workshop, we have hoodies. No, we don't. Okay. Tyler, do you want to plug something really quickly?
1: Yeah. So here's a thought for all of you. Here at the station have a rowing machine, and we don't know what to do with it, so if you have $275, you can come buy our rowing machine right now here at the station, because we have one.
0: Tyler, we actually made a point. We decided this while you were gone, and we took a vote on it. We always talk about how change to the show have to be three-way, like, confirm votes, but you weren't here, so you couldn't vote. And Ryan and I unanimously agreed that you have to stop selling things out of your garage on the show.
3: Yep.
0: It's not a real thing. It's something you do to get money. We're trying to promote like creative things that we do.
1: This is a very serious very serious thing I would like to point out. Did you know that on the Emerson or just on Facebook in general, there's an Emerson page for girls that sell other girls' clothing?
0: Yeah, I joined that group today. I didn't know that's what it was about. But hold on, let's take this call right here. Hello?
11: Hey.
0: Hi, yo, can you turn off your radio?
11: Yeah.
0: How you doing?
11: Yeah, I joined the group today.
10: Doing fantastic. How about yourself?
0: I'm doing all right. Who's this?
10: It's Christopher.
0: Christopher who? Where are you from?
10: Why do you need my last name?
0: No, I'm not really worried about that. Just like, where are you from, Chris?
10: Oh, Ohio. Where
0: All right.
10: are you guys? Boston?
0: Yeah, we're in Boston right now. Chris, how'd you hear about the show?
10: My buddy actually did, from Connecticut.
0: Oh, really? Who's your buddy? Is he a friend of ours?
10: Not positive. This is Emerson in Boston, correct?
0: Yeah.
10: I don't think... you got, is Tim there?
0: Tim?
3: Hey, yo.
10: I've been listening to the show. Funny guy, Tim.
3: Well, joke's on you, because my real name's Ryan. Hang it up.
0: Yeah, anyways, thanks for calling in, Christopher. Is there anything you want to talk about?
10: I don't know. I'm so excited right now.
0: Really?
10: Talk.
0: Yeah, no, is there like any movies coming out that you want to talk about? We were in an argument about Tyler being able to sell things out of his garage on the show, and you can chime in on your opinion on that if you want, since you're such an avid listener.
10: I mean, I guess it depends what he's selling.
0: Yeah.
3: It's a rowing machine. It's a rowing machine. And I always thought that a rowing machine was good for the back muscle, so I think that he should keep it. That's just my opinion. Give us yours if you want, whatever.
10: It's a general question.
0: Yeah.
10: I'm sorry, my cat Spartacus just got in the way. Excuse me, Spartacus.
12: Oh, Spartacus. I apologize for that.
0: It's okay. It's okay.
12: I'm actually going to... Let me see if I can get her to speak to you guys. You want to say hi? You want to say hi, Parky? No, she doesn't want to talk. So what are you selling out of your garage, Tim? Tom, Ryan?
0: What Tyler. Ryan?
1: Tyler. Hey, I'm selling a rowing machine. I'm selling all of Bryce's personal belongings.
0: What?
1: I'm secretly running illegal activities.
0: Okay. Well, that's recorded forever now.
3: I also live there.
1: I also don't have a garage, so...
0: Tyler also doesn't know that Ryan lives in his garage that he doesn't have.
1: That I don't have.
3: The joke is, I'm homeless, so thanks, guys.
0: Yep. Ryan, someday you'll find a family.
1: Hey, and, Chris, consider this before you go. My freezer is so small that I had to take all of the ice cream out of my gallon of ice cream and put it onto a plate and saran wrap it and then put it into my freezer.
12: You know, I was never a math whiz, but if I had to calculate the surface area on a plate plus, I'm guessing, 12 square inches of saran wrap that you used, that's overly easily going to counter the original, holder for your ice cream.
0: Yeah,
1: valid point. I'm really glad I hung in there.
12: You got to figure, you know, at a millimeter thick times how tall, I mean, you're not buying great value at Costco. You got to figure you're buying Stop and Shop Breyers, maybe, you know, Ben and Jerry's. If you're getting Ben and Jerry's, you're getting screwed, because I'll tell you get a pint for $8. I could get two Friendly's brands, you know, Butter Blast and Pecan Cream for the same price plus tax.
0: Wow.
1: that's more than I ever...
0: That's more than I can imagine.
1: That's really cool. You're really knowledgeable about ice cream.
0: That's so cool. You actually know that much about ice cream.
1: Right, hey, Chris.
12: Dude, it's my favorite food.
1: Chris, normally on our radio show, we play this game called The Bryce's...
0: Right.
1: Right? And
0: yeah.
1: We normally have questions, right? And they're about Bryce.
0: Yeah, and they have to guess which one.
1: Can you think of a personal thing about Bryce that Bryce will know and me and Ryan have to guess? Do you want to be part of that game?
12: I would love to.
1: Okay.
0: All right.
1: Ask a personal question for me and Ryan about Bryce.
12: Okay. Let me see.
0: All right, so actually, sorry, Chris, but I have to interrupt to make sure I'm following this. So he's going to ask you two a question about me, and you guys have to guess what's right, and I'll tell you if you're right or wrong?
1: Yes.
0: Okay, this is interesting.
12: Perfect. And then I'll ask the question.
0: Yeah, okay, so you're asking the question, Chris, whatever you can think of.
12: All right. It's 3:45 on a Saturday afternoon. Bryce had been up drinking the prior night. He had a female sleep over his house, not too sure her first name, but he knows that she lives 45 minutes away. He knows that he only has 45 minutes till his mother arrives home, so he has to A, drop her off at the gas station, B, try and make it to her house and back in time, or C, just show his mother what he's been doing all night. What does he do?
0: Wow.
1: I'm going to say that he is going to show his mother what he's been doing.
12: Bingo! Bryce is a good guy. He is a good guy, and you're a good guy for knowing that he's a good guy.
1: Okay,
0: Chris, how'd you know that was right?
1: I guess I'm wrong. Ryan didn't get to answer, but that's okay.
0: Ryan's upset.
12: Dude, you know, sometimes people just know what's right and know what's wrong, and when they think they should take a right turn, they go left, and you just went left, and bada bing, bada boom, boom, boom.
0: What does that mean?
1: Chris,
0: who are you?
3: Chris. I'm liking the cut of your jib, Chris.
0: I like it too, though. Chris, you're in Ohio.
12: You,
0: okay? What's up?
12: You guys tell me, you know, I'm listening to your show, I'm laughing, I'm giggling, I hear all these pranksters from Connecticut, you know, and frankly, it just really grinds my gears. And I got to tell you, you know, I know when water is cold and I know when water is hot. You can lead a camel to water, but no, you cannot make him drink.
3: This is
0: Oh, I'm sorry. I don't know who said that. Someone just came in the studio and yelled, "This is absurd." That was rude of them. They're making a very valid point.
1: Chris,
12: what's up, fellas?
1: Chris, can you ask me one more question about Bryce? I feel like Ryan needs a chance to get to answer too.
12: Yeah, I'm sure I can develop you another question. How about this? What's Bryce's favorite flavor of ice cream?
1: Ooh. Mint chocolate chip. Ryan, what is it?
12: Is this your final answer?
13: Poop.

0: lunge backwards. Have a great night.
1: Absolutely, guys. And you guys always remember one thing, okay?
2: What?
1: You always remember, never trust a man who doesn't trust a dog, okay?
2: All right.
0: Thank you.
2: That was a Twilight Zone episode. One of my favorites.
0: Thanks.
2: Thank you for that. See you
1: Love
2: later,
1: you
2: Chris.
1: Guys.
2: So, that was like a real call.
0: Maybe. Maybe. I feel like it might have been fabricated.
2: Well, the thing is, it was fabricated so well that it just kind of felt like a good call. You know?
0: Yeah.
2: Yeah, it's just kind of good. Oh, we're getting another call. We got a couple minutes. Let's see what they want to say. Hello. Nope. They're not. We don't have another call. Anyways, so guys, I think my biggest concern is with having the show is that we don't leave people with enough wholesome messages to take home. So I think the last few minutes of every show, we should make sure our viewers are being, you know, morally developed, right?
0: Right.
2: Ryan, what do you think?
3: No.
2: No.
3: Nope.
2: Well, Ryan...
3: what was the question again?
2: Okay, thank you for paying attention. The question was, I feel like we should leave the viewers with some moral development, some gems of advice or catchphrases or things to keep in mind or maybe tips, tricks of the trade in terms of living happily and safely and all that.
3: I'm going to wholeheartedly disagree with that.
2: Okay, well, Ryan, why do you disagree with that?
3: Because...
2: Can't even think of a reason.
3: No, I'm formulating it. You know how I always say that the bridges shouldn't exist because every land should be its own tiny little island? For that reason.
2: Yeah.
3: Hands off. Got a call coming in.
2: Yeah, we do got a call coming in. So we're gonna talk to him for a couple minutes before we say goodnight. Hello.
4: Hello.
2: Hello. Who's this?
4: Hello. This is Gopi.
2: Gopi.
3: Oh, Gopi. What's up?
2: Oh, thank goodness.
4: So you hang up before you tell me that you have my dog.
2: Okay, I think my co-host Tyler might have played a little prank on you. We don't have your dog.
0: No, we have your dog.
2: We don't have your dog.
4: Okay, because Gopi was listening to the show, continuing to listen, and somebody say something about rowing machine.
0: Yeah.
2: Yeah.
4: And so Gopi think, and I think back to the time I got my dog. And I remember that dog was gifted to me, so Gopi doesn't pay for dog. So now Gopi thinks that, you know what? Gopi is getting a little bit fat. Gopi could use some back muscle. So Gopi thinks that you keep my dog, and you give me the rowing machine.
2: Wait, so you want us to surrender Tyler's rowing machine because we're keeping your dog?
4: Yes.
3: I'm going to give that a hard yes, actually. I love dogs.
2: Well, okay, as we mentioned earlier, we need the 3 yes unanimous vote to do it, and I vote yes too. Tyler, are we keeping the dog in exchange for your rowing machine?
0: Only if Gopi answers a really personal question for me.
4: Okay.
2: Yeah, give him permission to. Okay, let's ask Gopi.
0: Gopi, are you married?
4: Actually, Gopi doesn't know English that well.
2: Okay.
4: So Gopi didn't understand your question.
0: So you've managed to understand everything that we've said so far except the word marriage.
4: Oh.
2: Wait, I was thinking the dog's name. Okay, no, Pogi. Yeah, are you married?
0: No, his name's Gopi, not Pogi.
2: Gopi? Gopi.
4: Now you fudged the bucket and told me too many words to know.
0: You fudged the bucket, Bryce.
2: You told
0: him too many words to know.
2: Wow.
4: Bryce is sitting there in his chair like a Mr. Hotshot.
0: You're
4: saying everything Gopi says is not true after he takes my dog.
2: Okay, thank you so much, Gopi.
0: Thank you, Gopi. Expect a rowing machine.
2: Oh, hold on. There's another call. Hello? You're just in time for us to say goodbye. Hello?
5: Hey, do you have time for me?
2: Yeah, you have time to say goodbye. Say bye. Yeah, say bye to the people at home. Bye.
5: Okay, bye. This is Taekwon. I just want to say.
2: No, Taekwon. All right, guys, thanks for tuning in this week. We'll be back next week with some more Insignificant Matters.

0: Students at Emerson College have plenty of ideas, and you get to hear a few of them right here. Emerson's Talk and Information Network, ETIN.
1: There's a word for it. And can you imagine the English language without the two letters OK? OK is used a million times a day and is spread to every country on earth. One story on how OK was born goes back to the campaign of Martin Van Buren when he was running for his second term as President of the United States. The OK Club was formed to support his candidacy. The letters came from the initial of Van Buren's native hometown of Old Kinderhook, New York. His supporters always called him OK. OK caught the public fancy as a simple way of agreeing, approving, and endorsing an idea. Today we say, is it OK? They're doing OK. Put your OK on this. Well, one thing is sure, as far as our language is concerned, OK is here to stay. OK, there's a word for it, is brought to you by the American Library Association. Whatever you need to know, your library is the place to go.
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1: Who's going to use your picks?
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1: Oh, my God.
3: That's what makes you happy. If that's what makes you comfortable, work it, right?
4: Yeah.
3: But
0: and a whole lot more.
2: I'm just going to tell everyone right now, I really hated this movie.
0: Emerson's Talkin' Information Network.
5: It's a good time. I've been having a pretty good time.
0: ETINradio.org.
4: Hello, everybody. So, first of all, that was the first time we heard that promo that Jules recorded, and that was Peyton in there.
3: I made it, guys.
4: You're a star.
3: That's when you know you made it. We make it to the ETIN sampler.
4: So how are you girls doing?
6: Pretty well.
3: Good. It's been all right. It's been kind of a long week.
4: It really
3: has. Thanksgiving, man.
4: Yeah.
3: I'm ready to go home.
4: And it's starting to get cold,
3: mm-hmm.
4: and all the quizzes and tests are piling up on you. And you're like, man, I just want some turkey.
3: Essentially, yes.
4: I feel you. I think it's like a universal feeling that we all get into this turkey craving.
6: It's supposed to snow tonight. Have you heard this?
4: No, I did not hear that.
6: I don't know if I believe it.
3: But I heard it's only going to be a dusting to 2 inches of snow. So it's not going to be
4: super
3: overwhelming. If it makes you feel any better, in context, Minnesota, Monday night. 16.5 inches of snow in some places.
4: Wow.
3: Yeah. Oh my God. Yeah. I was getting Snapchats from my friends at college of like huge piles, like a foot high of snow. So
4: we have nothing
3: started
4: to
3: winter
4: complain about.
3: Early and pretty intensely.
4: But so. Actually, for you, Claire, this is like a
6: oh
4: big deal.
6: Oh my gosh. 2 weeks ago.
3: Right?
6: With
3: you're
6: the
3: from
6: first
3: California.
6: Snow, it was so beautiful. And I woke up at like really early on the weekend. I was awake at like 7 and I went out and I just waited and waited and then finally at 10 it started snow
4: and you're like,
6: and then
4: Christmas.
6: I went inside but I think I'll
3: then
6: do the same
3: cold.
6: Thing tonight. It says that it'll start at 2 a.m. I will be outside. I am waiting for the snow.
4: 2 a.m.
6: Yes,
4: you are committed.
6: I don't know if I
3: I'm wondering
6: will.
3: How I'm long this tired. Is actually gonna last.
4: Her think, excitement
3: yeah,
4: for snow.
3: After the first couple gonna, snowfalls, yeah. you're going to be done.
4: You're going to hate it after a while.
6: It's so beautiful, though.
4: It is beautiful.
6: It gets old.
4: Speaking of snow and cold things, space is cold.
3: Ooh. Wow, that was a great segue.
4: And I really am super excited to talk about the spacecraft. They just landed on a comet. And it's just incredible. It is such a breakthrough for science if things work out as they planned. I'm not sure if you guys heard, there have been some problems since it landed.
3: Tell me more.
4: I will. So when it landed, harpoons were supposed to, what's the word?
3: Deploy.
4: They didn't. So it is currently not anchored to the comet.
6: Oh dear.
4: Which means that if they tried to drill, which is what they want to do, they want to drill down for materials, it could possibly just fall over or get blown away because it weighs like a gram there because of the gravity change. So that's one issue. Another issue is that it landed in the shadow of a cliff on the comet, and they were planning to use solar panels to recharge the battery.
3: Mm.
4: And so, since there's no sunlight, it's not receiving any sunlight, they're thinking that now they're just going to have to either try to adjust it or wait a couple months until it comes to a point in its orbit where the sun is hitting it differently. So it's not exactly what they were hoping for. It still is amazing. I mean, think about it, that they were able to land it on a speeding comet. That's amazing.
3: Absolutely.
4: But
3: yeah.
4: Now they're just kind of playing the waiting game. Like, do we try to adjust it? But you know what's crazy, too, is that there is a 28-minute difference. So if you send a message to them, they're going to get it 28 minutes later, vice versa, wow. because of how far away it is. Something like 4 billion miles.
6: Yes.
3: All I have to say is there's some super smart people controlling
4: idea.
3: That because where would you even start?
6: Exactly.
3: I don't even.
4: Is it math? Is it magic?
3: What is math? I go to Emerson. I'm not sure.
4: We're not mathematicians here.
3: No.
4: By any
6: so
4: means.
6: So it must be magic.
3: Must be, yeah.
6: We might have to do some fact checking. Listeners, I'm sorry for this.
4: It's incredible, though. And it makes me wonder, like, if they're able to land something on a comet, is there a possibility that we could inhabit a second planet? Maybe not in the near future, but in the future?
6: For sure.
4: You think we could actually, you know,
6: I don't know if I'd want to. It's kind of nice just keeping it as it is.
4: But what if in millions of years the Earth is inhabitable and you have to move?
6: Exactly. It's just like the movies.
4: That's right. The movies are always right.
6: Always. Magic.
4: But it's insane to me because the first landing on the moon was in 1969. Mm-hmm. It's been 45 years. And we have just learned so much and come so far.
6: And there's still so many mysteries.
4: Oh, of course. But if they, I'm just geeking right now, guys. I love this. I'm going to give a shout out to my dad, who is totally into astronomy. And thank you, Dad, for passing on this passion. What was I saying? The reason they're so excited with this is that if they can drill down and find those materials, they can find out if a comet was the reason for the beginning of life when it hit Earth.
6: Wow.
4: Yeah, if it brought organic the matter and the water that was needed to start life on Earth.
3: That's huge.
4: It's huge.
3: That's huge.
4: It's like a time capsule just floating through space. All right,
6: I cannot wait to learn more about this.
4: I hope it works
6: out.
4: And see
6: what the result of this advancement will bring us.
4: Yeah. Anyways, you guys can move on to your little topics. I know that you wanted to talk about breast implants, Peyton.
3: Oh, yeah.
4: Please share.
3: Oh, yeah. Since, you know, Jessa has these super insightful and intelligent topics, but, you know, I'm talking about breast implants today.
4: Everything's welcome.
3: So, basically what you need to know, there's this plastic surgeon. His name is Norman Rowe. And recently he invented what's called the InstaBreast, which is a 24-hour breast implant that women can use as a test drive to traditional breast augmentation surgery. So essentially, this isn't a typical procedure. It's actually an injection. So obviously, he won't give up his formula, but he says it's mostly saline and then additives. And after 24 hours, these fake breasts actually just absorb into the woman's system, which is
4: a little freaky,
3: a little sketchy, but, you know, okay, apparently it's safe. I don't know. Plenty of women have done it. Anyway, now he's hard at work at creating what's called vacation breasts, which basically are the same thing, except they would last between 2 and 3 weeks, and they would be able to increase women's breast sizes a full cup to a cup and a half. And according to Rowe, men can also use the procedure to benefit their pecs and calves.
4: Ooh, who doesn't want to do that?
3: So how do you guys feel about this? Is this something you would try?
4: I didn't know that other women had experimented with this.
3: Oh, yeah.
4: Yep. Okay. I thought...
3: Because the InstaBreast is a pretty...
6: as they call it, the InstaBreast.
3: The InstaBreast, the 24-hour one. That's been around for a while. I'm not sure how long, but definitely, like, it's a reputable procedure, and people have done it.
6: They've apparently just been in touch with the FDA. Nothing has been approved yet, but they hope that it is on the market by 2016.
3: Okay.
6: So...
3: And it is worth noting that this 24-hour procedure, that costs between $2,500 and $3,500.
6: Holy moly.
3: For one day of full breasts. So...
4: It's pretty expensive... rehearsal run there.
3: Yeah, I suppose.
4: I wonder how much a real, like, full-on procedure would be, and if it would just be more cost-efficient to
6: take the jump.
3: Yeah, absolutely.
4: So I'm wondering, though, why were they not FDA approved?
6: Well, they're still in the early stages.
3: Yeah.
6: So
3: the 24-hour one has been around, but I think...
4: The 2 to 3 week one is...
3: Yeah, that one hasn't been approved yet.
4: Okay.
3: He's still developing it. He's trying to get it out there by 2016.
4: Okay.
3: But...
4: Well, I know that I personally would not want nor need this procedure.
3: No, I wouldn't.
4: But
6: no, I'm curious. I'm very curious. What happens to it once it's inside of you?
4: That's true.
6: Where does it disintegrate? How does your body release these, I'm assuming, unorganic chemical whatevers? Like, I mean, what do we do? What does, how does the body react?
3: I would
6: how
3: assume
6: does the skin
3: that,
6: react?
3: I would
6: because you have
3: that,
6: to consider your skin stretching.
3: Right.
6: And then the elasticity, like how much can your body take?
3: I would have to assume Questions. That in addition to the saline solution, it's probably a lot of hormones. That's what I would think. I mean, I'm not a scientist, but you'd think so. And that probably has some adverse effects to your body, wouldn't you think?
4: Yeah, it's kind of like birth control.
3: Yeah,
4: know,
3: exactly.
4: Having that extra hormone package. But why do you think you have hormones? To try to enhance them naturally, I guess? More naturally?
3: Probably.
4: Yeah.
3: Just hopefully so there isn't as much of an effect to your body. If you put, I mean, if it's going to absorb into your system, you don't want to have super awful ingredients, you know what I mean?
4: Oh, yeah.
3: And at
4: course.
3: Least, like, estrogen is created by your body.
4: Right.
3: That kind of stuff. That's, I mean, that's all assumption. I don't know.
4: But our bodies, they are, like, finely tuned machines. That's why birth control, it is full of, you know, estrogen,
3: mm-hmm.
4: which we do have, but our bodies have levels. And
3: right.
4: tampering with them even a little bit can have a negative effect. I'm wondering what people, what our listeners are thinking, if they
6: yes.
4: would consider this procedure, if they think it's absolute bogus or perhaps harmful, potentially harmful. So call on in. It's 617-824-8100.
6: I'm curious about the procedure.
4: Yeah.
6: How they inject it, because I'm sure it can be easily botched. You don't want clumpy looking boobs because if they put just even the smallest amount, you will be completely unbalanced. And also, like, how sensitive is this silicone?
4: I think that plastic surgeries can be botched all the time.
6: Oh, for sure. And breast implants are, like, always botched. I know, like, just regularly you have to get, like, a replacement every couple of years. You need maintenance. But with this, I'm just curious to see how sensitive they are. And, like, what does it feel like? Now I'm just like...
4: She's touching herself.
6: No, I didn't mean to.
3: I think part of the appeal for women who are interested in traditional breast augmentation with this procedure is this way they can sort of test the waters and they can figure out what having larger breasts feels like,
4: mm-hmm.
3: Getting used to the weight of larger breasts and such. So I think in that respect is probably a good idea for some women. I mean, if you have the money to blow, you
6: mm-hmm.
3: know.
6: They also have, like, the short-term nose jobs.
3: Do they?
6: They do.
4: It's
6: called a water nose job, and it's usually for people with bumps or humps on their nose, and they just kind of inject the top part of the nose
4: so that it looks even.
6: To level it all out.
3: Interesting. I've never
6: heard
3: of that before.
6: It doesn't stay for very long, maybe like a month. I saw it a few years ago and I was just really interested because how does this work and like how many people actually do this?
4: Wow.
6: And it's just a mixture of, well, they call it a water nose job, but I'm sure it's more than just
4: water.
3: Right.
4: That's crazy.
6: Yeah.
4: I do want to ask you guys, talking about nose jobs, I know this girl who got a nose job in eighth grade.
6: Oh, boy.
4: I think. Which,
3: wow, that seems so bizarre to me.
4: It's very young, right?
3: Yeah.
4: I think she was very unhappy. And I will say that once she had a nose job, she seemed like such a more happy person. So I personally, I don't know how I feel about plastic surgery for younger.
6: An eighth grader.
4: People. Yeah, eighth grade, which is what, 14?
6: Yeah.
4: 13, 14? If it has such an effect on your happiness, do you think that it is understandable that somebody should get their nose done?
3: Well, I think that brings up and it was in the news, I want to say maybe about a year ago, I might be a little bit off, this 14-year-old high school freshman was getting bullied, and some, I think it was some talk show, actually paid for her to get plastic surgery. She got her ears pinned back.
4: Wow.
3: I think she had a nose job, something with her chin as well. And I guess, I mean, she appeared on the program and she seemed happier than before, and I guess it helped with the bullying, but I don't know, like, I don't, that's not something I would ever do for my daughter eventually, you know what I mean? When it comes to that point. Just because I think, I just imagine it when I was, you know, 14, 13, I think we all had insecurities, you know what I mean? We continue to have insecurities, but I think there's something when you get, okay, this might sound a little bit wrong, but when you get plastic surgery, you are at that age, I kind of feel like you're running away from those insecurities in a way, mm-hmm. and you're not really facing them head on. And I think there's definitely something to be taken out of facing them head on.
4: And embracing it.
3: Absolutely. Absolutely. And, you know, bullying is an awful experience, but it's difficult for me to justify, you know, changing the way your face looks or your body looks because of that at such a young age.
4: It's kind of like upsetting because the bullies should change their attitude. You shouldn't have to change
3: absolutely.
4: Your face.
3: Absolutely. And when you're kind of giving into the bullying then,
4: mm-hmm.
3: kind of admitting to be, you know, lesser than or whatever.
4: But what if it really makes you unhappy? Like, you're depressed and you just hate being in social situations because of your nose, your lips, your eyes, your ears, whatever.
6: At that age, your body is still settling in.
3: Absolutely.
6: Right. Even now, I feel like I'm still settling into my own features, like everybody is constantly. So when I hear that an eighth grader is, I just feel like they need time to process. They're barely going through puberty.
4: Right.
6: They're just getting to know themselves. And are they really ready to make this leap and basically becoming somebody totally different? Because they are becoming somebody totally different. They have a new feature. They have, with that, I'm sure they think that they'll be more accepted with in their classmates or whoever is bullying
4: sure.
6: them, or even their family if the family is making fun.
4: Oh, yeah. Which I hope never. Oh, that's the worst.
6: Yeah.
4: I do want, this is really short, but it's kind of, I guess, relatable. I have really big hair, as you guys know, mm-hmm. and it's curly and everything. And I was completely unaware of it until one day in school, some kid called me Poofy Head. And I was like, wait, I do have a poofy head. And it changed my view, and I wanted to have it straightened every day. And I actually got it chemically straightened so that it would stay straight for a long time.
3: Wow.
4: And I'm happy now. I mean, obviously, it's surgery. It's not like surgery. So I've embraced the curls now.
6: It's
4: and I
6: beautiful.
4: Like that it's big and
6: it's so voluminous.
4: Everywhere.
3: But that makes you you.
4: Right.
3: You know?
4: Exactly.
3: You wouldn't be you. I can't even imagine you with super straight hair.
4: And
3: you
4: that's
3: know?
4: What everybody says. And I'm like, yeah, I'm going to own this now. So it's kind of that kind of thing. You know, if you decide to get surgery on your nose and then later on you'll be like, maybe I would have liked it now. Now that I'm a little more wise, maybe a little more aware mm-hmm. of myself.
3: This just reminds me of I don't know if you guys are into slam poetry, spoken word at all.
4: Yeah, I really love it.
3: You should look up the poem Bridalplasty by Kate Rakowski.
4: Okay.
3: She's a poet from Minnesota. Awesome. It's about so there was this reality show called Bridalplasty, where all of these brides-to-be competed to, like, every week the winner of, like, the challenge or whatever would be awarded a plastic surgery of their choice. And then by the end, several of these women had gotten plastic surgery because they were the winner of the challenges. And then the ultimate winner of the show was treated to multiple surgeries, liposuction, basically creating her into this Barbie, essentially.
6: For her wedding day.
3: For her wedding day, because that's what she wanted, because she wanted to be this perfect version of herself.
6: Oh, my God.
3: So,
6: They have to win the challenges.
3: Yep.
6: To get the reward of either the liposuction, the nose job, the mm-hmm. pinned ears. So it's a weekly process. Well, not weekly, but
3: presented it. And then the ultimate winner would get this huge array of plastic surgeries.
4: Yeah.
3: And so this woman, Kate Rakowski, she wrote this poem, and it delves into how when you do this, you're basically erasing all of your lineage from your face. You know, you think about your family history and you think about who it took to get you the way that you are. You know what I mean?
4: Yeah,
3: you
4: know, it's beautiful.
3: Somebody say, I have my grandmother's hands, or I have my mother's eyes, or something like that. And I think when you change those features, you stop doing justice to your ancestors as well. So, I mean, I think that's another angle to look at plastic surgery. You know what I mean?
4: Yeah.
3: I don't know. I just thought of that.
4: It's like you're removing yourself from that family tree. And you're
3: absolutely.
4: You're like isolated your own little thing now.
6: And why would you want that before your wedding? What does your groom say when you're walking down the aisle?
4: And you're a new person.
6: You're a totally different
3: person.
6: Yeah,
3: there's a line in the poem.
6: True. And most likely your ego changes completely with this. Mm. And I can't believe this show has been on since 2010. It's still going
4: on. I can't
6: believe
4: I didn't hear about this.
3: Mm-hmm. There's a line in the poem that I can't remember the exact line, but it goes somewhere along the lines of, he'll lift the veil and see a person that he doesn't even recognize anymore. That obviously was very paraphrased. it's much better in the poem, but that's the essential. That's what she basically is conveying.
6: It's all vanity. That's what it all is. And you just have to accept yourself, your natural self. And it's true, like she was saying, your family, your whole background is in your features. And like, even with my own personal experience, I didn't want to get braces because I felt like my smile was me. And I didn't want to have the stereotypical, just like
4: brace face smile.
3: Yeah, everyone looks
6: exactly
3: the same.
6: Totally straight teeth. So that was my big
4: Isn't it
6: thing.
4: Weird though? I wanted braces. I begged my mom for braces and glasses because that's what everybody had.
6: Really?
4: And it's very weird, isn't it, to hear different people's like.
6: I didn't want to change.
3: And we want to hear your opinion.
4: Yes, please. I want to hear what you guys think about plastic surgery on a whole and whether you think it's justifiable or just wrong. So please call in. It's 617-824-8100. Anything else you want to say on that? No? I do want to talk about the weather. But no, because it is getting colder and the nights are getting longer, they're coming sooner. It gets dark here at, like 4:30?
3: I get out of my 6 o'clock class and it is just pitch black. It's like at 10 o'clock at night.
4: Is that what it's like in Minnesota too?
3: It's a little bit later, maybe 5 o'clock.
4: Okay.
3: But yeah.
4: And California, what is it like?
6: Well, with the time change, it pretty much just stays the same.
4: Yeah.
6: Honestly.
4: Okay.
6: The sun sets at like 7, no matter what, with like the weather.
3: That's so nice.
4: I would love that. I do want to talk about, maybe people are familiar with this. It's called SAD, S-A-D, Seasonal Affective Disorder. And essentially it is a depression that is onset by we have a caller and I'm wondering if they're about plastic surgery or okay, here we go. Hello, you are on the common.
7: Hi, I thought I might be able to add to the conversation about plastic surgery.
4: Okay, please go ahead.
7: Well, I was just thinking that there are instances where plastic surgery has been a saving grace for some people. I think somebody mentioned, you know, that they knew someone that had surgery and they seemed a lot happier. And so I've watched a program that had individuals that had severe injuries that marred their faces, and then these surgeons that are like artists would or did rebuild their faces, and they just really brought a new life to these people.
4: Right.
7: So I think there sometimes might be value to it.
4: Right. I agree as well. That seems like it's a whole different kind of thing, though, because people get surgeries because of vanity, but people also get surgery, like this caller says, maybe to save their lives. But, I mean, also...
6: That's a totally different topic.
4: It is
3: absolutely.
6: We were just discussing 14-year-olds, young teenagers.
3: For completely cosmetic purposes.
6: Yes.
4: But we also, we did talk about the brides, though, who are, I'm guessing they're older and they still got it for cosmetic reasons.
3: Yeah, I watched one of those seasons. Completely shameful. Yes, it was a guilty pleasure. I watched one of the seasons and they were all regular women. It wasn't any trauma inflicted.
4: Right.
3: Like,
6: and they weren't
3: no
6: young. Usually it's just
3: facial deformity or anything.
6: Liposuction.
3: Yeah, it's
6: breast augmentation.
3: Things like very unnecessary, in my opinion.
4: So I guess what we're saying is that we do agree that in some instances, especially for veterans where it's, you know, like half their face is gone.
3: Oh, yeah.
4: That's totally understandable.
3: Oh, yeah, absolutely.
4: And I personally, I'm not trying to shed any hate on people who get plastic surgery. That's your own right to get that. But it is a different story to get liposuction or breast augmentation versus having your jaw reattached.
7: Yeah, yeah. No, you're right. The only other thing I just wanted to comment on, I thought it was amazing, the story of the instrument on the comet, which I didn't know about. And what it brought to my mind was how you could look at it as a failure, that this device is up there and they can't screw it in and it's not being deployed, you know, it's not deploying properly and it's in the shadows and run by solar, but that it's just fantastic that our society and our government, I assume, did some funding for this, that the scientists are supported, and that without these failures, we don't learn. So just a huge example of learning from your mistakes.
4: Absolutely. And a lot of it is actually out of their control. You know, some things they can't foresee, like weather, maybe, or the extreme temperature might have affected the harpoon's deployment. Some things you just can't have in your control. But I do remember reading that right now they are using the primary battery until it dies out, and they're trying to obtain as much information as possible. And even with just that amount of information, it was completely worth the mission. That's what they're saying.
7: Yeah, and I just... I think we spend so much time in our lives going through school being told that things that we do are wrong or don't conform. It's just great to see a public admission of this huge expenditure that has not worked as planned, but it is still a success, and that the whole benefit is to learn from that. So,
4: right.
7: Anyway, I will take your further comments offline.
4: Okay. Thank you for calling, and we really appreciate it.
7: Okay. Bye.
4: Bye. Okay. So, great caller. Very informative.
6: Thank you so much.
4: Do you guys want to get back to delving into SAD? Yes. The reason I want to talk about this is because they recently have some new evidence as to what causes SAD. They, for years and years, they've assumed that it is due to light or lack of sunlight.
3: So a vitamin D deficiency.
4: Yeah.
3: Essentially.
4: Essentially, exactly. And so what happens is we have serotonin, which makes us happy, and we have something called serotonin transporter protein. Biology, yay. And the serotonin...
6: Again, Emerson College.
3: Yeah. No knowledge of science.
4: I should really pick different topics. But am I a nerd, guys? Am I just...
6: No.
4: Real? Okay.
6: Everybody knows what these things are. We're just joking.
4: This is common knowledge.
6: It should be, hopefully.
3: We're like on the common knowledge. Hey.
4: Oh.
3: That was awful. Sorry.
4: That was kind of Canadian. Eh?
6: Hey.
4: Minnesota. All right. So serotonin transporter protein carries the serotonin into the nerve cells where it is inactive. So the higher the transporter protein activity, the lower the serotonin activity. And they have connected that this directly correlates with sunlight. Now, I do want to say that this does not affect everybody. Sometimes, for some people, when the daylight becomes shorter, their serotonin levels stay the same. And for me personally, it does affect me. So I do have this light. I call it my happy light. And it's so bright. It could fill like this entire studio, two studios. And it's supposed to resemble UV rays. So you just sit there, you eat your breakfast right in front of it for 30 minutes. And that's supposed to lift your serotonin because your body thinks that it's sunlight. So that's really cool.
6: I think I might need this.
4: Yeah.
3: And actually, counseling services at 216 Tremont has those mood lights.
4: They do.
3: Yes. And you can actually schedule yourself in to however much time you want. I think it's just a walk-in appointment, actually.
4: That's great.
3: Yeah, it might be just Monday through Friday, but that could be useful for many Emerson students who are feeling a little bit sluggish with these shorter days.
4: Mm. And just know that you're not alone. I mean, it's something like 10 million Americans have this annually.
3: Yeah, absolutely not. I mean, I'll be the first to say that this affects me as well.
4: Yeah.
3: I mean, I think in these winter months, it gets, after a while, you know, it really starts to take a toll.
4: Mm-hmm.
3: And being out of the sunlight, you know, leaving my class, like I said, at 6 o'clock and it's pitch black outside. I mean, the day's done. You know what I mean?
4: Exactly.
3: And it's pretty... pretty
4: disheartening.
3: Disheartening, I guess. Sad.
4: You guys know I went to school in Scotland previously.
3: Mm-hmm.
4: It was a very intense course. I had to get up at 8 every morning and I get out around 9.
3: 9 p.m.
4: 9 p.m.
3: Okay. Had to make the distinction there.
4: Oh, sorry. Yeah, 9 p.m. And sometimes I had to get up at 7. It was very intense. So I wake up when it was dark and I get out of the building when it was dark. I never saw the sun. And that's one of the reasons why I decided to leave, because I was like a living owl. I couldn't live with it. And as I said, I do have SAD. So it was really hard for me to find that motivation to get up and be like, all right, another day of not seeing the sun, but you just got to do it. But
3: I actually experienced something pretty similar. Especially my junior and senior year of high school. So what would happen? The sun would rise maybe 7 o'clock in Minnesota. So the sun would be, you know, rising or up by the time that I went to school. But then I would stay at school. I competed in competitive speech and debate. So I would have speech practices and I would stay, you know, a couple hours. And by the time that I left the school, it'd be dark. Or, you know, I'd go to work or something and then it'd be dark. So I was seeing very, very little sunlight all day. And by January, February, into March even, it got pretty
4: hard.
3: You were
4: losing it.
3: Oh, absolutely. I say that wholeheartedly. It's definitely a difficult thing to go through, especially when you're already stressed with other things going on in your life.
4: True.
3: That sunlight really does do crazy things.
4: Yeah. Our body absorbs it like plants.
6: It's true, though.
4: Really?
6: Yeah. Photosynthesis.
4: Mm-hmm. Biology.
6: This will be a major adjustment for me.
4: Oh, yeah, I'm sure.
6: Even before daylight savings, the time of change, I try just going out as much as possible. And I've pretty much maintained that these past 2 weeks.
4: That's great.
6: After my 4 p.m. class, I get out at 6. So I usually just walk around the common or walk to Faneuil. I believe in just being out, breathing fresh air, because I know that more is to come, and I know those days that will just be trapped inside are going to be horrible.
4: Mm-hmm.
6: So I'm trying to avoid cabin fever, and hopefully starting this early helps a little bit.
3: And you know, you haven't experienced this yet, but let me tell you, that polar vortex last year, back home, 40 below zero in January.
6: Minnesota.
3: It's not going to, I mean, I doubt it'll get that intense here. I don't think it gets too cold here in Boston, but I mean,
4: at least in
3: relation to where I'm from.
6: Isn't this year supposed to be worse than last year?
4: Oh, please don't say that.
6: That's what people were telling me during the summer, and I was ready to take the next flight back home. We'll see how that goes.
3: Just wait
6: if
3: January,
6: I'm not here 1 week,
3: February.
6: Don't be surprised.
4: You know what? I can't even remember what a normal winter feels like. I feel like it's pretty normal thus far. Do you agree, Peyton?
3: I guess so. I don't know. I guess it's kind of early to tell. You're only in, the middle of November?
4: Yeah.
3: So, I think it's been bearable. It's been pretty warm, actually. I know, back home, I was getting texts from my parents that, it was freezing yesterday, and I'm like, well, it was, good, maybe 60 degrees here
4: in
3: Boston.
4: Yeah, like
3: 50, 60. It's been pretty nice, so.
4: That's true. That is my favorite feeling in the world, Claire. I agree with you. That crisp, fresh air. Mm. I am in love with
6: refreshing.
4: That. It's so refreshing. We should walk to Faneuil Hall sometime together.
6: Okay.
4: And see the tree. I guess the tree's up.
6: I saw it on Monday, and I was so excited. They were trimming it, and I took a picture. I sent it to everybody back home, and I was like, yes, Christmas is coming.
3: Aww. And the lighting ceremony is coming up.
6: It's going to be a real Christmas.
3: Mm-hmm.
6: When's the lighting ceremony?
3: You know, I think it might be on a Thursday night.
6: I hope it's not.
4: Maybe we could, go there and live broadcast from there.
3: That'd be ideal.
4: Here. That'd be cool.
3: Mm-hmm.
4: We'll ask Jules about that.
3: I could be completely wrong, actually. I'm not exactly sure.
4: We'll have to check that out. Okay, so moving on to our next topic, Claire.
6: Yes.
4: You had that HIV freaky story.
6: Oh, my gosh.
4: I want you to tell us about that.
6: There is a new way to spread HIV.
4: Mm-hmm.
6: The latest case was with a 22-year-old young woman who was at a nail salon. How did this happen? She went to the nail salon with her cousin, who was HIV positive, and the manicurist used the same equipment that the cousin used onto this 22-year-old woman. So nothing was sanitized, and she went chopping away at this lady's nails, cuticles, and she contracted HIV. What does this mean? Manicurists. Who can we trust?
4: That's scary. Well, you know, I mean, I'm sure you guys, we've all had manicures here.
6: Yes.
4: I've always noticed that they put it in those tubs full of bacterial disinfectant.
6: Yes, the blue stuff.
4: Yeah.
6: The blue solution.
4: Are we saying that that's not effective, or did she just go from one person and then
6: it's
4: go
6: possible.
4: To the next one?
6: I think that was just the case, that she just didn't do any
3: that's
6: sort of
3: scary.
6: Sanitizing.
3: That's scary.
6: He or she didn't do any.
4: I mean, it is very rare, though. They're saying it's very rare that you can contract this way, but obviously it's possible.
6: I believe in hot water, soap, and then, like, an extra sanitizing. I really just don't like getting my nails done.
4: Why is that?
3: I haven't gone in quite a while. I find it's really expensive.
6: It is.
3: And I would rather, I guess I'd rather spend my money on other things.
4: Yeah.
3: I guess I got my toes done once this year. But other than that, I got my nails done for prom. But other than that, I've been kind of away from nail salons.
6: I think we're on the same boat. Like the hygiene. I get really creeped out. Even like at the movie theaters, I can't like put my, I'm weird like this. I can't put my head on the back because
3: hey, that
6: you
3: makes
6: never
3: sense.
6: Know of lice.
3: Mm-hmm.
6: I have long hair. You just never know what
4: never,
6: is in
4: I never
6: these
4: even
6: seats.
4: Think about that kind of stuff.
6: I don't like wearing shorts, like to the movie theaters because like think of how many people wear shorts and like oh,
3: true
6: creeps me out. But I feel the same way with salons.
4: So I guess we're all the same, but yeah. I do know people, my best friend's mom, who has her nails done religiously.
3: Oh,
6: I
3: several
6: used
3: of my
6: to,
3: friends.
4: Right?
3: Yep.
6: I used to.
4: New York
6: to.
4: Woman. You used to?
6: Yes. Starting out when I was like in fourth grade, I would go every other week and I'd get my little snowman on my thumbs.
3: Oh my goodness.
6: I was really into it and I would have like cats on my toes. Lots of fun. But then I was like, I had a few bad situations just with different salons. And then again, with hygiene, you never know how clean they are. And of course, you observe like the usual routine that they do.
4: Right.
6: And if it seems safe, and you can usually smell if it's been properly disinfected.
4: Right.
6: But you just have to be careful. No matter what.
4: You know what's surprising to me about this story?
6: Uh-huh.
4: Is that apparently, I mean, I was reading up on it too, after you showed me, they shared this instrument years ago. She contracted HIV 10 years ago.
6: Whoa.
4: How is she just now
6: opening up?
4: No.
3: Oh, learning about it.
4: Realizing that she has HIV.
6: Whoa.
4: 10 years ago. Either I would, I mean, I'm not very extremely knowledgeable about HIV. I would have thought, one, she would have passed away by now, or she would have noticed significant changes in her health. It's been 10 years.
6: And she's without any treatment.
4: Right. Right.
6: Has she spread it?
4: Well, oh.
3: Oh,
4: that's the question right there.
3: That's you the guys, question.
6: If you listeners could see our faces right now.
3: I think we all just had an epiphany.
6: We're kind of just in a triangle of like
4: wonder.
3: Oh, yes. No.
6: We're all very bright-eyed with this topic.
4: It's a very bizarre
6: It's incident. Not a laughing matter, but at the no. same time, how can you go 10 years without realizing that you have HIV?
4: Maybe she just, her immune system is a super force. I don't know.
6: Since it was, I mean, it's still blood.
4: That's what, I'm guessing that's
6: it's
4: what it was.
6: It's still like, an it, open
4: yeah,
6: wound.
4: It got into her blood, the blood mixed. Yeah.
6: Does it depend on like the amount that's in your system? I don't know enough about
4: I don't think so.
6: HIV,
4: I think it's like once
6: so,
4: you get
6: exactly.
4: it, it just multiplies. It doesn't really amount.
6: Exactly,
4: I mean, matter.
6: Multiplies.
4: Right.
6: That's what I always thought too, but I would like to learn more about this case.
4: Me too.
6: We will get back to this
4: I
6: next
4: wonder,
6: week.
4: Though, because this wasn't a hugely
6: no.
4: broadcasted story.
6: Mm-mm.
4: You found it on
6: Daily Mail.
4: Daily Mail. So maybe they'll do a follow-up. I'm not sure.
6: Mm-hmm.
3: And if you have thoughts about the story,
4: please
3: give
4: call
3: us a call.
4: 617-824-8100.
3: Okay. Moving on, I do want to bring up something that some Emerson College news that was emailed to us this afternoon at about 4 p.m.
4: Mm-hmm. Okay.
3: So Lee Pelton basically just announced that some little building renovation is happening, and also the college is opening a new residence hall.
4: Oh, wow.
3: On Boylston Place. So, I'm going to quote from the email here. In order to add long-term real estate value to the little building, the college is not only planning to replace the facade, but also to renovate the dining hall. Mm. Yay.
4: Yeah, that's great.
3: Increase student and general purpose social space and improve the stairwell. In addition, the plans under consideration would reconfigure and substantially upgrade rooms and add 290 new student beds to the 750 beds currently in the little building.
4: Wow.
3: And in addition to this, they are, the city has permitted the college to build an 18-story, 380-bed student housing project at 1-3 Boylston Place that would apparently also include much-needed student social space.
4: Boylston Place, is that what people call
3: that's
4: Diagon
3: Alley? That's Diagon Alley,
4: oh,
3: yeah.
4: Okay.
3: Right by City Place, Sweetwater Tavern, Tufty.
4: Wow. Mm-hmm. That's really
6: Where
4: great.
6: Where would it be, though? Would it occupy the alley? Would they just fill that up? What happens to City
4: Maybe
6: Place?
4: Maybe it would replace, would it
6: Is
4: be
6: on
4: the other
6: top
4: side?
6: Of City Place?
4: Would it be on the other side, like where the clubs are? Maybe they're going to
6: exactly.
4: replace a club. Maybe the club is closing.
3: It's 1-3 Boylston Place.
4: Hmm. That's really exciting, though.
3: Yeah.
4: Because I know as a transfer student, it's nearly impossible to get in.
3: And this should make it substantially easier. I mean, you're adding almost 300 beds to LB and then almost 400 beds mm-hmm. to this new housing unit. So that's
6: Do you think it
3: great.
6: Will go to the transfer students, though? Or will they just accept more students?
4: I don't know.
3: Who knows?
6: Probably both.
4: Do you think that... I thought there was... For some reason, I always thought that colleges had, like, a set amount of kids or students they accepted.
6: Mm-hmm. They do.
4: But they could raise that?
6: Exactly.
4: Okay.
6: I don't know what that would mean for the school.
4: Mm-hmm. That seems like it would be a lot more traffic.
6: Exactly.
3: But
4: the
3: I
4: elevators.
3: Mean, I'm excited about it.
4: Me too.
3: That's pretty great. Apparently, so construction would commence this coming May. And it would be completed by summer of 2017. So
4: that's pretty fast.
3: Yeah. So in time for students to move into the building at the beginning of the academic year, 2017 to 2018. So
4: wow.
3: our Claire Close and I's
4: year.
3: Final year at Emerson.
4: That's awesome. That's kind of sad, though. I really do like the facade of Little Building. I think it's really pretty. Don't you? It's kind of, I don't know, it's classic looking.
3: Mm-hmm. Mm-hmm.
4: It's a great building.
3: Speaking of Little Building, there was also some other news that happened in Little Building earlier this week. So we got this email. We got a few emails, actually, from Lee Pelton and I think just the Office of Housing and Residence Life reporting that somebody had been drawing swastikas all over LB.
4: Oh,
3: so it started.
4: My.
3: It started first with, I think the first one was a whiteboard. Somebody drew a swastika on the whiteboard. The second one, somebody found a swastika drawn in a laundry room. And then now it's come out that this person or this group of people has drawn swastikas in the door jams of every LB laundry room. So that's every floor, every housing floor at least.

0: that can happen, especially at a place like Emerson, where this sense of inclusion and acceptance is preached.
1: That's what we're known for, basically.
0: Exactly. And I mean, it's just really upsetting to so many members of our community. But yeah, and I think there was, let me check my email here. There is a communal gathering tonight in the 8th floor lounge of LB at 11 p.m., where I believe people will be talking about it. I'm sure there will be conversation and discourse about what's been happening. But that's some very, very upsetting news within the Emerson community, for sure.
1: You know how we were saying the Halloween costumes, young people seem to take things too far and, you know, do something really offensive, but thinking it's a joke? Do you think that's the same case? Somebody is drawing these symbols and thinking that it's just,
2: of course,
1: funny in some really sick way?
2: Of course.
0: Or to get attention.
1: To get attention. But, I mean, they're not, nobody knows it's them. True. So how would they get attention?
2: They think it's humorous.
0: To do something outrageous and offensive just so to get a reaction out of people,
1: yeah.
0: I think. Which is, I think, pretty twisted. Especially when it's something to that extent.
2: Every floor.
0: Every
2: they
0: floor.
2: We're on the a mission.
0: The door jam.
2: That is
0: of
2: a mission.
0: Every little building laundry room has been defiled.
1: Yeah.
0: And it's just, I mean, I think the main word is just upsetting. It's so disheartening to know that members of this community are
2: that insensitive.
0: That insensitive and just not thoughtful, you know?
2: They think they're funny, but there's absolutely no humor in this. As a society, we've grown past this, apparently, but not.
1: It feels like, I don't know.
0: But it doesn't matter the intention.
1: No.
0: It doesn't matter if somebody just did this as a stunt to get a rise out of people. That doesn't matter. What matters is that it happened and that these symbols are everywhere now and that people are legitimately offended by it and have legitimate reason to be offended by it. You know, this place where that becomes your home, you know, and having that, those symbols.
1: It's defiling. It's exactly what it is, what you said. That's
0: exactly
1: perfect.
2: Well, and even in Piano Row elevators, there are inappropriate words.
0: Mm-hmm. Yep,
2: carved
0: I've noticed
2: into
0: that
2: the
0: as well.
2: Doors, and nothing is said about those. Nobody seems to be offended by those.
1: Like swear words or other racial slurs or
2: innuendos.
1: Innuendos.
0: Yeah, it's
2: sorts.
0: Really not really racial slurs, more just inappropriate sexual innuendos or profanity, I guess.
2: They do clean it up. I don't know how they clean it up. I don't think they replace the doors.
0: No.
2: But there was a word on one of them, and now it's gone.
1: You know what? That's
2: and now something else has replaced it.
1: It's commonplace, though, in any school institution to mm-hmm. see people drawing on desks or carving.
2: Bathroom stalls.
1: You see it everywhere. Mm-hmm. I honestly can't remember an instance where I have done it. And I think that it is a kind of disrespect to not only the institution, but also think about the people who do have to clean it up.
2: Exactly.
1: And they have to stay until midnight scrubbing off the words that you've written on the bathroom stall.
2: Just
1: and
2: to
1: that's
2: make
1: just
2: a laugh.
1: That's just like a word, like a swear word. But this is...
0: But I think the
1: something
0: thing that
1: incredibly offensive.
0: The thing that really bothers me about what's happening in the little building right now is the fact that these people, presumably Emerson students, went into these places that you really grow akin to. I mean, I'm really proud to say, like, oh yeah, I live in little building. Like, that's my home. That's where a lot of my friends live. That's, you know, and. You go into these places that are

0: supposed to be secure and supposed to be comforting. And all of a sudden, these ostracizing phrases and symbols are drawn there that are so offensive to so many members of the Emerson community. I just think that is just so awful to me, you know?
1: It also makes me think, could people be at Emerson that actually do adopt those thinkings? You know, adopt that...
2: it's possible.
1: Nazi mentality. It is very possible.
0: Definitely
1: and
0: possible.
1: That's scary for me. Because I guess I've never been in such a close proximity to somebody like that. I've heard stories.
2: That we know of.
1: Right, that's true. But what if? What if it's not a joke? What if they're actually trying to preach the word of...
2: It's manic.
0: Then I
2: on
0: think
2: every floor, that's at the point of being manic right. about this.
0: But I think the good that we can take from this is the knowledge that so many people from the college, you know, administrators, faculty, but also many, many students are up in arms about this.
1: Outraged.
0: And completely outraged, completely surprised and horrified by it. And I think that knowledge, it's probably the best that we can take from this, you know, the fact that
1: we're not just
0: there are
1: letting
0: so
1: it
0: many
1: slip by.
0: Exactly
1: right.
0: There are so many people who are so dedicated to this inclusion and so I'll say this the word again horrified by that kind of oppression that gives me hope for the Emerson community. Absolutely.
1: Great. I agree.
2: How big are these?
0: I don't know. Markings? I don't know.
1: Maybe you should go. I mean, you said you live there.
0: I do live there. I can go take a look tonight.
1: Yeah.
0: But, yeah.
1: Before we leave tonight, I just want to ask you guys, make it happy. How were your Halloweens? Or how was your Halloween?
0: It was all right.
1: It was
0: an okay Halloween.
2: Chipotle had their $3 menu.
0: Oh, yeah. That was probably the best part of the night, honestly.
1: I was completely unaware of this.
2: Should have gone.
0: If $3 also with, like, you didn't have to pay extra for guac.
2: Exactly.
0: Beautiful. It was everything. It was everything.
1: I've never been to Chipotle.
0: And I'm that's a problem.
2: We might have to go after this.
0: We might have to go.
1: A Mexican fan, so.
2: A Mexican food?
1: Right.
0: But you can get...
2: But it is even... considered Mexican food.
0: It's American Mexican
2: it's
0: food.
2: A grill.
1: What is it, like quesadillas and burritos
0: it's
1: and guac?
0: It's burritos. You can get burrito bowls.
1: Like
0: you can
1: Mexican
0: get salad.
1: Oh.
2: Yes, they have good salads. I usually get like the bowls or the salads.
1: Okay. I might try that out.
2: Yeah, but so we'll take you.
1: Was your Halloween costumes?
0: I was a flapper.
1: Ooh.
0: Yes.
1: I love that.
0: Mm-hmm.
1: Did you make it,
0: it
1: or
0: fun.
1: Did you buy
0: no,
1: it?
0: No, I bought it at the Garment District because I'm so basic.
1: No, that's...
0: I am not crafty.
1: Super cheap, though.
0: No, surprisingly not.
1: What about you? I saw you were a cat.
2: Yes, I was a cat one night, and then I was Mouseketeer another night, and then another day, when it was snowing, I was Wayne from Wayne's World. One of my girlfriends was Garth. Neither of us have seen the movie, but we just went around saying, party time, party on. I don't even know anymore. We did not know what we were doing, but it was fun.
1: But you had a good time.
2: The resemblance was spot on for you listeners.
0: What about you?
1: I had a good Halloween. I made my own Sailor Moon costume, which I didn't know if it was going to work out. I put it on. Finished it like 10 minutes before I had to leave. Put it on. Guys, it's amazing. I'm keeping it and I'm wearing it for years to come.
0: That's
1: good.
0: Awesome.
1: Yeah.
0: That's awesome. Props to you.
1: It was so fulfilling. I was like, I could go on Project Runway.
2: Oh my gosh. Please wear it next week.
1: I'll see. I have to restitch it a little bit, but.
2: Or for at least for Professor Roscoe's class.
1: I will show you guys sometime.
2: So much fun.
1: We have. Oh, yeah. We're a little bit over.
2: It's 8 o'clock.
1: All right.
0: It's been so man, much how fun. Time flies.
1: Time is flying. I had a really great time this
2: thank
1: week.
2: You, callers.
1: Yes. Thank you, caller.
0: Thank you, caller.
1: we will see you next week with some more news. And we hope to hear from some more of you guys next week. Thank you.
0: Thanks for listening, guys. Have a great night.

0: See, I'm a gore lover, so I love slasher.
1: If you're out there on Tinder, swipe right. Power swipe it. Right.
2: I'm
1: right,
2: quirky
1: right, right,
2: little
1: right.
2: Boy. Anyway.
3: Emerson's Target Information Network.
4: ETIN.
1: ETIN.
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6: There's a word for it, and the words today are Ivy League. The story of Ivy League goes back many years, when an interscholastic league for athletic competition was formed, consisting of Harvard, Yale, Columbia, and Princeton. This league was called Ivy League, from the Roman numeral 4, IV. In the 20s, the four universities were big names in football. Their major opponents were Brown, Dartmouth, Cornell, and the University of Pennsylvania. It was decided the last four schools should also be included in the league. Many people thought the name Ivy came from the ivy plant covering the school buildings, but it was the Roman numeral 4 that gave the schools the name Ivy League. There's a Word for It is brought to you by the American Library Association. Whatever you need to know, your library is the place to go.

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0: hey man, welcome to
1: Electric Boobs for You.
0: Thank you for drowning out what I just said.
1: I'm your co-host,
0: Alex Moran, and I'm your co-host,
1: William Logan Freeman,
0: and I'm your booth guy.
2: Booth guy Mark Lane.
0: All right.
1: You don't need to say booth guy again.
0: No, you don't need to say. All right. We don't even need to mention you ever again.
2: Guys.
0: No, stop.
1: Stop right, looking at whatever. Us like that.
2: No, I'm
1: get
2: not
1: back to your booth.
0: I hate that we can see him, by the way.
1: Yeah. Is there like a button that
0: blind?
1: Does like the limo thing, you know?
2: I hope so.
0: Or can you just like lower yourself?
2: Well, I don't know. This
0: does your spinny chair have another lever that can you can just make you go down like maybe 3 feet?
1: Or could you just maybe like turn around?
0: Can we even just not be here? Do we really need him?
2: I'll do this.
1: Hey, he logs our show.
0: Hey, I know how, we can give him a chance. Booth guy.
2: Yes.
0: What's the one thing we should talk about tonight?
2: Oh, man. I'm going to lose this job.
1: you are
0: already
1: correct.
0: Skating on thin ice, booth guy.
2: Vines? I don't know.
0: Oh, vines?
2: Booth guy.
1: Actually, turn around and leave.
0: Okay. Get out of here.
2: All right.
1: But he does log our shows for us.
2: It's important.
1: Although he did the wrong show for last week.
0: No, he did not.
1: Booth guy.
2: It was hilarious, though.
1: I went to upload our us talking about the Breaking Bad finale.
0: Yeah.
1: And I listened to it, and it was some sports show.
0: Oh, he's laughing, too, like he did
2: it
0: that on purpose.
2: It was hilarious. Logan was so ready to, like, listen to the new show, and it's just da-da-da-da-da-da.
3: I've got my popcorn and my PJs on. Ready to listen to good people.
1: I was all coddled up in bed.
3: Ready to have a good listen of myself.
1: Give it a good stroke,
3: too. Get a good little stroke to myself before I go to sleep.
1: And then dream of me. But no.
0: Okay, but yeah, goodbye, booth
1: guy.
0: It
1: was someone else's voice, which obviously I didn't want to hear in that condition.
0: No way, never.
1: So we're on the way here, and I'm going over the logging process with him like once more. And I was like, okay, so now you need to get the show from Monday, and you need to get Friday's show. And he was like, I already got Friday's show. I was like, no, you didn't. That's impossible. He's like, no, I did it.
0: See, booth guy, that's your problem. You just don't listen.
2: It's a hard job, guys. I'd like, I'm under a lot of stress.
1: I'd not like, even sit a him job. Down and explain to him like which show is what.
2: Buttons Whoa. Are difficult.
1: Whoops. Are they? All right. So how about you'd give us a topic?
2: Insidious 2.
0: Oh, man, booth guy, I haven't
1: booth
0: seen
1: guy.
0: That.
1: You're
0: hey,
1: all
0: you
1: over
0: two.
1: The place.
0: Nah, you guys can talk about it right now.
1: I've seen. Have you seen it, Mark?
2: Nah.
0: Wait a minute, booth guy.
1: Booth guy.
2: I'm trying to think of a hot movie, guys.
1: Oh, wait, speaking of hot movies.
0: Is Insidious 2 a hot movie?
1: Whoa. Alex, are you going to Shrek the Musical on Saturday?
0: Of course I actually...
1: Let's talk about that. Let's talk about how excited I am for that.
0: Zach Stetson somehow got free passes to a filmed version of Shrek the Musical. Not like a film adaptation, just like a film version of the play, which I've seen, by the way.
1: Have you really?
0: Yeah, I saw it on Broadway. And man, it's like the worst thing I've ever
1: That's
0: seen.
1: That's the one you saw with Desmond?
0: No, I saw Avenue Q with Desmond.
1: You've seen Desmond so many great from Lost. Plays.
0: That was all in like the same week, too. No, that's Shrek the Musical is horrible.
1: I can't wait to see it again for the first time.
0: It makes you hate Donkey, like a lot.
1: Should we listen to the trailer?
0: Can you play one of the songs from it?
4: The story you know.
5: Bringing me back.
4: The magic you can't resist.
6: You were expecting Prince Charming?
4: Direct from Broadway, Shrek the Musical.
1: Cause Pinocchio.
4: All ogre themselves.
1: I'll ogre themselves.
7: Your breath will certainly get the job done. And I saw her face.
4: Shrek.
1: Chris Rock.
4: Enormous fun. Shrek truly comes alive. Extremely lovely.
1: Dimsy.
4: Dimsy. Shrek is a big fat hit.
8: And where would a brave knight be without his noble steed?
9: All right, you think I'm a steed?
1: How long is
0: nonsense? Too long.
1: Is it actual like Broadway play length?
0: Yeah, it's actual like Broadway play length.
1: 3 hours long.
0: Yeah, there's an intermission and a first act, a second act.
1: No, there's not.
0: We're gonna have to watch a curtain call filmed.
1: Mark and I saw on the internet that it delves into Shrek's origins.
0: Don't remember that.
1: Right?
2: Yeah, there was like I don't know, like I guess. What's his face? Shrek's
0: Yeah, Shrek. Mother-
2: the main character.
1: What's his name?
2: His mother and father were like singing to him, and it was like a little baby Shrek.
1: Oh, yeah, it was like a big beautiful world or something.
0: What a stupid scene. What a dumb show.
1: What's Shrek's backstory?
0: That's all I remember is that it's a little baby Shrek.
1: How much did you pay to see that?
0: I didn't pay anything.
1: Your parents did, right?
0: No, I went on a drama troupe trip. So like we saw like a bunch of Broadway shows, and that was the topper. That was the last one we saw.
1: The one you end it with. You see Avenue Q.
0: Saw Avenue Q. We saw Billy Elliot.
1: Wow, you saw that many
0: Phantom
1: shows?
0: Phantom of the Opera.
1: What?
0: Yeah, and then we saw Shrek the Musical.
1: That's so cool.
0: Yeah.
1: My school had a trip like that, which I couldn't afford to go on, and they only saw one play.
0: What play? Newsies.
1: No, can you list some?
2: Obviously Tuck Everlasting.
1: No, it was not Tuck Everlasting.
0: Was that a Broadway show?
2: Probably.
0: What do you mean probably, Booth guy? Stop making assumptions over there.
2: I'm gonna continue.
0: Look at you two with your computers.
1: You got a computer right there.
0: It won't Broadway. Let me access it.
2: It was on Broadway.
1: Oh, it was Memphis.
0: I'm just left to my lack of devices over
1: here.
0: They
1: saw Memphis.
0: Oh, Memphis. I hear that's awesome.
1: Yeah, I don't know. No,
0: I hear from like this one dude in passing that it was good.
1: I saw Shrek the Musical is great.
0: No.
1: I entered to win the Blu-ray.
0: Not the same dude in passing then.
1: My favorite thing about the tickets we have is it says like admits a family. Huh. Like it's for a family. So we're seeing it as a family.
0: Great.
1: Bootcat, what are we talking about?
0: Shrek the Musical.
1: Yeah, should we just talk about Shrek the movie, or
2: might as well get into the Shrek trilogy? Or
0: didn't even remember his name.
1: Quadrilogy.
2: Quadrilogy.
1: Quadrilogy.
0: Quadrilogy.
1: Oh, there's an Israel production of the Shrek the Musical.
0: Wouldn't know.
1: You didn't see it there.
0: I would not look that far into Shrek the Musical.
1: Well, it had its Seattle premiere. It's still touring in the UK right now. Or it's about to.
0: Here's the cool thing about it, though. Mm-hmm. You know how Lord Farquaad's the least funniest character in the movie?
1: Debatable.
0: No, he totally is. Think of like the main cast. In terms of like him being like a funny character, not just him being like short and that's funny.
1: But it's
0: in the play, he's amazing. Like,
1: but what's his face?
0: The best character.
1: Him. But what's his voice?
0: What's his voice?
1: What's his voice? What's faces his voice? Him.
0: Oh, Dexter's
1: Dexter's
0: lab.
1: Mom.
0: Like. Neither of us can say it.
1: Dexter's our
0: third rock from the sun.
1: John Lithgow.
0: Yeah, John Lithgow.
1: John Lick a cow.
0: John Lick the cow.
3: No, mommy.
0: That doesn't mean he's a funny character.
3: I don't want to lick the cow.
0: John Lick the cow.
3: No, mommy.
0: That is what we will call you. John Lick the cow.
3: I do not like this moniker. Do not make me lick the cow.
0: Well, while Booth Guy thinks of a subject, we're going to transition to my favorite song.
1: All right.
0: This is for our listeners, everybody.
1: I'm excited. I know you are.

0: From the what?
1: I don't. Welcome back to Eclectic Boogaloo. I'm your host, William Logan Freeman.
2: That song got me through my second marriage. Still going strong.
1: Still
2: just
1: together,
2: like that
1: too.
2: Song. That song hasn't stopped yet. Neither will that
1: marriage.
2: That
1: was our wedding song.
2: Our marriage. Yeah, every.
1: I'm your second
2: BT
1: marriage.
2: BT dubs. We're married.
1: Mark, you okay over there?
2: Yeah.
3: Doing all
2: right. Mr.
3: I'm feeling better now.
1: We had a caller during the song, but. Oops. You can go
3: to Mr. What? Puerto Rico.
1: Oh, great. Awesome. I'm so excited.
2: I mean, for the caller.
1: I don't know why we can't say it online. Online.
2: Well, this is people are only going to listen to this online, so you're
1: true.
2: Right.
1: But big news.
2: Big butt news.
1: Big bubble news. I'm going to Gravity tonight. Just so you guys all know.
2: Yeah, me too. For free. Even.
3: How?
2: For free.
3: How's this happening?
2: What are you talking about?
1: Oh,
3: all right, we'll move on.
2: Okay,
3: I'll let it go.
1: I mean, you could ask him.
3: I could ask him.
2: Sandra.
3: All right,
1: Sandra. We're seeing
2: Bullock.
1: We didn't want to gloat. We're hanging out with the Bullock tonight.
2: Sandsters, the sandy bottoms,
1: Sandshrew. Mm-hmm. As I call her. Mark, what are we talking about?
3: All right. Well, since the remake's coming out
1: of Gravity,
2: we're seeing that tonight.
3: The remake of Gravity is coming out. Old boy. I really feel like more people need to know what they're getting into with this movie.
1: All right.
3: And how weird it is that Spike Lee is directing it.
1: All right, so old boy.
2: Okay. Oh, we have a call.
3: All right.
1: Wait, you got to wait for Mark to pick it up.
2: Oh.
1: Oh, that's
2: what's funny. Happening?
1: I think he's talking to the guy right now, and then he's going to send it through.
2: We've never had a call go through before.
1: I just see Mark pulling on cords right now.
3: Well, in tragic news, as soon as I picked up the phone, they hung up.
2: I feel like that was your fault, booth guy.
1: I don't even believe you.
3: I swear.
2: You were really having quite the trouble over there. Because I can see you. Because you didn't lower yourself as I asked.
1: You didn't put up the limo blind.
3: I'm sorry, guys. I can only do so much here.
2: Second chance.
1: Okay, we'll
2: hear you.
1: You
2: should have done that last time, too.
1: We'll hear you transferring the call.
3: Hello. Oh, hello. Hello.
1: What's going on over there?
2: What are you doing?
3: Okay, apparently, guys, if you're going to see Gravity, you have to be in another state of being.
1: Like space? Why don't you send this person into us? Why are they talking to us through you? Hold down the line button.
3: I'm holding down the line button.
1: Okay. Now you press it.
4: Hello?
1: Hello?
3: Hello?
4: Hello? Hello?
2: Oh, well, look at that, Mark.
3: See?
1: We got them.
3: You got them. They were there.
1: Now they're gone. Wait, which one of those is it?
2: Who knows?
1: Call back.
2: No, I'm over it.
1: This is bugging me. Okay, Mark. So we're talking about Old Boy.
3: Old Boy indeed.
2: Yep, that's
1: 2013.
2: Grumpy Old Men 3.
1: Jack Lemmon, Wong Kar-wai.
2: Walter Matthau has died already.
1: But Park Chan-wook.
2: Yep. The third amigo.
1: Third one.
2: Yeah.
3: The third one.
2: he was their neighbor.
1: For a long time.
2: They were just really racist towards him. And that's how they became friends.
1: All right, Alex, you want to talk about
2: the plot? Literally just did.
1: All right, Mark, you want to talk about the plot?
3: All right. The plot is about this guy, Odesu. And
2: Old Desu.
3: Old Desu.
1: Yeah, why is it called Old Boy?
2: Because Old Desu.
3: Because he's a Desu. Desu Desu.
1: Desu Desu.
2: And that clearly means old, old.
1: Old, old boy.
3: So we got an old, old boy.
1: I want an explanation. Is there... There's no old boy in that
2: He
1: movie.
2: Becomes an old boy, a dirty old boy.
5: That needs to be punished.
2: He's being punished.
5: Put him in the hotel room. That boy is old.
2: And then he punishes. This should all be on the back of the DVD.
5: Yeah. A dirty old boy
2: being punished. And then the dirty old boy does the punishing.
5: The end.
1: That about covers all bases, right, Mark?
3: Yeah, that's pretty much summed it up.
2: Yeah, I hear that this joint fellow is doing his own twist on this movie. So
1: Spiked
2: it's not.
1: Tea.
2: Yeah, Spiked Tea.
3: The new Spiked Tea joint.
2: The new Spiked Iced Tea. He's not doing the twist that we're all familiar with. It's something completely
3: really?
2: Different.
1: Is that true?
2: That's what they say.
3: Interesting. Well,
2: and they say it's darker. Well, obviously. But.
3: Wow. Tread lightly.
5: I'm allowed
3: Tread
5: one. Lightly. I'm allowed one a show, boot guy.
3: Tread lightly.
1: What a show, I say.
3: Well, that makes sense, I guess, because I wasn't expecting.
2: Because they gotta make it kind of like bigger, since their art
5: bigger,
2: and they gotta make movies bigger.
5: The movies were bigger.
1: Let's talk about Great Gatsby.
3: Yeah, let's do that.
2: Do you want to? Yeah. Really? I know they. Okay.
1: I didn't really. I mean, I don't want to talk about it.
3: No, people need to know.
1: I mean, Alex kind of liked it.
2: Kind of liked
3: Did
2: it.
3: You?
2: I kind of.
3: What do you like about it?
1: Wait, I can get up the message he sent me.
2: Bring it. I think I talked about Alicia Keys.
1: To me?
2: Okay, I'll tell Mark. The reason I liked it is pretty much for one moment when they're crossing the bridge into New York, and you know how Jay-Z did the soundtrack, he had to throw in like one
3: Old
2: second
3: school.
2: Of in New York. And you can barely hear it, but it's there, and right. That's it. And I was like,
3: best movie ever.
1: My favorite part is when they pan over to a car full
2: of
1: black people.
2: That's the same scene. Same scene. And it's so random. They just observe them.
1: H to the is O.
2: Yeah.
1: H to the is A.
2: And they just look at them.
1: The first picture I ever sent you was a picture of Gomi.
3: Gomi.
2: Gomalone.
1: Gatsby. Don't hate me, but I enjoyed Gatsby despite all my better judgment.
2: Look at that. I'm self-aware.
1: I enjoyed the last like half hour, but I couldn't take a lot of the rest.
2: That was your review.
1: Alex Moran, when Isla Fisher flies like 20 feet into the air.
3: You got goosebumps, didn't you?
1: Any scene with Tom Buchanan was awesome. Yeah, he rocked. My favorite part of the entire movie is when they're crossing the bridge into the city and you can barely hear Alicia Keys singing New York for a second.
2: Almost
1: the soundtrack made me laugh so much.
2: It did. I laughed. I chuckled quite
1: a really
2: bit.
1: Really mundane Facebook conversation.
2: Only over Gatsby.
1: The soundtrack was so silly. The worst was when they are past a bunch of black people and Chase's H to the is a
2: place. It's like we've had this conversation three times.
1: I was going to mention that moment. It just.
2: Internet Alex is so weird.
1: It just made no sense.
2: Every comment has like this aw shucks thing to it.
1: We had a very like I don't know, just nice pure conversation
2: about Great Gatsby.
1: Yeah.
2: If awesome. Anyone else, if anyone saw the rest of our messages to each other, they think we want to kill each other.
1: Why?
2: Not on Facebook.
1: Not on
2: text.
1: We're
2: text.
1: Nice on Facebook.
2: Are we?
1: Wait,
3: let me
2: pull up some texts. I can't even say them on this.
1: Yeah. We'll bleep them out. Bleep out our texts.
3: I don't know if that'll help.
2: The last ones were nice.
1: I like when we have messages that go nowhere and then we don't hang out.
2: I feel like that happens to everyone.
1: This is my favorite one. Birdman today. Some good Bergman today. Bergman and burgers.
2: Yeah, that never happened.
1: We didn't even see each other. Are you reading our text to the people?
2: Oh, wait. Let me find one that's... These are really boring.
1: Horrifying. Just bleep them out.
2: No, they're boring, actually.
1: I thought we had exciting
2: I thought
1: text.
2: So, too. One second.
1: Oh, I like this message. When do you arrive in ye olde Bosnia? Asterix Boston. Thanks. Thanks, Alex. Thanks for explaining.
3: A fine gem.
2: Oh, this one's dumb. Where you are... The duh? Are you da wanna watch Rambo? Ricky and I got a bike first. Let me know when you're done, smiley face.
3: What is Ricky and I got
2: Get
3: a bike?
2: Wait, this one's...
1: What?
2: Then like a week goes by or something. And then there's these two texts. You say, about to go back to the suite to shower. Then I say, that's cool. And that's it. And then we don't talk to each other for like a really long time.
1: That's not a week. That's like an hour later after the bike. Why else would I ever send you?
2: Then so come over. Ghost.
1: Ghost.
2: You just sent me a ghost.
3: And by that you mean... a Whoopi Goldberg emoji.
2: Took you a while, Danny booth guy.
1: You forgot Whoopi Goldberg.
2: For some reason.
3: I kind of did. Like dreaded woman, I don't know.
2: View. For some reason, I felt like I needed to say F off Mufasa to you. Does it make any sense?
1: I like the message you sent me that said so many Freudian nip slips.
2: What was that? What?
1: And that I sent you a picture of Oedipus crying blood.
2: Wait, why did I say that?
1: I don't know. We were talking about Enter the Void.
2: Okay, that makes sense.
1: No, that makes sense. You texted me, oh, dude, Enter the Void. And I was like, you see it? I think so. It was boring, conventional Hollywood drivel. And I replied, plebeian trash. You said, might as well watch Along Came Polly. We have a caller in the studio.
2: Okay, we got this. We got this, guys. Ready? Ready?
1: We're prepared. We're prepared.
3: I'm holding.
1: Holding the button. Hello?
2: Hello? You're on Eclectic Boobs for you. Hello?
1: Hello?
2: What? Oh.
1: Come on, Mark.
3: I did what you want me to do.
2: Someone really wants to get you fired.
1: And then I said Pooplex. And you said the Lolex. And I said Waltz Rolex. And then you said so many Freudian nip slips.
2: Okay, here's a cute one.
1: Speaking of surreal cinema, I love Despicable Me too. I think I've loved the past 50 movies I've seen. Maybe I'm becoming a better person. That was you.
2: I know. It had that aw shucksiness to it. Are you serious, Mark?
3: All right, here we go.
2: Okay. Ready?
3: Wait, this one's on line 3. All right.
2: You're on Eclectic Boogaloo.
1: Hello?
3: Hello?
2: Wait. Hello?
0: Line 3.
2: Wait, what?
1: Hello?
0: Hi, are you guys going to go see The Net this weekend?
1: The Net?
0: Yeah.
2: Is that a Sandra Bullock movie?
0: Yeah.
2: Yeah, of course I am.
1: Wait, a caller, what's your name?
0: Chris.
1: Chris, hey. Welcome to Eclectic Boogaloo.
0: Hey.
2: The Net, is that the one with Dennis Miller in it?
0: Yeah, I saw it already. It's really good.
2: Yeah, I know, that's what I keep hearing.
0: It comes out this weekend.
1: Should we see it?
0: Is it 1995?
1: It's 1995 to see.
2: Thank you. Thank you, Chris.
1: Thank you, Chris, for coming on to Eclectic Boogaloo.
3: Oh, it actually is a Sandra Bullock movie.
1: Yeah, yeah, no, he wasn't lying. He ain't lying.
2: With Dennis Miller.
1: What's the next text you got for me?
2: It's really sweet. I put, I effing love you. And you said, okay. And then I said, that's all I need. And you said, good. And I said, that's all I'm going to get. And then you said, for the next 30 years, bread, water, and okay, and lick, I'll give you a present. I'll give you my keyboard. My penis. That means lamp. Thank you. Whatever.
1: You sent me a message that said, watched all of Seinfeld this summer. I said, good call. I watched It's Always Sunny. I gotta keep up with that darn show. It's too fast.
2: Darn. Who said that?
1: You did.
2: No, I didn't.
1: I wrote, darn kids yelling. And then you sent me asterisks, ADGAFKFGI. And then you said, I also watch New Girl. That's my ish. And I wrote, I've never seen it, asterisks, never seen it, asterisks, ASJKAJD.
3: Thought provoking.
2: And for the last thing we're gonna read, I wrote, I smell like you. And you said, whatever. And I said, clever. Just kidding. What clever? And then you said, good pun, as a present, lick me. That's that. Well, Booth Guy thinks of another topic. We're going to play my second favorite song and Logan's first favorite song. Ready? Ready, baby?
1: Hold on. I want to read the first message you ever wrote me.
2: Fine.
1: I'm scrolling back. There's some pictures of your ex with Gomi's face.
2: Was that the first thing you sent me? Wait, it's on my face.
1: Well, there's another one on hers. Hold on. And then we didn't send a Facebook message to each other for like... for like 6 months.
5: Because we lived with each other for like 6 months.
1: Yeah, and it was just like, hey, guess where I'm picking up a guitar from? And I said 1106, and you said nail on the head.
5: Oh, yeah, because that was that terrible
1: That was that
5: suite.
1: Time you walked into the wrong suite.
2: Oh, I might.
5: You blame or something.
1: I have to give the audience a little backstory on that story.
5: So as all of us do, we all make mistakes. We're all really stupid
1: sometimes.
5: Sometimes.
1: You know, sometimes people are just really dumb.
5: This was one of 6 days of the week for me being that. Sundays are my good days. And I'm in the elevator going to the 14th floor, but I decide to press the 11th floor button and I get up.
1: For some reason.
5: On the 11th floor. And I
1: just
5: walk
1: out of wackiness.
5: And I walk into the suite that looks like ours, but it's on the 11th floor. And this guy who I don't know.
1: He just walked into the wrong suite without looking at it, even though he had a very distinct door last year.
5: And this Australian gentleman enters me in. I'm like, that's pretty weird. Okay. I walk past him down this hall without any of our posters, and I don't care. And then I go into our room, and I'm like, wait a minute. Where's my Where the Wild Things Are poster?
3: That's the poster.
1: I didn't know you walked into your room.
5: Of course I did. And the entire time, the Australian guy's saying, you're looking for Steven, mate. And I'm like, who's Steven? Australian guy? Then finally, I'm like, oh, whoops. So I go to leave. An Australian guy says to me, what, you blazed to something, mate? And instead of saying yes and making it seem like somewhat better, I say, huh, nope.
1: And just, silly.
5: I just moseyed on out.
1: Nope.
5: And then remember when we saw him later?
1: And then like a day or two later, Alex and I are seeing a movie together. What movie was it?
5: I think it was Premium Rush.
1: We're seeing Premium Rush together. We're like the only two in the theater. And then this Australian guy walks in and looks at Alex. And he's like, oh, I might.
5: You find the right theater then.
1: Yeah, you find it right this time. Oh, man. Play a song.

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2: No booth guy.
0: No booth guy, though.
2: You don't get an intro. Budget cuts.
0: Goodbye, booth guy. Did you know Captain Phillips has an 89% on Rotten Tomatoes?
2: Yeah, I'm sure people love it, but I think it's so funny.
1: See you guys.
0: I hear it's gripping. It'll grab a hold of your attention.
2: Well, you grab your seat because you're laughing so hard.
0: Did you like laugh out loud?
2: So much.
0: I take it most
2: really
0: people,
2: inappropriately.
0: I take it most people didn't didn't vibe well with that.
2: Who knows?
0: Whatever.
2: It was a very laughy environment that I was in when I watched the movie, though.
0: That's good.
2: I'm pretty sure there's this guy, because at the beginning of it, for those screenings, some guy comes up front and is like,
0: oh,
2: hey
0: John.
2: Oh, hey, John. And is like, hey, John.
0: Hey, Mark, can you let John in?
3: Will do, guys.
2: What is he doing in there?
0: That's scary. I thought that was my own reflection waving at me. Because we don't have any signal, so none of his texts got through. Everyone on Eclectic, everyone listening right now, we got a very special guest coming into the studio. The one, the only, the John,
2: come on, John
0: Harrison.
2: John, you open the door. You push with
0: it.
2: Your body. Put
0: push
2: your body
0: the
2: into
0: it's,
2: the door.
0: It's hard to move.
2: It's not. Put your body into the door.
0: John, push.
2: You push the door. You push it. Thrust your body onto the. Oh my God.
0: Alex is opening the door for John.
4: Open.
0: You just have to push really hard. Papa squat.
2: Open, you loser.
0: It's okay. I brought a cord wrench jack for you.
4: Okay. I'll just plug my headphones into it.
2: Put the jack in, John.
0: What do you want to talk about today, John?
4: Hi, guys. Well, what were you talking about before I kind of appeared?
0: Literally nothing.
2: Nothing. Wow.
4: That's cool.
2: Not the story Alex was saying.
0: What were you talking
5: Somalian
0: about?
5: Somalian pirates?
4: Yeah, I heard you guys. I mean, I didn't hear you guys, but I watched you guys singing.
0: No, that's nothing.
2: That we were talking.
0: Yeah, I don't know what you're talking about.
4: You were talking
0: about. What were we talking about?
5: The story of one man's bravery.
2: Thank you, Mark.
0: Oh,
2: and
0: were
2: it's
0: we
2: about
0: still
2: time
0: about
2: someone
0: Captain
2: acknowledged
0: Phillips?
2: That.
4: Thank you, Mark.
0: Were we still talking about that? I thought we'd moved on.
5: I haven't moved on.
2: Neither have I.
0: Were you actually still talking
2: there
0: about
2: was some dude that came out before it and was like, no cameras, I'm watching Alia. And I'm almost positive he does not work for the theater. He was like talking for like 3 minutes about how we can't have cameras.
4: That's
2: and then
4: great.
2: He left.
0: Did you see Seven Psychopaths with us?
2: Of course I did.
0: Did you really?
2: Duh.
0: Mark, was Alex there?
5: He might have been.
0: Yeah, I don't remember. A lot of people were there.
5: He's a shifty character.
0: Well, anyway, some guy came out before that one and was like,
2: was that a good movie?
5: That was really good.
6: Just so you guys all know, during the show, I'm going to walk around the theater. I have these night vision goggles on. If I see any of you take out a phone, you can guarantee I'm going to get over there and I'm going to kick your behind out of this theater.
2: Take out your eyes.
6: I'm going to take your eyes out, pop them into my, you know.
2: Pop in my, like Minority Report. Pop your eyes
6: butt.
2: Into my eye and my butt. Pop them right in my butt.
6: If I see any of you guys with a cell phone, pop your eyes out, pop them up my butt.
2: My butt socket.
6: They come right out my naughty sack. Mm-hmm.
2: In the butt socket, out the butt pocket.
6: Mm-hmm, that's how we do it.
2: That is, that's a poem I made up right on the spot.
6: So if you...
5: That's beautiful.
6: Mm-hmm, so pretty much just turn your phone off. Don't take it down during the movie. Don't try to record the movie or else I'll get you. Because I'm seeing with you night vision goggles.
2: This is just my job. I'm normally a nice guy. Do I look like a nice guy to you?
6: I mean, you can come up to me after the movie. You can talk to me. You can take me out to dinner and whatever dinner in the movie.
2: I'll pay.
6: Dutch.
2: We don't even have to get dinner.
6: Go Dutch. You don't have to pay. I swear. I'm promise. I'm just a lonely man looking for love.
2: Seven Psychopaths was a good movie.
6: Yeah.
2: We never talked about that.
0: And he looked like Hawkeye.
2: He did. Wait, which Hawkeye are you thinking?
5: Much more musclier Hawkeye, though.
0: The one from...
2: Like, which MASH are we talking? the Donald Sutherland Hawkeye?
0: We're talking about Full Metal Alchemist.
2: Or Alan Alda Hawkeye.
0: I was talking about
2: Hawkeye.
0: Jeremy Renner.
2: Nerd.
4: You mean Alan Alda?
2: I thought he looked like Alan Alda.
4: Yeah,
0: I thought he looked
4: about.
0: Like Jeremy Renner, and Mark thought he looked like an anime character.
4: Mark,
5: yeah,
4: anime characters aren't real.
2: No, Mark's right. I know what he's talking about.
0: John, you have an anime girl pillow.
5: You literally have a
4: waifu.
5: Guy's
4: not here.
0: Not now.
4: Don't talk about
5: Let
4: my
5: it
4: waifu
5: be known.
4: That
5: John has a waifu.
0: My waifu.
1: Waifu! Yahoo!
3: Is that what she says?
0: It's Mario.
2: Cushion to the pushin.
0: It's a gender swapped Mario body pillow.
2: You weirdo, John. What are you doing here?
4: Guys, I'm not, guys, when I agreed to do this, the number
2: you
4: one
2: just
4: thing
2: showed up
4: on my list of things to not talk about was that.
0: You want to talk about the other things on the list?
4: No.
2: Who was that?
0: Someone walked by. Ooh! What is that?
5: They know. They know.
0: They know.
2: No one comes down here.
0: They know.
2: Remember that old man? Who are these boys talking about? Hyman's
5: got his night vision goggles. He's coming.
2: No one comes out.
6: I heard you, boys.
2: Because no one comes in.
0: Several men enter.
2: None enter and none come out.
4: You guys, real talk.
0: Fake Hyman's.
1: R-E-E-L talk.
4: If only one of us was allowed to leave the room, who would it be?
2: It'd be clearly me because I can open the door.
0: Who would ever? Yeah, clearly not you, John, because it would be a waste of a vote. We'd all die.
4: Guys, I thought it was locked. I couldn't hear what you were saying. You were just pointing at the door.
2: We were making gestures.
4: You were just pointing at the door and saying, come in. And I was trying to explain that it was locked, but you probably couldn't hear me either.
2: You weren't.
0: You really your mouth scared was me not when you were waving to me in that dark room.
2: Logan thought that was him.
0: Yeah. I thought it was like my reflection, somehow. And then I realized my reflection didn't match up with myself, and I was like, oh.
2: That's not me.
4: Yeah, no. I was just like
2: he even
4: singing.
2: Drew like a mark on his face.
4: I was like singing
0: to make
4: to
0: sure.
4: You
0: were singing to me?
4: Yeah, you can hear it.

0: The sandwich was about like the first hour and a half. And feeling sick was the rest of my day.
1: It's an adventure. Hour and a half sandwich.
0: I'm kidding. I can eat faster than
2: okay.
0: Okay, guys. Hey, we weren't going to talk about this either.
2: Well, it's a good thing you're here, John, because I have your favorite song.
0: Oh, I can't wait to hear it.

0: Banana!
1: What is this?
2: Why is it looping?
3: This is a weird version of this song.
1: Well, this is your favorite version of this song.
3: Yeah, I know. Wait, have you guys heard the Melodica cover of this?
1: Yeah, duh.
3: We should be listening to that. That should be your song.
1: I try to please you. You just complain. Don't you rest in love.

0: Oh, the video is good times.
1: Oh, it gets me every time.
0: Got me through my first marriage.
2: Wait, I thought that was your first marriage.
0: You were. That's how I got through it. You introduced me to it.
2: Yeah.
0: Well, I'm with Logan now, so it's fine.
3: Yeah.
2: What?
3: What,
2: Alex?
3: What?
2: What?
3: Excuse me?
2: Oh, Logan, you want your headphones back?
3: Sure.
0: But what's it like doing the show without the headphones?
3: It's really confusing.
0: Is it?
3: Yeah, it's... I really don't like it.
2: I can be the confused one.
3: I feel bad for all the people who have ever been on this show.
0: You cannot wear headphones.
3: No.
0: You don't have the privileges.
3: And you can talk into the side of the mic.
0: No.
2: I can talk in the side.
4: No mic for you. Mic, you not dead.
3: And virus beings you are.
4: Not this crude matter.
0: Get away from my taquitos.
5: Those are my only taquitos, Yoda.
2: Those are so taquitos that he's playing around with in that.
3: Yeah, they clearly are like, oh, we forgot to bring food for Luke.
0: Just microwave some taquitos.
3: Yeah, some taquitos. George Lucas was like, here's some taquitos.
0: That's because, yeah, he wasn't directing. He was just eating taquitos on the side.
4: What's this one about? Busha on Solo. Get the taquitos for Luke in the Earth Solo scene.
2: Wow. It's my favorite scene.
3: It's a great impression, John.
2: That was really good.
0: That was weird, John.
3: What's that little guy's name?
0: A lot of weird things tonight,
3: What's
0: dude.
3: That little guy's name?
2: Because I think it's so weird.
5: What's that little guy's name?
0: Oh, Silicious B. Crumb.
3: Silicious B. Crumb.
0: I love Jabba's little mate.
3: I bet that's the one part Lucas wrote.
4: This is genius. I'll get done it again, Georgie.
6: This is salty and delicious. This is delicious. And there's some crumbs left over.
5: By gosh.
6: Silicious B. Crumb.
5: That's his laugh.
4: You done it again, George.
0: The summer of George. Summer blockbuster, George.
5: I'm striking back, boys.
2: Guys, that was Return of the Jedi, actually.
0: That was Seinfeld, John.
2: Oh. Guess I missed that episode.
4: I don't want to direct anymore. Give me all the

0: other ones though. I'll do three new ones. Hey, what do you guys think of Charger?
1: What?
0: What do you think of Charger?
2: Oh, King Charger.
1: Oh, that was best part. I hear they're making a spinoff.
0: Mm-hmm.
3: A for Jaja?
0: Yeah. Mm-hmm. For Jaja. For Jaja Twa.
3: Mana Jaja.
0: Mana Jaja Twa.
2: John, what do you think of Star Wars?
1: Star Wars is weird.
3: Oh, speaking for the weirdo himself.
2: Star Wars from losers.
1: Losers.
2: Only a loser would watch Star Wars.
1: Yeah.
3: Well, guess what, John? Because we don't even like Star Wars, okay?
2: Yeah,
3: we don't even like it.
2: Okay, Star Wars is my least favorite movie.
1: I mean, I was saying if you did like it, it'd be weird. But you don't like it, so we're friends.
3: I think you like it.
1: No.
3: You seem to know a lot about it.
2: What do you even... I mean, I don't know anything about Star Wars.
1: No.
2: What?
3: What's Stars?
2: Why don't you talk about it? Why don't you tell me what it is?
1: Yeah, here, let me look it up on Wikipedia so I can tell you.
3: No, look up on Wikipedia.
2: You, John.
3: And you totally get that joke because you've seen Star Wars.
1: I'm like, what's a Wookiee?
2: I was looking it up, John, because I haven't seen it.
1: I'm like, what's a Wookiee? Is it like...
2: They have combat boots?
1: Combat boots are cool.
3: Duh. Yeah, you would like that.
1: No, but I'm just saying Star Wars isn't just combat boots.
2: Mark, what's your opinion on combat boots?
4: They're pretty combat-like. You know, I mean, you need them in order to do all the finest martial arts moves.
3: But you gotta put them on with one hand at a time. You don't put on compact boots.
2: Of course.
4: Compact
3: boots.
4: What are you, new?
2: You know, back when the Native Americans were at war, you know what they wore?
3: Compact discs.
2: No, compact pooties.
3: The compact poodles. Because they're the most compact dogs.
2: What the Native Americans would do in times of trying war is they would squish little poodles up into like a Native American
3: purse.
2: Discus.
3: Like a little discus.
2: A little discus purse. And then they'd fashion a little basket around that, and that's what they would wear on their feet into battle. And back then they were known as combat pimp pooties, but nowadays we call them combat boots.
4: Now we call them Uggs.
2: Yeah. Nowadays we call them combat Uggs. This is what the Native Americans.
3: And any H.P. Lovecraft loving fanboy would know what I'm talking about.
2: I mean, Jesus, essentially in the collected series volume 3, so. But what really gets me mad about Uggs is there's someone like me who has 1/16th Native American blood. The blood
3: and
2: of the
3: mixed
2: warrior.
3: Lab.
2: Yeah, I am part half dog, 16th Native American warrior. All this blood is flowing through my veins.
3: And out of my veins.
2: And I'm sitting there in the cafeteria, right? And I see all these girls in what I know as combat pampooties. And they're all wearing what they call Uggs. And it's really just fetishizing my culture. You know, they make fun of me for wearing Uggs. But they're combat pampooties. John?
1: Wow, I never...
3: Well, you're welcome for having us to fill you in on these things.
2: Yes, Joel.
1: I'm so sorry I made fun of your combat pompoodles.
2: I'll try to get over
3: it. Compact pompoodles.
2: I'll try to get over it. I'll try to forgive you, but I might hold a grudge for the rest of our lives.
1: I'm sorry.
2: It's okay.
1: I didn't realize you're 1/16th Native American.
3: Here he goes again!

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1: Hello, Eclectic Boogaloo. It's 8:52 p.m. I'm your host, William Logan Freeman.
2: I'm Alex Moran.
1: In the booth, we have...
3: Mark Lane.
1: And as our guest tonight, we have this
3: John
1: sensational...
3: John Harrison.
1: Yes, John.
3: John Harrison.
1: John Harrison, well, that is your name.
3: I'm John Harrison.
1: John Harrison.
3: If your pants is
1: John
3: cool.
1: Harrison, let me ask you a question, John.
3: Anything in this whole wide
1: John,
3: world. Yes?
1: Is peeing your pants cool?
3: Well, if peeing your pants is cool, then I'm Miles Davis.
1: Are you implicating that you often pee your trousers, John?
3: Back to school. Back to school.
2: Guys, I haven't peed my pants in over a week.
1: John Harrison.
3: Who's that?
1: What's your
3: crazy old lady.
1: What's your favorite book, John?
3: My favorite book is The Little Puppy Who Lost Its Way.
1: John Harrison, would you like to talk about The Little Puppy Who Lost Its Way?
3: There was a little boy who had a little puppy. The one day, little puppy went on a little walk without the little boy.
1: Uh-huh.
3: And then the puppy went bye-bye. The boy searched day and night for the little puppy. He put out flyers, and he could not find it. And one day he found the puppy on the edge of the road, carcass, entrails out, entrails trailing down the highway. And he said, "Guess I'll get another dog now."
1: Was that the whole thing?
3: No. That was paraphrasing.
1: Mr. Harrison, what you have just said is one of the most insanely idiotic things I've ever heard. At no point in your rambling, incoherent response were you even close to anything that could be considered a rational thought. Everyone in this room is now more dumb for having listened to it. I award you no points, and may God have mercy on your soul.
3: Thank you, goodbye.
1: Good night, John Harrison.
3: Good night and good luck.
1: John Harrison.
3: Yes?
1: What is your favorite food? How do you make that?
3: You get a little bit of you sprinkle in the jabba-dabba-door.
1: John Harrison.
3: What?
1: What's your favorite pastime?
3: The Yankee Doodle Dandies.
1: How do you do that?
3: You do the Yankee Doodle Doo?
1: John Harrison.
4: John, stop being so weird, man.
1: John Harrison.
4: You're the weirdest, seriously, the weirdest guy.
1: Excuse me. John Harrison.
3: Yes?
1: If there is a God.
3: Yes.
1: What do you want him to say when you reach his gates?
3: I like to eat turkey, cause it's good. Eat that turkey like a good boy should, cause it's turkey to eat so good.
1: What is
3: cause it's always Thanksgiving in heaven.
1: What turns you on?
3: Eat that turkey all day long.
1: What turns you off?
3: Take that shampoo bottle and stick it up my...
4: John, you can't say that.
1: John.
5: Let's calm down, dude.
1: What sound do you hate?
3: Wimbabo!
1: Well, I think we can all agree with that one.
3: Something that should have come to my attention yesterday!
1: What profession other than yours would you like to attempt?
3: The Hockey Players Supreme League.
1: What profession would you like to not do?
3: Ooh. The Hockey Players Junior League.
4: John, I didn't know you liked hockey. You really don't have the build for hockey.
1: Any last words for the audience tonight?
3: Ain't got nobody, and nobody cares.
1: Thank you, John. That has been Eclectic Boogaloo for tonight. I've been your host, Logan Freeman.
4: I've just been appalled over here.
1: That's Alex
4: Moran. Madness that's ensuing.
1: And as our guest, we have... Guest, would you like to sign out?
3: Yes.
1: What would you like to say to the people?
3: I dreamed a dream of life on Rye.
1: Mark?
5: I don't know. I gotta get out of
1: here. Would you like to say goodbye?
4: We gotta get away from this guy.
5: Later.
1: Can we get this guy out of the studio?
5: Someone
1: Someone wrangle him.
5: Possibly send him to San Francisco's house.
0: Yeah, I'll get him.
1: Why did you change your voice? What is wrong with you?
5: He's crazy.
0: Guys, I'm John left. It's just me.
1: Who are you?
0: Joe.
1: Joe Harrison here in the studio.
6: Oh, yeah, to knock off a few letters with that one.
1: J.O. Harrison.
0: It's actually J.O.H.
6: Oh, Jaw.
5: Jaw.
6: Jaw.
1: Jaw.
6: Jaw. Jaw Harrison.
1: Joe Harrison.
3: Jaw Harrison. Here in the studio. If peeing your pants is cool.
7: Then I'm Jaw Harrison.
1: Good night, everyone.
0: Good night, guys.
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10: There's a word for it. And how can we talk the English language without the great American sport of baseball? The seventh inning stretch entered the language because of William Howard Taft, the 27th president of the United States. He was the first president to throw out the first ball at the beginning of the 1910 baseball season in Pittsburgh. Since it was difficult for him to sit for any length of time, he had to stand and stretch in the middle of the seventh inning. The crowd watching the president stand thought he was ready to leave the stadium, so the crowd stood to show respect. The president, unaware of the crowd standing, sat down again, and so was born the seventh inning stretch. There's a Word for It is brought to you by the American Library Association. Whatever you need to know, your library is the place to go.
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This is AP award-winning news and public affairs program, You Are Here. I'm Birdie Deal, and I'm so happy to be your host this morning.

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0: Our first story this hour is about house shows. House shows are musical performances typically held in someone's basement or other common living space. They're often unconventional, not run by professional bookers, and not held in professional venues. The Boston Police Department is pretty firm with these shows and has referred to them as public nuisances in the past. But organizers, performers, and spectators at these mini concerts tell of the positive aspects of the house show community. In this story from our archives, WERS's Deja Talentino looked into the scene.
1: When you see or speak to someone for the first time, do you make assumptions about their gender? As children, we are taught that there are two different genders, male and female. These two genders are usually discerned by the biological sex of a person. This way of identifying gender uses the gender binary, meaning it classifies people as being of one gender or the other. However, gender identity is far more complex than having male or female sex organs. One's gender identity exists along a spectrum of infinite labels and possibilities. Gender identity is personal and dependent upon how a person feels. At birth, humans are assigned gender identities correlated to their sex. Some people self-identify with the genders they are assigned, and these people are considered cisgender. Others may not feel comfortable with the genders they are given, so they are considered transgender, although they may not use this exact label. Brittany Bikash Kashat is the Associate Director of the Lesbian, Gay, Bisexual, and Transgender Resource Center at Syracuse University. Bikash identifies as queer and non-binary and uses they-them pronouns. They work to provide support and resources for trans students.
2: Kind of coming to understand myself as not really identifying as a woman or identifying as a man, but sort of someone that kind of rejects the idea of a gender binary in general and exists somewhere kind of maybe outside of man, woman, but sometimes inside of it, kind of depends. I kind of think of gender as more of a universe than this like straight line that people can be on.
1: Gender identity is formed at a very young age, and when one's gender identity does not align with the gender that has been assigned to them, it can initially be difficult for non-binary people to understand why they don't feel right identifying as male or female. A person's gender identity is personal. It allows people to establish a better sense of self. Everyone has different experiences. Some people like to use labels and others do not. Regardless, identity helps people feel comfortable with who they are. Katrina Chappett, or Chappie, is an agender student at Emerson College that uses they-them pronouns. Chappie felt different at an early age, and when they finally recognized that they were agender, they felt relief.
3: I think it just, like, never felt right to be just one way or the other. Like, I have this, when I was in, like, first grade, my mom came up to me and said, "Why do you keep wearing sweatpants? It's like a boy." And I'm like, "Mom, I'm 1/4 boy." And or like I said something like that. And then when she told me this story later, I was like, "Oh, that makes so much sense now." Like, why I always felt like that. And it was this like, am I a girl? Am I just a tom girl? Or am like, or is something else going on? And just deciding that like agender is just no gender. And but like realizing that that fit me best was kind of like a relief, and just having to not care anymore was nice.
1: Jamie Cavaliers, another agender student at Emerson who uses they-them pronouns, has also said they never felt right in the binary and that other people do not always understand what it means to not fit into the categories of man or woman.
4: When I do say I am agender, usually like the other response is, what does that mean? You know, what does it mean to not be he or she? What does it mean to be in between? And I think it just means that I just don't feel comfortable identifying as a man or as a woman, because neither of them really fit who I am. I don't feel like either one. Sometimes I drift around, and sometimes I feel like one or the other. But a vast majority of the time, I just feel like me.
1: Despite what others may believe about gender, Jamie emphasizes that their gender identity is just a personal part of themselves, unrelated to the identities of others.
4: It's kind of a side effect of just who I am, necessarily as I'm. Yeah, I'm very much just Jamie, and so I feel like, just to be more specific with myself, it's more personal than anything else, and so I don't really go around telling it to a lot of, like, everybody. I don't always announce it, and I don't really care about if someone messes up and someone doesn't use they-them pronouns, because ultimately, it's just my own personal, like, this is, like, part of just who I am.
1: Although both Jamie and Chappie experience generally accepting responses from those they came out to, the two understand that there is a lot of misunderstanding and confusion about non-binary gender identities in society. In our culture, many tend to associate certain objects and hobbies, like makeup or sports, with males or females, but often, we are insensitive to those who are gender nonconforming. This can lead to negative consequences, as Chappie details.
3: I was doing a reading, and it said, men are like this and women are like this. And I realized that in my head I wasn't going, oh, they just aren't open-minded enough to see that there are others. I just kind of, it just, when things like that happen and more just puts a lot of self-doubt into myself as like if this is real or like if it's all fake. But like I know there's a lot of like positivity towards it and everything, but there's still always like the doubt of like maybe it's just all in my head.
1: Misgendering can have serious effects on non-binary people as well. While many can be forgiving when one mistakes their gender identity, some may feel their identity is invalidated by the constant misassignment of gender by others. Marianne LaFrance, professor of psychology and women's gender and sexuality studies at Yale University, has researched how gender affects the way people interact and perceive each other. She explains that when cisgender people inaccurately label transgender people, it can undermine the trans person's identity.
5: We have evidence that misgendering is a problem for the person who is misgendered. That is, they feel that their very entity, their very selfness, is not respected.
1: It can be very difficult for some cisgender people to understand what it is like to be trans, which can lead to assumptions that alienate people who are non-binary. LaFrance stresses that what transgender people feel is absolutely normal, despite their identity conflicting with traditional gender norms.
5: It's actually normal. That's not to say normative in the culture or in the society, but it is the case that there are and have been for a long time people who find the strict definition of being male or female or being respectively masculine or feminine too constraining and just not feeling right. Just not feel that it's something that they feel comfortable abiding by.
1: Despite the hostility transgender people often experience in society, there are many organizations and communities that accept and support trans people for who they are. Going off of their own experience and experience working with other trans people, Bikash had some words of wisdom for those struggling with accepting their non-binary identities.
6: Though it can feel isolating, you're really not alone. I was actually at a trans group last night that we have on campus. It's a closed group for our trans and gender nonconforming community, and that was something that came up a lot, was I think folks, you know, wherever they are in their journey, at some point they thought they were the only one that felt this way. I can remember feeling like that. And I mean, that's kind of cliche, but you're not, right? You just maybe go online and find community or go to a community center, depending on where you are in the world, right?
1: Wherever you fall on the spectrum, there are resources available for you to educate yourself about gender identity and find support. Ultimately, the way you identify yourself is valid and is one way of personally establishing who you are. For You Are Here, I'm Deja Tolentino.

0: You're listening to You Are Here. I'm your host, Birdie Deal. Our second story is from the archives and takes a closer look at the beer industry and what brewers are doing to create the future of fermenting, the world's most popular alcoholic beverage. In the world of beer, amateur brewers are innovating in their homes. Morgan Sung has the story of a brewery in Boston that allows people to showcase their creations.
1: In a small store just off the Summit Ave T stop in Brookline, a group gathers around a long wooden table and presents their latest creations.
2: Start off with group number three. The base malt was Red X, so they had to use at least 50% of that. Specialty grain, black malt, then two hops, cluster, and palisade. And Sarah, do you want to start off describing yours?
1: One wall of the store is lined with shelves, carrying supplies like glass bottles and a selection of hops. The opposite wall holds an array of grains, each labeled with its country of origin. It looks a lot like those nut and candy dispensers you'd see in a Whole Foods.
3: This is ours. We decided that if we were going to do a Red X-based beer, we were going to make it very red. So this is called F*** You, It's Red.
1: By day, this is Brookline Homebrew Supply, a local shop that sells all the supplies you'd need to brew your own beer. 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
4: It's called Brookline, like Brow and Brookline.
1: A community of people who not only make their own beer, but enjoy experimenting with new concoctions. 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
4: Yeah, everyone just gets together, brews around a certain theme.
1: Tonight's meeting is a bit different. During the meeting last month, each team got an assortment of ingredients to use and had to create a beer to present this month.
4: A couple months ago, everyone got into groups and was randomly assigned certain base malt, specialty malt, and two hops. And you know, you could use any additional ingredients in addition to that and brew whatever you want, really.
1: Which brings us to the group with the aggressively red beer.
3: Used some sugar to dry it out and threw in some beets during the boil.
5: A lot of beets.
3: What were the two
1: hops? That's Sarah Stidham, a member of the club and an avid homebrewer.
6: We used to live just down the street, and we saw this homebrew club, or this homebrew store opened. So then we decided, hey, let's take up homebrewing.
1: And 3 years later, Sarah still experiments with brewing, including making beer with beets.
6: So the beets are giving a couple of things. So they're giving up flavor, right, into the beer, but then they're also adding sugar themselves that the yeast can also eat.
1: But homebrewing is more than just throwing random ingredients into a pot to ferment. To make a tasty beer, like most culinary ventures, you need to find the right balance between creativity and chemistry.
4: Well, it's a lot simpler than you think.
1: As owner of the shop, Tom often advises first-time brewers on what they should buy. Aside from water, there are three more components of beer. First, malted barley.
4: Malted barley provides fermentable sugars.
1: The second ingredient is hops.
4: Hops are the spice of the beer, so they provide bitterness, flavor, and aroma.
1: Boil water, malted barley, and hops together to make wort, an unfermented liquid that'll become beer. When the boil is done, add yeast.
4: And then the yeast is what goes in, consumes the fermentable sugars from the malted barley, and produces alcohol and CO2.
1: And let the liquid ferment. About 3 to 4 weeks later, the beer will be ready to be packaged and carbonated. Mark Slater is a member of Brookline. I'll let him tell you about carbonation.
7: So some of us CO2 carbonate the beer, which is like your industrial standard, which is what most people do. And then some of us, as I do, bottle condition. And so you're using either sugars or a certain small amount of yeast to carbonate just that bottle individually. So per batch, each bottle is carbonated to what you put inside of it.
1: And then you end up with a nice, refreshing beer. Of course, there's some nuance involved. Things like fermentation temperature and how much of each ingredient you use really affects taste. And in the case of Sarah's beet experiment, beer enthusiast Cameron Sleeper has some thoughts.
8: Beet beer is pretty good.
1: Along with a delicious end product, Mark really enjoys the process of making a beer.
7: The alchemy of it is the fun part. You know, you're kind of turning like lead into gold type situation.
1: Mike, another member of Brookline, says homebrewers tend to come up with uncommon combinations because they can afford to do so.
9: Homebrewing, I think you can find the most variety because it doesn't hurt a homebrewer to try something really crazy. Or like, you know, if a beer doesn't work out for a craft brewer, it costs them a lot of money. So you get the really cool, interesting beers, and I feel like a lot of innovation came from homebrewing.
1: Experimenting with different ingredients that don't typically go together is Mark's forte.
10: Tom, the store owner, like,
7: he always asks what I'm making. I tell him, I buy what I want, and then he's like, what are you doing? I'm like, well, you know, it's a little bit of like this and that. He's like, all right, you know, and you show up at the next beer club meeting here at Brookline, and everybody tastes your beer, and you see what you did, you know? Sometimes there's slaps on the back, and sometimes they pour it out in the bucket, you know?
1: Although the feedback isn't always positive, he does appreciate it. He calls the criticism
7: a liquid portfolio review.
1: Ultimately, the brewers of Brookline have created a community of like-minded people who love beer.
5: So on brew day, you hang out. On transfer day, you hang out. When you keg it, you hang out. And then when it's done, you hang out again. And now you're suddenly brewing another one. And so it's like every month, there's four reasons to hang out.
1: Some members have been part of the club since day one, like Josie and her boyfriend Jacob.
8: Well, we were here actually when Josh opened up on the first day, the previous owner. I think we had heard about it somewhere. Someone told us, like, oh, there's a homebrew shop opening up in Boston. So we came, we were here, like, the first day, it was super cool.
1: The couple met other patrons who enjoyed homebrewing.
8: And they all brew together, and Josh, the former owner, was like, hey, all these guys are getting together, and they're brewing. You guys should do a homebrew club. And yeah, we've been here since.
1: Others just started attending monthly meetings, like Jared, who also brought his own beer.
10: It was fine. It was my first time coming to one of these meetings. It was a great time. I enjoyed it.
1: After each team presents their beer and shares samples for other members to taste, they reflect on the chop style competition. For Sarah, the experiment was worth it, beats and all.
11: Yeah, so this was definitely a challenge this time. I know, at least for our group, the ingredients we were given do not play well together. So trying to create something from them was definitely a challenge. So it was fun. It was a lot of fun.
1: But despite the challenge, it seems like the theme of weird ingredients will continue.
10: In the same vein, I was just thinking, we had mango, we had beets. Why not, like, weird ingredients? Like, each team has something like carrots. Make a carrot beer.
1: And the Brookline community will keep meeting every month. After all, who doesn't appreciate a good drink? For You Are Here, I'm Morgan Sung.

0: If you're now just tuning in, you're listening to WERS, our weekly public affairs show, You Are Here. I'm your host, Birdie Deal. Our third story this hour is from the archives. Between protests about racial justice and contested debates on racially driven police brutality, constitutional rights and freedoms have been a big topic for many, many years. One argument that was raged for years is whether hate speech is protected under the First Amendment. Asma Balori has more.
1: Free speech is something that, as Americans, we hold very close to our hearts. After all, we made it our First Amendment right. But being able to say what you want has also opened the doors to what could be considered hateful, damaging speech. How much is too much and where's the line? That was the topic of conversation when I brought on Sarah Benamara. She's studying at Wellesley College and she's interning at the Massachusetts Commission Against Discrimination. Now, I should preface this and tell you that this wasn't a formal interview, but instead two millennials getting together to have an important conversation about free speech.
2: Let's get to that now.
3: This whole concept of free speech is just misconstrued lately. I think that people are starting to say things that they didn't think could say, but now that a political figure is okaying it, they feel that it's necessary and it protects their free speech. So what do you think of that?
4: I think free speech is interesting. It's really necessary, and it's something that I really like about American democracy because so many other countries don't have that privilege. But I think there's a fine line when, I don't know if you can even call it a fine line. I just think there's free speech, but then there's also hate speech. And I think you need to really distinguish that. I think free speech really covers everything, but I just think for common human decency, there should be a boundary on what you say pertaining to social issues, because then it can just really come off as super racist.
3: So being politically correct is what you're implying, right?
4: Yeah, and I know a lot of people hate like the PC movement, and I've been called out on that. Some guy was like, all right, you're in the PC generation, whatever. I don't know. It's just manners, and it's just talking to people and taking into account their viewpoint and not being a racist fool, I think.
3: Definitely. I think that lately there's so much going on in this country, whether it be through shootings and like talks of gun control and just this concept of being able to promote what you think is right or wrong. And I think it's just interesting to see like how people that wouldn't say something out loud are now thinking it's okay to just because someone makes it okay. You know what I mean? Like, do you think we're more divided in that sense?
4: Oh my God. Yeah. I was reading an article the other day talking about how like Democrats and Republicans are more divided now than they've ever been. Yeah. Because if you just have this figure kind of like spearheading this movement full of like hate speech and just pitting these different groups against each other, we look awful to other countries. Like, I've definitely had conversations with people abroad and they're like, oh yeah, so what's going on in America? Like, why is America like this?
3: It's a lot of what the media is showing. Like, if they're constantly seeing this negative stigma about what's going on in America, that's what they're going to assume is going on in America. And it's really not far off. Like, the stuff we're going through, it's tough. Like, it's different.
4: What I've noticed is that there's so many countries calling out and critiquing America for the movements that are happening right now and how the government is responding to them, but it's so necessary to be talking about this because all these other countries that are critiquing America are not really having those same discussions in their own countries, and so there is still racism happening in their countries. But they're just covering it up and they're just kind of like sweeping it under the rug, you know? But like, at least in America, we've started to talk about that. And I really appreciate that. And I love how everyone is debating these topics. And I just think that's such a great example of our use of free speech.
3: I guess that's what's something to appreciate about it. With that free speech, we're protected by the Constitution. Like, they can't tell us otherwise. Like, if something's wrong, we're able to object to it. Even if there is someone opposing us, like, we'll still have, like, people backing us.
4: It's
3: for...
4: It's so protected.
3: Yeah.
4: Yeah, and I think that's so... That, like I said, it's so necessary. And all these movements that are happening, it just really shows... And it's really great because our generation is really, like, spearheading these movements. And we're really questioning the social atmosphere in our country. it's really cool to kind of see that and be a part of it and realize that we've made such huge headlines and that like we're creating this change. You know, and I know that sounds super optimistic and there hasn't been a lot of change. I just got a Washington Post update talking about how the Baltimore officer got acquitted. But then also the Supreme Court ruled on University of Texas.
3: The affirmative action. Yeah, I saw that.
4: So I think it's changing and I love how it's changing and I love how more things are being taken into account. Like there was that other trial that the Supreme Court decided to redo. I don't know. I don't want to say anything incorrect. They were persecuting a black man and there was an all-white jury and he was sentenced to death. And so the Supreme Court wouldn't take it because they're like, it was an all-white jury. You didn't even have any type of diversity. And that's such a small decision. I mean, not to him because that
3: saved
4: his life.
3: Definitely.
4: But like to us to hear these things, I mean, it sounds really small, but it's so big and it ripples. And
3: it's definitely progressive. It's definitely like getting there. I think that with free speech, although it does fuel that sense of hate speech that people are bringing out, it definitely brings about positive speech too, people being able to challenge them, you know what I mean?
4: Like, and it's gotten to that point where everyone's taken a side and you can no longer just kind of remain, I don't know,
3: like a bystander.
4: Yeah, you can't really just like sit there and not speak on the issue. Everyone's taken up a stance and it just forces people to like articulate their own opinions more. And I think that's really cool because now it's like you have these super politically charged conversations with your friends on
3: all the time.
4: Night. I don't know. Like, we always have these conversations and it's just so nice because it makes you realize what you truly believe and it helps you kind of explore the topic more and hear what others think.
3: Definitely. If you hear others' perspectives, it kind of informs you on your end. Even if it's not something you agree with, it kind of broadens like, well, this is why they feel this way, even though I don't feel that way. Like I can see the other side of the argument. So I think that's so interesting about just kind of discussions arguing that free speech.
4: Yeah, life would be so boring if everyone just agreed.
3: Yes.
4: And we'd have no problems. And where's the fun in that?
3: What's the fun in political gridlocks, right? Basically, with free speech and public dialogue, it's rapidly growing, as you can see, and especially within politics. So it's interesting to be able to see like lots of perspectives in that sense.
4: Yeah, and I don't know. Like I said, I was kind of thinking back the free speech turning into this like super charged like hate speech. And I think, yes, people have the right to say that. I mean, it's protected under the law. They have the right to say whatever they want, no matter how hateful it is. But I think as a human, maybe
3: moral decency.
4: Yeah. If you have any type of moral decency, you should like sit there and maybe question your own opinions and what you're saying and how this can affect people. Because what surprises me the most is that, I mean, recently with the Republican political campaign, I've noticed a lot of people within my sphere kind of start talking about it. And some came out as like Trump supporters, and that's cool, kind of. But
3: I guess
4: like yeah, you have the right or whatever. But I don't know. It just got to a point where I was hearing people I know say stuff about where like my national origin or about people like me, and it just throws you off because it's like these people that you've grown up with and
3: you don't expect to hear.
4: You
3: like,
4: don't because they treat you like a friend, but then they just start saying things like, oh yeah, maybe we should get rid of all the
3: Muslims.
4: All these Muslims. Just get rid of them.
3: Yeah.
4: But then
3: they're not seeing that it affects you too.
4: Yeah. And then the next day they're just, you know, grabbing a cup of coffee with you and it's like, all right. What?
3: It's eye-opening for sure, because we're able to see so many things with free speech that we're able to see firsthand like what the effects of it are. It's definitely super interesting, and it affects multiple communities in that sense, so it's definitely something to keep in mind.
4: Yeah.
3: Thank you, my dear friend Sarah Benamara from Wellesley College, for joining us, and we are out.
4: Thanks for having me.

0: If you're now just tuning in, you're listening to WERS, our weekly public affairs show, You Are Here. I'm your host, Birdie Deal. Our fourth story this hour is from the archives. Now, let's take a look into Boston's comedy scene. We've got Jay Leno, Louis C.K., Dennis Leary. Boston has a long and distinguished comedic history, so where in Beantown do the next big Boston comics gather to hone their craft? WERS's Jonathan House reports.
1: The next big train to Boston College is now aboard.
2: I took the Green Line and got off at Harvard Ave in Allston. Quick cross of the tracks, and about one block down, I reached my destination, the Wonder Bar. It was dark, mostly empty, but nothing out of the ordinary for a bar on Thursday at 6 p.m., and in the back there were some stairs, leading to an almost hidden section of the bar in the basement. Unlike the deserted area upstairs, the cellar was lively and full of people. I had entered the Thunder Bar. Far across the room was a stocky fellow in a hipster plaid shirt. He surveyed the audience, checked a notepad, looked at the clock on his phone, and then he started.
3: Guys, everybody, welcome to the Thunder Bar Comedy!
2: Owen Linders is the host of Thunder Bar's weekly comic open mic night. The show is for comedians only, and it has one rule.
4: At Thunder Bar Comedy, we have a simple rule. If you do an old joke, you get shot with a Nerf dart.
5: The whole crux of our open mic is that people do new material every single time, which means they can do improv, they can write completely new material each time, they can take a question from the audience, they can just kind of vamp on it. We want people to do characters, we want them to do improv, we want them to kind of do the things that they're not supposed to do at a regular open mic.
2: Thunder Bar Comedy started in March of 2015, the brainchild of Owen and his friend Connor.
5: The thing we really wanted to do was to create a place where people got to try stuff that they might not do well in a different room. If you wanted to try storytelling, we want to hear storytelling.
6: My buddy asked me recently what weapon I would use in a zombie apocalypse.
5: If you always have wanted to do a character, we want to hear a character.
7: In a dream and time gone by. When neo-Nazis were outside my apartment building yelling.
5: And not necessarily that like other places don't allow you to do that, but like people didn't feel that they had the freedom to do it. And so what we loved was we immediately sort of created this weird platform where we were like, bring us your weird.
2: Erin Spencer, now a regular at Thunder Bar, was grateful to have her weird embraced.
4: Keep it up, Erin Spencer!
8: So, I am still transgender. Yeah, I'm doing it. Being transgender. And Trump is running for president.
9: When I was first starting out doing comedy and going to open mics and trying out new material, Owen met me, shook my hand, introduced himself, and gave me feedback after I went up and kept on encouraging me to come back and just made it a super open, easy environment to kind of come, try out material, and see what works and see what doesn't. He's just such a supportive guy and he runs such a great room. You know, he's great.
2: Owen created an environment where creativity was safe and comics could figure themselves out. This is especially helpful to new comics who are combating the fear of public failure.
5: You've never felt more empty than when you've worked your butt off to make a series of jokes which you think are golden just fall on deaf ears.
2: Rich Dombrowski learned those harsh truths just 3 months ago when he first made a go at being a comic.
4: Give it up for the very funny Rich Dombrowski!
10: When you first start doing stand-up comedy, you think you're going to be so great, and then you basically walk up there naked in front of the world and die a million deaths.
11: 2 years ago, I became a dad. Did you know that anybody can do that?
10: Because the flip side of that is that when you say something in front of a room full of people and connect and get that laugh, that is, I'm not a drug user, but I can't imagine that would feel any better.
2: With such a roller coaster of emotions, it would seem the motivation to be a comic a complicated matter. Just ask Jimmy Davis.
12: Give
4: give it up for the very funny Jimmy Davis.
12: What's up, everybody? Give yourself a round of applause. Coming up tonight.
10: What inspired people to want to do comedy? It's a deeper story. It's layers and layers and layers. A lot of it's like laugh at my pain, you know what I mean? Bringing something from the dark to light. I think that, you know what I mean? It's therapeutic.
5: A lot of comedians, at least the comedians I know, are pretty naked about this, their mental illness or whatever they are working through. It's not that comedians are unique in it. I think that they are just more vocal about it.
2: Lou Soucy of the Laugh Institute thinks comedy and other expressive arts can be cathartic for the performer.
13: I really do think that a lot of people, especially in creative fields, they are usually trying to work on their act in more ways than one. They're trying to work on their act for on stage, but they're also working on their act in life a lot of times.
2: What Owen created in the basement of an Alston bar is a safe space. Where comics and audience feel a sense of ownership of their environment. A regular of the open mic, Nick Ortolani, loves the vibe.
14: Thunderbar has always just been a very supportive room, like a cool underground room. I feel like comedy always does best in places that feel found, where the audience can walk in and feel like it's their space, like they've been let in on some kind of secret.
5: I think Dimitri Martin said it best, that the places that are the best for comedy are the worst in a fire. There's a Rick Jenkins, the guy who hosts the Comedy Studio, always says the reason the Comedy Studio succeeds is because it seems like a secret.
2: According to Owen, the Thunderbar's unique atmosphere and location exists to fulfill a need.
5: I get a lot of credit for hosting it because it's in many ways an extension of me, where I want it to be warm, welcoming, fun. I want it to be the open mic that I needed when I started comedy.
2: Every Thursday, something unique takes place. Rich thinks that what's unique is Owen.
10: Owen's meant a good bit to me because Owen has been there for me. He's been very encouraging to me. It's rare. It's rare to find a room this inviting to people of all levels.
5: It is so fun. It is just well and truly some of the most fun you can have. Where else are you going to see 30 adults put down their smartphones for 90 minutes and just like watch somebody talk? It is truly a unique and wildly fun place.
4: Or he's like put his hand in a bowl of spaghetti, threw it against the wall, and he's like, make it a city!
2: Thunderbar Comedy runs Thursdays, starting at 6, in the basement of the Wonder Bar in Alston. For You Are Here, I'm Jonathan House.

0: If you're now just tuning in, you're listening to WERS, our weekly public affairs show, You Are Here. I'm your host, Birdie Deal. Our fifth story this hour is from the archives. While the world adjusts to life with COVID, the last thing anyone wants is to be sick. That's why some people turn to vitamins and supplements as a cheap and easy way to stay healthy and ward off illness. But how big of an impact can these over-the-counter pills actually have? WERS's Alyssa Gosinski has the story.
1: We've been talking about the five biggest fat busters for five body types in just 5 days. And now I've got the number one miracle in a bottle to burn your fat. It's raspberry ketone.
2: A new diet craze taking Charlotte.
3: What if you could cure a migraine, the flu, food poisoning, or even a hangover in just 30 minutes by relaxing and taking some vitamins? That's what the IV Doc claims to do. This service, planning to open in Boston this fall, sends registered nurses to your home and administers an IV jam-packed with fluids and vitamins. However, luxury and convenience come with a price. These sessions can cost up to $400 each. But do vitamins and supplements really have the power to cure illness? Joan Salge Blake is a registered dietitian and clinical associate professor at Boston University in the nutrition program. She says vitamins and supplements typically don't have an impact on those who aren't elderly, pregnant, or have deficiencies.
4: That's the role of vitamin supplements, is to help

0: right? Because that's a lifestyle thing, and it's something that needs to be followed long term.
1: She says there's no shortcut to staying healthy, and vitamins should not be viewed as one, especially since everyone's dietary needs are different.
0: But I think in general, everyone wants yes or no, should I take this? Is this healthy? Just what's the bottom line? And again, it's sort of, what's that 30-second elevator speech for this particular supplement or these nutrients? And in this circumstance, it could potentially work, but in this circumstance, maybe not. And so there's a lot of gray. It's not very black and white.
1: But in some cases, like taking vitamin C and zinc when coming down with a cold, Dong says supplements can actually decrease the longevity of illness. However, she warns against downing too many packets of emergency.
0: I think we believe we're worried about deficiency, and so we have this mindset that more is better. But with some vitamins, minerals, some nutrients, mega dosing, taking more is actually harmful.
1: Unfortunately, many people are misinformed and don't know how many nutrients they should be getting from their food to begin with. Solj Blake says it's typically less than you may think.
2: A cup of orange juice in the morning will pretty much meet everyone's vitamin C needs for the day. So even if you, you know, have extra needs, all you need to be doing is having more citrus fruits in your diet, more fruits and vegetables, and you're very, very likely to be meeting your vitamin C need.
1: And getting your nutrients from food instead of from a pill has many benefits, according to Dong. For example, eating an orange will give you fiber, B vitamins, and potassium that a vitamin C supplement alone can't provide.
0: The mindset of the profession is sort of shifting away from being very nutrient specific and instead thinking about food as a whole. And so it's sort of this synergistic effect with combinations of nutrients and phytochemicals and antioxidants all working together to have these health benefits.
1: If you're unsure of what your ideal healthy diet should look like, Dong suggests seeking reputable nutrition advice from a registered dietitian instead of looking online or dabbling with different supplements.
0: I think it's sort of, again, striking this balance and being in that sweet spot and not having too much or too little. And that's the problem, I think, because nutrition is very individualized and we sort of come up with these blanket recommendations for the whole population.
1: When you come across unconventional health products and services like the IV doc, Solj Blake warns not to get sucked in by the testimonials.
2: Number one thing as a consumer, you say, where is the science to back this up? Anybody can say anything. Anybody could say they took a glass of water and felt better afterwards. So this is all anecdotal evidence. And so where is the science to say by spending this amount of money and having an IV put in is going to do anything to help you? And more importantly, the question I would ask, is it going to do something to harm you?
1: And if you need to gorge yourself on supplements in hopes of getting rid of the hangover, Dong suggests being aware of what you're putting your body through.
0: These things are sort of band-aids or quick fixes, but ultimately what's sort of underlying and underneath, and it's hard to see on the inside what long-term impacts this has on our body, our organs, etc. So I think we have to be mindful of what the root issue is.
1: For You Are Here, I'm Alyssa Gozinski.

0: If you're now just tuning in, you're listening to WERS, our weekly public affairs show, You Are Here. I'm your host, Birdie Deal. Our sixth story this hour is from the archives. When you think of porn, success and business models probably aren't words that come to mind. You Are Here's Dina Kleiner interviewed Naomi Rutledge, a female adult film actress, about what her profession means to her and her success.
1: Hi, honey.
2: When I told my dad I was doing a radio package on porn, he seemed to be under a number of impressions. Do you remember what you said when I told you that I was going to be doing a special on feminist porn stars?
1: That I dated one.
2: Okay. But why you thought most porn stars were in porn?
1: I thought having to do with sexual and emotional abuse.

0: as a child.
1: Do you still think that's true?
0: Why? Is that not true?
1: No!
0: Why do women go into porn?
1: Well, for Naomi Rutledge, that isn't the case. She founded an adult entertainment network, a feminist adult entertainment network, and she comes from an average, even unlikely background.
2: I actually come from a family of all women. I have four older sisters, and we grew up with my mom in a very conservative Christian family in Texas.
1: Rutledge graduated from Harvard University on a full scholarship. And a year and a half out of graduation, she was the director of sales at an alcohol distribution company. But she decided to leave.
2: My day-to-day just left me wanting. It didn't feel like I was doing anything positive. It felt like the goal was to make money.
1: She was inspired to start her own adult entertainment network while living in a house with four straight male roommates.
2: So I was living in this house with all these guys, and there was just porn around. And I had always thought porn was kind of a joke. Like, you know, I'd seen pterodactyl porn or like,
3: what?
2: Yeah, I know. It's like any porn.
1: Rutledge said she wanted to make porn that was different than what her roommates were watching. That wasn't so far-fetched or so different from real sex.
2: So, you know, when I started to look at porn and I was like, oh, wow, this is a huge deal. Like, there's so much of it out there. So many people are watching it. So many people are enjoying it. Like, where can I find something that I enjoy?
1: So she founded Sensory Fuse, a website that provides more than its own videos. Sensory Fuse has articles, reviews, and even comics. Not just as porn, but as ethical, feminist porn.
2: You come to Sensory Fuse to, you know, explore your sexuality in a positive way, just have fun, maybe get off, maybe read an article.
1: Naomi Rutledge's story isn't unique within the feminist porn industry. In fact, it's a story they want to emphasize. The idea that women are going into porn to, well, express themselves. It's the misconceptions that my dad had, and that many others have, that feminist porn aims to deconstruct. Tristan Taormino directs and produces feminist porn.
4: Good feminist porn is tackling a number of issues all at once, and certainly challenging gender identity, gender expression, representations of gender and power dynamics. And we're really interested in exploring all the nuances of people's sexuality.
1: But what does feminist porn actually do differently? Taormino says feminist porn sets pay attention to performers' rights in ways other porn sets don't.
4: Having fair labor practices, people are paid well, no one is like surprised on set or asked to do things that they weren't booked to do in the first place.
1: But it's not just about how performers are being treated behind the scenes. Rutledge says the defining characteristic of feminist porn is a focus on female pleasure instead of female performance.
2: The idea is that you're just capturing two people's real experience.
1: So there are two ideals that separate feminist porn from mainstream porn. One is the authenticity in front of the camera, and two, the ethics behind the camera. And Rutledge says these two ideals come hand in hand.
2: So if you say we're going to get authentic orgasm, then that means that you're probably treating your performers well. You know, it's kind of hard to, like, abuse your performers when you're ensuring that an authentic orgasm happens on screen.
1: Rutledge says this is a priority for feminist porn sets.
2: You know, whenever I talk to the performers, the question always is, how do you get off? You know, what do you need? What positions do you want?
1: It seems pretty simple, right? Honest practices and honest presentation equals feminist porn, according to Rutledge at least. But many people still have a hard time understanding what separates feminist porn from other genres. Genres like softcore or female-friendly porn, which are also often associated with female audiences. But Taormino says the difference exists in delivery and purpose.
4: But it also has gotten diluted and feels more just like a marketing category and not the way that feminist porn feels like a genre and a growing industry and a movement.
1: Addie Stewart is a male feminist porn performer. He says the concept of female-friendly porn assumes a singular viewer, and therefore is actually in opposition to what feminist porn stands for.
3: That's really messed up that people would think that porn that satisfies women would not satisfy men. Like, are our goals as sexual people that far apart?
1: Rutledge says men make up a substantial number of page views on her website.
2: We just want equal pleasure for everyone involved. Our fan base is pretty equal, men and women.
1: But she says the feminist porn genre is still small, especially in comparison to the prevalence of mainstream material.
2: At this point, like, I look at porn and I think mainstream porn and I think it looks like a circus. I think it's like, how much bigger of an object can we jam into more holes in more like pretzel-like positions so that the camera gets the perfect angle?
1: She says feminist porn isn't just different from mainstream porn in its filming process, but its effect on viewers as well.
2: I think a lot of people don't see like how important it is that this is our sex education now. It's not coming out in a lot of schools, and, you know, this is what kids are running into in the internet, and this is like one of those movements that needs to happen that people don't think needs to happen. But like,
1: she says this might be because of perceptions the public has about the industry. Perceptions like the one my dad had, and that many others have. That people only work in porn because they have to, and not because they want to.
2: I just see it as such a crucial thing that is really not a common conception. A lot of people don't see what I'm doing as like really all that important.
1: But that's what feminist porn ultimately is about. Proving that portraying real sex is important. That performers are there because they want to be. That whether feminist porn is a movement turned industry or industry turned movement, it can make a difference. For You Are Here, I'm Dina Kleiner.

0: If you're now just tuning in, you're listening to WERS, our weekly public affairs show, You Are Here. I'm your host, Birdie Deal. Our last story this hour is from the archives and takes a deeper look at the attention we direct at professional versus collegiate sports teams. Boston is a sports town, and obviously people get really, really into our local teams. But Boston sports fans are different from the rest of the country's, not just because we have more spirit, but because, by and large, we don't pay that much attention to college sports. WERS's Jackson Ellison wanted to answer why.
1: It's March and college basketball has taken over. All around the nation, people's brackets are getting busted as only 8 teams remain. For many, this is the best time of year for sports. But Boston is just not as interested in March Madness or college sports in general. John Powers, a correspondent for the Boston Globe sports section, says there's an explanation for this attitude.
2: You've got two things going on here. One is that all 4 pro sports historically are very competitive almost every year. I think they may be alone and that no other city has had all 4 of them win their league championships in the last, 20 years? All 4 of them have. So that's part of it. Also, there's no other city in America that has this many colleges that have teams close by.
1: Powers says that having so many pro teams and so many colleges in an area separates New England from where college sports are really big.
2: What you don't have here is what you have in states like Nebraska or Alabama. We've got 1 or 2 colleges to root for and no pro teams.
1: Back in the 50s, college sports were more popular in the area. According to Powers, that comes down to airtime.
2: You didn't have as many sports on television. There used to be 1 game of the day on a Saturday. And if you didn't like that game, you were more likely to go to your own team.
1: In addition, back then, the pro teams just weren't as good as they are now.
2: The only team that was really pretty good more often than not were the Celtics. And even they went through times when they were not terrific. So I think if you want to go back to a time when college sports really mattered a lot around here, you have to do it before Bill Russell arrived in the mid-50s. I would say certainly in the 30s, 40s, early 50s, college sports reigned here.
1: Even if a major college in Boston had a great season in a sport, Powers believes it would only cause a short-term interest.
2: We had some of that here in the early 80s with Boston College and Doug Flutie. When they went on a tear, and of course they had the famous last-second touchdown pass against Miami that got them to the Cotton Bowl, and they won the Cotton Bowl. So there was a flurry, for that season, but it didn't help Boston College down the road. It's not as though suddenly a lot of people became, BC fans.
1: Powers says that fans will have a harder time keeping up with college sports now with so much content about their professional sports teams readily available.
2: So I think the attention span of the fan is being drawn in many more different directions than maybe it used to be. But also, I think now there's no other city where in every season your pro team is up and running. There's no time in the year when the pro sports aren't front and center, at least 2, if not all 4 of them. And I don't see that changing.
1: In order for the pro and college sports dynamic to shift, Powers says that something drastic would have to happen.
2: What you'd have to have is a collapse of the Boston pro teams where none of them are any good. And you'd need a rise of the college teams where suddenly they are playing for national titles. If that ever were true, that's certainly not true now.
1: Rich Nastassi, a sports science professor at Endicott College, says Boston has a lot of college sports fans at the colleges.
3: Interesting thing is they're kind of a misnomer about, Boston folks or New Englanders not being college fans. they are, but not in kind of the traditional way. The Boston area, we have 250,000 university students, and a lot of them go to Division III schools, like Emerson, like Endicott.
1: Nastassi says that some big colleges in Boston have gained money but decreased winning chances for their teams.
3: I mean, BC made a monetary decision by going to the ACC. Maybe it wasn't the best decision for its athletic teams, performance-wise, but it was an excellent decision, business-wise. The same thing with Boston University moving to the Patriot League.
1: According to Powers, the shrinking newspaper industry has also played a role.
2: The American newspapers are dealing with less space, less money, and a smaller staff. I mean, at the Boston Globe, the sports staff is probably half of what it was in the 70s and 80s. You've got fewer people to cover these things. You're looking at the Boston Herald, just got bought by a new owner. They'll be reducing staff there.
1: With little TV coverage and now less coverage in the papers, Boston College sports teams won't likely gain popularity anytime soon. Maybe we don't have parades for college teams, but there's dedicated fans of every college team in Boston living on and off campus. For You Are Here, I'm Jackson Ellison.

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Good morning and welcome. This is AP award-winning news and public affairs program, You Are Here. I'm Birdie Deal, and I'm so happy to be your host this morning.

This hour, you'll hear more on house shows, the world of beer, hate speech, Boston's comedy scene, the power of vitamins, the pornography industry, and college sports.

0: Our first story this hour is about house shows. House shows are musical performances typically held in someone's basement or other common living space. They're often unconventional, not run by professional bookers, and not held in professional venues. The Boston Police Department is pretty firm with these shows and has referred to them as public nuisances in the past. But organizers, performers, and spectators at these mini concerts tell of the positive aspects of the house show community. In this story from our archives, WERS's Deja Talentino looked into the scene.
1: When you see or speak to someone for the first time, do you make assumptions about their gender? As children, we are taught that there are two different genders, male and female. These two genders are usually discerned by the biological sex of a person. This way of identifying gender uses the gender binary, meaning it classifies people as being of one gender or the other. However, gender identity is far more complex than having male or female sex organs. One's gender identity exists along a spectrum of infinite labels and possibilities. Gender identity is personal and dependent upon how a person feels. At birth, humans are assigned gender identities correlated to their sex. Some people self-identify with the genders they are assigned, and these people are considered cisgender. Others may not feel comfortable with the genders they are given, so they are considered transgender, although they may not use this exact label. Brittany Bikash Kashat is the Associate Director of the Lesbian, Gay, Bisexual, and Transgender Resource Center at Syracuse University. Bikash identifies as queer and non-binary and uses they-them pronouns. They work to provide support and resources for trans students.
2: Kind of coming to understand myself as not really identifying as a woman or identifying as a man, but sort of someone that kind of rejects the idea of a gender binary in general and exists somewhere kind of maybe outside of man-woman, but sometimes inside of, it kind of depends. I kind of think of gender as more of a universe than this like straight line that people can be on.
1: Gender identity is formed at a very young age, and when one's gender identity does not align with the gender that has been assigned to them, it can initially be difficult for non-binary people to understand why they don't feel right identifying as male or female. A person's gender identity is personal. It allows people to establish a better sense of self. Everyone has different experiences. Some people like to use labels and others do not. Regardless, identity helps people feel comfortable with who they are. Katrina Chappett, or Chappie, is an agender student at Emerson College that uses they-them pronouns. Chappie felt different at an early age, and when they finally recognized that they were agender, they felt relief.
3: I think it just, like, never felt right to be just one way or the other. Like, I have this, when I was in, like, first grade, my mom came up to me and said, "Why do you keep wearing sweatpants? It's like a boy." And I'm like, "Mom, I'm 1/4 boy." And or like I said something like that. And then when she told me the story later, I was like, "Oh, that makes so much sense now." Like why I always felt like that. And it was this like, am I a girl? Am I just a tom girl? Or am like, or is something else going on? And just deciding that like agender is just no gender, and but like realizing that that fit me best was kind of like a relief, and just having to not care anymore was nice.
1: Jamie Cavaliers, another agender student at Emerson who uses they-them pronouns, has also said they never felt right in the binary and that other people do not always understand what it means to not fit into the categories of man or woman.
4: When I do say I am agender, usually like the other response is, what does that mean? You know, what does it mean to not be he or she? What does it mean to be in between? And I think it just means that I just don't feel comfortable identifying as a man or as a woman, because neither of them really fit who I am. I don't feel like either one. Sometimes I drift around, and sometimes I feel like one or the other. But a vast majority of the time, I just feel like me.
1: Despite what others may believe about gender, Jamie emphasizes that their gender identity is just a personal part of themselves, unrelated to the identities of others.
4: It's kind of a side effect of just who I am, necessarily as I'm. Yeah, I'm very much just Jamie, and so I feel like just to be more specific with myself, it's more personal than anything else, and so I don't really go around telling it to a lot of, like, everybody. I don't always announce it, and I don't really care about if someone messes up and someone doesn't use they-them pronouns, because ultimately, it's just my own personal, like, this is, like, part of just who I am.
1: Although both Jamie and Chappie experience generally accepting responses from those they came out to, the two understand that there is a lot of misunderstanding and confusion about non-binary gender identities in society. In our culture, many tend to associate certain objects and hobbies, like makeup or sports, with males or females, but often, we are insensitive to those who are gender nonconforming. This can lead to negative consequences, as Chappie details.
3: I was doing a reading, and it said, men are like this and women are like this. And I realized that in my head I wasn't going, oh, they just aren't open-minded enough to see that there are others. I just kind of, it just, when things like that happen and more just puts a lot of self-doubt into myself as like, if this is real or like, if it's all fake. But like, I know there's a lot of like positivity towards it and everything, but there's still always like the doubt of like, maybe it's just all in my head.
1: Misgendering can have serious effects on non-binary people as well. While many can be forgiving when one mistakes their gender identity, some may feel their identity is invalidated by the constant misassignment of gender by others. Marianne LaFrance, professor of psychology and women's gender and sexuality studies at Yale University, has researched how gender affects the way people interact and perceive each other. She explains that when cisgender people inaccurately label transgender people, it can undermine the trans person's identity.
5: We have evidence that misgendering is a problem for the person who is misgendered. That is, they feel that their very entity, their very selfness, is not respected.
1: It can be very difficult for some cisgender people to understand what it is like to be trans, which can lead to assumptions that alienate people who are non-binary. LaFrance stresses that what transgender people feel is absolutely normal, despite their identity conflicting with traditional gender norms.
5: It's actually normal. That's not to say normative in the culture or in the society, but it is the case that there are and have been for a long time people who find the strict definition of being male or female or being respectively masculine or feminine too constraining and just not feeling right. Just not feel that it's something that they feel comfortable abiding by.
1: Despite the hostility transgender people often experience in society, there are many organizations and communities that accept and support trans people for who they are. Going off of their own experience and experience working with other trans people, Bikash had some words of wisdom for those struggling with accepting their non-binary identities.
2: Though it can feel isolating, you're really not alone. I was actually at a trans group last night that we have on campus. It's a closed group for our trans and gender nonconforming community, and that was something that came up a lot, was I think folks, you know, wherever they are in their journey, at some point they thought they were the only one that felt this way. I can remember feeling like that. And I mean, that's kind of cliche, but you're not, right? You just maybe go online and find community or go to a community center, depending on where you are in the world, right?
1: Wherever you fall on the spectrum, there are resources available for you to educate yourself about gender identity and find support. Ultimately, the way you identify yourself is valid and is one way of personally establishing who you are. For You Are Here, I'm Deja Tolentino.

0: You're listening to You Are Here. I'm your host, Birdie Deal. Our second story is from the archives and takes a closer look at the beer industry and what brewers are doing to create the future of fermenting, the world's most popular alcoholic beverage. In the world of beer, amateur brewers are innovating in their homes. Morgan Sung has the story of a brewery in Boston that allows people to showcase their creations.
1: In a small store just off the Summit Ave T-stop in Brookline, a group gathers around a long wooden table and presents their latest creations.
2: Start off with group number three. The base malt was Red X, so they had to use at least 50% of that. Specialty grain, black malt, then two hops, cluster, and palisade. And Sarah, do you want to start off describing yours?
1: One wall of the store is lined with shelves, carrying supplies like glass bottles and a selection of hops. The opposite wall holds an array of grains, each labeled with its country of origin. It looks a lot like those nut and candy dispensers you'd see in a Whole Foods.
3: This is ours. We decided that if we were going to do a Red X-based beer, we were going to make it very red. So this is called you, it's red.
1: By day, this is Brookline Homebrew Supply, a local shop that sells all the supplies you'd need to brew your own beer. But one night a month, this little store is home to the Brookline Beer Club.
4: It's called Brookline, like Brow and Brookline.
1: A community of people who not only make their own beer, but enjoy experimenting with new concoctions. Here's Tom Casey, the owner of Brookline Homebrew Supply.
4: Yeah, everyone just gets together, brews around a certain theme.
1: Tonight's meeting is a bit different. During the meeting last month, each team got an assortment of ingredients to use and had to create a beer to present this month.
4: A couple months ago, everyone got into groups and was randomly assigned certain base malt, specialty malt, and two hops. And you know, you could use any additional ingredients in addition to that and brew whatever you want, really.
1: Which brings us to the group with the aggressively red beer.
3: Used some sugar to dry it out and threw in some beets during the boil.
5: A lot of beets.
3: What were the two
1: hops? That's Sarah Stidham, a member of the club and an avid homebrewer.
6: We used to live just down the street, and we saw this homebrew club, or this homebrew store opened. So then we decided, hey, let's take up homebrewing.
1: And 3 years later, Sarah still experiments with brewing, including making beer with beets.
6: So the beets are giving a couple of things. So they're giving up flavor right into the beer, but then they're also adding sugar themselves that the yeast can also eat.
1: But homebrewing is more than just throwing random ingredients into a pot to ferment. To make a tasty beer, like most culinary ventures, you need to find the right balance between creativity and chemistry.
4: Well, it's a lot simpler than you think.
1: As owner of the shop, Tom often advises first-time brewers on what they should buy. Aside from water, there are three more components of beer. First, malted barley.
4: Malted barley provides fermentable sugars.
1: The second ingredient is hops.
4: Hops are the spice of the beer, so they provide bitterness, flavor, and aroma.
1: Boil water, malted barley, and hops together to make wort, an unfermented liquid that'll become beer. When the boil is done, add yeast.
4: And then the yeast is what goes in, consumes the fermentable sugars from the malted barley, and produces alcohol and CO2.
1: And let the liquid ferment. About 3 to 4 weeks later, the beer will be ready to be packaged and carbonated. Mark Slater is a member of Brookline. I'll let him tell you about carbonation.
7: So some of us CO2 carbonate the beer, which is like your industrial standard, which is what most people do. And then some of us, as I do, bottle condition. And so you're using either sugars or a certain small amount of yeast to carbonate just that bottle individually. So per batch, each bottle is carbonated to what you put inside of it.
1: And then you end up with a nice, refreshing beer. Of course, there's some nuance involved. Things like fermentation temperature and how much of each ingredient you use really affects taste. And in the case of Sarah's beet experiment, beer enthusiast Cameron Sleeper has some thoughts.
8: Beet beer is pretty good.
1: Along with a delicious end product, Mark really enjoys the process of making a beer.
7: The alchemy of it is the fun part. You know, you're kind of turning like lead into gold type situation.
1: Mike, another member of Brookline, says homebrewers tend to come up with uncommon combinations because they can afford to do so.
9: Homebrewing, I think you can find the most variety because it doesn't hurt a homebrewer to try something really crazy. Or like, you know, if a beer doesn't work out for a craft brewer, it costs them a lot of money. So you get the really cool, interesting beers, and I feel like a lot of innovation came from home brewing.
1: Experimenting with different ingredients that don't typically go together is Mark's forte.
7: Tom, the store owner, like, he always asks what I'm making. I tell him, I buy what I want, and then he's like, what are you doing? I'm like, well, you know, it's a little bit of like this and that. He's like, all right, you know, and you show up at the next beer club meeting here at Brookline, and everybody tastes your beer, and you see what you did, you know? Sometimes there's slaps on the back, and sometimes they pour it out in the bucket, you know?
1: Although the feedback isn't always positive, he does appreciate it. He calls the criticism
7: a liquid portfolio review.
1: Ultimately, the brewers of Brookline have created a community of like-minded people who love beer.
8: So on brew day, you hang out. On transfer day, you hang out. When you keg it, you hang out. And then when it's done, you hang out again. And now you're suddenly brewing another one. And so it's like every month, there's four reasons to hang out.
1: Some members have been part of the club since day one, like Josie and her boyfriend Jacob.
10: Well, we were here actually when Josh opened up on the first day, the previous owner. I think we had heard about it somewhere. Someone told us, like, oh, there's a homebrew shop opening up in Boston. So we came, we were here, like, the first day, it was super cool.
1: The couple met other patrons who enjoyed homebrewing.
10: And they all brew together, and Josh, the former owner, was like, hey, all these guys are getting together, and they're brewing. You guys should do a homebrew club. And yeah, we've been here since.
1: Others just started attending monthly meetings, like Jared, who also brought his own beer.
11: It was fine. It was my first time coming to one of these meetings. It was a great time. I enjoyed it.
1: After each team presents their beer and shares samples for other members to taste, they reflect on the chop style competition. For Sarah, the experiment was worth it, beats and all.
12: Yeah, so this was definitely a challenge this time. I know, at least for our group, the ingredients we were given do not play well together. So trying to create something from them was definitely a challenge. So it was fun. It was a lot of fun.
1: But despite the challenge, it seems like the theme of weird ingredients will continue.
11: In the same vein, I was just thinking, we had mango, we had beets. Why not, like, weird ingredients? Like, each team has something like carrots. Make a carrot beer.
1: And the Brookline community will keep meeting every month. After all, who doesn't appreciate a good drink? For You Are Here, I'm Morgan Sung.

0: If you're now just tuning in, you're listening to WERS, our weekly public affairs show, You Are Here. I'm your host, Birdie Deal. Our third story this hour is from the archives. Between protests about racial justice and contested debates on racially driven police brutality, constitutional rights and freedoms have been a big topic for many, many years. One argument that was raged for years is whether hate speech is protected under the First Amendment. Asma Balori has more.
1: Free speech is something that, as Americans, we hold very close to our hearts. After all, we made it our First Amendment right. But being able to say what you want has also opened the doors to what could be considered hateful, damaging speech. How much is too much and where's the line? That was the topic of conversation when I brought on Sarah Benamara. She's studying at Wellesley College and she's interning at the Massachusetts Commission Against Discrimination. Now, I should preface this and tell you that this wasn't a formal interview, but instead two millennials getting together to have an important conversation about free speech.
2: Let's get to that now.
3: This whole concept of free speech is just misconstrued lately. I think that people are starting to say things that they didn't think could say, but now that a political figure is okaying it, they feel that it's necessary and it protects their free speech. So what do you think of that?
4: I think free speech is interesting. It's really necessary, and it's something that I really like about American democracy because so many other countries don't have that privilege. But I think there's a fine line when, I don't know if you can even call it a fine line. I just think there's free speech, but then there's also hate speech. And I think you need to really distinguish that. I think free speech really covers everything, but I just think for common human decency, there should be a boundary on what you say pertaining to social issues, because then it can just really come off as super racist.
3: So being politically correct is what you're implying, right?
4: Yeah, and I know a lot of people hate like the PC movement, and I've been called out on that. Some guy was like, all right, you're in the PC generation, whatever. I don't know. It's just manners, and it's just talking to people and taking into account their viewpoint and not being a racist fool, I think.
3: Definitely. I think that lately there's so much going on in this country, whether it be through shootings and like talks of gun control and just this concept of being able to promote what you think is right or wrong. And I think it's just interesting to see like how people that wouldn't say something out loud are now thinking it's okay to just because someone makes it okay. You know what I mean? Like, do you think we're more divided in that sense?
4: Oh my God. Yeah. I was reading an article the other day talking about how like Democrats and Republicans are more divided now than they've ever been. Yeah. Because if you just have this figure kind of like spearheading this movement full of like hate speech and just pitting these different groups against each other, we look awful to other countries. Like, I've definitely had conversations with people abroad and they're like, oh yeah, so what's going on in America? Like, why is America like this?
3: It's a lot of what the media is showing. Like, if they're constantly seeing this negative stigma about what's going on in America, that's what they're going to assume is going on in America. And it's really not far off. Like, the stuff we're going through, it's tough. Like, it's different.
4: What I've noticed is that there's so many countries calling out and critiquing America for the movements that are happening right now and how the government is responding to them, but it's so necessary to be talking about this because all these other countries that are critiquing America are not really having those same discussions in their own countries, and so there is still racism happening in their countries. But they're just covering it up and they're just kind of like sweeping it under the rug, you know? But like, at least in America, we've started to talk about that. And I really appreciate that. And I love how everyone is debating these topics. And I just think that's such a great example of our use of free speech.
3: I guess that's what's something to appreciate about it. With that free speech, we're protected by the Constitution. Like, they can't tell us otherwise. Like, if something's wrong, we're able to object to it. Even if there is someone opposing us, like, we'll still have, like, people backing us.
4: It's
3: for...
4: It's so protected.
3: Yeah.
4: Yeah. And I think that's so... Like I said, it's so necessary. And all these movements that are happening, it just really shows. And it's really great because our generation is really like spearheading these movements. And we're really questioning the social atmosphere in our country. It's really cool to kind of see that and be a part of it and realize that we've made such huge headlines and that like we're creating this change. You know, and I know that sounds super optimistic and there hasn't been a lot of change. I just got a Washington Post update talking about how the Baltimore officer got acquitted. But then also the Supreme Court ruled on University of Texas.
3: The affirmative action. Yeah, I saw that.
4: So I think it's changing and I love how it's changing and I love how more things are being taken into account. Like there was that other trial that the Supreme Court decided to redo. I don't know. I don't want to say anything incorrect. They were persecuting a black man and there was an all-white jury and he was sentenced to death. And so the Supreme Court wouldn't take it because they're like, it was an all-white jury. You didn't even have any type of diversity. And that's such a small decision. I mean, not to him because that's
3: his life. Definitely.
4: But like to us to hear these things, I mean, it sounds really small, but it's so big and it ripples. And
3: it's definitely progressive. It's definitely like getting there. I think that with free speech, although it does fuel that sense of hate speech that people are bringing out, it definitely brings about positive speech too. People being able to challenge them. You know what I mean?
4: Like, and it's gotten to that point where everyone's taken a side and you can no longer just kind of remain, I don't know,
3: like a bystander.
4: Yeah, you can't really just like sit there and not speak on the issue. Everyone's taken up a stance and it just forces people to like articulate their own opinions more. And I think that's really cool because now it's like you have these super politically charged conversations with your friends on
3: all the time.
4: Tuesday night. I don't know. Like, we always have these conversations and it's just so nice because it makes you realize what you truly believe and it helps you kind of explore the topic more and hear what others think.
3: Definitely. If you hear others' perspectives, it kind of informs you on your own. Even if it's not something you agree with, it kind of broadens like, well, this is why they feel this way, even though I don't feel that way. Like I can see the other side of the argument. So I think that's so interesting about just kind of discussions arguing that free speech.
4: Yeah, life would be so boring if everyone just agreed.
3: Yes.
4: And we'd have no problems. And where's the fun in that?
3: What's the fun in political gridlocks, right? Basically, with free speech and public dialogue, it's rapidly growing, as you can see, and especially within politics. So it's interesting to be able to see like lots of perspectives in that sense.
4: Yeah, and I don't know. Like I said, I was kind of thinking back the free speech turning into this like super charged like hate speech. And I think, yes, people have the right to say that. I mean, you can't. It's protected under the law. They have the right to say whatever they want, no matter how hateful it is. But I think as a human, maybe
3: moral decency.
4: Yeah. If you have any type of moral decency, you should like sit there and maybe question your own opinions and what you're saying and how this can affect people. Because what surprises me the most is that, I mean, recently with the Republican political campaign, I've noticed a lot of people within my sphere kind of start talking about it. And some came out as like Trump supporters, and that's cool, kind of. But
3: I guess
4: like yeah, you have the right or whatever. But I don't know. It just got to a point where I was hearing people I know say stuff about where like my national origin or about people like me, and it just throws you off because it's like these people that you've grown up with and
3: you don't expect to hear.
4: You like, don't cause, yeah, because they treat you like a friend, but then they just start saying things like, oh yeah, maybe we should get rid of all the
3: Muslims,
4: all these Muslims, just get rid of them.
3: Yeah.
4: But then
3: they're not seeing that it affects you too.
4: Yeah. And then the next day they're just, you know, grabbing a cup of coffee with you and it's like, all right, what?
3: It's eye-opening for sure, because we're able to see so many things with free speech. We're able to see firsthand like what the effects of it are. It's definitely super interesting, and it affects multiple communities in that sense. So it's definitely something to keep in mind.
4: Yeah.
3: Thank you, my dear friend, Sarah Benamara from Wellesley College, for joining us. And we are out.
4: Thanks for having me.

0: If you're now just tuning in, you're listening to WERS, our weekly public affairs show, You Are Here. I'm your host, Birdie Deal. Our fourth story this hour is from the archives. Now, let's take a look into Boston's comedy scene. We've got Jay Leno, Louis C.K., Dennis Leary. Boston has a long and distinguished comedic history, so where in Beantown do the next big Boston comics gather to hone their craft? WERS's Jonathan House reports.
1: The next big train to Boston College is now boarding.
2: I took the Green Line and got off at Harvard Ave in Allston. Quick cross of the tracks, and about one block down, I reached my destination, the Wonder Bar. It was dark, mostly empty, but nothing out of the ordinary for a bar on Thursday at 6 p.m., and in the back there were some stairs, leading to an almost hidden section of the bar in the basement. Unlike the deserted area upstairs, the cellar was lively and full of people. I had entered the Thunder Bar. Far across the room was a stocky fellow in a hipster plaid shirt. He surveyed the audience, checked a notepad, looked at the clock on his phone, and then he started.
3: Guys, everybody, welcome to the Thunder Bar Comedy!
2: Owen Linders is the host of Thunder Bar's weekly comic open mic night. The show is for comedians only, and it has one rule.
4: At Thunder Bar Comedy, we have a simple rule. If you do an old joke, you get shot with a Nerf dart.
5: The whole crux of our open mic is that people do new material every single time, which means they can do improv, they can write completely new material each time, they can take a question from the audience, and they can just kind of vamp on it. We want people to do characters, we want them to do improv, we want them to kind of do the things that they're not supposed to do at a regular open mic.
2: Thunder Bar Comedy started in March of 2015, the brainchild of Owen and his friend Connor.
5: The thing we really wanted to do was to create a place where people got to try stuff that they might not do well in a different room. If you wanted to try storytelling, we want to hear storytelling.
6: My buddy asked me recently what weapon I would use in a zombie apocalypse.
5: If you always have wanted to do a character, we want to hear a character.
7: In a dream and time gone by. When neo-Nazis were outside my apartment building yelling.
5: And not necessarily that like other places don't allow you to do that, but like people didn't feel that they had the freedom to do it. And so what we loved was we immediately sort of created this weird platform where we were like, bring us your weird.
2: Erin Spencer, now a regular at Thunder Bar, was grateful to have her weird embraced.
4: Keep it going, Erin Spencer!
8: So, I am still transgender. Yeah, I'm doing it. Being transgender. And Trump is running for president.
9: When I was first starting out doing comedy and going to open mics and trying out new material, Owen met me, shook my hand, introduced himself, and gave me feedback after I went up and kept on encouraging me to come back and just made it a super open, easy environment to kind of come, try out material, and see what works and see what doesn't. He's just such a supportive guy and he runs such a great room. You know, he's great.
2: Owen created an environment where creativity was safe and comics could figure themselves out. This is especially helpful to new comics who are combating the fear of public failure.
5: You've never felt more empty than when you've worked your butt off to make a series of jokes which you think are golden just fall on deaf ears.
2: Rich Dombrowski learned those harsh truths just 3 months ago when he first made a go at being a comic.
4: Give it up for the very funny Rich Dombrowski!
10: When you first start doing stand-up comedy, you think you're going to be so great, and then you basically walk up there naked in front of the world and die a million deaths.
11: 2 years ago, I became a dad. Did you know that anybody can do that?
10: Because the flip side of that is that when you say something in front of a room full of people and connect and get that laugh, that is, I'm not a drug user, but I can't imagine that would feel any better.
2: With such a roller coaster of emotions, it would seem the motivation to be a comic a complicated matter. Just ask Jimmy Davis.
12: Give
4: give it up for the very funny Jimmy Davis.
12: What's up, everybody? Give yourself a round of applause for coming out tonight.
13: What inspired people to want to do comedy? It's a deeper story. It's layers and layers and layers. A lot of it's like laugh at my pain, you know what I mean? Bringing something from the dark to light. I think that, you know what I mean? It's therapeutic.
5: A lot of comedians, at least the comedians I know, are pretty naked about this, their mental illness or whatever they are working through. It's not that comedians are unique in it.

0: underground room. I feel like comedy always does best in places that feel found, where the audience can walk in and feel like it's their space, like they've been let in on some kind of secret.
1: I think Dimitri Martin said it best, that the places that are the best for comedy are the worst in a fire. There's a Rick Jenkins, the guy who hosts the Comedy Studio, always says the reason the Comedy Studio succeeds is because it seems like a secret.
2: According to Owen, the Thunderbar's unique atmosphere and location exists to fulfill a need.
1: I get a lot of credit for hosting it because it's in many ways an extension of me, where I want it to be warm, welcoming, fun. I want it to be the open mic that I needed when I started comedy.
2: Every Thursday, something unique takes place. 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
3: 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It's rare. 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
1: It is so fun. 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Where else are you going to see 30 adults put down their smartphones for 90 minutes and just like watch somebody talk? It is truly a unique and wildly fun place.
4: Or he's like, put his hand in a bowl of spaghetti, threw it against the wall, and he's like, make it a city!
2: Thunderbar Comedy runs Thursdays, starting at 6, in the basement of the Wonder Bar in Alston. For You Are Here, I'm Jonathan House.

0: If you're now just tuning in, you're listening to WERS, our weekly public affairs show, You Are Here. I'm your host, Birdie Deal. Our fifth story this hour is from the archives. While the world adjusts to life with COVID, the last thing anyone wants is to be sick. That's why some people turn to vitamins and supplements as a cheap and easy way to stay healthy and ward off illness. But how big of an impact can these over-the-counter pills actually have? WERS's Alyssa Gosinki has the story.
1: We've been talking about the five biggest fat busters for five body types in just 5 days. And now I've got the number one miracle in a bottle to burn your fat. It's raspberry ketone.
2: A new diet craze taking Charlotte.
3: What if you could cure a migraine, the flu, food poisoning, or even a hangover in just 30 minutes by relaxing and taking some vitamins? That's what the IV Doc claims to do. This service, planning to open in Boston this fall, sends registered nurses to your home and administers an IV jam-packed with fluids and vitamins. However, luxury and convenience come with a price. These sessions can cost up to $400 each. But do vitamins and supplements really have the power to cure illness? Joan Salge Blake is a registered dietitian and clinical associate professor at Boston University in the nutrition program. She says vitamins and supplements typically don't have an impact on those who aren't elderly, pregnant, or have deficiencies.
4: That's the role of vitamin supplements, is to help people who can't meet their needs through a healthy, balanced diet. But it is no way going to do anything miraculous as far as increasing your longevity or your risk for certain diseases, such as heart disease.
3: Kimberly Dong, also a registered dietitian, stresses the inability of vitamins in replacing healthy diet and exercise.
5: Unfortunately, we have this culture that wants this magic bullet, right, and this quick fix, and it's sort of not sexy to say, hey, exercise and eat right, because that's a lifestyle thing, and it's something that needs to be followed long term.
3: She says there's no shortcut to staying healthy, and vitamins should not be viewed as one, especially since everyone's dietary needs are different.
5: But I think in general, everyone wants yes or no, should I take this? Is this healthy? Just what's the bottom line? And again, it's sort of, what's that 30-second elevator speech for this particular supplement or these nutrients? And in this circumstance, it could potentially work. But in this circumstance, maybe not. And so there's a lot of gray. It's not very black and white.
3: But in some cases, like taking vitamin C and zinc when coming down with a cold, Dong says supplements can actually decrease the longevity of illness. However, she warns against downing too many packets of emergency.